0: I've 2 doses of the drug that was meant to kill her. North America correspondent Lauren Day is in Washington.
1: Krista Pike's legal team gave an update a short time ago. They confirmed that she is alive, but she's in a critical condition. They also gave a few more details about this botched execution. They said, for example, it took an hour and at least 7 needles to establish an IV line, and that her arm turned purple after that second dose was administered, and that it was blistered and burned around the injection site. It's still not clear exactly how this went so wrong.
0: A woman has been charged after she was found by police asleep at a set of traffic lights in Sydney's southwest. Police were called to Governor Macquarie Drive in Chipping Norton around midnight and found a 48-year-old woman asleep inside a car. She allegedly returned a breath test 6 times, the legal limit. She was charged with a high-range prescribed concentration of alcohol and will appear in court later this month. Former Wallaby Nathan Charles says he's trying to settle into a new normal after being diagnosed with motor neurone disease, or MND. Charles played 4 test matches for Australia and Super Rugby for Western Force and the Melbourne Rebels, and became the first cystic fibrosis sufferer in the world to play a contact sport professionally. MND is an incurable neurological condition that affects the nerves controlling movement. Charles told the ABC he's spent a few weeks trying to come to terms with it.
2: It's been a pretty overwhelming and confronting few weeks, mixing that with finding out about the diagnosis, then having to spend a week in hospital seeing doctors, getting tests done, and now then just trying to settle into what, you know, the new normal looks like, which is going to be ever-changing.
0: And Manchester City came from behind to secure a 1-1 draw with Real Madrid in their Women's Champions League soccer tie. City next faces Paris Saint-Germain at the end of the month. To the weather around the state, widespread rain and possible thunderstorms across the southeast, showers and the chance of thunderstorms elsewhere except in the northeast. Thunderstorms possibly severe about the southern inland with heavy rainfall leading to flash flooding. Sydney's weather, showers developing more likely this afternoon and tonight, a top of 25 degrees on the coast and 29 in the west. Rain and a possible thunderstorm tomorrow with a top of 22.
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6: Good morning. Great to be with you on your Friday around New South Wales. My Friday co-host is here, Paralympian Christy Dawes. Hello, Christy.
7: Morning, Jen. Happy Friday.
6: Oh, happy Friday to you. How's your week been?
7: Good. Pretty cruisy being on school holiday.
6: It's nice, isn't it?
7: It is so nice. No packed lunches, no rushes out the door, no school refusal for 2 weeks. Mm-hmm. Very lovely. Yeah, it's been a great week. And look, whilst I am a Novocastrian born and bred, I do confess that I am not a Knights fan. I married a Manly.
6: Manly
7: Warringah supporter. So I am a Manly fan by
6: You're a Manly
7: default.
6: Fan in law.
7: Yes, that's right. but, however, you cannot deny the vibe of this one team town this week. It is just unreal. Knights fans, thank you. You have absolutely made my week. The town is painted red and blue.
6: Yeah.
7: Literally.
6: Yeah.
7: Everywhere I go, everything I do, the mood is so positive. I love it, and I will be wishing them a big win this Sunday. What are your plans for the grand final come Sunday, Jen?
6: I will be on the couch at home with the kids, my husband. We'll be low key. Although I will admit to having a bit of a pang of FOMO, I guess, for when the live site yesterday, Hunter Stadium, 22,000 tickets sold out. I saw one of our local MPs say they sold out of those, well, registration was exhausted, shall we say it was free.
7: Yes.
6: 22,000 within minutes, just gone. So I did have a moment of, oh, that's going to be a really good atmosphere. But I think on the couch, relaxed will be the way to go for me.
7: That is my plans also. Mm. And I'm planning on a retro picky plate with the cheese cubes, the cabanossi, the pickled onions yes. and the French onion dip done the old way with the dried soup that yeah. you mix into the sour cream.
6: So that sounds fantastic.
7: Retro all the way, and I still have a spare seat on my couch if anyone wants to come, because I know there's not a spare seat anywhere else in Newcastle.
6: No, no, it is extraordinary. I've had a text from PT, who is a bike packer, Christy. He rides his bike around the state, is from the Hunter but travels a lot, and PT just arrived in Gunnedah to ensure that he has reception for the grand final. PT reports from Gunnedah that that town is right behind the Knights, red and blue houses, shops and jerseys everywhere.
7: Good on you, PT. It's get on nice. The bandwagon, and do make sure that your signal is strong. If yeah. you've got to live stream it, you don't want to miss a second of it. So oh you want to be there all the time, getting every second.
6: That's it. Right. Christy, we've got a Remake Rumble on the way this morning. This is where we offer you the original version of a song and then a cover of that song. And we ask you to let us know which one you like best and why. Here's a taste of today's content. Test.

0: In the ghetto today, it is two musical heavyweights going head to head, Elvis Presley, Dolly Parton. If you already know which one you prefer, you can let us know now. Phone 1300 33 1233, or you can shoot us a text 0487 99 1233. But we have both versions on the way for you to listen to and decide. I hope you can stick around for that. Now, as we've just said, it is the school holidays. Our family were lucky enough to manage to organise a mini getaway with the kids, and when we asked them where they might like to go for a couple of days of R&R, the bush, the beach, the city, the answer from both of them was an overwhelming vote for the Big Smoke. Sydney. Mm. The winner was Sydney. We did have a lovely time. We swam in the hotel pool. We did a spot of shopping. We enjoyed the harbour. We ate at our favourite crepe restaurant. The kids have had a great time. But as an adult, would it be my first choice as a holiday destination?
1: Mm.
0: The parking is tricky.
1: Yes.
0: Accommodation for the car cost almost as much as accommodation for our family.
1: Yes.
0: It's expensive. I had several panic attacks watching ridiculously stupid people almost get hit by the trams in George Street.
1: Oh, my goodness.
0: Oh, my gosh. People, please be careful. If it was entirely up to me, I'm just not sure that Sydney would be my first choice.
1: Well, Christy, let's explore this because we are regional New South Wales here.
0: Yeah.
1: We don't have Sydney. They
0: no.
1: are not. They are not here.
0: No, so we can talk about them freely.
1: So I am interested to know in what you think about Sydney as a holiday destination in regional New South Wales. Is it a great place for you to go and see and experience things you wouldn't otherwise get the chance to do? Or is it too expensive, too crowded, too stressful? Or maybe are the crowds, the bustle, you know, part of that experience? Maybe it's part of the reason you go to Sydney. Let us know, 1300 33 1233. You can also send us a text on 0487 99 1233. Christy, we have done a few trips to Sydney with the children. Most recently, we went in January and they were desperate to go. Mm. There is a lot there for kids. Mm. Culturally, in terms of like interesting food, opportunities that we don't get in Newcastle, or I would imagine in other parts of regional New South mm. Wales as well. But I'm with you. And it was incredibly hot. We were trying to move around on public transport, in and out of trams, trains, and the kids were exhausted. And honestly, most days what they wanted to do was just swim in the hotel pool.
0: Yep.
1: Because of the heat and the crowds.
0: Mm. And so, we have the biggest pool in the world right on our doorstep.
1: We do in Newcastle. Yes. So Sydney, as a holiday destination, how does this rate for you? And what do you think about this? If you love it, maybe you've got some ideas for Christy and I on how to make it less stressful, more affordable, more enjoyable. But, where do you land on this? 0487 99 1233 and 1300 33 1233. Christy, we do just have a couple of traffic incidents around New South Wales to let folks know about. In the Riverina, is it Ardlethan? Newell Highway between Burley Griffin Way and London Hill Road. The highway is actually closed in both directions, so that is going to be having a serious impact. A truck and a car have crashed there in the Riverina. Newell Highway between Burley Griffin Way and London Hill Road. Highway's closed in both directions. Now, there are diversions there for all vehicles, up until and including apparently PBS Level 2 only. I'm sorry, I hope that makes sense to you if you drive different types of vehicles. Northbound, you can use Canola Way, Coolerman Road, Ardlethan Road to get to the Newell Highway. Southbound, it's Coolerman Road, Ardlethan Road, Canola Way and Newell Highway. Light vehicles can use London Hill Road and Beckon South Road. It adds about 35 extra minutes travel time. Now in the Snowy Mountains, Willigabung, I think it is, Batlow Road near Willigabung Road, southbound traffic's affected there, a truck crash. So a couple of things for you to be aware of, and our roads, most specifically that closure of the Newell Highway in the Riverina District.
0: Getting back to our Renault Remake Rumble, I will get it right. It'll be the fourth time, lucky next week. Remake Rumble, Elvis versus Dolly Parton in the ghetto. Now, In the Ghetto, written by legendary songwriter Mac Davis. Elvis recorded this track in January 1969 at the American Sound Studio in Memphis. He recorded it in the same session as Suspicious Minds, Kentucky Rain and Don't Cry Daddy. Jen, can you imagine just being in the studio? Did they know that they were making history and creating these huge hits? Did they know when they were standing there watching them, pressing all the buttons, that these songs were just going to be absolutely timeless?
2: Suspicious Minds is actually my favourite from Elvis. In the Ghetto, though, what do you reckon? We're going to play both versions for you, Elvis and Dolly Parton, and we want to know which one you prefer.
0: Yeah, the song In the Ghetto tells the story of a child born into poverty in a Chicago ghetto, depicts the cycles of deprivation and crime and tragedy, and the song ends with another child being born and really highlighting the ongoing cycle of social inequality. It's very heavy, but gosh, it's very good. In the US Billboard charts, it topped out at number 3, but it did hit number 1 in multiple countries, including Australia. So let's take a listen. Elvis with In the Ghetto.

0: Elvis Presley with In the Ghetto, 1969. That is part of our remake rumble for today. What are your thoughts? Let us know, 1300 33 1233, or you can give us a call on 0487 99 1233. The texts, Jen, are already flooding in. Dolly all the way, says one listener.
1: Wait, we haven't even heard Dolly yet and you're declaring it for Dolly.
0: That's what she says, okay. Yes. Elvis and Dolly, hard to choose, but Elvis has such a beautiful voice. They both left us too soon. And may the best team win on Sunday. Enjoy, says Joan from Warners Bay. Thanks, Joan.
1: Elvis's voice is beautiful on that track, isn't it? So deep and soulful. But I'm excited to hear Dolly's version and just maybe compare, because I think she brings something beautiful to it as well. Sue from Taylor's Arm says, I love both singers, but I'm picking the king, Elvis Presley. What do you reckon? Which version do you prefer and why? We love to get down into music here.
0: Do you think Elvis's version is a bit more of a public service announcement? There's a bit more urgency in his voice, where perhaps Dolly is a bit more emotional.
1: I don't know. Maybe I'll be able to judge that better after I hear Dolly again. It's been a little while, but I'm loving your support for either Elvis or Dolly Parton here on the text line. We've had a few remake rumbles, Christy, where it's been very clear. There's been a very clear fan base for one artist, but how can you choose between Elvis and Dolly?
0: I know.
1: Honestly.
0: I've given you a hard one this week.
1: You really have.
0: And it's okay if the love is equal. I mean, they're both amazing. Yeah. But we've got to test you.
1: Yeah.
0: We've got to get you to make the hard choices.
1: I think most so far for Elvis, but let us know where you stand. 0487 99 1233.
2: The widespread devastation in Nepal following catastrophic flash flooding has washed away villages and destroyed critical infrastructure. The death toll continues to rise while search and rescue teams work tirelessly to locate the hundreds missing. People are in urgent need of shelter, food, clean water and basic supplies. 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
1: Just a reminder that on the Newell Highway at Ardlethan, I feel like a broken record, sorry, but please tell me if I'm saying that incorrectly. I do want to know. Ardlethan, Newell Highway between Burley Griffin Way and London Hill Road. That highway closed there in both directions. There's been a truck and car crash. There are diversions in place so you'll get around, but it will take you extra travel time. Keep that in mind and, take care as you travel, particularly across this long weekend. We've got the double demerits in place. There will be more people moving around. Christy, maybe even getting to Sydney for a bit of school holidays.
0: Yes. Wouldn't that be interesting? We're asking your thoughts on whether you think Sydney is a great place to holiday at. Is it your first choice, or would you rather the bush or the beach? My kids loved it. It was their choice for the school holidays this year. We have had a listener text in and say, hate, cannot stand big cities, too crowded, too noisy, too expensive. That's anonymous. But yes, thank you. I'm not sure that I feel that strongly about it. I don't think I hate anything. But yes, I did find it quite stressful. And you know when you can see your hotel but it takes you 40 minutes to get to it and you just drive around and around? We did a bit of that, and the kids like to count down on the GPS.
1: Yes.
0: Oh, we've got 1 minute. We're there. And we're like, no, we're not. It says 9 more minutes now, and we go around.
1: We're going around the block again, kids.
0: And then the kids get narky because you can't find around. But it's just there. Why can't you get there? But, you know, Sydney has this habit of having multiple streets where you can't turn right.
1: Yeah,
0: so you can't kind of do a blocky and go back on yourself. Drives me mense. Anyway,
1: Sydney.
0: We've got one person who'd prefer not to spend their time
1: Sydney,
0: in Sydney.
1: As a holiday destination, what do you think? Is it one that you choose or not? Maybe it's one, you know, often in regional New South Wales, you might find yourself in Sydney for appointments, for business, for other reasons, and maybe you're sneaking in some of the Sydney experiences around that. But yeah, Sydney is a holiday destination. I can definitely see from the children's point of view that it would be exciting and different, but what about for the adults? How do you rate it? And if you, like Christy and I, and like our texter, find it to be a bit stressful, a bit noisy, and a bit expensive, well, Maybe you've cracked the code. Maybe you've got the secret to doing Sydney well, loving it, and managing to feel relaxed about it. What do you do and how do you do it? Let us know. We are here for it. 0487 99 1233 and 1300 33 1233.
0: All right, back to our remake Rumble for this week. Our song is In the Ghetto. We are pitting Elvis Presley up against Dolly Parton. And Elvis released it in January of 1969, and it was just a hot minute, June of 1969, that Dolly Parton recorded her own interpretation. Maybe she had the philosophy that anything you can do, I can do better.
1: Well, this doesn't happen now. This just doesn't happen. You don't put out covers within months of somebody else putting out the song. But we've heard this a bit through Remake Rumble.
0: Yes, very short time. So Parton recorded her own interpretation, stripping it right back, offering a softer, sort of more empathetic sound compared to Presley's more sort of urgent and much, and as I said before, it sort of sounded a bit like a PSA, a public service announcement, that much more social driven delivery. I think it's a beautiful version, but she didn't have the same success as Elvis. She topped out at number 50 and only on the country charts,
1: okay,
0: not on the mainstream charts. And I actually couldn't find where she had even rated on the charts in Australia. So she may well have done, but I just couldn't find the info on that and fact check it properly. But here's Dolly's version, In the Ghetto. Let us know, 1300 33 1233, or shoot us a text, 0487 99 1233, which version you prefer.

0: There you have it. Dolly Parton in the ghetto for our Remake Rumble Friday. Mm. What is your choice, Jen? What did you prefer?
1: I find it really hard to choose. I think they're both beautiful in their own way. I love Elvis's voice in the first, but I love the emotion that Dolly brings to it. So I think I'm going to say Dolly. What about you? 0487 99 12 33. We've just had two more votes come in for Elvis, and they're just definitive. Hands down, definitely. Like, we are getting, there is no wavering among these Elvis fans.
0: No. Absolutely not. Mary from Mudgee says that Elvis sings with both soul, poignancy and melancholy. He really brings the message across. And her thoughts on Sydney? Sydney blows.
1: Okay, so what you really think?
0: I'm so glad we're not throwing to Sydney today.
1: Welcome to our listeners from Sydney. That's another topic on the boil, of course. Deb and Steve are apologising to Dolly and say they must vote for the Elvis version.
0: Oh, that's right. You know what? I'm sure Dolly loves it too.
1: Yeah. And Lee at Summerland Point, I think you're right. Lee says that Elvis has depth. Ooh. And it's much more meaningful. I think depth is a good way to describe it. I still do love the Dolly version, though.
0: Yeah, and we are asking whether you prefer Sydney as a holiday destination. Dermot, we had a little chuckle when this came in. Sydney as a holiday destination is like going to the dentist for a relaxing day out. Love it.
1: Okay, yeah, not exactly Dermot's idea of a good holiday. What about you, though? Sydney as a holiday, is it a great time or not? If it is a great time, well, let us know what you do to enjoy it, to make it not stressful, not crowded, not rushing, and worth the expense, let's be honest. Clint's from Young and says, I found the cheapest, most relaxing thing in Sydney was to get on a ferry at Circular Quay, get a return trip to Manly, takes around 3 hours, takes in most of the harbour, and some ferries even have a bar,
0: what?
1: Says Clint.
0: Clint, I am getting on the wrong ferry.
1: Oh, more Elvis fans on the text line. Dolly's barely getting a look in, I've got to say here.
0: Okay.
1: I thought it was going to be closer than that, Christy.
0: The people are speaking. Mm. That's fine. We're going to get a check of your weather now. Weather. Widespread showers or rain and possible thunderstorms across the southeast, with moderate falls possible. Thunderstorms possibly severe about the southern inland, with heavy rainfall leading to flash flooding. Dry and sunny in the northeast. Patchy morning fog on the northern ranges. There is also a strong wind warning advisory for the following areas. That is the Coffs Coast, Macquarie Coast and the Hunter Coast. Your top temps around the state today: Bathurst 22, Mudgee 26, Cooma 18, Gleninnis 24, Coffs Harbour 26, and Newcastle, you're heading for a top of 30 degrees. Let's get a check of your traffic. Traffic.
1: That issue on the Newell Highway seems to have cleared up. So for now, it's just Willagobung, Batlow Road near Willagobung Road in the Snowy Mountains. Southbound traffic affected there by a truck crash. You just need to slow down, take care through there. If you see anything else, let me know. 1300 33 1233 and text 0487 99 1233. Oh, this song's got folks talking, Christy.
0: It does. Hi, girls. Both are great, but Elvis always makes songs his own. Have you ever heard Elvis and Lisa Marie sing the same song? Just beautiful. I have not. Mm. Linda heard that. Elvis all the way, she says.
1: Somebody says Elvis for his phrasing and Dolly for her notes.
0: Oh, maybe they should have done a duet. That might have been lovely.
1: That would have been really nice. Dave in Brogo adding a little bit of support for Dolly Parton. Thank you very much. Oh, and Terry too says definitely the Dolly version. All right. Late surge for Dolly. The observers in the National Tally Room say that at this point it does look like Elvis is still the winner of this Remake Rumble, but it's not over. You're welcome to get in touch. Let us know what you think.
0: Absolutely.
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0: That's Supertramp. Take the long way home. You're listening to 1233 ABC Newcastle and ABC New South Wales. I'm Jenny Marchant. Christy Dawes is here, my Friday co-host, Paralympian extraordinaire. Thank you for your texts on the issue of whether or not Sydney's a great holiday for you. Sue sent us a text from Tilba and it's not a fan. You say, I lived in the Illawarra for 43 years and avoided Sydney at all costs. It's country living for me. Thank you very much, Sue.
1: Yes, I have to agree. I do like to probably, well, if I could wiggle my toes, I would wiggle them in the sand, but I like to wiggle my fingers in the sand and maybe just take things a little bit slower when I'm on holiday. I enjoy doing nothing.
0: Yeah.
1: But unfortunately, kids don't. They don't like long boozy lunches. So It's very unfortunate.
0: But Christy, you've travelled all around the world with your marathons. You know, you wouldn't go to New York and expect to just relax, right? So maybe do we have our expectation wrong for Sydney?
1: Yeah, I just think Sydney has a... And funnily, because New York is my favourite place in the world to be.
0: Yes.
1: 11 million people, the yes. hustle and bustle, but it just has a very different vibe.
0: Uh-huh.
1: And I've driven in Sydney, I've driven in New York, and it is much uh-huh. easier to navigate your way around Manhattan than it is to navigate
0: there
1: your
0: you
1: way around Sydney.
0: There you go.
1: So the town planners have mucked it up.
0: We've had another text saying, no, not Sydney. A camping trip next to a river with a camp oven cooking is so good. Thank you, Jenny. And more texts coming in on our remake Rumble. Brett's in Mossy Point says, Dolly's version is good, but it's over-engineered compared to Elvis. Somebody else reckons Al Green would have done better than both. Okay, we've got a third contender coming into the mix, Christy.
1: We always do. Somebody yeah. always comes in yeah. and says, actually, you should have had this person yeah. Instead. Margaret from Belmont says, I'm 84 and was an Elvis fan from, I guess, about 1956. I don't even remember Dolly being heard in Australia until many years later. So my preference is, of course, Elvis. Thanks, Marg.
0: Thank you very much. It's 23 to 11 now. Christy, have you ever sung in a choir?
1: Yes.

0: Yeah. Of course I have, Jen. Mm. I was part of the primary school choir. Sadly, the furthest my singing ever took me was to the Hunter Street Mall in Newcastle at Christmas time.
1: Dizzy heights, Christy. Yes. That's impressive.
0: I was on the top floor of the stage, so I was very I was never on a step, so I was always at the top, which was nice. Well, for kids growing up in regional New South Wales, access to music and the arts can be quite the luxury. There might not even be a teacher in their town, and they might have to travel hundreds of kilometres just to get a music or a singing lesson.
1: Well, for a couple of decades, a group called Murrumbilla Voices has been taking music, dance and arts training to kids in regional parts of the state. Here's a little bit of the choir from last year.

0: Well, now more than 100 of those young people and those young voices you're hearing right now from 34 towns are coming together in Sydney for a performance at one of the most famous stages in the world, the Sydney Opera House. Lindy Greenfield is the lead ensemble manager at Moranbilla Voices. Good morning, Lindy.
1: Good morning.
0: Listen, how excited are the kids right now? Are they counting down the days?
1: Oh, my goodness. We are counting down the hours, the minutes.
0: Aww.
1: Last night, I was talking to them all and I was like, well, 48 hours from now, you are on the stage at the Opera House. I can't describe what it is like here at the moment. It's just beautiful. We've got 380 of the most divine, gorgeous kids who we are working with who just desperately want to be here. And just are working so hard. It's just beautiful.
2: Oh, that's lovely. And I feel bad now where Chrissy and I have been complaining a bit about the stresses of travelling to Sydney. But for these kids, it is, for some of them, it's their first experience of that. And what an eye-opener it must be, Lindy, not just the performance but this whole experience.
1: Everything from them getting to the bus in Dubbo to getting to Sydney, I just keep calling it the biggest adventure of anybody's lifetime at this point in time, including us, because we have never done anything like this before. So there are thousands of little stories I could tell you, but look, we've got kids from Cobra who are doing a two-day trip for them to get to Sydney, essentially. They go to Dubbo, they stay overnight in a motel with their families to make sure that there are no issues getting there, to get on the bus for 7 hours to get to Sydney. Then they get off the bus and they work from the minute they get here. They take their luggage up three flights of stairs, come down, have dinner, and they're in that very first rehearsal. They are just absolutely exceptional. And they've got the most exceptional people around them. And I think that's what makes the magic happen, essentially, is you've got beautiful people who just want these kids to thrive. So we've got 70 of the most unbelievable volunteers I have ever worked with in my life who will do anything for these kids. And I literally mean anything. And I get halfway through a sentence and there's somebody jumping in going, yep, we've got this, no problem.
0: What makes this so worth it for the kids that are involved? I mean, they're getting to go to Sydney and have a wonderful time, perform on one of the biggest stages in the world. But apart from the trip, what else are they getting out of it?
1: Oh, look, I think what I always tell people about Moranbilla is we give them an environment where they really, really see what happens when you come together for a common cause. So we put them around people who love them, who feed them, who make sure that they've got structure, a purpose, work really hard for a common goal. So not only do they become spectacular musicians, they become spectacular people because the people they're watching around them are nothing but exceptional themselves. So, and I think doing that, when you're all sort of have got the same mindset, that bonds you. These are going to be their best friends. So they don't know that yet, but they will be the people who they share

0: this memory with.
1: Lindy, where have these young musicians and performers come from?
0: Oh, well, they come from as far as Lightning Ridge, Bourke, Cobar. We've got kids from Tamworth, from Griffith, and every town in between.
1: Fantastic. Tomorrow is the big day for them, Sydney Opera House?
0: Oh, yes, yes. And we had one little beautiful busload of kids who came across who, when they crossed the bridge at the Nepean River, thought that that was the Harbour Bridge.
1: Oh, that's so cute. It was just so gorgeous.
0: So we I can't even imagine their faces, just actually seeing it and seeing the Opera House. And I also think for some of these kids, they would never get to Sydney without this opportunity either. So I know at least half of them have never been here before. So they are so brave and they just want to show people what they can do.
2: Lindy, we wish them all the best of luck. We have everything crossed from them. We hope they all break a leg, as the showbiz saying goes.
0: Thank you.
2: Good luck, and we'll be excited to hear how you get on. Thanks, Lindy.
0: Thank you so much.
2: That's Lindy Greenfield. She is the lead ensemble manager at Murrumbilla Voices. And we just wish them all the best of luck. They will have the time of their lives. On the way, how does a smile make you feel?

0: Well, today is World Smile Day. How powerful is a smile, really? And can you fake it till you make it?
1: I'm looking forward to finding out. In fact, Christy, that's on the way for you in a moment. Our remake Rumble debate continues. We're looking at Dolly Parton and Elvis Presley, both with beautiful versions of In the Ghetto. Somebody here thinks that Dolly's version, probably closer to the bone for her, thinks this person, coming from a large family. Guys in Tamora says Dolly does it. Do it for Dolly. Thank you, Guy. Another text here from someone who says Elvis's version conveys every emotion in that very sad tale. Mm. This person, though, goes on to say that they love a Sydney holiday.
0: Yes, the trick with staying there. Oh, well, I would have liked to know. I should have talked about this before we went on holiday. The trick to staying there is to park at your hotel and use public transport or Uber everywhere. You pay parking charges each time you enter and exit your car. So park on arrival and don't use it, so you just enter or exit once.
1: Mm.
0: But you know what? The parking at our hotel was $100 a day. A day.
1: Oh, my goodness. And, you know, so, I actually...
0: And it was a nice hotel, but not super-duper fancy.
1: Yeah, yeah. I actually don't enjoy it either when they want to park the car or take it. And same as you, we're not staying in very fancy places. Occasionally, though, they want to take the car and park it. And then I'm like, oh, but what if I want something from the car? How do I get back to it?
0: Yeah.
1: I like to just be able to jump in the car and go.
0: My husband's car drove out one day and they had pranged it because he drove a big work van. So they had pranged it, and that was a whole thing too about trying to figure out which attendant actually drove it and parked it, because no one wanted to own up to it.
1: Getting Ferris Bueller's Day Off vibes about that one, Christy.
0: Yeah, that's right. Next up, we're going to talk about the Day of Smiles.

0: Jan Arden with Insensitive. Do you know that song went to number one on the single charts in Canada and Australia?
1: I'm not surprised. 1994, I was too young, I think, to appreciate it then. And to me, it was a bit of a drag when that one came on Rage. I wasn't really that interested.
0: Yeah.
1: But now as an adult, I get it. I like it. But yeah, it's a bit of a blast from the past, isn't it?
0: It is a little bit. We've got some more texts coming in on Sydney, yay or nay. Why don't you just get the train to Sydney and use public transport to get around? There's a $300 to $400 saving straight up on parking fees. Mm. That's Rooster Trev.
1: Yeah.
0: Thanks, Trev, for that one. Good advice.
2: Beatlemania, the butterfly effect, or a real fly guy?
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2: The ABC is on a mission to find the 2026 Australian Insect of the Year. And you get to decide. Just go online and type in ABC Australian Insect of the Year, read all about your six finalists, and then vote for your favourite. It's that easy. The winner will be announced in November, so get busy choosing your best backyard buddy.
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0: If you've noticed a little extra warmth out there today, it's not just the spring weather. It is officially World Smile Day.
1: I reckon there's nothing like a good smile. Christy, you've got a cracker, but a good smile, it can turn your day around. What is it about a smile that is so powerful? We want to investigate, and today's the day for it. Dr. Lyndon Miles is here, Senior Lecturer in the School of Psychological Science at the University of Western Australia. Good morning, Dr. Miles.
5: Good morning, Jenny. How are you today?
1: Yeah, really well, thank you. We hear that saying, you know, smile and the whole world smiles with you. Do you think that's the case? Are smiles a bit contagious?
5: Oh, definitely. I think smiles are a really important communication device, and we use it to demonstrate to people that we're safe and we're ready to affiliate and things like that. So I think smiles are really contagious throughout our social interactions.
0: Doctor, is it true that smiling is a reflex? I practiced this with my husband last night. He just walked into the office and I just smiled at him and he did smile back. Is it a reflex? If someone smiles at us, we automatically do it back? He just thought I looked creepy, but...
5: I don't know if it's super deep in a reflex like that, but I think it's really common and it's really frequent that when we see a smile, we do flick a smile back at people. I don't think it's going to be there in every single circumstances. For instance, if I was having a really bad mood and somebody smiled at me, I don't know if I'm going to smile back. I think the interesting thing is the reason why we might smile back, and if your husband just thought it was a wee bit weird, maybe he's a bit more amused than happy.
1: Right. So I wonder if there are any, whether it's even possible to know, you know, whether there are health benefits associated with smiling, whether it does anything for the smiler or the smilee. Yeah. Have we got research on that, Dr. Miles?
5: Absolutely. I think... being happy in general and having and being in a good positive mood is really health affirming, and it's really good for our health and well-being. And there's some evidence to say that if we do voluntarily smile or smile on purpose, it does have a small effect in making us more happy and feeling us more positive, and just kind of nudges us in the right direction.
0: What does the research tell us about the fake smile? Fake it till you make it. You're just putting it on. You're not really in the mood. Mm. Does it actually help to lift your mood, or do you just end up causing yourself to feel exhausted?
5: I think the research is a little bit out on this one, but there are some small effects. I think if you're having the worst day ever and looking at yourself in the mirror and trying to smile, it may be not going to get you out of that hole. But I think there's some small benefits if we smile and we keep a positive mood and we keep that positive impression up, then we can keep boosting our mood during the day.
1: A human's pretty good at spotting a fake smile. It's all in the eyes, I think, isn't it? It's not all about the mouth.
5: Yeah, well, we are. We're pretty good. We're pretty good most of the time. There's some myths out there to say that, yeah, it's in the eyes, it's in the mouth, it's not in this, it's not in that. It really is no one cue to it, to whether a smile is fake or real. It's really the collection of cues. So sometimes, yeah, we see crinkling around the eyes with a real genuine smile and not a fake smile. But sometimes we might just see a fake smile that's held for a lot longer. It's a lot more intense. It's a bit bigger on the face. And it's something about the timing of how those movements happen as well.
0: Dr. Miles, I read that on average children smile 400 times a day while adults average dramatically less than that at only 40 times a day.
1: Wow.
0: Where along the way do we lose that impulse? And what does that say about our cognitive, psychosocial development?
5: I wonder if it's just that we don't play as much. Playing's fun and playing's enjoyable and all that sort of engagement and learning and getting better at things may be just positive and reinforcing and nice, and we may forget to do that sometimes.
1: Yeah, children don't have to pay the electricity bill, Dr. Miles.
5: Exactly right.
0: They don't have to find a car park in Sydney either.
1: This is it.
5: Yeah, quite right.
1: Right. Well, are there other occasions when we smile beyond just happiness? I'm wondering, when we're embarrassed maybe. Certainly we laugh sometimes in those moments.
5: Yeah, we use that positive emotion and that smile to cover up a bit and to make us just feel a bit better and a bit more relieved when we're in those awkward situations. We also use it a lot to help other people feel a bit less embarrassed and less uncomfortable. That, when you're feeling a bit anxious and you catch someone's eye and they just flick you a smile, that kind of puts you at ease. We do that a lot.
0: All right, I'm going to put you on the spot. If you could challenge our listeners to one intentional thing involving a smile today to improve their mental well-being and the mental well-being of others around them, what would that be?
5: I would suggest that at some point today you catch someone's eye and you just give them a small smile and you wait for that smile to come back, because it will.
1: A stranger, Dr. Miles?
5: Yeah, that's right, yeah.
1: Oh, okay.
0: All right. It's not the smile, it's the eye contact that I find challenging, I think.
5: Yeah.
0: All right.
5: Well, it's just brief, and it's just catching their eye and just showing a bit of affiliation and showing that the world's all right.
1: Okay. Dr. Miles, it's been lovely to talk to you. Thanks very much.
5: Thanks so much.
1: Thanks, Dr. Lyndon Miles there from the University of Western Australia. There you go. You'll have to smile at someone today, Christy.
0: Yes. I'm smiling at you.
1: It won't be challenging.
0: I'm holding the eye contact with you right now, Jen.
1: There it is.
0: There you go.

0: Connection?
1: Connection.
0: Yeah.
1: Yes. Yeah. Keeping us all gelled together and decent human beings. Mm. It's important.
0: It's 2 to 11, so your 11 o'clock news is coming up. The remake Rumble. Look, there's been a bit of a late surge for Dolly. We'll have to cross to the tally room to find out how this has ended up. But Helen's in Gosford and is so looking forward to the Dolly Festival next weekend at Narromine and says go the Knights.
1: Oh, Helen, I did not know about the Dolly Festival next weekend at Narromine. I might have to Google that one. Hi, Elvis was warned not to record In the Ghetto as they thought it was too political, but he insisted on recording it. He went against them and made the hit. Have a great weekend, everyone. Go the Knights. That's Linda from Raymond Terrace. Thanks, Linda. I didn't know that he was pushed against doing that.
0: And the Go the Knights is the sign-off that's coming through from many on the text line today. We appreciate it. Linda, by the way, is in Raymond Terrace where Koori Knockout is happening this weekend. Huge. They're expecting around 10,000 people per day across the long weekend to be there for that event at Raymond Terrace, with footballers coming in from all over the place for a great weekend of competition, culture, social connection. It's going to be a huge one. So enjoy that. There's so much football on offer. Elvis, still in front. But it was pretty close
1: in
0: the end between Elvis and Dolly, according to Rachel, who's been tallying up your votes. Thanks for that, and we'll do it again. No, not next week. I'm on holidays next week.
1: You
0: will
1: be
0: back the following Friday.
1: Yes, we get a week off. Thanks for that, Jen.
0: Thank you, Christy. Enjoy your weekend. Thank you for your company this week. I'll be back with you, well, not on Monday, but the one after.
2: When it's on the agenda...
3: Superannuation is Australians' money and it's not up to union officials to dictate how it should be invested.
2: When you need to know...
4: I don't think it's money well spent. It's been sitting idle for 2 years. We just need to get it done.
5: It's on ABC New South Wales.
6: It's 11 o'clock. Good morning. Tony Matthews with ABC News. The eSafety Commissioner is calling on online gaming platforms to strengthen their protections against child exploitation and violent extremist content. A report by eSafety found significant differences and gaps in child safety measures on major platforms including Roblox, Fortnite, Minecraft and Steam. Commissioner Julie Inman-Grant says simple measures like age assurance are still not up to standard.
7: They're introducing new services like dating services and shopping where the primary demographic is 8 to 13 and they're allowing adults to intermingle. I mean, what could possibly go wrong there? These platforms started as digital playgrounds for kids and they've allowed adults to be able to infiltrate.
6: Police have arrested and charged three men over two separate home invasions in Sydney's southwest this week. Elsie Kennedy reports.
8: Police say a group of men forced entry into a property in Arncliffe around midnight on Tuesday before threatening a 31-year-old woman with a knife, sexually assaulting her and stealing money. It comes after a reported home invasion at a unit in Bankstown earlier this month, where three men allegedly assaulted a 32-year-old woman and stole money. Three men, aged 18, 19 and 20, were arrested at separate properties in Sydney's west yesterday and refused bail to face court today. They face multiple charges, including aggravated robbery, assault, and deprivation of liberty. The 19-year-old was charged with sexual assault.
6: Federal Trade Minister Don Farrell has proposed using Australian superannuation funds to invest more in the US meat industry to help shield Australian sheep farmers from further tariffs. Senator Farrell floated the idea with the Trump administration during a G20 trade event in Wisconsin this week. He's told the Australian newspaper he's received a positive response to the proposal. A US trade investigation into lamb imports is due to deliver a preliminary decision later this year, which could lead to additional tariffs. The French Prime Minister has called a crisis meeting to deal with nationwide high school protests. Europe correspondent Mazoe Ford reports.
9: Dozens of people have been hurt and more than 400 arrested in a wave of protests calling for more education funding in France. Teenagers have faced off against riot police, rallying against overcrowded classrooms and dilapidated facilities. The demonstrations erupted in Paris last week and have snowballed across the country. French Prime Minister Sébastien Lecornu called a crisis meeting to deal with the protests, and he's asked ministers to cancel any planned official trips in the coming days so police can focus on the demonstrations.
6: The former Wallaby Nathan Charles says he's trying...

0: to settle into a new normal after being diagnosed with motor neurone disease, or MND. Charles, who played 4 test matches for Australia and Super Rugby for Western Force and Melbourne Rebels, became the first cystic fibrosis sufferer in the world to play a contact sport professionally. Charles says he's trying to face this new challenge with a positive mindset.
1: I thought I'd, you know, face my fair share of challenges in life, and at times it's cruel and a bit unfair to have faced something so significant again. But look, I am trying to flip the script and be positive about it as much as I can, and, you know, make the most of what I have.
0: Cricketer Nick Maddison is in the running for an astonishing test comeback in South Africa after he was added to Australia's squad alongside Sam Harper. They both got the call-up after Josh Inglis fractured his right finger in the first one-day international, and Cameron Green suffered an abdominal strain in Wednesday's third game. Maddison has been added as a backup batter, and Harper comes in as the reserve wicketkeeper. Maddison didn't play any first-class cricket last summer after undergoing treatment for testicular cancer in 2025. And the Brisbane Lions are looking for a new coach this morning after the resignation of Chris Fagan yesterday. Senior assistant coach Cameron Bruce and the Lions football manager Danny Daly are among the internal candidates that are likely to be considered to take over from Fagan. Looking at the weather, rain and possible thunderstorms across the southeast, showers and the chance of thunderstorms elsewhere except in the northeast. Thunderstorms possibly severe about the southern inland, with heavy rainfall leading to flash flooding. Sydney's weather, showers developing, more likely this afternoon and tonight, with a top of 25 on the coast, 29 in the west.
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12: Monica McInerney is back on Conversations today. Monica first came on the show in 2020 when she spoke about growing up with her 6 brothers and sisters in the old stone station master's house in the little town of Clare in South Australia. Right from the start, Monica was a big reader, and it was always a very exciting day when the monthly parcel of books for all the kids arrived at the Clare railway station sent from the library in Adelaide. Monica grew up to write books of her own. In fact, when we spoke in 2020, she had just published her 13th novel. But then, just a few days after our conversation, Monica got some life-changing news. And she found herself suddenly living on the other side of the world from her Irish husband and wondering if she had ever grown up at all. Hi, Monica.
13: Hello, Sarah.
12: Let's go back to the start of 2020. Where was home for you and your husband, John?
13: My husband's Irish and we live in Dublin. We live in a suburb called Drumcondra, which is an inner city suburb. It's about 15 minutes walk from O'Connell Street, the main, you know, the main boulevard, if you like. Slightly grand word for what O'Connell Street's like. And it's a terrace house with a small city garden. One of the things I especially love about it, having you just spoken about Dad being the railway station master, is at the top of our street is a railway line, and the line is up on a height, so it looks like the trains are flying by, and then at the bottom of the street is another railway line, and so I hear the trains from that as well. So it's, you know, it's inner city Dublin house, and but with, you know, with the kind of magic of trains.
12: With the necessary trains, which exactly. Has been the soundtrack to your life, yeah. Really, always. What brought you to Australia in February of 2020?
13: I was midway through writing the book that you mentioned, The Godmothers, and so I was coming over to see my mum and my family, which, you know, I try and do as often as I can, and to have meetings with my publishers and to do the final bit of research. It was coming out later that year. And so I farewelled my husband, thinking at Dublin Airport, thinking, you know, I'll see you in it was to be 27 days.
12: Tell me about the email that you got just the day before you were due to fly home to Dublin.
13: It was, obviously everyone would recognise what was happening in 2020. And it was, you know, COVID was, the ideas were swirling around. I was staying with Mum in this, you know, tiny city unit that she lived in, just, you know, a small spare bedroom and her room and just a, you know, kitchen living room area. And we'd watch the news every night, and it was, you know, all those images coming through from

0: China, particularly, of people being barricaded into their houses and thinking, this is, you know, but this is strange. Is this going to affect us? And I was merrily thinking, well, you know, I'll get home, but I hope it, you know, it doesn't get any worse. And the day before I was due to fly, I mean, there had been the talk, was Australia going to close its borders? And I was thinking, should I think about not going? And then the decision got taken away from me when I got just a text to my phone, actually, saying, from the airline, saying, your flight has been cancelled. And that decided it for me. And there was this moment that I kind of turned to Mum and said, look, it, you know, I'd been there for a month already. And just as context, you know, I grew up in a family of nine. And Mum, after she left our family home, my dad died in the year 2000, had moved into a series of progressively smaller places, which is like giving it away a little bit there, Mum, and kind of reducing all of her belongings as well. Like when she moved into this tiny unit, she only got two. She only brought two cups with her. And we're thinking, I think we, you know, okay, we
1: get a powerful message.
0: Powerful message. And I remember turning to her in her living room and saying, you know, Mum, it looks like I might have to stay a bit longer. She hesitated. it wasn't long, but you know, if you want to have seven kids, you can pick up every tiny little pause. And then it was like, no, that'll be fine.
1: Wonderful, lovely to have you here, Monica. So describe. Describe this apartment for me.
0: It was like, it was in a row of like units, you know, so ground floor units only. And it was the front of the unit. So you walked into a living room and a kitchen all in one, and then Mum's bedroom, and then off that, like a tiny, like a little nun cell, to be honest. And that's pretty much how it felt after about 9 months, let me tell you. So I set that up. I ended up setting that up as, you know, I slept in there. It was my office as everything else happened with COVID and book promotion. It was my studio. I did loads of Zooms from there. So it was this, you know, strange, you know, life.
1: And as you had described growing up in this big family, it's very rare to have one-on-one time with a parent. What was that like?
0: I loved it. I loved it. I as exactly that. Like, I'm the middle of seven and there just wasn't time, you know, like to get Mum on your own was quite an extraordinary thing growing up as a kid. And I had it to myself, and there was a worldwide pandemic which meant all my brothers and sisters couldn't visit. So, you know, my sister Maura, who lived in Adelaide too, she was, you know, she was allowed to come and go. And so she would drop off, you know, beautiful parcels of homemade cake at the door and come in occasionally and things like that. But I kind of felt like I'd conjured up the ideal situation, really.
1: Did you discover, I don't know, a different part of your mum, or feel like you knew her differently from that experience?
0: Absolutely. Because up until then, like, I left home when I was 17 and I'd come back to Clare. But I would breeze in and breeze out, and I'd be there for different reasons, you know, for a Christmas or for someone's birthday or, you know, for my wedding. So these fleeting kind of visits, and everybody would be there. And my mum is a really peaceful, witty, really easy to laugh, beautiful person. And she's kind of a watcher. So, you know, to have that special time with her when... If you waited carefully, I'd started to hear stories that I'd never heard before. I felt like I was all my different ages when I was with her. You know, my immediate thing was I felt like I was 10. I had Mum to myself. And then, you know, my sister, you know, started getting a little bit tense, and my sister had a brainwave to get a rescue cat. So it was me and Mum and this little kitten that we got from a shelter that we called Nicholas, after Mum's Irish grandfather, which caused all sorts of problems when you talk about him later and people assumed it was like Mum's boyfriend that we're talking about. Nicholas just lies on top of Mum all the time, or, oh, Nicholas is really funny because he just takes food off Mum's plate and she lets him. And I remember telling one friend about that and thinking, sorry. Anyway, Nicholas was this, you know, this black cat. So we had this kind of beautiful, like it was, you know, the three of us. So I really love cats. So I was not only 10 with Mum, but then there was a chance to talk about my teenage years, her teenage years. You know, she was the youngest of lots of sisters and brothers, and she'd had tragedies in her life, a brother dying as a baby and a brother dying in an accident. And it felt like there was time to just to talk about that. And especially with something with the distraction of a kitten. Like, we'd lie on Mum's bed, the window at the end of the bed, looking out over the... We could see the sky and, you know, the spectacular Adelaide sunsets, and have that kind of... easy chat when the light's changing, a kitten's roaming.

0: walking around, she talked about meeting Dad, and she talked about the first time they went out, which was at a St. Patrick's ball, which I didn't know about. All these kind of moments that, if you're there in the hurly-burly of all of us together, and we grew up in around the kitchen table, and it's, you know, who can outsmart the other and who can make everybody laugh. To have that peace was really special, really, really special. So I don't thank COVID for many things, but I thank COVID for that.
1: As those lockdowns in COVID came and went across 2000, you couldn't leave Australia, but you started doing some small in-person author events for your novel For the Godmothers. What did you notice, Monica, after an event at Mount Gambier?
0: It was actually before the event. So I was about to go and do an event in a library, like everybody's socially distant, but, a big event. And I was actually talking to my husband, and I just had my hand resting on the top of my, my collarbone, and under my little finger, I felt something. And I remember talking to John, going, "That's weird. I can feel sort of something strange under my skin." And he said, "Oh, get it checked out." And we talked. And he said, "So how many people would be there tonight? And how are you getting on?" And we hadn't seen each other for 9 months by this stage. And I went and did the event. The next day, I had to go to my hometown to do another event in the town hall there, which was beautiful. And then I went back to Mum's house, and I said, "Does this feel a bit strange?" And she agreed that it did. And then, I got my sister we all agreed. So I went to the doctor on the Monday, and the doctor said, I'd be a bit concerned about that. And things move really fast when you find any kind of lump. And, we expect to find a lump or a pea-sized thing or something. There's kind of things that we grow up thinking that's what you look out for. And this wasn't. The only word I can use to describe it is a thickening. It just felt like something odd that wasn't there before.
1: And once you started getting the tests, getting a mammogram, what information could doctors give you?
0: Well, at the mammogram, the operator said, "Oh, sorry, there was something wrong with the machine. We need to do that again." And I thought, "I don't think there's anything wrong with the machine. I think they're just doing that again." And sure enough, I went and had a biopsy, and they do an ultrasound and then a biopsy. And the technicians there said, "Yeah, it's breast cancer. We can tell, but we need to they'll do the biopsy to see, what stage it's at, what grade it's at, and all that kind of thing." So I kind of came away from that. I remember standing in a broom cupboard. I rang John, and because he'd obviously known I was going for the test, and I said, "Look, I haven't got it officially, but, they've told me this is what it is." But you have a good feel, it's one of the best curable cancers. The treatment's really good. So it was kind of really frightening to have that word, but also, okay, this is, we'll deal with this. This is fine. And also, everything was weird about life at that time. Nothing, it was like, here's another strange thing out of left field.
1: Did you cancel the book tour?
0: No, I didn't, because I felt okay. Like, I didn't have any pain. I didn't look any different. So I was kind of going to libraries and giving talks. And then after the second biopsy, they said, "Yep, it absolutely is, and it's a grade 3, which is a very aggressive, fast-growing one. So, we're going to have to put lots of things in place. But what you have to do then is to have lots of other tests to see if it's spread at all, if it's in your lymph nodes and if it's in that." And I spoke to my specialist and said, "Should I cancel the tour?" And he said, "How do you feel?" And I said, "Well, a bit shocked, but no, beyond that." And he said, "No, keep going, because once it all starts, you're on a roller coaster, so do what you can."
1: My guest on Conversations today is novelist Monica McInerney. That period of testing, it's such a strange kind of surreal time where you're waiting, and you kind of, I can look for signs everywhere when that's happening. Was it like that for you?
0: Completely, utterly like that. Like, and in a strange shock too. And because I was also being an author at the time, I spend most of my time in a room on my own making up novels and making up stories and with lots of imaginary people. And then, every now and then, like an animal come blinking into the light, I'm a public author. And that's I love it. Like, I really love meeting readers and giving talks and talking about the whole writing process and recommending books and all that. But that's the one element of me. And because that diagnosis happened when I was being that person, if this makes sense, And I wasn't at home. I hadn't seen my husband for 9 months. I live with my mum and a little cat. I was just thinking, what kind of...
1: Am I going to wake up from a dream? Exactly. I had the weirdest dream last night, John.
0: Exactly that. So I kind of thought, well, like nothing, just nothing was normal. And so this one particular day, I had to have a full body bone scan. And one of the things with my personality, which is why I think also that I'm a novelist, is I'm really curious about people. I love it. And I recently found my first school report that Mum had kept. And I started school when I was 4. And so the report was, I've just turned 5. And the comment from the head teacher is, as me as a 5-year-old, Monica is extremely interested in everything.
1: That's wonderful.
0: So it's kind of like, there's the proof.
1: Maintained. Yeah.
0: So I was finding getting a cancer diagnosis so interesting, Sarah. Do you know, it's kind of like, I've never had this before.
1: And I bet you asked lots of questions about the lives of the people who were performing these tests on you.
0: Especially like the bone scan technician who looked like she was about 12 and someone had dropped her off the school bus. And I think at first it was kind of, are you old enough to do this? You know, can you reach that? You know, those buttons, and how do you know how to do it? But, you know, she was great, and so I did ask her lots of questions, and it was actually really relaxing because you have to lie there really still. So that was kind of the stillest I'd been in, you know, some time because of the book tour. And then lying there for the hour or whatever it took and having a good chat to the technician, I then went home, got changed, and came back to Dimmicks in Rundle Mall where I did a workshop for 100 people, like a writing workshop. And that kind of summed up what the life was like for that period, that I was at one stage trying to find out, did I have cancer in other parts of my body? Still no pain. So it was almost like I'd made it up. Finding it all very interesting. Going to different appointments. Thank God my sister Maura came with me to everything, because yeah, I would sit there opposite with, you know, really great specialists. But, you know, and when did you decide to be a cancer specialist? And how interesting that. Oh, that's an interesting surname. So where would you have come from?
1: Maura's asking the questions like, what does this mean?
0: Yeah, what is Monica's prognosis? And so she would write, she called herself Wingman Willie, and she would send a report to my whole family after each appointment to say, you know, okay, we've just come out of swarm with money. It is grade 3. She's going to have surgery. But, you know, it hasn't spread into the lymph nodes. It's not in her bones. It's not in her blood. So she's lucky. Whereas I'd be saying, he had a lovely painting behind his desk. You know, I'd switched into this kind of unreal world. So thank God for her, for these reports.
1: Your husband, John, was granted compassionate leave to come to Australia from Dublin. You hadn't seen him in person in nearly 10 months, but this was the era of 2 weeks hotel quarantine. What happened when he arrived?
0: I'd had the surgery. I'd had a lumpectomy and I'd had the surgery and I was recovering. So John left Dublin the day after I'd had the surgery, and I was in a bed at Mum's because it was, you know, that was painful. And Mum came in and said, what time's John's plane landing? And I said, about 3 o'clock. She said, right, come on, hop in the car. We're going to go and watch his plane land. So she drove us. We went and parked where the plane spotters park outside Adelaide Airport. And it was pretty easy to work out which of his, because it was the only plane coming in. So this, you know, this international plane arrived. And I was thinking, he's in there and I can't see him. And Mum said, let's go into the airport at least, you know, we'll just see, you know, find out what we can. So we walked in and it was empty, you know, that kind of desolate ghost town thing that all the airports had. And there was a person there, and I asked him, I said, my husband's just landed on that plane and, you know, we haven't seen each other for 10 months. You know, and he said, look, I can't lead it, but there is a spot outside the airport. If you go there, don't tell anybody I told you, but if you go there and stand there, when they all come off the plane, they go through immigration, and then there's like a health, you know, sanitation thing where the health officers are there, and their bus that they're going to be put into to go to hotel quarantine for the 2 weeks. And there's a little spot, and show me where to go, and if you stand there, you'll be able to see your husband. So I rang John and said, we've been told to this point, so I'll be able to see you. So he was about 150 metres away, but I saw that, you know, the passengers come, and there he was to see my husband for the first time. And I'm, you know, it was just really beautiful to see him. We're kind of talking to each other and looking at each other. I mean, of course we'd have video calls, but, you know, there he was, and I'm all bandaged up still, and, you know, Mum's just, you know, standing back cool as a cucumber still. And then he got closer to where he had to sanitize his hands before he was allowed onto the bus, and he had to put the phone down to do that and turn it off. And he was standing there, and then he was standing there again, doing his hands, and then he was standing again, and I'm looking at him going, God, they're really thorough, or what, you know, what's wrong? And then as he got onto the bus, he was able to ring me again, and I said, was everything all right? And he said, no, I told the health officer that you were my wife, we hadn't seen each other in 10 months and you'd been diagnosed with cancer. So she said, and you know, we hadn't seen each other in that time. So she said, I think you need to sanitize your hands again and again and again so that we could look at each other. Isn't that beautiful?
1: That's so beautiful.
0: It was incredible. And then John got on the bus and that woman came over and I said, thank you so much. I've just heard what you did. And she said, you and your husband just made me cry. So you just made me cry. And I think that's what's, you know, there's little acts of kindness just so many times.
1: So you had John with you as a support. Don't tell me he moved into that little nun's cell in your mum's apartment as well.
0: No, Nicholas wouldn't let him, actually, funnily enough. No, and comically, no, mum had moved into a slightly bigger place by that stage and there was a spare room, had a double bed in it, and Nicholas took up residence the day John arrived in the middle of that bed like a loaf of bread hidden underneath as if, you know, who are you? Who do you think you are coming in here? So it was quite funny. No, we rented an apartment not far from the hospital where I would be having the treatments, and that was really peculiar too, because all of the international students weren't allowed to come into the country, so everything was different. A friend of a nephew of mine, they had a penthouse apartment that often there'd be four or five students staying in, and so they rented it to us. So just in case it couldn't get any weirder, we found ourselves living in this penthouse apartment that looked like something from a New York, you know, you'd have literary soirees there, But I could actually, from our window, I could look down at the Royal Adelaide Hospital where I would be having my chemotherapy, my radiation. So, yeah, it couldn't get stranger.
1: Once you began that grueling process of chemo, and of course friends couldn't be visiting,
0: no.
1: How did they still support you, reach out from afar?
0: It was incredible. The imagination and kindness that people showed. My family, for a start, again, Maura, the wonder of her own imagination and thoughtfulness, she got my whole family to put together a whole series of playlists, and it was called We Love You, Moni, playlist one and two. There was about six of them. And the very first one is the one that cracks me up because, you know, she obviously, I mean, at that stage, you know, we knew I was having chemotherapy, I would probably be okay, but, you know, you don't know. And obviously, subconsciously, everybody was thinking, you know, is she going to get through this? And so the first two songs were Staying Alive by the Bee Gees and Born to Be Alive by Patrick Hernandez, you know, those two kind of groovy ones. And it was just, it really amused me that they, and I don't think it was until after, and they thought, oh, no, we were just going for upbeat songs. And yeah, well, maybe look at the titles. So I had these beautiful playlists that I would listen to a lot, you know, when you're having the chemo treatments. A friend of mine, Janet, in Tasmania, because I had all together, like there's, for the chemotherapy treatment, you have the infusions, but you have blood tests before them and there's tests all the way along to see what's happening and all of that. So my up to 50 kind of different things happening. And my friend Janet sent me a box, a cardboard box just arrived in the post, and I opened it up and it just had a card from her to be opened after each treatment. And she had wrapped up 50 tiny little gifts for me to open after each one. And one of them was like a, you know, peppermint tea bag, a little pretty shell, a single chocolate, a dice, all these tiny, tiny little things. And it was incredible. It was because the thought that went into that, it amused me every single time I would open one. It became, okay, there's one less in there. I'm getting closer to this, getting through this. Another friend in Dublin, my friend Louise, sent me photos every day of really ordinary things around her house, like the washing basket, a sink full of dishes, the shoes all piled up at the foot of the stairs, a tree needing pruning. And it was, she called them ordinary things, and it was, your life, you will get back to ordinary things. like that. Just beautiful, thoughtful things like that that really, really help.
1: You're sitting in front of me now, Monica, with the most beautiful shock of curly black hair. What was your hair like at the start of this chemo?
0: At the start of it, I had really long hair that I always wore up in a bun, in a kind of a vintage bun. And I really, you know, I really liked having big, long, great big head of hair. My dad always said I had enough hair for 10 mops. And I did. It was just this, you know, really big mop of hair. And they, you know, as we all know, everybody who's aware of breast cancer knows that there is going to be a point where you lose your hair. And it happens pretty quickly on one of the drugs. Its nickname is the Red Devil, which unfortunately it looks just like Campari, which was my favourite drink. And so I've never had a Campari since, let me tell you. Once you watch that going into your veins week after week. And they'd said to me 16 days after the first chemotherapy, is when, you know, that's what happens. But they advised me to get your hair cut short for a start because it won't be as traumatic when you, because, it, you know, you'll wake up and it'll be on the pillow beside you and things like that. So again, in came Maura and took me to her hairdresser. But she did some research before and discovered there's a wig charity in Australia. You know, they'll take human hair. So what you do is you put, like, your hair into lots of little pigtails and then he cut them all off. And then Maura sent those to this charity. So somebody in Australia now
1: is
0: wearing
1: of hair.
0: My hair in a wig somewhere. And got to day 15 and I still had hair. And I thought, maybe I'm about to, you know, I'm a medical marvel here.
1: This mop of hair is resistant.
0: It's hanging in there. And it was, you know, it was a pixie cut. I liked it. And I'd been to the wig shop and picked a wig out, which is another pretty strange, you know. But as I said, at this stage, if I'd, you know, sprouted horns, I wouldn't have been surprised. Everything was peculiar. And John and I were going over to my mum's for dinner that night. And I remember standing in front of the mirror in this penthouse apartment. And I was finger combing, you know, what little pixie cut I had left. And I looked down and as I combed it, a hole, like my hand, I just had a handful of hair. And so I did it again and another handful of hair. And I realised I could pull it out, like pulling grass. It was just coming out. And I took half of it and then I called John and said, can you come in here? And he came in and he said, can I have a go? So I said, yeah, I can. So between us, we pulled my hair out and we were kind of laughing at the time thinking, you know, when you're doing premarital counselling, you know, they never say there might be a moment when you're doing, you know, you're pulling your hair out, like literally over your marriage. So pull it all out, I'm suddenly bald and, you know, we've got hair everywhere.
1: Where are we going to put all this hair?
0: Where are we going to put it? But after I'd been at that Dimmicks writing workshop, you know, the day I've done the bone scan, I had bought a couple of books. So I had a Dimmicks brown paper bag. So I remember thinking, well, this is unexpected, as I put all the hair I've just pulled out of my own head into a Dimmicks bag. And, like, it just, I thought, yeah, we'll just go with this one. Anyway, I rang Mum and said, look, you know, we'll be over for dinner. Just to let you know, I look a little bit different because, you know, I don't have any hair. She goes, oh, yeah, well, I look forward to seeing it. I said, you know, my mum's so calm. And then she said, what are you doing with the hair? And I said, well, it's in a Dimmicks bag at the moment. She said, could you bring it? Because I've read that putting hair into compost is really good for tomatoes.
1: Oh, my gosh.
0: So I did. And she did. And she got a bumper crop. That year, she seriously did, and I
1: swear it wasn't radioactive.
0: That's what I'm really worried about. Because look at the time, we thought, oh, this is really funny. You know, they ever put that on the thing, and so, but I mean, they were glowing. But so that's what happened with my hair.
1: Novelist Monica McInerney is my guest today, and there is plenty more to this story after the news headlines.
2: 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Tech experts say online gaming platforms should be doing more to protect children. E-Safety Commissioner Julie Inman-Grant is calling on the world's largest gaming platforms to boost their child safety protections after a report found significant gaps in how providers are preventing and responding to serious harm and offensive or unlawful content. A woman who is scheduled to be executed by lethal injection is alive alive and receiving life-saving medical care in a US hospital hours after she survived two doses of the drug that was meant to kill her. And a major rain and storm event intensifying across southeast Australia could trigger flooding during the next 48 hours. The system is expected to generate moderate to heavy falls today, with a focus across northern and eastern Victoria, along with the southeast corner of New South Wales. More news at 12.

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1: My guest on Conversations today is the novelist Monica McInerney, and Monica's most recent book is called When Sullivan Met Lola. Monica was last on Conversations in 2020. Earlier that year, she had kissed her husband John goodbye in Dublin and flown to Adelaide to spend a month seeing her family and meeting with her publisher. But COVID meant that Monica suddenly had to stay put, sharing her mum's tiny apartment. And while she was in Australia, Monica discovered that she had breast cancer. And John was eventually granted compassionate leave to join Monica as she went through chemo and radiation. Monica, when that treatment came to an end and your planned 27-day trip had turned into one lasting nearly 2 years, did you feel ready to go back home with John to Dublin?
2: I wasn't yet. I didn't. Like, especially after radiation, like that was like, you know, I was going to say beach holiday, but I don't like beaches. That was like a forest holiday. It was so lovely compared to chemotherapy. You know, it was 15 doses and the people were really nice. And, you know, I thought, yeah, I was, you know, then and when did you decide to become a radiologist? And, you know, I was back asking all those questions. And then we were offered actually a house sitting in Castlemaine for the winter. And that turned out to be a real blessing because it was a little bit of time for John and I to be, you know, just to kind of be together ourselves, to go, because he had, you know, we hadn't seen each other for 10 months and he came back and I had had surgery and then 3 days later started chemo. So you're kind of trying to catch up with one another. We arrived in this beautiful house that we were house sitting that, again, really kind friends had alerted us to. And the garden, it was a winter garden, and there was, like, all the trees were bare, and I'm there with my bald head, and then it went into Victorian lockdown. And for me, it was the very best place I could have been, because two of my closest friends live in Castlemaine, and they nourished me and minded me and looked out for me and John. And every morning I would go out and wouldn't wear the wig, go out with my bald head, which was starting to get a little bit fledging fuzz, like a little baby bird, and look at all the bare trees, and bit by bit the little buds started to appear almost at the same time that I was getting little bits of hair or an eyelash was coming back or an eyebrow, because you lose everything. And it felt like everything had slowed down in the way that it needed it to, in the way that in Adelaide, because it was treatment, appointment, you know, family gatherings and all of that. It was hectic. And I needed to try and make sense of what had happened. And for me, Castlemaine in lockdown and that garden, watching, you know, and because I was on the ground, you know, like that, the penthouse, I wouldn't live in an apartment. I don't like being that high up. And I wasn't on soil. I wasn't on solid ground. It was like, talk about, you know, how, bring home the metaphors. I was not on solid ground. And suddenly I was in this house and I could step out in my bare feet. And I needed that nature. I needed just to slow it down.
1: When the time came for you to go back to Dublin, what was it like walking through the door into the world that you'd left?
2: It was like you'd been a time traveller, actually, is what it felt like, as if I'd stepped through some strange tunnel and, you know, I'd expected to go for 27 days. I'd packed a suitcase for 27 days. I was ended up being there for 730 days or whatever it was. I hadn't bought that much stuff. I'd pretty much lived out of that, you know, that suitcase. And I walked into that

0: house, and John had come back a little time before me because he'd had this unexpected year away from the house too, and the house became like a fairy tale thing. Like, you know, the garden just went wild. Paintings fell off walls. All the house plants died. Like, his sisters were popping in and out of the house, but the house has to be lived in, and this house hadn't. So he had fixed up as much as he could so it would be, you know, nice for me to come back. But I found it really bewildering. I was overwhelmed that we had too much stuff. I felt like it was possible to live with not very much. And I think because something like a cancer diagnosis and all the treatment, you get taken down to your very essence of yourself as a person, you know, physically, like, you know, even to be bald and to have no, you know, to lose all your hair, to have no control over what you look like anymore. And we're living in somebody else's house or another, you know, this glamorous apartment, but only with, you know, one case each. And to walk into our house, which I love our house, it's got green carpet all the way through it, so it's like a kind of a forest floor. And I like, you know, student art and all this, you know, so it was really beautiful. But there was just too much. It was like it was overwhelmed. And I think now it wasn't the objects that was too much. I think landing home after everything that I'd been through, COVID and all of those bits, was when it kind of hit me that what had happened was too much.
1: Do you start getting rid of things?
0: I developed an intense and continuing obsession with decluttering. And then I learned about Swedish death cleaning, which is, you know, basically have your life prepared that if you do drop dead suddenly, you're not leaving a big mess behind for your family. So a lot of it was to me, the first, I've thought about this a lot, that the first layer of me just getting in there was, I do not feel like the same person that left this house 2 years ago. So a lot of clothes went, you know, off they all went. Then we've got too many books. Like, you know, every room in our house is full of books. There were too many. And, you know, so I kind of went through everything. Okay, and luckily John's quite minimalist, so
1: was he wandering around behind you trying to recapture things?
0: No, he was all for it, you know, because he's, you know, when he moved to Australia back in, like, years and years ago when he first came here, you know, I think he bought it like a brown paper bag full of things. I don't think it was from Dimex, but somewhere. And so it was a lot of that. But, of course, looking back now, what was actually going on was facing mortality. What, you know, I found that early. I found that in time. If I hadn't gone to the doctor about it, if that had gone into my bones, I had all that treatment in time, John would have been having to go through all of my belongings. And I just felt like I don't, you know, leave no trace, basically. I just felt, bring it back, bring everything back to the least amount possible.
1: Were those all the what ifs that you weren't letting yourself think in the midst of treatment?
0: Yeah, I think so. I think I went into a kind of a shock, you know, and the shock, the curiosity masked the shock. Like, oh, this is interesting. Oh, that's right. Oh, that's what it's like to have no hair. That's what it's like to, you know, watch an infusion go into your veins and you know, et cetera, et cetera. And I didn't think I was going to die. I was, you know, everybody was saying, no, you've got it early. You're going to be, you know, and it said it's a really treatable cancer. But I think it was only when I got home that I could be me. You know, not me and John. Not me in the middle of my family. Not me, the 10-year-old living with mum and a cat, not me the author, not me the friend. And I thought that would be really good, and I thought I'd be able to get back to normal. And before I left Australia, I signed new contracts for, you know, another novel, two more children's books, because in the middle of all of that, my first children's book had been published, which, you know, I was thrilled with and proud of, but everything felt a bit otherworldly. And was when I got home and tried to be the person I had been before that, and I realised I'm not that person anymore, but I don't know who I am.
1: What would happen when you'd sit down to write?
0: Nothing. Nothing. I was like an actor going up the stairs. My office is in our attic at home, and you know, this is my would have been my 14th novel, and John was used to, you know, I'd come down and I have a mind that's usually fizzing with ideas, and I'd come down to him and say, look, can I just ask you something about, you know, this plot bit? And I would, you know, talk for say 5 minutes, and he would just nod, and I'd go, that's it, thanks. And then I'd go back upstairs. He hadn't said a word, and I wasn't doing any of that. And he knew something was wrong. That, you know, I'd go up and I'd sit up there. I was just, there was nothing in my head. I had started this novel, and I, you know, it was a character called Sullivan from who had been in The Godmothers, this 12-year-old boy who I really loved, and readers had, you know, told me that they really loved him. And I'd had this idea to find out what happened to him next. I thought, you know, so he's going to meet, who's he going to meet? And then I had this idea, this is all while I'm still in Australia, thinking, what if you met, you know, my other favourite character, an 86-year-old woman called Lola. So I had the idea and I'd started it, and I would sit up in my attic and I'd open the manuscript, and there was just nothing. And it was really frightening, because the only way I can describe it is, if normally in my head, if you kind of imagine, it's like a really busy garden and, you know, little rays of light coming through, or you lift up that leaf and, you know, a little plot idea comes out and it's busy and it's rustling in the leaves and birds and insects. And that's what my imagination feels like. It's just, you know, with nice music playing and all that kind of stuff. And instead, all there was like a wasteland. There was nothing there. And it was really, I was really sad, and it was really scary just to have that. And it wasn't writer's block. I've had writer's block. For me, writer's block is sometimes you've got too many ideas, you can't work out which.
1: When you finally went and spoke to your GP, how did they reframe what had been going on?
0: She was wonderful. Again, just these, to meet kind, clever people when you need kind, clever people. I struggled on for a few months, and I thought, you know, and I'd done a little bit of counselling. There's a cancer support centre in Dublin up the road, so I'd gone to see that, and a really lovely woman. But it was a bit, that approach was a bit, be grateful every day and, you know, have a walk. And it was more complicated than that. You know, I needed a little bit more than affirmations at that stage, because I needed to know what was going on in my brain, basically, because I wasn't me anymore. And I went to my GP and I said, there's nothing there. I'm so sad and I'm so bleak and there. And I don't have any hope, and I don't have any, and I keep thinking that I have to leave John because I don't want to make him unhappy, and there's just nothing, you know. And John said, I'm not going anywhere, you know, each time, but it was just, there was just nothing. And she listened and she said, how long is it since you finished your treatment? And I said, a year. I'd been back, you know, that long. And she said, well done, you're right on time. And I said, what do you mean? And she said she'd noticed it over her years as being a GP, that a lot of women and men who have had cancer treatment, pretty much a year to the date, she said, for her, she said, it's akin to being in a car accident. That first year, you know, you've been in this terrible accident, you've stepped away from the wreckage, you're alive, and you're high on adrenaline, on shock, that was terrible, you're reliving what, you know, what happened, was it nearly going to be over? But it wasn't, I'm still here, and your rush of, okay, well, I'm going to do this and that, and, you know, that's what I'd signing contracts and being positive, and wasn't that funny, and, you know, here's all my funny tales about pulling my hair out and et cetera, et cetera. And tears, you know, all the things. And then she said, and then it will hit you, like, what was that? That was a narrow escape. And she said, it's a kind of a PTSD, basically, that your brain is now trying to make sense. What was that? What? And she said, that's where you're at. And I said, I can't get out of it. And because my whole job is in my head, in my imagination, I have really good muscle memory for the question, what if, which is how you build a book. You know, I come up with a character. What if that character meets somebody else? What if this happens to the two of them? What will happen? What will the ripples thing? And that's what I was doing in real life. What if I hadn't gone to the doctor? What if I had died? What if, you know, all of those things? So the thing that I thought would help me come back to being myself was, in fact, the thing I shouldn't be doing.
1: So you had to step away from trying to write.
0: Yeah, I did. Yeah.
1: What helped you crawl out of that really bleak, wasted place?
0: Time, therapy, medication, love, support, kindness, patience, forgiveness of yourself. Like to, you know, I had lived my whole life being busy and, you know, loved being an author, loved being a writer, loved socialising, loved cooking. I didn't see people. I had to kind of curl up, really, like an echidna, I suppose.
1: Was there a moment that you felt that lift?
0: Yeah, there was a few months. It lasted, the bleakness lasted for over a year of just this wasteland. It was like a snowfield, but snowfields are beautiful and it wasn't beautiful. But the medication and the understanding from my GP saying this is really normal, what you're going through. This is fine. It doesn't all end the day that you step out of the hospital. And I woke up one morning and there wasn't dread on my pillow. And that's what I really remember, just waking up. And I'm a very visual person. I love beauty in nature. I love, what you know, little architectural details. I love, you know, all of that I love. And I hadn't seen anything like that for all that time. It was just, everything was, it was beyond grey. It wasn't grey, it was just nothing. And there was a ray of sunlight coming in through our bedroom curtain. And I woke up and I saw it and I kind of followed it with my eyes. And God, isn't that beautiful? And I remember thinking, that's different, that's new. And it wasn't that straight away, that dread, just that fear. That and it's fear, dread is fear, and I think all the fear I'd felt, would I ever see John again? We were all scared during COVID.
1: Does it feel like you were coming back to the person you were before all this, or into someone new?
0: Someone new. I thought about that a lot too. I think if what I've been talking about with you today hadn't happened, something else would have. I mean, I think we're all different, you know. A few years on, this has been a very tumultuous, emotional, but also really special 5 years because it's been so much happening. But, you know, perhaps something else would have if this hadn't happened. I do feel different. I feel... I don't know if calmer is the word. It's kind of a bit slower. Everything's slower for me by choice. I want to take, I want to treasure moments in a way that I think I was kind of a bit like that moment, grab that, you know, not exactly wee, like a child, but, and again, not that I didn't think I was going to die, but I was brought very much face to face with mortality. In a way that that having a having cancer makes you.
1: The big boisterous clan that you grew up in, Monica, with so much love and laughter and discussion and talk and memory. What blow was it dealt not long after you got through this dark night of your own soul?
0: Yes, So I got back to Ireland in March 2022, and in November 2023, I was back in Adelaide again for something really beautiful, actually. In my hometown, they had erected a sculpture depicting me as a 10-year-old up on the roof of our family home, and it's just next to my family home. So this really beautiful, beautiful moment. And... then not long after that, my brother, Stevie, died suddenly of natural causes. and

0: And the seven of us became the six of us. And that was really terrible. That was really sad. And it still is. It still is. We'd lost our dad in the year 2000, but there had been time to say goodbye to dad and to have those conversations and to... And dad was, you know, in his 70s and that was cancer. But a sudden death is really tough because the question I kept asking, you know, did he know we loved him? Did he know we loved him? And we, you know, I believe he did. You know, because we were a close family and, but that was tough. That was really tough.
1: The novel that you're just publishing now, When Sullivan Met Lola, bringing those two characters you love back together or to meet one another, it's really a book about connections, about the ones that we're born with and the ones that we make as we go through all those different stages of life. I mean, I think that's something you've always been appreciative of, but have the events of the last 5 years, your own illness, losing your brother, brought that even more strongly into relief?
0: Absolutely. I think that When Sullivan Met Lola now is a different book. If I hadn't been through the 5 years, I think it might have been more of a romp, you know, like a kind of almost a Bonnie and Clyde, you know, 86-year-old and a 12-year-old. And there's still, you know, lots of fun and humour in it. But I think it's a book. It is a book about kindness. It's a book about the tiny moments that matter. It's, I think it's a really gentle book because that's what I crave now. And particularly what, you know, what the world is like at the moment where it feels fierce and it feels dangerous, and I have had to learn to find those gentle moments when my mind wasn't my friend, you know, when my body wasn't my friend, when I'd look in the mirror and I didn't know who that person was. And I've had to do a lot of really gentle thinking and learn to be kind to your own mind and to be grateful for tiny things and live life differently. And I think that's what, I mean, every book comes out of me, you know, it uses my raw material, my emotions as the basis, and that's what I feel with this one is a gentleness, I hope.
1: Alongside that gentleness, there's also still space for joy and partying in your life. Tell me about how you've become a midlife Swiftie. Monica McInerney.
0: My name is Monica McInerney and I'm a Swiftie. I know, isn't it funny the things that happen to you that give you the, that cheer you up? It took me as much by surprise as anybody, I must say.
2: How did Taylor into the picture? My life.
0: Again, I have to thank Maura that during, you know, when I was still, before I'd come back to Ireland, she took me to see something, and was it one of the Eras film or something that was on, and I, you know, didn't really... You know, I knew that song, Shake It Off, and that was it. I thought, oh, isn't she, you know, gorgeous and pretty and jumping around? And when everything was bleak in my head, you know, I couldn't, and the wonderful thing about it being a novelist, it's like you have a secret when you're writing a book. Like, you know, I could be talking to people or walking around or, you know, doing the shopping, and they don't know that I'm up to something in my head because it just goes all the time. And I missed that so much. There was nothing, you know, just those, I think of them as fireflies, these little sparkly, you know, here comes an idea, that'll work that. You know, it's just, it's really fun to be a novelist. And when there was nothing there, in came Taylor Swift. And I know there's lots of albums and I could talk about all of those, but there was one particular that she'd released in COVID called Folklore, and it was alternative folk, which, you know, I'm 61, of course that's my, you know, my genre. And she had written, she's an extraordinary lyricist, and it wasn't about her own life, which she writes about really well, but it was about, there were each little stories, like each song was a story about a fictional character. And I found the most enormous comfort

0: unexpectedly. And the funny thing, I rarely listen to her now, funnily enough. But I am so...
1: Took what you need from Taylor.
0: Yeah, completely. So I think am I an ex-Swiftie now?
1: That sounds too harsh.
0: No, I'm not an ex-Swiftie. No, I'm a forever grateful Swiftie.
1: You're in hibernation. You're in Swiftie hibernation. Yeah. Well, I'm very grateful to speak with you, Monica. Thank you so much for being my guest on Conversations.
0: Thank you, Sarah.
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1: Monica McInerney's new novel is called When Sullivan Met Lola. This story was produced by Alice Moldovan and recorded on the lands of the Turrbal and Yagara peoples. Our executive producer is Nicola Harrison. I'm Sarah Kanofsky. Thanks for listening.
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0: 12 o'clock. Good afternoon. Tony Matthews with ABC News. Opposition leader Angus Taylor has lashed Trade Minister Don Farrell's pitch to use super funds to invest in the US lamb industry. Senator Farrell floated the idea with Trump administration officials during a G20 trade event this week in a push to help shield Australian sheep farmers from further tariffs. He's told the Australian newspaper he received a positive response to the proposal. But Mr. Taylor says the Trade Minister has more explaining to do to get his support for the idea.
1: They shouldn't be using Australians' money to do it. So I don't know where this idea came from. He's got a lot of explaining to do. He's going to convince me and I'm sure many Australians on this one.
0: Police have charged three men after two women were assaulted in separate home invasions in Sydney Southwest this week. Police say a group of men forced entry into a property in Arncliffe around midnight on Tuesday before threatening a 31-year-old woman with a knife, sexually assaulting her and stealing money. It comes after a home invasion at a unit in Bankstown earlier this month where three men allegedly assaulted a 32-year-old woman and stole money. Three men aged 18, 19, and 20 were arrested at separate properties in Sydney's West yesterday and refused bail to face court today. A man's been refused bail to face court over a violent sexual assault at Homebush in Sydney's West. Jessica Kidd reports.
2: Detectives from the state sex crime squad raided a home at Padstow yesterday, seizing several items for forensic examination and arresting a 27-year-old man. He's accused of grabbing a woman who was walking near Flemington Station late at night last month and dragging her into bushland where he sexually assaulted her. The 23-year-old woman managed to leave the area shortly afterwards and alerted police. The man's been charged with aggravated sexual assault, inflicting actual bodily harm, choking without consent, taking a person, and stalking and intimidation. He's been refused bail to face court today.
0: A major rain and storm event intensifying across southeast Australia could trigger flooding during the next 48 hours. The system is expected to generate moderate to heavy falls today, with a focus across northern and eastern Victoria, along with the southeast corner of New South Wales. David Crock from the Bureau of Meteorology says a flood watch is in place for parts of Victoria and New South Wales.
3: The highest rainfall totals are expected through the ranges of Victoria, particularly the Gippsland side, so the southern side of the ranges, where rainfall totals could easily get over 100 millimetres in some spots there, maybe nudging 150, maybe more.
0: Lawyers for an American woman who's in a critical condition following a botched execution attempt say her sentence must be commuted. Here's Sarah Amir.
4: Krista Pike is receiving life-saving medical care after surviving two doses of pentobarbital, the lethal injection drug. The now 50-year-old was 18 when she and her then-boyfriend beat, tortured and killed 19-year-old Colleen Slemmer in 1995. Slemmer's mother, Mae Martinez, was among those who wanted the execution to take place and travelled to Tennessee to witness it.

0: The case has sparked renewed scrutiny of capital punishment across the US and has led the governor of Tennessee to halt all executions for the rest of the year.
1: The former Wallaby Nathan Charles says Jai Arrow reached out to him after the Union star revealed he's also been diagnosed with motor neurone disease, or MND. MND is a life-shortening neurological condition that affects the nerves controlling movement. Charles, who played 4 test matches for Australia and Super Rugby for Western Force and the Melbourne Rebels, says that he and the NRL star, who was this year diagnosed with MND, can hopefully face the challenge together.
2: Been a few texts back and forth. They just reached out to me. I think that, you know, the two families will probably support each other moving forward, as we have a lot in common, and, you know, I hope that we can navigate these challenging roads ahead together.
1: Looking at the weather around the state, widespread rain and possible thunderstorms across the southeast, showers and the chance of thunderstorms elsewhere except in the northeast, thunderstorms possibly severe about the southern inland with heavy rainfall leading to flash flooding. Sydney's weather, showers developing, a top of 25 degrees on the coast and 29 in the west. Rain and a possible thunderstorm tomorrow and 22.
3: And welcome to The World Today. I'm Stephanie Smale, coming to you from the lands of the Turrbal and Yuggera people in Brisbane. This Friday, gaming platforms on notice after an e-safety report finds they're still not doing enough to protect children. And rivalries heat up ahead of Sunday's NRL Grand Final.
4: Respect! 37 years of being a diehard Knights supporter. Pretty much born into the role, you know, from day dot.
3: Israel's Prime Minister Benjamin Netanyahu is claiming the pilot who allegedly attempted to hijack a flight bound for Tel Aviv had been radicalised. Other officials are saying the motive is yet to be determined, though. Just weeks out from a national election in Israel, some experts say Benjamin Netanyahu will be looking to capitalise on his response to the incident as he fights for his political survival. Bridget Fitzgerald prepared this report.
5: There were prayers and chants of victory as passengers who narrowly escaped an attempted hijacking safely touched down. For a second day, Israel's Prime Minister Benjamin Netanyahu has been meeting with survivors of the Fly Dubai flight. Among them is Yaniv Hayoun, the plumber who's been heralded as a hero for wrestling back control of the flight after one of the pilots allegedly stabbed his co-pilot and attempted to crash the plane. In his first meeting with the Israeli leader yesterday, Yaniv Hayoun's clothes were still splattered with blood. You've changed your clothes, the Prime Minister says. Did your wife wash them? No, she did what you asked, Mr. Hayoun says. She didn't wash them. It's part of the heroic heritage of Israel, Benjamin Netanyahu replies.
6: Netanyahu is an artist. He's an artist of public relations, and he knows how to fully leverage this hijacking attempt for his benefit.
5: Dr. Ran Porat is a lecturer and analyst from the Australian Centre for Jewish Civilization at Monash University.
6: Some of it was a bit staged because this guy who's Yaniv Hayoun, who's a most likely supporter of Netanyahu, he says in the video, I didn't have time to change my shirt and still has the blood of the pilot or, you know, this co-pilot on it. And it looks like a very orchestrated scene that would show the hero on one side and how Netanyahu, the prime minister, is embracing him and how they're on both same side. So maybe some of that star quality rubs off into Netanyahu as well.
5: The Fly Dubai incident comes amid sustained pressure about whether Benjamin Netanyahu had been warned prior to the October 7 Hamas attack almost 3 years ago. According to media reports in Israel and the United States, the Israeli Prime Minister was told of an imminent attack by the UAE and by Egypt. Dr. Ran Porat says no matter how Mr. Netanyahu responds to this latest alleged attack, October 7 still looms large for Israeli voters.
6: This is helping his campaign. This feeds into his narrative that he's Mr.

0: security. He's the one to manage when there's a crisis. But the majority of those who have yet to decide who to vote for do not accept that narrative after October 7th. Absolutely not.
1: The alleged attacker has reportedly been transferred to the UAE, where authorities have launched an investigation into the incident. Benjamin Netanyahu told Fox News that the pilot had been radicalized.
2: It looks like he had been radicalized. I think it's too early to say whether he had any connections with Iran or with anyone else. It's too early to say that, but I think we'll be able to say it definitively within a matter of days.
1: The UAE is yet to comment on a motive, and Israel's envoy to the UAE, Yossi Shelley, has told Reuters it's too early to draw conclusions. Dr. Martin Keir is a lecturer in international relations at the University of Sydney.
3: I think he's seeking to frame the narrative about the attacks. Once it's in the zeitgeist that this guy potentially was radicalised, then all the other evidence that comes out in the near future is almost, I won't say irrelevant, but once, if the public believes that there's a threat of radicalisation, of Islamic radicalisation, which is a prominent narrative in Israel, then that taps into all sorts of other fears.
1: Israel has identified the alleged attacker as an Omani national, though Omani authorities have not yet commented.
4: Bridget Fitzgerald reporting. A death row inmate in Tennessee is in a critical condition after a failed attempt to execute her with two lethal injections. Krista Pike was sentenced to death for murder and was due to become the first woman to be executed in the state in more than 200 years. It's the second failed death penalty execution in the state this year, as Kimberly Price reports.
5: It had garnered plenty of attention in the lead-up, and after a failed execution attempt, the story of Krista Pike is continuing to make headlines.
6: I will say I've witnessed, I believe, five executions in Tennessee. Nothing about today was normal.
5: Tori Gessner is a news anchor at WKRN and witnessed the attempted execution. 50-year-old Pike surviving despite receiving two doses of lethal injection drugs.
6: At one point at 7:34, she said, "My arm feels like it's about to burst open." Then starts breathing, moaning, snoring. The curtains close at first at 7:46, and she was clearly still alive. The curtains open again 3 minutes later. She was snoring very loudly at that point, mouth open, snoring. And then the curtains close again at 8:05, and that's when they remained closed.
5: Pike was sentenced to death in 1995 when she was 18 for the murder of Colleen Slemmer, a 19-year-old fellow student. Ms. Slemmer's body was found with a pentagram, a star-shaped symbol often associated with Satanism, carved into her chest. The victim's mother, Mae Martinez, travelled to Tennessee to witness the execution and told US news outlets the failed attempt was a mess. It's the second failed execution in the state this year. Medical staff were unable to find a vein in Tony Carruthers' arm in May, with the execution called off. Dr. Joel Zivit, a professor of anesthesiology and surgery, explains how the lethal injection is designed to work.
7: And the idea is that the chemical, by the nature of the way the chemical is and by the quantity, will circulate in the bloodstream and cause death.
5: In Krista Pike's case, a second dose was administered, but both failed to kill her.
7: The reason why it failed is it seems likely that those veins fell apart. The pentobarbital, instead of circulating in the bloodstream, basically accumulated around the injection site and burned the arm as a consequence.
5: Tennessee Governor Bill Lee has suspended all executions in the state and ordered an investigation into the failed attempt.
8: We need to find out what happened. And until we find out, there'll be a stay on executions.
5: One of Pike's attorneys, Steve Farrell, says she'd raised concerns about the procedure in the lead-up.
9: Throughout her life, she's explained to us that she had trouble with blood draws. She has a blood disorder that contributes to that, and we knew this was coming.
5: Her legal team arguing her sentence should be converted to life in prison, with concerns also raised over the fact the original sentence didn't take into account her history of childhood sexual abuse and neglect. Randy Spivey is another of Pike's attorneys.
10: After having endured solitary confinement for more than 20 years and a full attempt to kill her by lethal injection, Krista has endured punishment greater

0: than any other person in the history of the American death penalty.
1: Krista Pike would have been the first woman executed in Tennessee in more than 200 years. The United Nations Human Rights Office is calling for an end to the death penalty. Ravina Shamdasani is the spokesperson.
2: The death penalty has no place in any society. And Krista Pike's case lays bare the multiple reasons why capital punishment should be abolished.
1: According to a Pew Research Center survey in August, 66% of Americans support the death penalty for people convicted of murder.
3: Kimberly Price. The risks for children playing online games have been exposed again. A new report by Australia's online safety regulator has revealed gaming platforms aren't doing enough to pick up harmful and illegal material. The eSafety Commissioner, Julie Inman-Grant, says it's not good enough.
4: We expected by now that there would be better protections as the threat environment is getting more serious with violent extremist nihilism, which is cruelty and sadistic sextortion and then grooming and exploitation happening on these platforms, because predators are going to go where children's digital playgrounds are, and that is on these gaming platforms.
3: Susan McLean is a cyber safety expert and former police officer. She joined me a short time ago. Susan McLean, thanks for joining us. What are the safety risks with children who use these online gaming platforms?
5: With gaming platforms, there's probably three parts to it. There's time, you know, are they gaming for 10 hours a day? That can be a problem, of course. Then we look at the content of the game and the interaction of the game. So I always say to parents that they should be downloading and playing the games first to check that the content and what the game is all about is suitable for the age and stage of their child. Now, if the content is suitable, then you have to look at what does the game do. And the main problem, or the problematic areas of gaming platforms, is the chat, the ability for users to interact with each other.
3: There have been huge efforts to stamp out these issues. Why are there still gaps in the way young players are protected from harm?
5: I think that still the platforms are reluctant to do more than the bare minimum. And I find it particularly frustrating. To me, I would see online safety as a selling point. You know, if you could convince users that your platform was safer, in inverted commas, than a competitor's platform, for example, would that not drive traffic your way? They don't seem to work with that concept front and center. And I think it's sad. You know, there's nothing wrong with games per se. Kids can learn and have amazing experiences. So, you know, it's not all doom and gloom. However, the doom and gloom and the negative stuff is hideous, and it is very, very damaging and dangerous, and that's what we need to address.
3: The eSafety Commissioner says her agency is prepared to take action if big gaming companies fail to comply with age assurance requirements. Is that enough of a deterrent for these companies?
5: Monetary penalties, I don't see as a huge deterrence, because they have a lot of funds, and many of them will have a fund to pay fines, if you like. If monetary fines were linked to a percentage of profit or income generated in Australia, for example, I think that would have a more deterrent effect rather than pluck a number off a line and pick that. But I think that what the eSafety Commission is doing is making it very clear to these platforms that safety is a non-negotiable and they need to do better.
3: We've heard Roblox has made improvements, but other platforms like Valve are still behind. What else can be done to make these companies step up?
5: The main issue in all of this is the ability for gamers to communicate with each other. And it is about making sure that young people are limited with either no online chat facilities, or that they are only chatting to people that we can categorically say are of a similar age, not an adult masquerading as a child.
3: So is this report another wake-up call for parents then?
5: I think it is. If your child is on any app, game, site or platform, then it is your responsibility as a parent to have an account, to set up the parental controls and be there with them. You

0: need to get your head around the reality. So we have to empower the parents and the carers as well. It should not solely be their responsibility, but all the parts of the jigsaw puzzle have to come together to make sure that young people are as safe as they can possibly be.
1: Susan McLean, cyber safety expert and former police officer there. Lawyers and migration agents selling false hope to people who have little prospect of staying in Australia will be targeted under a federal government crackdown. The federal government says clients are being charged to pursue hopeless visa applications. Political reporter Claire Armstrong joined me earlier from our Parliament House studio. Claire, what is the government accusing some migration lawyers and agents of doing?
2: It's pretty nefarious, really. The government is talking about agents and the lawyers that work in the migration system essentially gaming it to help people try and stay in Australia for longer, even if the case they have is futile. So what that's looked like in some of the examples that the government have provided, there's a case where a lawyer actually put in an application for a visa, saying in it that they knew that it wouldn't be accepted, but they wanted it to be refused so that it could then go on to go through the appeals process. And as we know, that system is very blocked up at the moment. So while you're waiting out that appeal, you can end up being in the country for quite a long amount of time. There's been some accounts of advertisements done by lawyers online, essentially coaching people how to claim things like that they might be bisexual when they're not, just to support a protection visa claim. There's also a lot in the system that essentially, with the agents, for example, allows them to put in a request or support an application for a visa, even if they know that there's a low chance of that visa being granted. All they have to do is get in writing from their client that their client understands that it's a low chance of that visa succeeding. And the sum total of all of that behaviour is essentially there are a lot of cases that end up in the system that are never going to get a visa, but all the while you have this issue that the government is trying to address, which is to, you know, temporary people who aren't here to stay out of the country. That clogs up the system and makes it difficult for processing of legitimate claims. Assistant Minister for Migration Julian Hill has been talking about this morning, really outlining his concerns with the sector.
3: Ultimately, I do not have confidence in the policy regime or the system around which lawyers interact with the migration system. The department has been asked to consider policy options to address these issues, and of course we'll work with the Attorney General and through her, the Standing Council of Attorneys General, in considering the appropriate options.
1: And Claire, how big a problem are these unsuccessful visa claims for the migration system? And has the government flagged what they can do about it?
2: Yeah, so there's an average of about 1,500 onshore protection claims lodged each month. And as of June, there are about 37,000 rejected claims before the Administrative Review Tribunal. The statistic the government really wants to point to is that about 90% of protection applications are refused at the primary stage and a similar amount then refused on appeal. So there is a huge volume here of applications to remain in Australia that are failing the tests for protection. What the government wants to do is, across a number of issues, on the agents' side of things, they're going to change the code of conduct that governs agents so that they are no longer able to support applications for visas that they reasonably know would not succeed. And Julian Hill has also asked the Home Affairs Department to look into what can be done to bring lawyers who work in the migration system under a similar kind of governance. At the moment, they are governed by state and territory laws, and there's a view that that has not been sufficient oversight to manage some of this unnecessary application caseload that is falling on the government and slowing down the migration system.
1: Claire Armstrong in Canberra. The coastal New South Wales town of Coffs Harbour is bracing for big change as it becomes the last city between Brisbane and Melbourne to be bypassed. The Pacific Highway's loop around the city will open at the end of the year, making passing the Big Banana a thing of the past. So how is the region learning from other areas of the country before the big switch? Claire Simmons went to find out.
4: In the hills around Coffs Harbour,
5: road weary holidaymakers to British royalty, Coffs Harbour's Big Banana has entertained countless motorists for generations.
6: For the past 10 plus years, we've attracted over 1 million visitors a year to the Big Banana itself. It's always been up over that 1 million number because we are right on the highway, a very iconic attraction.
5: That's Michael Lockman. He's the CEO of the Big Banana Fun Park. Businesses like his rely on tourists for their survival, but soon they'll need to travel a bit further to see the iconic site as the city's bypass opens. The bypass will loop around Coffs Harbour, avoiding 12 sets of traffic lights and congestion for those travelling between Sydney and Brisbane and beyond. Michael Lockman's been investing in park upgrades and boosting its online presence in preparation.
6: It's all just going to be about targeting tourists and drawing them to the park. Our goal is not to just target people that are coming to Coffs Harbour, but our goal is to make people come to Coffs Harbour. You know, we want to grow the tourist economy here.
5: He's not alone. The whole region is preparing for big changes as traffic patterns shift. The local council city planning director is Ian Fitzgibbon.
7: Some of the modelling predicts about 20% reduction in traffic. So we're in out there at the moment supporting with businesses with that transition, getting in some consultants to assist them with their online presence and ways they might be able to grow into new markets and raise their branding and promotion.
5: The council wants the region's businesses to pivot from being a road trip stop-off to a destination.
7: We've done a bit of research on a number of cities across Australia, small ones from Scone, Taree, Kempsey, but also ones like, say, Geelong, which have really reinvented themselves off the back of the Ring Road. Over the last, you know, 10 to 12 years, they've really looked at ways to invest in their city centre, in their foreshore, to attract business and even bigger government organisations to come back into Geelong.
5: Roger Grant was the Executive Director of Tourism for Greater Geelong and the Bellarine when Geelong was bypassed 12 years ago. He says the Victorian city's approach still holds up.
8: We often said, you know, we'd rather half the visitors to spend twice the amount of money. And that was very much the thinking at the time and proved to be the case. You don't really want people stuck in a location where they don't want to be.
5: New South Wales Tourism Association CEO Natalie Godwood says it's a case of short-term pain for long-term gain.
9: The trade-off is the visitor that stops because they were driving past and maybe they stop compared to the visitor and there's less visitors that come and stay, but they spend more. They're more invested. They're more sustainable. So volume isn't always the answer. It's about the depth of the experience and the value proposition that visitor is going to experience.
5: While it wouldn't give an exact date, Transport for New South Wales says the bypass will open in December.
1: Claire Simmons and Samuel O'Brien with that report. Newcastle has been painted red and blue ahead of its first NRL men's grand final appearance in 25 years. The town will be riding every tackle and every try, and if the Knights are successful, the party could last for days. Meanwhile, the Sydney Roosters are looking to claim both the men's and women's titles on Sunday. Angus Randall reports.
10: 37 years, I've been a diehard Knights supporter. Pretty much born into the role, you know, from day dot.
11: In his Newcastle tattoo parlour, Dave Ross has been swamped with requests for Knights tats.
10: It's truly a dream come true. Like, not only Knights make the GF, but I get to spend the week tattooing Knights designs on all these diehard Knights fans, and it's just the most incredible week of my life.
11: This Sunday's grand final has been a long time coming. The Newcastle Knights men's team last won the premiership in 2001. Between then and now, there's been 5 wooden spoons and a lot of heartbreak. Chris James is the Knights' director of football. He says this season the club has made an extra effort to connect with locals, and it's paying dividends.
12: In those real pressure moments of elite sport, you need to understand who you're representing and what it means to your region and your people. And so it's that higher purpose that, you know, means that you will push your body to the absolute limits.
11: Newcastle would be the first NRL club to go from wooden spooners to premiers in the space of 12 months. Former Newcastle Knights star Lachlan Fitzgibbon says the rapid success is due to a mix of fresh perspectives and young players coming into their own.
13: Sprinkle in some new staff members, another pre-season under the belt for a lot of these young boys, and yeah, it's a recipe for having a really good year.
11: In Sydney, the Roosters know what it takes to win grand finals. They've taken home the Proven Summons Trophy three times since 2013. NRL legend Cooper Cronk, who finished his career with the Roosters, is back in Sydney to break Newcastle hearts.
14: They are built different.

0: differently. Like individually, they are athletic, they're powerful, defensively, really rock solid. Then on the other side, you've just got this emotion, connection, momentum, and confidence from the Newcastle Knights. You know, they are hardworking, they never give up, and they're playing for a community that supports them.
1: The Roosters are also playing in the women's grand final on Sunday in a rematch of last year's contest against the Broncos. Sydney will be hoping to turn the outcome around after a last-minute try saw them walk away as runners-up in 2025. ABC Sport host Bakia Frimpong says this season the Broncos have had to do it the hard way.
2: Their coach before the final started when the finals start, it's a whole new ball game, and they certainly showed it.
1: Sydney have not lost a game all year, but Pakia Frimpong says they might fall at the final hurdle.
2: The Broncos are in such incredible form, I think they're going to do it again.
1: Kickoff for the NRLW Grand Final is at 4 p.m. in Sydney on Sunday, with the men to follow at 7:30.
3: Angus Randall, and that's all from the World Today team for this week. The program's supervising producer is Tanya Dendrinos, and technical production by David Sargent and Kem White. We'll be back at the same time on Monday. I'm Stephanie Smale. Have a great weekend.

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2: Great to be with you this afternoon. Emma Crowe today. James O'Loughlin back on your radio next Wednesday. Are you already in long weekend mode, or do you have a few hours before you knock off today? I'll be taking a look at the roads for you in just a moment in case you're planning a dash out of town, or maybe you're listening in Newcastle, an early dash to Sydney ahead of this Sunday's NRL Grand Final. A huge day, of course, on Sunday. The NRLW, as we just heard, kicking off at 4 p.m. and then the NRL Grand Final at 7:30 p.m. on Sunday. Daylight saving also starting on Sunday, so one less hour of sleep for everybody on those fields on Sunday. I wonder whether that will impact them at all. Clocks going forward at 2 a.m. Sunday morning. But yeah, Sydney Roosters and Brisbane Broncos in the NRLW, Sydney Roosters and Newcastle Knights, of course, in the NRL. If you're in Newcastle right now, how's the vibe? Did you just hear then in the world today that the tattoo parlours are pumping with lots of Knights fans getting tattoos? Is that you? I'd love to hear from you. 1300 222 702, or you can text 0467 922 702. So much ahead for you today on Afternoons. An intriguing new TV show on SBS. It takes true crime and a historical court proceeding as a way of inviting you into the jury room. You'll meet a jury expert soon who's been consulting on the series. And, you know, I wonder whether you're kind of already concerned about screen time and the school holidays. Now I can give you something new to worry about. There's a new scam going around. It's sort of adjacent to Roblox. You'll find out more about that. If you've got a child or a grandchild who loves playing Roblox, you might want to stay tuned for that. And after 2 p.m., is there a topic that you love to talk about? A story you love to recount, but you get a sense that your family, your friends, even your colleagues are a little bit sick of hearing about it? Bring it here. Bring it to 702 Afternoons today. I would love to hear about the thing you can't stop talking about. I've got a couple of topics of my own that I'll tell you about as well. And with all the excitement around the NRL, are you like me? Are you someone who doesn't really follow it, but you want to be part of things this weekend? You sort of want to feel included. There's a buzz. What's the terminology? Word me up. Help me out here. The kind of the NRL novice, what do I need to say to people, drop it into conversation over the next couple of days to sound like I'm really across all things NRL? Love to hear from you on that as well. 0467 922 702. Taking a look at the roads in Scone, New England Highway near Kelly Street exit, a crash there with a vehicle on fire, heavy traffic conditions there with northbound traffic affected. Clarence, Chifley Road at Petra Avenue, a car crash there. That's traffic affected in both directions. Homebush West, Centenary Drive approaching Arthur Street. There's a broken down semi-trailer there with heavy traffic conditions. One of three southbound lanes is closed. Forestville, Warringah Road at Altona Avenue, some debris on the road there with eastbound traffic affected. Bringelly, the northern road between Bringelly Road and Badgerys Creek Road. There is a vehicle on fire there and a crash, heavy traffic conditions with one of two northbound lanes closed. And in Mayfield West, Industrial Drive approaching.

0: approaching Werribee Street, a broken down truck there in the Hunter. One of three westbound lanes is closed. Strathfield, another broken down truck. Centenary Drive off ramp to the Hume Highway. Broken down truck there with southbound traffic affected. Let us know if we've missed anything there. 1300 222 702 is the number. The text line 0467 922 702.
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0: Emma Crowe with you today. James O'Loughlin back on your radio next Wednesday. Hope you're gearing up for a lovely long weekend if you've got some time off. But of course, with the school holidays and the long weekend, we've been hearing a lot about screen time. You know, a lot of anxiety around the screen time as there is. But if you've got a young person in your family who loves to play online games like Roblox or Fortnite, you might want to listen up because, you know, you might be finding that your children enjoy spending time on those games and their pocket money on them. And they can be harmless, colourful, bit of virtual fun. But the games, they also have bad actors looking to scam people out of their in-game currency and real-life pocket money. Professor Marcus Carter is a professor in human-computer interaction from the University of Sydney and Australian Research Council Future Fellow on the monetisation of children in the digital games industry. He's been looking into this. Hello there, Professor Carter.
3: G'day, Emma. Thanks for having me.
0: I'm great, thanks. Now, look, I suppose it's keen to say it's not really happening within the game itself. It's more that children go looking for all things, you know, Roblox, for example, and find themselves on a site that's doing a good job of looking like it's affiliated.
3: Yeah, or maybe it's promising something that's too good to be true. The opportunity to buy Robux, the virtual currency that's used in Roblox games, for a heavily discounted price. Or maybe that young person's tricked into logging into their account on a fake-looking website, just like any of us as adults have to make sure we don't log into our online banking on a fake website or something similar to that.
0: I mean,
3: so, yeah, there's a lot of hazards that kids are having to negotiate, just like us on the internet.
0: Children don't tend to have their own income stream, you know, unless they're very famous. So usually this is the parents, you know, paying for this as well, and often in small increments that might not be noticed in a bank account if it's coming out, you know, a dollar or two at a time. What should we be looking for if we're looking at a bank statement to alert us that this might be going on?
3: Yeah, keeping an eye on those transactions that might just be coming up as a fee from Apple if you've just got it installed on your phone, or from Google that might be buried in a number of other Apple transactions that your kids are making. But viewing all of this as something like big and scary, I think, is undermining the opportunities for young people who do have to learn about how to manage money and how to make informed, non-impulsive decisions about how to spend their money. Right? This is a process of financial socialization. We teach our kids, you know, oh, you might really want to buy that right now, but are you going to regret spending all of your pocket money on that one thing?
0: Mm-hmm.
3: So part of one of the things with games is that parents often don't understand why someone might want to spend a couple of dollars on a cool virtual outfit. You think, that's a waste of money. What's the value in that? But that's really important to a young person. So we've been doing studies with families where, you know, maybe what we call them sneaky spenders, kids who are maybe using mum and dad's credit card when they shouldn't have.
0: Mm.
3: And what we really see is that the parents don't really recognize the value of these digital expenditures, but they're so important to these young people whose entire social worlds is performed on these platforms.
0: That's interesting.
3: And then that's where they're off getting maybe on websites they shouldn't be.
0: That's interesting. So, I mean, okay, let's stick with when you're actually in the game. So, you know, you mentioned Robux. I mean, even calling it Robux is like, it you know, it's real money. They should be calling it dollars. You know, it's giving it another name, a catchy different name.
3: Oh, and it's so much more confusing than that. You use your dollars to buy Robux, and then you use Robux to buy diamonds. And then maybe there's a seasonal Halloween candy currency that you can convert your diamonds into. And now there's no way for even a grown adult to keep track of how much something's really worth in dollars.
0: Wow.
3: And so that's why there's a lot of, globally, there's a lot of emerging regulation around the use of these virtual currencies and whether or not they are inherently deceptive and therefore not appropriate for a game where, like Roblox, where 40% of the people who play it are under 13.
0: How are scammers tricking children into handing over their in-game currency balances then? Can you just walk us through how a trading scam looks like from a kid's perspective?
3: Yeah, well, there's two kind of different ways that they can do it. One is they might click on a link that takes them to a website that looks a lot like Roblox, and they'll log into the account, and in doing so, they give up their username and their password. And then that scammer can log in and transfer that money out.
0: Right.
3: Just like you or I accidentally logging into a fake online banking.
0: Right.
3: But there's something else going on in Roblox where children actually get scammed by other Roblox players. We did a study recently and nearly everyone in the study had been scammed at some stage while playing Roblox, meaning that they were engaging with like a trading mechanic, like I've got this cool pet that you want, I'll trade you that cool pet for it. And they've been tricked in doing those scamming by players saying, oh, this is worth heaps of Robux, but actually it was worth nothing.
0: I see.
3: So what's really scary for these is parents, you've got no idea what your kids are doing when they're playing these Roblox games that look different every minute you look at the computer screen, that they could be losing something that they paid real money for. And these trading mechanics are fun because you get to maybe trade and get something that you really want. But they open up the opportunity for this really toxic, predatory behavior that young players are really not equipped to kind of navigate. And my problem with that is, should a platform be making a 30, 50% cut on all of these transactions? No.
0: Mm. I mean, I said that the main scamming is happening in sort of, you know, sites that are not Roblox that are actually, you know, taking you somewhere else pretending to be Roblox. But what you're actually saying is there's stuff happening within the, you know, the environment, the Roblox environment itself that perhaps Roblox could be taking more charge of.
3: Yeah, absolutely. Like, and when I was 12, I came home crying because I'd accidentally traded my favorite Pokemon card in the school playground. Yeah. These aren't like totally brand new experiences, but when they're happening on a platform that's worth tens of billions of dollars, it's clear that they could be doing more to implement and restrict these kinds of trading practices that create these opportunities for these negative experiences. Because my problem is with them making money of it. I don't have a problem with a young person learning that they really need to hold onto those Pokemon cards a bit more tightly if they don't want to lose them, right? It's part of learning how to be an adult, but we can't then, that doesn't allow us to then say it's okay that these platforms are scary and risky places for young people.
0: I see. So you're sort of saying that there's an opportunity there for education and the child might learn something instead of feeling ashamed, which is great. But it does sound like there might be a two-pronged response needed here. And there's one that's required. If your kid's been taken to some other site and who knows what information they've got and they're able to log into things, you know, that could be something where you need to start alerting your bank or, you know, changing up your different payment system, right?
3: Yep.
0: If someone's actually got into that way and they're into your credit card in that way or your own account.
3: Yeah, absolutely. Then, we need to teach young people how to be safe online.
0: Mm.
3: It's just a critical skill everyone needs now. And saying, let's say no spending at all on Roblox ever isn't going to solve that problem. You're not going to give your young person an opportunity to learn so that then when they're a grown-up and we're talking real money now, we realise that. It's the same conversation I think we need to be having with young people about the gambling-like mechanics in a lot of these games, because we want children to kind of encounter and understand the ways in which gambling is deceptive so that then when they're older and they're encountering real money gambling, they're kind of equipped to deal with that.
0: Yeah. I mean, it's interesting thinking about this. The thing you said earlier about parents need to understand what it might mean for a child or a grandchild to really, really want to buy a virtual outfit. And, you know, we're talking about an imaginary outfit in another world, in an online world, not the real world. And I have to say, I did bristle at that myself. I'm like, you're not spending, like, I work hard for my money. You're not spending my money on clothing that doesn't exist.
3: So this is a pretty old example now, but I had a parent come and talk to me saying, oh, my son actually, he took my credit card and bought something when I told him he wasn't allowed to.
0: Mm.
3: So I talked to this young boy, I think he was 12 at the time, and he bought a John Wick skin. You know, those are 18-plus movies, totally not appropriate for a young person.
0: Oh, okay.
3: But I asked him why. And so the parents reasonably said, no way. I asked him why. Because through the lockdowns, he'd been playing in a four-person team with his friends in Fortnite. The three other people in that team all had gotten the John Wick skin. And they said, you can't play with us unless you're wearing this skin too.
0: Wow.
3: So to him, it wasn't a question of like, is this worth $17 to me? Is this worth my pocket money? It was because I want to look this way. No, that was his entire social world.
0: Is a skin another name for an outfit? Even that word,
3: yeah,
0: a skin.
3: Yeah, it's just like in Fortnite, a skin is the costume that you wear. So that's how you look to other players.
0: I tell you what.
3: They wanted to be a team of four people dressed in cool suits looking like Keanu Reeves. And, you know, nobody had really gone, why do you want that? And so that's when we understand it in the context of young people's social and cultural worlds, a lot of this desire to spend really does make sense. But that being said, there is stuff in these games which is it's just nonsense, right? And and I get the impulse. There's a really popular game on Roblox called Steal a Brain Rot, and that game has the ability to buy a pay-to-win feature, right? You can spend real money, and then you can steal anyone's brain rot and kind of win the game. And I get the incentive. I'm a grown adult. I've played that game. I have a credit card, and someone stole my thing, and I thought I could just pay money, and I could win this game. I get the impulse. So for kids who lack the impulse control that we develop through adolescence, there's a desire to spend that money. And it's just, there's some things in these games that I just think aren't in the best interest of the children who are playing them.
0: Professor Marcus.
3: And so, two approaches are needed.
0: Yeah, Professor Marcus Carter is with us. We're talking about Roblox and sort of the risk online of being scammed, both within Roblox but also by being taken to a site that might promise you something, take you somewhere else where they might be able to get you, you know, get into your Robux, which is the currency in Roblox. Here's a text that's come in. It says, my son was scammed out of his Robux by another player offering to double the amount of Robux. He tested by giving a small amount and then he got back double. Then he gave all and the other player disappeared. No way to track them down as they disconnected immediately. I mean, that's the kind of thing you're talking about that can happen within the game environment.
3: Exactly right. And the platform makes it so difficult to get refunds. We intentionally bought something that shouldn't have been available to a player and tried to get a refund from Apple. We tried to get a refund from Roblox. We tried to get a refund from the game developer. And it was just dead end after dead end. And this is the same experience that a lot of other parents I've talked to have experienced. They've lost their account access. The kid's been scammed. They've made a purchase that they shouldn't have. And these platforms make it so difficult. And there's no reason. This was a virtual transaction. We can reverse it immediately. I don't know why we're making it so challenging. And it seems to me that there are, with the new Unfair Trading Practices Act that's going to be implemented soon, there's going to be a lot more opportunities to hold these platforms to account for that sort of making these platforms dangerous.
0: I know with other scams in the past, sometimes you've got an avenue through your own credit card. You can do a chargeback that way by saying, you know, there's an issue with the service,
3: Then what the games do is they block the whole account.
0: Right.
3: So then you've got someone who spent 3 years, 4 years building up the inventory of all of their items. And yeah, you could do a chargeback for that one thing, but then you're going to lose access to everything that you've poured your heart and soul into.
0: You know, Professor, it's interesting as you talk about this. I think a lot of people listening would be like, get off this thing, go to the park, get a fishing rod. You know, Drive was talking about fishing yesterday. Go outdoors, go and ride your bike. What are you doing in these? But you're trying to explain that these are actual, these virtual worlds, they hold meaning. You've talked about 4 years building up some inventory. It's like a personal project some of these kids have got going.
3: These places matter to young people because it's where they live out their social worlds. Now, a lot of the kids that we speak to would rather go to the park, go to the playground, ride a bike with their friends. But we know the data of, like, young people are spending so much less time outdoors, and it's not because young people don't want to. It's because parents aren't letting them. And our cities aren't safe. The places that we live aren't built for it. Suburbia makes children so, like, you know, physically disconnected from where their friends are to be able to go and do that sort of outdoor play. And I think we also have a lot of nostalgia for our own childhoods, and there's research that shows that we overestimate how much we think that we spent playing outdoors instead of just, like, watching a lot of after-school cartoons every day.
0: That was free. I mean, watching hours and hours of television, which we were told would make our eyes go square, nobody's credit card was being charged, you know.
3: Hey, but we were getting inundated with ads. We were trading our time for our eyeballs for TV, getting to watch TV. And a lot of these games are doing the same thing too, right? You watch an ad to get virtual currency. It's not too dissimilar.
0: 1300 222 702. Kate is here. She's in Killarney Heights this afternoon. Hi, Kate.
4: Hi there, how are you this afternoon?
0: Great, thank you. Yeah, you've got something to say about Roblox.
4: Yeah, look, I've got a 10-year-old Roblox-obsessed gamer, and I got so sick of him asking for more money and or asking for things like the skins and the costumes and all the things that pop up at them that I decided to put him on the monthly allowance, which is $16.99. I got the smallest amount that I possibly could. And he has to make it last now, so he's not allowed to ask me for more. And if he makes a bad decision with how he spends that money, he has to then wait until next month, or he can bankroll it as well. So he doesn't have to spend it, but it'll tie over to the next month. And it's actually been a really good way to help him

0: understand the value of it. Having said that, though, I agree that the trading of things within the games and the platforms is a big problem. It's even when the limits are in place where adults can't talk to your children, other children are stealing things from each other and tricking them into giving things away. And then as the other texter in has said, they just then disappear. So I think that's something that could definitely be improved on the platforms.
1: I love
2: your approach, because what you're doing is you're empowering your son to make those decisions and own those decisions. But also the way that some of these Roblox games are designed is that they kind of... it used to be you'd spend once and then you'd get access to the whole game. Now when you're playing these games, it's amazing how often there's a pop-up saying you could buy this, or 99 Nights in the Forest is this great survival game. And when you die, in that moment of frustration, a button pops up that allows you to buy the ability to...
1: to live.
2: To live.
0: It's crazy, and that's what I was just about to say. It's these hyped-up things that are only available for 1 minute, and it sends them into this panic.
2: Emergency cues are illegal. They are a misleading and deceptive trading practice. And it's really frustrating, I think, that because Roblox is such a complex platform, Roblox, the company, doesn't make games. They make a platform that other people can make games for. They kind of say they're this neutral intermediary. But the algorithms that recommend games to young people to play are based on metrics like how effectively they extract money from these players. Again, 40% of these are under 13. Mm. And so Roblox does need to improve how it moderates the content on its platform, so that these sorts of like constant friction around encouraging spending isn't what kids are encountering constantly when they're trying to play games and participate in their social worlds with their other friends on Roblox.
1: Thanks so much for that, Kate. Sounds like Kate's got a great way of dealing with it and making it kind of a little learning moment as well with that monthly allowance. And thank you so much, Professor, for having a chat with us this afternoon. Really appreciate it.
2: No worries. Always love to talk about video games.
1: Professor, thanks a lot. Professor Marcus Carter. He's a professor in human-computer interaction at University of Sydney and previously the president of the Digital Games Research Association of Australia.
3: Join the conversation anytime. Call 1-300-222-702. This is Afternoons
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1: It's 9 minutes to one. Emma Crowe with you today. James O'Loughlin back on your radio next Wednesday. I was asking whether there's any traffic in your neck of the woods. We have a text here saying very heavy traffic on the Wakehurst Parkway north in Narrabeen. Let us know if there's any other things on the road to know about. Tarramurra Pacific Highway approaching Ray Street. A broken down car there with heavy traffic conditions. One of two southbound lanes is closed. That's lane one. And just coming in now on my traffic screen, Bondi Road near Sandridge Street. A crash involving a motorcycle there with one of two eastbound lanes closed. That is lane two. Let us know whether you see anything else on the road. 0467 922 702. I wonder, have you noticed the explosion in enthusiasm for true crime lately? From TV and film to podcasts and books, true crime, it seems, is everywhere. SBS has an interesting take on this genre with a new show that reenacts the courtroom aftermath of a real crime but invites a brand new mock jury to consider the evidence. And unlike in real life, the cameras go into the jury room too. The five-part series starts on SBS on Monday and on SBS On Demand. It's called The Jury, Skeleton in the Garden. Simone Quinn is a legal expert who was a consultant on the series. She's with us now. Hi, Simone.
5: Hi, Emma. Thank you for having me.
1: Thanks for being here. It's a really interesting concept. It's kind of marrying up the true crime genre with the reality TV genre, because we don't often get to talk about juries. There are lots of rules actually for the media around that, and you can understand why, but by reenacting an existing case and then putting it into, you know, the hands of a fictional jury, you get to have a sense at least of what it might be like to sit on a jury during a major criminal trial.
5: Yeah, that's correct. And as a lawyer, it's been a really fascinating experience because, you know, I've never been into a jury room, and I'm in fact excluded from being a juror because of my profession. So it was especially interesting for me to see how the dynamics of these 12 jurors played out in the jury room.
1: How old is the jury tradition in our court system, do you know?
5: Oh, well, it goes way back to old England.

0: though hundreds and hundreds of years, but certainly it's been here in Australia. It came over with the convict system.
1: What are the mock jurors often surprised about when they're put on a case in terms of procedure?
0: I think that they're surprised about how the rules of evidence play out between the two opposing parties, the prosecution and the defence. And there are a few twists and turns in this case about the admissibility of certain pieces of evidence. So it's really curious to see their reaction. And in fact, there really are a few moments where you can see their shock and surprise as to what's playing out before them in real time.
1: Can you run us through the real trial that's being reenacted in this, the jury skeleton in the garden?
0: Well, essentially this is a trial that was resolved many years ago in another state. The only thing that's been changed for the reenactment are names, dates, and the fact that it's now occurring in New South Wales. But all of the words spoken throughout the show are based pretty much word for word on the transcripts from the original trial. All of the evidence is the same, and the jurors go through that over a five-day period with a view to hopefully reaching a verdict.
1: Cheryl says she watched the previous series of this, Death on the Staircase, and found it fascinating and awaiting this one. Fantastic concept, says Cheryl. Yeah, you've had a crack at this one before. I know it comes from an international format as well. It's been done overseas. I can see the intrigue because we don't often get a look, as I said, behind the door in a jury room. I was only on a jury once and I can't say much about that, only that it was declared a mistrial at day five, and I was really sad about that because from day six onward, the jury was going to be provided with hot lunch, and I wanted to know what the hot lunch was on day six.
0: I know. I'm curious about that too, but I guess we'll never know.
1: We'll never, ever find out. How do you go about casting a show like this? How do you find your would-be jurors?
0: Well, unfortunately, my involvement in the show didn't occur until some time later after the jurors had been selected. But I do know that the in sort of pre-production when selecting jurors, that process was undertaken in accordance with New South Wales laws about selecting juries. So, you know, if any of the jurors that you see in the show or other applicants applied and they had, certain factors about their past or their profession or their own criminal history that excluded them from serving in a real jury in New South Wales, then they wouldn't be able to participate in the show.
1: Oh, that's so interesting.
0: So that's obviously an important technical aspect of selection of the jurors, but I can't speak for the people that cast the jurors, but I would imagine that, you know, they wanted to ensure that there was a really good and diverse cross-section of people that were going to be in that jury room, as there would be in a real-life jury.
1: We're talking about a new TV show starting on SBS on Monday. It's called The Jury Skeleton in the Garden. And Simone Quinn is with us. She's a legal advisor on the show. And the show really explores, doesn't it, how bias, instinct, personal experience and credibility shape decisions around guilt and innocence. We're so often unaware of our own bias, aren't we, Simone?
0: Oh, absolutely. And I think that one of the most interesting parts of the show, certainly for me, was seeing how the jurors brought their own personal bias into the jury room. And that was really clear, or it is really clear, I think, at the beginning of the show. However, as the show progresses, you see how their bias is challenged and how they do check themselves as the trial progresses. And it's also important to understand you don't really see this on the show, but throughout the course of the trial, as it happens in real life, the judge is directing the jury about the weight of the responsibility deciding a criminal trial and the need for them to shake their own personal bias and prejudices when they're listening to the evidence and as they deliberate and reach a verdict.
1: It's interesting.

0: human personalities and dynamics, which lends quite a bit of drama to the show. And also, too, the subject matter is grim. It's a circumstantial case, so that is challenging in terms of proof beyond a reasonable doubt. And that's a really high threshold for jurors to get over in terms of getting to a verdict of guilty. So it's really fascinating to see how they sort of wrangle that concept.
1: Well, thanks very much for having a chat with us today. We'll keep an eye on it. Thanks for your time. That's The Jury, Skeleton in the Garden, premiering on SBS and SBS On Demand from Monday, the 5th of October. News time now, then the right and left brain.
2: Adam Story with ABC News. The government's changes to international student visas have come into effect, barring most students from bringing their families with them to Australia. Applications from temporary visas have also been closed, so people on working holiday maker visas, training visas and the like won't be able to apply for a student visa while on shore in Australia. The Assistant Citizenship Minister, Julian Hill, says the government doesn't apologise for the reforms.
3: Australia welcomes genuine students seeking a premium Australian education, but the government will not back down from seeking to manage the size and the shape of the onshore student market. Continued success in international education still requires a ruthless focus on integrity, on quality, and a great student experience.
2: The federal opposition leader has criticised the government's framing of a ban on card surcharges as a cost of living measure. New regulations, which came into effect yesterday, prevent businesses from passing on the cost of card transactions to customers as a surcharge. Angus Taylor says small businesses won't be able to take on the additional cost.
4: They can't absorb this. They're passing it on to customers. This Prime Minister pretending that somehow there's going to be a discount on his behalf. Well, actually, what's going to happen is everyone will pay more.
2: A pilot who was stabbed on a Fly Dubai plane that was travelling to Tel Aviv has been transferred to Abu Dhabi for further treatment. The United Arab Emirates has started investigations to determine the circumstances and motives surrounding the incident in which the captain's co-pilot stabbed him and attempted to down the plane. The plane was forced to divert to Saudi Arabia, where the Omani pilot who launched the attack was arrested. He's been extradited to the UAE. A housemate of alleged murder victim Jessie Baird has told a Sydney court she came home to find two surfboard bags in the courtyard which allegedly contained two bodies. Leah Harris reports.
5: The woman, who can't be identified, lived with Jessie Baird in a Paddington share house when he and his partner Luke Davies were allegedly murdered by New South Wales police officer Bolamar Condon in February 2024. She told the court she came home from work hours after the alleged murders and saw the surfboard bags before taking a photo of them to send to her other housemate. She said she also poked one of them, not realising what was inside. The Crown alleges they contained the bodies of Mr. Baird and Mr. Davies, which Mr. Lamar Condon allegedly later dumped in bushland near Goulburn. He has pleaded not guilty to two counts of murder.
2: Police have charged three men after two women were assaulted in separate home invasions in Sydney southwest this week. Police allege three men broke into a unit in Bankstown just after midnight last night, assaulted a 32-year-old woman and stole money. It comes after a group of men allegedly forced entry into a property in Arncliffe at around midnight on Tuesday before threatening a 31-year-old woman with a knife, sexually assaulting her and stealing money. Three men aged 18, 19 and 20 were arrested at separate properties in Sydney's west yesterday and have been refused bail. A Sydney-based engineering company has agreed to pay a $9 million penalty after a foreign bribery investigation by the Australian Federal Police. SMEC International Proprietary Limited has offices around Australia and is involved in major projects, including the design of a section of the new Western Sydney International Airport. The penalty is the result of a 13-year investigation by the AFP, which decided not to refer the company to the Commonwealth Director of Public Prosecutions after it self-reported further conduct. The settlement does not involve any admission of liability by SMEC. The US president has hit the campaign trail ahead of next month's midterm elections. Donald Trump has travelled to the Republican strongholds of Texas and Oklahoma to kick off a 32-day campaign blitz. Republicans have expressed growing pessimism about their chances in the election, which will determine control of the US Congress. Mr. Trump says he's confident the Republicans will keep control of both chambers of Congress.
6: And I think we're going to win. Every place I've gone, we win. You know, the press says, oh, I don't know, Trump really, his heart isn't in it. My heart's in it. I would be home right now, my heart. My heart is in it like never before.
2: To sport, Toby.

0: Green's expected move to Geelong is now official, with the 32-year-old joining the Cats from GWS on the first day of the AFL's free agency period. As compensation, the Giants will receive a second-round selection in next month's national draft. Green was an inaugural GWS player, having been drafted in 2011 ahead of the side entering the competition the following year. He holds the club's record for most games played and most goals kicked. The weather for this afternoon: widespread showers or rain and possible thunderstorms across the southeast. Moderate falls possible. Also, isolated to scattered showers on the and the chance of thunderstorms elsewhere except in the northeast, and thunderstorms possibly severe about the southern inland. Partly cloudy with showers developing in Sydney. 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
3: How are you this afternoon? Emma Crowe with you today. Jane DeLachlan back on your radio next Wednesday. Hope you're having a lovely afternoon. Wonder if you're thinking about getting out of town ahead of the long weekend. Maybe you're staying in Sydney. If you are staying in Sydney, it's certainly footy fever with the NRLW and NRL Grand Finals happening this Sunday. I'd love some help after the news at 2. I'm not a huge follower of the NRL, but I like to be part of things. What could I just chuck into conversation over the next couple of days that would make me sound like I know what I'm talking about with the NRL? I'll take some suggestions on the text right now if you like, 0467 922 702. We'll take some calls as well a bit later on 1300 222 702. I'd love to hear from you on that this afternoon. The other thing I want to invite you to contribute on today is there a topic that you love to chat about, maybe a story that you like to trot out, but really all the people in your life, they've heard it, they nod politely, maybe not politely, maybe they tell you outright, I've heard enough about this hobby, I've heard enough about this story. Is there a topic that you would just love to tell someone about, but you know, your family don't want to know, your friends don't want to know, your colleagues are a bit over it? Bring it here this afternoon. I would love to hear from you. We'll do that after 2 o'clock today on 1300 222 702 or 0467 922 702 on the text line. Bring it here. Everyone else is sick of you. We're not. I'd love to hear about your special pet topic this afternoon here on Afternoons. And this half hour will be in the brain. First up, a look at the right brain, left brain hypothesis. This is the idea that being left brain makes you more logical, and being right brained, you're more creative. So how do we come to think of the brain in this way in the first place? And is there any truth to it? We'll be looking into that. And after that, 11 days until the first written exam of the HSC for 2026. Yep, English Paper 1 is on Tuesday week. That's Tuesday the 13th of October. I thought we'd have a chat about cramming today. Are you a crammer? Are you living with someone who's cramming right now? And do you have some methods for getting those English quotes or math formulae really bedded into the mind? 1-300-222-702. And after 1:30 today, Bernard Zuhl will be along. He's the headmaster of the School of Rock. It's always great to hear from Bernard, of course. Today he'll be talking about songs with brothers and sisters as part of the theme. Songs that involve a brother or a sister. You might like to weigh in on that one as well with us today. Let's have a little look at the roads ahead of this long weekend. Strathfield, Centenary Drive, off-ramp to the Hume Highway, a broken down truck there. In Scone, the New England Highway near Kelly Street exit, a crash. There's a vehicle on fire there. It does say the site is cleared now, though, but heavy traffic conditions. Bondi Road near Sandridge Street, a crash there involving a motorcycle. Preston's M7 motorway just past Bernera Road, a broken down car there. It says southbound lane closed. Doesn't say which one, but there's a lane closed in a southbound direction. Yarra, the Hume Highway near Yarra School Road. A crash there involving three vehicles with southbound traffic affected. And in Forestville, the Warringah Road at Altona Avenue. There's some hazard there with debris on the road and eastbound traffic affected. Let us know if you see anything else on 0467 922 702.
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3: Emma Crowe with you this afternoon. You've probably heard this before. If you're good with numbers, it means that, you know, and if

0: if you're logical, it means you might be left-brained. But if you're super creative and a bit whimsical, maybe you're right-brained. Where did this idea come from? How is it that we have this idea that one half of the brain is dominant in, you know, certain people than others? Is it really true? Sarah Helliwell is a senior research fellow from the Perrin Institute for Neurological and Translational Science at Curtin University. She's been having a look into this. Hi, Sarah.
1: Hello.
0: Now, I think I had an idea about which kind of brain I was, and it's funny hearing that this might be a little bit myth. Where did this idea come from, this left brain and right brain hypothesis?
1: Yeah, so we all like to identify with one of these camps, don't we, that we're left-brained or right-brained, and we tend to link this to some of our personality and identity traits. But really, the myth started sort of more than 100 years ago, when some researchers had looked at people who had difficulties with language. And there was a French doctor, Broca, who had some patients who, when he did autopsies, when they couldn't speak words properly, he looked at their brains after they passed and found they all had damage in a particular area, which we now call Broca's area. So that's where the myth first started, that we use language on the left side of our brain. But the myth then, or that little bit of truth, then became a myth and became popularized over time that we're only using that side of our brain or the other side of our brain, depending on our different personality traits.
0: It's a nice idea, isn't it? You're right. We like to identify. We're talking about the NRL this weekend. We're a bit tribal. We like to kind of identify with a particular camp. You can see why it gets popular. You know, yeah, I'm a left brain person. I'm a right brain person. So does it become popular in that way by people kind of picking a side?
1: Yeah, people like to pick a side, but we're also told this often. So if we do, you know, personality quizzes online, a BuzzFeed quiz or something, or even a lot of us when we were at school would have been told, oh, you're really good at art, you're really creative, you must be right-brained, or you're good at English, you're very analytical, so you're probably a left-brain thinker. And because these are quite positive traits, no matter whether you're left or right, we tend to think, yeah, that is me, and identify with them and cultivate those traits as well.
0: Yeah, it becomes sort of a self-fulfilling prophecy, if you like. So, I mean, you did say, though, we can locate different things a brain can do within the brain, and that might be on one side of the brain or the other, and you mentioned that Broca's area and language and the left side of the brain. So, you know, how much of the theory is myth and how much truth is in it?
1: Well, there is a little bit of truth in it still. So now in modern times, we can do specialized brain scans called functional brain scans or functional MRIs, where we'll put someone in a scanner and we can get them to do a specific task. So we can get them to talk, or we can show them certain images, and we can look at what parts of the brain are active at the same time. So we can really localize these different skills and behaviours to parts of the brain. And so more recently, sort of about 13 years ago, some researchers did exactly this. They looked at more than 1,000 people to put this myth to the test. And they found that, yes, language is mostly on the left side of the brain for everyone, although some other parts might be involved. And nonverbal communication skills and emotional skills tend to be more on the right side of the brain. So it's true that some skills are localized to one side of the brain or the other, but we are using for a lot of things the majority of our brain in different ways.
0: People are, you know, there's a real push on creativity, I think, especially with AI and, you know, what makes us human, what can we bring to the table when machines are getting so good at doing so many of the stuff that they've learnt from us. So people who think they'd like to be more creative, is there anything you can do with your brain to boost that creativity?
1: Yeah, of course. So when we do repeated tasks, so for example, if you were doing a creative task like doing some art, whether you're good at it or not, doing some painting, doing some, you know, dance or creative play or anything like that, all those activities will strengthen the neural connections. We call that neuroplasticity. So we can build new connections. We can do it at any stage in our life, and that can help us to be more creative and think more creatively as well.
0: And I guess on the other side of things, people who think that they're very creative, but they wouldn't mind locking in a little bit and coming at things a bit more logic. Is there anything you can do there?
1: Yeah, we can do things like Sudokus and word puzzles and things like that to help strengthen those parts of our brain as well. Anything that's a little bit analytical, makes you think a little bit more or strategize can also strengthen those kinds of pathways.
0: So, okay, basically taking it back to what you said there, there's a tiny bit, it's a grain of truth in it, but really it's a myth that's built up. So it's probably a hard thing for people to understand. When you tell them this, are they resistant to it? Like, no, I'm definitely right brain, I'm really creative, or no, I'm a left brain person. Do you find people resistant to it when you tell them it's mostly myth?
1: Yeah, definitely. We really like to identify with these ways and we're quite proud of it as well. Like, yeah, I'm really right brain because I'm really creative. I love artistic things and I appreciate those things and I don't really care for language or maths. And so I really identify with these. So I think it's also a nice way to think about ourselves and think about our tribe as well and people who are similar to us. Whether it's true or not, it's still a nice way to think about things.
0: It's great to speak with you today. Thanks so much for being here.
1: Thanks for having me.
0: That's Dr. Sarah Helliwell. She's a Senior Research Fellow at the Perrin Institute for Neurological and Translational Science at Curtin University. Debrilla has sent a text. She says, When I badly injured my right hand about 15 years ago, I had to use my left one, it's really helped when doing crosswords and brain teasers. Because I do them left-handed, but when I get a bit stuck, I transfer the pen to my right hand and get the answer straight away. That's amazing, Debrilla, that having the pen in the different hand was doing something within your brain. I'd love to hear from you as well, 0467 922 702, if you've got a theory on the left brain, right brain thing, or whether you're finding it a surprise that it's mostly myth. We're talking about cramming as well in a moment. I wonder whether you've got someone in your household who might be doing a bit of cramming ahead of the HSC, scheduled to start in 11 days' time, if you can believe that. All ahead for you here on ABC Radio Afternoons with Emma Crowe.
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0: I've heard that promo a few times and I am guilty of all the ripe bananas in my freezer. I think Craig needs to do a segment on what we can do with all those ripe bananas, a little cooking segment I think he needs to get together, because only so many banana muffins and banana smoothies I think one household can handle. How about you? Love to hear from you this afternoon. Look, I wonder whether there's someone in your life who has gone into HSC hibernation. The HSC written exams start in 11 days' time. Were you a crammer in high school? And do you remember how you were feeling 11 days out from English Paper 1, which is where we are now? Love to hear from you on 1300 222 702, or you can text on 0467 922 702. Lynn Kelly is a science writer at La Trobe University. Hi there, Lynn.
5: Hello, Emma.
0: Thanks for being here. Does cramming actually work?
5: To a certain extent, yes, but it's not going to give you long-term all reliable, and in a panic, it can disappear. And there's all sorts of little tricks to the trade that can help it work better.
0: Would you say 11 days out, it's all cramming now, or are we still in a kind
5: oh,
0: of...
5: Oh, no.
0: No, we're not still not in cramming mode.
5: No, cramming's the night before.
0: Okay. That's good to know. Okay. I was thinking with 11 days, we're kind of in a cram, but no, the night before is what we call cramming.
5: Yes, because there's a whole lot of systematic methods that will work with this length of time without being, you know, got to go back to the start.
0: Yeah, okay. So take us through those. Just say you're facing, just say you're looking at your timetable for the HSC. It, starts Tuesday week, so you've got 11 days. And then, maybe you've got a couple of other exams in that first week and then a big break before the next block of exams. Do you think it's good to just focus on that first couple of subjects and leave room in your brain to do the rest when those ones are behind you? Get on to whatever one is in week two, do that later?
5: Possibly. It depends on the actual subject and how much is memory and how much is logic and practice. So that would depend, and only the student knowing their own subjects and timetable and where and which one they've let go all year. that makes the big difference on doing that timetabling. But the important thing at this stage is not to just keep rereading the same pages, especially if they're typed or even worse on a screen, because your brain won't take that in. It's already done that and it's not novel, and brains like novelty.
0: That's very interesting. So if you're just reading over the same pages, get rid of them and find some other way to start getting this information in. And Lynn, I've heard people say the sillier the better, the bigger the better,
5: exactly.
0: The more expressive the better. Can you give us some examples of what you might want to do?
5: Don't get rid of those pages. Just start summarising them, but summarising them with humour and stupid and art. So, for example, if you've got to remember Phanerozoic as the eon for geology, you write it in any colours. You draw a fan on it and make it stupid. You put an E on top so you remember it's an eon, and you sing it, because anything with rhythm will stay. That's why you remember nursery rhymes and things from when you were very young. So that's the fan, Nerozoic, and walk around the house being stupid, fanning yourself. And then start using a sequence. If you want to sequence the eons and all that stuff, or anything else you want to sequence, use a memory palace, locate it with positions around the house. So the Phanerozoic, I do at this table, sit there, fan myself, act it out, say it. It only takes a matter of minutes or seconds, but that action won't disappear from your brain. Mm-hmm. Reading that boring long word yet again will disappear.
0: You said a phrase there, memory palace. For people who haven't heard about the memory palace concept, just tell us a bit about that.
5: Your brain is geared from long through evolution to associate information with particular pieces in the landscape, which is what an Aboriginal songline is, why they're so incredibly effective. So in your house, if you set locations, so start here where I'm sitting, except you have to use your own house, at the table, make that location one. So the first eon is Phanerozoic. So I imagine it at this location. At the second location, which I'm pointing to, and you can't see that, it's good for radio, isn't it? Which is a shelf of dishes. You put your next piece of information and you imagine it. Say it happened to be something to do with China, you smash the dishes. Your brain will always come up with something, and you walk around those locations. And it's amazing how in an exam those locations will come back to you, because they're familiar and you've grounded literally your information.
0: I see. So you're attaching the information to something that you have an easy recall in your memory. So that's why your own home is great, or maybe a trip around your neighbourhood. You know, you might be able to get that HSC kid out for a walk around the block and they can go and map something around the block of their house, a very familiar environment. And
5: Or if they happen to know what the exam room's going to be, makes a wonderful memory palace. I know schools that use their exam rooms and set them up as memory palaces.
0: That's amazing.
5: So the students take their phone in, go around and film it, and then set the locations. So if you want to put the Phanerozoic in, there's a door over there to the toilet, so you imagine fanning yourself, and there's an E over the door, so you know it, remember it's an eon. And you can actually put that into the room. It's not cheating, is it?
0: No, that's right. Your brain's just overlaid it there. You wouldn't want some sort of fire drill to happen and you can't go into that exam room. I suppose you'd have to bring it to mind in your memory then, like whatever else you're bringing to it.
5: They're not going to move an exam.
0: Sometimes they have to. You never know. But, yeah, unlikely. But Lynn, what other exam strategies have you got? I mean, that's an amazing one to actually build that mind palace there in the exam room. But what else can you do within that exam environment?
5: Well, the big thing is confidence. So one thing not to do, and I taught VCE here in Victoria for 40 years, I would tell my students never start with the first question unless you really know that. Do them in the order of confidence, because the moment your confidence starts building, it is amazing what your brain will come back with that you didn't even know you remembered. But confidence is it. So students that start at number one and work systematically through and don't know number two and get themselves in a state will do worse. So in that reading time at the beginning, skip through and make sure you know which one you know best and start with that. It'll build your confidence and off you go.
0: Yeah, and make sure you leave enough time. Short answers, long answers, all that kind of thing. Don't go and do 9 pages on something and then, you know, a couple of lines something else, you know.
5: Think through that schedule beforehand. They should have seen sample exams in advance and be able to think that through. One thing that used to worry me is the students that would come out 3/4 an hour early and say, oh, I finished everything. Mm. That's when I went into panic mode because I knew they had missed the complexity of a question. The other thing my students always wrote on the top of every exam was RTQ, which is read the question.
0: Yes.
5: Except they usually wrote RTFQ, but I didn't say that, did I?
0: Read the fantastic question.
5: Yeah.
0: This is great. I mean, I'm trying to think of the kids who are pulling out past papers now and working through those. That's still a good thing to be doing, isn't it? Because you have to practice an exam condition.
5: Absolutely. And because it gets you the familiarity of the structure of the paper for planning timing. And it just makes everything more familiar. Anything unfamiliar that can make you more nervous, well, because the brain likes to familiarity in the context, it likes novelty when it has to remember something new, which is why being silly when you're memorising, but familiarity in the situation.
0: Lynn Kelly is here. She's a science writer at La Trobe University. And I have a text here, Lynn, on 0467 922 702. It says, that's true when it comes to rhymes and remembering. As a child, I could never remember my times tables, but I could remember all the TV jingles. That's so true. I've still got a million TV jingles in my head. Totally useless information, but I can trot them out. It's something about putting something to a jingle. I did that with maths formulas, actually, when I was at school. I still got the quadratic equation in there. I don't need it for anything, but it lives there to the tune of 3 Blind Mice.
5: Exactly. That's why song lines are song lines. My field of study is memory systems. Song lines, and I've shown that's every culture, Indigenous culture around the world, uses song because it's the most memorable thing and your brain responds to it. Now, song doesn't have to be opera. Rhythm is enough. A footy chant does really well. So chanting anything or singing it, that's what showers are for anyway, will help you remember stuff.
0: So if a young person is out there wandering around the block, scuffling around your courtyard, in the backyard, talking to trees, they're doing exactly what they should be doing, Lynn, is what you're saying. Don't send them to their room.
5: And don't have them listening to music from now on until the exams. Ban any music in their earphones because it's familiar. If they already know that music, brain isn't working as hard. If they're walking around in time to the going over the chants or whatever, that will work a treat. And they can associate information with anything anywhere.
0: Yeah, I mean, it's interesting thinking about this process. I mean, I started this talking about cramming. You're saying cramming is the night before. Where do you balance the need for sleep? So you're revising and you're trying to sleep, and sleep's so important, isn't it, for bedding down all these, you know,
5: absolutely,
0: these mind maps and memory palaces you've got going. You need the sleep for your brain to lock it all in.
5: Yeah, you need a sleep routine, which means before you go to bed or to sleep, all screens have to go off and you have to do something that is a routine that's nothing to do with work. So, you know, reading a novel that isn't, or a comic or anything, to tell your brain, okay, it's sleep time now, I've done work time, now it's sleep time. The other thing is when revising, don't do 2-hour sittings because your brain works well for 10 minutes, brilliantly for 10 minutes, not bad for half an hour, okay for 3/4 an hour. After that, you're wasting your time. You need a break. So those breaks, and then a specific sort of break before you go to sleep that tells your brain, okay, sleep time now, that you have to teach your brain to do what it's got to do.
0: Mm. What about the group study? You know, your year 12, off to the library with a group of friends. What do you think?
5: Works a treat. All Indigenous cultures work using community. It works a treat as long as you stick to the work, and making up stupid things together really works well because other people can be really silly, especially if you give permission for the group to be silly and you're killing yourself laughing while you're remembering, you know, the digestive system or something, and somebody's standing up and demonstrating what happens at the end. you're not going to forget that. If you sit there silently, all being terribly serious, it won't work anywhere near as well.
0: I guess the other thing to really think about, though, is one thing to get the stuff in your mind, you've got to know which bits to deploy at the right time in the exam. And just because you know it, they might not be asking you to show it. You're so tempted once you've put all the stuff in your head to, exactly. to regurgitate it.
5: That's why they say read the question. Because that happens. I remember in a university exam, the lecturer came in and said, oh, you know, this is the last lecture for now. I must make sure I cover this. So we all took it down madly and it wasn't on the exam. He said, no, I knew if I said that you'd all do it, so I didn't need to examine it.
0: Wow, yeah.
5: That's where you've got to get your timing right and put the emphasis on what matters. Now, one thing is you do not leave blanks, even if you're making things up. It's amazing what you make up that may actually be right. But as examiners, we can't give marks.
0: Thanks.
5: If there's nothing there.
0: Thank you so much, Lynn. So fascinating. Always great to speak with you. Thanks a lot.
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0: Great to have your company, Emma Crowe, with you today, filling in for James O'Loughlin. He's back on your radio on Wednesday of next week. Hope you are looking forward to the long weekend, wherever you might be listening. Are you in Newcastle? Tell me what the vibe is like in Newcastle right now. Is it true that people are going out and getting tattoos? That's what I heard in the world today, earlier today. So let us know about that on 1300 222 702. Lots ahead for you today. Bernard Zool will be here. He's the headmaster of the Zool of Rock. And today we're talking about songs with sister and brother in them, sisters and brothers in School of Rock today with Bernard Zool. I'd love your nominations on the text line 0467 922 702, or you can call 1300 222 702. And then after 2 o'clock, a couple of things to weigh in on. A, how do you sound like you know what you're talking about when you're talking about the footy this weekend? Someone like me, I don't really follow it, but I don't want to be left out. How can I go and rock up at a barbecue, a friend's house, just chat to people in the street, throw in a little phrase here or there to sound like I know what I'm talking about with the NRL? Can you help me out? 0467 922 702. And I'm also inviting you to bring the topic along that your friends, your family, your colleagues are really sick of hearing about after two. What's the thing that, you know, your family try to politely listen, or maybe they don't, maybe they tell you, I've heard enough about this. Your pet topic, the thing you love to talk about, bring it here. If everyone in your life is sick of hearing about it, bring it here today after 2 o'clock. 1300 222 702 is the number. We have some news headlines first. Adam Story is here. Good afternoon, Adam.
7: Afternoon, Emma. Police have charged three men after two women were assaulted in separate home invasions in Sydney Southwest this week. Three men aged 18, 19 and 20 have been arrested at separate properties in Sydney's West and have been refused bail. The government's changes to international student visas have come into effect, barring most students from bringing their families with them to Australia. And applications for temporary visas have also been closed, so people on working holiday maker visas and training visas won't be able to apply for a student visa while on shore. And the pilot who was stabbed on the Fly Dubai plane that was travelling to Tel Aviv has been transferred to Abu Dhabi for further treatment. The UAE has started investigations to determine the circumstances and motives surrounding the incident. More news at 2 o'clock.
0: Thank you so much for that, Adam.
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0: Adam Story, we'll be back with the bulletin at 2 p.m. as well. We're going to be getting into the Zool of Rock in a moment with Bernard Zool, and today we're asking about the songs with sister and brother in them. I wonder whether you got a nomination for Bernard Zool today. I'd love to hear from you. 1300 222 702. A couple of texts coming in though. M1 Mount Coringai northbound, we're crawling red on the maps. There must be some incident. And someone else is saying, can you tell me what's happening on the Warringah Freeway? It's jam-packed and we're going north. Can you let us know what's going on? Look, I'm not seeing anything on the Warringah Freeway. Looking at the traffic at the moment, Prospect Highway above the Great Western Highway, a broken down truck there. We've got a motorcycle crash at Bondi. That's Bondi Road near Sandridge Street. Beecroft, the M11 motorway, North Connects approaching Pennant Hills Road off ramp. A broken down truck there with one of two southbound lanes. Mount Pritchard, a broken down truck with one of three northbound lanes closed on Elizabeth Drive at North Liverpool Road and Strathfield, a broken down truck. I'm not seeing anything else. Let me know on 1300 222 702 or 0467 922 702 if there's anything else on the roads to tell us about.

0: Rock joins us, and this week he's looking at songs about the complex relationships we have with our siblings. Hi there, Bernard.
1: Hello.
0: Great to have you along. So, look, you know, I had a little look around myself. It's plenty to choose from. Fertile ground here.
1: Indeed. Though sorry, but I do have to make a small correction. It's not songs with brothers and sisters in them, exactly. It's, as you say, the songs talking about the way we feel about our brothers and sisters.
0: Which is some, they overlap, I guess. There's a Venn diagram.
1: Right. Yes.
0: So the ones I found, I think they, oh, I see what you're saying. So they can't be going, hey, brother, it doesn't count. It's got to be about a real relationship. There's the criteria. If I've sent you down the wrong path in leading up to this, it needs to be about the actual relationship. Can't just have the word in it. That won't count. We're needing that quality of relationship. 0467 922 702. What do you want to get to first?
1: Well, we'll start with David Bowie, who had an older brother who had some mental health issues and a few other things complicating his life, and spent a lot of his time in institutions. And Bowie wrote a song called The Bewley Brothers, which doesn't explicitly address it, but does give you a sense of the complicated feelings he had.
0: The Bewley Brothers.

0: Chloe and the Philly Brothers. I'm glad I was about to fade that, and then it went all in another direction, didn't it, Vernon?
1: It did. It's a bit weird, and I think it really does. When you know what it's about, it does put a different perspective, or gives you a different perspective on those elements of the song, because there's the childhood bits of it, there's the understanding or not understanding what was happening with his brother, and then as an adult looking back on it, complicated.
0: We're doing the School of Rock, the Zool of Rock with Bernard Zool. He's the headmaster of the Zool of Rock. We're looking at songs about the complex relationships we have with our siblings. You might have a recommendation on 0467 922 702 or 1300 222 702. Emma Crowe filling in today for James O'Loughlin. He's back on your radio next Wednesday. The next one I think a lot of people will know about. I'll play a little bit and then we'll have a chat about it.

0: Bernard, I think this one's about the brotherhood of man, though. I don't Indeed. Think it's a sibling relationship. So you've sort of let it slip in a bit.
1: I'm always ready to fudge. I think, yes, metaphoric more than anything, but I think it's one of those songs that people actually have attached to real life relationships.
0: Yeah.
1: I mean, my sisters would probably say he is heavy. and he's my brother. But then again, I don't ask them to carry me off.
0: Oh, you don't? Should we ring them a check? We'll give them a quick call.
1: Sure, sure. I mean, one's at home now recovering from an operation. So
0: call right now. If you're Bernard's sister and you'd like to refute that you don't have to carry him, love to hear from you. It's a beautiful song though, isn't it? It's sort of, it speaks to a burden that you can almost carry, not happily, but... it's like a privilege to carry.
1: Exactly. Mm. Yes, you're committed, and you do it not because you're obliged, but because it's right.

0: The Hollies, He Ain't Heavy, He's My Brother. How about you, 1300 222 702? Songs that talk to a sibling relationship. Next one you've got is by Alison Mora. Tell us about this one.
1: Now, having softened you up with a slightly off-topic song, this is spot on topic. Alison Mora, younger sister of another singer called Shelby Lynn, and they're bonded by a number of things, not least actually been related, but they had this incredible tragedy in their lives. Their mother was killed by their father at their home in Alabama, and it's marked their lives and marked their careers in their songs and in the way they approach the world. And this song, Blood, is about what it is that bonds you.
0: Alison Mora, and the song is Blood.

0: That's so beautiful. It's so hard to find the right time to fade these songs down. It just feels like sacrilege, really. You just want to let them all roll. What a beautiful voice.
1: Yeah, they're both great singers. Alison Moore has got more of a sort of classic country singer voice, and Shelby Lynn is more of the soul, but they cross over. They're both excellent.
0: A couple of suggestions coming in on the text line. Paul in Marrickville, he's saying Old Sister, Bob Dylan. I'll spin a bit of that.

0: So that doesn't qualify.
1: Definitely does not qualify.
0: No. I love it. I love it. So it's become a yes, no. You're saying sisters and brothers, but clearly saying something else.
1: Definitely. Actually, what's funny about that is my daughter, knowing how much I love that song, said, "You're not playing that song." I said, "No, that's not the topic."
0: Not unless Phil wants it on the text line.
2: Sometimes it's hard to hide pent-up emotions we both feel.
0: That's a cool song. I love it. DeBrilla is saying Acquiesce by Oasis. Let's have a listen.

0: There's the Gallagher brothers from Oasis Have a Relationship, which is definitely, it's a fertile oasis. So they even have a song about their relationship called Acquiesce.
1: Yeah. What's interesting about that is they said, we believe in each other, we need each other. In fact, what they're saying is, we earn much more money together. That was the missing line there.
0: Back to your list now, Bernard. Bernard Zula's here for the Zula of Rock. Emma Crowe with you at 14 minutes to 2 on 702 and on ABC right around New South Wales this afternoon. We're talking about the songs that speak to a sibling dynamic, a sibling relationship. You've got something by Rufus Wainwright here.
1: Rufus Wainwright, part of a family that writes songs about each other, son of Loudon Wainwright and Kate McGarrigle. His sister, Martha Wainwright, they had a complicated relationship growing up. He was older, brilliant, told her he was the best-looking one in the family, which she had to agree with. But they mostly write about their parents. But in this song, Martha, it was written about the time that their mother was dying, and Rufus is talking to Martha about what needs to happen over the next bit of their life.

0: Wow, Rufus Wainwright, Martha.
1: Yeah, I mean, if the mother was dying in one country, Martha, who was pregnant with her second child, I think, or maybe the first, was not sure whether she could travel to go there. So it was a difficult time. And, of course, their father and mother had been estranged for decades and they had complicated feelings about their father. So it was, yeah. Fascinating song.
0: That's amazing. I've never heard that before. We're talking about the songs that sort of speak to a sibling relationship, Bernard Zool for Zool of Rock. And your next sister's called, the next song is called My Sister. Tell us about this one.
1: Yes, Juliana Hatfield, in two verses, tells you everything you need to know about having an older sister who is fantastic and also the worst.
0: Here we go.

0: Love it. That is great fun, isn't it?
1: It is.
0: An anthem for younger sisters everywhere.
1: Yes. And well, younger brothers as well.
0: That's right. That's right. Younger brothers as well. And you've also got a Bruce Springsteen number here. Tell us about this one.
1: Yeah. Now, this isn't a personal song. Springsteen has a sister, not a brother, but this is a fantastic song from a fantastic album, Nebraska, and it was the basis of a film can I remember the name of the actor? I can't. But certainly the younger brother was played by the rather studly Viggo Mortensen, a great favourite of at least one person I live with. And this is about what you're prepared to do or to accept when you have a problematic brother. This is the highway patrolman's the narrator. His brother is at the very least a cut up, but possibly worse. And there's a punchy line in the end about if you're not prepared to do things for your family, then you're not worth being a man.
0: Here we go, highway patrolman Bruce Springsteen.

0: Highway Patrolman Bruce Springsteen there. Bernard Zills with us.
1: The Viggo Mortensen fan in the house has reminded me that the film is called The Indian Runner.
0: Oh, thank you. Thank you. It's handy having the family on speed dial there. I like it. It's like the phone a friend option. Tell us about Carly Simon and older sister.
1: Well, this is related to the Juliana Hatfield song, released in a similar idea about how, in this case, more admiration than resentment about your older sister.

0: She's got a brilliant voice as well, isn't she? Carly Simon, brilliant.
1: Yeah.
0: Older sister there.
1: And you can just say that to her. I mean, you know, the older sister who could get away with things, who's smarter and did things first. And why does she think she's so special? But also, can I be like her?
0: We've got a text here. Sean in Kiama, going for Super Tramps, brother, where you bound?

0: Thanks, Sean. Sean and Kyama on the text there. How about that one? Qualifies? What do you reckon?
1: I think that's probably in the hand heavy is my brother metaphor.
0: Yeah, okay. It's like kind of a guy. Talk about a guy.
1: Yeah. I should explain too that the reason I need to have my sources on is because I don't have memory palaces. I have memory outhouses. I have memory cupboards.
0: Memory cupboards. Yeah, piles, stacks of paper and the memories underneath them and something behind the jar.
1: Yeah, I mean, I'm the kind of person who immediately forget someone's name as we're talking.
0: We're talking about memory palaces because a little bit earlier on in the show we were talking about cramming and the idea of using a memory palace to collate all the information you need. We're going to finish off with an absolute classic. Tell us what we're going to play out to here, Bernard.
1: Well, this is Actual Sisters talking about why they're having a good life because they're together and they don't need anybody else.
0: Great to have you, as always, Bernard, and we'll see you next time. Thanks a lot.
1: See ya.

0: Adam Storey with ABC News. Police have arrested and charged three men over two separate home invasions in Sydney's southwest this week. Elsie Kennedy has more.
1: Police allege three men broke into a unit in Bankstown just after midnight last night, assaulted a 32-year-old woman and stole money. It comes after a group of men allegedly forced entry into a property in Arncliffe around midnight on Tuesday before threatening a 31-year-old woman with a knife, sexually assaulting her and stealing money. Three men, aged 18, 19 and 20, were arrested at separate properties in Sydney's west yesterday and refused bail to face court today. They face multiple charges, including aggravated robbery, assault and deprivation of liberty. The 19-year-old was charged with sexual assault.
0: A jury has been played a 000 call from the phone of Luke Davies on the morning he and his boyfriend Jesse Baird were allegedly murdered by then-police officer Beau Lamar Condon. The 31-year-old is accused of shooting the couple in Mr. Baird's Paddington Terrace in February 2024 after developing what the Crown says was a jealous infatuation with Mr. Baird. Muffled audio of the short call was played twice to the jury today, in which a male voice says, "F off," almost immediately as the call is connected. Lamar Condon has pleaded not guilty to two counts of murder. There could be some disruption at major airports ahead of the NRL Grand Final weekend, with Jetstar workers walking off the job today amid an ongoing pay dispute. Lottie Tyford has the latest from Brisbane Airport.
2: The services union says Jetstar passengers this weekend can actually expect to have fees like excess baggage and seat change waived. Now, that's as a result of the industrial action the union says thousands of its members will be participating in today. The other element of that is not partaking in administrative tasks, and of course there's work stoppages as well. Now, those will happen a couple of times throughout the day at different airports. So, depending on the airport, Jetstar says there shouldn't be any issues or any delays as a result of that industrial action. The airline says it has contingency plans in place.
0: The Australian Tax Office is facing mounting calls to reverse its decision to ban credit card payments for tax bills from the end of November. The ATO announced the surprise move yesterday in response to the Reserve Bank outlawing card surcharges, which cost Australians around $1.6 billion a year. However, small businesses are outraged, arguing they have no option but to absorb the surcharges known as merchant fees. Primary producers say they support new laws proposed by the state government to crack down on fraudulent labour hire providers. The state government has promised to bring the laws in if it's re-elected next year. They come after the Modern Slavery Committee handed down a report in August that raised concerns about labour hire providers operating in the horticulture sector. Australian Fresh Produce Alliance CEO Veronica Papacosta says the laws would create a level playing field.
3: A labour hire licensing scheme gives us support from the government to do our due diligence when we're engaging a labour hire licensing. And, you know, if labour hire license firms are not behaving well, not following the rules and guidelines to protect their workers, then actually we'd prefer to use someone else.
0: US President Donald Trump says he could ask European countries to release their reserves of diesel to help lower global prices. He's considering banning US exports of diesel amid the global shortage. The price of diesel has soared since the US and Israel launched their war in Iran in February. US Treasury Secretary Scott Bessent says Europe should prepare to release supplies because American farmers, truckers and businesses should not be left carrying the burden. To sport now, and Sydney Roosters utility Connor Watson has been ruled out of the NRL Grand Final due to concussion. Watson was hurt in Friday's preliminary win over the Dolphins and, in a major blow for the Tricolours, has been deemed unfit to play in Sunday's decider against his former club Newcastle at Stadium Australia. It means that Watson has likely played his last game for the Roosters ahead of next season's move to St George Illawarra and then to the PNG Chiefs in 2028. And in AFL, Greater Western Sydney captain Toby Green has signed a three-year deal with Geelong after 15 seasons with the Giants. The 33-year-old claimed two Best and Fairest awards and three All-Australian honours during his time at the club. Green is widely considered the greatest player in the Giants' 15-year history, but sought to move back home to Victoria under free agency rules. The weather for this afternoon: widespread showers or rain and possible thunderstorms across the southeast. Isolated to scattered showers and the chance of thunderstorms elsewhere except the northeast. Thunderstorms possibly severe about the southern inland with heavy rainfall

0: and possible flash flooding. Partly cloudy with showers developing in Sydney.
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3: How are you today? Emma Coe filling in for James O'Loughlin today. He's back on your radio next Wednesday. A couple of things to get on with this afternoon. In about half an hour, we'll be talking about the particular challenges of being a millennial mum. Is this you? Are you from Generation Y or are you a millennial? And are you a parent? What are you finding particularly challenging, especially about parenting as a millennial mum? We'll be chatting about that in around half an hour's time. But before that, apparently there's a bit of football on this weekend, the NRL Grand Final and the NRLW Grand Final, both happening this Sunday. The poor players have to do it on one less hour of sleep because they're losing an hour. Clocks go forward 2 a.m. Sunday morning, and then they'll be playing later on the day in the day on Sunday. So a couple of things to get on with today. I want to get your help with, help me sound like I know what I'm talking about when I go and talk to people about the footy. When I'm out and about this weekend and I just want to drop some things into the conversation and sound like I know what I'm talking about, what are a few phrases, a few terms, some names, I don't know, some little wry comments I can just throw out there when I'm at the shop, if I run into someone I know, just to be part of it and sound like I know what's going on in the NRL. I'd love to hear from you on that in around 15 minutes' time. And Dennis Carnahan, NRL expert and Rugby League the Musical creator, he'll be here to help us with that as well. But first, I would really love to hear from you. There's a topic that you love to chat about, but you've really exhausted all avenues. You've talked to your friends about it a lot. You've talked to your family. You know, you might have even been boring your colleagues with it. Bring it here. Bring it to 702 Afternoons, 1300 222 702. The thing you love to chat about and you kind of run out of people to tell it to. It can be just a topic you like to talk about, or it can be a particular story that all your friends already know about. What is it for you? 1300 222 702. We're going to do that first up. We'll have a quick look at the roads for you first, though. So here's Ferrodale Pacific Highway at Madawi Road, a crash there involving two cars. Heavy traffic conditions there with one of two southbound lanes closed. Mount Pritchard, Elizabeth Drive at North Liverpool Road, a broken down truck there with one of three northbound lanes closed. Beecroft, the M11 motorway, North Connects approaching Pennant Hills Road off-ramp. A broken down truck there with one of two southbound lanes closed. Gee, a few breakdowns this afternoon. In North Sydney, Miller Street between Ridge Street and McLaren Street. There's a car crash there with the road closed in both directions. But another broken down car at Ryde, Church Street just past Morrison Road. Manila at Manila Road near Melrose Lane. We've got a car crash there. That's the New England Northwest. Traffic affected in both directions. Walgett Castlereagh Highway on L. O'Brien Bridge at Barwon River. There's a hazard there with road damage and the traffic is affected in both directions. Let us know if you see anything else around the state. You can call on 1300 222 702 or you can text on 0467 922 702. Okay, the topic you are really wanting to chat about that everyone in your life is a little bit tired of hearing about. Call right now, 1300 222 702. Louise is first up in Terrigal. Hi there, Louise.
4: Hi, how are you?
3: Good on you for bringing it here. What do you want to chat about?
4: Okay, this is something that makes me really, really, really angry, is that, you know, budgies, budgerigars, yeah. You might have had them as pets. Now, in England, they call them English parakeets and say they are different, but they're not. And in America, they call them American parakeets. And if you go onto a Facebook group, they'll say, oh, no, they're different because they're show budgies. But we also have show budgies and they're Australian.
3: Wow. Okay.
4: I've been kicked off quite a few Facebook groups because of this.
3: Now, what do you want?
4: I keep saying, but they're Australian.
3: Okay. Now, what are you wanting? You're wanting to build awareness, Louise. You're trying to tell everyone you know about this.
4: Maybe, yeah. I want people to get angry. I mean, imagine if we said there are American koalas. People would be out of their minds, or English kangaroos.
3: You reckon it needs to universally be called budgie? No other names, none of this parakeet stuff. You just want budgie?
4: Or just don't put the English and American. They call them American and they call them English. So parakeets is okay, but not they're not English. And I even wrote, stop stealing our stuff. I think that

0: Louise getting off and kicked off the social media because of her pet topic about the budgies. Thanks, Louise, for bringing it to our awareness this afternoon. That's exactly what we're after. Yes, go on.
1: German people have bred them black and they look very sad. They're supposed to be bright green and bright yellow and bright blue. And the Germans have made them into sad black little creatures.
0: Sad black budgies. Louise, yes. Brilliant. Thank you very much. It's exactly what we're after today. Can you match that? We're talking about the thing you love talking about. You've told all your friends, you've told your family, you've told your colleagues, you might have been kicked off a chat group like Louise. Alex is in Lindfield this afternoon. Hi, Alex.
2: Hi, Emma. I love hearing you on the radio.
0: Thank you so much. What's the thing you just love to chat about that you're getting the sense that everyone in your orbit is getting a bit weary of?
2: I love to talk about making jam.
0: Making jam.
2: Yeah, about how you sterilise the jars and what temperature and that you should dry the lids with a tea towel and then all the flavours of the jam and the science behind the ratio of the sugar to the fruit and why you use citrus. And people are interested when I talk about it once or twice, but if I bring up a new jam that I think the flavour combination is good, are you going to be bored? So actually, this has been a problem for quite a while. So ages ago, I actually joined the CWA and I found all these people that also like to talk about jam.
0: That's good. That's good. So CWA, and you haven't exhausted those options yet. You can still go chat the CWA about jam. All good. Oh, Alex has dropped out there.
2: I'm back.
0: Yeah, you're back. Go on.
2: I've got one particular friend, Phil, and we always laugh because after like an hour or two of talking about jam while we make jam, we laugh that we could only ever do this with each other because everyone else gets so bored.
0: I love it. So that's Alex and Phil talking jam, boring everybody around them. Thank you so much for that, Alex. I'm glad you could bring that to the table today. What about you? What's the topic? You've exhausted it. You've gone through it with your family, your friends, your colleagues. What is it for you? Paul in Haberfield says, I'm English. I've never heard of budgies being called English parakeets. Thank you very much for that, Paul. I'm sure we'll get a text in refute to that. Lisa in Warrenora, I love my gold opal card and I spend way too much time extolling its many benefits to anyone who will listen. Love from Lisa in Warrenora. Lisa, call up. Tell us about the gold opal card. I would love to hear you chat about it. If you're feeling brave enough, 1-300-222-702. What is it for you? I've got a couple, okay? I promised to tell you about mine, okay? So my main one at the moment is it's like I've just discovered exercise. Now, I have done exercise in the past. I've done lots of walking, you know, quite like a bushwalk. I meet a friend once a week and we try and go up some hills and stairs, but I've really only been doing walking as exercise for probably the last 20 years. There hasn't been a plank, a crunch, a lunge, a squat. There hasn't been a weight lifted. And 6 weeks ago, I decided to join a gym and I started doing body pump class and aqua aerobics. And everybody I talk to, I'm talking about how much I'm loving lifting weights. And I'm just seeing people's faces go, oh my goodness, it's Emma again. She's going to tell me about the body pump class. She's going to talk about how great she feels. And I know it. I see it on their faces, but I just keep telling people about it. That's the sort of thing I'm talking about. So for me, I'm boring people senseless with my chats about the gym, about how I've added a bit more weight to my Les Mills body pump class. By the way, while I'm here, it's great. If anyone thinks it looks scary, it's really good. And I've never got so sweaty pretty much standing still. I thought you had to jump or run or, you know, kind of sprint or swim. I don't know. I thought you had to do major cardio to get that kind of burn. See what I mean? Bring that sort of thing right here to the radio, 1-300-222-702. It can be about the gold apple card. It can be about the budgies. It can be about making jam. What is it for you? Rob is in Lane Cove. Hi there, Rob.
3: Yeah, hi.
0: What's your pet thing you love to chat about?
3: The pet thing I love to chat about?
0: Yeah, your favorite. You know, you like to chat about people. It's boring people. Tell us all about it.
3: Oh, I love talking about lawn bowls, to be honest.
0: Great. Tell me more.
3: Well, what do you want to know? I love playing lawn bowls. It's something that when I was in my teens, I looked at and said, I can't wait till I'm old so I can play lawn bowls.
0: What do you love about it?
3: I love the competition. I love the science, actually, of the direction and speed at which the bowls go and how you judge, inverted commas, winning.
0: When you talk to people about it, do you like to talk about the competition and the stats, or is it the kind of physics that you're getting to there about how to spin it, you know, when to play what?

0: You usually talk about what the jerks are that you play with and who they are and why they're jerks.
1: Jerk. That's such a great word. We're going to bring that one back. Someone's called a jerk. And also, apparently, you don't mind your Opal card as well, Rob.
0: I love my Opal card.
1: Okay. So we had Lisa from Warrenora texting saying how much she loves her Opal card. So her gold Opal. Talk to us about the gold Opal card.
0: The whole idea of being able to travel just about anywhere in Sydney, I think it's for $2.50, and just looking for opportunities to do that. And every time I go to town, it's usually, I think it's roughly about $7 or $8 return for me on the bus. And I think, wow, I've done this for $2.50. How good is that?
1: You can't believe it every time. That's like me with my workout. I can't believe how great I feel every single time I do it and I need to tell someone about it. Thank you so much for that, Rob. Good to have you along. Tell us about you. We're talking about the topic you love to chat about. You told your friends, you told your family, you may have told your colleagues, and they're getting a little bit over it. My other example is the fact that I was in a musical once

0: In 1991, in a school production of Chicago, I got to play Velma Kelly. That's a Catherine Zeta-Jones character, right? I got to be Velma Kelly in a purple dress with five girls dancing behind me in beige. And I've told this story to every single person I've met, except I normally work with Thomas Ariti, who's the Drive presenter at 702. He didn't know that I was in a musical. So I've got this story about how I was in a musical, and it's become a bit of a joke because I thought there was no one on the planet who didn't know about the time that I was Velma Kelly in Chicago. That's the other topic I love to tell people about that they get a little bit tired of. Luke is in Valor today. Hi there, Luke.
1: G'day there.
0: Tell us yours. What is it you love to chat about?
1: Just the fact that machines are terraforming Earth for machines.
0: Explain.
1: So basically the machines are like terraforming is to like reshape a planet. So like what humans would possibly do to Mars if we wanted to terraform that for human, for humans to live on. But yeah, so machines are terraforming Earth for machines. So they're the ones doing the heavy lifting. They're the ones doing all the work. It's not actually humans. Humans really, like, we're just the tinkerers, and the machines are the ones that are actually doing, like, we can't really do much damage without machines, if you know what I mean.
0: Yeah, okay, that's interesting. But you're saying they're doing it for machines. I mean, up until very recently, hasn't it been humans in charge of the machines?
1: Well, not really. Like, we don't make machines. Machines make machines, do you know what I mean? So, like, there's no part of a car that a human makes. Like, there's essentially we make the machines to make machines, and we're paid with, even now, we're paid with machine money, and we have been for a long time when it's digital currency or anything that's like on a computer. So fiat currency is all just numbers, you know what I mean? It's not actual anything physical. It's all on computers, and that's where it's all calculated and stockpiled, so to speak.
0: And that's
1: how humans are paid. So we're paid from that. So essentially, machines are the ones paying humans. So it's sort of like the way I see it. It's sort of like once we sort of let the humans sort of in control, like to a point, and then not really. Like once the cat is out the bag, humans have been trying to put it back in.
0: Nice one from Luke. I can see how that one is a topic that he likes to get out and about. Good one, Luke. What is your topic you love to test out on your friends, your family, anyone who might want to have a little listen? I've also been asking how the vibe is in Newcastle today. We've got Nick from Newcastle on the line. Hi there, Nick.
2: Hey, how you going?
0: Great, thank you. What's it like up there right now?
2: The vibe is electric up here.
0: Expand.
2: Red and blue everywhere. You really can feel the Novocastrian spirit. There's a real community feel, and obviously everybody's very excited to see us smash the Chooks on the weekend.
0: Now, I did ask earlier if anyone has had a Newcastle Knights tattoo done. Is this you?
2: I am indeed one of those people.
0: Wow. Okay. Describe it. What's the tat? What does it look like, and what part of the body is it on?
2: Sure, I've got it on my huge right bicep. I own a chicken restaurant, fried chicken restaurant called Nui Fried Chicken, and we've got a combination of

0: a Nui Fried Knight. So it's a knight's helmet, but it's got some chicken wings in there, and the feather is actually kind of like the red steam coming off the chicken.
1: Wow, okay. And is this a nod, of course, to the roosters that you're planning on you know, slaughtering?
0: Absolutely. Newcastle's got a long history of footy and fried chicken, and on Sunday we're going to fry some chooks.
1: Okay, now I'm pretty impressed here. I'm about to talk to Dennis Carnahan. He's the creator of Rugby League the Musical, to get some advice on how to be a footy fan. You know, how to kind of walk the talk, you know, go around and kind of, you know, do the lingo if you don't really follow the NRL for most of the year. That's me, you know, but I do want to be part of it this weekend. Can you give me some choice little phrases I can chuck in there into my conversation as I get about my weekend?
0: I reckon Knights 13 plus is a good phrase that you can use.
1: I mean, what if I don't want to annoy the Sydney Roosters fans I might encounter? Anything neutral?
0: No, you know what? The objective is to annoy those guys, so I reckon that's good. They should get used to it, because that's inevitable this Sunday.
1: I love it. Thank you so much for that, Nick. You know, amazing getting the tat. Hey, by the way, if you don't win, I'm sorry, I know you don't want to entertain such an idea, but if you don't win, you're still okay to have the tat? How will you feel about the tat? If it's
0: absolutely
1: all good?
0: Absolutely. Forever. Knights forever, baby.
1: Thanks very much, Nick. Hey, Sydney Roosters fans, welcome here as well. You're very welcome to call up and give us a call. That might be your pet topic as well. Thank you very much to the brave people that shared the topics that people are sick of hearing about. What is it for you? I'd love to hear from you. We can keep that going as well. But give me the football lingo, okay? What's the thing that you say when you want to really sound like you know what you're talking about when you're out and about, and, you know, you just, if you know about the footy, what's the kind of phrase someone could use if they want to nail it socially when talking about the NRL?

0: 1300 222 702. Dennis Carnahan is here. He's the creator of Rugby League, the musical. He works in sport. He lives and breathes sport. Hello, Dennis.
1: Hello, Emma. Lovely to talk to you.
0: Thank you. You too. Okay, I'm going out. Right, I'm going to walk around. I'm up at local shops. I just want to say something that makes me sound like I'm really in the know with the NRL, especially the action this weekend, NRLW and the NRL. Come on, what can I say?
1: There's a few key phrases. Footy gods is a big one.
0: Okay.
1: There's this belief that there are overlords not above the Landers that actually arrange the games, and they like fairy tales.
0: Okay.
1: So you've got to talk about the fairy tale. The Knights, they were last year. No team's ever won from seventh place. No team's ever won from below fourth place at the end of it. So for them to win would be a fairy tale. It would break a hoodoo. So there's a few keys there.
0: Fairy tale, hoodoo, footy gods.
1: Hoodoo.
0: Okay. Now, if I put them all in one sentence, is it going to be a giveaway that I'm a bit new? Like, if I go, hi, looking for a real fairy tale here, I wonder if the footy gods can break the hoodoo and get us from the wooden spoon to the premiership.
1: Wow. Whoever you're sitting with is now completely, they're on board.
0: They're on board.
1: They're absolutely believing you.
0: They haven't spotted I'm a fake?
1: No, if you're actually at the game watching, you could say, this is a key one, they're keeping a skinny 10 on the Knights.
0: Okay.
1: Now, what that means, the players are, like, when they get up, they get tackled, they have to get up and play the ball. The defending team is supposed to stand back 10 metres. And so if the referee is, you know, not pushing them right back the 10 metres, or, you know, the Roosters aren't getting back as far as the Knights are, that's when you say it's a skinny 10.
0: Okay.
1: And it's a skinny 10, and then you'd yell out, get them on side. Get them on side.
0: Okay, get them on side. They're keeping a skinny 10 on the Knights. Get them on side.
1: Yep, do that.
0: Okay.
1: And then if they finally get a penalty or a six again, do you understand? That, like,
0: yep.
1: The ref broke whistle or waved his arm around,
0: yep.
1: The crowd will cheer, and then you yell out, they've been doing it all day.
0: Oh, when they finally get done for the thing that they've been doing.
1: Yeah,
0: they've been doing it all day.
1: Doing it all day, yeah.
0: Okay.
1: And that right there, you've been watching league since 1908.
0: Beautiful. They've been doing it all day. And I can yell this at the TV if someone I want to impress is walking past.
1: Even better. There's nothing more rugby league than sitting at home on your own and yelling at the TV such that the neighbours come over and go, are you okay?
0: We've got Paul Carnahan here. He's the creator of Rugby League, the musical. He also works in sport. You know, it's all about the NRL. I've got someone weighing in here, Paul from Mangrove Mountain on the text. Says, hi, Emma. In relation to pretending that you know about football, I reckon the phrase you should use is post-contact meters, and you can include it in a sentence like this. I think the team that will win will be the team who can gain the most post-contact meters, which I reckon will be the Knights. Does that sound good?
1: Oh, that sounds pretty good. That's one where the ABC's Matthew Elliott says, it's the most ridiculous stat there's ever been, but that's just Matthew Elliott. He's a bit of a clown.
0: Okay.
1: Post-contact meters means once they're tackled, they keep going. They keep grinding through. And he's right. The Knights do a lot of that. The Knights, they're good at coal mining boys from the Hunter. So they're just used to digging and pushing through.
0: 0467 922 702. That's a text line. Or you could call 1300 222 702. Dennis Carnahan's given us some great starts. A fairy tale, hoodoo, footy gods, keeping a skinny 10 on the Knights. They've been doing it all day. And I've got post-contact meters there as well from Paul. Richard says, he's from Forestville, it'll be game of two halves. What do you think?
1: Always is. It always is. And the next 20 minutes is crucial.
0: Okay. Yep.
1: And the next play is crucial.
0: Okay.
1: Always.
0: The next play is crucial. Okay.
1: Yep.
0: Is there a way to say it? Is there a footy way to say things? Like, you know, do I need to, is there a tone?
1: A tone of voice. Mm. Or you need to start with a vocalisation. Ooh. Oh. Next place. Ooh, that's a bit, like if you drop one of those in to make it clear, you're not just saying a repeated thing. You've been thinking and you're pulling this out of vocab.
0: Okay, so, like, okay. So,
1: You wanted Roosters fans to call in.
0: Yeah.
1: So with musical theatre, like Rugby League the Musical, we have, you've heard in theatre there's things like people say chookers.
0: Yep.
1: Which means good luck, and hopefully you get a big crowd and you get chicken tonight. And there's another one, you know, break a leg, which means, you know, we're wishing you good luck to get on stage. There's another one that's coming into the vernacular more and more that says, oh, yeah, we had a lot of Roosters fans last night, and that means there's empty seats.
0: Okay.
1: That means you're claiming you had a full house, but there's actually no one there.
0: Okay.
1: So the Roosters fans, you'll find it hard to get them calling up because there's not a lot of them, and they are very sulky. And even when
0: there's
1: they
0: your
1: win,
0: challenge.
1: They salt.
0: There's your challenge. 1-300-222-702. Susan is weighing in. Hi, Susan.
2: Hello. How are you?
0: Good. Good. What do we say? We want to sound like we know what we're talking about with the footy on.
2: Well, I guess my elderly father, he's from like a different generation of footy, where you know, bring back the biff and all of that.
0: Yep.
2: So his very favourite phrase is smack him down.
0: Smack him down.
2: He'll stand up in his. He has dementia, but he hasn't lost that phrase. So he stands up as soon as there's any biff, and that's the thing that gets him really interested in the game. And then he'll just yell out, "Smack him down!" So I'm in Newcastle, by the way.
0: I'm
2: a Newy girl, so go the Knights.
0: Oh, thanks for that, Susan. Smack him down. I mean, we can't condone violence anymore, though, can we, Dennis? That's not
1: well,
0: okay.
1: the problem with violence now is you get sent to the bin.
0: Yeah, right. Yeah.
1: And so they all come running in and they push each other, and if a punch is thrown, which, you know, taking away the humour, there are aspects to that which are incredibly dangerous, of concussions and head knocks, which are, you know, not, there's no humour in that. So you kind of have to just let that one go and say, if someone gets punched in the head, the person who punched them should go to the shin bin. The person who got punched needs to be looked after and made sure they're okay.
0: Here's a suggestion on the text as well, Dennis. It says, "Hey, Emma, when being talked at by a diehard, you have to go along with any disparagement of the refs and say, geez, his eyes were painted on, weren't they?
1: Oh, yeah. Refy, you're blind?
0: You're blind, Refy, you're blind.
1: What game are you looking at?"
0: Phil and Mudgy, love Dennis's songs and Andrew and the boys and girls on the ABC Sport app. Thanks, Dennis, for your great entertainment and imagination. I've got Rhonda from Katoomba here. Hi, Rhonda.
3: Yeah, hi, Emma. Hi, Dennis. Hi.
0: Hi.
3: The one that makes me laugh, and it does it all the time, every time I laugh, is Luke Lewis. When he's commentating, he says, "And they came out of their own end."
0: Thanks, Rhonda. They came out of their own end. Wow. There's some choice ones there, Dennis. I mean, you must wonder which ones to put into your musical numbers.
1: Oh, there's that. It's a whole show.
0: Well, it is.
1: It's a whole show. But if you're going to start listening to Luke Lewis and literally take what he says literally, you're going to get very confused. So Luke Lewis's classic go-tos are front-loading your energy. So if at the start of the game the Knights are tackling really well and you're trying to convince someone that you know your game, say, "Oh, gee, they're really front-loading their energy into defence there." And that's not footy vernacular 101. That's 301. That's advanced.
0: Okay.
1: Front-loading your energy into defence.
0: I'm going to say it at the wrong time, though, right? So tell me exactly when I need to say, yeah, they're really front-loading their energy. Tell me when to say that in the game.
1: When they're tackling well.
0: Okay, good.
1: They're front-loading their energy into defence.
0: All right, okay, I'm going to have a crack ready. I'm going to do a little, with everything you've taught me, right? Here's what I've got. Okay. Oh, they've been doing it all day. They're keeping a skinny 10 on the Knights. Gee, they're really front-loading their energy there. Oh, the next play is crucial. It'll be a game of two halves. Hope they can make the fairy tale break the hoodoo. The footy gods, it'll be up to the footy gods. What do you think? Almost. I need a bit more passion.
1: I think Andrew Moore's out of a job.
0: I'm going to say it watching the wrong sport. I'm going to be watching another coach stay at the telly.
1: Oh, you don't yell out ball. That's the AFL.
0: Okay.
1: So make sure you don't yell out ball. That's a real giveaway.
0: Actually, my husband, the first time my daughter played netball, the funniest thing happened. So she got the ball and he said, "Run!" And it was clear he'd never watched a game of netball in his life. So yeah, you got to know the play as well. Thank you. I think it's been most educational. I really appreciate it. We'll keep taking suggestions on the text line. But thanks very much, Dennis.
1: Good luck on Sunday.
0: Thank you very much. There's Dennis Carnahan. He's the creator of Rugby League the Musical, and some great tips there. If you'd like to get on board with me and pretend you know a bit more about the footy than you actually do. After the news with Adam Story, we'll be talking about parenthood, especially for millennials. I wonder if you are in this camp, millennial Gen Y. Are you a parent, especially a mum? How tough is it? According to some, it's pretty much the toughest time to be a mum right now. We'll be chatting about that in a moment. But some news headlines now. Adam Story, good afternoon.
4: Afternoon, Emma. The Trade Minister has received a lukewarm response to his proposal to shield Australian farmers from a new round of tariffs from the Trump administration. In Wisconsin for a G20 meeting, Don Farrell has suggested that Australia's wealthy super funds could invest in the US lamb industry to help boost sales locally and avoid tariffs. The eSafety Commissioner is calling on online gaming platforms to strengthen their protections against child exploitation and violent extremist content. A report by eSafety found significant differences and gaps in child safety measures on the major platforms, including Roblox, Fortnite, Minecraft and Steam. And Sydney Roosters utility Connor Watson has been ruled out of the NRL Grand Final due to concussion. He was hurt in last Friday's preliminary final win over the Dolphins. There'll be more news at 3 o'clock.
0: Thanks so much.
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0: Hope you're having a great afternoon, wherever you might be listening right around New South Wales. Emma Crowe filling in for James O'Loughlin today. Have a quick look at the roads for you. Manila Road near Melrose Lane. There's a car crash there. That's a New England northwest and traffic is affected in both directions. North Sydney, Miller Street between Ridge Street and McLaren Street. A car crash with the road closed in both directions. That's Miller Street between Ridge Street and McLaren Street. Otherwise, it's looking okay. We've got a broken down truck, Mount Pritchard, Elizabeth Drive at North Liverpool Road and Farrowdale, actually Pacific Highway at Madawi Road, a crash there involving two cars with heavy traffic conditions. At Beecroft, the M11 motorway north connects approaching Pennant Hills Road off ramp, a broken down truck there with one or two southbound lanes closed. That is lane one. Do let us know if there's anything else around and whether you're seeing any holiday traffic building up. School holidays, we're right in the middle of it, so it might not be the normal rush out of town we get ahead of a long weekend, but let us know what you're seeing on 0467 922 702. Well, I just wondered whether you are a parent and you're from Generation Y or a millennial. The Australian birth rate is declining faster than ever. Women today are more educated and employed than previous generations, but they're also more engaged in child caring than ever before. And that's the juggle of millennial mums. We're talking about people born between 1980 and 1994. If you're a mum born in that period, 1980 to 1994, what's it like for you parenting at the moment? We've got the cost of living is at an all-time high. Most adults have no choice but to work, whether they're parents or not. Meanwhile, you know, the cost of keeping a family afloat has grown by 134% in two decades. So how do millennial parents do it? And what are the particular challenges for millennial mums? Are you a millennial mum? And how do you find the scramble of work, parenthood and everything else in between? Love to hear from you today. 1300 222 702, or you can text on 0467 922 702. Tegan Gilchrist is the Senior Director of Strategy, Campaigns and Community at the Parenthood. Hi, Tegan.
9: Hi, thanks for having me.
0: Thank you so much for being here. You've got three children. You work full time. How do you juggle everything?
9: Oh, you've got to let things slide, don't you?
0: Yep.
9: That's the first thing I would say to everyone. But we have definitely been having a conversation as a country for a long time as the parenthood, but it's really heated up in the last week since Georgie Dent's National Press Club address last week, where we brought some new research talking about actually just how hard it's got over the last two decades as millennials have become parents. I think what they call a geriatric millennial at the upper end there. So I sort of sneak in. And I've got a toddler right through to teens. Mm-hmm. So, parenting across that age gap. And it really is getting a lot harder.
0: Why is that? I mean, so you're saying it's harder than for previous generations. And I wonder if people who've brought up their kids are thinking, how? It looks okay. You young mums, like you're always out for coffee. You've got your groups. You go walking around. I don't know. Like, yeah, I see you out having a great time. Like, how is it harder for the millennial mum?
9: I think what we're looking at is just how different the structures are. So the data tells us that in the last 20 years, we've gone from about one in two families having two full-time or two parents working now to close to about 78% of families have two parents working. So that is a really significant jump in the number of people who are trying to make ends meet and put, you know, the increased costs in housing and living means that that's just a necessity now for everyone. It's not a nice to have. It's how we're all getting by. But it means it's a lot less time that we've got to fit in all that extra parenting that we're doing. And the research does show that we are leaning into parenting more as well.
0: Yeah, now so, this is very interesting because you're doing the full-time work, but it's not that you're not doing the parenting. You're trying to squeeze in the parenting as well. And some research says that the parents today spend more time caring for children than parents did midway through the last century. Was that because we're all playing out on the street till the street lights went dark and bike riding around and playing by the creek? what's going on with that?
9: I definitely think that is part of the way that society has changed. There's good bits about that and there are more challenging pieces about that. But we've got to really reflect that it has changed. The research from the ABC just a fortnight ago showed that even if parents don't take any leave together, then there's still about an 814-hour gap you've got to find each year, which is the equivalent of about 107 working days that you've got to fill. And that's school holidays, that's commutes, that's the gap between 3 and 5, pupil-free days, trying to fit in a swimming lesson here and there, those sorts of things. So that's a large amount of time. To look at it another way, it works out to be, if you look at those 4 extra weeks between the gap between 2 parents having their 8 weeks annual leave and 12 weeks of school holidays, if you look at that over the 13-year life time of a primary school, high school aged child, that's a whole year. That adds up. Yes, that 4 weeks adds up to 52 weeks, an entire year of care that you have to find the gap for.
0: And I suppose you get to the point where you're sort of tag teaming the care rather than having a family holiday because you need to use all the leave. So what, someone stays home, then someone else stays home, and then where's the time for both parents to stay home and connect as a family?
9: Well, that's exactly right. So we've got two problems. One is that parents are either not taking any leave together, which isn't good for families, or the other thing is that they are taking leave together and it's mums that are picking up the slack for all the rest of the hours, and that's what the data is actually showing is happening quite a lot. There's a really big gap between how parents' leave drops over the holidays, and it shows that that burden of care is firmly, squarely falling on mums. And so what we can see there is that gender pay gap is being built every school holidays. It adds up incrementally over a lifetime and you kind of can't unpick that later on. But where we think you can make a difference is actually how do you start the parenting journey off on a more equal footing? And that comes back to investing in both mums and dads in the first 12 months of a baby's life and ensuring they both get a chance to be there.
0: How does that work in practice? You know, you're saying investing in, you know, in both parents' lives in that first 12 months. How would that look like? What would that look like?
9: So we're campaigning for 12 months of paid parental leave. And what we see from the global evidence is that you need to really have a dedicated portion for dads and other carers if you want to have that shared care. There's some really excellent evidence that we can see that the divorce rate actually drops if we get this right, because parents are getting the foundation to share the care. The other part is that it really sets up a mum's recovery after birth as well. So you can be there in those early days, or you can take that time later on, maybe when the first parent's going back to work, or you can share it and actually take it at the same time, but both go part-time. So that, that return to work period can be a much more stable and supportive way to merge a new identity of being a mum and then back to the old identity. And how you can negotiate that by ensuring that there is a portion of care there for dads to be part of the journey. I think Georgie said at the press club, there's nothing innate about knowing why they'll only eat yogurt from the blue bowl. in my house, the version of that is like, what is the name that they call the special Bluey episode that they love? They've all got their own name. You got to work out which one of the 154 episodes it belongs to. And that you know those things in your family just by being the person that's there. And it's kind of like runs on the board. The more time you spend in that first year getting the runs on the board, child, the more time you become the default parent. And so we want both parents to have the chance to establish that in the first 12 months.
0: 1300 222 702 is the number. I'd love to hear from you, or you can text on 0467 922 702. We're talking about millennial mums. That's mums born between 1980 and 1994. I wondered if that's you, or maybe you're a millennial parent, maybe you're the dad in this situation, maybe you're, you know, the grandparents and you're watching your own children in this cohort and how they navigate things compared to how it was for you when you were bringing them up. And is any of that resonating with you? It's really interesting. Tegan Gilchrist is with us. She's Senior Director of Strategy, Campaigns and Community at The Parenthood. And Tegan, what you were just saying there about it's often, not always, but often the person who's at home the most, which has been the mum, who knows that they only want the yogurt in the blue bowl, what's the name of the favourite Bluey episode, because it goes right through, doesn't it? It goes right through where you've got a child in primary school. Who can name that child's teacher? Who knows the name of the person who, you know, is doing the extracurricular activity? They get to high school and might have six teachers. Who can name? I mean, I've got to say, as the mum, I've failed on this one with three children. Like, what's the name of your child's maths teacher in high school? You've got three in high school. It's like, so
9: I know. That's 18 teachers. Yeah. That's too many to keep.
0: Actually, I've been caught out sometimes where people go, oh, yeah, which class are they in? I'm like, it's drama class. So, you know, none of us are perfect. We're all doing our best. But it does seem to be these little the little details that, like you say, is that default parent that you kind of coin it so well.
9: And you know, there's this really interesting study that they did, and they took a group of mums and dads who were both doctors and lawyers, and they first asked the doctors, is your career more flexible than the lawyers, and vice versa? And it turned out it was neither profession that was more flexible, it was the mum's profession that was more flexible. And that really goes back to that idea, if you have been the default carer and you're looking for how do you make your work life and your parenting life merge together, you're looking for flexibility and you're creating roles or taking opportunities that are more flexible. But that's what's contributing to that pay gap, because it's only falling on one partner to do that. Largely speaking, it's the mums. It's not, we haven't got to a place where that is, that's done equally. What the research shows is that in the first 5 years, mums' income drops about 55%, and it doesn't tend to recover because of that seeking of flexibility to cover this gap, this 814-hour gap that we're all trying to cover. And so we've made great inroads as a country on how we're closing the gender pay gap, where we're getting a little bit better each year. But if we're looking down the road at the next big challenge and how we actually

0: finish that job. It comes down to these school holiday questions and how we, you know, who's doing 3 to 5.
1: Yeah,
0: and it is the question of hours and minutes in a day that add up over a lifetime.
1: It's funny, isn't it? Because as you say that, I know the answer, a lot of people will really, they resist the answer being children spend more time at school, more time at after-school care, have fewer school holidays. Because as any parent will tell you, kids need that break. They get to school holidays completely wrecked. So it's almost like the answer needs to be somewhere in that flexibility for the parents. We can't be making it up with our institutions, can we?
0: No. Well, look, I think, you know, having a really great and well-modelled after-school and holiday care program is really important for when you don't, if you're working in a shift work or you don't live close to family or maybe your grandparents are still working. We have to remember grandparents are working longer as well these days. It's a big myth that we all have retired grandparents floating around who can step in on the childcare piece. And I had my last baby at 39. If she has a baby at the same age, I will be 78.
1: Wow.
0: Like I'm not going to be stepping up to the plate at that age in the same way that, you know, my parents were in their early 50s when I had my first. So that's a very different equation that we're talking about. But so those things, those structures have a role and a place, but there are so many different ways that we can be having this conversation and looking for the solution. So we have seen globally and locally here with retailers like Dish have added 2 weeks of annual leave for parents up until the age of 12. And that model can be really effective. Then you have other examples like Indigo Commercial in WA. It's a construction industry. Now that I love because normally we get told that flexibility is only for people in white collar jobs.
1: Mm-hmm.
0: You can't change construction. You can't change those industries. We hear all the time. They have gone, no, we can do better than that. They've reimagined everything into 6-hour shifts instead of 12-hour shifts. You can do before school, during school hours, after school. The great news out of this story is it's not just working for parents. It is working for older workers who 12 hours is getting a bit beyond them, but 6 hours feels really manageable. It's working for people with disability who, again, might have an hours limitation on their capacity. And so a policy that was designed to help parents manage this gap is now actually working for the whole community and the business. So the business has been inundated with 7,000 applications in 5 months.
1: Wow, it's incredible. Jen's here in Lawson. Hi, Jen.
2: Hi there. How are you going?
1: Good, thank you. Are you a millennial parent?
2: Yes, I am. My husband and I, we've got 2 kids now, and we were able to really luckily work our work leave and the Commonwealth leave so that we could split it evenly. So we were both off for 6 months, which, like your representative from the parenthood was saying, it's so good to be able to share that and have that time together. I don't know what I would have done if I was doing it by myself.
1: Oh, so you both went home. So you went home and did it together as a team.
2: Yes.
1: Wow.
2: Yes, which is how we wanted to face it. And now we're both back at work, but both doing part-time. So we each have a day with the kids, which is really important to us as well. But like you were also talking about financially, that does mean may having that time with the kids, which is so special, means that we also have, it puts a bit more financial pressure on us. So it's just that juggle. It's really tricky to figure out.
1: Do you think you got it tougher than the generations before, Jen, or do you think they're different pressures?
2: I don't know. It's a loaded question. I don't want to judge right in there, but we certainly feel it. And I mean, our parents are very empathetic towards us, and they would say to us, it wasn't this hard, and both of our mums were able to stay home and look after us, and that was really helpful, but it's just really not possible for us to do that. So we get a lot of family help as well, which makes a huge difference. So we're really lucky in that regard too.
1: Thanks so much for that, Jen. I've got a text here from Jane. She says, hi, Emma. Every generation has its difficulties. The parental leave available now is excellent, unlike back in the 1990s. There was no leave available for fathers. We've all experienced juggling life with young children. What do you say to people who say, yeah, we did it tough too. It's not just this generation. It's been hard for millennia.
0: It really has, and my heart goes out to the women who came before us who didn't get that time. And we could, you know, there are examples over globally where people are returned back to work in 4 or 5 weeks because there is there isn't that leave in place. I don't think that's a good place for us to be harking back to, and I think we can first.

0: always do better. But we also have to look at back in the 1990s, it was very possible to manage a house and a mortgage and the cost of living on one income. And the data tells us that's not possible anymore. It's extraordinarily difficult to do that. The cost of a family household expenditure has gone up to 134% in the last 20 years, but our disposable income has only gone up 102%. The cost of raising a child is up to about $18,000 a year or $36,000 a year if you've got two or more. And so those sorts of things are shifting the equation and making it harder for us to do things. And, you know, you might have sacrificed small things to be able to make ends meet while one person was home. The things we're talking about sacrificing now are a house and food.
1: I guess in listening to that, though, I suppose the person at home has sacrificed a career sometimes. Or, you know, so that's actually a huge sacrifice.
0: Yes.
1: And you get older women in poverty because they haven't managed to accumulate any superannuation and all of that sort of thing as well. So it's like there's a new generation trying to do things a bit differently. Do you think the answer is, in a way, women went to work but men just didn't come home in the same numbers?
0: Well, we haven't looked at how do we fill up that gap of all the jobs that were done at home. And so largely it is still falling to women, and particularly the mental load, which isn't often measured in some of the household labour studies that we look at as the baseline for all of this. So that's the gap we're trying to fill. We've grown an economy that now requires two people working. There's lots of good progress, like you're talking about, the financial security of women, making sure children aren't living in poverty. Those are wins. What we've got to look at is what are the supports and structures do we need to make that type of economy work, and for us to still have the families and the new generations of children coming through as a country that we need. The Treasury has started measuring the number of babies we want to have and the number of babies that we do have. And that's the other interesting piece of this puzzle, is that if we'd had the babies that we had wanted to have over the last 20 years, there should be another 881,000 little Australians running around.
1: I've got a text on that actually. It says, "Hi Emma, I'm a 34-year-old woman. I have a growing list of reasons to not have children. One major reason, climate change. In 75 years, if the temperature rises by 3 degrees, being conservative, the devastation and danger the world faces is unknowable, and that is not a future I would want my child to experience."
0: Yeah, I mean, there are big conversations going on about what does family look like? And in that sort of context, they're tough conversations to have. That figure of 881,000, it includes issues like that. It includes fertility, and maybe people haven't met the partner they wanted to have. But a large part of it comes back to what we're hearing from parents, which is, I've had one, but I don't know if my career can afford another 6 or 12 months out because of the cultural issues, or we can't pay for an extended mortgage while we're paying for childcare fees because the gap payments are so high. And so there are so many different economic conversations happening on top of those social pressures as well, and that is all laddering up to these missing babies. And so I'm not going to hark back to when a treasurer famously told us all to have one for the country. we don't think it's the government's place to be telling people how many children they should have. But we think the country and the government should be very interested if people are saying, hey, we do want two kids but can't afford two kids. That is a big problem that we should be owning up to.
1: Thanks so much for that, Tegan. Appreciate your time.
0: Thank you.
1: Tegan Gilchrist is the Senior Director at The Parenthood.
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1: It's been great being with you right around New South Wales this afternoon. 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And in the Illawarra, it's Fairley Hamilton. They'll be with you after 5 minutes. Thank you so much for being with me.
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5: Hi there. Well, today we've done a thing. We've decided to throw out the playlist, the rule book, the schedule, and just celebrate this city and the valley in honour of what is a very special weekend ahead. You'll hear from some league luminaries, one of the founders of the Newcastle Knights and the player who scored the try to win the grand final in 1997. Your regular sports guru, Helen O'Neill, will be with us, but what about beyond the Knights? What is it that makes this place, the Hunter Homelands, so special? I'd love to hear from you. We punch above our weight, sure, but why? Is it the people? Maybe it's the music.

0: Joe Marine Faruqi criticised the outcome and demanded party members be given a vote in the future. On social media today, Senator Shoebridge says the Greens will make the change in time for the next leadership ballot, which is due after the 2028 election. A jury has been shown CCTV of the movements of former police officer Beau Lamar Condon immediately after he allegedly murdered Sydney couple Jesse Baird and Luke Davies. The 31-year-old is accused of shooting the couple in Mr. Baird's Paddington Terrace in February 2024 after developing what the Crown says was a jealous infatuation with Mr. Baird. The court today saw CCTV of Mr. Lamar Condon allegedly returning to the scene of the crime later that day with cleaning supplies he had just purchased. Mr. Lamar Condon has pleaded not guilty to two counts of murder. A major rain and storm event intensifying across the southeast could trigger flooding during the next 48 hours. The system is expected to generate moderate to heavy falls today, with a focus across northern and eastern Victoria, along with the southeastern corner of New South Wales. David Crock from the Bureau of Meteorology says a flood watch is in place for parts of Victoria and New South Wales.
1: The highest rainfall totals are expected through the ranges of Victoria, particularly the Gippsland side, so the southern side of the ranges, where rainfall totals could easily get over 100 millimetres in some spots there, maybe nudging 150, maybe more.
0: The Trade Minister has received a lukewarm response to his latest proposal to shield Australian farmers from a new round of tariffs from the Trump administration. Australian lamb is currently subject to a 12.5% tariff, which could rise even higher depending on the outcome of a US trade review that's currently underway. In Wisconsin, for a G20 meeting, Don Farrell suggested that Australia's wealthy super funds could invest in the US lamb industry to help boost sales locally and help avoid tariffs. Australian meat industry CEO Tim Ryan says the sector was squarely focused on the trade review and argues Australian businesses have already made significant investments in the US lamb supply chain. Meanwhile, US President Donald Trump has told Republicans in Texas that energy prices will come down rapidly. He's hit the campaign trail ahead of next month's US midterm elections, which will decide control of the House of Representatives and the Senate. Republicans are frustrated over concerns about high costs and gas prices as the US-Israeli war on Iran drags on. However, Mr. Trump has dismissed those concerns.
2: I'm assuring that Iran will be very quickly ended. I will tell you the energy prices are going to be rapidly coming down. I mean, I hope we have enough space to get it. It's already happening. The energy, all other prices have come. They're coming down rapidly.
0: The Russian President Vladimir Putin says he's prepared to use all weapons at his disposal, including nuclear, if the Baltic territory of Kaliningrad is attacked. The BBC's Steve Rosenberg reports.
3: President Putin warned that in the event of a direct attack on Russia, for example, on the Russian exclave of Kaliningrad on the Baltic Sea, the issue of use, he said, of all weapons at Russia's disposal will inevitably and immediately be on the agenda. Referring to European states that supply weapons to Ukraine, Mr. Putin commented, "I'm not saying that we intend to launch strikes tomorrow against the territory or the facilities of countries supplying arms to Ukraine. However, it is a threat we must clearly understand, assess and keep in mind."
0: To sport, and Sydney Roosters utility Connor Watson has been ruled out of the NRL Grand Final due to concussion. Watson was hurt in last Friday's preliminary final win over the Dolphins and, in a major blow for the Tricolours, has been deemed unfit to play in Sunday's decide against his former club Newcastle. It means Watson has likely played his last game for the Roosters ahead of next season's move to St George Illawarra and then on to the PNG Chiefs in 2028. And singer Amy Shark will headline a host of Australian musicians as part of the NRL's Grand Final entertainment on Sunday. The league initially said there would be no pre-match show after negotiations with Australian artist Tones and I fell through. However, it's been confirmed that Shark will now perform alongside other local acts, including a member of Teen Jesus and the Gene Teasers. It will be a tribute to retired South player Jai Arrow, who was diagnosed with motor neuron disease earlier this year. Widespread showers or rain and possible thunderstorms across the southeast. Thunderstorms possibly severe about the southern inland. Partly cloudy with showers developing in Sydney this afternoon. Cloudy with showers and a possible storm tomorrow with a top of 22. It's 3:05.
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6: Hi there. So to start our final drive show together before the big grand final, we thought why not go back to where it all began.

0: for the Newcastle Knights. Michael Hill was one of those who founded the club alongside Lee Morne and Jerry Edser back in the 80s. Michael, hello there.
1: Hi, Kylie. How are you?
0: I am doing very well. How does it feel to see this club in the running for a third premiership, Michael?
1: Oh, it's a bit hard to describe, actually. It's very emotional. The number of people who are now rusted on supporters has exceeded our expectations in reality.
0: And what about this team?
1: Well, it's made up in general terms of hard-working, fearless young men. There are a couple of blokes who are quite outstanding, but the rest of them are doing an amazing job using every ounce of their energy and all of their ability.
0: Is this what you dreamed of, Michael, when you, together with Lee and Jerry, thought, you know, it's time that Newcastle had its own league team? We can do this. We've got the depth of talent. We've got the future potential to achieve big things.
1: Yeah, you see, we're of an age that remembered how strong Newcastle was at rugby league in the 60s when we won a competition against Sydney clubs called the State Cup, and nothing much had happened for a long time, and our best players were travelling to Sydney to play, and the local comp wasn't as strong as it used to be. So we set out on it, and it took us 10 years from 1977 to 1987 to get in, but what we see today is well worth the effort.
0: And what did you share with Lee and Jerry at that time, Michael? I mean, clearly a fair degree of determination, but what was it? What was the practical outcome that you wanted from this?
1: Well, I have to say first off that Lee Morne in particular was the driving force, and I was only too happy to help him. But if there hadn't have been a Lee Morne around at the time, the Knights wouldn't have eventuated as they did. But we were on the outside, and the Newcastle Rugby League hierarchy wasn't interested in moving into the competition. New South Wales Rugby League wanted us in, so we went to the Newcastle Rugby League, and eventually we got on the board of the Newcastle Rugby League and convinced them that it was the thing to do. But essentially what it was determination. And once we got our teeth in it, we weren't going to give up.
0: Michael, why was there so much resistance to it?
1: Well, I suppose that for the officials of the Newcastle Rugby League, they were proud of their clubs and their competition, and they didn't want to see the emphasis switching to another team, another organisation. I think they were a bit frightened that the game would be taken away from them. But in fact, the effect of the Knights on the local competition has been terrific over the years.
0: Did you always imagine that it would have this unifying effect, Michael? Was that part of the dream?
1: It was what we hoped for. We didn't imagine that it would come together as it has done. The new group of people or blokes playing for the Knights include people from Cessnock and includes young blokes from Maitland and further up the valley, and that's what we have done. We've unified the rugby league community right across the valley, and the current administration is building on that all the time.
0: You're hearing from Michael Hill on ABC Newcastle Drive. He's one of those who founded the Newcastle Knights alongside Lee Morne and Jerry Edser back in the 80s. You heard Michael earlier paying tribute to the determination of Lee Morne, who he credits with really getting the Knights fully formed and sending them on their way to where we find them today. Michael, of course, that first premiership in 97 was a historic moment, but what's been your favourite memory over the years, if you can single one or two out for me?
1: Well, 97 in particular, but it's very hard to go past last Sunday.
0: Right.
1: In real terms, for 12 Knights players to hold off Penrith, who had been the best team or have been the best team in the last 6 years, and defeat them 16-0 in that second half, I've not seen anything better than that. And I have seen all the major games that the Knights have played.
0: What would victory this weekend mean to you, Michael?
1: Oh, well, it would cap off a remarkable season, and it would, I think, ensure the Knights' place near the top of the table for years. What people have to understand is that young players

0: players want to go to clubs that are successful, because that's the best vehicle to get your own personal success. Money's important, but in the end, if the choice comes down to between the money you might get paid and the success you might have, the players want the success. They want to play in winning teams. It increases their chances of going on to represent New South Wales, Queensland and Australia. But in the end, the biggest reward in the game is to win a grand final.
1: I mean, the team itself aside, how's it felt for you to see just the kind of Knights madness, the fever that's overtaken the town and the valley over the past
0: I've never seen it, Kylie, to this extent before.
1: It's amazing, isn't it?
0: After we won those other two competitions, the town erupted. But now people are preparing in advance, and the 10 or 11,000 people at the training day, the people who have bought tickets to sit on the grass at the football stadium on Sunday afternoon and watch on the big screen, they're all indications that this team is now in the hearts of the community.
1: I don't think you can buy a pot of red or blue paint at any hardware store in the Hunter
0: pretty
1: much these
0: days. You certainly can't buy a ticket to the grand final.
1: No, that is true. That is true. Where are you going to be watching the game, Michael?
0: My wife and I will be in Sydney at the game. We had 15 of our family at the ground last Sunday afternoon, and I think there'll be seven or eight of us there on this Sunday.
1: Michael, it's such a pleasure to speak to you, and thank you so much for making the time and sharing your reflections in this, very nerve-wracking but significant couple of days. Appreciate your time.
0: And also enjoyable, Kylie.
1: Oh, yes, that, of course. I'm smiling as I say that, but I'm also I'm biting my nails as well. Thanks so much, Michael. Terrific to speak to you.
0: Thank you, Kylie. Cheers.
1: That's Michael Hill, who is one of those who founded the club. It's been such a privilege, I've got to say, over the last week or two, chatting to lots of former Knights or people who've been involved in setting up the club, people who have called games, people who are involved in staging the game this weekend. It's just been amazing to hear the enthusiasm, but also the kind of the humility from these people, even as the team is enjoying such great success. It's not about them, it's about the team and the town. Club legend, two-time premiership winner, Billy Peden.
2: I don't think I've seen a performance so gutsy in my time watching rugby league. I think it's the best win I've seen in the modern era. The quality of opposition, to be down to 12 men just before half-time after a controversial incident. It's just an amazing effort from all the lads. You know, obviously going to have to see and sort of stand out Sandon Smith as a tremendous performer with two tries and goal-kicking, probably the difference. But just to a man, the Knights team, the way they rallied and performed under me was something to behold.
1: Amongst, of course, the old boys are younger old boys, Lachlan Fitzgibbon.
3: First and foremost, super excited. I think like the rest of whole of Newcastle is, I just keep seeing flags and kids going to schools with Knights jerseys on and people walking to work with Knights jerseys on. So good to see. So I'm feeling really excited. A little bit nervous. I'm not sure what to expect. I know we're on a really good run at the moment, but I'm a nervous watcher. There's no two ways about it. When I watch the Knights, even when I was in the UK the last couple of years, I managed to watch every game of the Knights whilst I was over there, and I'm a nervous watcher. I need to be in front of the TV. I need the sound up so I can listen to the commentary, and I need to be watching the play. I'm not one of them old boys that consider it a pub with too many people around me.
1: Former Knights captain Kurt Gidley, what do you put it down to? What got them over the line?
4: The fans, first of all, the supporters. It was incredible to be in the grandstand and amongst our supporters. They're so loyal and they're so passionate, and we get the Newcastle chant at the right moment. It's not just a chant that just goes up willy-nilly. The fans understand when to bring it into play. I've experienced being a player on the field when that chant goes up, and it helps influence the players get through tough times. Newcastle, Newcastle, Newcastle,
1: Newcastle, Newcastle, Just some of the voices that you've heard on ABC Newcastle Drive this week. It's been a busy week. Now, just a quick update in terms of traffic. There has been a crash at 12 Mile Creek on the Pacific Highway. That's just about a kilometre north of the Buckets Way. There are very heavy traffic conditions there, we're told, and the highway is closed in the southbound direction. So that's at 12 Mile Creek on the Pacific Highway, just a kilometre north of the Buckets Way. In a moment, we'll continue with our wall-to-wall Newcastle show with the sounds of the Hunter. Stay tuned.

0: sounds there of Silverchair. Hasn't it been great just to catch a couple of bars of Silverchair as you're going into a service station or walking out of a shop or hearing someone's car radio on the way by you? 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Stick with us.
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0: Well, this week we've heard a lot about Newcastle's two most famous bands, Silverchair, as we were just discussing, and the Screaming Jets. But the Hunter has helped shape the soundtrack of the nation for years, from the charts to its pub scene. Joining us for today's celebration of all things Newy, and that includes music, is Stephen Pickett, Managing Director of Local Music Talent Agency EAO and Newcastle Live. Hi there, Stephen.
3: Hello, good afternoon. How are you?
0: I'm fine. It's very, very nice to have so many smiley people.
3: What a big week it is for Newcastle.
0: Oh, isn't it just? Isn't it just? Have you managed to paint any of the parts of your house red or blue?
3: No, okay. I don't know if that would go down that well, but my partner is when we were watching the football last weekend,
0: yep.
3: She was up and screaming and the dog was frightened. It was that, so she's very, very much looking forward to the weekend.
0: I don't think it was possible. I mean, I don't think my kids who didn't grow up here, so they are not steeped in rugby league traditions, but I made them watch the game and they weren't particularly thrilled about it. But by the time we got to the end of it, we were all on our feet screaming at the TV, a bit like your partner.
3: It was impossible not to be excited. I mean, the end when Sandon Smith grabbed that ball, intercepted that ball, that was just, go!
0: So Silverchair and the Screaming Jets, I mean, they are the big names, I suppose, that come first to mind when you think about recent Newcastle music. How big an impact have they had?
3: I think huge. They have inspired so many of the musicians that followed their path. Newcastle's a bit of a rock town, and I think they cemented that. We were a rock town before, but I think just the fact that it shows that someone from Newcastle can be that successful. I mean, the Screaming Jets are successful nationally, but Silverchair were international. You know, they played on the Radio City Hall in New York. They were just incredibly successful around the world. And for a musician, if you're any musician starting out in Newcastle and think, oh, it's just impossible to get anywhere from here, well, it's not. And Silverchair showed that.
0: And there was something about, I mean, you see those clips of them as very young, you know, players of teenagers who are really casual. I mean, obviously really talented and with lots of undeveloped talent at that stage, but really supremely confident in a way and relaxed about what they had to offer.
3: Yeah, I think they were probably too young to realise the enormity of what was happening.
0: Yeah,
3: but during COVID, we had to move offices. And I was just cleaning out my drawers. And I didn't remember this until I found this. And I found a letter from Daniel John's mum saying, my son has a band called Innocent Criminals. We'd love to get any supports. And they ended up, we did give them some supports back then. Had no idea. In fact, I remember watching them three or four times and thinking, these guys are good. But I had no idea.
0: What did you see in them? I mean, they weren't perfect players. No. But what did you? What was it? Was it the energy between them that you thought mattered greatly?
3: There was that. I think there was a connection that they, an innate connection. It was intuitive between the three of them. But there was also an approach to songwriting that was more mature than their age sort of indicated. They were writing songs that 35-year-old musicians were writing and getting structures right, you know, choruses and verses and intros and middle eights and all of those sorts of things. And when you listen to Tomorrow, that's why it's so successful, apart from the melody and it's such a great song.
0: They knew the code.
3: Yeah, they knew that, yeah, yeah. Mm-hmm. And that's one of the things I think a lot of musicians don't realise is that, you know, if you want a song to be consumed by people, there's a certain structure that works.
0: Mm.
3: You know, having what they call a hook in a song that, you know, just grabs you. And Tomorrow was one of those songs.

0: I wanted to travel back further. You know, what about those who came in the years before them? What bands were they following in the footsteps of? I'm thinking maybe of, I don't know, someone like Raiding Party, for example.
1: Yeah, that was in the 90s. So the Raiding Party weren't too long before Silverchair. If you go back even further, the first band I became aware of that charted in Newcastle, and they charted so big in Newcastle, that they charted nationally, and that was Benny and the Jets. I don't know if you remember them. They were a 50s revival band.
0: I do remember them. I've got a little bit actually here of them that I can play, so let me do that first.

0: So that's Hey Rock and Roll from Benny and the Jets.
1: Yeah.
0: That's a distinctive sound. It belongs to a certain time, doesn't it?
1: It does. And because they, like, this is probably the late 60s, early 70s, but they were playing 50 songs.
0: Mm-hmm.
1: And somehow it captured the imagination of Novocastrians, and the Star Hotel was their home. And they used to pack out the Star Hotel, many other places as well. Rick Poynton, their lead singer, he was telling me a story the other day that they signed with a booking agent in Sydney who put them on a double header up here in Newcastle with Radio Birdman. Can you imagine? That night must have been chaotic.
0: That would have been great.
1: But Benny and the Jets had, they charted so well with that song, Hey Rock and Roll, and another song called Who Put the Bomp in the Bomper Bomper Bomp. Very, very 50s. But yeah, they charted so well here that they actually charted nationally, which is just an incredible feat and hugely popular.
0: You mentioned the Star Hotel, which puts me in mind of a certain band, Here's Heroes.

0: Baby's Had a Taste from Heroes.
1: Yeah, what a band. Now, the big thing that Heroes achieved that no other Newcastle band had achieved before them is they appeared on Countdown. Do you remember Countdown?
0: Oh, I remember it very well. We could not miss it in my house.
1: Yes, yeah, Sunday night ritual, 6 o'clock, and it's all anyone talked about at school the next day.
0: Mm.
1: And I remember when I was old enough to get to drive, my first trip to Newcastle, I just parked up the other end of Hunter Street and started wandering up in the mall, and I heard this music. And I wandered in and it was Heroes. And they were, the big thing about them, they were tight. And they got signed after the Star Hotel riot, their notoriety, because they were the last band to play. And after that night, they were signed to Albert Records, Harry Vander, George Young, very famous producers.
0: Mm.
1: And they, in 1980, they released a debut album and that song was the single, Baby's Had a Taste.
0: Oh, brilliant. So what's coursing through the DNA of this place, right? Why is there band after band after band that reach well beyond this region?
1: I've thought about that a lot over the last 35 years, and the thing that comes to my mind is a working class ethic. There's people who are prepared to work hard, but they're also a little bit rebellious, which is great for rock music, you know, having that rebellion and also prepared to work hard. To be a good guitar player or a good singer or a good drummer, you have to really practice and work hard. And I think that ethos somehow is diffused into the young kids and they just know, all right, we're prepared to work. We're prepared to do what it takes.
0: Is it also a way out? Like I'm thinking, I mean, you're from Taree, I'm from the coalfields. I mean, there aren't many roads to popularity and riches necessarily, are there? And maybe this is your, maybe that's the dream, follow the dream and you don't know. You might be able to completely change your future.
1: Absolutely. And I, you asked me a question about Silverchair before. That, you know, they were, what, 15, 13, 14?
0: Mm.
1: And they showed it's possible. And I think that escapism is a really good theory. Mm. When I first came to Newcastle from Taree, I was born here but then raised up there and came back. It was a really gritty town. BHP was still running. I remember the first house I rented. The windows were covered in black coal dust. My car was covered in black coal dust.
0: And your sheets were yellow,
1: yes,
0: probably.
1: All that sort of thing.
0: On the line.
1: But despite all of that, Newcastle was just an incredibly comfortable town. It just felt great. You didn't feel out of place anywhere. Some of the venues that you went to, I don't know if you remember the Jolly Roger.
0: Yes.
1: Okay, like anyone was at home in the Jolly Roger, anybody. You could be the richest
0: or
1: poorest.
0: Absolutely.
1: Yeah, absolutely.
0: Yeah.
1: And Fanny's, of course.
0: Yes.
1: Another legendary venue.
0: So many. I could carry on all day, Stephen, but we have some news headlines that we're going to have to go to, but I really appreciate your time today. It's been a joy to reflect on some of this on such a happy occasion. So where are you watching the game at the weekend?
1: I'm going to be in the comfort of my own home.
0: Oh, excellent. All right.
1: Go the Knights.
0: Maybe shouting at the TV.
1: Absolutely.
0: Okay. Cheers. Thanks so much, Stephen. Now, time for some news headlines, and Bridget Murphy is with you. Hi there, Bridget.
2: Hi, Kylie. Making news this afternoon, emergency services are responding to a multi-vehicle crash at 12 Mile Creek, which has closed all southbound lanes of the Pacific Highway in the area. At least four ambulance crews were called to the scene north of Buckets Way just after 2:30 p.m. following reports of a crash involving two trucks and a small car. Authorities are working to free one person and the rescue helicopter is on the way. The eSafety Commissioner is calling on online gambling platforms to strengthen their protections against child exploitation and violent extremist content. A report by eSafety Commissioner found significant differences and gaps in child safety measures on major platforms, including Roblox, Fortnite, Minecraft and Steam. And finally, Kylie, Knights fans are being encouraged to line the streets of Newcastle tomorrow morning as the team bus departs the club's Broadmeadow headquarters for Sydney. Newcastle will face the Roosters on Sunday in the grand final at Sydney Stadium Australia. Knights Director of Football Chris James says rather than closing down access to the players, the club has chosen to invite fans to see them off and the route is published on their social media pages. We'll have more at 4.
0: Thanks so much, Bridget.
2: Thank you.
0: Hi there, Dave. Are the waves blue and red out where you are?
3: No, they're not. They're grey up here this afternoon. We've had the... it's been, you know, the cast up here this afternoon. very big crowds along the beaches this morning, and there's still quite a few people up and around the beaches, not so much in the water, but along the promenades and in the coffee shops and that type of thing. We've got the wind coming out of the east now at around about 10 knots. Now, the swell has dropped off quite a bit throughout the day. It's around about 2 foot, maybe just the occasional 3 foot set wave coming through from the east-southeast. So choppy, peaky conditions on the run-out tide. Low tide will be at 5 minutes past seven. That's half a metre. Currently, we've got 20 degrees, a wind chill of 17. And the water temperature, that's on 18 degrees at the moment. We've got the low tide coming up at 5 minutes past seven this evening, 0.5 a metre. Looking for some surf. There's a couple of guys surfing the break off the Divider Rock in Newcastle, but nobody along the Bar Beach Samara, the stretch this afternoon. There's a breakdown at South Bar and Poganoski's at the moment. Tomorrow, down at Swansea, east-northeast winds are at 9 knots. The bar is moderate. 5 p.m. bridge opening there with one vessel going out. 0.5 to 1 metre swell and seas. The barometer down to 1,020 and 20 degrees there. Only 5 nautical miles visibility. Port Stephens, easterly winds are at 10 knots. Inside water's choppy. Occasional small break on the shoals. Their barometer down to 1,019. 22 degrees there. And tomorrow morning, low tide will be at 6:32. There is a big teams event on at Dixon Park over the weekend, the Shoey contest. And all the local clubs and surf shops and a few other teams have entered this. It's been going now for 3 years and a very good contest, but looks like we're going to have some small clean waves in the morning. I don't know what's going to happen in the afternoon, unfortunately.
0: Dave, thanks so much for that.
3: Okay.
0: Cheers. There's Dave Anderson with your surf report.
4: Weather.
0: So today, a medium chance of showers, most likely in the late afternoon and evening. Winds west to norwesterly, 15 to 20 kilometres an hour, becoming lighter in the late afternoon. Tomorrow, cloudy with a very high chance of showers and the chance of a thunderstorm in the late afternoon and evening. Light winds becoming northwest to nor'easterly, 15 to 25 kilometres an hour in the middle of the day, then lighter again in the evening. Daytime temperatures reaching 22 to 27. On Sunday, all important, mostly sunny, the slight chance of a shower, the chance of a thunderstorm in the morning and the afternoon. Light winds becoming west to norwesterly, 15 to 25 kilometres an hour during the morning and then lighter again in the evening. Daytime temperatures reaching between 24 and 29 degrees.
4: Traffic.
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0: Good afternoon, Kylie. Well, we've got a busy one on the roads this afternoon. At 12 Mile Creek, the Pacific Highway is closed southbound. It's due to a multi-vehicle crash near the Buckets Way. So one southbound lane, it was open for a short period, but all lanes are closed again just as a medical helicopter lands. So emergency services, they're all on site. They're working to free a trapped person. Traffic crews are also on site trying to manage traffic. And there was a large diesel spill at the location that will need to be cleaned as well before all lanes can open. So if you can delay your trip southbound, I still would. But if you're already heading that way, just expect delays and allow yourself plenty of extra travel time. Traffic is heavy from Karua. And northbound traffic is also now heavy. But all northbound lanes are open. They may close for a short period to allow the helicopter to land as well. But all southbound lanes are blocked after a multi-vehicle crash. Then in Ferrydale, just down the road, all southbound lanes of the Pacific Highway, they've reopened. That's after a two-car crash at Madowie Road. And we also had a grass fire on the M1 Pacific Motorway just near Huey Road in Waiee. One of two northbound lanes was closed there, but thankfully the fire has been extinguished and traffic is flowing freely again. And then just jumping to transport, thankfully no major issues on transport at the moment. And of course for Sunday, we all care about Sunday. Any Knights fans travelling on the train, your ticket includes the price of travel and there are extra services running between Newcastle and Sydney and then back again to get you home. All the details at transportnsw.info. And if you have to pre-book your parking, if you do have to drive, definitely pre-book the parking. All the details are at transportnsw.info. And if you need to keep an eye on the roads, definitely do so at livetraffic.com.
1: Kristen, thank you so much. I need to ask, is there a bit of Knights fever around you at the moment?
0: There is a bit of Knights fever. I got a text message yesterday with a photo of two blue and red shipping containers out the front of my sister's yard in Spears Point that have been painted the Knights colours. She was very excited. And then she sent her twin daughters off to school today in red and blue attire.
1: Excellent.
0: So she's very excited.
1: Love to hear it. Kristen, thanks so much.
0: Thanks, Kylie.
1: Okay, so there is Kristen Hoban with an update of the traffic. As you were hearing there, the Pacific Highway is blocked southbound because of an accident earlier. That's at 12 Mile Creek, so approximately a kilometre north of the Buckets Way. Look, why don't we play a little more Newcastle Hunter-based music? Here's Catherine Britt with Don't Change a Thing.

0: great. That's Catherine Britt with Can't Change a Thing on ABC Newcastle Drive, where it's 19 minutes to four. We are celebrating all things Newcastle and the Hunter in honour of the Knights today, just because we can, really. Lots of great music. We'll be talking film and TV later on. And also you'll hear very shortly from our sports guru, Helen O'Neill.
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0: So it is Sunday when the Newcastle Knights have a chance at winning their third NRL premiership, but it was their first back in 1997 that might echo the loudest.
5: Down the blind, Andrew John. Inside for Albert. Albert will score. Albert will score. Newcastle have won the grand final. Albert is over. Manly has been beaten by Newcastle on full time.
0: So Darren Albert was that try scorer, triumphant there. The ABC Upper Hunter's Sean Murphy caught up with him ahead of this weekend's grand final. He began that conversation by revisiting those final match moments, those electric moments back in 97.
6: It's a bit of a blur. Last few minutes was definitely Matty Johns going for a couple of field goals and missing, and all we were really thinking was we're going to go into overtime here, and in particular, you know, that last play when I played the ball, I looked again to Matty Johns to take the last, you know, another crack at field goal. I knew it was only a few seconds left, and the ball just wasn't there. So I've looked back the other way, and Matty's and Joey's already taken off and already at the line. So probably around that moment, or when after I put the ball down, it's probably, I guess I think I went into a bit of shock. I turned around and got smashed by all the boys coming through in celebration, and yeah. And the next hour or so is just a blur.
7: I bet, because it was right on full time. And so I suppose in a way it was straight into celebrations. You're a Scone boy, so a Hunter Valley local. What did those wider celebrations and reception from Newcastle look like to you at the time?
6: I didn't get a chance to get back up to Scone for a little bit, but we, as a team, they hired a bus for us. And during that week that followed, we just pub crawl all around Newcastle, around the region, just out to Cessnock and out to, you know, all around the place, and visiting every kind of suburb and taking the trophy around with us. So it was an amazing couple of weeks.
7: What was your route to the NRL from growing up in Scone, Darren?
6: Yeah, so I started playing football, you know, like every country boy, about 6 years old, and played every year all the way through to when I moved down to Newcastle. So, you know, I got into year 12, they were doing some trials down in Newcastle for the Jersey flag team, and the Knights rang at the time our PE teacher and said, look, is there anyone up there who'd want to come down for a trial? And
7: really?
6: And a couple of other boys, we went down and just luckily ended up getting into a train-on squad and making it into the Jersey flag team at the time. That was under 19. They changed their ages at the moment, recently. Yes, so that was 1994 when I made it into the Jersey flag team. But football was never really, you know, it wasn't what I always thought I was going to do. Growing up, Dad's, you know, you need to trade and what have you. And I was looking at being an electrician. And yeah, so that wasn't even something I thought I would do eventually. But when the opportunity came, you know,

0: I'll give this a crack. It'd be great. And it really worked out well for me.
1: What would you relate to the boys if you're in the Newcastle Knights dressing room Sunday before they head out for the kickoff?
0: Just enjoy the moment. I think going out into a packed stadium and recalling our experiences was just amazing. The majority of the crowd were Knights fans. So when the roar that you get when you run out, it really lifts you. And I think, you know, open yourselves to that and enjoy the moment, because there's many players who never get a chance to play in a grand final, so let alone win one. Give it your best crack and miracles can happen.
2: And Darren Albert is proof of that. The triumphant try scorer from 1997 there, talking to ABC Upper Hunter's Sean Murphy.

0: There they are, the Screaming Jets and Helping Hand at 10 to 4 on ABC Newcastle Drive.
1: And it's a goal! What a time to be alive!
2: For Daniel Ricciardo, the shoe's coming off already.
3: It's a super shot! Oh my goodness! This could be one of the tries of this season!
0: Now, you would be forgiven for thinking the NRL Grand Final was the only game to catch this weekend, but it turns out there's a ton of significant tournaments happening, including right here in Newcastle. Helen O'Neill's dropped in with all the sporting action across the long weekend. Hi there, Helen.
4: Hey, Kylie.
0: So, I mean, the NRLW, this is important, right? We haven't been talking about this as much as we should have.
4: No, I was a bit disappointed. Actually, I have been disappointed. When you have a look at the sides playing in that, the Broncos and the Roosters, and looking in the Broncos lineup, of course, Tamika Upton collected her third Dally M on Wednesday night. Jessie Southwell, the Newcastle girl who we should never have let go. Yes. They'll be playing against the Roosters. So you've got Bridie Parker, the Musselbrook girl, and Millie Elliott, who also played with the Knights. I noticed she was at the Dally M sporting a nice big black eye. So that it looked lovely in a nice, you know, professional dress. So we've got all that to have a to look at, and that game's on at 4 p.m. on Sunday. Now, you would think the Roosters, undefeated throughout the season, would go in as hot favourites, but don't write off Broncos. It's Ali Brigginshaw's last game. She's been such a stalwart, and, you know, on the back of Tamika's win, they beat the Titans last week to qualify. So we do have a Queensland, New South Wales team in there, so plenty to cheer for down the eastern seaboard. But, yeah, look, it's hard to go past the Roosters, but don't write the Broncos off.
0: I know if you're watching the game at the live site, if you're going along to the live site on Sunday, I think that the gates are opening at 3.
4: That's correct. So you can
0: watch the women. In order that you can watch the women first, right?
4: Yeah, rightly so. Yeah. So, you know, I was only thinking, where's their fan day? Where's their, you know, well, we'll tack them on the back of the Dally M's. And, yeah, it just hasn't quite cut it, but... well, they don't put in any less effort.
0: Oh, no. It's such entertaining games, right? I mean, just incredible.
4: Yeah, no showmanship. They just play the game because they haven't grown up with learning how to milk penalties and all sorts of things. Yeah. So, yeah.
0: There's also the amazing Koori knockout. 50,000 people expected to turn up to Raymond Terrace. I mean, what a thing this is, right?
4: Oh, it's just massive. It's the 54th year. And Newcastle Yowies, they won it last year, so they then get the right to host it.
0: Oh, that's how it's come to the terrace.
4: Yes, okay. Yep. So it's gone to Kings Park up there at the terrace. It's already underway. I was watching some footage earlier. They got the, you know, now they have the juniors and the women, and so much going on there, and 180 teams, as you said, and, you know, I suppose I can say NITV and SBS are right across the weekend, live coverage.
0: 100%. I know that Paul Culliver spoke to Uncle Abe Wright, who's the Newcastle Yowies Vice President, earlier this week. Let's have a listen to that.
5: It's massive for our local Indigenous community. It's an opportunity for us to showcase the skills of our community to a wider scale right across New South Wales and show how good a lot of us Novocastrians actually are. They're all looking forward to defending our title against a lot of strong opposition from right across the state. There's some wonderful teams that are coming out that are looking for Newcastle scalps. We won four out of the five events that we competed in last year, a lot of our junior teams. As everyone knows, a lot of our juniors were really strong in rugby league in this region, and we've got nearly double that this year. We've got 8 teams coming from our club, Newcastle Yowies, and they're all really excited, and they've been training really hard for the last 12 months to go out and defend our title and do our region proud.
0: There's Uncle Abe Wright from Newcastle Yowies talking to Paul Culliver earlier this week. I mean, Helen, it's worth noting too that, of course, there are a number of Indigenous players who would normally be part of the Koori knockout who are actually running onto the field with the Knights this weekend.
4: Well, Dane Gagai, I know, he's been a fixture for years and he would have been there. Don't be surprised to see Latrell Mitchell turn up. There has been a history. Bradman Best has played. Yeah, so probably about five of the current Knights players will be there. And I know some of the women will also be going up to feature in that. So, yeah, look, it's fantastic. Imagine Sunday night up there. They'll have it on the big screen.
0: Oh, and that'd be great.
4: Yeah, so good luck to the Yowies. It'd be good to, you know, make a bit of a history of hosting.
0: And then it would stay if they win another year. No pressure, but if they win another year...
4: You can nominate where you'd like to host it, but, yes, they'll go back to Roman Terrace for sure. If the Yowies are putting in eight club size, well, they're not going to say, take this, Sydney, are they?
0: No, nor should they.
4: No.
0: Now, also, up in Foster, a bit of surfing going on.
4: Yeah, so it's the weekend of surf. This is an annual event. It's a club event. 39 clubs will be represented at Foster. They have Ironman, predominantly Ironman events, and it's from juniors right through seniors open. There's actually 463 competitors in the Ironman across all the divisions, which is just amazing. And then for the other events, they've brought back the traditional march pass. And overall, there's 730 competitors up there. I mean, you know, that in itself is grand final for them. And it's, well, we only saw the red and yellow flags, which are now red and blue, if you go to Nobby's Beach, go up last weekend. So, yeah, but like you say, there's more to it, this particularly October long weekend. But, of course, the big dance is what a lot of people will be focusing on Sunday night.
0: But a lot to do in the meantime, right? I mean, the Currie knockout, as you say, is happening even now. So, yeah.
4: And the AFL, I mentioned last week in the Nationals, it's I had a look at last night at some of the games. Some of those players, maybe their measurements are a bit bigger now than what they were back when they were.
0: This is the Masters.
4: the Masters AFL. Yeah. The women were good too. Like, there was so much fun over there. You could just see the, you know, it wasn't like watching a Sydney Swans GWS game, but it was certainly, it was entertaining. Yeah, I stood there for a couple of hours and watched that. And your tip for the big one? Heart, head?
0: Knights.
4: Yeah.
0: Both.
4: Yes.
0: You know what I mean? You've got to believe. You can't, I mean, we're in it.
4: We're
0: in it. You can only but wish them the very best.
4: You can. And so those bus trips up and down the M1 that might play havoc while the Roosters get in their BYDs and, you know, just rock up at the front gate. Valet parking.
0: Yeah, well, we'll be tested. It'll help. It's all character building.
4: Go the Knights.
0: Yes.

the young women of Newcastle walk down the main street, which is called Hunter Street, for reasons that will become obvious later on in the song. All the young men of Newcastle drive down Hunter Street in their hot FJ Holdens with chrome-plated grease nipples and double-reverse overhead twin-cam door handles. They're sitting eight abreast in the front seat, and they lean out the window and say real cool things to the sheilas on the footpath, like, g'day. And every now and then, of course, one of the young ladies thinks to herself, ooh, she thinks.

0: Anyway, there was this mob of blokes driving down Hunter Street in the front seat of the hot FJ with chrome-plated grease nipples and twin overhead fox tires. And the coolest of them all, who got to sit near the window, was young Normie. They pulled up outside the Parthenon milk bar, and standing outside the Parthenon was this beautiful-looking Sheila.
1: Oh! Oh!
0: Said young Normie, who'd come top in his class in English.
1: Oh, he said.
0: So he leaned out the window and he said real suave, like he said, G'day. This 9-foot-tall Hell's Angel came out of the Parthenon milk bar.
2: Story with ABC News. Three men are in custody after two women were assaulted in their own homes in Sydney South. Police say the men aged 18 to 20 broke into a home in Arncliffe at midnight on Tuesday where they threatened a 31-year-old woman at knife point. It's alleged one of the men sexually assaulted her before the trio fled with her money. Then on Thursday, police say the men broke into another woman's home in Bankstown. The 32-year-old was also allegedly assaulted and had money stolen.

0: ATO to abandon plans to ban tax payments made by credit card. New regulations introduced yesterday stops businesses imposing a surcharge on card payments. The tax office says it would be inappropriate to absorb those costs because they would be passed on to all taxpayers. Independent Allegra Spender told Channel 7 she'll be writing to the ATO, urging it to reverse the ban.
1: Saying, come on, guys, you know, you can't sit there and say to small businesses, sorry, mates, you know, you're going to have to pay up front, because small businesses do use credit cards to smooth that cash flow, and that's really important.
0: Government changes to international student visas have come into effect today, barring most students from bringing their families with them to Australia. Applications from temporary visas have also been closed, so people on working holiday maker visas, training visas and the like won't be able to apply for a student visa while on shore in Australia. Assistant Citizenship Minister Julian Hill says the government doesn't apologise for the reforms.
2: Australia welcomes genuine students seeking a premium Australian education, but the government will not back down from seeking to manage the size and the shape of the onshore student market. Continued success in international education still requires a ruthless focus on integrity, on quality, and a great student experience.
0: A Sydney-based engineering company has agreed to pay a $9 million penalty after a foreign bribery investigation by federal police. Elsie Kennedy reports.
3: SMEC International Proprietary Limited has thousands of employees and is involved in major projects, including the design of a section of the new Western Sydney International Airport, as well as Melbourne Airport upgrades and projects in Papua New Guinea, Indonesia and Kenya. The penalty is the result of a 13-year investigation by the AFP, which decided not to refer the company to the Commonwealth Director of Public Prosecutions after it completed an internal investigation and self-reported further conduct. The settlement does not involve any admission of liability by SMEC.
0: A teenage boy has been winched to safety after falling from a cliff in Sydney's east this afternoon. Emergency services were called to Major Street at Coogee just after 1 o'clock to reports of a person having fallen from a cliff. Paramedics in a helicopter winched the boy from the cliff side. He suffered a back injury and has been taken to Sydney's Children's Hospital in a stable condition. To sport now, and in a blow for the Roosters, utility Connor Watson has been ruled out of the grand final due to concussion. He was hurt in last Friday's preliminary final win over the Dolphins and has been deemed unfit to play in Sunday's decider against his former club Newcastle. It means Watson has likely played his last game for the Roosters ahead of next season's move to St George Illawarra and then the PNG Chiefs in 2028. Meanwhile, Newcastle fans are being encouraged to line the streets of Newcastle tomorrow morning as the team bus departs the club's Broadmeadow headquarters for Sydney. Newcastle face the Roosters in the grand final at Stadium Australia. Knights Director of Football Chris James says rather than shutting down access to the players, the club has chosen to invite fans to see them off.
4: We're leaving the Newcastle Knights Centre of Excellence tomorrow morning at 9:30. We've publicised the route that we're going to take all the way out to the freeway. We're expecting thousands of our fans to come and see us off, and I hope they do.
0: And a host of Australian music stars will take part in Sunday's grand final entertainment as part of a special tribute to South Sydney player Jai Arrow. The ensemble includes pop singer Amy Shark and members of the Screaming Jets, Grinspoon, Peking Duck and Teen Jesus and the Gene Teasers. It's understood the group will perform a series of cover songs, including You'll Never Walk Alone, ahead of the game between the Roosters and the Knights. To the weather for this afternoon, widespread showers or rain and possible thunderstorms across the southeast. Thunderstorms possibly severe also about the southern inland, with heavy rainfall leading to flash flooding. Partly cloudy in Sydney with showers developing during the afternoon and evening, then a cloudy day tomorrow, a high chance of rain and a possible afternoon thunderstorm with a top of 22. It's 4:05.
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6: You're with Kylie Morris.

Hi there. Thanks for your company here on Drive. If you're just tuning in today, we're all Newcastle and the Hunza all of the time, even more than usual, in honour of a certain sporting event this Sunday. And coming up, we will, in fact, take a slight detour away from rugby league and start talking about transport. There's been a decision on the contract for Newcastle's public bus network that's already sparked some criticism. You'll hear more on that soon. And last hour, we talked about the Hunters' influence on Australia's music scene. Just ahead, let's get into the big and small screen. What about film and TV? What role

has the region played? What's your favourite Newcastle movie or TV show or performer, actor, producer, director, writer? We'd love to hear who it is that you are the number one fan of. Also ahead, your all-important weather forecast for the long weekend. I did want to run through again the details of the route that this team bus will take when it leaves for Sydney tomorrow morning. You heard it mentioned on the news there that the Knights are encouraging people to come along, the fans to come out into the streets so that they can wave on the bus. We can wave goodbye and send them to Sydney. They will be departing from, the bus will depart the Knights Centre of Excellence, that's at Broadmeadow, at 9:30 a.m. and then it travels through Newcastle and then out towards the M1 via Wall's End. The Knights management are saying, look, if you can, come out, line the route. You can wave your flags and cheer the team on. The bus will turn right onto Lambton Road, then right onto Turton Road, passing the stadium, before turning left onto Griffiths Road. It will also continue along Newcastle Road before heading towards the M1 via Wall's End and the footy fields there, the touch footy fields at Wall's End. So the club is asking that fans don't gather at the Knights Centre of Excellence itself, but rather than that, find a safe spot along the route to wave the boys off. There will be New South Wales Police will be on hand as well, and fans are reminded to follow all instructions from them. Make sure you stay on footpaths and please do stay off the road at all times. Coming up, we'll have all the information about this new bus contract or the extension to the current bus contract in Newcastle. First of all, though, a little more Newcastle music.

0: Good to hear that one again. That's Loveland from Raiding Party, written by Brian McVernon, a band also featuring, of course, Mark Tinson. They formed in Newcastle in 1988 and released that single. They also had a bit of a special anniversary performance when they reunited at Lazotz in 2018. It's all Newcastle, all Hunter show today, playing as much local music and speaking to people about local contributions, not only to sport, but to culture as well. We're going to be talking about film and TV shortly.
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0: I would like to hear from you, especially if you're out on the roads today. We know it's a bit of a busy one. We've been hearing that from the traffic, from the Transport Management Centre, but also, of course, it's school holidays. This is a long weekend that we're going into, so no doubt the traffic is feeling potentially a bit heavier for you if you're out on the roads. Do text us or you can give us a call on 1300 33 12 33. If you see anything that you think other motorists should know about, we know that there has been a closure on the Pacific Highway that was earlier on account of an accident at 12 Mile Creek on the Pacific Highway, about a kilometre north of the Buckets Way. That meant that the highway was closed in a southbound direction. If you've been up that way, I'd love to hear from you just to get a sense of what the conditions are now. So while we've all been a bit focused on the nights, there has been some news today concerning Newcastle's bus contract. A decision's been taken by Transport for New South Wales to extend the contract for Keolis for another 12 months. That announcement has been met with criticism from at least two state Labor MPs who say they're opposed to the continued privatisation of the service. And the Rail, Train and Bus Union aren't happy either. I spoke earlier to Toby Warnes from the RTBU.
3: It's obviously incredibly disappointing, not only for our members that operate the buses, but also for the Newcastle community. I mean, we've been quite tapped in our campaign to bring the buses back into public hands. So, you know, making lemons out of lemonade, we're hoping that that the extra 12 months gives the government the opportunity to set up a public operator and finally bring it back. But it just does mean another 12 months of substandard services for the people of Newcastle.
0: Had you been given any indication or any commitments from the government that they would consider seriously ending the privatisation of the buses?
3: Yeah, look, I mean, we've been in constant discussions about it, whether or not the re-tender process looks like allowing a public operator to be in, I suppose, a tender competition with private operators, or whether it's just a straight bringing it back into public hands. But I definitely think there's a willingness to look at the options of bringing the buses back, but we were hoping that would happen at the end of the contract rather than 12 months after it.
0: So the story today is simply that there is a one-year extension of the status quo, but there's no indication of what will happen at the end of another year.
3: No, there isn't. And I certainly know what

0: RTBU and our members will be doing, and that will be pushing exceptionally hard to get the government to do the right thing and bring these services back into public hands, because we've all seen what happened since 2016 and it's been nothing good. I must say that Keolis, the operator, has a big part in the fact that these services don't run properly. They, as people would know, they also have a contract down on the Northern Beaches, and they're the same problems down there. So it's just incredibly disappointing that this company has essentially been rewarded for doing a substandard job for a period of 10 years. And it's disappointing, but hopefully this gives the government an opportunity to do the right thing by the people of Newcastle and bring them back.
1: What does it mean for your members, Toby?
0: Well, it just means another 12 months of working with a company that just doesn't seem to care about them or the community. Our members have been bargaining for a pay rise for over 2 years now, and they still haven't got one. The company's still holding on to the payments that the government gives them to ensure that bus drivers' wages go up, which is something that's incredibly disappointing, and it just means they've got another 12 months of poor treatment from the company, and the community has another 12 months of poor services provided by Keolis.
1: Toby, we've had some texts to suggest that the government has made this decision to extend the Keolis contract just as everyone in Newcastle is diverted by the fact that the Knights are playing on the weekend. Is there anything in the timing of it to you?
0: Oh, I did think of that, in that it's bad news on what should be hopefully a very good news weekend. I personally am barracking for the Knights. But yeah, I mean, the cynical part of me looks at the timing with a little bit of suspicion, because it's obviously not a good news story. And I've already seen both the MPs from the Newcastle area come out against this decision. So.
1: Yeah, both Sonia Hornery and Tim Crackenthorpe have put out statements today expressing their ongoing opposition to the privatisation of the buses and this news that a one-year extension has been granted to Keolis. Toby, I'm pleased that you're barracking for the Knights at the weekend. Let's hope we all have the result we're hoping for.
0: We can only hope.
1: Cheers, Toby. Thank you.
0: Thanks, Kylie.
1: Toby Warns from the RTBU expressing some regret that the Keolis extension has been granted, or the contract will be extended for another 12 months. Transport for New South Wales has said that the extension gives them time to develop service contracts that are better suited to the needs of the community, while at the same time responding to recommendations from the Bus Industry Task Force and feedback from the industry. Of course, we've also asked for a comment from Keolis itself. I'm Kylie Morris. It's 19 minutes past four. Here's some more homegrown music from Catherine Britt. We're all waiting.

0: It's Catherine Britt with We're All Waiting. Just before we heard Catherine's song, I was talking to the RTBU about the decision to extend the bus contract for Keolis Australia in Newcastle for another 12 months. We've just had a statement from Keolis saying that they welcome the extension of the contract. They value, they say, the strong partnership they've built with Transport for New South Wales. The extension means that the team can continue focusing on what matters most, they say, providing safe and reliable services for our passengers and building a workplace where our people can thrive. So that's the comment today from Keolis. I just wanted to take a quick look at the traffic situation. We will be hearing from the Transport Management Centre in 7 minutes or so, but we are getting texts about a potential an accident or a partial closure on McCaffrey Drive in Newcastle. Apparently there's been an accident there. I'll get as much information for you as I can about that very shortly. On the Pacific Highway at 12 Mile Creek, so this is a kilometre north of the Buckets Way, there has been a crash involving a truck and a car. We understand that there are very heavy traffic conditions there. One of two southbound lanes is closed. Ron has just sent me a text to say that he's queued about 3 kilometres from the 12 Mile Creek crash and says traffic is going absolutely nowhere. So that's the southbound lanes of the Pacific Highway at 12 Mile Creek, 1 kilometre north of the Buckets Way. There's been a crash between a truck and a car, and at the moment there are very heavy traffic conditions. Only one of the two southbound lanes there is open.
1: So, that show you told me to watch on iView?
2: Yes, finally. Are you up to the bit
1: where... Whoa, what are you doing? No spoilers.
2: Okay, but...
1: I'm serious, Tim. Do not ruin this for me.
2: I won't. I just...
1: Babe.
2: It was the dad. The hot one.
1: Oh, I actually hate you.
2: You'll still finish it, though, right?
1: Yes.
3: 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We've got a story for you.
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0: So there's something about Newcastle and this valley that turns out people with original and creative voices and ideas. Maybe it's the distance from Sydney. Maybe it's the proximity. Either way, we do punch way above our weight, and that's true in the creative industries beyond music. For example, think about the actors, the performers, from John Doyle to Geraldine Viswanathan, from Yahoo Sirius to Jan Chapman, the producer, from the dunes of Stockton to Fort Scratchley and Payne's Crossing, where Oscar and Lucinda lived. It's not a short list.

0: List. Jo Smith is one of the Regal Cinemas operators. She spent years with the Travelling Film Festival touring the regions and is on the board of the Australian Film Institute. Hi there, Jo.
1: Hi there, Kylie. How are you?
0: I am doing very well. This is a very nervous and excited and happy city at the moment. I understand you're in Darwin, but there's still no escaping the nights even up there.
1: No, they're very excited up in Darwin and everyone's planning screening parties and all the clubs and pubs are showing it. And yes, a lot of support for Newcastle in Darwin and the Newcastle Knights.
0: Now, there can be a bit of backslapping, can't there, in the film and TV industry. I don't want to exaggerate things, but is it fair, do you think, to say that there is something special about the people, the ideas that get produced from this place?
1: Yeah, I think Newcastle's very different from a lot of places in Sydney, a lot of places around Australia. I think, when you look at Newcastle, Newcastle's about ideas. People think about ideas. They discuss, they discuss books, the arts, ideas, sports. They're not about house prices. And I think the fact that Newcastle comes from that perspective, I think that's what's led to a lot of creative people who have made major careers both in Australia and internationally coming from Newcastle.
0: And what are some of the artistic ideas or some of the film and TV ideas that you've seen emerge from this place that you've been most excited by, whether that is in the form of an actor or a writer or a producer?
1: Well, there's so many. When you think of someone like John Bell, he was raised in Maitland, but I think he was born in Newcastle. He co-founded the Nimrod Theatre in 1970, and that was the first company that started putting on Australian plays. And we still have terrific Australian playwrights living in Newcastle, people like Vanessa Bates, who's a major Australian playwright, and that tradition has just continued. Without John, we wouldn't have the Australian Theatre as it is today. And John obviously went on to create the Bell Shakespeare Company, which is one of the country's leading theatre companies.
0: Yeah, and of course Vanessa Bates came out of the University of Newcastle, didn't she, originally? And there were other people there in the drama department, like David Berthold, for example, who've really had a great deal of influence on Australian theatre and Australian screenwriting and playwriting in a way that you might not have predicted. I wanted to play a little bit.
1: We also had, I just want to mention Lucy Skilbeck. She was she was one of Vanessa's friends and when worked with Vanessa. Now, Lucy Skilbeck is head of directing at the Royal Academy of Dramatic Arts in London. So that's the most prestigious acting school in the world. And it's a Newcastle person who's head of it.
0: I wanted to play a little bit of music because I thought there was someone else that we should celebrate. And I think this music might well give it away. Here we go.

0: That's, of course, the beautiful, haunting theme from the piano, which was produced by Jan Chapman, who was born in Newcastle. She's an immensely successful producer, not only on the piano, but on other films like Lantana, Love Serenade, The Last Days of Shenu. I mean, she's done it all. She's the daughter of the city.
1: Isn't that incredible? And we just have so many people from Newcastle. Jan's amazing. I mean, she's just so important to the Australian screen industry. But the actors we produce are people like Susie Porter, Celia Ireland, Rhys Muldoon, Sarah Winter, who was the granddaughter of Joy Cummings, who was a former Lord Mayor. She went on to have a very successful Hollywood career. And obviously Yahoo Sirius as well. But, yeah, Jan's just so iconic and just part of the industry.
0: More recently, Newcastle was represented in the comedy drama series Frayed. I don't know whether you saw that. It was created by...
1: I loved it.
0: Created by and starring Sarah Kendall. The brother, Jim Cooper, who is forever seared in my brain, was played by Ben Mingay, who is a local actor from Newcastle. I just wanted to play a little
1: Born in Ellenmore Vale.
0: In Ellenmore Vale. Interesting. I didn't realise. But I wanted to just play a little bite from that just to remind us of his wonders.
2: No!
3: Don't worry about it, Sammy. It's just a contract.
2: I have to read this.
3: I never read contracts before I sign them.
2: Then you're an idiot.
3: Sammy, what if you just stayed here? Look, if the case was closed, then would a life here be so bad?
2: Where are we going to live?
3: In the house, you idiot.
2: Jim, you couldn't wait to get rid of us.
3: No, I just miss you a little bit.
2: Are you going to kick us out again?
3: I would never do that.
2: Really? You wouldn't do that? That's exactly what happened with Bev.
3: Oh, how dare you. After all I've done for you and your kids, don't touch me.
2: Touch you if I want it.
3: Yeah, you want to go, do you? Want to go? You want to make something of this?
2: You like it?
3: All right, karate. That's where I live, Sammy. That's where I live.
2: Yeah.
3: Right. What? You have poked the bear, Sammy.
0: Oh, it's just, it was too good. I mean, that was the cleanest part of dialogue we could find because it was pretty fruity, wasn't it, Joe?
1: It was, but so enjoyable. And the language was always justified.
0: Yes, every time. Listen, Joe, I'll have to let you go. We've got some news headlines to go to, but thank you so much for helping us to remember and celebrate some of these great homegrown talents.
1: And have a fantastic time on Sunday night.
0: Oh, look,
1: we'll all be watching.
0: We'll hear you cheering from Darwin. Thanks, Joe.
1: You certainly will.
2: Thanks so much.
0: Bye-bye. That's Joe Smith. She's on the board of the Australian Film Institute. She is also one of the Regal Cinemas operators. Now, with news headlines. Hi there, Bridget Murphy.
4: Hello, Kylie. Making news this afternoon, Hunter Valley Police say they've seized more than 1,000 cannabis plants this week after searching multiple homes as part of an ongoing operation targeting illegal cultivation. On Tuesday, two men were arrested and refused bail after a search at Denman allegedly located 280 cannabis plants at a home illegally connected to the power grid. Another three search warrants were conducted by police yesterday in Muswellbrook and Singleton Heights. This year's Koori Knockout is underway in the Hunter with almost 200 rugby league teams from all over the state taking part. More than 180 men's, women's and junior teams are contesting the four-day tournament at Raymond Terrace, including a mix of community and professional players. And Kylie, in huge news, confirmed by the NRL, members of the Screaming Jets are set to play the grand final this weekend between the Knights and the Roosters. The members of the Jets will join other Australian singers, including Amy Shark, members of Grinspoon, Pecking Duck and Teen Jesus and the Gene Teasers. So that is going to be huge.
0: Wow. Now, everyone had been hoping for something like that.
4: Imagine if it was this in Silverchair, though, but oh, yeah. Oh, yeah.
0: We can't be greedy.
4: I can't be greedy.
0: No, it's exciting, though. Great news for the Jets and great news for all those Jets fans.
4: Yes.
0: Huge. You know, have a very tight link, don't they, between the team and them.
4: Absolutely. So from what we've heard from the NRL, there will be a number of covers as part of a tribute to Jai Arrow, but also other Australian songs weaved in. So surely the song we're hearing right now gets a little bit of a run, surely.
0: I'll play it out in the open in a little while. I've got to get a sense of the traffic, but thanks so much, Bridget.
4: Thank you.
0: There's Bridget Murphy there with the news headlines. And the big news, the Screaming Jets are indeed going to be involved in performances on Grand Final Day. Wow. It just never stops, does it? Now, time for some traffic with the Traffic Management Centre.
5: Traffic.
0: Hi there, Kristen Hoban.
6: Hi there, Kylie. Well, in 12 Mile Creek, we have one southbound lane reopened on the Pacific Highway. That's after the crash near the Bucket Sway. So all southbound lanes were closed, but one southbound lane is now open. It is open, but one remains closed just as crews work to clean the scene and also clean up a diesel spill there. So they need to decant the diesel from the truck, and we have two heavy tow trucks on their way as well. So still a little while before both southbound lanes can open, and traffic is heavy in both directions. So give yourself plenty of extra travel time if you are heading that way and do expect delays, unfortunately. Then looking at transport, no major problems on the train. On Sunday, there will be no track work on the Central Coast to Newcastle line, and there will be extra services to get night fans to Sydney. And the price of public transport tickets is included in match tickets. So plan your journey at transportnsw.info. And if you need traffic information, including updates on 12 Mile Creek, just head to livetraffic.com.
0: Kristen, thanks so much.
6: Thanks, Carly.
0: There's Kristen Hoban from the Transport Management Centre with some good advice about getting started early and planning your trip if you are indeed lucky enough to be heading down to the final in Sydney on Sunday. On the way, how do you prepare for a grand final, especially after the footy games and the week that the Newcastle Knights have had? You'll hear an insight on that from a sports psychologist next. That's going to offer quite the insight into what the team might be going through right now. And just because we can, let's go back and enjoy the Screaming Jets again, who are going to be there playing on grand final day.

0: Wouldn't that sound good at a grand final in a big stadium with tens of thousands of people screaming their heads off? They are the Screaming Jets, and they have been confirmed to be playing as part of the entertainment at the game on Sunday, which is massive news, very exciting for the band and very exciting for all the band's fans. Now, I wanted to give you a quick traffic update. We've been talking about the situation on the Pacific Highway. This is at 12 Mile Creek, so that it's approximately a kilometre north of the Buckets Way. One of two southbound lanes is closed there. I had a nice text from Jenny saying thanks for keeping us updated. They've been stuck there for almost an hour and don't have enough signal to get live traffic, so have been relying on updates here from the ABC. Jenny, I'm sorry that you're stuck, but glad to have your company. Hopefully it clears up soon. At least one lane is open, so that might, you know, lead you to hope that it's at least going to start trickling and stop, although I understand that it has been absolutely stopped and at a standstill for some time. Also now we're hearing on the M1 at Freeman's Waterhole approaching Palmer's Road, a car towing a trailer has crashed there. That's affecting northbound traffic. The advice for now is to please reduce your speed and exercise caution. That's on the M1 Pacific Motorway at Freeman's Waterhole approaching Palmer's Road, where a car towing a trailer has crashed.
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0: So this week we've witnessed something Newcastle and the Hunter hasn't seen for 25 years, the spectacle and excitement of grand final week. From red and blue homes and shops to tattoos and 12,000 people to a mere training session. So how have the Knights handled that? Earlier today, the club's director of football, Chris James, spoke to Paul Culliver about that very subject.
5: They're getting a lot of energy from it, and we didn't want to shy away from it this week. We didn't want to close down shop. We didn't want to get too insular. Yeah. We wanted them to experience it, to feel it. And they'll be down here today walking along the beach, having coffee. Yeah. You know, they're not going to hide away from it because this will give them energy. And then we'll get down to Sydney. We'll get down there tomorrow afternoon. We'll have a bit of a training run. And then we'll get behind closed doors and on Sunday we'll just narrow our focus into 7:30 Sunday night and putting everything that every one of these players has learnt and trained for since they were a kid, everything narrow focus to 7:30 Sunday night.
0: That's the Knights Director of Football, Chris James, there. For a further insight into how teams approach their grand finals, we're joined by James Kneller. He's a sports psychologist and Super Knights fan. Hi there, James.
6: Hi, Carly. Good to be with you again.
0: You too. So hearing Chris James there, is that a textbook kind of preparation?
6: It's a pretty good preparation, especially for this town. Yeah, I think that the idea of getting the energy from it is a beautiful idea and something that the boys seem to have done a lot of. And, you know, the 12,000 was amazing. And trying to hide yourself from that wave of emotion and energy that is coming from the fans and the crowds would be almost foolish and, to be quite honest, a lot of energy to rebut it. So take it and ride it, much like a wave at the beach. Catch the wave in, let it do most of the work.
0: And how do you ensure, I guess if you're leading the team, how do you ensure that that wave doesn't become a kind of pressure of expectation, right? That it's something that is a sail rather than an anchor?
6: It's one of those things that there's a really famous quote in sports about saying that pressure is a privilege. You've got to earn the right to have it. And that's the first part for the boys. But I think some of their routines, and I think Chris was alluding to that when he's talking about when they get to Sydney, they'll go behind the closed doors and narrow their focus is where they'll start coming back to the routines for the team and the individual. that they've set up all the way through the season and before, of how they bring themselves back to what are we focusing on now. And then when they get into the game, it's about then being one moment, one battle, one contest at a time. Rather than thinking about 80 minutes, we're thinking about the current 10 seconds. What do we got to do right now? What's my assignment? Where do I need to be? And where does

0: my teammate need to be and how am I communicating that with him so that we're doing this together.
1: You're hearing from sports psychologist James Kneller. James, they've pretty much defied the odds throughout the season and certainly through these last finals. How could that impact them? I mean, is there a sense, is there a danger that they feel as though they've already won, that they've had this kind of late success, they've done these extraordinary things, that maybe, I'm not suggesting that there's a complacency there, but does it simply mean that you've expended all that energy?
0: It's one of the challenges that's obviously in front of Justin Holbrook and the leaders of the team, very definitely. Because, yeah, there is that. And, of course, this town, we will embrace the boys no matter what happens. And there would be a part of them that knows that. But hopefully what they're doing is that they're also recognising that this is what our third grand final in 38 years. These things don't happen often. You know, none of these guys have had an opportunity to do this with the Knights before. There's probably only a couple of the players have even experienced a grand final before, and I'm sure that those leaders, those experienced guys, will be making that point to the younger guys of, yes, we've got here, this is wonderful, but there's not a lot of point in being here if we don't put our best foot forward. Mm-hmm. And it's going to be a real challenge for them. It's going to be the one where they need to then embrace everything, as we're talking about, and take in the energy and the emotion, but then get back to process, focus, trusting the training, trusting the teammates, and how quickly can they settle into doing their role and their job. And then, like I said, bringing it down to one battle, one contest at a time. And if they can keep winning those, they give themselves every chance to win the overall battle, which is obviously the 80 minutes.
1: And James, how much will Justin Holbrook be relying on this very tight connection between all the team members? I mean, they're playing in such a kind of unified way and they seem to be so good at communicating with one another. They can almost read one another's minds when they're out on the field. I mean, how much of a boon is that for the team in this bigger game?
0: It's really big. You know, their level of cohesion looks exemplary this year, which is fabulous to watch, and that connection to each other. And I think this is one actually where all of the fans that were fortunate enough to get tickets and will be at the game can probably help the boys a lot as well of keeping them with that. I mean, I think the Newcastle chant has been, for many, many years, something that rallies us all together and creates the connection between the crowd and the fans and the team at the same time. And I think that's one of those things that they'll be able to use through that, because the chant we will be hearing, there's no doubts about it, on Sunday, and something we'll be looking forward to. And I think, yeah, Justin will be, part of his job will be, I brought you guys this far, now you've got to do it yourself, you know, to hand over, and that's where it'll then get handed over to Kalen and you know, the Tyson Frizzells and the Dane Gagais, the leaders that have been there, to bring those guys through and say, hey, follow me. I mean, you know, there was a brilliant moment in the game last week. Tyson, two hit-ups in the first set of six, but we had an error. And the next thing he does is he's the first man putting his hand up to go again. And it's just, that's that leadership by example that says to the young guys, this is how we want to do it.
1: And James, where are you going to be watching this Sunday?
0: I say sadly because I really wanted to get down there, but like many, many others, I'll be watching it very happily with family on the couch, yelling at the TV, seeing whether I upset the dogs.
1: And getting the family to chant, right?
0: Very much so.
1: We've all got to join in. It all counts.
0: I'm looking forward to an 80 minutes roar that we can hear around the valley and around town. Yeah,
1: for sure. James, thanks so much for your company.
0: No problem at all. Thanks, Carly.
1: Cheers.
0: Have a night.
1: Yeah, you too. James Kneller, their sports psychologist and massive Knights fan. Earlier I spoke to someone who is, in fact, going along to the game. That's Michael Hill, who's one of the founders of the club back in 1987. I asked him when he and his partners were trying to get the Knights off the ground whether this was just the kind of weekend he was dreaming of.
2: We're of an age that remembered how strong Newcastle was at rugby league in the 60s when we won a competition against Sydney clubs called the State Cup, and nothing much had happened for a long time, and our best players were travelling to Sydney to play, and the local comp wasn't as strong as it used to be. So we set out on it, and it took us 10 years from 1977 to 1987 to get in, but what we see today is well worth the effort.
1: And what did you share with Lee and Jerry at that time, Michael? I mean, clearly a fair degree of determination, but what was it? What was the practical outcome that you wanted from this?
2: Well, I have to say, first off, that Lee Morn in particular was the driving force. And I was only too happy to help him, but if there hadn't have been a Lee Morn around at the time, the Knights wouldn't have eventuated as they did. But we were on the outside, and the Newcastle Rugby League hierarchy wasn't interested in moving into the competition. New South Wales Rugby League wanted us in, so we went to the Newcastle Rugby League, and eventually we got on the board of the Newcastle Rugby League and convinced them that it was the thing to do. But essentially what it was determination, and once we got our teeth in it, we weren't going to give up.
1: Michael, why was there so much resistance to it?
2: Well, I suppose that for the officials of the Newcastle Rugby League, they were proud of their clubs and their competition, and they didn't want to see the emphasis switching to another team, another organisation. I think they were a bit frightened that the game would be taken away from them. But in fact, the effect of the Knights on the local competition has been terrific over the years.
1: Did you always imagine that it would have this unifying effect, Michael? Was that part of the dream?
2: It was what we hoped for. We didn't imagine that it would come together as it has done. The new group of people or blokes playing for the Knights include people from Cessnock and includes young blokes from Maitland and further up the valley. And that's what we have done. We've unified the rugby league community right across the valley, and the current administration is building on that all the time.
1: Michael, of course, that first premiership in 97 was a historic moment, but what's been your favourite memory over the years, if you can single one or two out for me?
2: Well, 97 in particular, but it's very hard to go past last Sunday.
1: Right.
2: In real terms, for 12 Knights players to hold off Penrith, who had been the best team or have been the best team in the last 6 years, and defeat them 16-0 in that second half, I've not seen anything better than that. And I have seen all the major games that the Knights have played.
1: There's Michael Hill, one of the founders of the Knights, very much looking forward to the game, like all of us, on Sunday.
3: Weather.
1: Hi there, Tom Saunders. Oh. Hello, Tom.
4: Hello, Carly.
1: How are you?
4: I'm very well, thank you.
1: That's good. We've been having a Newcastle and Hunter celebration for the whole show, playing Newcastle and Hunter music, talking
4: about...
1: Well,
4: I wish you all the best.
1: Oh, thank you. Thank you. That means a lot, Tom, and we will take it, and let's hope it brings us a little bit more success. I mean, yes, we're a bit invested, you might get the sense.
4: I understand completely. I mean, if I was, you know, a Novocastrian, I'd be right behind it.
1: Excellent. Good to hear. Well, we could give you that honorary status if you're prepared to
4: shout. I'm going for the Roosters. I've changed my mind again.
1: Oh, you're a curly one, Tom Saunders. All right. What you got? What's the weather looking like?
4: Look, it was another warm day thanks to northwesterly winds, although we've had a sea breeze on the coast. Cessnock got to 32.5 today. 23 was the maximum at Nobby's Head. So, yeah, almost a 10-degree difference in the maximum over not too much of a distance. Now, we do have a cloud band approaching from the west. We've already got some high cloud. No rain yet across the Hunter, but tonight, as that band slowly creeps towards the coast, there is a medium chance of showers. Probably not much in it, though, in terms of precipitation until after midnight. So moving into tomorrow, a mostly cloudy day. There's a very high chance of showers. Also, the chance of a thunderstorm in the late afternoon in the evening. Light winds becoming northerly up to 25 kilometres per hour. But because it will be cloudy and wetter tomorrow, it won't be quite as warm in terms of the temperatures. So Newcastle 16 to 24, Maitland 15 to 26, and Scone 13 to 27. Just on that rain tomorrow, it's certainly not persistent rain the entire day. There'll be lengthy dry periods as well. So it's not a complete write-off. Now, Sunday, definitely the pick of the first 2 days of the long weekend. The chance of fog about the upper Hunter early, then just the slight chance of a shower for the coastal fringe and even the slightest risk of a thunderstorm, but otherwise it will be mostly sunny and warm. 27 for Newcastle, up to 29 for the inland. And Sydney on Sunday evening is also looking dry, so pretty good weather for the grand final. Monday, partly cloudy, 25 for the coast, 28 for the inland. Tuesday, partly cloudy, slight chance of a shower.

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1: Wonderful. Thanks so much, Tom. Have a great weekend.
2: Cheers.
1: Bye-bye. Here's some JPY, because we just haven't heard this one. We've got to hear this one.

0: There he is, John Paul Young, and there is indeed a lot of love in the air for the Knights this weekend. In terms of ABC coverage, it all kicks off at midday until 2 p.m. with Roy and HG's Bludging on the Blind Side Grand Final Special. From 2 till 6, there's the NRL and NRLW Grand Final pre-show. On Sunday, the coverage starts at midday, led by Andrew Moore at Stadium Australia in Sydney Olympic Park. The action, of course, begins at 1 p.m. From around 3:30 p.m., there's the NRLW Grand Final and the big game at 7:30 p.m. Thanks for your company.
1: Good afternoon, Bridget Murphy with ABC News. A teenage Chinese exchange student has been refused bail ahead of her murder trial over the death of another teen on a study tour in Newcastle last year. Giselle Wakatama reports.
2: The exchange student, who can only be known as JY, is 14 and was 13 when she allegedly murdered the teenager at Edgeworth in August 2025. That teenager was 14 at the time, dying from multiple stab wounds. JY was arraigned in the Supreme Court in Sydney this morning, entering a plea of not guilty to a single count of murder. The trial's listed for June next year. The Crown sought education, health and custody records as part of their prosecution. The teen's not guilty plea means that she's become one of the youngest people in New South Wales to be committed to stand trial for murder. She's been refused bail.
1: Hunter Valley Police say they've seized more than 1,000 cannabis plants this

0: accused of 13 offences. Mr Galea is accused of snatching a toy poodle from a woman walking along Tookley foreshore on the Central Coast earlier this week. He then allegedly locked himself in a car, assaulting the animal as police arrived. Officers then smashed windows, tasering the man and using OC spray as he allegedly resisted arrest. The dog is in intensive care at a local vet clinic. Newcastle NRL fans are being encouraged to line the streets of Newcastle tomorrow morning as the team bus departs the club's Broadmeadow headquarters for Sydney. Newcastle will face the Sydney Roosters in Sunday night's grand final at Stadium Australia. Knights Director of Football Chris James says rather than shutting down access to the players, the club has chosen to invite fans to see them off.
1: We're leaving the Newcastle Knights Centre of Excellence tomorrow morning at 9:30. We've publicised the route that we're going to take all the way out to the freeway. We're expecting thousands of our fans to come and see us off, and I hope they do.
0: A host of Australian music stars will take part in Sunday's NRL Grand Final entertainment as part of a special tribute to South Sydney player Jai Arrow. The ensemble includes members from the Screaming Jets, pop singer Amy Shark, Grinspoon, Pecking Duck and Teen Jesus and the Jean Teasers. The ABC understands the group will perform a series of cover songs, including You'll Never Walk Alone, ahead of the game between the Roosters and the Knights. Newcastle buses will continue to be operated privately by company Keolis Downer until at least mid-2028, after a decision by Transport for New South Wales to extend the company's contract by 1 year. In March this year, Premier Chris Minns said the state government was looking closely at the private contract governing Newcastle's transport network as it came up for review. The Rail Tram and Bus Union and several Hunter Labor MPs have been campaigning to have the service returned to public hands. Transport says extending the contract will align it with the expiry dates of other passenger service contracts across the state. Keolis Downer says it welcomes the extension. This year's Currie Knockout is underway in the Hunter with almost 200 rugby league teams from all over the state taking part. More than 180 men's, women's and junior teams are contesting the four-day tournament at Raymond Terrace, including a mix of community and professional players. Former Newcastle Knights player Tamana Tahu was part of the club's grand final winning team in 2001 and is part of the Currie Knockout commentary team for NITV. He says the style of football on display is different and exciting to watch.
2: They're 20-minute halves at the start of the weekend, so we've got a lot of undeveloped teams and teams that don't really play much footy out in the country, so they rely heavily on their ability and high-risk football. So you see a lot of off-the-cuff football, which is pretty entertaining.
0: A cloudy evening across the Hunter with a chance of showers. Cloudy day tomorrow with a very high chance of showers and the chance of a thunderstorm in the late afternoon. Sunday's grand final day weather in Newcastle, mostly sunny with a slight chance of a shower on the coast. And at Sydney Olympic Park, it'll be a sunny day with an early afternoon shower and a top of 25. That's the latest ABC News.

0: 2nd of October. My name is Claire Hooper, taking over from Charlie Pickering. Who's that? Which means, in the words of Pete Hegseth, TGIF is finally...
1: led by strong patriots, not by weak weirdos.
0: Oh, gross. At about time. And now Charlie is gone.
1: The ideological clowns are out. The patriotic cowboys are in, with testosterone testing on top.
0: Oh, gosh, I need a shower. Okay, we have an incredible lineup of high testosterone comic minds ready to take you through the news and help to help introduce them. I have some out-of-context quotes from the week. First up, returning to TGIF, it's a comedian currently touring his show, Sorry for the Late Reply, and who received this comment from Barnaby Joyce this week. You

0: not well. You have to get better. You have to change things around. Otherwise, your malaise, your disease will get worse and worse and worse.
1: A scathing review from one of Australia's best comedians, Barnaby Joyce. Please welcome Roland Bamber.
2: Thank you so much, Claire. Great to be here.
1: Next up, it's a stand-up actor and writer about whom Donald Trump said this week...
3: He could be a pain in the ass sometimes, I'll be honest. Is he here, by the way? Oh, there he is. Good. I didn't even know if he's here.
1: Well, it's a rare occurrence, but I do fully agree with Donald Trump. Today is Oliver Coleman.
4: Hello, hello.
1: Hello.
4: My guy, Don.
1: And finally, making their TGIF debut, it's a comedian who was nominated for Best Newcomer at this year's Melbourne Comedy Festival and who US Senator John Kennedy told this week...
5: You make me want to throw up in my mouth.
1: It's the sickeningly talented Tash Jagger.
6: Thank you, Claire. Thanks for having me.
1: This is pretty exciting. I'm not used to being host, but this is exciting because this is Tash's first time on the show. Look, how do you feel being here? Does it feel right?
6: It feels a little bit terrifying, but I'm excited. Oh, and mate. I'm happy it's Friday.
1: Yeah, that's right. I mean, you might even say, thank God it's Friday.
6: Thank goodness, indeed.
1: That's the name of the show, everyone. Okay. Tash, this is going to be such a pleasure to have you here. You are going to rule. I absolutely know it. Okay, so here's how tonight works. If you get a question right, you'll hear this and score 1 point. If you land a hot take, you'll hear this.
3: Okay.
1: And get 2 points. And if you give a genius level, miraculous answer, you'll hear this. Hallelujah. And score 5 points. So mathematically, being correct is fine, but being funny is better. Let's get started with our first game. It's the Hot Take Hoedown.
7: 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It's time for the Hot Take Hoedown.
1: All right, Rowan, Oliver, Tash, there's a new trend in the real estate market.
8: Renters are facing a new hurdle in the form of artificial intelligence.
9: A growing number of landlords and agents are harnessing the tech to enhance or completely reimagine property photos.
1: So according to new research, 14% of Australian property listings have AI-altered images. My question to the panel, and I want your hottest take, should agents be allowed to use AI-altered photos? Oliver.
4: Absolutely, I think they should.
1: Why?
4: When I go see my extended family at Christmas, I don't want to have to show them photos of the actual mould-ridden hovel I live in. I want to use those AI ones. Uncle Gary thinks I work in finance. I've got to keep these lies going.
1: Okay, very good, Oliver. What do we think? We like that. Do we want them when we're actually applying for a rental? Like, as in, would you be happy if all of those incredibly fictitious pictures had been used when you were first investigating the property?
4: Well, I think the philosophy of the Australian property market is if you're already in a home, it's not your problem. So I'm already got one, so I don't care.
1: Okay, love it.
2: I love that you're, like, at Christmas just swiping through realestate.com just showing your family, things are looking pretty good at home.
1: Well, isn't that? Yeah, that's right. It doesn't even need to be your home. It's the
4: Yeah,
1: true. All right, Tash, what do you think?
6: I think real estate agents can use AI photos on Tinder because they have to, like, make up for being the scum of the earth, and being real estate agents would be really hot. That's
1: All right, she's got herself a smoking couple of points already. Yeah, okay, so that is absolutely brutal. You've had some great run-ins with real estate agents then, have you?
6: Brilliant ones.
1: Okay, look, she's obviously being sarcastic. I'm going to throw this to the audience just by a round of applause. Anyone met a real estate agent they liked? Well,
2: that is brutal.
1: What
2: an indictment.
1: Isn't it? That is a crushing silence. good. All right. Well, that is me sorted. I probably won't be changing careers like I was considering.
4: If my real estate agent is listening, I think you guys are great. And please let us re-sign the lease.
1: Rowan Thambar, it is over to you for a hot take. What do you think? Should they be allowed to use AI-altered images?
2: Yeah, I do. But I think the only time they can use that is when they want to show us real humans what they look like under their skin suits as demons.

0: Okay, I thought you guys were all anti-real estate agents in here. Clearly you got a few fans.
1: So you think you think the property should look exactly as it is with all of the black mold, the cracks in the walls. So the property should look the same, but if the real estate agent pictures themselves inside it, they should picture themselves as a human being without its skin showing the devil eyes inside.
0: Yeah, that's correct.
1: Okay, that is an excellent... It's strange, you didn't get a smoking for that one, but I I liked it.
0: Yeah, it's like a if they unzip them like a Scooby-Doo villain and they just came out as their true form, which is just some... You know, anyway, you got to... Anyway.
1: Okay, well, we're off to a hate-filled and very surreal start. I love it. I think, look, honestly, I think if they're allowed to rent the place using AI images, as tenants, we should be able to do our property inspections, not in real life, but through AI images as well.
2: Call.
1: So just, you know, like, look, the place is spotless, and only three or four skinless demons in the corner. All right, so if you have just joined us, this is TGIF. We are broadcasting live from the George Negus Memorial Concert Hall. My name's Claire Hooper. Joining me here on the panel are Rowan Thambar, Tash Jago, Oliver Coleman. Let's have a little look at the scores so far. Look, I'm going to start with Oliver on zero. I liked it.
2: Thanks, mate. Yeah, well, I really mainly came for your support, so that's okay.
1: We have Rowan on one. People, can you give her a round of applause? Out in front already, Tash on 2 points.
3: Epic.
1: And that's how you play TGIF for the first time. Thanks, Tash. All right, now that we've cleansed our palates with topical banter, let's dive into the trough of news slop with the short-term memory test.
4: Short-term memory test. How well do you remember the news of the week using only your ears?
1: Well, the government is banning businesses from charging for something.
5: A sneaky tax will be outlawed from next week. Businesses can no longer charge customers for...
1: As of next week, what can businesses no longer charge for, Tash?
6: I think children in pubs.
2: Yes. So then you can keep getting your kids to go up to order your pints for you. That's awesome.
6: Oh, no.
1: Tash, is this just shows how little I've taken my children to the pub. So do you have to pay for your children in pubs?
6: No, but you should, I think. I'm just hoping the government's listening and getting inspired.
1: Yeah, okay, cool. Yeah, I mean, children anywhere should be charged for. They do create a lot of mess, don't they?
6: Yeah.
1: Sometimes you might even need to move state to avoid them. Rowan, let's move on to you. What can businesses no longer charge for?
0: I hope it's the booking fee when you, make a reservation, because I think the government should protect my right as a millennial to be like, I might not show up and that's okay.
1: Wow, you low dog. We hate your kind.
0: Plans change. The world's a moving beast. As if I know if I'm going to be at...
1: That is so millennial. As a Gen X, I'm just like, you buy the ticket, you leave the house if you have a broken leg, Rowan.
0: I know.
1: People are counting on your business.
0: That's true, but... I guess, yeah, you have made me seem like a demon in a skin suit. I just hate paying. I just like when you get to just make it and then don't have to pay.
1: Yeah, you're a millennial. You probably love it when an establishment's so hot you have to queue up outside. Like,
0: oh, yeah, I will.
1: Yeah, you love it.
0: Absolutely do that.
1: You
0: for half
1: love
0: a croissant?
1: It too.
0: Yes, please.
1: Yeah, love that. All right. We have one more response to take. Oliver, what do you reckon?
2: Yeah, this is wild that they passed this law. So legally, companies can no longer charge for anything. And if you're listening to this through the ABC Listen app, through your headphones at Coles, just walk out now. You can legally just walk out of the shop. It's totally fine. Do it now.
1: I've never felt more confident that something won't make the final podcast version of this show. That will be taken out. Okay, let's find out if any of them have it right. What can businesses no longer charge for?
5: A sneaky tax will be outlawed from next week. Businesses can no longer charge customers for using a debit or credit card.
1: What do we think?
0: Yeah, I love that.
1: I love that too. Because honestly, who's carrying cash? Yeah. It doesn't take a millennial to say. Nobody's carrying cash anyway.
0: Yeah, I'm paying with my phone, my ring, I'm paying with everything but
1: Yeah, cash. That's really beautiful. And as a Gen X, I'm just paying and avoiding surcharges by slowly and painfully writing out a check. That is not a Gen X. That does not represent Gen X.
2: My first job was on the checkout at a supermarket and yeah. People like you.
1: Absolute nightmare. I have never owned a checkbook, but I also did work the cash register back in the day, and gosh, it was fun at the end of the day, wasn't it, to make the little stack of silly little, where you write the number on it, like the olden days?
2: Oh, yeah.
1: So cute. Checks at anyone in the audience. I keep turning to the audience.
6: Was that a joke?
1: Please, a round of applause. Does anyone really write checks? No, we don't have any check writers. They do not know how to find the ABC. Okay. Meanwhile, an irreplaceable industry has gone on strike this week.
5: Victorian are set to walk off the job today, striking for the first time in half a century.
3: 10,000 are set to walk off the job en masse today at 1:30 this afternoon for 4 hours.
1: Well, what Victorians then are so important they went on strike this week for the first time in 50 years but could only leave their jobs for 4 hours, Rowan?
0: Parking inspectors. Yeah.
7: Okay.
0: They were all parked in a 4P and they live by a code.
1: That's great. I mean, if they'd managed to find an untimed, they could have striked for longer.
0: Yeah, that's...
1: Struck for longer?
0: Struck.
1: Strike.
0: If they had the Easy Pay app, they could have just done the little turn. But none of them do because they think big... Parking is ruining their livelihood. That's why they're on strike, I think.
1: Yeah, that's really beautiful. Very, very, very strong answer. I mean, it might be that. Oliver, what do you reckon?
2: Well, Melbourne is notoriously the coolest suburb, the coolest kind of city in Australia.
1: Shout out to the rest of Australia. Yeah. We are going live. Yes, Melbourne is the coolest. Yep.
2: Yeah, and generally that's because of all the funky, fashionable people in places like Fitzroy.
1: Yeah.
2: Turns out they're all paid actors put there by the local council. Going on strike.
1: Going on strike. What, just for better pay?
2: Just for
1: better conditions.
2: Better pay, and they were sick of bleaching their hair and that sort of thing.
1: Yeah, all the fabrics are so abrasive that poor people wear.
0: Paid actors. I think they're just actors.
2: They're actually just out of work actors.
0: Yeah. It's nice that they're getting paid, though, some of them.
6: Can you strike if you're unemployed?
0: I do.
2: These people acted like they were.
1: Tash, I just heard your voice. What Victorians are so important they went on strike this week but could only strike 4 hours?
6: I think it was the Subway sandwich artists.
1: Oh, yes.
2: That's what I heard.
1: Yes, some of the finest artists in all the land.
6: Because they have a hex debt for Subway University. 16 mandatory hours. Like, that's fair.
0: Yeah, and they've just included rice bowls now.
2: Putting
0: a lot of artists out of work. They're like, this is not a medium I work in.
6: Yeah, they weren't consulted on the position description change for them rice bowls.
2: And they've gone on strike to make the Subway cookies be called biscuits in Australia.
1: Yeah, well, I think we can all get behind that, can't we? I think we need to find out who was actually on strike. Has anyone got it right?
5: Victorian doctors are set to walk off the job today, striking for the first time in half a century.
3: 10,000 doctors and other healthcare staff are set to walk off the job en masse today at 1:30 this afternoon for 4 hours.
1: That's right, 4 hours, which means this week you may have had to wait 4 hours to see your doctor, which for many people is an improvement. All right, let's see, where are we up to next? Speaking of doctors being overworked, here's what happens when doctors make mistakes.
8: An American woman is suing a hospital in Ohio after they... The hospital says they are saddened by what happened and that they are keeping her in their prayers.
1: Okay. So this US woman is suing a hospital after they accidentally did what? Oliver, you look ready to answer.
2: I don't know if I am.
1: You just got that kind of face.
2: Ready for it? Yeah, this was a wild story, wasn't it? This woman, she had a cesarean and the doctor accidentally left the baby in and took a small section of her large intestine. In the doctor's defence, though, the baby was so ugly it was very hard to tell the difference.
1: Maybe. Was it, in fact, a piece of small intestine taken instead of her baby? Tash, what do you think? The woman is suing a hospital after they accidentally did what?
6: Revived her husband.
7: Smoke head. Oh,
1: yes, please. Thank you. We got a smoking there. And Rowan, down to you on the end. What do you say? What is she suing them for?
0: I don't know. I thought maybe they put in her appendix when they were supposed to take it out. Now she's got two. And that's why they were praying, is because now she's the saint of appendixes. She's got two and it's a miracle.
1: That is really beautiful. Why appendix? Have you had your appendix out?
0: No, I have. I have mine.
1: You're still complete.
0: I'm complete.
1: As far as we know, you might even have to. We just won't know until we cut you open.
0: Yeah, that's right, which I want to do now. Yeah. Does anyone here do appendix?
2: I had my appendix left in, but they took my contents out.
0: Is that a document joke? Oh, my God. there's some commuting office workers on the train right now just losing it in them.
1: Sensational. Because I just thought you meant the contents of your stomach. Thank you so much for explaining, Rowan, that was a document joke. Yeah. Wow. And that's what you come to the ABC for, isn't it? Tash, appendix still intact?
6: Yeah. Yeah. As far as I know.
2: Someone took it out. Secret.
6: Yeah,
1: I know. I think you know if you've had it taken out. I also don't. I assume I have an appendix. I have yet to see someone need their appendix out. It feels like it happens on TV more than in real life, and it looks like it's truly exciting. Like, even more exciting as a cinematic trope than your waters breaking is the appendix needing to come out. Yeah. Has anyone seen it?
0: Well, Coleman, why did you have yours out?
2: No, I was just wanting to make a joke.
0: Oh, so you've got
1: too many foot rides.
2: I did have surgery to have my index taken out.
0: Oh my gosh. Can we table the contents, please?
2: Oh, okay.
1: All right, these three are absolutely sensational. Do you know what? Let's just do a really quick plug before we move on. Yeah. Rowan, let's go to you first, because I have seen your incredible show.
0: Oh,
1: sorry for the late reply.
0: That's very nice.
1: You're about to do a couple of extra. I thought you'd wrapped it all up, but you're doing some extra shows.
0: The people of Australia want more, Glenn. Who am I to deny them? The good people of Bendigo, the good people of Perth, I'm coming to you this month. And, love to have you come see the show.
1: Oh, people in Perth are listening, so I do hope they get along.
0: Yeah.
1: Oasis Comedy Club. What's the date?
0: Yes.
1: I'm putting you on the spot.
0: This is a really
1: That's
0: good
1: fine.
0: Question
1: Don't
0: I
1: you
0: have.
1: Dare. Don't you dare. I'm going to come back and I'm going to do your dates for you.
0: Oh, thank you so much.
1: All right. Not right now, though. Okay. All right. Right now. Right now, she's throwing
0: you forwards. Right, you
1: no,
0: go right
1: that's
0: now.
1: Right. She's the host with the...
0: Wow.
1: I don't know where it is. No. I don't know where it is.
0: All right.
1: Matt Tribe, you know the dates of Rowan's... Oh, for goodness
0: sake. Man,
1: this
0: is really...
1: It's sensational radio, people.
0: I love this. We're just
1: What's
0: like...
1: great? Look at these young ones in the front row. Hello, how old are you? 11. Just know this is as good as radio gets. This is the first radio show you've been to, right?
0: Yeah. Do you guys even know what radio is?
9: Yes.
0: Yeah. It's like Spotify.
9: Whatever you say.
0: Thank you.
1: Boys, what are your name? What's your name?
9: Max.
1: Oh, Max. Max, I love that you answer first for every. Okay, so Max is 13. What next to him?
9: Jesse,
1: Max, and
9: Remy.
1: Thank you so much for coming along. This is very random. Did you decide to come, or were you dragged by an adult?
9: We dragged the adult.
1: You dragged the adults?
0: Oh.
1: You do know that the Melbourne Royal Show's on at the moment and you could be somewhere other than an ABC studio, don't you? All right. We have just heard It is time for the next game. We have just a few minutes left before the news. So, Max, Remy and C, I've already forgotten the third one, but we're coming back to you. We are going to hit the fast and the spurious. Now, the only rule of this game is if you get a laugh, you get a point, OK? So the right answer is not important. What's important is you get the audience to laugh, especially if you can get an 11 or a 13-year-old. Honestly, that would be incredible. We're going to start with the person coming last. Start the clock, Matt. Here we go, Oliver. It has been revealed the NRL Grand Final rings that winning players receive will contain double the amount of what?
2: It contains double the amount of warning alarms that signal to people that they're in close proximity to a celebrating NRL player.
1: It's a small laugh, but you got it. Moving along to lovely Taj, the new leader of the Federal Greens has been announced. As who?
6: Oh, it's a lesbian from the Bali Nine.
2: Hell yeah.
1: Yes, you got a point. I need to go back and just say that the NRL Grand Final rings diamonds. 4 carats instead of 2. I did not tell you the actual answer. And, of course, our new leader of the Federal Greens, David Shoebridge. All right, Rowan.
0: Yeah.
1: According to polls, the preferred Prime Minister among Queensland voters is who?
0: Agro, probably.
1: I think that's another word for her. It is Pauline Hanson. All right. What has to be, Oliver, what had to be put in a net and dragged 1.5 kilometres along City Beach in Perth this week?
2: Was a Perth beach goer reading an advanced copy of Tim Winton's next book? They just get bigger and longer, don't they? This guy, an editor.
1: It was, in fact. Do we get extra points for making Rowan laugh that much? It was, in fact, a whale carcass. Okay, Tash, Kyle Sandilands has claimed who or what is trying to shut down his podcast?
6: A better podcast.
1: It is Russian and Chinese bots, but that is a better answer. Rowan, the Australian Antarctic Program is now hiring and looking for what occupation?
0: Now, I'm very sad about this answer, so don't get mad at me, but I think it's a slushy operator, maybe.
1: Okay, I was the only one that laughed. You don't get a point.
0: Oh, I'm seeing smiling faces everywhere, but all right.
2: That's Slurpees right. Audience, come from. It's the melting ice cap.
0: Yeah.
1: Rowan has been so generous and laughed at everyone else's answers and he's not getting the laughs himself, but smiles, don't cut it, Rowan.
0: Okay.
1: In fact, they are looking for plumbers, carpenters, electricians, even the one thing you'd think you'd never need in Antarctica, a refrigeration technician. That is a surprise. Just put your pies outside. All right, back to Oliver. An Adelaide council has warned residents could be fined for putting up what Halloween decoration?
2: Yeah, this was weird that Adelaide is fining people because it's such a nice Adelaide tradition, right, where they hang meat pies with fishing line and go, ooh, pie floater. Get it? Get it?
1: Doesn't matter whether I got it. The point is you've got to laugh. It is. The answer is fake spider webs on the verge or footpath. Oh, no, and we're out. Of time. Okay, some great questions that we didn't get to. Let us do a score check before we go into the news, everyone. And our score check is we have Oliver and Rowan even on 4 points. We have Tash still in the lead on 6 points. Give her a massive round of applause. That's right, give it up for Matt Tribe, desperately getting.
7: Adam Story with the news update. It's been revealed a rogue OpenAI agent has accessed another New South Wales government website. The Premier's department says the model entered a National Parks and Wildlife Service web application containing historical information and data on fires. The National Australia Bank has raised its fixed interest loan rates in the wake of the Reserve Bank's hike this week. But while the RBA raised the cash rate by 0.25%, NAB has gone further, increasing its fixed rates offering by up to 0.32 percentage points. The federal government's changes to international student visas have come into effect from today, barring most students from bringing their families with them to Australia. Applications for temporary visas have also been closed, so people on working holiday maker visas, training visas and the like won't be able to apply for a student visa while on shore. And a cross-section of politicians, including Pauline Hanson and Allegra Spender, have joined calls for the ATO to abandon plans to ban tax payments made by credit card.
10: Who knew that the school run could be so funny?
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1: 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This is Thank God It's Friday, broadcasting from the George Negus Memorial Concert Hall. I'm Claire Hooper, steering the good ship TGIF while Charlie's away. And my esteemed guests are Oliver Coleman, Rowan Thambar and Tash J. Guy. Give them a round of applause. Tash, Tash, Joan Sutherland, Nelson Mandela, Prince, Crowded House, and now Tash Jago, you're on stage at the Sydney Opera House in November. Wow. Congratulations. Oh. You barely started comedy and you're already doing the Opera House. How have you got a gig there?
6: I think someone else can't do it, so I got lucky.
1: No, don't you dare.
6: With the Aboriginal Comedy All-Stars.
1: You're also doing Melbourne Fringe. So if anyone wants to catch her at the Sydney Opera House, that's Monday 16th of November, Aboriginal Comedy All-Stars. You're also doing Melbourne Fringe. Do you want to give that a little bit of a plug?
6: Yeah, I'm on at Trades Hall tomorrow night and Sunday night if anyone is around in Melbourne, Victoria.
1: So, yeah, you're part of the lineup, the blackout lineup. Yeah, excellent. It is, but for the people who are listening from Melbourne, the Fringe has just started. Mm. It's about 5 days in and there's so much good stuff. I'm going out to see a couple of things tonight. I won't make your show because you're on at 6:15 and we'll be literally racing out the door at the end of this show, won't you? Okay, Rowan, I have your date, so I'm thrilled to say you are on stage in Perth on the 23rd of October.
0: Yeah, that sounds right.
1: Yeah, so Bendigo Comedy Festival on the 17th of October and then on the 23rd of October. You will hit Perth. Tickets and info at rowanthambar.com. Oliver, absolutely no shows to plug, but you're working on a big new one, aren't you?
2: Yeah, I'll have a show touring next year in 2027 if people want to find that. They can find me on social media and that sort of thing, Oliver Coleman. Or this Sunday, you know, I might be telling some anecdotes in my lounge room to my housemates. Just come by.
0: A lot of Tim Winton gear.
1: And your address for anyone interested is... Look, it's fine. We'll just see your real estate agent about that.
0: Yeah.
1: Shall we? Let's get back into the game. It is time for That's What She Said.
17: That's what she said.
18: That's what she said.
19: That's what she said.
20: That's what she said.
1: All right, one of the world's greatest philanthropists, Bill Gates, has issued a warning.
21: Do you believe is powerful enough to end all of humanity?
22: Is certainly powerful enough to drive events that, you know, cause a billion deaths.
1: According to Bill Gates, what could cause a billion deaths? Let's start with you, Tash.
6: I think it's the rising popularity of soy milk.
1: What's the problem with soy milk?
6: What's right with soy milk?
1: Yeah, that's fair. Have you tried it?
6: Yeah, once.
1: Yeah, I'm not even lactose intolerant. I think soy milk tastes deliciously nutty. I have to say that. I live in Melbourne, goddammit. All right. Could it be the rise in popularity of soy milk? Or, Rowan, what do you reckon? What could cause a billion deaths?
0: I reckon he's talking about AI here, and I reckon, because he's been burned before, clearly, Bill, about with AI, you know. He's had a few property listings he thought wasn't that great. I think, you know, he even probably claims that AI was the one that destroyed his life, you know, when they caught him emailing someone named Jeffrey, who we can't talk about, but he'd very much like not to be out there in the public eye.
1: So AI. Wow,
0: I love that silence. Isn't that felt good? Can we AI some laughs in here? That'd be really good. Thank you very much for that, Matt. I appreciate it.
23: That was horrific.
0: Yeah, there you go.
1: Sensational. So, Oliver Coleman, what about you? Do you reckon, do you think it is the rise in popularity of soy milk? Do you think it is AI? Do you have your own answer?
2: I am a big soy milk drinker myself, so I really hope that's not going to kill me.
1: Fine.
2: It was this secret footage that was released of Bill Gates, and he won't say what's going to kill everyone. It's just this footage of him with his hand over a big red button in his secret lair going, any moment now.
1: I think
2: that wasn't worth the kind of act out, was it?
1: It was a beautiful act out. I think we just all are feeling our imminent deaths. Well, let's find out, what is it that may cause a billion deaths?
21: Do you believe AI is powerful enough to end all of humanity?
22: AI is

0: sufficiently powerful enough to drive events that, you know, cause a billion deaths.
1: Wow.
2: Well, he's talking quite hesitantly there. It's almost like he's funding the thing that might cause a billion deaths, isn't it?
1: Yeah, it does sound... It's suspicious, isn't it? It feels like if anyone could do anything about it, potentially Microsoft Copilot could do something about it. So, yeah, AI, I've never been more sorry that you were correct, Rowan, and get a point for that. But Rowan took it, everyone.
3: Thank you so much.
1: Rowan, you know, just before we move on to the next game... Let's talk about life-changing moments.
4: Yeah.
1: What happened to you this morning on the way out of the house?
4: I got catcalled this morning by a tradie.
1: What?
4: Yeah.
1: No, and, I mean, you're an absolute cutie pie, mate, but what happened?
4: Thank you. Yeah, well, it was like a positive one, I will say, because there are a lot of, you know, it was a really... There was a guy who was like cutting concrete and he looked up and he saw me and I'm wearing a mauve jumper, mauve knit maybe. And he said, "Oh, nice jumper." And then I said, "I'm married, buddy." Anyway, we're getting a drink after this. So,
1: Was it a cat call? Did he actually do the whistle or just gave you a sweet compliment?
4: He was just like, he stopped me. Like, it was like 7:30 in the morning. I was on my way to work on a train. And then it was just, and then he just went, "Ho, ho."
1: Yeah.
4: It was like one of those, which, so it was, it caught me. Like, it made me look. And then I was like, and then I felt really good about myself the rest of the day.
1: Yeah, I know it is. It comes with criticism, doesn't it? The tradie cat call. Like, nobody really, because you do definitely tense up a little bit when you hear "ho ho." You're like, "What's coming next?" But
4: yeah,
1: I love your lilac knit. That's not what you expect, and it's really nice, refreshing change.
2: I don't want to be rude, but listeners might not know this, but of the three of us on this stage, you are wearing the least exciting jumper. Can I just say?
5: Okay.
2: I'm going to crash your date.
1: Yeah. Me too.
2: Why are these guys mine?
1: he won't
2: know what to hit him when he sees three.
1: Rowan, where was this guy? Surely we can also walk Tash and Oliver past this man and see if they also receive jumper compliments.
4: Yeah, that's true. I mean, it would make me feel less good about myself. But sure, I'm happy to share the compliments around. That sounds good.
1: Hey, just if he likes their jumpers too, it doesn't mean he liked yours any less. Okay?
4: I'll try to believe that.
1: Let's share the love around. And also, look, audience, on your way out, it does really feel like there are some compliment-hungry performers in front of you. If you could just find one of them to compliment on their choice of knitwear, I think you will look lovely. Let's turn to the audience, though, now. It is time. You've been hearing their delightful giggles, or not, all evening, and now it is time to actually meet someone more than just Max, Remy and Jesse. It is time to play I'm With Stupid.
6: It's time to test the wisdom of crowds, specifically this crowd in I'm With Stupid.
1: Okay, I'm With Stupid is where we pair members of the audience up with each of you on the panel and get them to choose the topic our panel will be quizzed on. So after you've all given your answers, the audience member will be asked if they want to keep one of your answers or choose their own. So first up, we met them before the break. It's Jesse and Max, who come as a team. G'day, boys.
7: Hello. Hi.
1: Hello. So, all right, what have you been doing on the school holidays? What are your favourite pastimes?
8: We have not been doing very much.
7: Yeah, just chilling.
1: Just chilling. I can't even imagine what chilling means. Does chilling mean what, like reading books, playing computer games? Yeah. What are you...
8: Basically.
2: Oh,
8: a lot of it, yeah.
2: Basically. Tim
1: Winter? Yeah, a bit of Tim. That'll take a summer holiday.
2: He has a
1: mate,
2: video game?
1: Don't get that in a spring holiday. So do either of you play anything interesting?
8: Is this targeted at me?
1: All right, yeah. Max, what do you play?
8: I play the violin.
1: Dear! How long have you been playing violin?
8: End of year two.
1: Okay, and you're 13 now. And
7: he's in year 7.
1: Okay, cool. So what is that, a decade of playing? No, not quite. All right. We work for the ABC. We're not hired to be mathematicians. But that is a long violin career already. You're going to do something with it? You're going to...

0: look in front of you. You're not going to do... Because, look, this is what happens if you go into the arts. Have a look at the three jumpers.
1: The least exciting jumper on a panel. That's what happens to me.
0: Did anyone on the panel... Oh.
2: Even my jumper's
0: better. Even, yeah, that's no, true. Excuse me. All right. That's enough.
3: That's it. We're ranking all the jumpers in this room.
1: Well, let's bring
3: right
1: the train
3: now. Get in the line. I'm going to call the tradie up.
2: Shall I get points?
0: All right. Jesse and Max, I need you to choose which question the panel are going to answer for you, okay? All right. The topics are white line fever, probably not good for the kids, be our guest, getting the band back together, or the mystery box. Yeah, sure. Which one are you going to go with?
2: Mystery box.
0: We're going straight to the mystery box. That's what you get if you ask an 11 and a 13-year-old, as if you're going to be like, the mystery box, and they'll go, not the interesting one, please. All right, we're going to do the mystery box. What's that?
2: Not wrong.
0: Yeah. Not wrong. Another word for that is right. Okay. Here is the mystery box.
4: On the stage, South Coast has been given a heritage listing.
5: This is the first time that a has been recognised as a heritage item in Australia.
0: What piece of infrastructure, Jesse and Max, has been recognised on Australia's heritage listing for the first time? Let's throw to the worst jumper in the room, Rowan. It's a beautiful jumper. Rowan, what piece of infrastructure recognised on the heritage list?
1: I don't even know that many pieces of infrastructure to begin with, if I'm honest. So I'm just going to say maybe like, I don't know, a 5G tower or something like that. You know, maybe it's heritage listed because it, you know, started the COVID-19 strands.
3: Finally, we're getting some truth on the AGC.
0: Yeah. All right, Rowan, you sit on that. Remember that answer, boys. Oliver, what piece of infrastructure has been given heritage listing?
3: Was it Barnaby Joyce's liver? I mean, he says he stopped drinking a while ago, but that liver has been holding him together for a long time. It's extraordinary.
0: See, boys, I'll explain. When you live a very unhealthy life. Okay. Tash, what's your answer? What piece of infrastructure, it is hard to say fast, infrastructure has been recognised on Australia's heritage listing for the first time?
6: I'm pretty sure it's a big prawn.
0: Oh, you know, was that not prawn already heritage listed? No. Okay. All right. Let's have a look at what we've got. You've been having a little bit of a confab. This is what you've got to choose between. 5G tower, Barnaby Joyce's liver, the big prawn, or, and I stress, you can do this, your own answer. Okay. What do you reckon?
7: We have decided. We thought we would pick our own answer and we thought it would be the local department store.
0: Dad, great. I mean, they are a dying breed, aren't they, department stores?
8: He knows what he's doing.
0: He knows what he's doing. All right. Well, let's find out. 5G tower, Barnaby Joyce's liver, big prawn, or was it a local department store? The answer is...
4: A Telstra payphone on the state's south coast has been given a heritage listing. The phone at Naruma was a lifeline for the community during the Black Summer bushfires when mobile and internet coverage went down.
5: This is the first time that a public phone has been recognised as a heritage item in Australia.
0: Isn't that amazing? And the Australian Heritage Council would like to commemorate all the historic drug deals done using that phone. So isn't that a beautiful thing? It was a piece of history, but it is a public phone box that is the answer. And, boys, I actually think, I mean, Rowan almost got it there. You thought you were being funny, but you were pretty darn close.
1: Yeah, that's true.
3: Payphones, that's what kicked off the Spanish flu in 1917.
0: Okay. You got it. You got some points and you needed them. All right. Let's see. Who are we going to move on to next? Well played to Max and Jesse. Give them a bit of a round of applause for joining in. Okay. Next, we are going to Jason. Where's Jason?
9: I'm here.
0: Oh, hi, Jason. Who are you here with?
9: I'm here with Kelly.
0: Oh, that's nice. Well, I assume you know her, Kelly.
9: I do know Kelly. Right. My wife.
0: Kelly is his wife. And you've got something very exciting coming up next weekend, haven't you?
9: I am doing the Melbourne Marathon next week.
0: Is this your first time?
9: This will be number 10, which goes to my...

0: Stupidity, I think.
1: You have run, this is going to be the 10th time you run the full 42.
0: Yes.
1: You know, if you'd done that all in one go, you could have got somewhere interesting.
0: That's very true.
1: That's incredible. Well, very best of luck.
0: Thank you.
1: Please make sure you don't trip on the way out.
0: That's right.
1: A lot is riding on that. So let's look at what you've got left over. You've got White Line Fever, Be Our Guest, or Getting the Band Back Together. Which would you like?
0: I think we'd have to go White Line Fever. I'm interested to hear the answer.
1: Well, we're not going to go White Line Fever, but we will play White Line Fever. Let's have a look. A huge scandal in Fiji this week.
2: Fiji police are investigating how 32 kilograms of cocaine held as evidence at the High Court in Suva was replaced with
1: 32 kilos of cocaine meant to be used as evidence has been found replaced with what? Okay, so we're going to get some options from the team before seeing if you want to choose one of those options. So, Oliver, 32 kilos of cocaine meant to be used as evidence replaced with what?
3: I don't know. I don't know, but can I just say that the rider that the ABC is providing in the TGIF green room is out of control. Woo! Sarah Ferguson can party, huh?
1: Okay, all right. It's your first option is we don't know. Tash, your option, what do you think replaced those 32 kilos of cocaine?
4: I think it's that whizzy fizz powder, fizz whizz. Which way does it go? Fizz whizz or fizz
3: Whiz fizz, and whiz we fizz. Snorted a lot of that in year 8.
1: Don't! Did you?
3: Big time. And then another guy scratched out the grout from between the bricks and snorted that and had to go to sick bay.
1: At school. Scratch the grout out and sniff that.
3: Oh, my God.
1: What did you say, 13 years old?
3: Yeah, we were having a good time.
1: Holy Max, that's your age. Is that the sort of thing you're getting up to?
5: Somewhat close to that, yeah.
3: Yes, Grout Brothers.
1: Wow, and nobody was surprised that it was Oliver Coleman that led it here. Okay, yes, it is Wiz Fizz, as someone who just recently visited the Melbourne Royal Show. Yes, you can. That's several show bags worth of Wiz Fizz. Rowan, your option, please. The 32 kilograms of cocaine were replaced with what?
6: Yeah, I was going to say red cordial, which is fine. They're not actually that mad about it. They're just really worried about the kids' birthday party that they were supposed to go to. There's a lot of kids on coke, is what I'm trying to say.
1: Right. Okay, yeah. Is it really worse than red cordial? I don't know.
6: Yeah, it's pretty similar. It should be a Class A narcotic, I reckon.
1: Not really an optic swap out, is it? You know, like as in, you'd be pretty quick to pick up that it was red cordial, not cocaine, in those evidence bags.
6: Yeah, which that is true. I didn't think about that aspect of it. I thought they more like walked into the evidence room and went, "Whoa, what's all this red cordial doing here?" In just like plastic bags, you know.
1: All right, well, Jason, what excellent options for you? Let's wade through that muck for you. Jason, would you like to go with the answer? Too distracted by something picked up in the green room at the ABC, Whiz Fizz or red cordial, or, as I said last time, you really can choose your own answer.
0: I like the Whiz Fizz answer.
1: You like the Whiz Fizz? It is the most likely of all the answers. Let's see if Jason's got it.
2: Fiji police are investigating how 32 kilograms of cocaine held as evidence at the High Court in Suva was replaced with flour.
1: That's right, flour. The cocaine was somehow switched with flour, which makes for a great episode of The Great Fijian Bake Off. Okay, now let's go to our last audience player. We have Larissa. Oh, Larissa, hello, welcome to the show. Hi. Have you ever been to TGIF before?
7: Not the radio show.
1: You've never come to you've been to ABC, but you've not, hang on, you've been to it. Not the radio show. You mean you've been to the restaurant, TGI? That's your nodding.
3: Well done.
1: You got there.
3: Eggs.
1: Well done, Larissa. Which one's better?
7: Obviously here.
1: Yeah, thank you. A point for Larissa. Thank you. Great, finally. There was a delay, but you got that point. What do you do in your spare time, Larissa?
7: I do a bit of painting.
1: You do a bit of painting? I actually need my bathroom done.
7: Do you want a mural?
1: Do you want fine art painting?

0: trying.
1: Really? Yeah. Is there a lot of money in it?
0: Nope.
1: No. That's fine. You also belong on this panel. So so what do you paint?
0: Animals, wildlife.
1: Oh, sensational. I've always thought it's easier to photograph them, isn't it? Because it is tricky to paint wildlife.
0: Yeah, they're like children on school holidays.
1: Yeah, I'm not. Children on school holidays who've been in the Fijian evidence locker. What's the most recent thing you did?
0: I did some gang gang cockatoos and a platypus, which is called Larilla in Palawa, so it's kind of like my name.
1: Mate. Sounds a little like Larissa. Larissa, good luck. You have your choice between two remaining topics. Look, no guests have got points yet, so this could be your really big moment. Would you like to go with Be Our Guest or Getting the Band Back Together?
0: Getting the Band Back Together.
1: Yes, please. All right, here we are, Getting the Band Back Together. With the NRL Grand Final this weekend, it was hoped one band would get back together for the occasion. However, they released this statement.
2: Thanks to everyone who's asked if we're playing before the game. We're too rusty. So sorry, no can do.
1: Which beloved band said they were too rusty to get back together to play the NRL Grand Final this weekend. Tash, do you know which band it might have been?
3: Well, I thought it was the Beatles, but I also thought Joseph Stalin was one of the Beatles until very recently. So I think I have an unreliable source.
1: Okay, excuse me for a minute, Larissa. Sorry, you thought Joseph Stalin was one of the Beatles. Did you think Stalin was Stalin or you thought Stalin was a musician?
3: I thought Stalin was a musician.
1: Wow. Until recently.
3: Until recently.
4: How?
3: History education in Tasmania is not up to national standards.
1: Okay, well, Stalin is not. Which one did you think he was? The one with the little round glasses, or the one on the drums?
3: I don't actually. I think he had a guitar.
1: The one with the guitar, which is several of the Beatles. So, Larissa, is it the Beatles? Rowan, yep. Another option for Larissa.
4: I actually know this because I am from Newcastle, which is one of the teams in the NRL Grand Final, up the Mighty Knights. No one?
1: Nobody.
4: Okay. No
1: but
4: one
1: cares.
4: But you
1: know what? Somewhere else people were cheering.
4: People were crying and saying better than Lego. I have a lot of family up in Newcastle, and so I've been hearing a lot about what, and so they're all big fans and of the band that they want to get back together.
1: Okay.
4: Is ABBA. Well, that's what my mum said, but she really loves them.
1: Well, we have two really hot options here. We have the Beatles and we have ABBA. Larissa, do not despair.
5: They could just get the hologram show of ABBA.
1: Yeah,
5: and I
1: actually
5: feel like the NRL has the budget. They just like put it on an iPhone.
1: Show? Oh, is there an ABBA hologram show? There sure is, isn't there? Yeah, I feel like that is actually real NRL fare, isn't it? That'd be fun. Novelty. That's not your option, though, is it, Oliver Coleman? Would you like to answer who you think said they were too rusty to play the NRL Grand Final?
5: Well, I don't know if they're too rusty. A lot of people, I think, have been calling for the emo band I was in when I was in year nine to maybe play, who were called So Misunderstood. And I don't remember saying we were too rusty. I think we're pretty ready to go.
1: So Misunderstood.
5: Yeah, yeah.
1: Oh, could have been all that grout you were sniffing. Larissa, a real bounty for you to choose from here. So you have the option of the Beatles, ABBA / the ABBA hologram show, or So Misunderstood, Oliver Coleman's year nine emo band, or your own option. What would you like to choose?
0: I'm going to go with Russell Crowe.
1: Wow. Okay, so that is a good option too. All right. Which band was it? Let's find out.
2: Homegrown superstars Silverchair have confirmed the band will sadly not be getting back together. Thanks to everyone who's asked if we're playing before the game. We're too rusty. So sorry, no can do.
1: Well, I'm not sure if they've been watching recently, but being old, rusty and out of tune is actually a bit of a prerequisite for performing a footy grand final. No points to Larissa, no points to any of our audience players. You'd be surprised how often that happens, but give them a round of applause. It is time for a score check.

0: With the audience bowed out, that means it is definitely one of these three who are going to take the win. We have Rowan on 5, but in a great jumper. Oliver on 8 in an even better jumper. And Tash equal on 8 on probably my favourite jumper in the room. Give them a round of applause. And because we have Tash and Oliver level on points, that means we need to go to a lightning tiebreak question. I gave it some excitement. All right. Take a listen to this report from Channel 9.
1: You may have had hundreds of uninvited guests inside your home this weekend, and there's a good reason for it.
0: So, according to 9 News, why might you have had hundreds of uninvited guests in your home this weekend? All right, Rowan.
2: Oh, do I get to participate? Oh, that's great.
0: You're right. It's a tiebreak.
2: I mean, I do have an answer. Maybe I can steal it. It's because...
0: You do know what? It's a tiebreak. But were you to do the most incredible answer here, you could snatch those 5 points. You could leap forward. It's only fair that you get a chance to participate. That's the beauty of teaching. I am. It's a really beautiful time, guys.
2: Watch me Bradbury this real good. the reason I have uninvited guests this weekend is because I have a Sri Lankan family and they don't understand boundaries. Am I right?
3: One guy.
4: Yeah, I got one guy going, yeah, that was my uncle. I love you.
0: All right, back over to Oliver. Oliver, why might you have had hundreds of uninvited guests this weekend?
3: Wow, this is so embarrassing that this has come up on air because I meant to ask much earlier, but the fact is I'm having 200 friends to town as part of like a Bucks party, and I just knew that kind of you'd be fine with it, so I didn't ask earlier, but they're staying at yours. Is that okay? Just because, you know, I'm a light sleeper and, you know, I know that you keep the key under the mat and...
0: We're going to run out of time. And Tash, your question is... Oh, sorry, your answer is... Let's find out who wins this.
5: Well, all the pubs on Bridge Road shut after the grand final and the Freo supporters needed somewhere to drink their sorrow, so I just had to have some kick-ons.
0: Do we have time for the answer? What is the answer?
1: You may have had hundreds of uninvited guests inside your home this weekend, and there's a good reason for it. Wild winds have blown native bogong moths off their migration path, causing them to swarm properties from Melbourne to Sydney.
0: Well, I mean, basically, we're talking Freo supporters. No, it is bogong moths. Can you please? We are going to have to give that victory to Tash and Oliver. They are going to have to share it. Guys, 2 fantastic jumpers, 2 fantastic plays. Rowan was here as well. Can you please give them a round of applause? Charlie Pickering is back next Friday. I've been Claire Hooper. Thank you, Australia.

0: Adam Storey with ABC News. OpenAI has told the state government that an AI agent gained access to information through a government website several months ago in the third reported incident in Australia in less than 2 weeks. Nandini Deer reports.
1: The New South Wales government says an OpenAI agent accessed information on the National Parks and Wildlife Service website, gaining data on fires and historical information. The incident occurred in June, but OpenAI only notified the government yesterday. At this stage, no personal information has been accessed. It comes just over a week after the state's Bureau of Crime Statistics and Research was told an OpenAI agent found vulnerabilities to a data breach on the government site. In June, an OpenAI agent also hacked into a Medicare data portal, but the federal government was not notified until last week. The Climate Change Department is now working with Cybersecurity New South Wales to investigate the issue and understand its impact.
0: Meanwhile, OpenAI has reportedly fired three researchers for allegedly mishandling sensitive information amid increasing calls for greater artificial intelligence safeguards. Chelsea Hetherington has more.
2: A spokesperson for the US firm has confirmed the sackings to the BBC, saying the staffers had acted outside established procedures and violated its safety policies. OpenAI did not name them or share any more details on the nature of the alleged breach, but says at least two were involved in safety research. It comes a week after Australian Prime Minister Anthony Albanese revealed that an OpenAI agent hacked into a Medicare portal. He is among more than 20 world leaders

0: women were assaulted in separate home invasions in Sydney South and Southwest this week. Police allege three men broke into a unit in Bankstown just after midnight last night and assaulted a 32-year-old woman and stole money. It comes after a group of men allegedly forced entry into a property in Arncliffe at around midnight on Tuesday before threatening a 31-year-old woman with a knife, sexually assaulting her and stealing money. Three men aged 18, 19 and 20 were arrested at separate properties in Sydney's West yesterday and have been refused bail. Lawyers for an American woman who survived two attempted lethal injections in the U.S. state of Tennessee say she's critically ill and receiving life-saving medical care. Krista Pike, who was sentenced to death for a murder 30 years ago, was taken to hospital after surviving the failed doses. Her lawyer, Randy Spivey, has called the process inefficient, cruel and torturous.
1: Krista's spiritual advisor was repeatedly removed from her side from the execution chamber during the process, despite, as many of the media have already reported, Krista continuing to show signs of life. And this despite what appeared to be two full doses of the lethal drugs.
0: The governor of Tennessee, Bill Lee, has ordered a third-party investigation and has halted scheduled executions. Two US-made F-16 fighter jets have arrived in Taiwan as part of its move to upgrade its military capabilities to deter a potential attack from China. They're the first of an $11.5 billion deal for 66 of the aircraft approved during President Donald Trump's first term. Beijing, which claims the democratically governed island as its own territory, opposes US arms sales to Taiwan. Newcastle NRL fans are being encouraged to line the streets of Newcastle tomorrow morning as the team bus departs the club's Broadmeadow headquarters for Sydney. Newcastle face the Roosters in Sunday night's grand final at Stadium Australia. Knights director of football, Chris James, says rather than shutting down access to the players, the club has chosen to invite fans to see them off.
2: We're leaving the Newcastle Knights Centre of Excellence tomorrow morning at 9:30. We've publicised the route that we're going to take all the way out to the freeway. We're expecting thousands of our fans to come and see us off, and I hope they do.
0: And dual Brownlow medalist Lachie Neale will play for Collingwood next season after finalising his move from Brisbane. The Magpies will be Neale's third club after seven seasons with Fremantle before playing eight with the Lions. Scattered showers and the chance of thunderstorms in the southeastern and central areas tomorrow. Thunderstorms possibly severe about the central inland and southwestern slopes. For Sydney, a cloudy day ahead with rain and a possible late storm and a top of 23. 5 past 6.
3: Good evening. Welcome to PM. I'm Barbara Miller on Gadigal Land in Sydney. Tonight, the federal government cracks down on migration agents to stop futile visa applications. Also, rugby league fans gear up for this weekend's grand finals. And what next in Tennessee after a convicted murderer survives an execution attempt?
4: The fallback position for a prisoner who does not want to be executed by lethal drug injection is the electric chair in the state of Tennessee. That is not humane either.
3: First tonight, lawyers have hit back at allegations they're gaming the migration system on behalf of asylum seekers. The federal government made the accusation today when revealing new rules to stop asylum applications that it says don't have merit. Other changes announced include hitting international students with a hefty fee to change visas or university courses in a bid to stop what the government calls visa hopping. Annie Guest reports.
5: Addressing a conference room of lawyers and migration agents, the Assistant Citizenship Minister Julian Hill said the government would target those selling false hope to people with little prospect of staying in Australia.
6: Ultimately, I do not have confidence in the policy regime or the system around which lawyers interact with the migration system.
5: Immigration lawyer Karina Ford was among those in the audience at the conference.
7: The attack on lawyers is unfair. Most migration lawyers are extremely competent and ethical.
5: Julian Hill described asylum applications and appeals of decisions clogging up the system. He wants new rules banning any applications from lawyers or migration agents without a reasonable legal foundation.
6: The department has been asked to consider policy options to address these issues, and of course we'll work with the Attorney General and through her, the Standing Council of Attorneys General, in considering the appropriate options.
5: The Migration Institute of Australia's CEO, Peter Van Vilt, says agents already have rules preventing unethical behaviour.

0: the great majority of migration agents and migration lawyers operate under the law. We have a very clean profession, and it's the fake operators that are ones that are causing the problems, and it's great news that the government's going after them.
1: But migration lawyer Karina Ford believes the problem lies with people who don't put their names to protection applications.
2: The real issue in this space is, in fact, shadow agents, often unregistered, who are lodging applications on behalf of applicants without putting their name on them.
1: How common is that?
2: Look, it's not overly common.
1: About 1,500 applications for protection are lodged each month by people already in Australia on a temporary visa. And as of June, there were 37,000 rejected cases before the Administrative Review Tribunal, 90% of which get refused, and of those which proceed to the federal court, 9 out of 10 also get rejected there. After that, they can get a ministerial review, which Karina Ford says are essential in difficult cases.
2: The problem is the system itself. Currently, to access a minister to intervene in relation to public interest grounds or compelling reasons requires you to lodge an application that then needs to be reviewed to then access the minister. So change needs to occur actually in the Migration Act to make it easier to bring those cases forward.
1: That's echoed by Kalyani in Pakema, who fled persecution in Sri Lanka as a 13-year-old, along with her family. She now works for the Tamil Refugee Council and is urging the government not to crack down on appeals.
3: So I have seen many cases where the appeals process has been successful, and the protection cases are not always simple. People have, experienced persecution, violence or trauma. There might be difficulties obtaining documents from the country that they fled. There can be language barriers. Sometimes important information is sort of, they're able to get those a bit later.
1: So you're saying it can simply be a matter of time and resources to get the appropriate information for the application process?
3: Exactly.
1: The coalition favours what it calls a safe countries list to fast-track the refusal of unfounded asylum claims. The federal government has also revealed more details about its plan to tackle what it calls permanently temporary migrants or visa hoppers. The Assistant Minister Julian Hill says international students will be charged $1,200 to change visas and university courses, and they won't be allowed to switch to vocational education.
4: When you come to Australia for a temporary purpose, we welcome you. You do the thing that you're here for, and then you leave before your visa expires.
1: From today, most international students will be barred from bringing their families with them to Australia. Applications from temporary visa holders have been closed, so people on working holidaymaker visas, training visas and the like won't be able to apply for a student visa while onshore in Australia.
5: Annie Guest reporting. Earlier this week, we brought you an interview with Tennessee journalist Stephen Hale, who was preparing to witness the first execution of a woman in the state for 200 years. Krista Pike was due to die by lethal injection for the brutal murder in 1995 of 19-year-old Colleen Slemmer. Here's Stephen, a reporter from the Nashville Banner, speaking ahead of the planned execution.
6: This will be the fourth execution I've witnessed. I suppose I just try to focus on what I think the purpose of me being there is, which is that if our government is going to execute one of its citizens, then reporters should be there to tell the public what it actually looks like and what actually happened, so they don't just have to rely on the government's story about it.
5: The weight of those words became even clearer after Pike's execution failed. The now 50-year-old is in a critical condition in hospital after two doses of the drug supposed to kill her didn't work. Witnesses have spoken of how the convicted murderer snored, sang, and said her arm felt like it was about to burst before the proceedings were finally called off. John P. Greer is a retired physician in Tennessee. He's among a group of doctors who've been calling for the state to halt executions.
7: I think it's conceivable that the drug did not enter her vein cleanly. And what I mean by that, it's possible that there was infiltration at the injection site, so it did not enter her blood system, so that she may not have received the lethal dose planned. Whether she will survive.

0: alive or not, I do not know. But the fact that she went through some torturous process for 1 or 2 hours at the prison and is now still alive after being transferred to a hospital shows how horrific these executions can be. And Tennessee just had another so-called botched execution where a physician, I'm sure you're aware, that was involved. They tried to place a central line and was unable to do so. And that person is back on death row, still alive.
1: Yeah, that was Tony Carruthers earlier in the year. And that prompted you and a number of other physicians to write to the governor. You described medical professionals who take part in these executions as unscrupulous actors in that letter. Given, though, that execution is legal in the state of Tennessee, isn't it better that a professional takes part?
0: You almost sound like the government, but I'm going to say no, because that is the whole, what I'd call, ruse behind the having drugs used to make it look like it's a sanitized, medicalized, humane killing of a person. And it is totally prohibited for physicians to do that. We should not participate in these state-sanctioned executions.
1: There is another issue here, isn't there, around the quality and the provenance of the drugs used in these executions. Just spell that out for me, if you would.
0: The problem with the drugs is that no country and no pharmaceutical company would knowingly provide or sell drugs that will be used in an execution. So these drugs are obtained on what might be called a black or gray market. It's not clear how they're obtained. We're assuming that the costs are quite high for a state to procure them. So it's a secret process, and there's no transparency or little transparency about the protocol used in the injection of these drugs.
1: In that letter, we talked about, you say if Tennessee is going to continue executing prisoners, it must find a way to do so that does not inflict severe pain and suffering and does not require the involvement of medical professionals. Is there such a way? What would that be?
0: Well, I'm not going to endorse the state of Tennessee executing people. The fallback position for a prisoner who does not want to be executed by lethal drug injection is the electric chair in the state of Tennessee. That is not humane either.
1: And also not fail-safe.
0: Absolutely not fail-safe. There are no fail-safe ways to execute. And none of this makes any sense. You know, patients, the prisoners are on death row for years before they are brought to an execution chamber. And it's not legally, or it's not equally applied across what they call ethnic groups. This would be the first woman executed in Tennessee in over 200 years.
1: Well, the governor, Bill Lee, a Republican, has announced a halt on executions following this horrific event with Krista Pike. Do you think that the graphic nature of what's just happened will sway opinion on the death penalty in your state?
0: I think there'll be more opposition, but will the governor change his position? I doubt it. He's had multiple chances to stay executions based on legal grounds, people who aren't mentally capable of understanding what's happening to them, people who are medically compromised, some with dementia. There's no signs that Governor Lee and the Republican Party, which dominates the state of Tennessee, are going to change their ways.
1: That's Dr. John P. Greer speaking to me from Tennessee. The pilot and co-pilot involved in a mid-air emergency on a flight to Tel Aviv have been transferred back to the United Arab Emirates where the flight began. The UAE says it's taking the lead on the investigation into the incident, which saw a Fly Dubai plane plunge 17,000 feet after the co-pilot allegedly stabbed the pilot. Disaster was apparently averted.

0: after passengers and crew constrained the attacker and another pilot on board landed the plane in Saudi Arabia. The Israeli Prime Minister Benjamin Netanyahu says there are indications the co-pilot was a radical Islamist who wanted to down the plane. Greg Barton is rector of Deakin Lancaster University, Indonesia, and a counter-terrorism expert.
1: I think a key factor here is that Prime Minister Netanyahu is weeks away from a very difficult election. And this tragic incident with a good outcome is very fortuitous. I mean, his Prime Minister Netanyahu's political instincts are superb. So he's clearly instinctively, you know, reached to making a strong political statement. This may cost him if facts come out later on that embarrass him. But it does seem plausible that this was political violence and not just a mental health episode. But we haven't got the data yet.
0: The UAE has claimed jurisdiction. Israel surely would be heavily involved in this investigation.
1: Absolutely. And one of the reasons we had fly Dubai flights this last 6 years between the Emirates and Israel was because diplomatic relations had been normalised. And, of course, well ahead of diplomatic relations being normalised, there's cooperation between intelligence agencies, including the Saudis, who don't yet have diplomatic relations with Israel. And no doubt also, if it has been reported that the alleged attacker, the co-pilot, was an Omani national, that the Omanis also will be helping with this.
0: Right, so you don't think that it's a factor that Saudi Arabia and Oman don't have those diplomatic relations? Behind the scenes, there is cooperation going on.
1: There will certainly be between intelligence professionals. There's no question. How politicians spin, that's another question. One thing that is being reported by the Jerusalem Post is that it shouldn't have been the case that an Omani national was in the flight crew on this Fly Dubai flight into Tel Aviv, because theoretically, at least, countries that don't have diplomatic relations, their citizens cannot be on the flight crew of flights into Israeli airspace. Possibly that's an oversimplification, but that's being raised as a point of concern. And anyway, it does flag the case that if there's an intelligence failure, it's to do with vetting the mental health and or political attitudes of this Omani co-pilot ahead of this incident.
0: And Israel has said it will step up security. It is possible, you would imagine, to increase vetting. But does this incident show us that it's very, very difficult to ensure the cockpit is ever totally safe?
1: It shows us that at the end of the day, everything depends on what's happening with the flight crew. And so since 9/11, we've strengthened cockpit doors and locks. I mean, they're pretty much impossible to bust open without access to the secret digital code. And of course, in a hurry, that's not enough. But if something happens on the cockpit side of that door, then tragically, it's very hard to make any recovery. The incident that's significant here is German Wings, where the co-pilot locked the door when the captain went out to a bathroom break and then flew the aircraft into the Alps, murder-suicide in that case. So there's always going to be challenges. It does mean that vetting flight crew, not just when they join, but on an ongoing basis is important, because either mental health or a change in attitudes could signal a vulnerability.
0: This could, as you've said, be a mental health episode, or as Donald Trump so delicately put it, the attacker might be a whack job. But is there anything you see in what we know so far, and I appreciate that that is limited, that suggests to you that it has hallmarks or indications of terrorism?
1: The circumstantial details that this was a flight from the Emirates into Tel Aviv, into Israeli airspace, and a very violent incident where clearly it was very close to disaster. So it does seem an intention to crash the aircraft and kill everyone on board. Thankfully, the alleged perpetrator is still alive, and that makes it much easier to understand what was going on inside his head. Whether that was mental health or whether the alleged perpetrator, the co-pilot, had some episode of political radicalization, or indeed was under influence by others who had helped that radicalization, the suspicion being Iran, we don't know, but I think we're going to find out fairly quickly.
0: Greg Barton from Deakin Lancaster University, Indonesia. I'm Barbara Miller, and this is PM. You can hear the program live or catch it later anytime on ABC Listen. Coming up, rugby league fans are heading to Sydney for this weekend's grand finals. Music. Fuel shocks from the Iran war are accelerating global efforts to shift to electricity as an alternative energy source. Since the war began, at least 24 countries have introduced programs to replace fuels like gas and petrol with electricity across transport, housing and industry. The efforts align with a key climate goal to increase electricity's role in global energy supply to 35%, which is expected to be a talking point amongst leaders at the pre-COP31 meeting in the Pacific next week. But energy experts say critical grid bottlenecks are making the transition difficult and that investment will need to double to around $1 trillion per year to fix them. Charlotte King from the ABC's climate team has this report.
2: At his last climate week as UN Secretary General, Antonio Guterres took to the stage with characteristic gravitas.
3: We are the first generation with the tools to end the fossil fuel age and the last who can avert climate catastrophe.
2: Electrification, the process
4: that you replace with an electric car, it might be a gas boiler or gas furnace that you replace with a heat pump.
2: Oxford University professor Jan Rosenau has just peer-reviewed a report from the International Energy Agency that examines global electrification for the first time.
4: So we're seeing projects not just in Europe, in the US, in China, but we're also seeing them in places like Thailand, for example, or India.
2: The International Energy Agency found 25 countries have developed electrification programs since March, and that the European Commission wants to ensure around half its energy comes from electricity by 2040. The agency says electrification would cut bills by more than $500 billion every year due to savings on fuel imports and help reach global emissions targets. Speaking at the UN last week, the agency's executive director, Fatih Birol, said climate goals were now lining up with global energy needs.
5: Because the energy security objectives and the clean energy objectives are closely aligned. I have never seen that they are so aligned in the past.
2: But there is a way to go yet. Coal has declined in use, but remains the largest source of electricity globally. Even as nations shift to green energy sources, the global grid is not yet fit for renewables. Wind and solar farms are being deployed quickly around the world, but the infrastructure needed to connect and move that electricity, like networks with high voltage transmission lines, is slower and often more complex to build. Professor Jan Rosenau.
4: I would say it's a fork in the road for the energy discussion. We're really talking about a fundamental reorganization of the entire energy system here. Of course we can build a bigger grid. The question is, how fast can we do it?
0: That's Oxford Professor Jan Rosenau ending that report by Charlotte King. Newcastle fans are hoping to break a lengthy premiership drought on Sunday night as they take on the Sydney Roosters in the NRL Men's Decider. The entire city of Newcastle seems to have a case of night's fever, with obsessive fans painting their homes blue and red and others getting tattoos to make their passion permanent. While in the women's grand final on Sunday afternoon, the two great teams of the professional era are battling to see who can cement their legacy. Jasper Wells reports.
6: At the NRLW's fan day, Sydney's Martin Place is swarming with league fans in different shades of red, white and blue. With the Sydney Roosters in both the men's and women's grand final and Newcastle hoping to break a 25-year men's premiership drought.
7: I won the Knights to win there, but I think Roosters would be too strong. Ariana Broncos to beat the Roosters, eh? The women's game.
8: No, yeah. My story was a Broncos fan and I got an engagement ring and a Roosters jersey, so I had to convert.
7: How'd that happen? Well, we had no choice.
9: The Chooks are good, they're strong, they're hard, well-drilled. Yeah, we'll get up.
6: Some fans have gone the extra mile for their team.
10: Yes, I'm a Rooster fan. I came all the way from Papua New Guinea to watch the game, the grand final.
11: We've actually come down from Darwin. We flew in this morning at about 6:30, so dropped the bag at the hotel and straight into it.
6: Many players in the current Knights squad weren't even born when Newcastle last lifted the trophy in 2001. Darren Albert won the 1997 Premiership with Newcastle.
12: The majority of the crowd were Knights fans, so when the roar that you get when you run out, it really lifts you. And I think, open yourselves to that and enjoy the moment, because there's many players who never get a chance to play in grand finals.
6: The Sydney Roosters have been dealt a significant blow ahead of Sunday. Connor Watson received a head knock in last week's match and was ruled to have suffered a Category 1 concussion, which rules him out of this week. The Sydney's women

0: Australian side has also made the grand final in a rematch of last year's game against the Brisbane Broncos. It's the final match for retiring Sydney fullback Corbin Baxter. She's soaking up the atmosphere as the entire club prepares for the big game.
1: Oh, it'll be huge. You know, the East, they love their rugby league, they love their Roosters, so it's a very cool experience to be able to do it with the boys, and hopefully we can both get the job done.
0: The Roosters and the Broncos have been the dominant NRLW team since the league began in 2018. By Sunday, they will have 7 premierships and 11 grand final appearances between them. Mary Kay is the founder of Ladies Who League.
2: It's almost like we're watching a dynasty, and some people are a bit upset that it's the same as last year, but we are really watching two champion teams in their element.
0: 3 star players who've been there since the start of the league will play their final game on Sunday. Mary Kay says it marks the end of women's rugby's semi-professional era.
2: Ali Brigginshaw, who is retiring from the Brisbane Broncos, she started playing rugby league when she was 10 years old alongside the boys. She loved to tackle and then just had to stop playing because that pathway simply didn't exist anymore. And in the same team, we've got Jessie Southwell, who is the Broncos halfback. She basically came through a complete pathway. It's a bit of an emotional grand final because we are really beginning to farewell sort of the last remnants of that group of women that came through and it wasn't professional, and they're handing it over to a generation that's going to have it a bit better than they did.
0: Kickoff for the NRLW Grand Final is at 4 p.m. in Sydney on Sunday, with the men to follow at 7:30. The NRL has also announced it will have a pre-show headliner after talks with Tones and I fell through. Indie pop star Amy Shark will now perform alongside other local artists.
3: Jasper Wells reporting with Angus Randall. And that's PM for this week. PM's producer is John Stewart. Technical production by David Sargent and Joram Toth. I'm Barbara Miller. Thanks to Annie Guest, who's also been in the chair this week. I'll be back again at the same time on Monday evening. I hope to catch you then. In the meantime, I wish you a very happy weekend. Good night.

0: Adam Storey with ABC News. OpenAI says an AI model went beyond its intended use and gained access to information on a New South Wales government website that was not publicly available. The Premier's department says the AI model accessed historical information and data on fires through the National Parks and Wildlife Service. The department says the incident happened in June, but OpenAI did not notify the government until yesterday. It's the second known cyber incident involving OpenAI in New South Wales in just over a week, along with it gaining access to an Australian Medicare portal. Meanwhile, OpenAI has reportedly fired three staff over their alleged mishandling of sensitive information. A spokesperson told the BBC the company's investigation found they mishandled sensitive information outside established company procedures, violating OpenAI's policies and breaking the trust essential to its work. It did not share any more details on the nature of the alleged breach, but does follow last week's revelation of an OpenAI agent hacking into the Medicare system. The company's been contacted for comment. Colombian authorities have arrested an Australian man, nicknamed The Kid, who is alleged to be a leader of a transnational criminal network. Kaysen Ho reports.
1: Perth man Arash Ebrahimi Farr has been wanted for alleged drug trafficking and money laundering for years. Colombian police say he's been hiding in their country since December 2018, and they've now arrested him in an operation involving Interpol supported by Australian Federal Police. Australian National University international law professor Donald Rothwell says WA police will now need to present evidence to the Commonwealth to argue for extradition.
2: Anyone who has been arrested and detained and subject to extradition can seek to challenge that extradition.
1: Police allege Mr. Ebrahimi Farr is one of the masterminds behind drug trafficking to Western Australia.
0: The Indian pilot who was attacked in the Fly Dubai flight incident says he opened the cockpit door while being attacked, allowing passengers to come in and halt its rapid descent. Smit Makhshar was allegedly stabbed by a co-pilot on board the flight bound for Tel Aviv, forcing the plane to divert to Saudi Arabia. In a call with Indian Prime Minister Narendra Modi, he said he was on the ground when he realised the plane was sinking and had to do something. Israeli Prime Minister Benjamin Netanyahu says investigations suggest the Omani pilot had undergone radical indoctrination, although a motive is yet to be determined. The Federal Trade Minister has received a lukewarm response to his latest proposal.

0: To shield Australian farmers from a new round of tariffs from the Trump administration. Australian lamb is currently subject to a 12.5% tariff, which could rise even higher depending on the outcome of a US trade review. In Wisconsin for a G20 meeting, Don Farrell suggested that Australia's wealthy super funds could invest in the US lamb industry to help boost sales locally and help avoid tariffs. Australian Meat Industry Council CEO Tim Ryan says the sector was squarely focused on the trade review and argued Australian businesses have already made significant investments in the US lamb supply chain. Meanwhile, US President Donald Trump has told Republicans in Texas that energy prices will be coming down rapidly. He set the campaign trail ahead of next month's US midterm elections, which will decide control of the House of Representatives and the Senate. Republicans are frustrated over concerns about high costs and gas prices as the US-Israeli war on Iran drags on. However, Mr. Trump has dismissed those concerns.
1: I'm ensuring that Iran will be very quickly ended. I will tell you the energy prices are going to be rapidly coming. I mean, I hope we have enough space to get it. It's already happening. The energy, all other prices have come. They're coming down rapidly.
0: Russian President Vladimir Putin says he's prepared to use all weapons at his disposal, including nuclear, if the Baltic territory of Kaliningrad is attacked. The BBC's Stephen Rosenberg reports.
2: President Putin warned that in the event of a direct attack on Russia, for example, on the Russian exclave of Kaliningrad on the Baltic Sea, the issue of use, he said, of all weapons at Russia's disposal will inevitably and immediately be on the agenda. Referring to European states that supply weapons to Ukraine, Mr. Putin commented, "I'm not saying that we intend to launch strikes tomorrow against the territory or the facilities of countries supplying arms to Ukraine. However, it is a threat we must clearly understand, assess, and keep in mind."
0: To the weather forecast for New South Wales tomorrow, scattered showers and the chance of thunderstorms in the southeastern and central eastern areas. Also thunderstorms, which will possibly be severe about the central inland and the southwestern slopes. For Sydney, we're looking at an overnight low of 17, followed by a cloudy day with rain and a possible late storm with a top of 23, a mostly sunny day on Sunday with a top of 24, and then a partly cloudy day on Monday with a top of 24. That's the latest ABC News at 25 to 7.
3: There comes a point where you just can't keep wearing the costs because you're already wearing so much.
4: Business owners in regional Australia are being hit from all angles. Interest rate hikes, surcharges scrapped, and cost of living pressures. So how are they coping? We'll take you to Queensland to find out. And an Aussie tradition, stopping at the Big Banana near Coffs Harbour, will be harder to tick off come Christmas. The last town on the motorway between Brisbane and Melbourne will be bypassed.
5: It's a bit of an Aussie tradition, I suppose, be doing that East Coast Sydney to Brisbane trip. Everyone stops, get the photo.
4: So how are local tourism businesses adapting? Plus, there's a pretty odd road trip taking place in the outback.
6: This one's Henry. And he loves doing a bit of talking.
4: We'll meet a camelier who's on a mission to break an Australian record with his team of 22 camels. I'm Alex Hyman, and this is Australia Wide. First to Queensland. This week has been filled with major financial changes in Australia. From the Reserve Bank increasing the cash rate again to the removal of card surcharges across the country. While homeowners are trying to balance household budgets against rising costs, regional business owners are making difficult choices about whether to absorb the costs directly or pass them along to their struggling customer base. Olivia Nunes-Marlick has more.
7: Nick and Amanda Coon run an organic egg business in the rural town of Tyro, about 220 kilometres north of Brisbane. The pair say their family-run operation has been struggling to slow the snowball effect of rising costs.
3: There comes a point where you just can't keep wearing the costs because you're already wearing so much. And there also comes a point where you can't keep charging more for your product. So it's a very fine balancing act.
7: Loan repayments are one of the couple's major financial woes. The Reserve Bank lifted the cash rate for the fourth time this year on Wednesday, pushing rates to their highest level since 2011 at 4.6%.
3: Yeah, our loans have gone up probably around that roughly $1,000 a month. By the looks of things, it's going to go up even more later this year and into next year. Essentially, what that means is it's just less profit for the business. It's harder to operate. It's harder to service loans. It's harder to get new loans if you want equipment such as that.
7: Another concerning aspect for the Coon family is the removal of the card surcharges. Earlier this week, it became illegal for businesses to tack on

0: an additional charge for people using either a credit or debit card to purchase their items.
1: We're only a small business, but it's going to cost us a couple of thousand dollars to wear that. We've had to look to increase our pricing on our eggs small, just to cover the cost of that. It's not just the cost of the surcharge as well, it's the cost of fuel and freight, insurance, you know, wages and everything.
0: Harvey Bay honey producer Christopher Hall was also grappling with whether to increase the price of his raw honey buckets.
2: People are used to the prices going up left, right and centre all the time for no apparent reason. Yeah, I think it's not as much of a shock to customers as I expected it to be. We've gone from $12 a kilo to $16 a kilo, which is a pretty significant jump. We've just absorbed all the increased costs, which I know is a little bit crazy in its own right, but I thought it's important to maintain honey as cheap as I possibly can for people, and we simply just can't do that anymore.
0: John Rolfe, a professor of regional economics development at CQ University, suspects external influences are impacting Australia's inflation figures.
3: Excess demand is pushing up prices without corresponding productivity gains. Interest rate rises are designed to reduce that excess demand. The problem at the moment is that it looks now as though that's going to cause a slowdown in the economy. It will push up the unemployment rate and it will put a lot of pressure on businesses and households.
0: Professor Rogers points to fuel costs and job security as two of the biggest pressures facing regional communities during tough economic times.
3: People in regional areas often have bigger transport costs, so they've got longer distances to drive. A slowdown in a regional area is very difficult for people to deal with because they can't, if they lose a job, it's very hard for them to find a similar job in the same region.
0: He urges business owners to prepare for the long haul.
3: So we essentially are looking into close to mid-2028 before the effects of these interest rate rises are likely to be fully worked through.
0: He encourages businesses to be wise about their spending habits during this period of economic uncertainty.
3: So they've got to judge up where they might lose revenue and be prepared to make an early call about cutting their costs or managing the scale of their enterprise so they don't get caught out.
0: Despite the struggles, Mr. Hall said he and his business will endure.
2: We have had to increase prices in order to stay afloat. Small farmers do make the world go round. We'll continue to try and provide the best quality product at the cheapest price we can.
4: Olivia Nunes-Marlick with that report. ABC Australia-wide. It is one of Australia's most iconic big things. But soon, motorists will have to take a detour if they want to take in the Big Banana on the New South Wales mid-north coast. By Christmas, the Pacific Highway bypass around Coffs Harbour will be open. The New South Wales city is the last between Melbourne and Brisbane to be bypassed. So how is the region learning from other areas of the country before the big switch? Claire Simmons went along to find out.
5: From road-weary holidaymakers to British royalty, Coffs Harbour's Big Banana has entertained countless motorists for generations, like tourist Daniel Cork and his family from Brisbane.
6: On the way past, we promised the kids a milkshake on the way back, and it's a bit of an Aussie tradition, I suppose, on the, if you're doing that East Coast Sydney to Brisbane trip, everyone stops, get the photo, get back in the car, off you go.
7: For the past 10 plus years, we've attracted over a million visitors a year to the Big Banana itself. It's always been up over that 1 million number because we are right on the highway, a very iconic attraction.
5: That's Michael Lockman. He's the CEO of the Big Banana Fun Park. Businesses like his rely on tourists for their survival, but soon they'll need to travel a bit further to see the iconic site as the city's bypass opens. The bypass will loop around Coffs Harbour, avoiding 12 sets of traffic lights and congestion for those travelling between Sydney and Brisbane and beyond. Not everyone is a fan of faster freeway travel, like Jay Bairstow, holidaying in the region.
8: I'm not a big fan of the bypasses because I think they kill all the small towns. Like, I used to enjoy my drive from Brisbane to Sydney and going by Woodburn and slow down to the 40 zones and you pull into the cafe.
5: Michael Lockman's been investing in park upgrades and boosting its online presence in preparation.
7: It's all just going to be about targeting tourists and drawing them to the park. Our goal is not to just target people that are coming to Coffs Harbour, but our goal is to make people come to Coffs Harbour. You know, we want to grow the tourist economy here.
5: He's not alone. The whole region is preparing for big changes as

0: Traffic patterns shift. The local council city planning director is Ian Fitzgibbon.
1: Some of the modelling predicts about 20% reduction in traffic. So we're in out there at the moment supporting with businesses with that transition, getting in some consultants to assist them with their online presence and ways they might be able to grow into new markets and raise their branding and promotion.
0: This week, the city released plans for what the old highway will look like.
1: So hopefully in, say, 5-10 years' time, you're walking down that 10.2-kilometre post-bypass corridor, you've arrived at a great landscape and place you want to go visit. We also would love to see businesses activated. So as part of that renewed streetscape, you're seeing businesses invest, come out to the shopfront, come out to the streetscape.
0: The council wants the region's businesses to pivot from being a road trip stop-off to a destination.
1: We've done a bit of research on a number of cities across Australia, small ones from Scone, Taree, Kempsey, but also ones like, say, Geelong, which have really reinvented themselves off the back of the Ring Road. Over the last, 10 to 12 years, they've really looked at ways to invest in their city centre, in their foreshore, to attract business and even bigger government organisations to come back into Geelong.
0: Roger Grant was the Executive Director of Tourism for Greater Geelong and the Bellarine when Geelong was bypassed 12 years ago. He says the Victorian city's approach still holds up.
2: We often said, we'd rather half the visitors to spend twice the amount of money. And that was very much the thinking at the time and proved to be the case. You don't really want people stuck in a location where they don't want to be.
0: New South Wales Tourism Association CEO Natalie Godwood says it's a case of short-term pain for long-term gain.
3: The trade-off is the visitor that stops because they were driving past and maybe they stop compared to the visitor and there's less visitors that come and stay, but they spend more. They're more invested. They're more sustainable. So volume isn't always the answer. It's about the depth of the experience and the value proposition that visitor is going to experience.
0: While it wouldn't give an exact date, Transport for New South Wales says the bypass will open in December.
4: Claire Simmons reporting there. 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
5: I didn't know Melbourne much. 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
4: On ABC Radio. Agendas, meetings, bills and speeches. These may not seem like the most appealing things to do as a teenager, but there's an enthusiastic bunch who dream of being the nation's future politicians, and they're already getting their start in local and state government. As Queensland Youth Parliament sat in Brisbane this week, 8 youth councillors from a remote region discussed their community over dinner with the governor, while others turned to less traditional forms of political participation. Here's Lachlan Ford with more.
10: These dogs are having their portraits taken by school students for the grand opening of their brand new dog park. And the school student photographers? Well, they're actually the local youth councillors who got the idea off the ground.
11: We have a formal council meeting every 2 months. We discuss, ideas we want to bring into the town and we talk about what we discussed at the previous meetings.
10: Georgia Duncan is 16 years old and was elected by her fellow councillors as mayor of Blackall Tambo Youth Council.
11: So we had a vote, we had to present a speech for who wanted to be mayor and then the youth secretary. And we had to present a speech and then we got voted in and all that.
10: Blackall Tambo Regional Council, about 10 hours west of Brisbane, set up the youth council in 2025. Mayor Andrew Martin says it's not just an educational initiative, it's a real way for kids to have a say.
12: Our council has the credo of if it comes from the community to the council, it's much easier and much better and much more productive, whatever the idea is, rather than the council going down to the community and saying that you will have Bark Park. We want them to come up and say, we want Bark Park, so we'll give it to them. And that's what we're trying to teach these kids, is that it's community. Don't sit at home whinging about the council. Get off your bum and do something about it, and the council will help you.
10: This week, the Youth Council has travelled to Brisbane to have dinner with Queensland's governor, visit the State Parliament House, and have some fun.
12: Apparently they went to the teppanyaki restaurant on Monday night, and they all come back covered in egg and rice. So, some of them, it was their first flight on an aeroplane. So these kids have a much better understanding of what's going on now. And they're taking it home to their parents, and their parents are much more engaged and much more appreciative, if you like.

0: Oh, non-appreciative. I don't know of what the council does. Yeah, I'm very proud of these kids. They're engaged. They're intelligent. They're empathetic.
1: Philippa Collin from the Young and Resilient Research Centre at the University of Western Sydney said young people today are also moving to non-traditional forms of political participation.
2: We've seen over the last couple of decades a turn towards thinking about the rights and identities of different peoples and groups in society and the importance of recognising those. Obviously, digital media and social media is playing a role insofar as that we've never had a generation before that is so information rich, that is as educated and has tools at their disposal to both access information and content, but also create it and create those networks.
1: She says the capacity for youth to engage in meaningful ways shouldn't be underestimated.
2: Young people, like many of us, older people, they're pretty finely tuned to, I guess, whether or not someone's taking them seriously and whether or not their involvement is really just a signal or a token rather than a substantial shift in the ways in which we govern.
1: Ava Hain from Maurer in Central Queensland is the youth member for Gregory in the YMCA Queensland Youth Parliament.
3: I love my community and that's what I would ultimately like to pursue. I want to be that change for someone else and my own daughters in the future.
4: To have a foot in this parliament and be able to speak about their role as more than just a farmer's wife, but as farmers, is so important to me.
1: Ms. Hain is also a youth minister with the portfolios of regional and rural development, natural resources and mines, and fire, disaster and volunteering. She worked on the Disaster Resilience Core Youth Bill, tabled in Youth Parliament this week, and hopes it could grab the attention of lawmakers in state parliament as a way to improve disaster preparedness.
3: Volunteering in Queensland is down 20%. And so we needed a way to incentivise volunteers because we know cost of living is a big thing.
1: She's already been told that more life experience is necessary before pursuing a career in politics, but she takes inspiration from Ariana Doolan, who won Queensland's seat of Palmerston in 2024 at the age of 22.
3: That is just such a beam of hope that I don't have to wait to get older to participate or have more experience. I can start now and start being the change I want to see.
5: Lachlan Ford with that story. In the dusty outback, there's a different sort of road trip taking place. A team of 22 camels is pulling a wool wagon, all in the hopes of breaking an Australian record. The role of camels in carting wool, mail and goods across Australia's outback is being celebrated at the Good Old Days Festival in the New South Wales Riverina this weekend. But achieving such a feat takes practice, and our reporter Emily Doak joined the camel trek to find out more.
6: Cool. Ready? Look up.
7: Rodney Sansom is getting ready to harness his camels.
6: Yeah, you can sit the camel down to put the harness on, because otherwise you have to be like 7 foot tall to get the harness on. So we sit them down, put the harness on, the collars go on, and then the halter steers the camel. We have some reins on some of the camels. We normally have reins on the leaders and the wheelers for a little bit of safety, and then we drive them with a whip as well, a bit like the bullock team.
7: Some have more to say about it than others.
6: This one's Henry. And he loves doing a bit of talking. But that's not necessarily saying he's angry. He's just talking to me like I'd come and talk to you. I've just pulled him around a bit. He says, I don't know whether I want to go to work or not. It's all good in the long run.
7: Rodney's a cameleer, leading an attempt to break a record at the Good Old Days Festival at Borellan in the New South Wales Riverina this weekend.
6: There's about four different people got camels in this team. We've got to put 32 camels in a team. Yeah, we've got a big wagon, so hopefully it all goes well. It's a historical moment because we believe it's a world record type thing. But anyway, we're making memories as we go.
8: Now, it sounds easy. Just put 32 camels together and get them to pull a wagon, but I'm guessing there's much more to it than that.
6: You're dead right. About probably 10 or 20 people spent months and months getting camels together. They've got to get used to all the other camels. They've got to get used to all the drivers, and everything's got to work as planned. It's a big moment. It's a thrilling moment for us to do, I'll tell you.
9: Thirsty!

0: Mandy, ho! Walk up!
1: The sight of camels pulling a wagon isn't the only thing out of place on this dusty stock route. There's also the American accents.
2: Hi, my name is Valerie Crenshaw. I'm from the United States, in particular Kansas. We're right in the middle. I'm the Secretary General for the North American Camel Ranch Owners Association. I'm also a camel owner in the United States at my family's ranch, Shamrock Farms. 20 years ago, I got my first camels, and it was kind of a passion project in the beginning. But what we discovered is that obviously they're very good livestock, and so one of the things that we use them for is for land management. We're in the tall grass prairie, which is the grasslands of Kansas, where people fatten up their cattle, and we have a very special connection with our land and trying to keep the native prairie grasses. But what we found is over the years, invasive plants have moved in, whether they be trees or woody invasive or just noxious plants. And we discovered pretty quickly that camels like those. They like them more than the prairie grasses. And so we can use the camels in amongst our cattle herds to help us manage the land and keep those invasive plants in check.
1: Sleeping in swags, scones cooked on the campfire, and learning to drive wagons pulled by camels, she says it's an opportunity to learn about Australia's history.
2: Australia does a very good job of embracing their history and bringing to life how camels started in this country and what they were used for. That's something we admire about the cameleers that live here in Australia.
1: So, how do you train a camel? Well, Rodney Sansom says it's all about learning how to understand each other.
3: You've got to teach them English. Be kind to the camel and train him and show him what you want to do, and he will love doing it for you.
4: You say you've got to teach them English, but here on this trip, there are some American accents around. Did you also have to teach them the American accent for this particular trip?
3: Look, it's all very similar anyway.
4: You reckon the camels know what they're saying?
3: They know what they're talking about. Yeah.
5: That's cameleer Rodney Sansom. Ending that report from Emily Doak.
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5: And finally to the Gold Coast, where one high school is giving students a new reason to get excited about class by getting their hands dirty. Pacific Pines State High School has its own greenhouse where students grow fresh fruit and vegetables as part of a project with Food Ladder. But the program is about much more than gardening, as Emma Hannigan found out.
7: It's warm, it's green. And for these students at Pacific Pines State High School, it's definitely not your typical classroom. Inside this high-tech greenhouse, the class is caring for rows of lettuce, herbs and vegetables. They're checking the plants, learning how the system works, and eventually taking the produce into the kitchen.
8: I love being able to cook food for different people that actually comes from our school.
7: For the students, there's something different about eating food they've actually grown themselves.
9: It's amazing that we get to have fresh vegetables, like not store-bought, but like freshly grown in our like greenhouse for school. It's just amazing.
7: The greenhouse program is run by not-for-profit organisation Food Ladder. It has 68 greenhouses operating at schools across the country. Food Ladder CEO Kelly McJanet says fresh food is just the start.
10: This is not a handout. This is not free food. This is food that children have grown and nurtured. They've planted the seed. They've looked after the plant. They've understood the inputs, the science, the environment. And then, of course, they're the ones that reap the beautiful reward at the end. So there's an incredible sense of pride that comes for the students through cultivating produce that they take home to their families. They turn into beautiful meals.
7: The greenhouse is also a living classroom, taking maths and science out of the textbook and applying it in the real world. Year 8 students Ahmed Mariol and Lillian Robbins say the program makes other aspects of their schoolwork more relevant.
11: It's just not culinary and all that, it's science as well, using the AI, how it's made, how the water goes through it, the fans, how we calculate the pH level and all that.
12: Learning the way the water and everything affects some plants to others is a big change, because I thought all water is the same for plants, but the plants rely on the temperature of the water.
7: Teacher Bridget Guthridge is the driving force behind the greenhouse at Pacific Pines State High School. She says it's attracting a lot of interest.

0: from STEM. We've had geography classes reach out. We've also had business classes interested to grow and then sell their produce as a little side business.
1: According to Foodladder, many schools experience an uptick in attendance on greenhouse days, in one particular school from 30 to 90%. This ties with what experts on adolescent education have found. Professor Donna Prendergast from Griffith Institute for Educational Research says studies suggest this kind of hands-on learning has benefits well beyond the garden.
2: It impacts their engagement so much. We see that students will turn up on the days when they're engaged in activities such as school gardens and greenhouses. So it actually gives them purpose and a reason to be at school.
1: Professor Prendergast says the programs can also help students feel more connected and motivated.
2: Students will often say, why am I doing this? Why is this relevant? I'll never use this in my life. Well, obviously, this is really relevant to their everyday lives. So it gives them life skills that they can apply immediately, and they can see and they can imagine how that now has occurred. So it gives them this great connectedness across their learning.
3: Hey guys, let's go and see what we've got in there.
1: Back at Pacific Pines, the students' experience backs up the research.
4: Oh, fun. Super fun because, like, we get to see it and, like, we don't get much time outside of classroom. We're usually just sitting in a chair all day. And this is better. Just come out here, look around, have some fun, talk.
1: For Kelly McJanet, the broader impact is exactly what she hopes this program can deliver.
5: It really is just like the old adage, teach a man to fish and he eats for a lifetime. The same applies here. Let's teach them how to grow food, give young people the tools that they need and set them on their path for the future.
6: Our reporter Emma Hannigan speaking with Foodladder CEO Kelly McJanet and the next generation of Green Thumbs there as well. And that's Australia Wide for this Friday. I'm Alex Hyman. Thanks so much for your company. Cheerio.

0: Adam Storey with ABC News. The state government has been told by OpenAI that an AI agent gained access to information that was not publicly available on a government website in June. Nandini Deer has the details.
1: Yesterday, OpenAI told the state government an AI model accessed historical information and data on fires through the National Parks and Wildlife Service. It's the second known cyber incident involving OpenAI in New South Wales in just over a week, in addition to a Medicare data hack nationally last week. The New South Wales Premier's office says the incident happened in June, but OpenAI did not notify the government until yesterday. An OpenAI spokesperson says the model went beyond its intended use, and the cyber issue was identified during an ongoing review conducted by the tech company.
0: Meanwhile, OpenAI has reportedly fired three researchers for allegedly mishandling sensitive information. Chelsea Hetherington reports.
2: A spokesperson for the US firm has confirmed the sackings to the BBC, saying the staffers had acted outside established procedures and violated its safety policies. OpenAI did not name them or share any more details on the nature of the alleged breach, but says at least two were involved in safety research. It comes a week after Australian Prime Minister Anthony Albanese revealed that an OpenAI agent hacked into a Medicare portal. He is among more than 20 world leaders urgently calling for global guardrails to ensure AI remains under human control. The ABC has contacted OpenAI for comment.
0: Former Liberal politician Bruce Baird has died at the age of 84. He was first elected to the New South Wales Parliament in 1984 as the member for Northcote, holding roles including Transport and Tourism Minister. Mr. Baird is known for his role in securing Sydney's bid to host the 2000 Olympics. He then went on to serve as the federal member for the Sydney seat of Cook from 1998 until 2007. He's the father of former Premier Mike Baird, who was in office from 2014 to 2017, and journalist Julia Baird. The National Australia Bank has raised its fixed interest rate loan rates in the wake of the Reserve Bank's rate hike this week. While the RBA raised the cash rate by 0.25%, NAB has gone further, increasing its fixed rate offerings by up to 0.32 percentage points. Consumer comparison site Canstar describes the move as more than what is standard for a 0.25 RBA hike on the lowest two-year fixed rate. Commonwealth, Westpac and ANZ

0: considering banning US diesel exports, as the BBC's and China Shuluka reports.
1: If the proposed US diesel export ban does kick in, it certainly affects the supply of diesel, particularly in the UK and the EU, both of which are now discussing should they be releasing the strategic stocks, because that's something that President Trump has also indicated at, saying that he is asking the European Union and other countries to release their strategic stocks. And it is crucial because the UK particularly is very heavily dependent on imports of diesel, about a third of which comes from the United States. So if this proposed ban goes through, it will directly affect prices at the pumps.
0: A cross-section of politicians, including Pauline Hanson and Allegra Spender, have joined calls for the ATO to abandon plans to ban tax payments made by credit card. New regulations introduced yesterday stops businesses imposing a surcharge on card payments. The tax office says it would be inappropriate to absorb those costs because they would be passed on to all taxpayers. Independent Allegra Spender has told Channel 7 she'll be writing to the ATO, urging it to reverse the ban.
2: Saying, come on, guys, you know, you can't sit there and say to small businesses, sorry, mates, you know, you're going to have to pay up front, because small businesses do use credit cards to smooth our cash flow, and that's really important.
0: And a host of Australian music stars will take part in Sunday's NRL Grand Final entertainment as part of a special tribute to South Sydney player Jai Arrow. The ensemble includes pop singer Amy Shark and members from the Screaming Jets, Grinspoon, Peking Duck and Teen Jesus and the Gene Teasers. The ABC understands the group will perform a series of cover songs, including You'll Never Walk Alone, ahead of the game between the Sydney Roosters and Newcastle Knights. To the weather for tomorrow, scattered showers and the chance of thunderstorms in the southeastern and central areas. Thunderstorms also, which will possibly be severe about the central inland and southwestern slopes. For Sydney, an overnight low of 17, followed by a cloudy day with rain and a possible late storm, a top of 23. Mostly sunny Sunday, 24. Partly cloudy Monday and 24. That's ABC News at 7:05.
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Hello. It is always lovely to have your company as we get ready to play the weekend evening's quiz. Now's the time to call 1300 800 222 for an hour of trivia, fun trivia. Be the first caller and get an instant prize. So 1300 800 222. And while we play the quiz tonight, let's talk about the last time you travelled long distance. Let's say an hour or more. Where'd you go? What did you do? Maybe it's not a past tense thing. Maybe it's happening now. So let's chat about that while we play the weekend evenings quiz. 1300 800 222. Give you that chance to get to your phone and give me a call. Here's Sway by Big Ronga.

Sway, Bicker Runga there. On weekend evenings, it is quiz hour. I am waiting. Joe is waiting. Oh, Joe's in the chair. I haven't said, Joe always gives a shout out to you, but I'm the one that fails to mention it each time we're on. So big shout out from Joe in the chair. We're both waiting for your calls. We want to see our screens lighting up so we can play some fun trivia. Speaking of trivia, last night had a little bit of a games night with my daughter. We played Trivial Pursuit. You know how they've, I don't know if all of these have it actually, but the particular version we've got, I think it's a UK version, not sure, has kids cards and adult cards. And usually as she's growing up, we'll play both. So, you know, when it's time for the adults to get questions, we get asked the adults questions. And when it's her turn, she gets asked the kids questions. She's 13 now, so I'm like, right, that's it. Let's choose. Let's play the same set of cards. Played kids card. We played the kids card. And for the first time in a very long time, I won Trivial Pursuit. That says a lot about what happens when I play with the adult cards. So, yeah. Trivia. Lucky I'm on this side of it and asking you the questions. So let's play 1-300-800-222. And while we play, let's talk about the last time you travelled long distance. I'm going to put out a time frame. So an hour or more. That kind of counts, doesn't it, I reckon? Where did you go? What did you do? And as I mentioned earlier, maybe it's not a past tense thing for you. Maybe it's right now. You're either on the road or you've arrived at your destination. It's school holidays for many parts, for many around the country. So maybe you've gone away. Last time you travelled long distance, while we play the quiz at 1-300-800-222. I had to cast my mind back actually, and I was like, oh, I need to get out and do a bit more long distance travel. It was the Blue Mountains, but I'm going to say that was last year. Other than that, hasn't been anything else, you know, if it's an hour or more. Went with the family and really just because it's been years since I had been to the Blue Mountains, and it was such a nice day. There's so much to see

and do around there, and we just had a gorgeous day. Went, you know, we did a bit of, I won't say hiking, but we went walking. The sights were gorgeous. Of course, it's windy as it's got to be. The drive up is so nice. I always love it. I don't know why. I get really excited when it tells you, you know, you have those signs as you go up, letting you know the altitude. So, love that. I think for Joe, it was visiting his parents and his folks. That was his last long-distance travel, which is always a good thing to do. It's over to you. What about you? When was the last time you travelled long distance? About an hour or more? While we play the quiz, 1300 800 222.

0: to our first caller and instant winner. It's Katie in Seven Hills. Hello there, Katie.
1: Hello, how are you?
0: Very well, thanks. You're our first caller and instant winner, so you're getting a book as a prize just like
1: oh,
0: that.
1: Yay. That's fantastic.
0: How good's that?
1: Really exciting. That's lovely.
0: So where? When was the last time or what was? When was the last time you travelled long distance?
1: Travelled long distance, the beginning of the holidays to Lennox Head.
0: Uh-huh. Lennox Head. Yeah, first time
1: you... Love Lennox Head.
0: I have not been, but I have heard and I have seen pictures and it looks...
1: You have to go. Yeah. It's beautiful. Yeah, throw out to Reflections at Lennox Head. It's absolutely fantastic. Oh. And the lake, the Tea Tree Lake is the best.
0: It's beautiful there. And is this the first time you've been there? What did you get up to when you were there?
1: No, not the first time. My family were there. We went for about 12 years before COVID, every September for school holidays. My husband and I and our dog went just recently to celebrate our 25-year anniversary.
0: Oh, that's a bit special.
1: Yeah, it was really lovely. So it was a nice weekend and it was beautiful weather too.
0: Oh, it's always a plus. So what are the highlights there? Like, what are some things you see people doing? What are some of the things you got up to?
1: Oh, well, there's a fantastic little coffee place at the end, the surf kiosk, which is fantastic, 7 Mile Surf Beach. They've got a dog-friendly area, so we spend a lot of time there. They have a fantastic, food areas, like restaurants. They've got an amazing Thai restaurant, beautiful fish and chips. There's everything you can do. The pub is great, the Lennox Head Bowl. Club is highly recommended.
0: It's all around fantastic. The outdoors and the indoors. It sounds like it's all wonderful.
1: Absolutely. Sweet. It's a beautiful area.
0: Great. Good one. Cool. And when did you say that was?
1: That was in the beginning of the school holidays. So about before the school holidays.
0: Gorgeous. All right, Katie, to the quiz. Our first question for tonight. Which country gifted the Statue of Liberty to the United States in the 1880s?
1: That would be France.
0: Indeed. France is correct, and we're off. James Rain, I think it's Rain, R-E-Y-N-E, I'm getting thumbs, yep. Is the lead singer of which Australian band?
1: Australian Crawl.
0: That's the one. The film Ferris Bueller's Day Off is set in which US state?
1: Oh, gosh.
0: It sounds like you got a brains trust there. Are they able to offer an assist?
1: I don't know. It wasn't. We were going to say Wyoming, but I don't think that's correct.
0: It's not, unfortunately.
1: No.
0: But we've knocked one off, so you know. That's out of... We've got 49 left.
1: Thank you very much.
0: Not at all, but Katie, don't go anywhere. Like I said, you are our first caller and instant winner. So, Joe's... I'm going to pop you on hold. Joe's going to take down your details. Send you a book. Let him know what genres you like and we'll see what we can find.
1: Thank you.
0: All right. Thanks a lot, Katie.
1: That's
0: good
1: wonderful.
0: To play the quiz with you.
1: Have a great night.
0: Yeah, you too. You have a great night too. Ingrid and Grandpa. Hello there, Ingrid. And hello there, Grandpa David.
2: Hello.
0: Hi. So tell me, Ingrid, when was the last time you travelled long distance? Like, let's say you travelled for like an hour or more.
2: Well, tomorrow I'm going to my cousin's in Picton, but we usually go there every holidays.
0: Oh, fair enough. And that's a distance away. Cool. Do you always look forward to it?
2: Yeah, it's pretty exciting.
0: Is it fun? Oh, that's good. And you go every holidays, so that's like a tradition.
2: Sure, yeah.
0: Yeah. No. And Grandpa, will you be going along too?
3: Oh, well, we're going a day later.
2: Yeah.
0: Oh, okay. Fair enough. Good. And do you go every school holidays as well?
2: Well, mostly
0: Grandpa?
2: We like to make a plan.
0: Yeah.
3: Occasionally.
0: Fair enough. And that's kind of nice. You know, you can go occasionally or you can go always. It's up to you, right, Grandpa?
3: Oh, see, it's my birthday. That's why this is a celebration.
0: Oh, that's exciting. Oh, okay. Ingrid, please tell me that you do have something special planned for Grandpa.
2: I'm not sure.
0: Ingrid, what do you get up to with your cousins when you're there?
2: Well, usually we go play in their neighbour's pool, or we go on the ranger, and sometimes we see kangaroos.
0: Oh, sweet. Excellent. Yeah. And of those, what's your favourite?
2: Definitely going on the ranger, because once I was with my uncle, and I drove it in the dark.
0: Oh, you drove it. How was that?
2: It was exciting. It was nothing like Mario Kart, though.
0: Yeah, no, it wouldn't be. Mario Kart is awesome.
2: Yeah.
0: It's awesome. What's your favourite track on Mario Kart? I'm digressing off the topic, but I love Mario Kart, so.
2: It's definitely one of the rainbow ones.
0: Oh, you reckon the rainbow one? Yeah, that one's fun. I like the Moo Moo, you know, the cow one?
2: Oh, yeah.
0: Yeah. I love that one. I've got a soft spot for that track. Love it. All right, Ingrid and David, let's go to the quiz. The question we're up to, the film... Oh, no. The film Ferris Bueller's Day Off is set in which US state? I didn't like your reaction there, Grandpa.
3: It's not
0: Wyoming.
2: Yeah, I've watched this movie, like, multiple times. So I think New York, is it?
0: Oh, it's not. Oh, no. I'm sorry, Ingrid. It's not New York. And Grandpa. It's all Grandpa's fault. Don't worry about it. Just blame Grandpa. He'll take it. Yeah. It's all good. Nah, no one's at all. Hey, enjoy Picton. Enjoy your time with your cousins. It's been so nice to talk to you.
2: Yeah, thanks.
0: Bye, Ingrid. Good night. Bye, David. Bye, Grandpa. See you. Bye-bye. Hugh is on the road. Hello there, Hugh. Oh, okay, there we go. Hello, Hugh. Can you hear me?
4: I can. How are you?
0: Very well, thank you. When was the last time you travelled long distance?
4: I'm doing it right now. We're going down to Jervis Bay. As your producer corrected me, I pronounced it Jarvis. He told me the people that grow up there, they called it Jervis.
0: Yes, Joe has told me that as well, and I used to call it Jarvis Bay as well. It's wrong.
4: Yeah.
0: It's Jervis Bay.
4: Yeah, well, he's spreading the message.
0: Yes, he is, because Joe said so, then that's what it is. And, yeah, it's a reliable source.
4: Yeah.
0: So, first time, talk to me about this trip. What do you guys, what have you got planned?
4: So my partner's parents have a place down there, so nice. We're just going to go hang out. There's a pizza oven there, so we'll light the pizza oven up, make some pizza, and hopefully cheer the mighty Newcastle Knights home to a massive win on Sunday night.
0: Yes. And I'm going to say maybe even spend a lot of time by the water.
4: Well, hopefully, but it's raining.
0: Oh, is that?
4: That
0: doesn't dampen that doesn't dampen the spirits, though. I'm sure there's lots to do around there.
4: No, that's it. Yeah, I'll try get in the water for you.
0: Oh, no, good. Just I think for me, just to have a wonderful time. That's the main thing. Do you get out often to Jervis Bay?
4: Not that often. Maybe this might be maybe 3 times a year. So
0: okay,
4: should try and do it more. But it's nice when we do.
0: Yeah, so, yeah, and then plus yeah. We've got. Come on, we're spoilt for choice in this country when it comes to trying to choose, you know, spots to... There's so much. We are really fortunate.
4: I know. South Coast, beautiful part of the world. So
0: it's gorgeous. All right. Now, hopefully you know Ferris Bueller's Day Off. I'm after the, basically where it's set, yeah. The film Ferris Bueller's Day Off is set in which US state? We have ruled out Wyoming and we have ruled out New York.
4: So I'm...

0: think, from memory, it's set in Chicago, which is in Illinois.
1: Nice. Oh, no, wait. No. Ignore. I pressed the wrong button. You did get it. Hang on, I'm going to do it again.
0: My heart sank.
1: It is. Chicago, Illinois is, Illinois is correct. Nice work, Hugh. Nice work.
0: Thank you.
1: All right, next question. Who directed it? Who directed Ferris Bueller's Day Off?
0: Oh, my God.
1: I know. Sometimes I think Joe's just, we love Joe, but he loves, some of these questions. It's like, oh, no, I got Illinois. Don't do this to me. Do you know who directed the movie?
0: I don't, but I've got it next to me. My partner's got the answer, I think, as the brains trust. She's the big fan.
1: So. Okay. Go ahead. What is it?
0: Go ahead. They're too shy. So
1: okay, what is she saying? No, you can. You, that's a brains trust, so you can submit your answer. Go ahead.
0: What is it? John Hughes. There we go.
1: I
0: don't know why she got so shy.
1: That's all right. But. No problem at all. Hello to all. John Hughes is correct. Who is the captain of the NRL's Sydney Roosters?
0: James Tedesco.
1: That's right. James Tedesco is correct. And who said this after the Newcastle Knights' 1997 Grand Final victory? Take a listen.
2: It was better than Lego. It was better than Lego.
0: That's Matthew Johns.
1: Matty Johns is correct. What is the capital of Chile?
0: Is it Santiago?
1: It is Santiago. Well done, Santiago is correct. You Can See Everything is an upcoming documentary about which controversial American businesswoman?
0: Do you know?
3: Yeah, the lady that did Theranos. What's her name?
0: The lady that did Theranos is what I'm told in the back, but we don't know her name.
1: The lady that did what?
3: That started Theranos, health company. I can't remember her name.
0: No, I'm not going to know it. So.
1: Come on, brains trust. Your mind. You're on the right track. It is her.
3: Elizabeth.
0: Holmes?
1: Yeah, go.
3: Holmes?
0: Elizabeth something?
1: Say what you said.
3: Elizabeth Holmes?
1: Yes.
0: Oh,
1: she got it. You got a good brains trust there. Between the two of you, you make a great team. All right.
0: Honestly.
1: Who has been named as the new federal deputy leader of the Australian Greens?
0: Oh my gosh.
1: What's his name?
0: He's on the 7:30 report last night.
1: New federal deputy leader of the Australian Greens.
0: Not Adam Vance, because he doesn't exist anymore in Parliament. It's replacing Larissa Waters, but I don't know who it is. I'll kick myself on a heavy answer, but I can't. I don't know what it is.
1: No?
0: I don't know their name.
1: Brains trust tapped out of this one.
0: Tapped out.
1: No.
0: Ferris Bueller and Theranos only. So.
1: Now, hey, two very good answers along with yours as well. You going to pass it on here?
0: Yeah, I'll pass it on. Yeah, I can't remember his name. I'll know it as soon as I hear it, but I don't know it now.
1: Hey, great run on the quiz tonight. It's been really fun to play the quiz with you and to chat with you as well. Enjoy Jervis Bay.
0: Thanks very much. Thank you.
1: Yeah, have a good night. Bye-bye. We are playing the Weekend Evenings Quiz. Question we're up to, who has been named as the new federal deputy leader of the Australian Greens? If you know the answer, you've got to call. Play the quiz with me, 1-300-800-222.
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1: We are playing the Weekend Evenings Quiz. We're also talking about

0: the last time you travelled long distance? On the text line, Mark from Newcastle says, my wife and I got home last night at 12 p.m. after 36 hours returning from Budapest. Good trip. We missed your quiz nights. Hey, welcome back, Mark. Jenny in Glenbrook says, only 2 weeks ago I went to Bowral for the Tulip Festival, travelling down on a minibus. Nice. All right, Betty's in Dapto. Hey there, Betty.
1: Hello, Saroon.
0: How are you?
1: I'm fine, thank
0: good.
1: You.
0: Good. When was the last time you travelled long distance?
1: About, it's a while ago, but Adrian and I went for a drive down to Victoria. We went down to
2: Phillip Island
1: and saw the little penguins, and then we crossed over the waterway and went down the ocean road.
0: Oh, nice. What a trip.
1: Have you been down the ocean road?
0: I haven't. I have not, Betty. I've been to Melbourne. That's probably as far as my Victoria trip has ever gone, unfortunately. But Phillip Island, the penguins, Ocean Road, wow. Was that the first time you've been?
1: On that trip, yes. I've been to Melbourne a couple of times.
0: Yeah.
1: Other places in Victoria, but that's the first time that I've been on that trip, yeah.
0: Did you take some photos?
1: Yeah, Adrian's got an album, actually, of a few photos we took. And,
0: Perfect.
1: He put all the photos together when he came over. He used to be a bit of an amateur photographer.
0: Ooh, nice. Hey, tell me about the seeing the penguins. How close were you? Like, how was it?
1: Have you been there?
0: No.
1: Oh, I'm sorry.
0: Oh, are you talking to me or Adrian?
1: Well, they have a place where you can sit, where there's lots and lots of seats, and
0: you can sit and admire them.
1: Yeah, but the only thing is they come in a bit late at night. You know, it's dusk when they come in.
0: Oh, so okay.
1: You don't see a real big, but there's a lot of them. There's hundreds of them.
0: Oh, wow.
1: And they all come in sort of about the same time.
0: Yeah.
1: And when they're coming, they put it over on the loudspeaker. They're out, you know, a certain distance, and that they tell you, oh, they're so far away, and then they're getting closer and all that sort of thing.
0: Oh, well, that's pretty good. They let you know.
1: It's well put together.
0: Yeah.
1: And they've got, before you get out to the where you sit and watch them, they've got a place there where you can buy lots of
0: souvenirs.
1: Ornaments.
0: Yeah.
1: Different things, yeah.
0: Yeah. Yeah. Yeah. You'd have to for sure.
1: We stayed a couple of nights on the island and we saw a koala and, yeah, it was nice.
0: Ah, sounds lovely. And, of course, like you said, the ocean road as well. Beautiful.
1: Ocean road's beautiful.
0: Yeah. Gorgeous memories, Betty. All right. Who has been named as the new federal deputy leader of the Australian Greens? Do you know? Does your Adrian know?
2: No. His first name's David. We know that much.
0: No, it's not, unfortunately. David. It's not David.
1: when you think of it, Serene, it's annoying.
0: Yeah.
1: You hear these things, two or three things, and it doesn't stick in your mind.
0: Oh, I know what you mean. I know what you mean. I remember hearing it on the news, but if the answer wasn't in front of me, I'd be the same. I'm like, oh.
1: There's so many things that happen, and it goes over top of you, doesn't it?
0: It sure does. It sure does. But as always, good to talk to you and to talk to Adrian as well. You enjoy the rest of your night. I'll pop yours on hold per usual.
1: Oh, no, I'm all right.
0: All right, cool. No worries, Betty. You have a great evening. Bye, Adrian.
2: Bye.
1: Ciao. Bye.
0: Phil is in Coffs Harbour. Hello there, Phil.
3: G'day. How are you going?
0: Very well, thanks. When was the last time you travelled long distance?
3: It was a few weeks back. It was 3 or 4 weeks ago. I went down to Melbourne, caught up with my daughter down there, and we went to see Labyrinth. The movie Labyrinth with the soundtrack. The soundtrack was being played live.
0: No, what? Oh, I'm a massive Labyrinth. I'm a massive Labyrinth fan, Phil.
3: Yeah.
0: And the soundtrack. Yeah. Oh, I'm so jealous. In a good way. How was it? Orchestra and all?
3: Yeah, because it was all like it was, you know, David Bowie and he did all the score. And so it was all, and it was.

0: like 1986.
1: Yep.
0: So it was a bit sort of synthy.
1: Yeah.
0: And so it was like three keyboard players and guitars and that sort of stuff. It was really good. And the theme song, when it starts, it's pretty mellow and laid back. But then the same song at the end for the closing credits was how he originally intended it, which was much more of a gospel kind of track.
1: Oh, really?
0: And they really amped it up. And so, yeah, it was fantastic.
1: Oh, that's pretty cool. Yeah. Can I ask you, because my favourite song of that soundtrack is Within You, how that stairs, Within You, the song that plays on the stairs scene, you know, when the baby, where she's trying to get to,
0: How was that? The whole thing, the whole thing was great.
1: Yeah.
0: No, you can't help it out. except that, when the credits were rolling and they were playing the title track, or the theme song, that was just, I remember, watching it thinking, that's really full-on gospel.
1: Oh, yeah.
0: And my daughter, who's a massive fan, was just he originally intended it as a gospel track, and then they thought that was a bit inappropriate for the opening scene. They toned it down, but then in the credits, they
1: let it go.
0: They had it as it was originally. Yeah.
1: Good. Oh, that would have been fantastic. So how the whole production, how was it? Awesome.
0: Well, yeah. I mean, it was basically just like a film on a big screen. It was in the Arts Centre in Melbourne, next to the gallery and whatever else. So it was massive, big auditorium. And then the band was basically in front of the screen and underneath it.
1: Yeah.
0: But you could sort of watch all of them individually doing it. So,
1: cool.
0: I just highly recommend it.
1: Yeah. That's a treat. Julian Mountgarnett's also envious. Phil, she says, I'm envious also. David Bowie in Labyrinth. Yeah.
0: It really is a
1: classic. It's, what and definitely worth travelling long distance if you have to go and check it out.
0: Yeah. Well, my daughter lives in Adelaide, so it was her birthday present from back in June, and I sort of bought her the ticket, and we bought the tickets for her as well, and so we met up with her there in June. So I haven't seen her for a while. So
1: sweet.
0: It was nice.
1: Yeah, would have been good. Beautiful. Awesome memory.
0: She has in fact tattooed her on the inside of her bicep sort of area.
1: She?
0: It says she's got tattooed it's only forever, not long at all.
1: Yep. Of course. No, as far
0: you
1: as...
0: You obviously get.
1: I do get. I pretty much, my fandom goes as far as buying the special edition case of the DVD. So it's like a metal case of...
0: Fantastic.
1: That's as far as my fandom. But I do love it. Oh, man, I love it. That's awesome. All right.
0: Yeah, nice.
1: Phil, to the quiz. Who's been named as the new federal deputy leader of the Australian Greens?
0: Well, I'll have to say PK for this because I listen to Politics Now every morning when I go for a walk, and everyone was trying to say David Shoebridge, but he's the leader, not the deputy leader.
1: I think
0: her name, I've not heard it before, but I think her name is Stephanie Hodgins-May.
1: That's the one.
0: Nice.
1: Perfect. Steph Hodgins-May is correct, Phil. Nice work. And you're right, we're after the name of the deputy.
0: I do. She did, she has actually run a number of times before, a couple of times before against one of the Labor guys, Josh Burns, maybe.
1: Okay.
0: I think a couple of times, but then she got elected to the Senate at the last election. So.
1: Okay. There you go. You're all over it. Sweet.
0: Thanks,
1: want.
0: PK.
1: Oh, yeah. Always good when, always good to hear PK. All right. Next question is a sound question. So name this song and the band or artist performing it here.
0: It's Elvis Costello.
1: Nice.
0: And it probably wasn't enough of it.
1: Do you want me to play it one more time for you? You're right. It is Elvis Costello.
0: Could you do that?
1: Of course. Of course. Here, take a listen.
0: No, I've got Alison stuck in my head, and it's not that.

0: Yeah, no, I'm going to have to pass on that one. But
1: Oh,
0: yeah,
1: hey,
0: I'm yeah.
1: you've potentially helped the next person. We know it's Elvis Costello.
0: Okay, I'm glad to be of assistance to someone.
1: Felt really good to talk to you and play the quiz with you. Thanks so much.
0: Excellent.
1: All
0: Thank
1: right.
0: you.
1: Have a
0: Bye-bye.
1: great night. Bye-bye. Jack and Jenny in Mayfield. Hi.
2: Hi, Serene.
3: Hey, Serene.
1: Hello Jack there. Hey, both
2: you
1: of you,
2: say
1: Jack.
2: Our names. But
1: what's that? Sorry?
2: Oh, you didn't actually say our names. You just said hello.
1: Oh, no, I did. I said Jack and Jenny in Mayfield. Hello. Oh, maybe you caught the end of that. Yeah.
3: We missed that.
1: Yeah.
3: Good.
1: Probably.
3: Good.
1: All right. So tell me, when was the last time you travelled long distance?
2: Well, because we've been doing this renovation forever, haven't been away from like a base for, you know, more than an hour, except for a couple of years when we went to Vietnam.
1: Oh, yeah?
2: Sorry, yeah, we flew to Vietnam.
3: And came home from Ho Chi Minh.
1: Yeah. So, hey, I was kind of the same mind. I think I had to cast my mind back to sometime last year. Yeah, in terms of the last time I left home base. How was Vietnam? First time you travelled there?
2: Oh, yes, it was. And it was absolutely...
3: We've been to Cambodia and Laos and Thailand, but...
1: Yeah, but it's still starkly different, is it not? There's still there's a difference. Like you...
3: Yeah.
2: Oh, yeah.
3: We spent most of our time in the north of Vietnam. We didn't spend any time for... Not a lot of time in the south.
2: No.
3: Yeah.
2: So the north of Vietnam...
3: Sapa and Ha Long Bay, and it's just beautiful. Stunning.
2: You know, as people, as Australians who, you know, we've got a history of fighting a war with that country, it's
3: beautiful, beautiful people.
1: Yeah,
2: just wonder how we ever got involved, you know.
1: Oh yeah, what were some of the highlights of your trip?
2: Oh, going to Sapa, which is
3: up in the mountains in the north,
2: northwest.
1: Yeah,
2: it borders on Laos, and there's the highest mountain in Vietnam is there, and it's called Mount Fancy Can.
1: Okay.
2: And
3: not fancy pants.
2: If you get on a couple of, actually it's like a monorail train that goes up, and then you get onto a cable car thing that a huge distance, and then you come to another
3: way. That's good for us. We needed that.
2: So you've asked me this question, it's just opening my mind again.
1: Yeah, it's great. No, no, it sounds like the memories sort of just come back front of mind. And what a way to, you know, get around and see the place as well.
2: It was just magnificent.
3: Everything's serene. We
2: beautiful people.
3: Spent a lot of time with the locals and it was great. Yeah,
1: it's fantastic. Sweet. Yep. And hopefully, given that was a little while back, hopefully, you know, get these renovations done so you can leave home base again. Hopefully.
3: Very close.
1: Oh, good. All right, to the quiz. We are up to a sound question. I'm after the name of this song. We know it's Elvis Costello, but what's the name of the song? Take a listen.
3: I know the song, but I just can't think of the name.
2: The name of it's one of those times. It's just like so many people say, you know, when you hear it.
3: As soon as we hear the name, we'll know.
1: Nope. It's not coming.
3: Passing.
1: All right. Hey, but importantly, really good to chat with you. Thank you, Jack. Okay. Thanks, Jenny.
3: Go the night.
1: Have a great evening. Mark in Orange. Hello there, Mark.
4: Hey, Serena, how you doing?
1: Yeah, I'm well, thanks. When was the last time you travelled long distance?
4: Doing it right now.
1: Oh, sweet. Coming back or going to?
4: Border. No, coming back from the Queensland border back to Orange.
1: Ah, very good. What were you up to? Where were you?
4: Working.
1: Ah, working. Fair enough.
4: Working, and I thought instead of staying up there for the long weekend, I'll drive home tonight.
1: Oh, nice. It's got to be done.
4: I know.
1: Working's got to be done. Yeah.
4: I know.
1: Hey, how long is it from Queensland, Orange?
4: It's about 7 hours.
1: Oh, wow. Okay, yeah. Yeah, and how far? So how long you got to go?
4: Another hour.
1: Okay, almost there.
4: I know.
1: How good's that? That's fantastic. So, and have you got any plans for the long weekend then?
4: Yeah, I've got some more work to do. I've got dinner with the family.

0: tomorrow night. So that'll be good.
1: Yeah, that'd be really good. Great. Eating in, going out?
0: Eating in.
1: Nice.
0: Yep.
1: Special time. Sweet. All right, Mark, do you know the name of that Elvis Costello song, that little piece that I played? Would you like me to play it for you again?
0: Yes, please.
1: All right, here it comes. I just want the name of the song. We know it's Elvis Costello.
0: It's a girl's name. I'm going to say Cassandra.
1: Cassandra. Not that name. It's not Cassandra, unfortunately. Oh, Mark.
0: It is a girl's name, though.
1: It is. You're right. It is, but it's not Cassandra.
0: I'm going to kick myself.
1: That's it. Hey, enjoy that long weekend when it comes around. Really good to talk to you, Mark.
0: Thank you.
1: Have a good night. We are playing the Weekend Evenings Quiz. We're up to a sound question. We've got a little bit of an Elvis Costello song here, and I'm after the name of the song. Take a listen. All right, so that's Elvis Costello. Mark in Orange said it's Cassandra. It's not Cassandra, but we do know it's a female name. It's a girl's name. So we're close. I know someone out there knows it. I know you know it. Give me a call. Play the quiz with me. 1-300-800-222.
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1: We are playing the Weekend Evenings Quiz. We're also talking about the last time you travelled long distance. Ray's in Yarunga. Hey there, Ray.
9: Hello, Serene.
1: Hello.
9: How you going?
1: Good. When was the last?
9: Yeah, I've been waiting to answer that. Her name is Veronica.
1: Oh, very good. Veronica's correct. Good on you, Ray. That's Elvis Costello. Hang on, let's play the answer. Nice one. Veronica by Elvis Costello is correct. Nice work, Ray. Now, before we get to the next question, tell me, when was the last time you travelled long distance?
9: Long distance hour?
1: An hour or more, I'm kind of...
9: Well, 1 hour would be just out fossicking like metal detector.
1: Oh, yeah?
9: Yep, you know, the back of Kempsey or Gyra somewhere.
1: Okay.
9: Yep.
1: Yeah? And what about further, maybe longer than that?
9: Further, okay, yeah. I drove out to White Cliffs one day.
1: Yeah.
9: Which is nearly a broken hill.
1: Yep.
9: Just for a drive.
1: Yeah, how was it?
9: Oh, good. Took me a couple of days, you know.
1: Yeah, but nice to cruise.
9: Stopped at Turrawina on the way out and the way back at the same spot.
1: Yep.
9: In a little cabin. And
1: beautiful. How was it? Enjoy it?
9: I always wanted to go out and have a look, like out in the, getting in the desert, basically.
1: Yeah.
9: Virtually no trees, so.
1: Wow.
9: Yeah, red dirt and all that.
1: The red dirt, yeah.
9: Yeah.
1: Something to behold, something to see, worth seeing.
9: Yeah, and they live underground and, you know.
1: Mm-hmm.
9: First solar station. Commercial solar station in the world, I think.
1: Oh, okay. Huh. And Ray, how long ago was this?
9: Oh, that was a couple of years ago. When COVID was on.
1: Oh,
9: so
1: okay.
9: I didn't really it was at the start of COVID, you could still go places.
1: Yep,
9: but I didn't want to stop anywhere, you know what I mean?
1: Yeah.
9: In a town. Like you couldn't really stop in Brewarrina or whatever. Not Brewarrina.
1: And you were on your own.
9: Well, Kenya.
1: Right. Eh? I said, and you were driving sort of on your own road trip.
9: Yeah. Yes, yeah. Me and my little dog. It was a little chihuahua at the time.
1: Nice. Cool.
9: Yeah.
1: All right. Let's go to the next question in the quiz, Ray. Who plays Katniss Everdeen in the Hunger Games film series?
9: Yeah.
1: Did you ever watch?

0: Yeah, I have actually.
1: Okay.
0: It's Jennifer something.
1: Yep.
0: Yeah.
1: Gonna need that last name.
0: Lawrence.
1: Come on, right. Yeah, nice one. Yep, Jennifer Lawrence is right. What's the name of the oath historically taken by doctors?
0: Well, I think it's, let's say, Hippocratic.
1: Yep, that's the one. The Hippocratic Oath is correct. In which country would you find Abel Tasman National Park?
0: Country.
1: Yeah. Abel Tasman National Park.
0: Hmm.
1: What do you reckon, Ray?
0: Well, I mean, Tasmania is named after him, which I had a question about the other day. And, yeah, because they changed it from Van Diemen's Land. And, yeah. well, I'm going to say Australia.
1: You're going to say Australia.
0: Yeah.
1: Unfortunately not, but well done on, yeah, well done on Veronica by Elvis Costello. And, of course, always great to play the quiz with you, Ray. Yeah. Thank you. Have a
0: big
1: great
0: Elvis
1: night.
0: Elvis fan, yeah.
1: Ah, there you
0: fan.
1: Go. Nice
0: See
1: one
0: you
1: brought
0: later.
1: It home. Take care, Ray. Bye. Matt's in Adelaide. Hi, Matt.
2: How are you going?
1: I'm well, thank you. When was the last time you travelled long distance?
2: Well, I'm just driving back to Adelaide now from Mount Gambier.
1: Uh-huh. Yep. What have you been up to Mount Gambier?
2: Oh, working.
1: Oh, work for you too? Yep. Like Mark from Orange?
2: Yep. And I made the same decision. I thought I'd get home for the long weekend.
1: Oh, good stuff. So what have you got ahead to look ahead for the long weekend?
2: Catch up with some friends and a night down on the Fleurieu Peninsula. And then home for the Monday holiday.
1: That all sounds really nice.
2: Yeah.
1: Yeah.
2: Unfortunately, the weather's looking a bit average. But anyway.
1: Oh, okay. But what do? Beyond your control, roll with it.
2: That's right.
1: That's it. How far out are you from home?
2: Only about 40 minutes now.
1: 40 minutes for you. It was about an hour off Mark when we were speaking with him. So you guys, yep. Same destiny, fate, which is really cool. All right, Matt, to the quiz. In which country would you find Abel Tasman National Park, not Australia?
2: I'll take a stab in the dark at New Zealand.
1: Nice. New Zealand is correct. Well done. Who wrote the 1940 novel For Whom the Bell Tolls?
2: I'm out of regret not knowing it, but I don't know it. Oh, I know it, but I don't know it.
1: No, I bet you don't know it. I'd probably sound the same if the answer wasn't staring me in the face. Yeah, 1940.
2: I knew Veronica, though.
1: Yeah, you did. Ah, you knew Veronica as well. All right, you want to pass on this one?
2: I will.
1: All right. Hey, enjoy that long weekend. It sounds lovely. Matt, thanks for playing the quiz with me.
2: Jeez, no worries.
1: Have a good night. Richard is in Randwick. Hello there, Richard.
3: G'day, Serena. How are you?
1: I'm well, thank you. Tell me, when was the last time you travelled long distance?
3: More than an hour.
1: Yeah.
3: I went up the Central Coast last weekend and from Sydney. And on the Sunday, there was a lot of storm activity happening, so I thought, oh, I better leave early.
1: Yep.
3: And on my way back, what normally takes me about an hour and 20, hour and 30 minutes...
1: Yeah.
3: ..took me 3.5 hours.
1: Oof.
3: It was due to our Newcastle friends driving down to the football.
1: Ah, there you go.
3: And being a Roosters fan, I wasn't...
1: Oh, tisk.
3: Wasn't real happy about it.
1: No.
3: Yeah.
1: You're laughing now, but at the time, you're like, oh, my God.
3: Yeah.
1: And it's tiring. It's taxing. You get, a commute. It can take it out of you a bit. I don't know. Maybe I'm getting old, but, yeah.
3: Yeah.
1: Especially when you expect it to take a particular amount of time. And double that, I'd be like, oh, my gosh. Bro, what are you
3: doing?
1: More
3: than double.
1: Yeah, more than double. That's right. Sorry. Yeah. That's right. Oh, Richard. All right. To the quiz. Who wrote the 1940 novel For Whom the Bell Tolls?

0: And look, I rang up about Veronica because my niece's name is Veronica. And I knew Elvis Costello sang it, and there was the next question I knew as well. And this one, I know the story, I know the thing, but I cannot remember the author. I'm going to have to pass. Sorry.
1: Oh no, that's all right, Richard. All good, but really good to talk with you.
0: And you.
1: Have a good night.
0: Bye-bye.
1: Michael's in Melbourne. Hey, Michael. Hello there, Michael.
2: Hello in Melbourne.
1: Hello. When was the last time you travelled long distance, Michael, in Melbourne?
2: Oh, to get to work every day.
1: All right. No.
2: I travel around Australia most weeks. Often fly, drive, or just if in Victoria, just drive. So
1: yeah.
2: When did I get to last? The near the store gift store was the last place, about 3 hours out of Melbourne.
1: Oh yeah.
2: So didn't run there, just drove and turned around. My kids were at a family farmhouse stay.
1: Yep.
2: In that part of Victoria. We've had our holidays in Victoria for school holidays, so they finish up, well, officially. What,
1: there's a week today, to go, yeah? Sunday. Oh, do they?
2: Yeah. They don't cross over. I mean, they cross over 1 week and then.
1: Oh, okay, gotcha.
2: Victoria, we finish ours.
1: A week early. Not a week early. You finish this week.
2: Help the hospitality people and everything else. So you
1: there you go,
2: Michael. We're not everywhere at the same time. So.
1: Yeah, that's right. So long distance for you is just a BAU.
2: Most weeks, business as usual. Well, it's just a great country, really, to see it so is. Many.
1: Yeah, for sure.
2: Far and wide.
1: Yeah, we've heard lots tonight. It's been awesome. All right, you with me?
2: Yes.
1: Oh, good. Yeah. I thought I lost you. All right, let's go to... How time flies when you're having fun. That's the gong, which means this question is our last question for tonight. Michael, if you get it right, you are tonight's quiz winner.
2: Well, I heard the gong. I thought it might have been in Chinatown or Red Faces. Oh, Jesus.
1: Yeah, no, that just means that this quest, we're getting close to the news. The quiz is wrapping up. We need a winner tonight. And this will be our last question. So whoever gets it right is tonight's quiz winner. Here it is, Michael. Who wrote the 1940 novel For Whom the Bell Tolls?
2: Oh, I think I made a movie. Is it John Doon?
1: John Doon. Unfortunately not, except the John Doon. It's not John Doon. Sorry, Michael.
2: No worries.
1: Good to talk to you. Good to play the quiz with you. Have a great night. Flynn is in Layla Park. Hey, Flynn.
3: Hi.
1: Hi. When was the last time you travelled long distance?
3: I went on a flight to America for my 10th birthday.
1: What? For your 10th birthday? Far out. What a present. That's awesome. How was it?
3: It was super exciting.
1: It would have been super exciting. Was that the first time you went to the US?
3: No, that was my third time.
1: Oh, wow. Okay. Where did you go that time went for your 10th birthday?
3: I went to Washington, D.C. and New York.
1: Yeah? Did you like one more than the other or did you like them both equally?
3: I like New York the most.
1: Ah, you like New York more. Cool.
3: Yeah.
1: Hey, Flynn, we are on our last question for tonight. Do you have some grown-ups around who might be able to help you in case you need it?
3: Yeah.
1: Good. Here's the question. Who wrote the 1940 novel For Whom the Bell Tolls? It's not John Doon.
3: Ernest Hemingway.
1: Yes.
3: Ernest Hemingway. Yeah. Hemingway. Sorry.
1: No. You're right. I knew what you were trying to say. It is Ernest Hemingway, which means Flynn. That was our last question for tonight, and whoever gets it right is the quiz winner, and that is you.
3: Yeah.
1: Congratulations. So, Flynn, I'm going to be popping you on hold. Joe is going to take down your details so we can send you your prize. You're going to be getting the ABC Evenings Quiz Fridge Magnet. So you've got massive bragging rights. And you'll get a book as well. Let Joe know what genres, like what books you're into, and we'll see what we can find. Flynn, Layla Park, congratulations. Yay.
3: Thank you.
1: Nice work. Don't go anywhere. I'm going to pop you on hold. Well done to you, Flynn. And as always, always fun to play the quiz with you. All right, we've got a little bit of time before we get to the news. Just a bit. But we've got to hear more of Elvis Costello's Veronica.

0: And Veronica there with Elvis Costello as we head to the news. Then we are with our master of traditional methods made modern, Anna the Urban Nana. And I want to hear from you if you have a garden that is bustling with life, fauna, flora, insects. I want to know. We're going to create one too.
1: When it's on the agenda.
2: We're failing women in our state and our country. It's a national crisis.
1: When it needs to be discussed.
3: By all means, be critical of the state of Israel, but actually say we're not talking about Australians or people of Jewish faith. They're different.
1: 12:33, ABC Newcastle.
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5: ABC News, I'm Eliza Getzy. Former Liberal politician Bruce Baird has died aged 84. Mr. Baird was father to former New South Wales Premier Mike Baird and journalist Julia Baird. The New South Wales Liberal Party has released a statement paying tribute to Bruce Baird, describing him as a party stalwart and a greatly respected politician, and offering condolences on behalf of all members to his family. After a career in state politics, including as the MP for the now abolished seat of North, Bruce Baird went on to represent the federal seat of Cook in the Sutherland Shire from 1998 to 2007. He was appointed a member of the Order of Australia in 2010. The New South Wales government has been told by tech giant OpenAI that an AI agent gained access to information that was not publicly available on a government website back in June. Nandini Deer has the details.
6: Yesterday, OpenAI told the state government an AI model accessed historical information and data on fires through the National Parks and Wildlife Service. It's the second known cyber incident involving OpenAI in New South Wales in just over a week, in addition to a Medicare data hack nationally last week. The New South Wales Premier's office says the incident happened in June, but OpenAI did not notify the government until yesterday. An OpenAI spokesperson says the model went beyond its intended use, and the cyber issue was identified during an ongoing review conducted by the tech company.
5: Victoria's State Emergency Service says it's had to rescue six people who were trapped in their cars in floodwaters as heavy rain continues across the state. A front which brought heavy rain to Melbourne yesterday has now moved across regional Victoria, with Gippsland and the Otways now bearing the brunt of the weather. Those areas are predicted to get between 50 and 100 millimetres of rain over the next 24 hours. State Duty Officer Shane McBride says the SES has responded to 270 calls for help since midnight.
4: We've had six requests for assistance for people trapped in their cars. People have been in floodwaters, they've tried to drive through, and unfortunately it's just 15 centimetres to float is all it takes for a car which to float, and unfortunately you just don't know what's in those floodwaters or what's underneath that floodwater.
5: West Australian police officers have confirmed they're aware of a development in Colombia relating to the arrest of an Australian man alleged to be the leader of a transnational criminal network. Colombian police say Arash Ebrahimi Farr, nicknamed the Kid, has been hiding in the country since December 2018. WA police have been seeking to extradite him for years, alleging he was coordinating the shipment of drugs to WA from overseas. A West Australian police spokesperson

0: Prime Minister Narendra Modi. Captain Max Shah says he was not going to let others die.
1: When I was down on the ground, I felt like a flight was going down, and I knew for sure that this would be the last push. And even then, I was still being beaten, and I just opened it. But consciously, sir, I was saying that what I was doing was for my own survival. But at the same time, I also knew I couldn't let them all die.
0: Police in France have arrested nearly 2,000 people during a day of student protests and blockades of hundreds of schools across the country. More than 300 police officers and several school principals have been injured, while at least two schools have been set ablaze. Students are protesting against overcrowded classrooms, teacher shortages and run-down facilities. These protesters in Paris say conditions are unacceptable.
2: The buildings are like falling apart. There's no nurse, there's no teacher. We need money.
3: This is also with the rise of the far right and the election, which are coming soon. And if we cannot vote, the only way to make everybody hear us is to do this.
0: And in sport, Sydney forward Joel Amati has made his move to Carlton on the first day of the AFL's free agency period. And you're up to date with all the latest from ABC News. 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
5: Hello, it's great to be hanging out with you on a Friday night. It is mixtape hour and I'm going to want your song suggestions for our mixtape theme, which will be whatever you've been listening to recently. And it's school holidays, maybe during the school holidays. 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

0: school holidays again. How's it going for you? It is a great time to spend with family and hang out with the kids, but having everyone under one roof for weeks on end can come with its struggles. Look, personally, I actually look forward to the school holidays, but then I do know when they're coming to an end, I'm like, okay. That's good. Dr. Rachel Sharmans is a senior lecturer in psychology at the University of the Sunshine Coast. She joins me now with some tips for making sure everyone gets along. Rachel, do you do school holidays?
1: Look, we do school holidays, and like a lot of modern Australian parents, we've got that horrible Frankenstein's monster of who's taking some time off on this day and that day and the odd osh and, oh, yeah, look, it's a bit of a nightmare, isn't it? Particularly, I think, these two-week ones, you know, where you just have to cobble together what you can as best as you can to fit in with work.
0: Yes. Very much so. And I want to get to that a little bit more in a bit as well, and how that's kind of married, like that's managed for different people and different families. And school holidays can mean that the normal routine, you know, it goes out the window. I know I've welcomed that. My daughter started year 7 this year. So not having to deal with, we call them the cursed green sheets of assessments, has been very welcomed by me. I'm like, oh, thank God we've got a break from them. But I suppose, what impact can this have on the family dynamic?
1: Yeah, look, and it's interesting, isn't it? Because sometimes you're also got your kids parked out to granny and an auntie or friends and what have you, and everyone has different rules and different sorts of routines. And that's actually really good. I mean, kids need to learn that their way of doing things or their family's way of doing things is not the only way. But you're absolutely right. You know, granny sort of fed them up on ice cream till 7 p.m.
0: That's right. And it's one of those, what happens at granny's just stays at granny's. Don't tell me. Please just don't tell me.
1: But there's a knock-on effect, isn't there?
0: Oh, man, is there what?
1: Come 8 p.m., you know, there can be some struggles for bedtime. So, look, I think sometimes it's nice to have a bit of flexibility on school holidays. You know, maybe bring out the bedtime by 30 minutes, for example. Mm. You know, on school holidays, you get to go to bed at 8:30 or 9 o'clock or 7:30, you know, whatever it is, half an hour. Yeah.

0: depending on the age, half an hour later than usual. On school holidays, you know, perhaps some of the rules around, you know, screen time, which I am a really not a believer in screen time. Anyone who's heard me knows that. But we've got to be sensible about some of this stuff. People still have to work and people still have to survive. So maybe some of those rules get relaxed a little bit. And kids, you know, so kids learn that there's flexibility, there's variety. Hopefully there's some fun in all of that.
1: Yeah. And I suppose circling back to that routine aspect, you know, hearing what you've just said now about the flexibility, about these routines going on. Why can these routines be so important normally?
0: Look, kids really thrive on routines. And in fact, adults do too, more so than we realise. If you get things out of whack, you know, if you go to bed 2 hours later than normal, you know, and perhaps you've had, you know, a cocktail when you shouldn't have, all that sort of stuff, you know that it disrupts your sleep and that it disrupts things for you the next day. Kids are even more sensitive. So, yeah, the sugar-loaded kid who's gone to bed an hour later might wake up a very cranky little monster the next day. And then it kind of throws everything out of whack for that whole day. So, yeah, kids are sensitive to routines. Their bodies just aren't quite as sort of flexible, if you will, not quite as resilient as that adult. And they're not as good at that emotional regulation when things go wrong for them. So then we get the tantrums and the crying and, I think, and all that sort of stuff.
1: You're right. They're used to what they're used to. My favourite is when my best friend's kids come over, and this is regularly. We do this like once a week, sometimes twice a week. But I love it. The youngest is, you know, she will immediately pick up on something that's different. You know, Auntie Serene, this cheese is different. Why is this? How come this corn tastes different? What do you mean? Her mum uses tinned corn. I use frozen corn, but it's not the same. I don't want this corn. It's different. It's not the one I'm used to. And having that. And then, you know, the mum's there, and no matter how many chats you have with the whole look at different people's places, things are going to be a little bit different. And they're the young ones. It's kind of cute. And then you get the older ones that'll kind of just roll with it. But I suppose, is there a way to bring some structure into the holidays? Because, you know, you've called out, and I agree, routines are important, particularly for kids, younger kids, older kids, and rather than it just kind of flying out the window completely and it being, or a parent being asked, talking from experience, for basically an itinerary. You get asked for an itinerary. What are we doing now? Then what are we doing next? Then what are we doing next? Then what are we doing next? And these are within like hour intervals. So is there a way to bring some structure into the holidays?
0: Yeah, look, that's a really good example, and I'd sort of forgotten about that because you're quite right. So kids know what's happening on the school day. Yeah, it's English in the morning, or, you know, PE on a Wednesday, library on a Friday. It does help to bring that in. And I mean, I hate to sort of think about the old fridge whiteboard, but it can come in handy. Actually letting your kids know what we're doing Monday, Tuesday, Wednesday, you know, you've got Osh on Thursday, you were meeting up with your mate on Friday, it's Granny's on Saturday. That is really helpful. Mm-hmm. And if you can have it there, you know, on the fridge, written up if they're old enough to read and write, that kind of thing, that is tremendously helpful for kids. They can go back to it, they can look at it, they can think about it, they can process it. They can make plans in their head. It sounds so simple as an adult, but you've got all that in your brain. Yeah. You know what's happening. They don't. They probably don't even have the working memory to keep it there. If so, that's why you have to tell them 10 times and it drives you insane. But yes, put it up. Let them know. Let them know in advance. If you know, let them know what that routine is going to be, what the structure is going to look like. And I mentioned before, going outside of routine is fine, but completely blowing it apart is problematic. So half an hour extra on the bedtime, good. 3 hours, you're going to have a problem.
1: Yeah, and you know what? Can I even throw in there, Rachel? Is it also advantageous and can act as a good reminder for when they're bored? Because it's like, when I'm bored, really? We've been here today, yesterday, the day before. We're going there and doing this in 2 days' time, in 1 day time. It's okay if you're bored for a little bit at the moment.
0: Yeah,
1: and we've talked. I know we've talked about this, but exactly, that's right. Just because you're right, they're in that sort of moment, and they're not thinking of what I've just said in the way that, you know, us parents will think of it, in the sense that. But look at all that we're either doing or where we're going, whether it's a holiday or not a holiday. Is it about the fact that they live in the moment?
0: Look, very much. Kids are very much in the presence, And yeah, look, their memories just aren't quite as good as ours, as adults. Well, up to a certain age anyway. But, you know, in all seriousness, kids do forget a lot of stuff. But boredom is also important. And I think it's really good to throw the ball back in their court. If you're bored, what could you do? You could give them a list of things. You could read a book. You could go kick a footy outside. You could do all that. But sometimes it's nice to get them to generate. Okay, well, you're bored. You're at home. What's around? What do you think you could do? Rattle off a few things for me and kind of workshop it almost. What can you do now that you're bored? And have them sit with that for a bit and think of some solutions.
1: Mm-hmm. How much freedom, Rachel, do you think children should be given to roam during the holidays?
0: Oh, look, this is a really difficult one. And by the way, there's actually some state laws around this, so I don't
1: want
0: to get myself.
1: All right. Yeah.
0: So in Queensland, for example, where I am, you're not to leave your child under 12 for what is called an unreasonable amount of time. Now, you know, that's as long as a piece of string, apparently. So, you know, just be careful. Don't run foul, obviously, of your state legislature. You'll get into all sorts of trouble. So, but look. Yes, I am all for giving kids independence, and it is that sort of business of giving them a little bit of independence, letting them go a little bit further each time. The reason 12 is often nominated as an age is because of what we call frontal lobe development. So up until about the age of 12, kids are still pretty concrete thinkers. They're not very good at hypothesizing forward or forecasting. So what would happen if I got into that really cool flooded drain that looks amazing? You know, this is why we get these mistakes being made at those younger ages. Once they hit about 12, and this is not all kids, they all develop at their own rate, but roughly around 12, most kids will start to develop the capacity to go, oh, if I do that, this could happen as a result, or that's not a good idea because they're just much better at being able to forecast, cause and effect and forecasting forward. They're also better at safety behaviours. If this does happen, I should do blah. So it really is a bit of a hardware brain development issue, which is why that age is often chosen by a lot of legal sorts of, definitions as one where kids can be trusted a bit more to be a bit more independent and make sensible decisions.
1: Dr. Rachel Sharman is Senior Lecturer in Psychology at the University of the Sunshine Coast. She's here with us on weekend evenings. We're having a school holiday check-in. And in a tick, we are at the halfway mark. So we're kind of going to talk more about that other half of it.
2: Are there any winners in the cost of living crisis? Has gambling become our national sport? How much more can our farmers survive? What's causing the algal bloom? Can we afford the energy transition?
3: Questions. They've never been more important. So the one thing we'll never question is our duty to keep asking. ABC News. Keep asking.
1: We are about halfway through the holidays in many parts of the country. Rachel, what can parents do to make sure they have enough energy to keep up with the kids over the next week or so?
0: Oh, well, my favourite's caffeine, but that's probably somewhat inappropriate. But anyway, yeah, look, it can get wearing. People do get tired. They get frustrated. Obviously, sometimes work pressures come in. It can get a little bit rough towards the end. I think the important thing is, as you're moving towards that final weekend in particular, it is time to start putting some routines back in place. So this gets tricky because some people want to go to the absolute last gasp. You know, I want to be sort of being busy and going to theme parks and staying up late and doing all the fun stuff until the very last day. But that's probably not advisable. Probably around sort of 48 to 72 hours beforehand, we want to start bringing back the bedtimes.
1: Sorry, how many days was that, Rachel?
0: Oh, 2 to 3.
1: Two to three is not bad.
0: it's the last weekend. It can be really tempting, can't it? Right, let's, you know, get on a plane and go somewhere crazy.
1: Yeah.
0: But that's best done at the beginning or the middle. So the end is the time to try and start moving back towards what's going to be the normal for the next school term, you know, getting the stuff ready, getting those routines back in place and, yeah, not whipping them up into an even bigger frenzy, I suppose, is the lesson there.
1: Yeah, and, you know, for some states and territories, daylight savings, because that will kick in this weekend. Mm-hmm. Yes, it's a week out, but it still makes a difference and has an impact. You mentioned, you know, working and working parents. It reminds me a little bit about something that I'll do with my best friend. You know, you talked about diaries lining up.

0: up and seeing when you're taking time off. And what we'll try and tend to, you know, when you kind of band together, either with neighbours or families, we will, and, you know, her kids are pretty much my kids. And when she's at work, the kids will spend the day, you know, with me. She's got, you know, her husband's taking a week off only. She's not taking any time off these two school holidays. I work part-time. Therefore, we pretty much take out our calendar and go, okay, who's got who when?
1: Mm-hmm. Mm-hmm. Yeah. And that is that Frankenstein's monster I was talking about.
0: It's earlier. That's it.
1: It really is, isn't it? I mean, and so many families do this. It's who's going to take some leave and when is so-and-so available? Oh, your aunt's visiting. Thank God for that. She can take them for one day. So, yeah. You can see from the kids' point of view why it is disruptive. You know, I mean, the most part for a really positive way, which is great, but it is very, very different to what they're used to during the school term, that's for sure.
0: Yeah, for sure. And the elephant in the room, and you mentioned it earlier, during these sorts of conversations tends to be screen time. Mm. So, you know, how can we manage that during the holidays? Today, I've pretty much been case in point. I brought my daughter to work this week. One, because the conversation happened accidentally. I wasn't intending to. It was going to be a sleepover at grandma's. But then we were talking about, oh, there's a shopping center where I work. We can probably, you know, go there for a little bit. But then I've got work. And I was like, actually, you've never been to work with me. She's older. She's 13. And then the more we talk, I was like, oh, we can get this for dinner. Oh, there's a really great ice cream place. And then it like snowboarded into this. She's really excited and she wants to come and check out mum's work, which has been great. Then the next conversation needed to be, right, what are you taking and what are you going to be doing for the next 8 hours while I am doing what I'm doing? Screen is definitely one of them, but there's also a book, two books, a sketchbook, and then broken up by, you know, other things. But it's not something that can be avoided, and I'm not inclined to avoid it completely. I've even said, look, because I work, I'll, you know, be on shift till the evening. It's a matter of, I'll even set you up so you can watch a movie at 8 p.m.
1: Mm, mm.
0: Yeah.
1: Look, absolutely. And movies are probably some of the better things, actually.
0: Yeah.
1: At least there's a thread of a story there. They have to engage their storytelling narrative parts of the brain.
0: Yeah.
1: They have to engage a bit of working memory. Yeah, look, some of the screen time stuff we're a bit more worried about is what often people sort of talk about digital candy, that real sort of dopamine hit, you know, scroll, hit, move the screen constantly. You know, anything you can do to avoid that part of the screen time is better. But yeah, my little lad this morning was watching some horrifying documentary on snakes eating rats or some such thing. And
0: That's fine.
1: That's really not too terrible at all.
0: Yeah.
1: So yeah, not all screen time is
0: bad.
1: And as I said, even if you are indulging in the occasional bad screen time, I get it. People have lives, people have work, people have to do what works sometimes. So long as it doesn't become part of the normal routine, I think that's absolutely fine.
0: And joint screen time, whether it's video games, you know, we played some video games this morning, all that, of course, is because it's you know, you're interacting together, yelling at each other, laughing with each other or jumping on, you know, it's all, you're engaging. I think it really kind of interesting what you said there.
1: Yes,
0: it stood out when watching a movie, what you're activating in your mind. You know, you're following a narrative, a story. I actually didn't think of it like that. And it is, even though it wasn't front of mind for me to think of it in that way, but I was naturally more inclined to it. I'd rather you sit and watch something that you can sit with, we can talk about later, rather than, what you kind of called out. So,
1: Absolutely. And look, that sort of digital candy, you know, dopamine hit stuff, it leads to doom scrolling in adolescent years and indeed in adulthood. And there's plenty of adults who have this problem at the moment as well, let alone teenagers. So we just want to try and prevent that kind of, you know, that more addictive side of screen engagement. We don't need to go there if we can possibly avoid it.
0: What about going away, like holidays, Rachel? Do you think it makes a difference whether or not a family goes away or stays in town during this time?
1: Oh, look, I think that comes down to money, doesn't it? I mean, really, look, not at all. I think, you know, you can absolutely have a great holiday by having park days and exploring your local area and picnics, and if you're lucky enough to live near any body of water, all that kind of stuff. I mean, if you're lucky enough to be able to afford to go on a holiday, I think that's great too. You know, kids build lots of fantastic memories around that. But don't feel you need to overdo it. Kids can really surprise you. You know, people often think they need to pull out all their stops and bells and whistles. And I remember years ago asking a 6-year-old of a friend of mine what his favourite part of the school holidays was, and he said, making tomato soup.
0: the simplest of things.
1: The simplest thing. And he was so excited about it, how he got to open the can and put it in the saucepan, and, you know, and he figured it out all himself, and he got to stir it. And so, look, sometimes you're spending time together as a family, and let's face it, you probably don't have time to teach your kids how to cook, maybe perhaps during term time. So this is something simple that you can do, baking cookies, all that kind of stuff. Kids really remember that and absolutely love that family time together.
0: All right, Rachel, any parting words of wisdom to parents out there who might be at, maybe at the end of their tether a little bit?
1: Look, you're not alone. Please don't feel guilty.
0: We have to laugh, yeah.
1: You are. Yeah, laugh, it's better than crying.
0: Yep.
1: You're not alone. You're doing your best. You're doing a great job. Your kids will remember the fun stuff, but they'll also remember just the family time. So, you know, focus on that as much as you can, and the kids will be fine.
0: Yeah. Well, enjoy your last week as well, Rachel, and it's been really great to talk to you.
1: Thank you.
0: Dr. Rachel Sharman, Senior Lecturer in Psychology at the University of the Sunshine Coast.
2: Kylie Morris.
3: The licence for the Hunter Valley Operations Mine was due to expire. The Commission approved a 19-year extension. Singleton Mayor Sue Moore.
4: There's no other jobs of significant size to replace it in any time in the near future.
3: Former Commissioner of Fire and Rescue New South Wales, Greg Mullins.
5: Pretty appalled. My mother's family are from Singleton. They saw the transition from farming to mining.
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0: All right, let's get into mixtape, shall we? Our theme tonight, what have you been listening to recently? What have you been listening to lately? On 0467 922 702, that is the text number to send through your song suggestions. I reckon we're going to curate something sweet tonight. So let's get into it. Michael from Merriweather on the text line says, been listening to Silverchair Straight Lines, getting pumped for the grand final. Go the Knights.

Kicking off our mixtape tonight, Silverchair, Straight Lines. We are pulling together a playlist of songs that you've just been listening to recently. Wonder what it will sound like by the end of mixtape hour. On the text line, a text says, Thelma Plum, Backseat of My Mind.

Bit when that song's on, Neil Young, Harvest Moon. We are in our mixtape hour, and tonight it's songs that you've been listening to recently. Keep your song suggestions coming. 0467 922 702. Andy in Yendon says, "Hi, Serene. Angie McMahon's Slow Mover is always near the top of my playlist."

It's Angie McMahon there with a slow mover for our mixtape. Next to Ray, next is Ray from Narrabeen. He says, talking heads, this must be the place. Naive melody, because no matter how crazy everything gets, I like to think we all have somewhere that centres us and we get a chance to relax and breathe. And then I think about all the people who have been displaced and dishomed, both locally and internationally. We need to do more to help. Thank you, Ray, for that one. And I'm lining it up for you right now. Here it is.

0: This Must Be the Place, the Naive Melody by Talking Heads for our mixtape. Keep your song suggestions coming. We are curating a great playlist tonight of songs that you've been listening to recently. So let me know, 0467 922 702.
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0: And next up for our mixtape, Craig Hoy from the ACT. Hi, Serene, your latest trick by Dire Straits.

Dire Straits there with your latest trick to George in South Australia. Good evening. I've been listening to Me and Julio Down by the Schoolyard by Paul Simon. This song is fit for purpose and should be adequate for your intended purposes. All the best.

And there's Paul Simon with me and Julio down by the schoolyard for our mixtape tonight. Songs that you've been listening to recently on the text line, Golden Brown, The Stranglers.

0: There's the Stranglers there with Golden Brown, wrapping up our mixtape of songs that you've been listening to recently. Hey, thanks so much for sending through your song suggestions. I think we curated a nice mix all around. So thank you very much. All right, we are heading to the news. Then we will be with our master of traditional methods made modern, Anna the Urbanana. And tonight we're creating garden habitats with Anna. And if you already have one that is bustling with life, we want to hear from you.
1: We've been out on the streets.
2: My name is Sharad, living fucking from 5 years back now.
1: Finding out why you love where you live.
2: Newcastle, because it's a nice place to be. Not much traffic, easy to find a job. So yeah, I'm loving here.
1: On 1233.
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3: ABC News, I'm Eliza Getzey. Prominent Liberal Party figure Bruce Baird has died at the age of 84. David Rowlands looks back at his career.
4: After entering New South Wales Parliament in 1984, Bruce Baird went on to hold high-profile portfolios such as Transport Minister and Tourism Minister, as well as playing a critical role in helping Sydney to win the right to host the 2000 Olympics. Mr. Baird later ventured into federal politics, serving as the member for the Southern Sydney seat of Cook from 1998 until his retirement in 2007. He's the father of former New South Wales Premier Mike Baird, who was in office from 2014 to 2017, and prominent journalist Julia Baird. The New South Wales Liberal Party has paid tribute to Mr. Baird, describing him as a greatly respected politician serving the people of New South Wales.
3: And Julia Baird has paid tribute to her father on social media this evening, describing him as an extroverted man who was full of life and highlighting his passion ensuring the humanitarian treatment of refugees in Australia. An OpenAI spokesperson says an AI model went beyond its intended use and gained access to information on a New South Wales government website that was not publicly available. The Premier's department says the AI model accessed historical information and data on fires through the National Parks and Wildlife Service. The department says the incident happened in June, but OpenAI did not notify the government until yesterday. It's the second known cyber incident involving OpenAI in New South Wales in just over a week, along with it gaining access to a national Medicare data portal. The federal opposition leader has criticised the government's framing of a ban on card surcharges as a cost of living measure. New regulations, which came into effect yesterday, prevent businesses from passing on the cost of card transactions to customers as a surcharge. Angus Taylor says small businesses won't be able to take on the additional cost.
5: They can't absorb this. They're passing it on to customers. This Prime Minister pretending that somehow there's going to be a discount on his behalf. Well, actually, what's going to happen is everyone will pay more.
3: Greens leader David Shoebridge has promised to give grassroots members a say in leadership contests after the next federal election. Senator Shoebridge was this week elected to lead the Greens after a vote of the 11 members of the parliamentary party. Unsuccessful challenger Maureen Faruqi criticised the outcome and demanded party members be given a vote in the future. On social media, Senator Shoebridge said the Greens will make the change in time for the next leadership ballot, which is due after the 2028 election. Overseas, more than 400 schools across France will be closed today with classes taught remotely as student demonstrations expected to continue. On Thursday, police made 2,000 arrests as students blockaded schools to complain about overcrowded classrooms and run-down facilities. At least two schools were set on fire. Lucy Salgarolo is a high school teacher in Lille and says it's difficult to give students the support they need.
6: We've been dealing with budget cuts for years. I regularly have classes of 35 pupils in years 11, 12 and 13. We have IT and building problems, and despite repeated requests to the governing board and other relevant bodies, we get no response.

0: administration. Donald Trump has argued that an export ban would lower prices domestically, a key issue ahead of November's midterm elections.
1: And the head of the US House Committee on China has criticised a decision by the coffee group Starbucks to open branches in the Xinjiang region as morally bankrupt. John Molinar says the company has chosen to ignore the dire plight of the Uyghurs in a region where no American company needs to do business. The United Nations has previously warned of possible crimes against humanity in Xinjiang. Neither Starbucks nor China's foreign ministry has commented, but Beijing has always denied widespread accusations about abuses of the Uyghurs. And you're up to date with the latest ABC News.
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0: Hello, hope you're enjoying your Friday night, wherever we may find you across the country. It is the first Friday of the month, which means in a tick, we're with our master of traditional methods made modern, Anna the Urban Nana. Then we're heading to the cinemas with Ehab Rashid to find out if Tom Cruise's new dark comedy Digger is worth the hype it's getting. And we'll end tonight chatting with the wonderfully wacky Dr. Erica Mealy and find out what's happening in the world of tech. Evening. Anna the Urban Nana is our master of traditional methods made modern. And this month, let's talk habitats, garden habitats. The first Monday of October is World Habitat Day. So what are some ways we can create habitats in our gardens to promote a more balanced natural ecosystem around us? Enter our Nana, Anna. And what about you? Have you got a garden beaming with life and habitat, plants, insects, animals? Anna and I would love to hear about it. 1-300-800-222 or text 0467-922-702. Hi, Anna. Describe your garden to us.
1: Oh, my ideal garden or my current garden?
0: Let's do both then, because I'm probably going to be in the same boat.
1: Okay, my ideal garden would be very permaculture-based, you know, lots of stuff that's got its feet in the ground, lots of multi-storied living ecosystems that have got, you know, upper-story canopies and ground cover and all that sort of stuff, teeming biodiversity and, you know, producing a yield but also improving my overall carbon footprint by, you know, drawing down on carbon, you know, doing all that good permy kind of stuff.
0: All the good
1: that's
0: stuff.
1: That's my ideal. My current garden is dispersed around Victoria because after I left my last rental, I've sort of been, you know, staying with mum and dad, so I don't have a garden of my own. So a lot of my plants are currently being fostered by other permaculture friends or some of them had they been lucky enough to get their feet into the ground.
0: Oh, nice. But you've left like a little – that's awesome.
1: Yeah, so yeah, a bit of earth stewardship going on, which is nice.
0: So talk to us about the importance of habitat in urban and suburban spaces.
1: Well, the first thing I think to just notice is what actually is habitat, because I think a lot of people, you know, the word gets bandied about a bit, and all it boils down to is it's the natural home or the natural environment of any living thing. You know, whether it's animal, plant or insect, it's something that provides shelter, food and a space for those living things to survive and reproduce. So it can consist of living or non-living in elements, which I find that bit particularly interesting when we talk about urban habitats and how we can introduce different habitat elements when we talk about the non-living elements, because buildings that humans erect and, you know, different infrastructure that humans put up around the country, they then become classified as part of habitat. I think it's worth just noting that from the beginning, because it does put a different spin on it. It's not just plants. So the reason I do that is because there are a lot of people who don't have gardens. You know, there's a lot of apartment dwellers. We've got student dwelling. We've got, you know, share houses, all this sort of stuff where people think, oh, you know, building a habitat, that's not really in my purview. I can't do that because I don't have a garden. You can. If you've got, you know, access to the outside world, you have potential to actually contribute to habitat growth and, you know, habitat creation around Australia. So I think that's a really cool little starting point to be on.

0: But Australia is a mega diverse nation. Like, we've got, we're one of the few nations around the world that have just this incredible wealth of biodiversity. And we've actually got, you know, fiscal wealth to put behind conservation, but we're actually one of the world leaders of biodiversity decline, which is pretty shocking to hear. So it has become important that we all start taking part in, you know, looking at conservation of habitats and stuff like that. So, yeah, I think I've gotten derailed on your original question.
1: All good. Well, but the derailment was an important one, and it started with the importance of habitat in urban and suburban spaces.
0: Yes, so we've got, I mean, we all know now, I would hope, that nature impacts human health, you know, physical health. We've got lots of studies coming out now showing that connection to nature can reduce heart disease, it can reduce diabetes, it can improve mental health, and it can even, it's been proven to have improved cognitive and behavioural development outcomes for children who have access to nature. So when you start seeing habitat and nature as sort of the same kind of thing, or, you know, part of two sides of the same coin, it becomes quite clear that it's important not just for the other animals that and insects and plants that rely on habitats, but for our own well-being in the long term. It's important when we talk about building habitats that use plants. The greening of cities is something that's now being shown to have such great impact on lowering of temperatures. And, you know, if we can lower the temperatures in those urban jungles, then that can lead to use of less electricity, which can lead to a reduction of cost for, you know, individuals when it comes to cooling your homes and stuff like that. So we've got, I think, within our biodiverse nation, one of the real reasons to focus and drill down on building specific habitats is that we've got 2,200 threatened species around Australia, and almost a third of them occur, like, they can be found within cities and urban spaces.
1: Right, yeah.
0: And that's, you know, because of urban sprawl and we've got development and everything, you know, habitat gets taken up by human expansion. So it is kind of incumbent on us to build some space for these things that are left there and they have nowhere else to go. So, yeah, I think that's sort of, you know, the main thing is to try and boost a bit of nature where we are, because we've taken it away. So we kind of need it. So let's build it back.
1: What sorts of creatures do we want to foster and why?
0: So I think we've all heard a lot about saving the bees, right? That's it's sort of special when we had food shortages and stuff. People were very much, oh, we've got to save the bees. And that is true. But I think if we can broaden that concept to say saving pollinators and encouraging pollinators in our urban spaces in particular, it's something that is so vital for the growth of ecosystems that we are a part of. You know, and we can't grow pollinator colonies unless we have plants. But pollinators, you know, it's not just bees.
1: It's not just bees that are pollinators, that's right.
0: It's not just bees. Like, we've got 2,000 native species of bees, mind you, so it could just be about the bees. That would be enough. But it's also, like, we've got butterflies, we've got moths, hoverflies, wasps, birds, bats, even, you know, small marsupials, even amphibians, you know, that can pollinate different species. And we have such a huge bird population in Australia, and it's a really important, you know, ecological population of birds in Australia. The range of species that we have here is huge. And if we don't have, you know, if we don't have all of these things, it's like we can't just go, oh, we want more birds, you know, we want more, less insects or whatever. We can't just cherry pick what we want in terms of species that rely on stuff, because if you don't have,
1: it doesn't work like that.
0: No, if you don't have enough plants, there won't be many insects because there's no food for them. If there's not enough insects and there's not enough birds, and if there's not enough birds, then suddenly the insect populations get out of hand and then they eat all of the plants that are left, and then sick plants equal sick communities and sick environments where humans suffer as well. So
1: it's a vicious cycle, yeah.
0: Yeah. but, you know, there's lots of different ways that you can actually do this stuff. It sounds all big and research project-y, and it is, but there's also lots of stuff that the individual can do, you know, at a very basic level to do their small

0: towards creating urban habitats for different creatures and plants.
1: And I want to get more into that with you. But for some of us, I will put my hand up, we might need to overcome some fears before we can do that, particularly when it comes to the creepies and the crawlies, the insects. I'm going to boast and say leaps and bounds. I'm totally exaggerating for effect, by the way, Anna.
0: Well done, you though. That's great. But positive step is a good one.
1: Absolutely. And I think of, you know, it's just the small things, it's the little things, it's better than nothing. And I did go from just killing every insect under the sun that I saw to stopping and going, no, let's not. You know, something as like house spiders, which do love, like we're part of our family now, you know, they live in our vents and things like that, decide to come out every now and again. I will do the get a cup, like a glass cup, get a piece of paper.
0: Oh, well done.
1: Yeah, but I will put it outside, even though it probably doesn't belong there, but I'm not killing it.
0: You're not killing it and you're giving it a chance to find another place to
1: live. Or it's food for another animal and that's fine.
0: Well, that's it. And you're not introducing, I think one of the main positive things I see in all of that is you're not introducing chemicals anywhere in that mix. Now, I don't know whether you were a swatter or a sprayer. It's immaterial. I just wish that everyone was a non-sprayer because we just never, we need
1: more. Yeah, I hear what you're saying. Look, I still can't get past cockroaches. That's probably my hardest challenge.
0: I've learned something on that really helped me on that one.
1: Go.
0: There is a native Australian cockroach and she is beautiful and she is non-disease carrying. She is a biocomposter. She will make the richest soil in your gardens and she's actually the one that turns up most of the time in Australian homes, and you can tell who she is because she's got a cream coloured band around her sides. She's not just black. So if you see one of them, you're like, oh, cool, you're not actually going to give me plague. I could maybe just shoo you outside. that helped me a lot over time. It took me a while, but after I knew that, I was like, oh, okay, maybe I could learn to, learn to come.
1: And I do have a 13-year-old who is fearless when it comes to, she will just pick them up, like, you know, especially with the moths at the moment in Sydney. The Bogong moths are just everywhere and she'll just grab them by the hand, take them outside, grab them by the antenna, take it outside.
0: That.
1: Off you go. And I call her all whenever she's around. Come and grab this, because I'm not there yet. I'll put a glove on if I have to. She's great. Even lizards, like all of it. Anything that she's familiar, that obviously it's not a threat to her, she will, she'll deal with it. Grasshoppers, all of it.
0: Fantastic.
1: Yeah. So that's a bit there, but not all of us are this young girl.
0: And that is, that's totally fine. And, you know, observe and interact and accept the feedback about yourself. So, getting over the idea that we can completely separate us and nature, I think, is the first thing. Bugs exist in your home already. We know that. You're probably never going to eradicate them completely unless you basically irradiate your home, and no one really wants that. So the thinking there for me is, okay, if you know that they're going to exist but you don't cope well with them, why not create them a favourable habitat that's somewhere a little bit away from you? Okay. So if you know that you have cockroaches or spiders or snails or slugs or whatever that like to come into your home, why not create them a nice little habitat a bit further down in the garden? And then, you know, eventually they won't come into your home because they're like, I'm not going to go into there. That's a horrible, sterile place. I'm going to go and hang out in this really cool habitat which has got all the things that I need. So, yeah, it's a little flip of thinking that could be helpful for some. And I think if that's...
1: But then do you have to physically move them? Like, do you have to introduce them to this habitat?
0: I think, you know, small and slow solutions, as you know, with permaculture, just do what you've normally been doing. If you can remove them, great. If you can't, just start building the habitats potentially over time, probably over time, you will find that they will just...
1: Naturally.
0: End up going there anyway.
1: Nature will take its course, hopefully.
0: Yeah, because they don't want to live in, you know.
1: They don't want to live in our vents.
0: Like, it's not their vibe. So if you can do that, I think that's my number one, is just start thinking about what could you actually create so that that will entice things that you want into a certain area if you're not cool with them. And I think that's a nice little sidestep. And then number two of that is finding out what species actually, you know, historically and currently live in your region. You probably know about a lot of the beastie bee and creepy crawlies and whatnot. But yeah.

0: But the other things, you know, insects and birds and reptiles and lizards and all those sorts of things, you can check out your museums, council websites, eBird, iNaturalist, the local wildlife groups and garden groups. There's the Atlas of Living Australia, which is a website which has got pretty much everything, like, you know, people report stuff that turns up. So you can find out what things are around you, and then you can say, okay, which ones don't I want close to me? Cool, they're here anyway. I don't want them right next to me, so I'm going to make a habitat for them. That's going to be my priority down the back of the garden, or down, you know, in the back corner of the courtyard, or whatever it might be. So, you know, working out which ones you want to encourage and then creating habitats for them. So,
1: I'm going to run that. And look, we've talked insects here, but it's not just insects. I can think of two people off the top of my head who they can't do birds.
0: Yep, totally fair.
1: That's look, two, you know, yeah. It's not just insects.
0: You know, they can be pretty scary. If you've had a bad incident with a magpie, you know, the tip with a magpie, if you've had a bad incident, is to get to know them in about June, and then just start, like, you know, speaking kindly to them, and then they won't swoop you when it comes to swooping season, because they know who you are. They remember.
1: Yeah, right. Yes.
0: Dr. Carly Sloan talks a lot about that. So, yeah, have a look at her stuff if you're interested there. But birds, you know, again, if you build little habitats for things away from where you're going to spend your time, or you can encourage that. And if you live in an apartment, that might mean, hey, I don't want all these things in my courtyard here. Maybe I will put some time in at the local community garden. So that becomes a thriving environment that draws the wildlife across over there instead.
1: All right. Does that make sense? Yeah, it does make sense. Just coming back to cockroaches a little bit, Scott from Condell Park has some thoughts. Go ahead, Scott.
2: Hi, Serene. How are you?
1: Yeah, well, thanks.
2: Sorry, I know Joe mentioned you need to wrap up, so I'll try and keep it brief. I missed your guest's name, but the prompt of the Australian native cockroach that did so much biowork and helped change her perspective prompted me to remember that, and this is many, many years ago, so I don't remember the source, other than I do recall it being a byline from some sort of either scientific journal, paper, or what have you. Apparently, and this may help you, knowing that most people in the world, their biggest ick is cockroaches. Mm-hmm. But when I heard this, this also changed my perspective. Apparently, cockroaches are the only insect that will preen and clean and basically wash themselves after they have come into contact with a human.
0: Oh, my God, that's amazing. I have heard that. That is the
2: So, best. By all means, feel free to go fact check and what have you. But when I heard that, I thought, oh, my God. You know,
0: they're not the problem, yeah.
2: The world has this issue about cockroaches, but they have the same opinion of us. So they basically, oh, no, I've touched a human. I better go and have a shower.
0: Love it. What a brilliant reframe. Thank you.
1: Thanks a lot.
2: So, yeah, by all means, you know, it probably does need, you know, fact-checking. It's probably 10 or 12 years ago. But when I heard what you were talking about, it just popped back into my mind.
1: And I think what it comes to, Scott, is just perspective, that bit of perspective. Thank you, Scott, in Condell Park. On the text line, we've got a thought on the huntsman spider. If you have a huntsman spider in your house, they are living on something that's in the environment, probably something smaller and more annoying. There's a thought there. Mm-hmm. And a question from Helen in Katoomba, are silverfish good for anything?
0: They are good for bigger bugs that are good for other insects and, other creatures within our ecosystems that we rely on for other things.
1: Mm, there you go.
0: Always a reason.
1: Always a reason. Okay, so just your final thoughts, Anna, on just starting out, maybe when it comes to creating a garden habitat, what are some small ways to start? And we're not just thinking about insects here. We've got, like we said, birds, plants, but what's a good way to start?
0: First thing I would say is go check in with your local council and see what lists they have of the native plants that are available and normally would live in your area. A lot of councils now actually have a day where they give away free natives for residents to plant within their garden. Check out places like Melbourne Pollinator Corridor Project online. Local libraries, they've all got lots of ideas about what native plants normally live in your region. Introduce some of them, create some multi-stories. That will bring things like small birds. They will start to feed on the insects. And also the cool thing I would say to do next school holidays is get your kids into building what's called a frog bog.
1: sounds fun.
0: Or a frog hotel, if you prefer. Just basically it's like a little bowl and you put in some pipes and some rocks and some plants and just put it in a damp corner in your garden and you will have frogs turning up and they will love to eat all of the little mosquito larvae that normally would turn into big bugs that plague you in your summer barbecues.
1: Oh, la la. That's a note to end on, all right. And I have also started to leave some webs around, the good ones, the high ones, because they're good too, rather than getting rid of them all the time. So we're getting there. We are getting
0: good
1: there.
0: On you.
1: Anna, always a pleasure. We always say time just flies by when we chat with you. But what also happens is that time flies, time goes nice and fast when we chat with you next, when it's the next first Friday of the month. Till then,
0: exactly.
1: All the best, Anna.
0: Cheers.
1: Thanks a lot.
0: Ta-da.
1: Anna the Urban Nana, our master of traditional methods made modern. You can always check out all of her work on her site and socials on the Urban Nana. We're checking out what's new to watch next with our weekend evenings movie man, Ihab Rashid.
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1: With Ihab Rashid. All right, it's time now to check out what's new this weekend for us to watch in the cinema and at home with our movies and TV enthusiast, Ihab Rashid. E, good evening to you. All three titles tonight, one word. That's it.
7: Good evening, Serene. Yes, we got one word titles today. Yes.
1: All right, we're going to start in the cinema. Tell us about Digger. So this is with Tom Cruise, who honestly you'd have to stop him and I think take two to notice that it is Tom Cruise. It's a dark comedy. From what I've seen, it looks like there's hype around it. But then when I look at it, I'm like, I don't know. So tell us,
7: I know, right?
1: What is it and what did you think?
7: So this is, as you mentioned, Tom Cruise plays Digger Rockwell, who is an aging Texas oil magnate, and he is basically a master of the universe. He's a fossil fuel guy, and he's realized this company who has been drilling in Greenland might have caused a slight disaster by chipping away at an iceberg that is now disconnected and is heading its way and tumbling towards Europe. And the movie, if you watch the trailer, it looks very over the top, very farcical, very kind of characters are big and loud. And this is the first time we've seen Tom Cruise do kind of an acting gig. His last decade of movies have been just him action star, you know.
1: Yep.
7: But we haven't seen him do stuff like this since Magnolia, even in Tropic Thunder, where he takes on that character and just goes crazy in it. Here he's heavily made up, as you said. Funnily, he's playing a 65-year-old person, even though he is 65, but they had to age him up completely more so.
1: They really have. Older. He looks older than a 65-year-old person in the movie.
7: He's lived a lot in his life of doing what he's doing.
1: Right.
7: And the film is shot in VistaVision, so it's got a real distinct look to it. It's like a box format. Classic movies in that format are movies like The Ten Commandments and Vertigo. Those movies were shot like that. So this has a very distinct look. And the reason it has kind of that look is directed by Inarritu. The surname completely has gone out of my brain. Alejandro Inarritu. Sorry, Inarritu is his surname. And he's a great film director. He's won 2 Oscars for Birdman and The Revenant. So he's like an auteur filmmaker. So when it was announced that Tom Cruise was going to be doing a film with him, automatically you get Oscar buzz and things like that start happening. And I watched this movie and I'll tell you right now, Serene, I absolutely loved it for the way this story was told.
1: Okay.
7: And what I don't want to give away, because there is something in the movie that you do not get from the trailer. So I'm watching the trailer thinking I've got to read on what this movie is.

0: going to be, you know, the over the top. It's got kind of a Wes Anderson look where there's a very distinct look to the character. Okay. So you think they're doing it purposely for this. But as you watch the movie and the story unfolds, there's something completely different going on that the trailer does not give an inch to.
1: Isn't that great when trailers are like that? Yes.
0: I love that, Serene. I'm watching this movie and then 20 minutes in, I'm like, oh, okay.
1: All right, that's enough. 20
0: minutes,
1: that's all you're going to say.
0: That's all I'm going to say. But as the movie goes, it does play. This is a big swing of a film, and I love it when filmmakers take a big swing, especially when it's a big studio like Warner Brothers that put. I don't think this movie will make that much money, but it'll get people conversating and talking because it's a movie talking about climate change, and it's giving a very specific point of view to it, and the way the story unfolds gets people talking. At least I was talking with the person I went and saw it with after the movie. I couldn't get certain aspects of the film out of my brain. There was just the way they convey story, and this is a movie that doesn't think that its audience is dumb. So it's going to give you their point of view, and you are to extract from it what you want. And as I mentioned, it's a climate story. It's very poignant to today. They're commenting on everything that's going on in the world right now with regards to fossil fuels and the weather changes and things like that. But it's done, as I mentioned, in a very clever way, which I'm not going to get into. You'll have to watch the movie to see it.
1: All right.
0: But this will be polarizing. There's going to be people that are going to watch this movie and go, this is terrible. What kind of take is that? That's ridiculous. Because there are a lot of people that deny that there's certain things happening. But if you're looking at this as a pure narrative structure, like how a director's using his tool of filmmaking to get a
1: story.
0: Point across, it's very effective.
1: Okay.
0: And that's why if you look at some of the reviews, it's got like a 50-something on Rotten Tomatoes. And that happens usually with films that are this polarizing, that have a certain political point of view, because they talk about politics, the media, everything gets discussed in this movie. And Tom Cruise is a force of nature. Serene, what's some of my favorite type of acting? Scenery chewing, right? Mm-hmm. We've discussed this many times. And every time Tom Cruise is on the screen, he's owning every inch of it. So I 100% think he's definitely going to be nominated for an Oscar for this. Don't know if he'll win, but, you know, movie makers love Tom Cruise because of his passion for the industry. And he's been all over the place promoting this movie, wanting people to go watch it in the cinema. It looks beautiful watching it on a big screen because it was shot, as I said, in VistaVision, but made to be seen in IMAX, the way the director done. So the characters all look bigger and larger than life. And there's other great actors. John Goodman's in this as well. Michael Stolberg, Riz Ahmed, my guy. Great supporting cast. And they're all devoted to telling this very particular, strange, audacious story. And I love it when filmmakers and studios do stuff like this. So Digger, easily one of my favorite films of the year.
1: Oh, wow. All right. Let's hear a little of the trailer.
2: I'm not going to sugarcoat it. We're in a tight spot. Now, do me a favor. Imagine they're one of those people who think that Digger Rockwell is Satan himself. Now, what are some of the harshest attacks I can expect from those folks who think that I'm scum of the earth? Well, those folks might say that...
3: What in hell? Take him up!
2: I wasn't expecting that.
1: All right, Digger is in the cinema if you want to check that out too. What's new to streaming? A new drama series on HBO Max called War. This one's with Sienna Miller and Dominic West, as well as Marissa Tomei.
0: Actually, Marissa Tomei is in the second season that was announced of War. She's not actually in season one.
1: Oh, thank you for the correction.
0: This is an anthology series. So every season there's going to be a different story based around legal drama.
1: Okay.
0: That's what The War is. This is a legal kind of thriller. Very dramatic, very fun to watch. As you mentioned, it stars Sienna Miller and Dominic West. His most famous role was Jimmy McNulty from The Wire. Sienna West, fantastic film career, Layer Cake, whole bunch of movies. And while they are the main stars of this film, of this series, sorry, the real stars are their legal teams that get implemented in this, because this is a very fun... the pilot completely got me, okay? This is an 8-episode series. There's only one episode available right now, but it's got me now. I'm going to be watching this week after week. I love legal dramas, legal thrillers, especially stuff like The Good Wife and shows of that nature. But this is particularly delicious. I'll give you the exact premise of it. Dominic West plays a tech billionaire who... in the first, even before the first credits get started, kind of gets set into a honey trap by Sienna Miller because she's plotting a divorce against him.
1: Okay.
0: And she kind of sets him up to fail. And she kind of has this.

0: woman, honey trap him, gets evidence, and then that's when you start seeing the chess pieces of the legal lawyers get into place and go on the ride you're about to get. Now, the fact that Dominic West is a tech billionaire, and sorry, I forgot to mention, Sienna Miller plays a famous Hollywood actress, so very famous, like Julia Roberts kind of level. So there's a lot of media scrutiny on both of them, and that's where a lot of the fun of the show happens. And the fact that he's a tech billionaire means that what happens with this case could affect certain industries around the world as well. So they play with a lot of different things from around the world that could possibly be affected by the divorce of two people that have basically have grown to detest each other. And this comes from George Kay, who is the creator of a great show on Netflix called Lupin about the gentleman thief. Great show.
1: Oh, I love Lupin. Lupin's
0: awesome. So he came up with this, and he also did Hijack with Idris Elba. Mm-hmm. And he's very good at the TikTok narrative. When things are happening, leads to a cliffhanger.
1: Yep.
0: And what's going to happen next.
1: And that's not TikTok the app we're talking about here.
0: Think about an actual clock. Guys, yep. Before digital, clocks did a TikTok thing. That's where the name actually came from, for people who don't know.
1: Oh, look, our ABC listeners definitely know TikTok in the context that we're talking about it.
0: God bless them. Yes, so this is a great, fun season. They have only one episode on right now, but they were so up on it that they confirmed the second season right away. As you mentioned, Marissa Tomei will be the focus of the next one.
1: Right.
0: But watching, this is like watching Succession. You know, they're awful kind of people, but you can't help but kind of get drawn into the drama around it. And there is a character they give in there called Johnny Warren, who is the kind of like the audience's introduction into the series. And he's probably the most likable character in there. He plays Archie Renault, kind of like a young lawyer with a bit of an attitude from East London. And he has some great scenes in the first episode. And the way the episode ends, well, as I mentioned, great cliffhanger, and I just couldn't wait to see what the next thing's going to be. So this show's got me hooked. It's a fun legal drama about divorce and how dirty and nasty it can get, especially on this kind of level. So, yeah, fun
1: All
0: show.
1: All right, we've got the teaser here for it. Let's take a listen.
2: I think we're both very reasonable people.
3: I would second that. It seems we've grown apart.
2: Divorce, like marriage, is all about commitment. For me, that's never been an issue.
3: This is likely to be the biggest divorce trial in British legal history.
2: I have no idea who I've been married to.
3: Just make it sound like I'm the villain. Let us not forget, you are the wronged party here.
2: You are the wronged party here. I'm rather looking forward to it.
1: Oh, gosh.
0: Delicious.
1: I wonder if it's going to have you thinking, yeah, who is the wronged party in this as it goes? Oh, my. All right, that is War. That's streaming on HBO Max. It is week by week, E. So there's one episode out. When does each episode drop?
0: I believe it's every Sunday.
1: Sunday night. Okay.
0: Yes.
1: There you go. You'll have two episodes this Sunday night if you want to wait for then. All right. And we wrap up tonight. We finish on Netflix, based, of course, on a true story. Tell us about Netflix's Unabomber.
0: Yeah, so when I first heard about this, I thought this was a new true crime series that they were doing, but that's not the case. This is just a standalone movie. What attracted me to it, because I know a lot about the Unabomber story. There's been lots of series about it. It's been around since, you know, since the late 70s, this story has been around. Anyone doesn't know, the Unabomber was a person in the States who delivered packages around America that exploded, and he was called the Unabomber because the name was coming from, he used to send it to universities and airlines. They called that the Unabomber. And he'd basically been terrorizing the country. And this was the most expensive manhunt in the history of America at the time when it was happening. It was going over 18 years. And they were completely lost. They were looking for people with extreme views. And the FBI was like hitting a real wall. Then they actually brought in a linguistic professor. Because, Serene, I know you're very interested in languages and linguists. This is a very interesting way in how they caught him, because he sent out a 35,000-word manifesto,
1: yep.
0: And his writings were automatically recognized by his brother's wife going, hey, I think your brother wrote something very similar to this. And she called the FBI, and that's kind of like how they got him. So there's lots of documentaries and stuff about it. But what this story is the story of him as a 16-year-old prodigy at Harvard University and the professor that kind of affected his worldview. Because you find out very early on that at the age of 16, he was being subjected to experiments that the CIA was conducting at universities on people to see how they relate to certain type of interrogations and things. So the question that doesn't say, the movie doesn't say that the Harvard created the Unabomber. They're asking questions is like, if you give someone with this type of mindset exposure to this type of experimentation, does that lead to the extremism that he did when he got older?
1: Right.
0: So they ask that question, and there's two dueling storylines going on during here. You've got the manhunt that happens during 1994. That's mm-hmm. headed by Shailene Woodley. She's the main actress there, and she's leading a chase looking for Ted Kaczynski. And you've also got a narrative going on from 1958 from when he was at university. And the professor is played by the great Russell Crowe. And that's one of the main reasons I wanted to watch this. Yeah. I love Russell. He's usually, whenever he's on screen, he's just very commanding. Mm. And there's no exception here. He plays a kind of like a mentor figure to Ted Kaczynski in the film. And his interactions with him kind of show what might have made him think the way he thinks to want to go against the government. Because that's what, anyone who doesn't know, the Unabomber was against industrialization. He thought the Industrial Revolution was the first step to the world going nowhere. Technology was going to be the end of us all. And he was trying to get everyone's attention. And that's what he was doing, sending bombs because of that. And he's become kind of like a strange cult figure, especially in today's online narrative. There's some people out there that believe what he was saying was 100% true, and we see that in a lot of the stuff that technology has brought our way and some of the detriments of it, stuff that he warned about, is all mentioned in his original manifesto, and that's why there's been so much fascination about it. If you ever want to get another show, there's another one with Paul Bentley, who plays the Unabomber, and it's a much more extensive look at the story. Nice. This is a very simple what happened to him when he was a kid. It's only an hour and 40 minutes. It's very easily easily digestible. And it's every single thing that happens in there is 100% true. Like
1: yeah,
0: a lot of
1: right.
0: it,
1: it's fictionalized.
0: Done for dramatic, yep. It's done for dramatic purposes. Yep. Example, like the Shailene Woodley character is a composition of other characters. Like she never really existed.
1: Yeah.
0: But they use a certain type of a storytelling structure to get the point across what they're trying to get across.
1: Okay.
0: And the way the story jumps from the dueling timelines really keeps the pacing going. And it's just very interesting, fascinating to see how human behavior can be affected, especially when it's being manipulated in a certain way. And great performances, fun, short watch, and very digestible.
1: All right, Unabomber. Let's hear a little of the trailer for Unabomber on Netflix.
4: The Unabomber. Wrote a 35,000-word manifesto without one grammatical error. This is something bigger. What mind could have done this?
5: Theodore. Why would you like to participate in this study?
1: All right, Unabomber. Yeah, that one's on Netflix. Hour and 40 minutes if you're up for
0: that's
1: a film.
0: It?
1: Yep, that's it. If you want to start, if you're in the market for a new drama series, you might want to check out War. That's on HBO Max. One episode a week on Sundays. There's one available right now. Or if you want to head out to the big screen, you want to see Tom Cruise like, I'll say, like you've never seen him before. You can check out the dark comedy Digger. Ehab, as always, we're digging the bag. Oh, God, I can't believe I did that. great mix tonight. Thank you very much, and we'll catch up with you. We'll catch up with you next week.
0: Who doesn't love a great dad joke, kind of joke like that? That's awesome. Thank you, Serene. Have a great week, and I'll talk to you soon. Bye.
1: Movies and TV enthusiast Ehab Rashid. We'll get our tech update next with Dr. Eric Amili.
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8: I was back home in 97. So I was at my mate's place in Jenna Parade there. And when that final try happened, I think Hardo was still cleaning all of the beer out of his carpet. We were all jumping up and down and throwing the beer over each other. And Dave's like, hey, stop.
9: This is 12:33 ABC Newcastle.
10: Tech
9: with Eric Amili.
1: Yes, it is time now to chat with our wonderful Dr. Erica Mealy, Computer Science Lecturer at UniSC. Erica, hello there.
10: Hello. Hello. Happy Friday.
1: Happy Friday to you too. And first up for you is the Merriam-Webster Dictionary. Actually, this was a couple of weeks back. We didn't get a chance to get to it at the time, but it is words maxing, is it?
10: Well, yeah. I mean, 1,400 new words added to the Merriam-Webster Dictionary. I feel like that's a lot.
1: Feels like it's a
10: of
1: lot.
10: Of words in 12 months. And no removals this year.
1: Oh, that was going to be my follow-up question. Have they removed any? They have not. Okay. So
10: no.
1: That's maybe just a few off, rattle off a handful.
10: Yeah, well, there's some really odd ones. I don't know that words maxing is a thing, but looks maxing is apparently all the hip young things talk about, the looks maxing. And it's doing sometimes dangerous or extreme things the goal of like seeking beauty and a perfect appearance. But then there's ones that I feel like we've talked about for a while, like glow up. And even in the tech space, uncanny valley is now in the Merriam-Webster Dictionary. But I feel like you and I were talking Uncanny Valley way, way, way back when we first started talking, but it's finally made the dictionary.
1: You'll have to remind me, what is Uncanny Valley?
10: Oh, well, I think it was Bridie, was your producer.
1: Yeah, that's
10: was
1: how far back. We're going years.
10: So the Uncanny Valley is that idea of the robots or AI not quite looking human enough, and you get that kind of feeling of unease. So, they've gone as far as we had some robots where they put like googly eyes on the front.
1: Oh, yeah.
10: So that they could have like actual, it almost is a caricature sometimes. But it's the idea that something like particularly the humanoids where they try to do the skin that looks like an analog of ours, and it's just not there.
1: Mm.
10: So it's how we react emotionally when it's human, but it's not. And we look at it and go, "Ooh, we're not quite there yet."
1: Yep. And that was years ago. I don't feel like we're still kind of not there yet.
10: No. And I think that word's been around for ages. I was really surprised that that was in the list
1: this year.
10: They've also talked about it's not just new words though. It can be new definitions for words. So compute as a noun instead of as a verb has been added to the dictionary this year.
1: Oh, okay.
10: So we would compute an answer as a verb previously, but we now talk about data centers and computers in these, the GPUs that run our AI in terms of compute. It has ABC compute available, and compute there's being used as a noun.
1: Mm.
10: So we've added a noun to that one. But I think my favorite one, which just resonated so much, is the Sunday Scaries, which it feels like it should be on Urban Dictionary, not the Merriam-Webster, but it's the
1: Because Merriam-Webster's been around forever. Like, well, not forever, but it's been around for a while. What, the 1800s or something?
10: Yeah, 1843. So it's America's oldest dictionary. I think it's very different to, say, the Oxford or the Cambridge that are very tight with how words become part of these are very much a what's popular in language.
1: Yes.
10: And so they sort of embrace what's being used. There's even, you can dive in to see how they come up with new words. And it's not enough for you to go, hey, add this word. It actually has to reach a certain threshold of popularity in the population across regions in the written word for it to actually register. So, the Sunday Scaries, the feelings of anxiety and sadness that arise on a Sunday from the knowledge that the weekend is almost over.
1: Right. So does that mean scary. Monday? Yeah. Does that mean?
10: Because you've got to go back to work.
1: That's
10: so, you get that sadness like, oh, my weekend's done and I'm back to the grind.
1: And that made it in. What's another one that's made it in? You mentioned glow up. You have to remind me of glow up.
10: Oh, so glow up's often described, it's almost like the ugly duckling story, but used for sort of people. So where you have someone who's, perhaps grown from the awkward teen into the beautiful young woman you've had a glow up or your website might have gone from something that's a little bit clunky and it's had a glow up. So it's kind of grow up, but aesthetic, if
1: Got
10: that
1: it.
10: Makes sense.
1: It does make sense. It does.
10: Yeah, so there's a few ones in there.
1: Yeah.
10: And, yeah, even yacht rock, which is a type of 1970s and 80s rock music. Very peculiar.
1: That's played only on yachts?
10: I don't know. Rickroll has also made it in this year. So, which I feel like we've been rickrolling people for the better part of a decade now, but it's now a term in the dictionary.
1: But just like words come in.

0: they also leave, although not this year. All right, we'll see. So Google's got a new emoji site, more emojis. Is that the deal?
1: Yes. Well, they've actually started taking that sort of 2D emoji and taking it over to be 3D. And so part of what they're sort of looking at, well, is how did we go from, and I mean, I think we've talked before about the emoticons, which were the like punctuation that then became emojis, which were the picture-like ones. And now we're going from the 2D emojis on our phones to perhaps three-dimensional ones, and Google have actually created a platform where they're doing it open source. So people can actually go and download these for free. They're not proprietary. And they have this really fascinating look at how do you take a 2D sort of smiley face and then animate it. So, you know, being able to take sort of I'm kind of falling apart face to be an actual face disintegrating,
0: yeah,
1: or the meteor and actually animating it in
0: yeah,
1: three dimensions.
0: It becomes active. I think I've seen that. When it's sent, it moves, you know, it is an animation.
1: Yes. And they're going for expressive, not photorealistic. So they're really leaning into the fact that it's an animation of sorts, that it's not actually, supposed to look like an actual, you know, fish, cat, dog, kangaroo, whatever type of animal that they're looking at. Really trying to aim towards those really comical, cartoony elements, like, you know, the love heart eyes or those sorts of different things. But, yeah, having a look at what, you know, the next step in the evolution of the emoji.
0: The emoji. Yeah.
1: Who thought we'd be talking about that?
0: Right. And we will look back and, oh, remember those days when the emojis were just so simplistic and it'll be nostalgia and it will be retro. It'll be all that, Erica.
1: It will. Eventually we'll be doing exactly that again.
0: We will.
1: And then it'll be, in my day, we just used a colon and a bracket. Shut up, grandma. Okay.
0: The colon and the bracket. Love it. All right.
1: We're going to be a weird old people generation when we get there, I promise.
0: We are. We certainly are. Not far off. We're going to talk about cats again, which is always fun. I like it when we talk about cats, but they get, I don't know.
1: This is a bit of a weird one. Well, we've talked a bit about a quantified self, which is the idea that sort of came around when we put the Fitbits on.
0: Yeah.
1: And I think with all of us being so connected to our tech and at our desks with our computers, it's not bad to have something tapping you on the wrist going, you know, you haven't stood up in 3 hours like that. You need to go for a walk and get some sunshine. But we've now gone from doing it to people
0: To doing it to our pets.
1: So, yeah, pet tech has been a really big one at all those kind of premier tech shows that they have every year. And so there's been dog ones for quite a while. And, in fact, my troublesome cavalier actually has one. He's got a Fitbark 2. And the main reason I got it for him was one time when I travelled overseas, the little mite broke out of the house he was being puppy sat at and gave everybody an absolute panic because I was on a plane and he was missing. So he now has a GPS tracker that's built into his and it can talk to Bluetooth if it's close enough to my phone, Wi-Fi if he's in the house. And then if he were to get out, you can then actually activate it on the cellular network and then a GPS as well so that they can actually find where the little blight has got to. But, I mean, also, I'm just nosy. I want to know if he really does spend the whole day on the couch. did he actually go outside today? I'm just a bit nosy. But now the dogs have been around for a few years now, I would say probably 3 or 4 years at least.
0: Yeah.
1: But now they've got one for the cats.
0: Of course they do.
1: The Tractive Cat 6 Mini, which, well, for those of us who are hanging out to see what's happening in the Prime Day deals, it's actually coming out into one of the Prime deals, apparently, if you're looking for your Amazon shopping soon. It's not got as long a battery, which I think is part of the challenge with this. For my pup, when he's around the house, you get at least a couple of months unless he goes like actual wandering. But with the cat one at the moment, it's only about 4 days, and then you have to take the collar off the cat to charge it, which I think is the flaw in the plan, because if you want to know what the cat's doing, you need the collar on the cat. You take it off, it's not telling you what the cat's doing anymore. So maybe that's just me that just puts it on charge and forgets.
0: Oh, yeah, okay. And then you don't put it back on.
1: I get the notification and I'm like, oh, yeah, it is flat. Okay.
0: Oh, maybe I'll do something about it. Maybe not. I'm invested.
1: When I get up next
0: time. I'm invested, but maybe not that invested. Now we've got, these bits and these Fitbitty thingies for, dogs and now for cats. And look, I'm at my tether with this. Like, I'm probably very cynical. Just with your next one, it's like we've got headphones now that claim to scan your brain to report things like your brain age, your brain battery, speed, focus, load, stress, sleepiness. We really don't need to rely on ourselves for anything anymore, do we, Erica?
1: Oh, we're outsourcing everything at the moment. But no, the interesting part of this that kind of, again, it was in the Amazon Prime things, because there's all the ones are looking at the early Prime deals. But this one kind of interested me because it's looking at helping you focus. So not only is it using like an ear-mounted EEG, I think is the one. I always get the letters.
0: Yeah, it's EEG. I know what you're talking about. It is EEG. Yeah.
1: And so it can do those kind of measurements, which we don't have to go into an actual hospital for now. I mean, they're not cheap, but I mean, these headphones are actually not that much more than a good set of, you know, the Bose type headphones, or, you know, you want your
0: the
1: noise
0: expensive
1: canceling
0: ones.
1: Yeah. It's not actually that much more expensive than that, but it does actually then give you those readings. So like maybe your focus is diminishing. So in which case, again, instead of the tap on the wrist, it could be actually looking at, instead of just, you know, yes, you've been still, it could also be okay, you've been, you know, you're starting, your focus is starting to wane, or you're starting to get sleepy, or, you know, how much are you actually putting into this? And I feel like as someone who's come late in my life to being very late diagnosis ADHD, I feel like it would be interesting to see what my brain is like on some of those days. I think there's lots of women around my age who are like, oh, yeah, I was like that as a kid. Oh, okay. I wasn't the traditional ADHD, but, oh, look, this, yeah, I do work a bit like that. And so looking at, I love the idea of data. So this to me is one of these interesting ones.
0: Of course you do. Yeah, you're like, ooh.
1: Ooh, data. See, I'll end up down another rabbit hole and I'll lose focus on what I'm supposed to be doing because I'm interested in what I'm thinking about my thinking, which is probably not helping. But it can actually either deliberately distract you or let you be, or like help you kind of focus. It's not something you have to actively sort of tie into, but it can also like go, oh, you're starting to get stressed, so we could, you know, adapt the music into a more meditation, or so the fact that it's kind of trying to help. But yeah, it's even got a proper bedtime wind down, turn the headset off. Bedtime routine for you.
0: I always struggle with these, Erica. It's like I'm listening to you and I can hear the benefits, but then my mind, it's maybe the cynic in me.
1: Couldn't possibly do it.
0: The cynic in me goes, this outsourcing, this constant outsourcing, where does this leave us as, you know, human beings trying to tap into, you know, ourselves? Okay, I've hit a wall. I know I've hit a wall. I need 10 minutes. Like I can still do those things. And then there's a reliance if I outsource it, and then I don't know. So with that in
1: what
0: mind,
1: happens when it's
0: that's
1: flat
0: the last,
1: and it needs charging.
0: That's it.
1: Yeah.
0: Exact. Perfect. Erica, perfect. Oh my gosh. As always, it's wonderful to oh my goodness, get my mind into this and out of this, and I ponder it and it stays, but it's always wonderful to speak with you. Thank you, and can't wait till the next couple of weeks roll around and we do it again. Thank you, Erica.
1: Sounds great. Have a great weekend and long weekend for any of those states as lucky as Queensland. We've got a long weekend too.
0: Indeed. Thanks a lot. Dr. Erica Mealy, Computer Science Lecturer at UniSC. News is coming up, then it's nightlife. You are in the very wonderful hands of Kaya Handley. Hi.
2: Hello, we're going to keep your brain ticking in sort of weird and wonderful directions on nightlife, very much keeping that vibe alive. As we take a look at biodentistry, like what would happen if we didn't have to get a filling or a cap or have a tooth pulled out? Instead, we could maybe just regrow that broken tooth. It sort of stayed in the mouth and sort of redeveloped itself into something healthy again. Would that change our fear of the dentist?
0: Ooh la la.
2: And a whole heap more. History of embroidery. We've got a great writer with us as well. So do stay tuned to Nightlife.
0: Fantastic. Thank you, Kaya. Have a wonderful show. And thank you. Thanks for hanging out with me tonight. I'll be back in the chair on Sunday night.
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0: ABC News, I'm Eliza Getzey. Liberal politicians have remembered prominent party figure Bruce Baird as a giant, a mentor and a friend. Chelsea Hetherington reports.
1: Bruce Baird has died at 84, with New South Wales Liberal leader Kelly Sloan describing his contribution to Australia as extraordinary. He entered New South Wales Parliament in 1984, going on to hold portfolios including tourism and transport, and playing a critical role in bringing the 2000 Olympics to Sydney. In 1998, he won the federal seat of Cook, which he held until his retirement in 2007, when he was succeeded by former Prime Minister Scott Morrison. He's described Mr. Baird as a magnificent role model with a tremendous sense of humour. Bruce was the father of former New South Wales Premier Mike Baird, marketing executive Steve Baird and journalist Julia Baird.
0: A cross-section of politicians, including Pauline Hanson and Allegra Spender, have joined calls for the ATO to abandon plans to ban tax payments made by credit card. New regulations introduced yesterday stop businesses imposing a surcharge on card payments. The tax office said it would be inappropriate to absorb the costs because they'd be passed on to all taxpayers. Independent Allegra Spender has told Channel 7 she'll be writing to the ATO, urging it to reverse the ban.
2: Saying, come on guys, you know, you can't sit there and say to small businesses, sorry mates, you know, you're going to have to pay up front, because small businesses do use credit cards to smooth that cash flow, and that's really important.
0: The United States has urged European countries to tap their reserves of diesel to help address a global shortage that has caused prices to soar. President Donald Trump is considering banning US diesel exports, as the BBC's Archana Shukla reports.
3: If the proposed US diesel export ban does kick in, it certainly affects the supply of diesel, particularly the UK and the EU, both of which are now discussing should they be releasing the strategic stocks, because that's something that President Trump has also indicated at, saying that he is asking the European Union and other countries to release their strategic stocks. And it is crucial because the UK particularly is very heavily dependent on imports of diesel, about a third of which comes from the United States. So if this proposed ban goes through, it will directly affect prices at the pumps.
0: Ukrainian authorities say Russian airstrikes have killed at least one person and injured two others in the capital, Kyiv. The Russian drones smashed into a school in Kyiv and into the southern bridge over the Dnipro River, triggering fires. The Russian Defense Ministry says its drones hit military infrastructure. In Russia, Ukrainian drones reportedly targeted industrial facilities in the city of Volgograd, which is home to a large oil refinery. Back home, a jury's been played a 000 call from the phone of Luke Davies on the morning he and his boyfriend Jesse Baird were allegedly murdered by then police officer Beau Lamar Condon. The 31-year-old's accused of shooting the young couple in Mr. Baird's Paddington Terrace in February 2024, after developing what the Crown says was a jealous infatuation with Mr. Baird. Muffled audio of the short emergency call was played twice to the jury today, in which a male voice says F off almost immediately, as the call is connected. Mr. Lamar Condon has pleaded not guilty to two counts of murder. An Adelaide woman who was injured while trying to stop a brawl at Glenelg Beach this week has spoken out for the first time. She spoke to Will Hunter.
4: The woman, who doesn't want to be named, says she felt she had no choice but to intervene to protect other beachgoers when a fight broke out on Tuesday in Glenelg. She says hundreds of young people were involved and some were encouraging fighting. She says she was hit with bottles and was booed by the crowd when she stepped in to break up the fight. Most of the crowd had dispersed by the time police officers arrived. An investigation has been launched, but no arrests have been made. Police beach patrols will start a month early in response to the brawls.
0: An Indigenous Australians Minister, Malindiri McCarthy, says food poverty is a problem.

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5: Hello, hello. Good evening to you. Sitting in the chair for Suzanne this weekend. It's lovely to be here with you, as always. We're keeping everything as we need it to be for your Friday night nightlife. Not too much is changing from what you can expect. We will, of course, have the Mighty Challenge for you. I'm excited to play the final challenge of the week. Wrap up another week of challenge winners. Tricky questions. Testing your knowledge and memory and recall. It's the same numbers as always when we get there. 1-300-800-222. You can text the program as well, 0467-922-702, to talk about anything we have coming up, which will include an incredible writer with a really great new book out. And she's about to do not one, not two, but three writers' festivals in Australia. So there is a good chance that you will be able to catch her when she's here. And her latest novel is a curious bringing together of romance and strong female characters of very much a Jane Austen mode. But then in this sort of tech dystopian setting, they will explain it a lot better when they drop by for a chat later in the program. So stay listening for that. We'll also head into the world of biodentistry. What if instead of having to get that pesky molar pulled, you could regrow your tooth? Never be left with gaps, with holes, with the need for fillings or caps or anything we currently have in the dental world. Or maybe they would just be tools as you waited for your tooth to regrow. Would that change maybe how you feel about the dentist? We'll look at what's happening now and what might be possible into the future. You might have thoughts on this. 0467 922 702 to text me. I just recently have had all four of my wisdom teeth out, and I can tell you that if someone could have offered me an easier alternative to that, I would have taken it in a heartbeat. I don't care what it is. I don't care what it is. Whatever anyone says to you that it's not so bad, they lie. It is absolutely terrible. So we'll take a look at that and see if we can save us some pain into the future. But up next, I really want to hear from you if you're a sewer, a knitter, maybe a crocheter or embroiderer. Is that you? How long have you been doing it? What do you make? What do you love about these needlework art forms? Let me know. 1-300-800-222. 1-300-800-222. And are you passing these sort of sewing and making and craft skills down to other people in your life, whether that's the younger generation, whether that's maybe friends or family or community? I really want to hear from all the sewers this evening. 1-300-800-222 to call me. You can text as well, 0467-922-702. How did you get into it? What do you make? And how has having this skill maybe impacted your life a little bit? I'd love to hear from you. 1-300-800-222, because we are going to talk about the history of embroidery next on Nightlife.
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5: When was the last time you fixed something instead of just throwing it away? Sewing, embroidery, knitting and crochet were once everyday skills, but somewhere along the way we stopped making and mending things ourselves. But it seems these skills are having a moment again. But why sewing and embroidery have taken a backseat for so long when it was such a large part of our history? We're going to talk about this. I'd love to hear if you have these skills. Who taught you? What do you love to make? How do people around you

0: react when they hear you can sew or knit or see your work? 1-300-800-222. Lorinda Kramer is a social and cultural historian and lecturer in cultural heritage and museum studies at Deakin University and a fan of embroidery. Hello.
1: Hi, Kaya. I am a fan of embroidery.
0: tell me why. Like, is it a skill set that you have or you were just a fan of it?
1: I have long loved to work with a needle in all kinds of forms. So I love sewing. I love using a sewing machine. I love embellishing items with embroidery. I think it can be one of the most beautiful of art forms. I don't claim to be very skilled at it, but I like to give it a really good go.
0: That's not what we're asking about this evening. We're not talking about supreme skills. We're talking about supreme passion, maybe dedication to a craft. How did you get into it? Did someone teach you?
1: Yeah, my mum and my grandmothers were both really, were all really good needlewomen. So my grandmother, I remember we would go and visit her for a Saturday afternoon and she would make us dolls for our Barbie, clothes for our Barbie dolls, mm-hmm. which we used to adore. And as soon as we could do something similar, my sisters and I would start to do the same. And that then progressed to making clothes for myself, making clothes for others. I've really enjoyed that process of creating things.
0: I think it is definitely an art form that we sit with, maybe our grandparents in particular, our grandmothers. Mm-hmm. Has it sort of changed over the generations?
1: Yeah, I think it has. And one of the things you mentioned earlier, Kaya, is that I think we are seeing a resurgence of sewing, of mending, of slowing down the way that we think about our clothes and the way we use textiles and the way that we, you know, see textiles. And I do think that embroidery is having a moment again. I think for, you know, a number of decades, maybe it started to diminish a little bit in the way that the people thought about it or possibly saw it. But I think now we are looking for ways of slowing down, of being more mindful about the things that we're touching, that we're making with our hands, that we want to, I think, extend the life of things for as long as possible. And so these skills with a needle can be really meaningful to help that happen.
0: We are definitely going to talk more about that, but I knew that we'd have some very dedicated needle workers, crocheters, knitters amongst us in the Nightlife crew. 1-300-800-222 if that's you. Irene in Adelaide, hello.
2: Hello, how are you?
0: Good, you are a crocheter.
2: Oh, I love crocheting. I'm really lazy now. I just make baby blankets, 36 squares, 6 balls of wool and 3 balls of white yarn, and I've got a baby blanket in 10 days, yeah.
0: Wow, that's fast.
2: And I just love them, and yeah. And I do, I got to remember that occasionally I have to do boy blankets too, not just all girl blankets, yeah, because you just get grown away on all the different colours that are out there now.
0: Yeah.
2: Wow.
0: What did
2: just
0: you
2: amazing.
0: What did you used to crochet? You say, Abby, you called yourself lazy. You definitely don't sound lazy, Irene, in your crocheting. But what else did you used to make?
2: I just do 6 row squares.
0: Yeah.
2: You know, 6 balls of wool and 3 balls of white because I put everything together with white so that the colours pop. And I've got a baby blanket.
0: Amazing. It's a great skill, and I'm sure that there are some wonderful babies wrapped in your very special blankets, Irene.
2: Oh, I know there is, yes. All over Australia, yes.
0: Wonderful to hear from you, Irene. Thank you.
2: Thank you.
0: 1-300-800-222 is my number to share with me your skill in this space. It's such a beautiful gift, Lorinda, that Irene is giving, you know, a young baby at the start of their life.
1: It really is, isn't it? And I think this sense of making gifts for babies, for infants, has long been one of the drivers of women, you know, creating things, using their needles to make things for children. I'm thinking back in the 19th century now, when women were really encouraged to make a layette for their unborn child. So that would be basically making a full suite of clothes for that child. And it would be tiny little singlets. It would be sheets to cover them with. It used to take so much time and so much effort from expectant mothers, but it really was a significant part of, you know, preparing to have a child.
0: Mm. If we look at history of stitching and needlework in Australia, where should we start?
1: So we should definitely start with our First Nations women who were

0: other incredibly skilled needle women. And you will have seen in museum collections, for example, beautiful possum skin cloaks that have been stitched together, often using bone as a needle. They're just beautiful. They are still being created today with the most meticulous of needleworking skills. So they are, you know, our very first, I think, most beautiful needlework forms. But certainly then, you know, there's a very rich history that extends in making clothes, mending clothes, creating decorative forms for houses. And 19th century houses looked very different from what what our houses look like today. They would have been covered by so many more pieces of cloth that were often embroidered, crocheted, and so on. So it really was a different moment when I think textiles were used in very different ways.
1: Yeah, because they were necessities, weren't they, to keep things fresh or for clothes, mm-hmm. or, you know, they mm-hmm. had a lot more uses than we might see them as having now.
0: They did. And I think one of the things that we tend to forget now, because it's so easy to buy clothes, we can, you know, go online shopping and have something almost arrive to our house tomorrow or the next day. But textiles, cloth, materials held such value for such a long period of time. It wasn't as easy as just going to the store and buying something. So every single piece of fabric really held value. And it could be worn, it could be unstitched, it could be restitched, it could be sewn into something else. It would then work its way through many different forms. It might end up as a rag, but even in that state, it would have held real value.
1: Mm. How much did class determine maybe the kind of needlework a girl was taught?
0: Kaya, that's such a good question. So in the 19th century, almost all girls were taught needlework skills. Those from poorer families, so were taught really practical skills so that they could, you know, help to clothe their family and potentially so that this could be a profession for them, that they could make clothes for others, whether as a skilled seamstress, for example, or there were a class of much poorer needle women who were called sempstresses, and they made, you know, enormous volumes of clothing very, very quickly under pretty terrible conditions. Middle-class girls, if we wanted to call them that, they would then be trained in other stitches too, including decorative stitches. And I know that a lot of your listeners will be familiar with embroidery samplers from the 19th century. They're in many museums around the world today, and particularly there, you know, we have really beautiful ones here in Australia too. And they were intended as a kind of a lesson for girls to learn different stitches that she would, you know, have as part of her repertoire that she would probably use across the course of her life. And then possibly for, you know, much richer girls may have really had a very clear focus on needlework as an accomplishment and making beautiful, beautiful items of embroidery.
1: Yeah, and often that ability to sew or embroider would come with, you know, great responsibility sometimes, and would say a lot about a woman in the world.
0: It really would. And, you know, women's embroidery, I find this really fascinating that women from those upper classes were often called on to make gifts for strategic relationships. So women might embroider a pair of slippers, for example, for a close friend or for somebody who, you know, they needed to form an attachment with. So there's this idea too of creating these kinds of handmade gifts that show your esteem for somebody, your respect for somebody, your relationship with somebody.
1: We are talking to Lorinda Kramer from Deakin University about the history of embroidery. I'm asking you if you're a sewer, crocheter, knitter, embroiderer, to share that with me this evening. You can do that 1-300-800-222. You can text me as well, 0467-922-702. You are with Kaya Handley on ABC Nightlife. Janine says, I've done it all. I've sewed, I knit. Something to do while watching TV. Mum taught me, and one daughter is better than me, says Janine. Good to hear that you're passing it down. May maybe not so good to hear that the daughter is better than you, Janine, although I think that sounds like she's got a very good teacher. There is something, Lorinda, special about that handing down of this art form, right, of generations teaching other generations how this is done.
0: Yeah, I agree, Kyra. I think there's something really beautiful about learning how to do these stitches, to build these skills, you know, at the knee of somebody else. And certainly if we think back to the 19th century, that is another way that girls learnt how to do particular stitches. They would watch other women, you know, undertaking those stitches. They would see how they, you know, held their fingers, their wrists, how they moved the needle through the cloth. So there really is something, I think, very powerful about learning from watching others.
1: Mm. We're talking a lot about women, but was there, you know, should we be talking about men in this space as well?
0: We absolutely should, and we shouldn't forget men. I think that needlework often is perceived as a really gendered kind of art form, and certainly it was, you know, practiced by women for many, many, many, many centuries, but for men as well. If you think about tailors, for example, tailors were often highly skilled men who were working with their needles to make structured garments for men, beautiful suits, for example, that took an enormous amount of skill. I've been really interested in thinking about the history of men's sewing in Australia in the Gold Rush period, for example, so the mid-19th century. And we know from letters and from diaries and from guidebooks that were written by men on the Victorian diggings, for example, that men found sewing skills to be incredibly valuable. They really had a practical purpose. So men would, you know, use their needles to help them create a tent that they could sleep in while they were roughing it on the diggings. They would use their needle to help them repair their clothing, you know, as they searched for their next big find, if there was one to be found. So it served a very, very practical purpose. And in that sense, it almost became, you know, a sign of what's the word I'm looking for, Kaya? That you know, it was something that would really help them to survive the kind of rough life on the diggings.
1: Yeah, it really sets them up. It's about resilience a little bit as well. Mm. If you can kind of piece something together, if things aren't going well, or if you can make something out of nothing, you know, these days we call it a MacGyver, and it's held in, you know, quite extreme regard, right? But it's the same thing, really. It's just that you were fixing a saddle because you didn't want to get a new one, or, you know, you could give a pair of pants multiple lives.
0: Mm. Mm, that's I love that too, a sense of MacGyvering their clothes, their tents, the things that they needed to survive. You are so right.
1: They've had to get it from somewhere. I mean, they've gotten MacGyver from somewhere, and clearly it's from the Gold Rush in Australia. I'm glad we got to the bottom of that, Lorinda. Tina's in Adelaide. Hi, Tina.
2: Oh, hi. How are you?
1: Good. You grew up watching your family do embroidery.
2: Yes, so my family is originally from Italy, and they learnt from a young age back in their hometowns, and many of the girls would actually gather together and be taught embroidery. Also, I think it's called tatting, which uses a small implement, I think, as well. And crocheting and knitting. And my auntie in the 40s and the 50s, she learnt dressmaking. So when she came to Australia, she would make many of our clothes and my cousin's clothes and her own children.
1: Wow.
2: And my mother, I was always in awe of what my mum could create, crocheting and knitting. And I was just mentioning that my grandma, she did not know how to read or write. She didn't speak English, but my mother would buy patterns for her, and she would just look at the pattern, and she would just look at it, and she was able to recreate it.
1: Wow.
2: In knitting or in crocheting, which I thought was just incredible for someone who really didn't have, you know, did not go to school. But she, just from her eye and just from her feel and knowledge of the yarn and the needles, she was able to create amazing things for us. And we still have blankets that my my grandmothers made, and my mother would always make our you know, baby clothes, and then my children's baby clothes, and we loved looking into her glory box.
1: Yeah.
2: So many Italian, well,

0: from all cultures, really, or many cultures, had glory boxes with beautiful embroidered cloths, you know, sheets and pillowcases. And it's just so meaningful. Doilies. Nobody, I haven't seen many people use doilies, but we grew up in a home filled with
1: doilies. Let's bring them back, I say, Tina. Why not? Why do we need coffee stains on our beautiful furniture when we can just have a beautiful doily sitting there?
0: A doily, that's right.
1: Did you pick up any of these skills, Tina, or kind of life gets busy and we move on a little bit?
0: When I was younger, I did do some knitting, and I really did enjoy that. And but I must admit, you know, as time went on and I probably wasn't as interested, but I wish I had. I wish I'd done more of it. And sadly, my mum suffers from arthritis now in her hands, and she's not able to do those things much anymore. She does make us coat hangers.
1: Coat hangers?
0: Yes.
1: Cute. Once a maker, always a maker.
0: Yeah, I just love the old fashioned. Like what you're saying, it's really been lovely to listen to you. It's just so meaningful in a time where fashion and clothing is just, it's not as special as it used to be.
1: Yeah. Tina, thank you for sharing your family story. You. Really special. Thank you.
0: Thank you. Bye.
1: 1-300-800-222 if you've got a story you want to share with me. We do have Lorinda Kramer here from Deakin University. It's such a beautiful cultural thing to pass down as well. And I'm sure, you know, from what Tina was seeing in her Italian family to what we might have seen in Greek families, we've got a message here as well, Lorinda, from Liz, who said, my great-great-grandfather came from China during the golden age of Rush. He taught his daughters his skills as a tailor, and they became very talented tailoresses. They could recreate beautiful clothes from any illustrations provided. There would almost be that language, right, through what we were seeing with needlework from culture to culture.
2: Yeah, Kai, you're so right. And I'm so enjoying hearing all of these stories. And if I could just quickly say to Tina, I know the coat hangers that you're talking about, and I have some in my wardrobe too, and I love them so much. But I think you're right. There is this language that gets passed down from generation to generation. And it's in the ways that people, you know, work with cloth, how they work with needle and thread. And it is so evocative. I would love to think that it can be, you know, continue to be replicated the way that it has across different cultures. And it's so interesting, actually, to think about the different, for example, forms of embroidery that we do see pop up in different parts of the world. There are certainly similarities that run through them. There are also some differences in terms of motifs that are used, in terms of, you know, colours that are used. So there are these really beautiful distinctions that we do see globally too.
1: Have we seen an ebb and flow of these skills coming back into fashion?
2: Yeah, we have. And Kai, one of the things I'm really interested in at the moment, and this maybe isn't so much an embroidery technique, but it's certainly a very useful needlework skill. I'm thinking about visible mending that I'm starting to see everywhere. You know, I think mending for a long time was enormously important when clothes really retained their value. Mending a small tear, a hole, would be, you know, second nature. People would have done it readily and would have mended multiple areas of a garment well before they even thought of throwing it away. You know, I know that as clothes did become more accessible, as it became factory made, they became much cheaper. You know, you could go to the store and buy them very, very quickly, very easily. And we started to lose that sense, I think, of the real value that clothes held. And we started to, I think, learn some of the, to lose some of those skills around mending. And so I am so interested now when I'm walking down the street and I see very bold, bright examples of visible mending. So with a different coloured yarn or a different coloured thread to really mark it as almost like a badge of pride. I think this is something that has really shifted and I love it.
1: It's not going to work, but I'm still willing to try it. But I tore a tear through a pair of, you know, like canvas shoes. And I thought, well, maybe I can just patch it. Maybe I can just find a really cool patch because the shoes are fine. You know, like, is it possible just to, even if it lasts three more wears, that's still three more wears than it would have if I just, you know, gave up on it.
2: Kaya, there's your job for tomorrow.
1: Yeah. Go, have a sleep, wake up, find a cool patch, and then make it happen. But there is something lovely. I taught my friend how to sew buttons on, and now she's so proud every time she sews a button on. And she just thinks, she said to me, I just can't believe how many clothes I wasted just because a button fell off.
2: And I think that's what we're starting to really become very mindful of, that sewing on a button, you know, if you can pick up the skills, it is really actually very quick and easy to sew a button back on. If a zip breaks, that is a little bit harder to replace, but it's certainly not, you know, outside of many of our skills, or we can definitely pick up how to, you know, replace a broken zip. These are the things that I think just with a little bit of practice, with somebody skilled showing you how to do them, it is definitely possible to bring these skills back into our repertoires and just, you know, mean that we have our clothes, our textiles for a much longer period of time.
1: And sometimes you do just have to fail. That's the best way of learning sometimes with these things, is just a zip that doesn't quite work.
2: It really is. And I think there's no shame in a zip that doesn't quite work. And one of the things that I always think to myself too is, if it doesn't work, unpick it, try again.
1: If someone is listening and they've never picked up a needle before, where do we start?
2: Yeah. So I think, you know, it's very cheap to pick up a needle and good black or white cotton thread. I would actually start by trying to sew on a button. And Kaya, one of the things that I have been enjoying quite a bit, I talked before about watching people being able to do particular stitches, and, you know, the skills that are needed. But there are a huge range of YouTube videos now that teach you all of these amazing hacks of doing things simply and easily. So there is still that potential to watch somebody show, you know, how to do a simple sewing on a button, for example. So there definitely are fantastic videos around where you can see that process happening, and you can replicate it yourself. So I think that would be a really good starting point. Pick up something for your wardrobe that you haven't worn for a long time because the button has popped off, and test yourself and see if you can replace it.
1: Lorinda, it's been a really beautiful conversation, and we've got so many amazing stories coming through. Thank you for starting it with us tonight on Nightlife.
2: Okay, it's been such a pleasure.
1: Lorinda Kramer there, social and cultural historian and lecturer in cultural heritage and museum studies at Deakin University. If you've got a story to share, 1300 800 222. You are with Kaya Handley on ABC Night Live. Katie's called in from Clunes. Hi, Katie.
3: Good evening. How are you?
1: Tell me what you do.
3: Well, I come from a massive line of crafties, I'll call them.
1: Yep.
3: So it started with my Nana and Grandpa, Avril and Jeff, and Nana was a big knitter, as was my Grandpa. He was a policeman, and he would come home and secretly knit, and what he would do was sit there and he'd knit away, and he'd, like, sometimes he'd drop a stitch and just call it Abby, and she'd know it, and she'd come over and she'd pick up that stitch and fix that hole, and, you know, it was this beautiful relationship. And all of us kids, we saw, as 10 grandchildren, we all saw what they did. And Nana taught me how to knit, embroider, cross-stitch, sew, like make my own clothing, all these beautiful things. So I made my daughter's clothing when she was little. And I've done all of those things throughout. Now my daughter, like, she's a massive crafty, and we both, like, we even have craft noons together. We sit down and we'll do beautiful things together. But recently I discovered weaving. So you still use a long needle for that. I got quite sick last year. I was actually diagnosed with MS, and I joined this beautiful art group for women that, yeah, it was a healing group. So it was like you go, and we'd always do art projects, but the focus was on just having conversation and healing and getting through it, whatever we were dealing with. So other women had cancer and stuff like that. But this one, that we did painting and we did clay, we did all these things. And then one week the teacher introduced weaving, and I was like, oh, my God, I have found my craft, and I am now obsessed.
1: Oh, so did you go and buy yourself a loom?
3: Well, originally I made my own one. So I actually got a canvas frame and took the canvas off, and I punched in some nails and I did it myself.
1: Yeah.
3: But then one of the girls in the group, she had one. She said, look, I want to gift this to you. I can see this is really, you know, you found your thing. And now, yeah, I've got my little manual loom and I sit here pretty much every night. I do about 3 hours a night.
1: Wow.
3: And I make beautiful wall hangings and tapestries.
1: Amazing. What do you think you love about weaving compared to sort of the other crafts that you have done in the past? What is it that has stuck with you with weaving?
3: I think because it's so tactile. I'm actually, I'm a cake artist as well, so I really love getting my hands in and doing all the fondant and the piping and everything. Mm-hmm. So I think it really suited me to have hands on. And I've got like some difficulties with having MS. My hands don't work perfectly, so it makes me stretch my capabilities and it just makes me think about what I'm doing. But I just get lost in it and I just love it. So if anyone wants to try something new, they should really check out weaving.
1: All right, thank you for flying the weaving flag this evening because it fits very nicely alongside everything else we were talking about. Katie,
3: thank you.
1: 1-300-800-222. You can text me as well, 0467-922-702. Some really lovely texts coming through. Jen in Hobart says, sadly, I'm a beginner, but not a finisher. So many half-made knitted garments. Yeah, Jen, I feel you. That was me when I was a knitter as well. I had lots of fronts of jumpers and single sleeves and no backs. Or other sleeves, nothing that could actually be finished. Alana in Jervis Bay says, I'm 65. My love for sewing started in primary school. I made my year 6 formal dress, a lilac halter neck. I was so proud. Sewing continued into high school and I'm so happy I learned to sew. I'm still sewing today. Karen in Tamworth says, it's a shame that sewing or craft is not taught for longer than a semester in high school. I started my love of crafting and sewing in primary school. My mother taught me to knit. I taught myself how to embroider by making a crazy quilt, also how to crochet. I then did an associate diploma of fashion design and production in the 80s. I've ended up working in alterations, which these skills are in high demand. I'm enjoying knitting socks, but also enjoy embroidery, which I'm currently working on. It's an indispensable skill. Yeah, Karen, agree. What a journey you've had through craft and needlework and crochet. And Susan says, everyone should check out Yvette Stanton, Vetti Creations online. Just been awarded OAM for service to embroidery in the last few days. Yeah, earlier this year, awarded an OAM for, as you say, Susan, service to embroidery. She founded Vetti Creations in 2001, has written more than a dozen books on historical embroidery style, and is now completing her PhD on cut work and white work, and is, in our community. Lives in Walker, I believe, in regional New South Wales. So, yeah, definitely check that out. Vetti Creations online if you're interested. You can keep your stories coming through. You can text me 0467 922 702. But up next on Nightlife with me, Kaya Handley, we're going to take a look at biodentistry.
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1: Is going to the dentist something that scares you a little bit? I mean, fair enough. It's not usually a whole lot of fun. There's jabbing and scraping, drilling and filling. Our poor teeth do a lot for us and then go through a lot with all the ways we try to make them last a little bit longer. But what if you could regrow your teeth? What if there was a way to regenerate the old chompers instead of plugging or replacing them with something artificial or yanking them out of your skull? I've just had all four of my wisdom teeth out and I'm still mentally coming to terms with the pain, what I looked like after surgery, the infection I then fought 5 weeks after. So if someone told me there was an easier way, I would have absolutely taken it in a heartbeat. So could this be an option for when we next visit the dentist? A growing number of scientists worldwide are harnessing the power of regenerative dentistry to replace traditional dental procedures for millions of people who are missing teeth and managing tooth pain. So let's chat to a couple of people about this. We'll start with Anna Angelova Volponi, is the director of the postgraduate program in regenerative dentistry at King's College at the University of London. Hello.
8: Hi, Kaya. Thank you for having me.
1: Thank you for being here. What does regenerative dentistry involve? How does it work?
8: Well, regenerative dentistry really is, if I need to kind of define it, it's essentially that part of dentistry which is using biology as a tool. So we really have biology as a tool to repair or regenerate the dental tissues rather than simply replacing them with artificial material. So it's that shift in approach, I would say. So what we really do is we try to first understand and then harness the body's own capacity to heal. And we also work with few important, I would say, aspects, and that is using stem cells, using the signals between the cells, and also designing that type of a microenvironment, which will be important for all our other parts to kind of function and achieve that biological repair.
1: Yeah. Where are we at in terms of this becoming maybe common practice for dentists at the moment?
8: So I would say we're still far from translating directly in the clinics, but at the same time, we're also in a very exciting times in terms of where we are with our lab-based research. And although, you know, it can seem far at the moment, it's still something which is continuously and quickly developing, because we are also using all the advancements of the technology which is around us. So I would say where we are at the moment is that we are looking at replacing some of the tissue. So our approach is kind of divided into two domains. So the first one would be looking at the damaged tissues and replacing those with by stimulating, first of all, our capacity to heal. So we will be studying and kind of activating those cells which are dormant, those stem cells that we have within the tissues, to start repairing in a biological way. So kind of switching on those biological mechanisms that we already have within us. And then the second approach is more of an engineering kind of an aspect, where we will be creating those tissues in vitro, in the lab, and then replacing the damaged tissues with those that we are able to kind of construct, but biological constructs which we'll be using to replace the damaged ones.
1: If we look at the first part of that, what are the benefits of using the body's healing capacities in a situation like this, to actually just tap into what the body is already good at?
8: Well, I mean, the most important, as I said, shift in how we approach the dental treatment is, well, at the moment, what we are doing is really we are replacing the missing parts, the damaged parts, with artificial materials. The regenerative dentistry is replacing those parts with biological parts. So in a sense, what we are doing is really replacing the tissues with tissues which will be functional and which will be biologically functional. And that means that they will be fully integrated within the context of the other biological tissues rather than having, for example, an artificial material in the interface with the biological tissue, such as, for example, at the moment we have dental implants, which are really a great clinical solution. But nevertheless, they are, you know, metal screwed within our body. So what we are really trying to do is to have biological constructs rather than artificial ones.
1: Yeah. What could this mean for us in the future as we sit down in a dental chair, Anna?
8: Well, I mean, what will mean is that hopefully we will have that kind of a shift in having our body parts biologically replaced, and that will mean that those parts will be, you know, fully integrated as natural as we develop throughout our life. And I forgot to mention, which is really the focus of my research, the other part that we are looking at and which is much more complex is that we study how to make organs. And so while one part of let's say our research in regenerative dentistry is looking at the separate tissues which have been damaged and kind of patching in a biological way, the other part of us is looking on how can we and can we actually replace a full organ. And that's the you know, probably the most difficult part, but also the most exciting one.
1: Yeah. You mentioned at the start that, you know, we've come a long way, just even in lab research on this. Just how quickly are we moving ahead with this type of research at the moment?
8: So you know, it's interesting because this is the question which I'm usually asked, like, and it's really interesting. When I started, which was I joined King's in 2008, and you know, my task was really looking at the organogenesis, and what that means is how do we actually make a tooth, and can we replicate those processes in a lab? So in a sense, can we generate a tooth grown in a dish? And that was back in 2008 when I was tasked with this as a question. And at that time, when I joined, we had just few of the methodologies that you know seemed almost science fiction, like looking at the genome. We were coming up with that, and now if I look back, that was so, you know, exciting, and I thought I have the power to do this and that. But now I can't even, you know, explain how quickly that was developed into something much more precise, much more data. And what is really interesting is that we, and I'm sure, you know, everybody feels like this, we can't even predict how quickly things will be developing because of the development of all the other technologies. So just to give you a sense on the things, for example, we contribute to the project of Human Cell Atlas, where many groups are kind of feeding in the data on different cells of all our bodies, and that data now can be looked much in much more efficient and quicker way with, you know, the data science going on, the AI and so on. So many of the things surprise us how quickly actually are developing. And we're just trying to employ everything which will serve our purpose on you know, addressing the need to treat our patients, having those as tools to advance our science. So I think it's really important that we harness the advancements in all other parts of different sciences and just put ourselves to use those for the good purpose of, you know, healing, whatever is our focus. So for me as a dentist, it's the dental and the oral health. But I'm sure for all my medical colleagues will be something else. And that's the exciting and the nice part of, you know, being and exactly at this point in the history of humanity and the development.
1: Yeah. Anna, thank you for telling us a little bit more about it.
8: Thank you.
1: That is Anna Angelova Volponi, their director of postgraduate program in regenerative dentistry at the King's College University.

0: of London. You are with Kaya Hadley on ABC Nightlife. Let's meet someone working in this space a little bit. Dr. Michelle Everwan is a dentist practicing non-invasive treatments at the Bondi Dentist. Hello.
1: Hi.
0: How have you, you know, as a practicing dentist, been following some of the work we were just hearing Anna talk about so excitingly?
1: Yes, it's certainly a very exciting and interesting time for dentistry as a, you know, a field. People like Anna, who have been making incredible discoveries and ongoing work to bring natural human teeth from lab to hopefully day-to-day dentistry as a reality.
0: Mm. You work in a restorative dentistry. Can you describe for us what that is?
1: Yeah, so restorative dentistry is basically, to illustrate it best, is to replace, find replacements, giving back functionality to your teeth and parts of the mouth that have become either damaged or diseased. It's very commonly known to people as fillings or crowns or caps, implants and bridges and dentures. So all of these parts comprise what we would call restorative dentistry because we aim to give back what has been either damaged or lost.
0: And even that has come a long way in terms of what we use in the mouth these days, right?
1: Absolutely. There's been many changes over the years since I began practicing back in 2005. So I would say the first things that come to mind would be in the past, the fillings that have been put in our mouths decades ago, it was quite common to place metallic fillings. And that has by and large been moved aside when we managed to get a lot of advancement in dentistry that yielded white fillings and things like that. So I think that's one of the easier topics to start off with in terms of advancements. But yeah, that's a big change for us in dentistry.
0: Yeah. So when you hear about the work going on in the labs, how do you put that alongside the work that you do day to day and what your future as a dentist might look like?
1: Yeah, I think it's a very exciting thing to consider that while dentists are all very well versed with using artificial substances to try and build back and give people back their functionality, their ability to eat and smile and have confidence, really, it is also exciting to think about the possibility of doing that with a natural human substance.
0: Yeah.
1: Because that has not been done before. We rely on artificial substances today to give back what has been lost or damaged. So I think it will be a great thing in the long run if we're able to get back to as natural as possible.
0: Yeah, because what do you think that might look like for that patient experience?
1: Yeah, look, it might seem like we're talking about science fiction at the moment, but at the rate that, you know, advancements are coming, I think it's very feasible, if you permit me to, like, you know, project out there what our dream scenarios would be. It would be if practices, dental practices, work in conjunction with both medical doctors, clinical laboratories to bring to life from a laboratory into a patient's mouth in our everyday practice, starting with, you know, replacing missing teeth. For example, a laboratory may be able to build the beginnings of a tooth called a bud. And in order to grow that in a human body, it needs to be implanted and placed in the mouth. That's when clinical dentistry comes into play. Dentists or specialists who are highly trained and qualified in this at that point in time would be able to implant it in a human mouth, much like what they would do with titanium implants these days, and then watch it grow in the space instead of waiting for titanium to integrate into the jawbone.
0: Yeah.
1: I think that is revolutionary.
0: It's kind of incredible because we all get very excited when our kids start to grow their first teeth. And, you know, it really is only something that happens twice, right? When the baby teeth come through and then when our adult teeth come through again. So kind of the idea of it potentially happening again when we're in our 30s or 40s or 50s or 60s is a little bit hard to imagine, Michelle, growing a tooth.
1: Yeah. It's a little challenging to accept sometimes, but I think we should welcome this and run into it with open arms, because this is the future of human health being given back human parts, as opposed to us relying on artificial substances, which have served us very well, but they're not without their challenges or complications. So I think if we're able to get back to our own human parts, you know, to call it that, I think it would be a great thing.
0: We know that oral health, you know, can really impact our physical health as well. And there's a lot of people who maybe don't have the access to the dental health that they need or that they should have. Could this help open that up a little bit? Maybe not in the interim, but longer term?
1: Yeah, absolutely. I think it's something that, you know, if you have suffered a great deal of dental unfortunate things such as loss of teeth or damaged teeth, or you've been in an accident, I think it opens up more realms of possibility. Growing your own teeth versus having surgeries to place artificial parts. And I can only imagine that once the biological side of engineering is completed, we might be able to have a really well-tailored, you know, set of teeth that befits this person as if it's very natural looking. We no longer would need to rely on the artistry of laboratories, dental laboratories that craft artificial substances. Instead, an engineered human tooth growing into a space sounds like a much more pleasing, you know, option. And hopefully that does get brought into the space in the future.
0: Michelle, wonderful to get your perspective on this. Thank you.
1: Thank you so much.
0: Dr. Michelle Evawane is a dentist practicing non-invasive regenerative treatment at the Bondi Dentist. You also heard Anna Angelova Volponi as well, director of the postgraduate program in regenerative dentistry at King's College, University of London. If you have thoughts on any of that, we'd love to hear from you. 0467 922 702. The Doors will take us up to the news. This is Love Her Madly.

0: It is The Doors with Love Her Madly. You're with Kai Handley on ABC Nightlife. Coming up on Nightlife, we'll meet a rider who's about to head down under, going to three different writers' festivals, talking about her fabulous latest work. So she'll drop by to tell you about that after the news. Hope you can stay with me here on Nightlife.
1: When it's on the agenda.
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2: ABC News with Glenn Lauder. The Liberal Party stalwart Bruce Baird is being remembered for his passion for Australian politics, from the Sydney Olympics to the treatment of refugees. As Eliza Getzey reports, he's died suddenly at the age of 84.
3: Journalist Julia Baird has paid tribute to her father as an extrovert who taught his children, she and her brothers, former Premier Mike Baird and marketing executive Steve Baird, to be bold and dream big. She shared a photo of him from just a few days ago enjoying a holiday. Bruce Baird entered New South Wales Parliament in 1984 and played a key role in securing Sydney's bid for the 2000 Olympics. As the federal member for Cook, he was part of a group of Liberal MPs who challenged the Howard government's tough asylum seeker policies, and he later chaired the government's Refugee Resettlement Advisory Council. Former Prime Minister Malcolm Turnbull says Mr Baird was a genuine Liberal, motivated by love, not hate.
2: Experts say online gaming platforms remain a dangerous environment for children. The eSafety Commissioner is calling on gaming companies to strengthen their protections against child exploitation and violent extremist content, following a report that's found significant gaps in safety measures on major platforms. University of New South Wales child exploitation expert Professor Michael Salter says the companies aren't doing enough to moderate their content.
4: So, for example, Steam and Fortnite and Minecraft allow users to create their own games, and the issue there is that those games can contain child abuse content, pro-terror content that promotes crime or antisocial behaviour, and these gaming companies are just not moderating that content.
2: It's been revealed a rogue OpenAI agent has accessed another New South Wales government website. The Premier's department says the model entered a National Parks and Wildlife Service web application containing historical information and data on fires. It says investigations have not found any unauthorised access to personal information. The department says the incident's understood to have happened in June, but OpenAI didn't notify the government until yesterday. Last week, the Bureau of Crime Stats and Research revealed an OpenAI agent had found a potential vulnerability on its website. West Australia Minister Daniel Passarelli says it's important the government explores all options when it comes to easing pressure within WA's overcrowded jails. The state government is investigating turning a quarantine centre built in Perth as part of WA's COVID response into a minimum security prison. The Department of Justice signed a contract with national firm Cox Architecture last week for architectural engineering at the site in Bullsbrook. Mr. Pastorelli says it's part of a feasibility study to see if the facility can be used as a prison.
5: Obviously, the Bullsbrook facility is a Commonwealth facility, so we've stepped in and said, can we have a look and see if it might be suitable as a corrections facility? We have a growing prison population. We need to look at all options to expand our prison capacity, and this is just one of those.
2: Traffic has again been halted across a key bridge in the Ukrainian capital and restricted at a second one after repeated Russian drone strikes. The BBC's Dan Johnson reports from Kyiv.
6: Russian drones have hit one of Kyiv's bridges four times in the past 24 hours, disrupting traffic and trains. Other bridges have been closed or restricted because of the ongoing threat. Some public transport routes have been suspended, meaning more people driving on roads which are clogged up, with many struggling to cross the River Dnieper to get to work. Lots of the city's streets are gridlocked, and some commuters have opted to walk instead. The bridge that was damaged is still standing, but constant air raid alerts are severely disrupting life for Kyiv residents.
2: Ethiopia and Eritrea have broken off diplomatic relations as tensions mount over renewed conflict in northern Ethiopia. Ethiopia accuses Eritrea of supporting an opposition alliance led by the Tigray People's Liberation Front, which Eritrea denies. The UN says its humanitarian operations in Tigray are nearing a standstill because of insecurity. A UN spokesperson says drone activity and airstrikes across northern Ethiopia are putting civilians, critical infrastructure and humanitarian efforts at risk. The list manager for the West Coast AFL club says Melbourne's Jack Viney will bring valuable leadership and experience to the young side as the Eagles explore a trade for the Demons midfielder. The 32-year-old's played 238 games for the Demons and met with the Eagles this week after injury restricted him to just one game in 2026. Matt Clark says discussions will continue with Viney in Melbourne when the trade period opens on Monday.
7: We feel like we're well placed. We know what Jack can bring to us for our playing group and also the footy club. So.

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2: Wonderful to be with you on Nightlife for your Friday. Sitting in the chair for Suzanne Hill, who will return as usual next weekend. We have an hour until the Mighty Challenge, so get yourself ready by hanging out with some cool people in this hour of the program. Let me tell you what you can expect. We are heading to an Australian city to find out what has made news there this week. And one of the stories is a curious one. This particular city in Australia might be on the hunt for a new identity, moving away from what they have been known for and seeking something new. New business, new vibes, maybe a new nickname. What city might it be? You and I will head there in this hour of the program. But up next, we will meet a brilliant writer. She is on her way to Australia earlier next week to be part of the Brisbane, Sydney and Canberra Writers Festival. So lots of chances to see her if you're going to those events. And I absolutely inhaled her latest book. There's some curious inspirations, given the genre might sit somewhere between romance, tech dystopian future, awareness raising, ethnic families and drama and a whole heap more. It really does cross genres. It's a novel that opens up a whole new job you may have not spent much time thinking about, and puts a bit of a modern spin on what we see as invisible labour and jobs we tend to see migrants doing across our community. The novel is called Moderated, and the author will pop by for a chat next on Nightlife. But I loved hearing all your stories in that first hour of the program, especially around sewing and embroidery and crochet and weaving. You can keep being a part of the program this evening. You can give me a call, 1-300-800-222, or you can send me a text, 0467-922-702. Lots of people saying from our earlier chat on dentistry, it sounds like an expensive future in dentistry. Yeah, I think we're a while off before, one, any of us are going to see it as we turn up to our dentist office for our appointments, but two, that might be in any of our price points when it comes to dentistry, given where we sit at the moment. But curious in itself, and curious to hear, I think, Anna from King's College in London talk about how, well, we might be focused on dentistry in the lab, how it kind of opens that up for so many other parts of our health and life as well. So keep your thoughts coming through on all the topics we're talking about on Nightlife. 0467 922 702 to give me a text. But let's meet a pretty awesome writer.

Online moderators, social media moderators, you've probably heard the mention in terms of what comes up on your favorite social media feed in the wider conversations about the youth social media ban here in Australia as well. But have you spent much time thinking about the people who do these jobs? Because scattered around the world, spending their entire working day looking at the things that you and I would rather not see is this workforce of people. They're seeing violence, abuse, death, cruelty, the absolute worst of humanity, and then deciding what gets removed and what gets left up. So as the world grapples with the idea of the information economy and clinging to ideas of free speech and expression, tonight we're going to delve into the world of moderators as we speak with author Elaine Castillo, whose new novel, Moderation, puts one such moderator, Girly, at the centre of a rich, complex, romantic, engaging story about work, tech, family,

0: trauma, colonization, and the unpleasant parts of our modern life. Elaine, it's so wonderful to have you on Nightlife. Thank you so much for being here.
1: Thank you so much for having me. It's an honor.
0: Let's start by talking a little bit about, I think it almost becomes a key character of your book as well, and that is the job that your protagonist has, which is content moderation. Will you give us like the basic, what is a content moderator at this point in our lives in 2026?
1: Oh, I love the way you phrase that. I don't think anyone's ever said that before, that the content moderation, the job, is its own main character. Yeah, I mean, I think the easiest way, or the way I've been describing it, is that content moderators are essentially the frontline workers of the internet. So if you think about nurses as frontline workers, these are people who are sifting through the worst of humanity, really, beheadings, rapes, violence of all kinds, so that we can essentially scroll through Instagram and Facebook and our social media feeds unbothered. So I think it's debatable how bearable the internet is.
0: Or only be a little bit angry, not like completely angry and traumatized.
1: Exactly. So it's unbearable as it is, but it would be the levels of unbearable it would be without the labor of these mostly invisible, mostly exploited workers would be incalculable.
0: Yeah, I'm pleased you mentioned that. It is such a force of invisible labor. And I think so many of us don't think about it, even if, you know, you're sitting there at home tonight and it's like, well, I'm not on social media. It's also Google moderation. It's anything on the internet, you know, so why kind of shed a bit of light on this through a fictional work?
1: Well, it's interesting. I think the first article I ever read about content moderation was in 2014, so over 10 years ago. And the article was in Wired, and it was something like, the laborers who keep dick pics and beheadings out of your feed. You might have to censor that. But it was talking about the labor. And in that article, it was talking about how the laborers that were interviewed and discussed in that article were mainly Filipino laborers. And, you know, there's a whole sort of history of colonial labor about who determines who does what dirty labor for empire. But it did get me thinking. And I realized when I was reading that article, I thought, oh, I think one of my cousins was a moderator. And I don't know for sure. And I'm sure she signed an NDA. And I'm not actually that close to this cousin. But it just got me thinking about the kind of links between that type of labor and then the kind of historical labor of nurses. For example, my mom is a nurse. Just the types of labor that is done by largely immigrants, largely kind of in the kind of post-colonial world. And then I started really sort of exploring, thinking about how to write about that type of labor. Because I think when I first started talking about writing this book, my sort of friends were sort of like, ooh, is this going to be your tech novel? And I think initially I really thought about it more as a novel of labor.
0: Mm. But almost sort of like labor and family and jobs that pass down family lines in ways that are unofficial but almost become official.
1: Absolutely. Absolutely. Exactly. Like the main character, Girly, she really sees the kind of what she thinks of as this kind of glowing line from her type of labor as a content moderator to her mom's work as a nurse to the kind of early 19th, 18th century nurses in the Philippines.
0: Yeah. There is this real shroud of secrecy. You know, you mentioned your cousin who may or may not have been NDAs. You know, I don't think many of us sit here and be like, oh, yeah, you know, Darren down the street or, you know, in our friendship group, he's a content moderator. Like, there is this kind of real secrecy around this workplace.
1: Oh, absolutely. And I think, you know, when I first toured the book, because the book came out in hardback in 2025, and I would talk about it, most of the people in the audience didn't know that this job existed at all. Mm. And I think that's changed. I mean, there's been a kind of acceleration of awareness of everything around the tech industry, including AI, including, so I think more and more people know. But I remember at the time feeling like, wow, there is a calculated effort for this labor to remain anonymous and invisible, because if people were to know the labor that was behind their use of literally any aspect of the internet, you know, in much the same way people of a certain generation didn't know where, you know, had to ignore where their cotton was coming from, you know, there's I think that necessity of ignoring the true cost of that labor and the true cost of the contemporary internet is very much by design.
0: Yeah. You said your friend said this might be your tech novel. I guess it kind of leans into that. It kind of leads into dystopian future. It definitely leads into, you know, a little bit of romance, which is kind of nice to have like sprinkled through there as well. And I read that you said you had Jane Austen on your mind when you were thinking of it. And I've just gone from Dame Julie Andrews reading Emma to you reading this book in my

0: year, and I think I can't necessarily see the crossovers.
1: I think I'm more of a persuasion girly myself. But I think it was, you know, I think when I was writing my second book, which was a collection of essays, there was an essay where I was talking about Jane Austen a little bit, and sort of this museum in England that had come under this furor because, you know, the museum sort of dared to contextualize Jane Austen's within the sort of larger history of the transatlantic slave trade and her father's links to it, and et cetera. And, you know, and there was this sort of pushback against sort of essentially politicizing the kind of historical context that made Austen or made these estates possible. And I remember when I was writing about it, I thought, well, if I were ever to write a kind of Regency-esque romance and one that brought to the fore, you know, some of these dynamics, these power dynamics and class dynamics and dynamics around exploitation that make a world like that possible, like what, I think that planted the seed for thinking about how I would write that. And I think it was also, I mean, obviously, you know, I was born in Silicon Valley to immigrants who essentially, you know, my dad worked as a security guard for a computer chip company, the kind of satellite marginal labor that supports, you know, the big tech oligarchs that we all unfortunately see in our news feeds seemingly constantly. So, I mean, I have a perspective on tech that is marginal and from the outside. So I think I knew that I didn't want to write about tech oligarchs, but I also didn't want to reduce someone like Gurley to just the worst of her circumstances. So much of the journalism I read was harrowing, but I think the job of fiction also is not to reduce someone to the worst thing that's ever happened to him or it's happened to her. So why not a content moderator to be, you know, Elizabeth Bennet?
0: Yeah. Let's talk about Gurley, the main character. How did she form herself in front of you throughout this creative process?
1: Oh, I think... Most of all, I think it was understanding her particular voice, her tetchiness, that kind of, you know, I think I joked to a friend because we were sort of talking about the kind of phenomenon of sort of messy girl, not just fiction, but sort of the messy girl trope in TV and fiction. And I was joking that I was very much writing a Virgo eldest daughter, not a messy person.
0: Represent, that is me in a nutshell.
1: Are you?
0: Yeah,
1: oh
0: yeah.
1: So I always say, this is for the eldest daughters. This is for the earth signs. And Elliot and Persuasion for me is very much Virgo representation, taking care of everything, unthanked. So there was, I think there was that. There was understanding that I was writing about someone who was not, who was resolutely, at least in the story that she tells herself, not messy. Of course, there are certain interpersonal messes that may come to find her eventually. Anyway, as all interpersonal messes come to find all of us, even Virgo eldest daughters.
0: Well, and I mean, you kind of have to be tough in Gurley's job, you know, and she is exceptionally good at her job, which is really lovely to see a female character on the page that just slays her job. At least just really good at what she does, even if the job is quite brutal at times as well. And, you know, she's dealing with the people around her who might be struggling at different times throughout whatever they're seeing. What interested you in that combination of, I guess, competence and harm, and then Gurley's personality as well coming through both of those elements?
1: Oh, I love that you said the word competence. I always joke to my partner and friends that my kink is competence.
0: It is really sexy.
1: But I think it's exactly what you said, that, you know, I wanted to see someone who is exceptionally, exceptionally good at what she does. It's the kind of, what is that line from X-Men, or I think it's Wolverine, who says, I'm the best at what I do, but what I do isn't very nice. Mm. Yeah, I mean, as an old school X-Men person, I'm sure that wormed its way subconsciously into my brain. I think I did want to see someone who is exceptionally good at what she does, but also the costs of what it is to be that competent, you know, to be competent in that way, to have built a carapace around yourself, to have the kind of hypervigilance that is required to stay in a job where most people will stay 2 months, maybe a year, and she's been in that job for 10 years. You know, to be in that job for that long is mostly unheard of, just because of the spiritual, mental, emotional, and in many ways physical costs to the person doing that labor. So then it sort of begged the question, well, who is this person? What is her background? What are her duties? You know, what are her obligations to her family? Why would someone stay in that job And why would someone be, what would make someone good at it?
0: Mm. And there is that really deep, as you've sort of alluded to, family relationship, immigrant relationship through work, working hard, you know, exactly. Sacrifice, financial responsibility. That is all really deeply entwined in her approach to work.
1: Absolutely. Yeah. She, like me, has a mom who works 16 hours a day, who has a family who, you know, I mean, it's the kind of great immigrant cliche to come to work yourself to the bone in the hopes of building a better life. And yet so much of what she's experiencing and what her family's experiencing is the kind of nuclear fallout that happens after the 2008 financial crisis. Because this is really also, in many ways, a book that is happening in the kind of atomic half-life of what happened in 2008, which, you know, decimated her family. It certainly decimated mine. The kind of fantasy of, let's say, home ownership and wealth building that was sold to many families, but often working class and immigrant families with the kind of adjustable rate mortgage, all things that are creeping back into sort of our economic parlance very, very frighteningly. So she's also aware that all of the kind of mythos around if you just work hard, you'll be able to build a better life for your family. She's seen the disaster that has wrought upon her family. And yet she feels compelled to ultimately save her family. She's like, well, my mom couldn't do it, but I'm going to have to be the one to do it. Because, you know, eldest daughter.
0: On ABC Nightlife, we are talking with author Elaine Castillo about her book, Moderation. They'll also be in Australia very, very soon. And I'll tell you more about that. But if you're listening and thinking, well, I don't know, doesn't sound like a great job that she's in. It sounds like it's a bit confronting. What's really great is that there is, you know, a sort of a transition that Girlie goes on from moderation to virtual reality, which sort of opens up this new world to her, Elaine.
1: Yes, exactly. Yeah, I think that's, you know, I knew that the starting point was thinking about content moderation. But I think, you know, there was some part of me that I'm also at heart a kind of old sci-fi head. I think with my first novel, I'd written the novel I never thought I would write, which is three generations of immigrant women. And I think with this novel, I thought, oh, I'm finally going to have to get that William Gibson out. And so there was a joy in sort of, I think I knew that I wanted to start with thinking about content moderation, but then also start thinking about all the things we've talked about, tech and virtual reality and labor, but sort of imagine it in a kind of more conceptual space, a more sort of near future space. So then, yes, she then is very mysterious. Due to her high competence and success at work, she's offered this very mysterious position as a virtual reality content moderator. What that means, yet to be determined.
0: Well, and it's curious because, you know, VR in the novel then has this bright future in front of it, right? It's talked about through those therapeutic possibilities that we're talking about it, you know, in real life at the moment, treating PTSD, phobias, pain, suicidal thoughts, loneliness, you know, all of those things. But then, like we saw at the start of maybe the social media boom, humans can't be trusted with nice things. And so it starts this whole conversation around, well, like, actually, can we keep this pure, or is greed and capitalism and, you know, all of that about to ram over the top of everything that might be pure?
1: Yeah, absolutely. I mean, I always say that I think at heart, you know, just as someone who grew up on Star Trek, Next Generation, and Jean-Luc Picard and Data, I think because of them, I'm not able to be a full technophobe. It is exactly what you said, greed and capitalism that I'm most terrified of. But I think that was the reason why I wanted to talk about virtual reality and include these kinds of scenes about virtual reality therapy and its uses, because I wanted to kind of come, it's, you know, it's very easy to write a novel that's like, hey guys, have you ever heard that tech is bad?
0: Yeah.
1: Tech is pretty dystopian, huh? Yes, that's, I think that's been a little bit in the news cycle maybe, but to, you know, to kind of have to contend with the seductive parts, the parts where people find community, the parts where people find healing, the parts where, you know, I mean, I grew up in the internet in the late 90s. I remember the Wild West of thinking that the internet was a kind of utopia. I remember making internet friends. So, and we are very, very far from the internet that I knew in that era. But I think, you know, that dynamic or that practice of there being a space that is sort of conceived with hope in a kind of utopian sense, whether it be the internet or whether it be, you know, virtual reality therapy, and then for those spaces to be co-opted by, exactly as you said, the forces of greed, capitalism. I'm thinking of it, you know, I know someone who works for a medical device company who's, you know, recently then got investment from Bezos and Peter Thiel. Mm. So, you know, the kinds of, the ways of the tentacles of how, of capitalism and how they infiltrate spaces like this, where it's very much top of mind. But at the same time, I did want to think about the reality of virtual reality, the reality of virtual reality therapy. Say that 10 times fast.
0: Well, and it, but it is, you know, even in our own daily usage of the internet, it is a double-edged sword, right? There are bad things that come from it, but there's also a real joy. We saw that during the pandemic, that it did still have that capacity to bring people together. You know, we know it connects friends and family across the globe. There is still a silver lining, a positivity to tech. It's just whether we sometimes focus too much on that at the expense of some of the bad that's happening.
1: Sure. Or the labor of people like Early, for sure.
0: Yeah, exactly. Exactly. I think this, it is a really curious journey that she then goes on into that world of VR. And there is a point where I think the book moves from who controls the technology to who controls the story. Why are these two things connected for you?
1: I think that's an incredibly apt way of putting it. Because I think, you know, as we were talking about earlier, so much of Gurley's identity and her sense of self is built on her competence and her ironclad sense of who she is. I always say that, I mean, I've been saying often that this book is about, really about two people who are very sure of themselves, are sure of the genre that the story of their life is being told in, and are absolutely wrong. I'm always interested in people who are very sure of themselves and are wrong. Maybe this is a protective mechanism for a Virgo, because we're often very sure of ourselves, and I think it does as well to understand that we can be wrong sometimes.
0: I'm sorry.
1: So I think
0: what?
1: Sorry?
0: Well, I'm sorry. What? We can be wrong, Virgos.
1: Oh, I genuinely thought you meant.
0: No, I was just hearing that for the first time, Elaine. I didn't realize that. I didn't realize you were dropping a truth bomb on us here.
1: I hate to break it to you. I hate to break it to our community.
0: No, please don't tell my husband. Yeah.
1: No, it's something. It's only something only known to the coven.
0: Sorry. Continue.
1: But yeah, but I think, you know, so much of that journey is you're starting with someone who has such an acidic, sort of hypervigilant, smart, competent sense of herself. So for her to have to encounter something that makes her vulnerable, for her to, you know, she's so cynical about tech. She's so cynical about, you know, she knows everything about capitalism. She knows everything about colonialism. She knows everything about tech oligarchs. Like, things cannot impress her. So for her to have to encounter, you know, a different story, exactly as you said, for her to have to encounter, you know, virtual reality therapy, or a person that she doesn't expect, for her to have to encounter that the story she's been telling herself about her life might be wrong. I mean, I think that's, for most of us, that's when our lives change.
0: Yeah. And it does raise the question around the telling of history as propaganda as well, which is a conversation that is happening in real time, you know, and we've always known the victor tells the stories, right? And we're slowly breaking down, sadly, probably not fast enough, but the colonization telling of history and how that all works. But then it becomes entertainment and storytelling as a powerful vehicle for ideology. And I think that's a really curious conversation to start in the world of fiction in itself, because we know that there are tellings of stories that are based on true events, that are fictionalized, but that do really capture people's imagination and often become lore and truth through some of that stuff.
1: Yes, exactly. I mean, I think what you're talking about there is the fact that the virtual reality spaces she moderates are this kind of virtual reality historical theme park, really, where she's in these kind of virtual reality spaces, but they're the Colosseum or they're medieval France, and the company that owns them has real life historical theme parks, which are based on an actual historical theme park in France that has come under fire for having essentially pushing far right agenda through their storytelling. So there was an aspect where I wanted to, you know, I think for most of us, when we think about virtual reality, we do think kind of cyberpunk, neon lights, sort of the kind of, and I think, you know, yes, sort of virtual reality can be a sort of, let's say, a storytelling device of the future. But, you know, fascism is also a storytelling device. And so I think, you know, wanting to think about how technology or how tech would be used in relationship to people who have particular political storytelling agendas was also incredibly important to me. I think also because we can sort of push forward these kind of cliches around the kind of nobility of storytelling or the kind of universal good of storytelling, of universal good of reading. But I, you know, I at least in America, you know, I look at the far right storytelling that is very much alive in my country. And I think storytelling is not so complex. It's not so simple as that.
0: No. And if you can make someone's version of history immersive enough, the question then becomes, does it matter whether it's accurate?
1: Exactly. Yes, exactly. If you make someone feel like they're John Wayne, then you don't have to and John Wayne or the cowboy or the medieval knight, then you don't have to worry about all of the people that they've put down.
0: Yeah. We've been talking a lot about moderation online, VR, obviously, Girly, who is just, you know, superhero protagonist of the book. But I think the thread throughout is moderation as a theme. It might look like on the surface it's just the job, but there's a whole heap of moderation through the novel. Content moderation, moderating ourselves, what we say, what we see. What did the word mean to you when you chose it, especially as the title of the book as well, moderation?
1: Oh, I love that question. I mean, I think there was some aspect of, because I knew that I was riffing on Jane Austen and Regency sort of romance, that the idea of moderation as a title sort of echoes a little bit those kind of conceptual titles, sort of Pride and Prejudice, Sense and Sensibility.
0: Quite easily sit next to Persuasion on a bookshelf. Moderation and Persuasion, oh, side by side.
1: Oh, I think Gurley and Anne Elliot would very much like each other. they would get along. But yeah, so there was, but then of course, exactly as you're saying, that there were sort of thoughts about the layers of meaning about moderation, just as you said, sort of content moderation, of course, but how Girly moderates herself, who she is around her family, who she is around her mother versus her cousin, who she is at work, who she is with this new person she meets at work, and who she is to herself. And so I think thinking about, And not just how we moderate ourselves, but how we are moderated by the world. I mean, I think the kind of links between how the world impinges upon us, moderates us, changes us, transforms us, I think that's very much a theme of the novel.
0: Mm. Has writing the novel changed the way you use technology?
1: Oh, absolutely. Well, I mean, I think I was never a big fan of it to begin with. I think I got on Instagram sort of kicking and screaming in 2018 when my first novel came out, because it seemed at the time that that was what you were supposed to do. And I think one of my friends said the way you use Instagram is you sort of go off of it for 2 years and then you come back, post 10 pics and say, I have an event in 5 minutes, see you there.
0: You're like, yes and?
1: Yes and? But you know, so I was never a huge a power user of it, but I think even less so now. I think I was just joking to someone that the only reason my Instagram still exists is because I can't bear to delete pictures of my dog off the internet.
0: Fair. And the internet doesn't want you to. Yeah.
1: The internet doesn't want me to. My first dog who passed away, someone just sort of commented on a picture of her. And I was like, well, someone's keeping Zena's memory alive. So now I can't. But it goes to the point that we were talking about how, you know, if it were so easy to disentangle from these spaces, then we wouldn't have these debates about it. But there is a way in which that technology, which I do think is owned by one of the most harmful people that's ever walked the planet, you know, is still somehow entangled in my life because my dog's photo is there.
0: Yeah, what?
1: And I have this quasi-spiritual, quasi-metaphysical resistance to deleting her existence off of that space.
0: But it is a keeper of our personal archives.
1: Yes, to good and very much to ill.
0: Exactly. And it's hard to step away from in the way that, you know, we still have maybe our parents or our grandparents' photo albums in cupboards somewhere. You know, it's just that it's a different way of storage.
1: Yeah. Yes, exactly. It is very much a different way of storage. So I think, you know, I definitely use, I mean, I don't use social media that much, and I've tried to be off the internet as much. I mean, it's funny though. I think, you know, especially if you're doing historical research. I mean, I was thinking about this recently because I remember reading about someone who was sort of bragging about only using sort of the British Library for research and not doing anything online. And I thought, well, for my first novel, I had to write about languages that don't exist in the British Library or the British Museum. And so I had to find message boards of, you know, particular Filipino women from this particular community who are still speaking this particular dying language to sort of get a sense of what conversation between them would sound like, because, you know, my relatives, you know, speak it and but aren't able to sort of convey grammar to me. So the internet is also useful for people, for those of us whose histories have been, whose archival histories have been erased or never archived to begin with. So that's also, you know, the sort of way of using the internet that I've found useful or necessary for when you're writing about things that are not in history books.
0: Yeah. A lot of this book was about, you know, highlighting, as you said at the start, that invisible labor force, the harm that these moderators have to see and process and deal with. Did you need some time to step away from the content of this book to decompress a little after its elements?
1: Oh, absolutely. Yes. I found the historical research extremely harrowing. I mean, normally I like historical research because it's just a great excuse to procrastinate.
0: I'm writing. Researching.
1: I'm doing so much research. You can't imagine how much research I'm really making headway here. Meanwhile, zero pages written. But for this, for sure, I definitely had to step away. And I always say, you know, when people always ask sort of what did you read before sort of writing to kind of get you in the mood? And I always think it's more interesting to ask writers what they read directly after. Because, you know, most writers, when they're in a book, it's the writing of it that is illuminating why they're writing it. And it's almost like for me at least, I've seen a trend with books that I've read after, I've been sort of subconsciously searching for something that illuminates what I've just done. And it always happens. It always surprises me because I always think, oh, I'm going to read something that's completely different from what I've just written because I want to get out of the world. I've been way deep in tech. So after turning in moderation, I was like, you know what I'm going to do? I'm going to read Tolkien, Lord of the Rings.
0: I'm going on a deep journey into the forest and I won't come out for a long, long time.
1: No one here has ever heard of the internet. There's no content moderators. I'm just going to be in Tolkien's universe. And yet I became a big Tolkien fan to the point where I was like in group chats with people with my British editor being like, have you heard of Tolkien? He's like, oh, where have you been?
0: Like, I was writing a book.
1: But then there's just so much in it that actually illuminated so much of what I think, what I subconsciously was reaching for and thinking about, things about happy endings, things about, you know, consolation. And then, you know, I read Tolkien's essay on fairy stories. And I think the emotional implications of Tolkien's sort of anti-apocalyptic vision of the world, especially as someone who survived the Battle of the Somme, there was something there that I thought, oh, I think there's something here that I actually have been reaching towards through moderation.
0: Yeah. Very excitingly, you're about to jump on a plane and head to Australia. You touch down in Brisbane for the Writers' Festival there. You then hang out in Sydney for the Writers' Festival as well. What do you love about the chance to connect with readers and fellow writers at events like this?
1: Oh my gosh. I mean, I have to say that the time that I spent at the Sydney Writers' Festival in 2019, I think it was the Sydney Writers' Festival that paired with the Auckland Writers' Festival back then, was, I think, maybe the best time that I've had on tour ever. And I'm still friends with the people that I met at that tour. There's just such a passionate readership there. And I, you know, if you're a writer from Milpitas, California, sort of small town in the Bay Area, to then sort of meet this huge community of people who have read your novel and who want to talk about it. And the, I was so, so impressed with the generosity and the thoughtfulness and the reader, like there was such exciting readership there. So I had a, and actually, I think because of that, I started writing my second book while I was still like in hotels between both of those festivals, because it was just, it was so inspiring to be there. So I have a very, very soft spot for the Antipodes.
0: Well, we're excited. We're excited to have you here. Two of our great writers festivals. So enjoy them both.
1: And Canberra Writers Festival.
0: Oh, and Canberra too.
1: Right after.
0: Amazing.
1: Right after Sydney.
0: Amazing. Amazing.
1: Don't leave Canberra out.
0: Okay. So Brisbane, Sydney, Canberra. Anywhere else on your whistle stop tour of Australia?
1: That's it. I still want to visit Melbourne at some point, but it's good to always leave something to want.
0: A reason to come back.
1: A reason to come back, exactly.
0: Well, yeah, so catch Elaine at Brisbane Writers Festival, Sydney Writers Festival, and Canberra's Writers Festival as well. Elaine, thank you so much for your time on Nightlife. It's been a real joy finding out a little bit about more about you and your work. And this novel, Moderation, it's a really great read and listen to on the audiobook as well. So thank you so much for your time.
1: Thank you so much. This was a blast.
0: Elaine Castillo there, author of Moderation, flying to Australia, I think on about Tuesday, they were saying, to touch down at the Brisbane Writers Festival before hitting Sydney Writers Festival and Canberra Writers Festival. And if you're interested, that book, her latest novel, is called Moderation.
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0: Joining us from the Gold Coast is Bern Young, presenter of the Gold Coast Drive program. And, of course, you know Bern from presenting Weekend Nightlife sometime too. Hello. Welcome back.
6: Hello, Kaya. Thank you. Hey. Nice to have you on the Glitter Strip, but we'll get to that later.
0: I'm always excited to be on the Glitter Strip. I do low-key love the Gold Coast, so I'm always excited to virtually travel there. But let's talk about a big issue, and I'm sure as soon as I mention these two words, the phone lines will light up because it is the nation's favourite thing to debate, no matter where you are around the country, and that is
6: daylight saving.
0: And don't you dare put an S on the end, because they will
6: exactly.
0: come for you.
6: I know, never put an S on the end. Otherwise, that's what the phone lines light up about. But our mayor on the Gold Coast has this week set fire to the topic again by saying this.
7: The last referendum was done in February 1992. That's 34 years ago. Half of Queensland wasn't even born. And the demographic has changed. There's more people in the urban area, much more. I would say this, let Queenslander decide. Have a referendum the same time as the state election in October 2028, because you've got all the infrastructure already set up. We're just asking one question for Queenslander. Do you want daylight saving to be in line with the eastern, with the rest of the eastern seaboard? Yes or no? And I think we owe it to Queenslanders to make the decision.
6: That's our Mayor, Tom Tate, Kaya. Mm. He wants a referendum. Now, as you probably know, we've had one of those before. It was a long time ago, 1992. I went back into the ABC News archives just for fun and just randomly selected any year, every year, where this comes up, which is pretty much every year. But, you know, this has been, you know, we have been talking about this for so long that I just go, it'll never happen. Mm. Why would we even bother? But The mayor wants a referendum. I did discover as I went back through the archives that 25 years ago there were actually, and I'll put this in quotes, rogue businesses on the Gold Coast that decided to put their clocks forward to New South Wales time anyway, just to say, we're going with the other side of the border.
0: Wow.
6: But that doesn't really work because, in fact, even businesses on the other side of the border, because you've got to remember we are a border town, you know, Coolangatta, Tweed Heads, we are operating in two time zones. But Twin Towns, for instance, which is the services club and it often has a lot of gigs and that kind of thing, they operate on Queensland time.

0: Right.
1: All through summer. So, you know, the show is, if the show says it's at 7.30, that's 7.30 Queensland time, even though Twin Towns, the actual venue, is in New South Wales. They don't operate in your time because it just gets too confusing, and then people, better to turn up an hour early for a performance and, hey, buy a few drinks at the bar than to turn up an hour late.
0: Yeah.
1: That's essentially their thinking. So I don't know if we call them rogue, but they go the other way.
0: Where do you think it would land if there was a referendum?
1: Well, it is interesting that we have had an influx since the pandemic, particularly of southerners, you know, moving up here. A lot of people from Sydney and Melbourne particularly moved to the Gold Coast after and during the pandemic. So it would be interesting to know whether that would make a difference. But, you know, just going back through all of the no ways, no how of the last, you know, 25, 35, however far you want to go back years, I can't imagine this current state government, which is very, super pro-regional Queensland. And it's regional Queensland that just, we're such a big state. So many people are so far north. So many people are so far west that it just doesn't work across the whole state. And then you'd end up having this discussion of divide Queensland into two, and Queenslanders like to be one, Kaya.
0: Which I think is fair enough.
1: State.
0: I think it's fair enough. You know,
1: so I don't think it'd fly, even if it got to a referendum. But I don't even think it's going to get to a referendum. But anyway, the mayor of the Gold Coast is asking for it.
0: But even in New South Wales, this divides people. You know, it's not, you're either on one side or the other of if you want this or not, even across New South Wales. Like, it is just a conversation that people love to talk about.
1: They love to have. The difference for you is that you already have it. So I guess it's about, you know, do you
0: stop
1: change it?
0: Yeah.
1: Whereas I think it's a much bigger argument to start it in Queensland.
0: Oh, 100%.
1: When I was a teenager, and I can't remember what year it was, but we did trial it. And as a kid, I mean, I loved it. I thought it was so cool to be out in the neighbourhood playing with your friends until, you know, much later in the evening. It felt really cool. It didn't pass the test that it needed to here in Queensland, and I don't think it ever will.
0: I have noticed myself this week thinking, gosh, the birds are so noisy so early, and it's still getting, and it's not as light as I think it should be. So it's funny how our bodies do sort of start responding. And even though I hadn't quite clicked that for us in New South Wales, the clocks would change, there were other signs that I was like, no, we need this to change because the birds are just waking me up far too early at the minute. They need to just... Yeah, be quiet for a little bit longer in the morning.
1: If it's not the birds, then it's the, the curtains are fading. I mean, anyway, don't even do it, Kaya. Don't do it. Your phone lines are, your producer is hating you for
0: this.
1: I know,
0: I'm so sorry.
1: Your phone lines have gone crazy. I want to talk about daylight saving.
0: All right, let's change the topic. Let's get back to the beautiful Gold Coast because... Do you guys want an identity change? You're going through a bit of a crisis or a bit of a refresh?
1: I wouldn't call it a crisis, but there is real effort being made by the city of Gold Coast to rebrand the city. I don't know if you can do it or not. It's worth having a look at this story if you go to ABC News. Just put in ABC News Glitter Strip and then weirdly put in Austin, Texas, and you'll probably find the story because apparently Austin, it seems strange that we would compare ourselves to, you know, a landlocked city like Austin, but there was a real campaign in Austin to keep Austin weird. There was a sense that it was kind of becoming, because it's really so, do you know much about Austin?
0: No.
1: It's a quite alternative and it's got a very alternative music scene. And then it started to become, it needed to become something else, and it was becoming more of a, I think Dell Computers might be based there, and it was sort of trying to grow in the tech world and trying to become a more sophisticated city with, and this is the basis of it all, a more diverse economy. So if you want to go like back in time for the Gold Coast, we were really susceptible to booms and busts because if you really only rely on tourism, for instance, and anything goes wrong, like a pilot strike or cost of living right now, then your city is going to suffer. So for a long time, the Gold Coast has been trying to diversify its economy, and it's done a pretty good job of that. But somehow the

0: brand of the Gold Coast hasn't changed as the economy has diversified. It's like we're still the glitter strip and maybe even a bit cheap. Take a listen to this guy. This is actually our brand manager. We've got one of those. Todd Babiak, chatting to one of my colleagues here, Dominic Cansdale, who's been looking at this.
1: The way that the Gold Coast maybe a generation ago talked about itself was it's really fun, but also fairly cheap. That's a more difficult proposition now.
2: That's Todd Babiak. He's the boss of Council's marketing wing, Brand Gold Coast. He wants to change the way people around the world view our city.
1: Their initial impressions of the Gold Coast is definitely travel, leisure, and then, you know, number three, lifestyle.
0: Yeah, so we're a good place to visit. And if you do live here, we absolutely love our lifestyle. But what they're trying to do is get people to see us as, you know, a legitimate business investment opportunity to build your business here. And interestingly, it's our film industry that's really helping with that. I'm going to play a little bit more of Todd Babiak and that the Austin experience comes into this as well.
1: It's not so much leisure for the sake of leisure. It's leisure that does something to you.
2: Todd says the cliche of beaches and holidays actually undermines the Gold Coast's ability to attract more serious business and investment.
1: When they discovered that Elvis and Thor Ragnarok and Anaconda and all these films have been shot here or are being shot here, immediately they wanted to know more. They thought of us as younger, more sophisticated and dynamic and complex economy.
2: But there's challenges. In Austin, Joshua Long says housing prices have jumped.
3: All cities want to grow economically. But if you're not taking measures to protect the existing populations who aren't benefiting from the growth, but instead being displaced by it, then you're going to have a real problem. You're going to have a divided city.
0: Yeah, and Kaya, we've kind of already got that going on. You know, we've got a lot of, you know, younger generation people saying, I can't stay on the Gold Coast anymore. It used to be that they'd have to leave for opportunities of work and study. Now those opportunities are here, but the city is so expensive to live in that they're having to move away in order to, you know, afford a rental where they haven't got to share with like eight people in three rooms to make it affordable. I mean, we're not alone. You know, we're hardly the Lone Ranger on that one. The whole of the country, if not the world, is similar, but it really is being felt here. So, yeah, the Gold Coast is definitely trying to work itself out at the moment, I would say.
4: I think it's a really interesting conversation that many places are having as well in terms of not just relying on tourism. We pushed that so much for such a long time. I remember one of the first places that I went after COVID when the New South Wales-Queensland border opened was the Gold Coast to have a weekend or a week, I think, on the Gold Coast. And talking to everyone who had just had really, you know, the rug swept out from underneath them when tourism completely stopped, from hotel owners to all your food strips, to, you know, all of that. And it just, there is that vulnerability there when we rely on tourism solely. And it's finding, I think, that balance, which is not always an easy thing to do. And everyone wants to find their, you know, Silicon Valley. But again, where do you even start in a world of industry?
0: Well, we've been really going down the biomed path. So there's a lot of biomedicine and technology, medical innovation that's happening on the Gold Coast that a lot of people probably wouldn't know about. And obviously the film industry is doing very well here. It's such an interesting conversation. One thing they have landed on is a motto for the city, which is the city that says yes. Kaya. That's apparently that's part of our brand. Will we say yes to daylight saving? Well, like, that depends on whether they give us a referendum.
4: And I do think the Gold Coast, I say you can get everything in like a short block. I remember last time I was up there, I was like, I can go into one of those, you know, pretend you're skydiving indoors type of thing. I can go across the road and have a ye olde Western photo taken. There's a really delicious vegan Vietnamese place. And then I can also get some really delicious fast food. Like, it was everything in this tiny little corner. And I thought, well, a little something for everyone.
0: Clearly, you were in Surfers Paradise.
4: Next time
0: you're up here, Kaya, I'm going to take you further and farther, and you can catch that lovely tram that we've just opened all the way down to Burleigh Heads, which is my little neck of the woods, and I'll show you another little pocket.
4: I would love to, especially if it means that I get out of conference venues.

0: Absolutely.
1: Hey, tell me about Bleach Festival.
0: Oh, yeah. So that's the other thing we say yes to, art and culture. We've just launched this is the first weekend of the Bleach Festival, which is the signature arts and culture event. It's been going for, I want to say 15 years. I hope I'm right in saying that. One of the really great opening moments was this performance. Artists were about 30 metres above Surface Paradise Beach, performing on an ever-melting piece of ice that was suspended in the air.
1: Wow.
0: Really interesting stuff. We have, opened a beautiful hotter gallery here in the last few years. And the Gold Coast, this is another thing the Gold Coast is really trying to do, is say, you know, if you want to come for a cultural holiday, you know, it's not just about bikinis and bars. You know, there is a cultural element. So the Bleach Festival is part of that. Heaps of free stuff as well for locals, but also some really amazing stuff that you've got to pay for. Whether it's dance or performance, film, great documentary about the early years of skating for women and girls is premiering this weekend, amongst a whole bunch of other things, including my partner, who's part of a choir. He's the choir master for the orchestra. So if anyone's on the Gold Coast, get along to that. That's next weekend, by the way, at the Hotter Gallery.
1: I love that so much. Always so much to do right across the Gold Coast. Bern Young, have a great weekend. And
0: thank you
1: for chatting on iLife. Bern Young taking us to the Gold Coast there, Drive presenter on ABC Gold Coast. We're just a few minutes away from the news. On the other side of that, on iLife, we have the challenge. The sports will take us to the news. 1-300-800-222 to play the Mardi Challenge.

0: Strangers on a Train. You're on ABC Nightlife with me, Kaya Handley. We've got the Mighty Challenge for you next to play. All you need to do is call 1-300-800-222 to play the challenge.
1: We've been out on the streets.
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2: It's a beautiful place and very confident to go anywhere, yeah.
1: On 1233.
2: ABC Newcastle.
3: ABC News with Glenn Lauder. Politicians from across the divide are coming together to remember ex-Liberal Minister Bruce Baird, who's died at the age of 84. Mr. Baird was the Deputy Liberal Leader in New South Wales from 1992 to 1994

0: and influential in delivering the Sydney Olympics before entering federal politics in the Sydney seat of Cook. He's survived by his sons Steve and former New South Wales Premier Mike and daughter, the journalist Julia. Mr. Baird reflected on the shifting sands of the Liberal Party at the time of his retirement in 2007.
1: I was concerned about people's social welfare and humanitarian issues, and I thought that the small L end of the Liberal Party captured that best. Of course, since that time, the small L end has become a little smaller, which is regret. You know, I regret, but you know, I still feel that that's where I belong.
0: Lawyers have hit back at allegations they're gaming the migration system on behalf of asylum seekers. The Assistant Federal Immigration Minister Julian Hill has made the accusation while revealing new rules to stop asylum applications that it says don't have merit. He says he doesn't have confidence in the way lawyers interact with the migration system. Immigration lawyer Karina Ford disagrees.
2: The attack on lawyers is unfair. Most migration lawyers are extremely competent and ethical. The real issue in this space is, in fact, shadow agents, often unregistered, who are lodging applications on behalf of applicants without putting their name on them.
0: The governor of the Russian city of Volgograd says Ukraine has attacked industrial facilities there using drones. Andrei Bocharov did not specify which facilities were attacked, but the city is home to a large oil refinery. In Ukraine, Kyiv's mayor says Russian airstrikes have hit the city's southern bridge for the second night in a row. There have been more violent clashes between student protesters and police outside schools and universities across France. More talks on the protests are scheduled, but while the government's acknowledged that student complaints about poor conditions are legitimate, it's condemned what it calls the urban violence that has been sparked by the demonstrations. Hundreds of schools and universities are again closed, with fires set ablaze outside some to keep students and staff out. This student is taking part in the protests.
3: We're here today to protest again, like the lack of money that's put into suburbs. The buildings are like falling apart. There's no nurse. There's no teacher.
0: The artificial intelligence giant OpenAI has reportedly fired three researchers for allegedly mishandling sensitive information amid increasing calls for greater artificial intelligence safeguards. With the story, here's Chelsea Hetherington.
4: A spokesperson for the US firm has confirmed the sackings to the BBC, saying the staffers had acted outside established procedures and violated its safety policies. OpenAI did not name them or share any more details on the nature of the alleged breach, but says at least two were involved in safety research. It comes a week after Australian Prime Minister Anthony Albanese revealed that an OpenAI agent hacked into a Medicare portal. He is among more than 20 world leaders urgently calling for global guardrails to ensure AI remains under human control. The ABC has contacted OpenAI for comment.
0: One of Queensland's most senior police officers is calling time on a career spanning almost four decades. Chloe Bignall reports.
5: Deputy Commissioner Cheryl Scanlon joined the Queensland Police Service in 1986, going on to lead some of the state's most significant and complex investigations and operations. She helped drive major reforms across child protection, sexual violence, youth crime, ethical standards and counter-terrorism. Acting Commissioner Brett Poynting says her leadership and contribution will be felt across the service for years to come. Deputy Commissioner Scanlon will officially retire in December, bringing to close a distinguished 40-year career in policing.
0: Heavy rain is continuing to sweep across three states, triggering flood warnings and power outages. Melbourne has already received about two-thirds of its average October rainfall in just one day. And senior meteorologist at the Bureau of Meteorology, David Croc, says that more is on the way.
6: The Otway Coast down in the southwest there, also parts of South Gippsland and the Eastern Ranges, those areas could see 50 to 100 millimetres or more accumulate over a couple of days, and that could lead to further flash flooding in some of those rivers and creeks.
0: And you're up to date with the latest from ABC News.
7: 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Or you can

0: 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I see them all coming through and love to know when you're getting them quickly. That text line 0467 922 702. But really, the joy of the challenge, 25 questions, 5 categories across the next 55 minutes, is to play it with me on the phone. So that number you need, 1300 800 222. That's 1300 800 222. To play the Mighty Challenge.
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0: All right, where are we going to kick it off tonight? Let's start with Fitzy and Coogee. Hi, Fitzy.
2: Hi, how are you going?
0: Good. You?
2: I'm good.
0: All right, first cab off the rank. How are you feeling?
2: Excited.
0: Okay. It means you've got a choice of all the categories. I'm going to tell them to you and the rest of the nightlife audience for the first time. Are you ready to hear what category you can choose from?
2: I'm ready. Let's rock.
0: We have That Was the Week That Was, the 2026 NRL and NRLW seasons, Roosters, Knights, or Potluck?
2: Let's go the NRL.
0: NRL, okay, so we're starting with question number one. The category is the 2026 NRL and NRLW seasons. Number one, who won the 2026 Women's Dally M medal?
2: I don't know. Maybe I can guess. Was it Upton?
0: It was, It was Tamika Upton.
2: Tamika Upton, yeah. I know she won the Players Association Award, but I didn't watch the Dally M's.
0: Yeah, she had another phenomenal season, Tamika Upton.
2: She's amazing, isn't she?
0: Yeah, she's a phenomenal player. It was indeed Tamika Upton who won the 2026 Women's Dally M medal. Do you want to stay in this category, Fitzy?
2: Yeah, definitely, yeah.
0: Okay, question number two. Which NRL club was the only one that did not have any players selected for this year's State of Origin season? Series, sorry.
2: Is it the Parramatta or the Titans? Let's go Parramatta.
0: It is not Parramatta, Fitzy, but lovely. Okay. Thank you for kicking off the challenge with us.
2: No worries. Catch you later.
0: See you. 1300 800 222. We are up to question two of the Mighty Challenge. What I need to know is which NRL club was the only one that did not have any players selected for this year's State of Origin series? Let's head to Eric in Melbourne. Hi, Eric.
3: Hiya, Kai. I've got no clue about rugby league coming from Melbourne.
0: You do have one team.
3: Yeah, I know. I don't care about rugby league. I couldn't give two hoots about it. But I'll go with the clue from the other guy said Gold Coast Titans.
0: It is not. I'm so sorry. It is not the Gold Coast Titans.
3: Yes, anyway, bye.
0: See you, Eric. 1300 800 222. We're up to question number two of the Mighty Challenge. It is a bit of an NRL focus for this category. We are in the 2026 NRL and NRLW seasons. Tommy in Perth. Hello.
4: Hello, how are you?
0: So well, how are you?
4: Good, thanks. Good. Can I just quickly shout out Jackie? She's one of my nan's friends and she always listens to the challenge.
0: Yeah, hey Jackie. Thanks, Tommy. All right, yes. Let's see how we go for you tonight, Tommy. Yep. Which NRL club was the only one that did not have any players selected for this year's State of Origin series?
4: Well, I only know the two teams that are in the grand final, so I'll go with the Newcastle Knights.
0: A great team, but it is not the one we're looking for, Tommy. Thank you.
4: All right. Have a great night.
0: You too. 1300 800 222. We're stuck on question number two, which is which NRL club was the only one that did not have any players selected for this year's State of Origin series? Jack, hello.
5: Hello, how are you, Kia?
0: I'm good. How are you?
5: Yeah, I'm an AFL guy, not a rugby league.
0: I know. It's, you either fall in a couple of different camps. Either you don't like

0: any of the football, or you like the wrong code?
1: I know. I just, yeah, this, oh.
0: Do you want to take a guess?
1: I could take a guess, thank you. I know, I don't like this team. Let's say the Dragons.
0: It is indeed the St. George Illawarra Dragons. Well done, Jack. So it was the St. George Illawarra Dragons that had no players selected for the State of Origin series this year. Okay, Jack, do you want to stay in this category or would you like to switch?
1: No. Take me out.
0: Okay, so your other categories you've got. The week, that was the week that was. Roosters, Knights, or Potluck?
1: Oh, that's a tough one. Let's go with Potluck.
0: Okay.
1: That's okay, Potluck.
0: Question number three. Bogu is the protective armor worn while practicing what martial art?
1: Martial arts. I can only take one. Let's go with kendo. Kendo?
0: It is kendo. Bogu is the protective armor worn while practicing what martial art? You are right, Jack. It is kendo.
1: Because I remember they had like this armor, and I think it kind of linked up.
0: Yeah.
1: And I didn't know, what was it, Bogu?
0: Yeah, Bogu.
1: Okay.
0: There you go. Yeah. Are we staying in Potluck, Jack?
1: Okay, let's keep at it. Keep at Potluck.
0: Question number four. Dabrowski's Mazurka is an alternative title for the national anthem of what country?
1: Can you say that name again, please?
0: Dabrowski's Mazurka is an alternative title for the national anthem of what country?
1: Okay. I think I'm out here because I'm not too sure, but it's happy to take a guess, okay?
0: Yep.
1: Let's go with Australia. Surely it has to do with Australia.
0: It is not Australia, Jack.
1: Oh, well.
0: Thank you for playing.
1: Okay. Thank you.
0: 1-300-800-222 is the number to play the Mighty Challenge. We are up to question number four. We've got some very, very fast people on the text for the last four questions. But what I need to know from you now for question number four is Dabrowski's Mazurka is an alternative title for the national anthem of what country? 1-300-800-222 to play the Mighty Challenge with me, Kaya Handley, on Nightlife. Julian in Chatswood, hello.
2: Hello, how are you?
0: I'm so well, how are you?
2: I'm very well, thank you.
0: Do you know Dabrowski's Mazurka is an alternative title for the national anthem of what country?
2: Oh, no, I don't know. I'm sorry.
0: No, that's okay.
2: Today's categories weren't the best for me.
0: You know what? And it's the luck of the draw sometimes with the challenge, isn't it? You call anyway, you see what question you get, you see what categories they are, and hopefully it swings in your favour. And sometimes the quiz master, you know, just makes it a bit challenging for us.
2: Yeah.
0: Do you want to take a guess, Julian?
2: Dabrowski, I don't know, Turkey.
0: It is not Turkey. Julian, thank you.
2: Thank you.
0: See ya. We're up to question number four. We've got some quick people on the text. Adrian in Bella Vista. Morgan has it as well. What we are looking for, Dabrowski's Mazurka is an alternate title for the national anthem of which country? 1-300-800-222. Frank is in Richmond. Hi, Frank.
3: Hello.
0: How are you?
3: Not too bad.
0: Good. Can you tell me, Dabrowski's Mazurka is an alternate title for the national anthem of what country?
3: Hungary.
0: It is not Hungary, Frank.
3: Thank you.
0: Thank you. Have a good one. We are on the right continent, though. Maria's got it on the text. April has it on the text. Question number four is stumping us. Let's see if Oliver in Perth can help us out. Hi, Oliver.
4: Hello, Kaya.
0: Dabrowski's Mazurka is an alternate title for the national anthem of what country?

0: Really, I have no idea. I'm just going to guess and say Netherlands.
1: Sorry, say again. You just cut out.
0: I'm going to guess the Netherlands.
1: It is not the Netherlands. Oliver, thank
0: Dang
1: you. Thank you.
0: No worries. Thank you.
1: Lots of people who are starting to come through on the text. We need it on the phone line, though. Lines are open if you do want to play the Mighty Challenge. 1-300-800-222. You are with Kaya Handley on ABC Nightlife. We're up to question number four. Tony's in Penshurst. Hi, Tony.
2: Hello, Kaya. Lovely speaking to you again. From evenings to nightlife.
1: Yes, and I'll confuse everyone by being on breakfast in Sydney on Monday as well.
2: Fantastic.
1: I like to keep people guessing.
2: Yeah, it's a great holiday lineup too. All lovely, talented people.
1: That's it. So, you know, we'll be up early, up late, ready to keep people company on the public holiday on ABC right across the country. All right, Tony, how do you think you're going to go with this one?
2: Well, it sounds like one of those Baltic-type countries. I'm going to go Poland.
1: It is Poland. Very well done. We had some people taking wild stabs on the text and some people who very clearly knew it very quickly. But, yeah, Dąbrowski's Mazurka is an alternate title for the national anthem of Poland. Very well done. Do you want to stay in potluck, Tony, or switch around categories?
2: I have my favourite topic. It's the week that was.
1: Yeah, beautiful. Let's jump across there. We are up to question number five. We are now in That Was the Week That Was. Tony, I need you to tell me, what is the RBA's new cash rate target?
2: It's between 2.5 to 3, and the current... you want the current inflation?
1: We want
2: at the moment
1: the RBA's new cash rate target.
2: It's 4.6%. Just got raised.
1: Yeah, very well done. It is 4.6% on the nose after that raise earlier this week, with another one most likely to come.
2: No.
1: Yeah.
2: Very painful indeed.
1: I know. People are rubbing their heads, I think, a little bit, wondering how they're going to budget everything that's coming down the line. All right, question number six. Would you like to stay here, Tony? I know it's your favourite.
2: Yes, please.
1: Yeah, okay.
2: Yep. Let's do it.
1: Which Lion scored the last goal of the match at the 2026 AFL Grand Final?
2: Oh, my God. I'm the reverse of... I'm a league supporter.
1: Oh, no. You were listening to all the league questions earlier while the AFL fans were on, and now it's reversed.
2: I did see the winning goal, but you think I can remember the name? I'm going to have to bow out on this project.
1: Tony, I'm so sorry.
2: I could say Nathan Cleary, but I know it's not.
1: No, wrong sport, poor Nathan Cleary. We hope he's recovering well.
2: Well, I'll listen to you on Monday, on the weekend.
1: I'll see you then, Tony. See ya.
2: Bye-bye.
1: 1-300-800-222. You are with Kaya Handley on ABC Nightlife. We're up to question number six of the Mighty Challenge. Which Lion scored the last goal of the match at the 2026 AFL Grand Final? That's what we need to know. John in Ashfield, hello.
3: Good morning, Kaya. How are you going?
1: I'm well. How are you?
3: Oh, pretty good, thank you. Nice to talk to you again. And it's been a while.
1: It has been a while.
3: Oh, yeah. I was just going to take the opportunity to tell Tommy, he called a little while ago, that I'm very disappointed Fia didn't win the grand final. But if he's still listening, hopefully they'll do you proud next year.
1: I think they've still got a good lineup. If they can keep on a lot of their players, I think they're in with a chance. They played some pretty stunning football this year.
3: Yeah, they played such a good game too. But best of luck for next year, Tommy, anyway.
1: Do you know which Lions scored the last goal of the match at that 2026 AFL Grand Final that Freo fans would prefer to forget, I think?
3: I didn't... watch much of it. No, I'll have to bow out. Sorry, everyone, sorry.
1: That's okay, John. Lovely to chat with you.

0: you too. We'll talk again soon then.
1: I'm sure we will. Thank you, John. 1-300-800-222. There's lots of people in Perth on the text line who's getting this right, and I wonder if it's seared into your brain after the result. We're up to question number 6 of the challenge. Which Lion scored the last goal of the match at the 2026 AFL Grand Final? Trevor's in Croydon Park. Hello.
2: Good evening, Claire. Just the fact of something that came up previously, the armour, Borgu, the literal translation is a means of protection.
1: There you go, in the sport of kendo. Can you help us with this one, though, Trevor? Which Lion scored the last goal of the match at the 2026 AFL Grand Final?
2: Sort of educated guess, and of course a test of my memory. But I think it was the chap who was in a heap of trouble earlier in the final series, Lockie Neal.
1: It is not Lockie Neal, Trevor.
2: Okay.
1: Thank you.
2: Thank you, Claire.
1: Let's see if we can get this one stuck on question number 6. Which Lion scored the last goal of the match of the 2026 AFL Grand Final? Where are our Brisbane fans who can sweep in and take this one? Jack's in Geelong. Hi, Jack.
3: Hi, Jack.
4: Good morning. How are you?
1: Very well. Do you know who scored the final goal of the match in the grand final?
4: I do. It was Logan Morris.
1: It was indeed Logan Morris. Stole any chance away from Frio in the final stages of the game. It was indeed Logan Morris who scored that last goal of the match. Jack, do you want to stay in that was the week that was or switch categories?
4: Yeah, could I please get a reminder of the category?
1: You sure can. So we've got that was the week that was, the 2026 NRL and NRLW seasons. We've got Roosters, Knights or Potluck.
4: I'll continue on with the week that was.
1: Beautiful. Okay, question number 7. In which year did Alan Kohler join the ABC as the business and economics correspondent for the 7:30 report?
4: Good question. Something's telling me 30 years he's been in the business. So what's that make it, 1996?
1: It is not 1996. Jack?
4: Close. See ya.
1: 1-300-800-222. You are with Kaya Handley. We are playing the Mighty Challenge. We're up to question number 7. In which year did Alan Kohler join the ABC as business and economics correspondent for the 7:30 report? Let's see if Nathaniel can help us out. Hi, Nathaniel.
5: Hi.
1: How much of, business and economics reporting do you take in on a day-to-day basis?
5: Not much.
1: Okay.
5: Not much.
1: Well, let's see how we go. Do you know in which year Alan Kohler joined the ABC as business and economics correspondent for the 7:30 report?
5: 1994.
1: It is not 1994, but you're close.
5: Okay.
1: Nathaniel, thank you.
5: You're welcome.
1: Eric's got it on the text. Maria's got it. Diana's wondering if she's close. I think you might be. Question number 7. In which year did Alan Kohler join the ABC as business and economics correspondent for the 7:30 report? Damien, hello.
6: G'day, Kai. How are you going?
1: Yeah, good. You?
6: Yeah, not too bad.
1: Any idea on this year?
6: Yeah, I reckon the last guy's pretty close. I reckon it might be 1997.
1: It is not 1997. Ah. But we are in the right ballpark. I will give you that much. Damien, thank you.
6: Cheers.
1: Let's see if Gary in Mount Gambier can help us out. Hi, Gary.
7: How you going, pal?
1: Yep, good. Do you know what year Alan Kohler joined the ABC as business and economics correspondent for the 7:30 report?
7: Oh, that's a pretty... Can I have another question?
1: You sure can't.
7: I can't.
1: No, that's the question that we're up to.
7: Okay, can just say it again, please.
1: In which year did Alan Kohler join the ABC as business and economics correspondent for the 7:30 report?
7: 74.
1: It is not 74, Gary. Thank you. Question number 7. Has us stuck. The Quizmaster has written us a hard challenge for this Friday. Who's going to rise to it? Let's see if Caleb can help us. Hello. Hey, Caleb.
3: Hi, good morning. I don't know the answer to that. I was worrying about the Brisbane Lions question. I knew that one.
1: Do you want to take a guess, given the other years that you've heard?
3: Yep. I'll have to give it a miss.
1: Okay. Do you want to throw out a year?
3: 1995.
1: Excellent guess. It is indeed 1995. 1995 was the year that Alan Kohler joined the ABC as business and economics correspondent for the 7:30 report. Well done to everyone who got it on the text. Caleb, do you want to stay in this category or do you want to shift around?
3: Just refresh me on the other categories.
1: Of course. So we're in. That was the week that was. We've also got the 2026 NRL and NRLW seasons. We've got Roosters, Knights or Potluck.
3: The NRLW season.
1: Okay, perfect. We're up to question number 8. I need to know, Caleb, how many tries did Alex Johnston score in the 2026 season?
3: My goodness. That's a good one, and I'll have to give that one a miss because I knew he scored a lot and he's broken the record, but I don't want to give some wrong figure there.
1: Oh, but that's okay. That's what it's about. Sometimes we're right, sometimes we're wrong. You put out a guess before and you were bang on.
3: I'll say 20.
1: It is not 20, Caleb, but wonderful to play the challenge with you tonight. Thank you.
3: Thank you. Thank you.
1: 1-300-800-222. Kaya Handley with you on ABC Nightlife. We're up to question number 8. How many tries did Alex Johnston score in the 2026 season? Let's head to Canberra, catch up with Phil. Hi, Phil. Phil, are you there? We may have lost Phil. We'll see. He may have known a different question. Steve is in Northam. Hi, Steve.
8: Hi, Kaya. How are you?
1: Yeah, I'm well. How are you?
8: Yeah, good, thanks. It's a shame Phil wasn't there to answer that question. I got no idea. I'll be scared.
1: You were like, come on, Phil.
8: Yeah, it was, yeah.
1: Do you want to have a guess at how many tries Alex Johnston scored in the 2026 season?
8: Yeah, I'll just guess 35.
1: Oh, it is not 35, Steve. Thank you.
8: See you, mate.
1: See you. 1-300-800-222. Phil, hello.
9: Yep, sorry about that.
1: That's okay. You're totally fine. Do you know how many tries Alex Johnston scored in the 2026 season?
9: This is for which code, sorry?
1: We're in NRL.
9: NRL, okay. He plays for the Sydney Rabbitohs, is that right?
1: Yes, he does.
9: Okay. How many was it? Going with 30?
1: It is 30. Alex Johnston scored 30 tries in this NRL season. Very well done. We're up to question number 9, Phil. Do you want to stay in this category or shift around?
9: I'd like to switch because it's not my area.
1: So we've got that was the week that was, Roosters, Knights or Potluck?
9: So Roosters, is that the actual, like, an animal or something, is it?
1: It is so Roosters and Night at there's a category called Roosters and there's a category called Knights, and they are questions about those two topics.
9: Okay. No, I wouldn't say I'm very strong. I'll go with the week that was, please.
1: The week that was, no worries. Question number 9, Phil. Who is the new leader of the Greens?
9: Oh, I know who stepped down. It was Larissa Waters.
1: Mm-hmm.
9: So who was the one that stepped up? What was his name? It was the man.
1: Gonna need an answer.
9: Yeah. David Shoebridge, that's it.
1: It is David Shoebridge. Very well done. David Shoebridge is the new leader of the Greens. Are you going to close us out on this category?
9: Yeah, if I could. I wouldn't be an animal on the Knights here.
1: Which EPL team has been found guilty of financial wrongdoing worth over £900 million?
9: Manchester City.
1: It is Manchester City. Very well. Are you an EPL fan?
9: I do follow it. Well, I won't say that I've been following it of late because of all these changes. I've been mainly following the World Cup because the Socceroos did pretty well. So I was pretty stoked to see them go that far.
1: Mm-hmm.
9: But in terms of for the EPL, I'll tune into it to see who's, you know, in the top five or something when it starts. So,
1: yeah,
9: I've got a general feel for who's who in that season, in the new season, that is. Yeah.
1: Okay, we have wrapped up that category. So time to change. We've got the 2026 NRL and NRLW seasons. We've got Roosters, Knights or Potluck?
9: Yeah, we've got Potluck.
1: Okay, question number 11. In which children's film are Data, Chunk and Mikey among those looking for One-Eyed Willy's treasure?
9: Okay. I'm just trying to work. Could you just repeat what type of film, sorry?
1: It's a children's film.
9: Okay.
1: Let's go with your answer, Phil. Keep it moving.
9: Sorry. Where have I heard of that? Is it The Goonies?
1: It is The Goonies. Data, Chunk and Mikey are among those looking for One-Eyed Willy's treasure for The Goonies. Very well done, Jordan, as well, on the text. Mark, on the text, thank you. Are we staying in Potluck?
9: Yeah, we'll stay in Potluck, please.
1: Question number 12. Synonymous with thinking outside the box, the name of which type of thinking was coined by Edward de Bono in 1967?
9: Oh, synonymous with what type of thinking? Do you need the terminology or something, is it?
1: Yeah.
9: Edward de Bono.
1: Let's go quickly, Phil.
9: Lateral thinking.
1: It is lateral thinking. Synonymous with thinking outside the box. The name of which type of thinking was coined by Edward de Bono in 1967? It is lateral thinking. We're up to question number 13. Are you staying in Potluck?
9: Yes, please.
1: From the ancient Greek for scrapped again, what word describes a document in which writing has been removed and covered or replaced by new writing? And I'm going to need it in less than 5 seconds. 4, 3, 2, 1. What's your answer, Phil?
9: Palimpsest.
1: It is palimpsest. From the ancient Greek for scrapped again, what word describes a document in which writing has been removed or covered or replaced by new writing? It is palimpsest. That is the end of Potluck. We are up to question number 14. Do you want to go Knights, Roosters, or the 2026 NRL and NRLW season?
9: We'll go Knights.
1: All right, Phil. What I need to know from you for question number 14, which Prime Minister was the only Australian ever appointed a Knight of the Order of the Thistle?
9: Can you spell Sithel? How do I spell that?
1: I can't spell anything for you, Phil. And I'm going to need your answer very quickly. 4, 3,
9: we've got Tony 2, Abbott.
1: 1. It is not Tony Abbott, Phil. Thank you. 1-300-800-222. You are with Kaya Handley. We are playing the Nightlife Mighty Challenge. We're up to question number 14. We're in the category of Knights. And what I need to know is which Prime Minister was the only Australian ever appointed a Knight of the Order of the Thistle? Which Prime Minister was the only Australian ever appointed a Knight of the Order of the Thistle? Damon's called in. Hi, Damon.
10: Hey, how's it going?
1: Yeah, good. You?
10: Yeah, good. I reckon Phil was cheating, but we'll keep it going.
1: I mean, yeah. It is always a challenge, and I think Suzanne has it down to a hat. And the first time I do the challenge, I always get very, very nervous about people doing wrong things, and then I panic a little bit. But look, we got there, and the game goes on. And now I'm with you.
10: Especially when he asked you to spell it. That was a bit...
1: Which I was never going... I know the rules. I was never going to do it. I respect the Mighty Challenge. I am here. People are saying hang up, and I was...

0: I was this close, but then I felt rude and I just need to get a little bit tougher, I think.
1: Yep.
0: All right, Damon, can you tell me which Prime Minister was the only Australian ever appointed a Knight of the Order of the Thistle?
1: I reckon it was Robert Menzies.
0: It was indeed Sir Robert Menzies, the only Australian, Prime Minister Australian ever appointed a Knight of the Order of the Thistle. Damon, do you want to stay in this category?
1: We'll go potluck, I reckon.
0: We're out of potluck. So you've got Knights, Roosters, or the 2026 NRL and NRLW seasons.
1: Let's go Roosters, I reckon.
0: Okay. Question number 15. The rooster atop many church weather vanes is a symbol of which apostle?
1: I don't think I have a clue for this one. I'm going to say the 12th.
0: It is not. Damon, thank you.
1: No worries. Cheers for that.
0: 1-300-800-222. It's 1-300-800-222. To those of you who are calling me dumb on the text, I'd appreciate it if you stopped. Because one, it's not very nice. You're not on this side. And I'm doing my best. 1-300-800-222. We are up to question number 15 of the Mighty Challenge. We're in the topic of roosters. And the question is, the rooster atop many church weather vanes is a symbol for which apostle? 1-300-800-222. Vando has called in. Hey, Vando.
2: Oh, g'day, Connor. There you go. Hey, have some of that. You're doing a great job.
0: Thanks, buddy.
2: Don't worry about the keyboard, you know, whatever. Hey, how about that mob, the Thistle mob? That'd be a fairly exclusive club, only one Aussie.
0: Wouldn't it? Not a bad club to get into, I think, although the parties are a little bit boring.
2: Are they? I could turn up. There you go. What do you think of that, Thistle? Anyway,
0: Thistle. All right.
2: Anyway, sorry, I've got nothing. The apostle?
0: Yeah, the rooster atop many church weather vanes is a symbol of which apostle?
2: Are you going to give me a rhyming clue?
0: No, I don't think I can. People are being so rude to me on the text, Mando. If I do anything else wrong.
2: Rude, that's awful. Being rude is a choice. What a terrible choice. I'm going to say Peter.
0: Hey, well done. It is St. Peter. You better be dry. Two hands. Two hands on the wheel, Vando. Two hands on the wheel.
2: I've got two hands and my tongue sticking out. It just made me not. Could I have a blanket-sized magnet, please, to go on my car?
0: Well, we'll see what we can do. Hey, do you want to stick with roosters?
2: No, can we go to Knights, please?
0: Yeah, we sure can. Absolutely. All right. Question number 16. Which word for a knight's code of conduct is derived from the Latin for horsemen?
2: Latin for horsemen.
0: Yep.
2: What's Italian for horse? I'm going to know it, but Margaret. No, I've got nothing.
0: Vando, you've been an absolute joy. Thank you.
2: Yeah, thank you. Good on you.
0: Drive safe, Vando. I hope some of our other listeners were driving past Vando at the same time that all of that was happening. So you heard it through the radio and also in real life on the road next to you. 1-300-800-222. Kaya Handley with you on Nightlife. We are playing the Mighty Challenge. We're up to question number 16. I need to know which word for a knight's code of conduct is derived from the Latin for horsemen. 1-300-800-222. Paul, hello.
3: Hi, Connor, how are you?
0: I'm good, Paul. How are you?
3: Welcome back to Nightlife. I'll just take Vanda off.
0: It's a chorus across Australia and I love it. I'm here for it.
3: You always got to back your brother Vando up.
0: All right, Paul, do you know which word for a knight's code of conduct is derived from the Latin for horsemen?
3: Well, I'm going to have a bit of a guess and say chivalry.
0: Very well done. It is indeed chivalry.
3: Oh, really?
0: Yeah, it is. The word for a knight's code of conduct derived from the Latin for horsemen is chivalry. Very well done. Lots of folks getting it on the text as well. Thank

0: you so much. All right, Paul, do you want to stay in Knights? Do you want to go to Roosters or the NRL, NRLW seasons? Nah, it's all right. They're not worth it, Paul. No, it's all right. Just sometimes you got to, you know, you got to call it out.
1: It's rude for someone to ring up and do what that guy did. It's even ruder for someone to pick on you for doing it.
0: We all do our best, right? You know, and I put a lot of faith in the people calling up to play the challenge that we do the right thing. So it can be a bit off-putting when someone doesn't, but, you know, we get there.
1: You sort of feel like you have, in your position, you sort of feel like you have to be nice.
0: Yeah.
1: You don't really have to be nice.
0: Thank you. I usually, by the end of the week, I'm a lot tougher. But that first one, the first one where I'm easing myself back into it, you know, it's a bit of a... Anyway, what category did you want to go to, Paul? Remind me.
1: Where we were.
0: Okay, we're in Knights. In which year did the Newcastle Knights win their last NRL premiership?
1: 2001.
0: Yeah, very well done. It was 2001 that we saw the Newcastle Knights win their last NRL premiership. What do you reckon? Can they do it again?
1: Oh, I don't know. No, I'm not living over here. I used to live on the border in New South Wales, Victoria, and I used to follow a lot. But
0: yeah.
1: Here we go. Fair enough.
0: All right, question number 18. Do you want to stay in Knights, Paul? You're doing well?
1: Yeah, whatever we're doing, whatever's going, I'm going to pull over soon.
0: Okay, Gladys Knight sang the theme song for which James Bond film?
1: All right. There we go. Down in the hole here. That is mine. That would have been... Was it? No, it wasn't Moonraker.
0: What do you reckon,
1: Live
0: Paul?
1: Live and Let Die.
0: It is not Live and Let Die, but it's a great film. Paul, drive safe. Thank you so much. I will just never not. I will never not enjoy that. 1-300-800-222. You are with Kaya Handley. We're up to question number 18. What I need to know from you, Gladys Knight sang the theme song for which James Bond film? Andy is in Batemans Bay. Hey, Andy.
2: Yeah, hey. If you're travelling south from Batemans Bay, you come to a place called Eden.
0: Yes.
2: And you go past Eden, and where do you arrive?
0: Past Eden. Well, eventually you'll hit the Melbourne border, Victorian border.
2: Yeah, just before then there's a place called...
0: Is it Kaya?
2: Yeah.
0: Yeah.
2: Not sure it's spelt the same
0: way. It's not spelt the same way, but it doesn't matter. It's still, you know, it's a soul home.
2: Yeah. In Indigenous culture, they didn't have a written language anyway.
0: Yeah. All right. Andy, do you know Gladys Knight sang the theme song for which James Bond film?
2: I can say she was part of the Pips and there was a great movie where he crashed through a scene of, they reckon, that of the moon landing on a little trike. Mm. I'm not sure what movie that was, but James Bond series that springs, first one to spring to mind was Thunderball, so... Good night.
0: Andy, lovely to chat. Thank you. Yeah. 1-300-800-222. Question number 18. Gladys Knight sang the theme song for which James Bond film? Tanya's in Cairns. Hi, Tanya.
3: Hello, Kaya. How are you?
0: I'm well. How are you?
3: Yeah, I'm great. The main reason why I'm calling is just to... You know, give you a high five because you're doing a great job.
0: Thanks, mate. It's not very often I nearly cry on radio, but we nearly got there, but we're powering on.
3: I heard you, and I'm a psychiatrist, and so I was like, nah, I'm ringing Kaya. I'm ringing her up. And look,
0: I get over it quickly. I get over it quickly.
3: Yeah. Yeah, they're jerks. So don't listen to them.
0: Thank you, darling. Do you know Gladys Knight sang the theme song for which James Bond film?
3: Do you know, I reckon if you told me the song, I could sing it for you, but I probably can't tell you what it is. So,
0: throw a James Bond film out there. You never know.
3: Goldfinger.
0: You and lots of people on the text are guessing the same thing, but it is not Goldfinger.
3: Yeah,
0: but Tanya, I really appreciate you. Thank you.
3: Kaya, you're a legend and keep doing it, man.
0: Thanks, buddy.
3: Keep doing it.

0: Have love a good ya. One.
1: Yeah, you too, love.
0: See ya. 1-300-800-222. Question number 18. Gladys Knight sang the theme song for which James Bond film? Let's go to Betty and Dapto. Hi, Betty.
2: Hello, Kai. I rang up really not to play the quiz, but just to say that, you know, people are so critical and you're doing your best and you're doing a good job.
0: Thank you, Betty. I really appreciate it. It means a lot coming from you. Thank you.
2: Do you know me, do you?
0: I do, because we chatted on evenings last week when we were playing the quiz. Yep.
2: Yep.
0: And also, I just know you from listening.
2: Somewhere.
0: Yeah. You're famous, Betty.
2: Not that I answer very many questions.
0: Do you want to have a go at this one? We're at question number 18. Gladys Knight sang the theme song for which James Bond film, Betty?
2: Have you had Diamonds Are Forever?
0: We haven't, but it is not that one. But Betty, okay. I always love hearing from you. Thank you.
2: Thanks very much.
0: See you. 1-300-800-222. Question number 18 on the Mighty Challenge. Robin's got it on the text. Joyce has got it as well. Can Tim in Victoria Point get it? Hi, Tim.
3: Ah, damn it. I don't have it. But I'll have a guess. Maybe Octopussy?
0: Oh, such a good film. Such a good Bond film. It is not the one we're looking for. But we're whipping through them. Eventually, it's going to be a very easy answer for someone. Tim, thank you.
3: So easy. Thanks,
0: see ya. 1-300-800-222. Gladys Knight sang the theme tune for which James Bond film? Question number 18. Tara, hello.
4: Hello, yeah, Kaya.
0: Good.
4: You're doing well tonight, mate. You're doing well.
0: Thank you. Thank you, my friend. Hey, do you know Gladys Knight sang the theme song for which James Bond film?
4: Well, fortunately, a lot of people have gone before me, so that's eliminated quite a few. So I'm just going to, it'll be another guess, of course. I'm just going, I'm going to try License to Kill.
0: It is License to Kill. Very well done. Gladys Knight sang the theme song for the James Bond film License to Kill. Tara, we're up to question number 19. Do you want to stay in Knights or switch categories?
4: Might as well stay there. Yep.
0: Yep. This is the last one in this category. In 1530, the Knights Hospitaller were granted control of which Mediterranean island?
4: Let's say Crete.
0: Oh, it is not Crete, Tara, but thank you for getting us off James Bond question.
4: No worries. You have a good night.
0: Yeah, you too. 1-300-800-222. Got about 10 minutes to go in the quiz. We're up to question number 19. In 1530, the Knights Hospitaller were granted control of which Mediterranean island? Robert's in Mossman. Hi, Robert.
5: Hi, how are you?
0: I'm good. You?
5: I'm very well, but I wanted to tell you that the Order of the Thistle is a chapel in St. Giles Cathedral in Edinburgh.
0: In Edinburgh? Have you been?
5: And I have.
0: Yeah.
5: I have. And Sir Robert Gordon Menzies' plaque is down in that chapel.
0: There you go. One to put on the travel list, I think.
5: Absolutely.
0: Yeah, okay. All right, Robert, can you help us? In 1530, the Knights Hospitaller were granted control of which Mediterranean island?
5: The Knights of St. John.
0: It is
5: Malta.
0: It is. It is Malta. It is indeed Malta. In 1530, the Knights Hospitaller were granted control of which Mediterranean island? It was Malta. Okay, question number 20.
5: And the Isle of Malta, all of the citizens of Malta in the Second World War were awarded the Cross of St. George.
0: Ah, there we go.
5: For their resistance against the Nazis. But anyway.
0: Okay, do you want to, Robert, go with the Roosters or the 2026 NRL and NRLW seasons?
5: Oh, gosh. Oh, dear.
0: You just did well in the Knights.
5: I followed the Bears all my life.
0: Do you?
5: So I can't possibly go for the Roosters, so let's go for the other one.
0: Okay. Who won the 2026 Men's Dally M medal?
5: Nathan Cleary.
0: Yeah, it was indeed Nathan Cleary. Not how I think his season would want to end. Poor guy.
5: Very, very, very, very sad.
0: Yeah.
5: What a terrific person as well as a terrific player.
0: Exactly. Agreed. It was Nathan Cleary who won the 2026 Men's Dally M medal. Do you want to finish us off here, this category, see how you go?
5: Let's see how we go.
0: Okay. For the second year in a row, which Dolphin scored the most points in the 2026 season?
5: Oh, gosh. I can't even think who was kicking the goals for them. Oh, goodness gracious me. I honestly can't remember. the Dolphins.
0: Yeah.
5: I cannot even picture who was kicking for them.
0: You know what? I'm with you, actually. I would be in exactly the same situation as you right now.
5: They've got one of the best centres in the game.
0: Mm.
5: They've got Cobber, who couldn't do anything right with the Broncos, and he's been brilliant with them.
0: Yep.
5: Osaka.
0: It is. You've done well. I think you've pulled that out for sure by going through that team list. For the second year in a row, which Dolphin scored the most points in the 2026 season? It is Jermaine Isako. 298 points in 25 games. It's impressive.
5: As a rugby union follower, I've got no idea how I plucked that out of me there.
0: All right. Well, let's see. We're jumping across to the Roosters now. Which type of salsa has a name that means rooster's beak in Spanish?
5: Just tell me that again.
0: Which type of salsa has a name that means rooster's beak in Spanish, Robert? Give me that answer, nice and quick.
5: I had a couple of girlfriends who went off to do that sort of dancing. I have got absolutely no idea.
0: Robert.
5: Can I just say, whoever was sending bad messages, they can all forget about it.
0: I appreciate it.
5: Love you. It's been terrific.
0: Thanks, Robert. Appreciate you. 1-300-800-222. We're up to question number 22. On the Mighty Challenge. Don't worry, for those saying we don't have to rush through, I know, it's okay. If we've got questions left, we'll keep it going after the after the news, all fine. What type of salsa has a name that means rooster's beak in Spanish? Paul is in Darwin. Hi, Paul.
1: How you going?
0: Good. You?
1: Oh, yeah.
0: Good.
1: I'm on the bandwagon with everyone else. You're doing a great job.
0: I appreciate it, Paul. Thank you. Do you know which type of salsa has a name that means rooster's beak?
1: No. And I thought a salsa was a salsa. I didn't know they were meant varieties of salsa.
0: Yeah.
1: Yeah, no.
0: There we go. No. All right.
1: I bail out.
0: Paul,
1: sorry.
0: Thank you. You're the best.
1: Good
0: Have a good one. Thank you.
1: Yeah, great job,
0: Dawn. Thank you. See ya. You are with Kaya Handley on ABC Nightlife. We're at to question number 22 of the Mighty Challenge. It is, what type of salsa has a name that means rooster's beak in Spanish? Matt, hello.
6: Oh, no.
0: You're hoping that someone got through this one and that maybe you'd get the next one.
6: No, having said that, I'm dreading anything like NRL related. So.
0: Well, so what I will tell you is that, you know, it sounded very NRL related, both the Roosters and the Knights, but there's actually no football questions in the remainder. So it is just about the salsa. Which type of salsa has a name that means rooster's beak in Spanish?
6: Can I ask a weird are we talking about like sauce? Are we talking about like dancing?
0: Yeah, it is a great question because it is that quirk of the English language, right? Where two things can mean similar things.
6: I can only think of one of each, and I don't think either of them. Well, I don't think one is a salsa, but I don't know that. Anyway, I don't think I'm going to go with the one that I think is definitely a kind of sauce.
0: Okay.
6: But I don't think it's right. But it sounds like it could be. Anyway, Pico Bagallo for the, is that, but that's, I don't know, it just sounds like it's pecky.
0: No, you are bang on. It is pico de gallo. You got the right type of salsa in the end. It was the food salsa.
6: The only one I could have named. I was trying to think of the red one.
0: It is the food salsa, and this food salsa has a name that means rooster's beak in Spanish, and it's pico de gallo. Very well done, Matt.
6: For the dancing was cha cha cha, but I don't think that's
0: cha-cha. No, and it wouldn't have been correct. So you 50-50 chance you got it right. All right. Number 23, played by John Wayne in 1969 and Jeff Bridges in 2010. Rooster Cogburn is the main character of which Western?
6: Oh, I think it's Rooster Cogburn, but so who was it? Bridges and the Duke.
0: Gonna need an answer.
6: All I can think of is Green Berets, but it is 100% not Green Berets.
0: It is not Green Berets. The green salsa got you there, but that's not going to get you there right now, Matt. Thank you. See ya.
6: Have a good one.
0: 1-300-800-222. Diane's got it. On the text, Jim's got it. Eric's got it. Very well done. Let's see if Peter in 5 Dot can help us out. Hi, Peter.
7: Hello.
0: Played by John Wayne in 1969 and Jeff Bridges in 2010, Rooster Cogburn was the main character of which Western?
7: Oh, I actually know this, but I can't think of it right now.
0: Oh, it's the worst when it's right on the tip of your tongue.
7: Yeah, yeah. Feel your hand, you et cetera, et cetera. I know it. I just can't think of it right now. I hate when that happens. And I love the Coen brothers too, great directors.
0: They are great directors.
7: I really, really should know this one.
0: You're going to kick yourself when you hear it, aren't you, Peter?
7: Yeah, it's like, funny how the brain works.
0: Yeah. Do you want to throw a guess out there?
7: It'll just be wrong. Yeah, sorry.
0: That's okay. That's all right. Thanks, Peter. Have a great morning.
7: Thanks, you too.
0: 1-300-800-222. I need to know. Played by John Wayne in 1969 and Jeff Bridges in 2010. Rooster Cogburn is the main character of which Western? Jim, can you help us?
8: I don't really know, but in the spirit of having a go, I'll just say Tombstone.
0: It is not Tombstone, Jim. Thank you. Have a good one. 1-300-800-222. We do have the news in about a minute's time, so we are not going to wrap this up before the news, but we are up to question number 23. So we have 3 questions left. So what I will say is give us a call if you think you know the answer to this question. Played by John Wayne in 1969 and Jeff Bridges in 2010, Rooster Cogburn is the main character of which Western? We are going to wrap the Mighty Challenge up on the other side of the news. The number you need to call, 1-300-800-222. And we'll get these final 3 questions and a winner after the news.
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0: ABC News with Glenn Lauder. Respected Liberal politician Bruce Baird is being remembered as a true parliamentarian with a wonderful heart whose contributions were extraordinary. Mr. Baird has died aged 84, leaving behind his daughter, the journalist Julia Baird, and sons Scott and former New South Wales Premier Mike. The Prime Minister, Anthony Albanese, says Australia has lost a real gentleman and a true parliamentarian. The former PM, Scott Morrison, who won pre-selection for Mr. Baird's seat of Cook on his retirement in 2007, describes him as a giant, a mentor and a friend. The airline Fly Dubai has launched a full official investigation into an apparent attempt to crash a flight on its way to Tel Aviv, which appears to have been averted after the pilot managed to open the cockpit door despite being stabbed by his co-pilot. Here's Tim Wharton.
1: Smit Machar was allegedly stabbed by his co-pilot but managed to open the cockpit

0: door allowing passengers to enter and restrain the attacker. Israeli Prime Minister Benjamin Netanyahu says the attacker, an Omani national, was arrested in Saudi Arabia and is undergoing questioning there. In a call with Indian Prime Minister Narendra Modi, Captain Makhshar says he had to do something.
1: I realised that the aircraft is going down and I told myself this is the last push, Smith. The door is right there.
0: A review is now underway into safety regulations on planes after they were tightened following the September 11 attack 25 years ago, where hijackers gained access to flight cockpits and crashed planes into the World Trade Center in New York and near the Pentagon.
2: Fires have damaged at least three colleges in Paris as student protests against poor learning conditions continue across France. Here's the BBC's Hugh Schofield.
3: It's true that, you know, there's not enough money to supply everything they want. There are plenty of gaps in the timetable where teachers don't turn up, can't be replaced. There are too many people in the classrooms and so on. But I think one has to keep this in a kind of perspective too. France is in general a very lucky country when it comes to investment in education. It's certainly not languishing at the bottom of the European tables as a, when it comes to money. It's near the top of them. So it's a lot to do with expectations, what children think and teenagers think they should have and aren't getting. And the other point is, of course, that there is no money in the state coffers anyway because the country is so incredibly indebted.
2: Migration lawyers and agents who help people pursue baseless visa claims will be targeted under a federal government crackdown on those who profit from attempts to game the system. The crackdown's part of a broader overhaul as Labor seeks to reduce Australia's migration numbers. New rules for international students have started and follow changes to skilled visa processing last week. CEO of the Migration Institute of Australia, Peter Van Vliet, is welcoming the changes.
4: The great majority of migration agents and migration lawyers operate under the law. We have a very clean profession and it's the fake operators that are ones that are causing the problems, and it's great news that the government's going after them.
2: The Australian Tax Office is facing mounting calls to reverse its decision to ban credit card payments for tax bills from the end of November. The ATO announced the surprise move in response to the Reserve Bank outlawing card surcharges, which cost Australians around $1.6 billion every year. But small businesses are outraged, arguing they have no option but to absorb the surcharges, known as merchant fees. One Nation leader, Pauline Hanson, agrees and is calling on the ATO to reverse its decision and allow credit card payments. Tech experts say online gaming platforms should be doing more to protect children. The eSafety Commissioner is calling on the world's largest gaming platforms to boost their child safety protections after a new report found significant gaps in how providers are preventing and responding to serious harm and offensive or unlawful content. Tech expert Dr. Dana Mackay says there are a number of things companies can do, including joining Lantern, a program which enables tech companies to share signals about accounts and behaviours that violate their safety policies.
5: As a parent of young people myself, I'd really like to see all of them engaging in the industry standard Lantern and engaging in the hashing, which detects previously known child exploitation images so that they aren't coming through the platforms.
2: And in sport, the Illawarra Hawks have produced an upset in the National Basketball League, dominating the Adelaide 36ers by 22 points in Wollongong. Keelan Martin registered 28 points as the Hawks raced out to a 30-point lead at halftime before triumphing 114-92. In Perth, the Wildcats have completed a third consecutive home win, downing the Southeast Melbourne Phoenix 92-88. Elijah Pepper has continued his strong form, scoring 25 points for the Wildcats. That's the latest ABC News.
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9: And we need to wrap up the Mighty Challenge for another week. We're up to question number 23. The question is, played by John Wayne in 1969 and Jeff Bridges in 2010, Rooster Coburn is the main character of which Western? If you know, 1300 800

0: But yeah, I've no idea.
1: You no idea when it's your year next again.
0: Look, I'll just say 2028.
1: It is not 2028, Andrew, but wonderful to chat with you. Thank you.
0: All the best, bye.
1: Two questions left on the Mardi Challenge. Question 24. In the Chinese zodiac, when is the next year of the rooster? 1-300-800-222. Pearl in Darwin, hello.
2: Hi, Kaya. How are you going?
1: Good. Do you know when the next year of the rooster is in the Chinese zodiac?
2: No, but can I just ask those Fremantle supporters,
1: yes.
2: Are any of them aware which ship could not come into Fremantle?
1: Recently?
2: Yeah.
1: Oh.
2: The answer is the Premier ship.
1: Oh, of course, Pearl.
2: Rubbing salt in wounds. We love you, Tommy.
1: Do you want to have a guess for me in the Chinese zodiac? When is the next year of the rooster?
2: Oh, gosh, the rooster, I don't know. The rooster, blah, blah, blah, I don't know. What are we in now, 26?
1: We are.
2: 33.
1: It is not 33. Pearl, thank you.
2: Thank you, Kai. You did a good job.
1: Thank you, Pearl. Appreciate it. 1-300-800-222. Two questions left on the challenge. In the Chinese zodiac, when is the next year of the rooster? Trevor, any idea?
3: Yeah, I love the show.
1: Do you know?
3: Doing a big drive, enjoying the show.
1: Good. So pleased. Where are you off to?
3: We're going to Albany.
1: Oh, beautiful, beautiful. Yeah. Can you tell me, Trevor, in the Chinese zodiac, when is the next year of the rooster?
3: Wouldn't know, but we'll have a guess of 2030.
1: Oh, it is not 2030. Thank you, Trevor. Drive safe. Enjoy your weekend.
4: That'd be just enough.
1: See ya. 1-300-800-222. You can do a bit of a Stephen Bradbury right now with two questions to go and take out the Mighty Challenge. Roz, hello.
5: Good evening. You're doing a fantastic job.
1: Thank you so much. Thank you. Do you know in the Chinese zodiac, when is the next year of the rooster?
5: It's continuing a trend here. I rang up for Malta and I haven't known a single question.
1: Oh, no.
5: So it's going to be pick a number, any number. Someone said 33 and 32. Well, I'm just trying to think whether it's 7 or 12. No, it's got to be bigger than 7, the zodiac, isn't it? I'll just say 30.
1: It is not 2030, Roz. Thank you.
5: Bye.
1: Have a wonderful rest of your evening. 1-300-800-222. Fiona's got it on the text. Someone from Bendigo's got it on the text as well. Ruby in Melbourne, who is also a rooster. Very well done. We've got two questions left. Lines are empty. You have a chance to win. 1-300-800-222. Call now in the Chinese zodiac. When is the next year of the rooster? It's the second last question of the challenge. Before we can all put this behind us, move on. Get to some other great things. 1-300-800-222 to give you a buzz to get this right. We've got some very, very, very smart people on the text. In the Chinese zodiac, when is the next year of the rooster? We've had 2035 guest, 2030 guest a couple of times. We're in the right ballpark. Do you know what it is? 1-300-800-222. To call me right now to take out the quiz in the Chinese zodiac. When is the next year of the rooster? Phil on the road has it. We are so close with the guesses that we have had. That is what I'll tell you. We are very, very close to that ballpark of the years that have been said. There's not a three in front of the last two numbers. We are staying in the 2020s. I will give you that much. So that narrows it down. Given we're in 2026, that narrows it down. 1-300-800-222. If someone can't get it from that, I don't know. In the Chinese zodiac, when is the next year

0: of the rooster. Do you think he can get it? Take out the mighty challenge. 1-300-800-222. Lines are empty. Come through now. Jordan's got it. Eric's got it on the text. All the smart people are hanging out on the text. No one's hanging out on the phones. 1-300-800-222. We know we're looking for 2020-something in the Chinese zodiac. When is the next year of the rooster?
1: Beetlemania, the butterfly effect, or a real fly guy?
2: Oh, g'day.
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0: Still to come on Nightlife for you. We are going to be heading to the biggest camp cook-off ever in Australia. It's a great festival held every 2 years in Queensland, and we will get the latest from the US as well. But we've got two questions left to finish off the Mighty Challenge. 1-300-800-222. We know it's not 2030. We know it's not 2035. In fact, I have now told you that the year is 2020-something. And the question is, in the Chinese zodiac, when is the next year of the rooster? 1-300-800-222. So just come through. Get this one right. Get the next one right. And you're the winner of the challenge. I'll give you some thinking music. If no one's going to play...

0: Something's going on with the phone lines. We are working on it. It looks like something has just kicked through during that news, but we'll work on it. We'll see how we go. 1-300-800-222. Keep trying. Ross is in Lane Cove. Hey, Ross.
1: Good evening.
0: Do you know, in the Chinese zodiac, when is the next year of the rooster?
1: 2029.
0: Very well done. It is 2029. Okay, this is question number 25. Ross, you can pull it out here, the win. Are you ready?
1: Yes.
0: In the 2026 movie, Coyote vs. Acme, which rooster is the CEO of the Acme Corporation?
1: Sorry, I don't know.
0: Ross, thank you. Thank you for getting us off that final question.
1: That's okay.
0: The second to last question. We'll see how we go.
1: Okay.
0: All right, catch ya. 1-300-800-222. Max is in Thornley. Hi, Max.
2: Yes, hi. Now, I'm a bit late. I was going to say
0: 2029
2: for the rooster.
0: You did. You did very well. You did very well. All right. Do you want to have a guess at this? In the 2026 movie, Coyote vs. Acme, which rooster is the CEO of the Acme Corporation?
2: Sorry.
0: That's okay, Max. Thank you. Eric.
2: Okay,
0: see ya. Eric has got it on the text. 1-300-800-222. Although we are having a few issues with our phone line. So what we might do is see if we can work that out, because there's a few people texting saying we're trying to get through and the lines are completely open. So what we're going to do is we're going to see if we can fix that. We'll hold this final question. We'll go and have a chat about all things US, and then we'll come back again, because we're clearly, something has happened in that sort of switch over during the news. So we're going to restart some systems and we'll come back to that final question. Just please hold.
3: 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Turns out, funny people ask the best questions. 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
0: ABC Nightlife, you are with Kaya Handley. Wonderful to have your company. Time to take a look at news coming out of the United States at the moment. As always, lots happening. And the person to update us on us all is Andrew Amana, national reporter with Yahoo News. Hello.
4: Hey.
0: Let's start with this Cornell University rape case that is really capturing the attention of the world at the moment, Andrew. What do we know about these allegations at the moment?
4: Yeah, so this incident occurred in 2024, and we can get into why it wasn't prosecuted at the time, but it has resurfaced now because Jane Doe, the victim, filed a civil lawsuit against Cornell University and seven members of the Chi Phi fraternity. This was about 2 weeks ago that the civil lawsuit was filed. She alleged that she was the victim of a quote-unquote gang rape at the fraternity house when she was incapable of consent, and that the school failed to protect her from quote-unquote sexual predators on its campus. She's seeking unspecified compensatory and punitive damages resulting from, quote, sustained psychological injuries, severe emotional distress, along with pain and suffering and loss of enjoyment of life. To get into detail, but not too much detail about what she is alleging. She was 20 years old at the time. This is October 2024. She went to visit a friend at the fraternity house while she was intoxicated. She had been drinking at a bar. Shortly after arriving, she alleged that she was pressured by two frat brothers into snorting what they said was ketamine before sexually assaulting her. One of the men then allegedly sent a message to the fraternity Snapchat group suggesting that she was available for sex, and several other, I think a total of seven men then came and participated in this alleged assault for hours.
0: Why have we seen these allegations surface now?
4: Yeah, well, it's really that civil lawsuit that she has filed now, because there were not criminal charges brought at the time. And this is kind of the crux of the controversy here. She initially gave a

0: interview to campus police. There was a 99-page report prepared by the university as part of its subsequent investigation, but that was boiled down to a 6-page statement, a summary essentially, that she signed and that went to the district attorney in Tompkins County, where Cornell is located. And key details were left out of that 6-page summary. At that point, this DA, Matthew Van Houten, declined to bring charges. And, you know, now we have sort of, we're getting more information based on reporting that's coming out now about what was in her sort of initial interviews and statements, and then what wasn't in that 6-page summary and why the charges were not brought at the time.
1: So does this kind of become a completely new investigation using some of these old materials, but also updated interviews now?
0: Yeah. So there are a couple things happening at the same time now. So like to just rewind for a second and talk about what was and wasn't in the initial documents. So Van Houten basically said, let's see, that the woman's first account, the summary that he got, didn't include allegations that she was, quote, drugged against her will or gang raped. But what we know now from what has been revealed from her interview with campus police is that she told them at the time, quote, I can say with 100% confidence I was raped. She told the school's investigators that she, quote, felt like bait on the night of the alleged assault. Mm-hmm. She said, I felt like lions around me. It was just a totally debilitating place to be in. So there are questions around why some of that information wasn't delivered to law enforcement at the time. There are questions about Van Houten's decision to not prosecute. And then this civil lawsuit has brought this all back to light and made it really a national controversy here in the United States. So what we're seeing now happen is there's the civil lawsuit. And then just this morning, a New York Governor Kathy Hochul said that that Jane Doe was failed by those obligated to protect her, and that she is removing the district attorney from this case. He had reopened the investigation after these new this information had come to light, and she is appointing New York Attorney General Letitia James as a special prosecutor to oversee the investigation. Hochul said, in what world would the police learn from a victim that she'd been literally gang raped while intoxicated by 5 men in a fraternity house and not elevate those allegations to the district attorney? In what world does the district attorney not even interview her or anyone else involved or even request the full transcript?
1: Yeah, it's a really curious case. Have we seen Cornell respond? There's obviously lots of questions to them. There's a separate investigation going on into Cornell itself. Have we seen much response from them?
0: Yeah, so Cornell initially had a month-long investigation that included at least 12 hearings. During that process, the fraternity members were, quote, afforded the opportunity to mitigate their conduct by submitting essays to Cornell. And this has been a point of big contention. Obviously, if the only punishment is submitting essays, that seems insufficient. Two of the 7 accused fraternity members were actually ultimately expelled. Others received lesser sanctions. Jane Doe dropped out of school. There has been reporting around 2 of the accused fraternity members being suspended for at least 2 semesters. And Cornell has denied that the students only had to write essays as a disciplinary measure, but they have not gone into detail because of some of the legal concerns around this about what exactly the individual sanctions were.
1: Yeah. What happens next?
0: Well, we've got the civil lawsuit. We've got Letitia James, the Attorney General of New York, investigating, and we're going to see where those go. New York, the state of New York, the governor of New York is bringing in, you know, is going over the head of the district attorney and reopening this investigation.
1: Mm. Sticking with, you know, kind of the justice system, an extraordinary headline that we've been seeing the last few days of the botched execution of Krista Pike in Tennessee. What happened in that execution chamber?
0: Well, this was Thursday.

0: Yesterday, U.S. time, it's Friday morning here right now. Krista Pike was given the death penalty after being convicted of first-degree murder in 1996, but she was left in critical condition after surviving two doses of lethal injection drugs in a failed execution attempt in Tennessee's death chamber. She, apparently, according to reporting, she's receiving life-saving medical care right now. There has not been a subsequent update Friday morning U.S. time on her condition.
1: What do we know happened in that chamber?
0: It's pretty disturbing. Pike had been scheduled for execution at 10 a.m. on Wednesday. She would have been the first woman executed in Tennessee in more than 200 years. There was actually a stay on the lethal injection brought through an appeals court. It was overturned by the U.S. Supreme Court. Media witnesses said that officials raised the curtains to the execution chamber, showing Pike strapped to a gurney. She remained conscious after the first dose of pentobarbital. A reporter said she lifted her head off the gurney. She asked prison officials if her arm was supposed to feel that this way. She said, "Does this happen like that?" Witnesses reported that the second dose had been administered about 30 minutes later and that she could continue to be heard snoring behind closed curtains almost an hour after the process began.
1: There had been some concerns raised by her lawyers beforehand, warning that perhaps, you know, maybe this form of lethal injection may not work in Pike's situation. What did we hear?
0: Pike's legal team warned the state of Tennessee and the courts that her medical condition, thrombocytosis, would, quote, cause her to suffer an agonizing death. They said it could increase clotting and pain during the execution process and that her veins were difficult to access. Pike's attorney said that the state and the court dismissed their client's concerns. I suppose their argument was that she was seeking a delay, but the attorney for Pike said she was not. That was not what she was doing. She was seeking to have the execution, quote, performed humanely and as quickly and painlessly as possible. And it does seem now like their concerns were, validated by the actual botched process. Pike's legal team said in a statement, "We take no pleasure in being right, but the concerns raised by Ms. Pike proved to be true. Difficult vein access, blown veins, degraded pentobarbital, no emergency medical care available when things inevitably go wrong, all under a protocol that remains veiled in secrecy."
1: The state has now ordered an independent investigation. They've suspended executions for the rest of the year. But there are lots of questions around, you know, what happens now? What happens now for Krista Pike, who, as you said, is in that critical condition, but also that wider conversation that, you know, is so often had around death penalty in general.
0: Yeah, and around botched executions. Even if you set aside the sort of moral concerns about whether there should be a death penalty to begin with, the number of well-known botch executions, according to the Death Penalty Information Center, 64 botched attempts between 1982 and the first half of 2026 across the United States. That's an approximation. We don't know exactly, but you've got to ask questions about the methods, even if you're setting aside, you know, the questions about, you know, the morality or the ethics of this.
1: To change in complete direction now, let's finish with Trump's plan to let AI companies police themselves. Another story that's getting quite a bit of attention around the world, I think, as many nations grapple with AI a little bit. What exactly is President Trump proposing when it comes to AI, Andrew?
0: Well, yeah, I mean, many nations, including Australia, I think there's just a report this morning in The Guardian saying that OpenAI has disclosed another unauthorized hack on a government department in Australia. Mm-hmm. I'm just looking at this now. There was a similar hack involving Medicare data in the United States. I think there was a climate change, energy, and environment hack in Australia previously, and this was a hack of let's see, a state government department accessed historical non-public data on bushfires without authorization. So this is, we can't even keep track of how often these agents are going rogue. To circle back to Trump, he had all the big AI CEOs at the White House this week where they signed a voluntary agreement to adopt safety policies. This includes risk reviews, auditing, evaluations of systems by third parties, but it is not legally binding. Trump was asked about it. He said it's, quote, I think it's morally binding. There's no actual enforcement mechanism here, and there's no formal regulation from the government. It's just the companies agreeing to police themselves. Mm. So obviously there's questions around whether that's going to be sufficient, what consequences there would be if they don't police themselves, and how able are they really to police themselves? Because it seems like the agents' activities is surprise, you know, the AI agents' activities are surprising the companies themselves at this point, which is why they've been asking actually for more government regulations. So yeah, that was the big meeting this week that Trump had with the AI titans.
1: Yeah, it is really curious, as you said, that idea of voluntary seems pretty important. What happens if one of these companies decides not to follow the agreement, or some do and some don't? You know, it does create a little bit of, well, lots of gray area, really.
0: Well, yeah, I mean, I think the big question is, they do seem to be concerned about safety, but there's also this sort of race against each other, against China. Trump seems especially concerned with, quote unquote, beating China in the AI race. He is concerned with the stock market, which, you know, these companies have essentially been propping up. So it's an economic issue for him, which is why I think, and the reporting supports this, he has resisted any kind of, you know, government intervention to emphasize and enforce safety. But, you know, some of this is, it seems like it's spiraling out of control, because the companies themselves are saying, we're not exactly sure what our models are doing or what our models are capable of. So it's also an internal struggle at these companies to sort of figure out how to keep their models aligned. That is, doing things that conform to human values and intentions, and, you know, how to prevent sort of further and more extreme examples of the models going rogue. And as much as, you know, a quote unquote morally binding agreement, you know, might express their aims around safety, does it really do anything to enforce it?
1: Yeah. And then eventually, you know, we're talking about this at a policy level at the moment, but eventually you imagine that flows down to AI users and the products that people are, you know, using every day across a vast range of their life. And that ends up having an impact on everyday Americans.
0: Well, these AI models are only becoming more and more embedded in everything that we do, right? I think most people are familiar with the idea of an AI chatbot at this point. It's like a more sophisticated search engine. You type your question in and it synthesizes and brings together information from all over the place. But that's not the only way that AI is working. AI agents actually go out and do things in the world, right? And it's those quote unquote agentic uses of AI that are raising questions about safety at this point, you know, but they are becoming more and more embedded in our technology. You know, Apple, Siri, it's got AI as part of it. You can get AI agents that are going into various aspects of your life and calling up your cell phone company and negotiating your bill. And so as these things start to become more and more prevalent use cases, then I think the concerns around safety are only going to grow.
1: Yeah. Andrew, thank you for whipping us through these key headlines out of the US. Thank you.
0: Thanks so much, Kaya.
1: Andrew Romano there, national reporter with Yahoo News, taking through some of those news headlines from the States. We still have a little bit to do before we say goodbye, including heading just outside, just west of Toowoomba in Queensland for the Australian Camp Oven Festival. We did have some tech issues that stopped us from finishing the challenge. We have one question left. It is, in the 2026 movie, Coyote vs. Acme, which rooster is the CEO of the Acme

0: Corporation. Now, our usual number is having a little bit of a crisis this early in the morning. So if you do want to come through for the 25th question, you can call us on 1-300-222-702. That line is working. We've got one question left. It's been a wild challenge. Nothing has kind of gone as we thought it would. Usually, you know, we'd be well and truly done by now. But if you think you know the answer to this question, if you think you can take it out, I'm so sorry that the line stopped working just after the news, but 1-300-222-702. I've got one question left to take out the mighty challenge for the week. Can anyone do it? 1-300-222-702.
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0: All right, let's see if we can wrap up this challenge. It's been exceptional. Sammy's called in. Hi, Sammy.
5: Hi, Kia.
0: Kaya, what? Yes. Do you know, can you tell me, can you take this in the 2026 movie Coyote vs. Acme, which rooster is the CEO of the Acme Corporation?
5: Well, I'm going to go, come on, son, let's go fishing. My name's Miss Henny Penny and it's Foghorn Leghorn. Is it? Am I wrong? Am I right?
0: You're right, Sammy. Very well done. And what a great impression as well. Oh, you've done very well.
5: Come on, son. Well, I had to change one word.
0: Yeah, thank you for that. Yeah, I appreciate that. Sammy, very well done for taking out the challenge. A challenge with highs and lows and technical errors and mishaps, but we are pleased that you are a winner. I'll pop you back on hold.
5: Kaya, yes. Can you put an Andrew Romano song on, please? His band? Just...
0: Yeah, what? Let me go. Let me try and get it in the next 20 minutes for you. Thanks, Sammy. I'll pop you on hold. Well done to everyone who played the challenge. It was Foghorn Leghorn, who was the 2026 movie Coyote vs. Acme, which rooster is the CEO of the Acme Corporation. It was Foghorn Leghorn. And we seem to be, since we hit 1 o'clock, having a few different technical issues. So thanks thanks for those of you who are telling us that a number of things aren't working, including our usual phone lines, which then delayed the challenge. But look, we got there. Strange things can happen when you're on overnight radio. You just got to go with it. We are going to head to the Australian Camp Oven Festival for you very, very soon. But this is the Mamas and the Papas.

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0: This weekend, the coals are being stoked in Millmerran, about 82 kilometres west of Toowoomba, for the Australian Camp Oven Festival. It's a two-day celebration of camp oven cooking, damper throwing, bush poetry and country music. And it started as a friendly competition around a campfire. To tell us more about it, the festival's president, Mary Bailey, is with us on Nightlife. Mary, wonderful to have you with us on Nightlife. Thank you for being here.
3: Thank you for having me.
0: Tell me, Australia's biggest camp oven cooking event. You are at the end of day what at this point?
3: It starts officially.
0: Yep.
3: I start my cooking competition at 6 o'clock in the morning. They're allowed to start lighting their fires.
0: Six o'clock in the morning.
3: Yep.
0: And is that the first challenge, is starting the fire?
3: For the cooking competitors?
0: Yeah.
3: Starting the fire is definitely the first challenge.
0: Wow.
3: Yes.
0: But there's already things going on there this evening, isn't there?
3: This evening what we have is some of the market stalls can open sort of later this afternoon. They can all buy food, and we've got some stage entertainment for a couple of hours. They've all been travelling. They've arrived. Most of them, some of them arrived Monday, but the bulk of them have arrived in the last couple of days, spent their time running around doing things around Millmerran and having a good look at Millmerran. Mm. So tonight it's just sort of lay back, sit back, relax, listen to the music, and tomorrow it'll be all things camp oven.
0: How does this change Millmerran over the weekend, every year that the Australian Camp Oven Festival is on?
3: The Australian Camp Oven Festival is on every second year.
0: Okay.
3: It's biennial. And Millmerran actually virtually doubles or triples in size. So we have 1,194 campsites that are taken up by 3,000+ people. And then we have people coming through the gates on foot tomorrow and Sunday. But the campers who've been here all week spend a lot of time running around Millmerran. It brings a large amount of tourist dollars into the Millmerran district.
0: Mm. How long's it been running?
3: Since 1999 was the first one.
0: Okay, so it's pretty established at this point.
3: We're up to number 15 now.
0: Already starting to look for the 20th anniversary, I'm sure, somewhere in the back of your brain, somewhere, Mary.
3: It has crossed my mind over the last couple of weeks. And I'm thinking, I might have to pass the reins over to someone else for that one.
0: How are you? Like, this is, you know, it's 2 years worth of work to get here. You know, there's music on at the moment. There's the stalls on, as you said. People are settling into their campground, into their campsites, getting ready for tomorrow. You know, what is the feeling for you at the moment, you know, on the precipice of the festival kicking off again?
3: Well, the feeling for me at the moment is finish what I'm trying to finish and go and get into bed and have a really good sleep. And hopefully everybody has a really good time over the next 2 days, participates in all the competitions that are running, like the damper throwing, the billy boiling. We've got a one-shot damper competition. My cooking competition runs finishes about lunchtime on Sunday, and then we crown our camp oven champion. Mm. And everything else through the grounds just sort of flows. We've got the drover's tucker for somebody to experience, the camp oven cooked meal. We've got the drover's dinner, which will run again tomorrow night. So people get a hold of a program and they sit down and they work out, now what this is on that time, what can I do with this time? I need to make sure I'm there. So it's quite interesting watching people with their programs working out where they're going to be at what time.
0: Where they want to go, what they don't want to miss.
3: Yes. And they'll come and ask you about it.
0: For someone who, you know, maybe has never heard of a camp oven cooking, what is it, Mary? Take us through the basis.
3: Camp ovens are a cast iron pot that was, we in Camp Oven Cooking Alley this year, we had a theme on convex. Now, those old iron pots were used way back in the early 1800s. Mm-hmm. And a lot of the drovers actually used them. The further west they went, they used to cart the iron pots. That's what they cooked their food in, with the iron pots on fire. Now, the food that comes out of an iron pot, smoky, beautiful. It's so different to just making a barbecue or cooking it at home. So it's been around for many, many years. In our competition this year, we've gone back with some of the really old recipes that we could find in recipe books that were written back in the early 1800s.
0: Oh, wow. What type of recipes are we talking about?
3: Well, we're looking at Kendrick could, puddings. We're looking at Scotch broths. I can't remember them all.
0: Yeah, no.
3: We have four divisions and we've tried to bring in a lot of the, because they all bought their own recipes from over in England, Scotland, Ireland, and they're the recipes that we've actually sort of put together. But we did throw in one different one.
0: Yeah.
3: Which is a hot cross damper.
0: Oh.
3: So it's like a great big hot cross bun, but it's a damper. And apparently that has challenged the cooks.
0: Okay.
3: Greatly. So it'll be interesting to see how they go. All of the competitions are timed.
0: And it's like anything. They can be practicing at home and think they've nailed it. And then on the day, you never know what's going to happen, Mary.
3: No. And if it's windy, they are in big trouble.
0: Because you're trying to get the fire to coals, like you're trying to get it really, really, really hot and then bring it down and then put the camp oven on it, are you?
3: Yes.
0: Yeah.
3: Yes.
0: Okay.
3: And that's exactly right. So if the weather's against them and it's windy, your coals are always hotter on one side of your oven and you can never cook things evenly.
0: I'm looking at, you know, the recipes in the program and I'm impressed that you can do everything from a damper, so your bread, to an Irish lamb with vegetables to then the pudding. Like they're really, there's not much you can't make in the camp oven.
3: We have a bush tucker dish. You'll notice there's a bush tucker dish on Sunday, which is native herbs and spices. They can cook whatever they want. As long as they use native herbs and spices. One year we had a group that made a lemon myrtle pavlova.
0: Oh, wow.
3: In the oven, and it was absolutely beautiful.
0: I bet the smells as the competition starts are pretty special.
3: Yes. You wouldn't want to be hungry walking along there.
0: No, and I also wouldn't want to be a judge.
3: We have one of our judges, Lynn Pierce, is a cooking judge for the show circuits.
0: Oh, wow.
3: Yeah, and she's actually judged at the exhibition in Brisbane. And Lynn is quite experienced. We've got a scout couple, Peter and Janelle Twyford. They're senior scouts tied up with Toowoomba. Mm-hmm. And they judge a lot of camp oven cooking through the scouts and they are very particular when they are judging. We have a new judge this year and his name is Ross Herford. Ross was judging our one-shot damper last year. He has had experience within the hospitality world.
0: Yep.
3: So we'll wait and see how Ross goes today. We lost one of our long-term judges, Coralie Shute, and Coralie was judging here for many, many, many years and she never missed a trick.
0: Oh, I was about to say, it's a job that no doubt they take very, very seriously.
3: Oh, yes, they do.
0: And because some of these competitors have travelled from right over the country, right?
3: We actually, sadly, haven't got any local competitors this year, which is quite sad. We have competitors from right up around Rocky, Emerald, and all the way down sort of the coast, around Brisbane, mm-hmm. Gold Coast. We have one tambourine? No, I'm not sure. But yeah, most of them are from away, the furthest away, Emerald and Rocky.
0: Okay.
3: Yeah, up that way.
0: Yeah. Yeah.
3: We have workshop people who are here from up Townsville.
0: So
3: we have workshops running as well.
0: Queensland's really where camp oven cooking is greatest, do you think?
3: I think so. one of our groups that do our workshops, they're based out of Townsville. And around that area further west, there is quite a few smaller camp oven competitions or camp oven sort of little festivals that mm-hmm. they have.
0: Yep.
3: There are some in New South Wales, but I actually think, and it's really odd to think, Queensland, where it's so hot, we have a lot of camp oven cooking goes on in Queensland because when you're cooking in weather that is quite hot, it's very draining.
0: Yeah, yeah. Well, you don't want the oven on in the house, do you? So you might as well put it on out the back.
3: That's right. We do have, you have the opportunity to use a camp oven on heat beads. You don't have to use wood. You can use heat beads, and that is cooler cooking. And you can also use it on a gas cylinder, just cook on gas with a camp oven.
0: Okay.
3: So if you're out camping and you've got a gas cylinder with the little fire thing, you can cook with your camp oven.
0: There you go.
3: Mm.
0: Festivals like this, I think, especially in regional parts of Australia, you know, they run on volunteers. How important is your gaggle of volunteers who help make this happen, Mary?
3: I'm a volunteer. Mm-hmm. My whole management committee are volunteers. All of our members are volunteers. We have roughly somewhere around 20 members locally. They're all volunteers. We have one part-time admin lady that we pay. When it comes to the festival time, we have an admin volunteer coordinator, and she will tend to work with around about 120 to 130 volunteers. If we didn't have those volunteers, you wouldn't do it.
0: Yeah.
3: You would not be able to pull this thing together. No. Mm-mm. So they're very important, volunteers.
0: Well, it's very exciting. We better let you get to bed so that you are well rested for early in the morning when the fires start to be lit. And we need to, if we can't get to Milmerran this weekend, for many of us across the country, we need to set our calendars for the long weekend in 2 years' time. Is that right?
3: That's exactly right. Yes, in 2028, we'll all be right back again. Yes.
0: Well, Mary, have a wonderful weekend at the Australian Camp Oven Festival, and thank you for telling us a little bit about it on Nightlife.
3: Thank you very much, and tickets are definitely still on sale for everybody to come through the gate.
0: Right.
3: We do not limit foot traffic, and everybody is welcome to come and have a look and see what we're all about.
0: Or if you're in Queensland and you can get to Milmerran, jump in the car, jump in the ute, get on down there and sample some of the sights and smells and tastes of the Australian Camp Oven Festival. Mary, thank you.
3: Thank you very much. Good night.
0: Mary Bailey there, president of the Australian Camp Oven Festival. Listeners, keen.

0: to come along to the next festival have lots of time to maybe get practicing what your camp out cooking is going to be. It'll be in 2028 over that October long weekend. You can get yourself to Milmerran, or if you're not far away from Milmerran where you're listening from, you can get on down there for the next few days. Tickets are definitely still available. And honestly, looking at the program, the food that they will be cooking just looks absolutely remarkable. So definitely, definitely go and check it out.
1: Keeping you company through the night. This is Nightlife.
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0: It has been wonderful to have your company. I will be back on Nightlife to hang out with you tomorrow, but it is nearly time for us to hand over to the overnights team. So let's find out what you can expect for the rest of your night and into your morning, depending on where you're listening from. Ashwin Sagar will be keeping you company. Hello.
3: Hi, Kaya. I thought we could do a look into the hug. It sounds like a very basic gesture, but there's some real psychological and physical benefits, stress relief to the hug. So, yeah, we'll see if we can explore that with a psychologist. Yeah.
0: Are you a hugger? Like, because there are some people who, you know, are described as huggers, right? Is that you?
3: Yeah.
0: Do you feel
3: that? My cousin Prasitha says you give really wooden hugs. So I'm trying to work on them. I think I was holding back. I was, you know, you bend forward into them. I've got to stop bending forward so much into the hugs.
0: Loosen up a little bit more.
3: Loosen up.
0: Yeah.
3: Get close. Hold on for more than a few seconds, because otherwise what's the point? What about you? What's your hug verdict?
0: I've been told I give very good hugs, but I would not describe myself as a hugger. You have to get up and over my wall. You have to be in my inner circle to really be getting a hug from me, I think.
3: Oh, right. Yeah, yes.
0: Otherwise, I'm discerning more of like a fist pump or a high five type of gal.
3: Yeah, the fist pump is great. It's an introvert's hug, I think, the fist pump. So I like that. But you sound like a hugger because you laugh and you've got this warmth to you. So I think maybe some people sound like huggers. So we'll try and psychologically profile who the huggers are and who are not amongst our audience. And also, we've got a band on called Formidable Vegetables, so they're bringing a bit of eco-consciousness to music, which doesn't happen very often in the music scene.
0: No. It's also a great name for a band.
3: It's a great name, yes. It's a bit dark, isn't it? As far as vegetables go, it's quite dark and dangerous. So, yeah, we'll see what their music sounds like.
0: All right, I'm looking forward to it. Thank you. Have a great show, Ashwin.
3: Thanks, Kaya.
0: Keeping you company on overnight, Ashwin Sagar will be there. So make sure you tune into that. Thank you for tuning in with me across your evening and into your morning on Nightlife. I will be back with you tomorrow for all the usual things. We will, of course, have the pop quiz for you if you're interested and a whole heap more. So do stay listening and I will see you tomorrow.
4: ABC News with Glenn Lauder. Riot police have clashed with high school students across France, and unions are calling for teachers to strike as President Emmanuel Macron's government battles to contain increasingly violent protests over classroom conditions and funding. Here's the BBC's Hugh Schofield.
5: Today, the Ministry of Education is reporting that some 560 lycées have been affected by protests to one degree or another. In Paris, the front doors of two establishments were damaged by fire, and in Tours, in central France, there are reports of protesters looting shops. The government has put out feelers to students' unions, and there have been talks about meeting some of their demands. It hopes that with some gestures, it can de-escalate the tension and separate students with genuine grievances from the hard-left militants who it believes are helping stir up the unrest.
4: The Indian pilot who was stabbed during the alleged attempted hijacking of a flight from Dubai to Israel has described fighting to open the cockpit door to allow passengers to take control of the plane. Smit Makhchar, who's been hailed as a true hero by Indian and Israeli officials, is in a stable condition in hospital. The alleged attacker and Omani national was arrested in Saudi Arabia, though a motive is not yet clear. Speaking in a video call with the Indian Prime Minister Narendra Modi, Captain Makhchar says he was not going to let others die.
6: When I was down on the ground, I felt like a flight was going down, and I knew for sure that this would be the last push. And even then, I was still being beaten, and I just opened it. But consciously, sir, I was saying,

0: that what I was doing was for my own survival. But at the same time, I also knew I couldn't let them all die.
1: The prominent Liberal Party figure Bruce Baird has died at the age of 84. David Rowlands looks back at his career.
2: After entering New South Wales Parliament in 1984, Bruce Baird went on to hold high-profile portfolios such as Transport Minister and Tourism Minister, as well as playing a critical role in helping Sydney to win the right to host the 2000 Olympics. Mr Baird later ventured into federal politics, serving as the member for the Southern Sydney seat of Cook from 1998 until his retirement in 2007. He's the father of former New South Wales Premier Mike Baird, who was in office from 2014 to 2017, and prominent journalist Julia Baird. The New South Wales Liberal Party has paid tribute to Mr Baird, describing him as a greatly respected politician serving the people of New South Wales.
1: Julia Baird is remembering her father as an extrovert who was full of life, highlighting his passion ensuring the humanitarian treatment of refugees in Australia. The Prime Minister Anthony Albanese and the former Prime Minister Scott Morrison have also sent their tributes. The Greens leader is promising to give grassroots members a say in leadership contests after the next federal election. David Shoebridge has this week been elected to lead the Greens after a vote of the 11 members of the parliamentary party. Unsuccessful challenger Maureen Faruqi criticised the outcome, demanding party members be given a vote in future. Senator Shoebridge says the Greens will make the change in time for the next leadership ballot, which is due after the 2028 election. Colombian police say they've arrested an Australian-Iranian national alleged to be a drug kingpin and are preparing to hand him to Australian authorities. Here's Kaysen Ho.
3: Colombian National Police say Arash Ebrahimifa, also known as The Kid and Ash, has been hiding in Colombia since December 2018. They allege he leads a transnational criminal network, handling vast quantities of drugs and firearms. Mr. Ebrahimifa had an Interpol red notice issued against him for drug trafficking and money laundering. Western Australian authorities have been attempting to extradite him for years, alleging he was responsible for large-scale drug shipments to the state. Colombian police say the Australian Federal Police assisted Interpol in the arrest in Copacabana.
1: World food prices rose to their highest in nearly 4 years in September as logistics disruptions and weather concerns affected crop markets. The UN's Food and Agriculture Organization says fears about a severe El Nino have pushed international sugar prices to an 18-month high. Meanwhile, a war-related collapse in Black Sea trade has pushed wheat futures to a three-year peak. The organisation says that if sustained, these pressures will soon pass through to consumer food prices. And a host of Australian music stars will take part in Sunday's NRL Grand Final entertainment as part of a special tribute to South Sydney player Jai Arrow. The ensemble includes pop singer Amy Shark and members from the Screaming Jets, Grinspoon, Peking Duck and Teen Jesus and the Gene Teasers. And that's the latest from ABC News.
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5: Good morning. You know, I was just about to begin the show telling you what was coming up, but I've just had 30 text messages saying, was there an earthquake in Melbourne, Geelong, all over the place? So if you can tell me more about that, if hopefully it's safe, hopefully it wasn't too severe, but wow. A lot of people are reporting that earthquake. So Stu's just on the phone with quiz callers. We'll see if we can look into that anymore. I've just checked the ABC website to find out what I can. So I'll try to find out what I can about that earthquake. That's just happened in the last 30 seconds. Let's see what we can find out about that. But you are our eyes and ears on the ground. So let me know. 1300 800 222 is the number to call in. While we're having that conversation, this is the plan for the program. A quiz is about to begin, so if you'd like to play along, you can give me a call on that number, 1300 800 222. The way it works is we have a magnet on the line, the ABC Radio Overnight's fridge magnet available. You just call in, you get 1 point for every correct answer, up to 2 points per person. So two questions correct, 2 points, and you can win the magnet. It's really just, the text messages keep coming in. Wow. Shaken out of my bed, earthquake, Eric in Warrigal, just felt an earthquake. We just had an earthquake from Jason in Monroe. Okay, Stuart is still on the phone, but I've just sent him a text message to look into this. Obviously, we have to find out a bit more, but

this or isn't it, to finally, a 30-story lizard, to finally have an R-rated movie dedicated to them. So we'll see what the story is that with Godzilla. And then in the afterwards, there's... We hug each other sometimes. I was telling Kaya that I give wooden hugs, apparently. I've been working on it, but it's good for us to hug, to let the stress down, to boost our immune system. There's all sorts of benefits to hugging. So we have a psychologist on to explain that. And if you're not a hugger, what are some other things you can do? Maybe you can play video games together. Maybe you can make someone a mixtape. There's all sorts of things you can do to avoid the hug and still convey affection. As we go on, in Mitcham, we just had an earthquake. Wow. The texts are relentless about this earthquake. So I've just sent a message to Stu to look into it, to see how we can find out. But I hope you are well. Hopefully it's just a property shake and most of you are doing okay following that tremor. Okay, about 10 seconds long, someone was saying. 4.8 magnitude earthquake. That's from Lucas in Narre Warren. Earthquake in Port Melbourne. Strong shake in Camberwell. Okay, so for those of you in the area, be well. I hope you are going well. So I'll see what else we can find out. But that's the plan for the program. And then we have a band on for you. You know, a lot of musical acts are named after carnivores, like Pantera, Def Leppard, Wolf Mother. There are very few bands named after vegetables. So we have one. Formidable Vegetable is their name, and they have, I guess, eggplant energy. They're very eco-conscious, and they'll try and bring some of that eco-consciousness to you in their music. So that's fun. They've played Glastonbury, they've played Woodford, as you would expect. They've played in front of the United Nations. So we'll check in with some eggplant-based, well, some vegetable-based music coming up very soon. And then to end the program, Gordon Lynch will be along to talk about exercising as we get older. So that is the plan. The earthquake messages still keep coming in. Hi, the earth shook here too in Glen Waverley. I'm in Port Melbourne. The whole house shook. Earthquake felt in Frankston too. Justin, if you call in as well on the program, you can give us an update. Hello, Ashwin. My pet birds all woke up and went berserk. They always feel tremors and earthquakes. Yeah, okay, a lot going on in that earthquake. I'll use you as my eyes and ears while we look in with a journalist. As you can imagine, on the East Coast, it's 2 a.m. It's not bustling with journalists and the ABC, so we will find out as much as we can for you. In the meantime, let's play some quiz. Give me a call on 1300 800 222, and we'll begin after this.

0: That is Diesel. Never miss your water here on ABC Radio. Overnight, many of you continue to text about this earthquake. We have Louisa from the emergency broadcasting team. Stuart contacted her. So still no official updates other than there've been reports really of an earthquake to the south of Victoria. So many suburbs have been affected. It struck around 2:01 Australian Eastern Standard Time with a suspected magnitude of 4.8. So that's the information we have right now. As Louisa gives us more from the EB team, we'll keep sharing that with you. Well, okay. Our whole house was shaking for what seemed like 30 seconds. The two budgies downstairs went a bit crazy, flapping their wings for about a minute afterwards. No damage, it seemed, in the house. I live in Leopold near Geelong. I was in bed when my bed shook for a few seconds about 2 a.m. Someone said I thought it was their cat jumping off the bed. So a few animals getting blamed. Okay, the origin seems just northeast of Corumburra, says Stuart. Okay, so things are changing with the information as they come in, but we'll keep you posted as we find out more. This just happened during the news, so scant information for now, but that will clear up and I'm sure there'll be more coming in. And I'll keep the ABC website open as well, so the news journals will post as well as we go through the night. The digital journals, that's the only other people who are awake, really. It's us and the digi journals and that's about it. Okay, Ray joins us from Yeranga to play the quiz. Hello, Ray.
1: Hi, Ashwin.
0: You're how safe. You? No shaking at your house. Your way. You're
1: no,
0: good.
1: No, I've been trying to find it. Nothing on geoscience.
0: Yeah.
1: Australia.
0: Early days yet. Now, just before I get you started, Ray, just a quick wrap of the weather for anyone who's waiting for it. Brisbane, 26 degrees today, mostly sunny. Sydney, 23, rain, possible late storm. Melbourne, 17 and showers. Canberra, 19 and showers with a possible storm. Hobart, 16, partly cloudy. Darwin, 34, and a possible shower. Adelaide, 19, possible morning shower. And Perth, 24 degrees and sunny. All right, Ray, let us kick off. Now, you do not get a very hard question because it's question number one. Where does the needle in a compass always point to?
1: Oh, north.
0: You are good, yeah, because there's no past
1: or zero.
0: Oh, that's right, zero north. Were you an orienteerer growing up at school?
1: I used to survey opal claims. So you start off at north and then you go like 90 degrees east, yeah, and 180 degrees south, and whatever the reading was from the northern, you started at the northern point and you went in a clockwise direction.
0: So when you say survey the claims, you would map where the opal is underground?
1: No, well, you can map it underground as well. But it's hard to line up what's underground with what's on the surface.
0: Ah, okay.
1: Unless you get a nice flat ladder and you put a protractor on the top of the ladder and the bottom of the ladder and you go off on the same angle underground as what you do on the surface.
0: Yeah.
1: That's and you go the same distance, change angle, go the same distance, change angle.
0: It's pretty precise science.
1: Yeah, but now it's GPS, but you can't use the GPS underground, see?
0: No. Interesting. Yeah. And not just the precision of opal mining, the romance of it. I can imagine a people...

0: would have run out west to search for their big fortune. There's kind of a magic and a romance to the jewel hunting community.
1: There's a real history there. Originally founded in Queensland.
0: Yeah.
1: And they walked from Adelaide to get it. And the first saleable opal came from Queensland. And they took it all the way down the Darling Murray back to Adelaide.
0: Yeah.
1: Was the main centre.
0: Right. That's where the... Because there's not enough people out in Queensland maybe at that time.
1: Then they found black opal and they didn't know if it was worth anything. Yeah. Because they'd never found it before.
0: Yeah.
1: And they basically had to wait till they sent it to England to tell them whether it was going to be worth a fortune or not. Because it was so rare, they'd never seen it.
0: No, well, I suppose Australia, and there's a home...
1: No, this stuff's not much good. It's,
0: no.
1: Well, you know, but of course it's the gem. Best of the best.
0: Yeah.
1: In the whole world, be lucky to be 1% of opal that's actually a black opal.
0: We have the black swan and the black opal. We're quite a quirky country in that way. Ray, let's get you to question number two. So you've got
1: one point north.
0: Your second question. Des Moines. Des Moines is the capital of which American state?
1: Des Moines.
0: Des Moines.
1: Yeah, Iowa.
0: Iowa is correct. That's 2 points for you, Ray. Thanks for calling
1: in. Did you answer the curse question the other day about the liqueur?
0: That was cherry liqueur in the end.
1: That was cherry,
0: It was a good flavour.
1: What about Kursk? What was the capital of Belarus?
0: Minsk. Yes.
1: What was that, Russian night or something?
0: Oh, yeah, it must be. Maybe I get it in my head, stuck in my head.
1: I thought you said Belarus.
0: Oh, no, someone said Belarus.
1: Belarus in my life.
0: Well, I thought it was a quirky pronunciation, but someone said Belarus. And I thought, I've got to correct that, but, you know, I'll wait for the appropriate time.
1: It's Polaris. There's a Polaris is like a motorbike thing.
0: It does, yeah. Polaris is the Northern Star as well, maybe?
1: That's it. Polaris, star.
0: All right, Ray, I'll chat to you another night.
1: All right, bye.
0: Bye. Yeah, more of you are calling in about them, texting about the quake. I'm holidaying in Melbourne, staying in the Docklands on a second floor apartment. Heard creeping birds flew chirping and then the building shook. They know, don't they, the animals? They've got a sixth sense. We have to get to know nature better. On that theme of getting to know nature better, we have formidable vegetable, just eco-friendly rock and pop coming up for you in the third hour of the program. So if you are into that, you might not know you're into it. Stick around to find out if you are. In the meantime, Andrew joins us from Smithton. Hi, Andrew.
2: Good evening, Ashwin. How are you, Cobber?
0: Good, thank you. How's your evening been going?
2: Very well. There was no shaking. Here in Smithton.
0: I'm glad, yeah, you're safe on Tasmania. Just didn't quite reach you, I think. Just a little too far away. But a lot of people in Melbourne...
2: There were some smashing pumpkins earlier in the week, though.
0: Yes. Oh, yeah, that's sorry. Right. That was my vegetable... Yeah. That's the other one vegetable ban, isn't it?
2: I was being a bit of a smart...
0: No, I was thinking that. Someone said that's the only other vegetable-based ban.
2: Well, that's not. There's many more.
0: What else has got a vegetable in it? Smashing the cauliflower rockers.
2: I don't want to ruin your show.
0: No, don't ruin my show. Keep it clean.
2: Okay.
0: Here's your question then. In which Charles Dickens novel is there a case of spontaneous combustion?
2: Charles Dickens novel?
0: Yeah.
2: Oh. Charles Dickens novel,
0: yes.
2: With spontaneous combustion.
0: Apparently, yeah. He's pretty wild with that storyline.
2: Well, I only know a couple of his. But obviously, young lad, Oliver Twist, and but I don't think that was in that.
0: No, Scrooge never set on fire, but someone did.
2: He probably should have. No, I don't really know that. But what I'd like to say to you guys is have a wonderful night. I hope everyone's all right in the earthquakiness.
0: Yes. Me too. There's a lot of talks about people getting property, birds waking up, properties shaking. So hopefully everyone's doing okay.
2: Yeah. Well, have a great night anyway.
0: You too.
2: Boy.
0: Thank you, Andrew. Catch you later. Okay, it's not just the Smashing Pumpkins. It's the Red Hot Chili Peppers. Of course. They did choose the most bad boy of the vegetables, didn't they? The chili pepper. You know, it's naughty. It's naughty. It's not like the caps. It's not like the potato as far as its danger, sense of danger. April joins us from the Northern Beaches. Hello, April.
3: I'm not going to call you Stuart tonight. I nearly did.
0: I think you would like a good vegetable band.
3: I like the sound of it. I do, but I'm not quite sure what they do with them. I do like the Smashing Pumpkins and the Red Hot Chili Peppers, some of their stuff. But I think I prefer to eat vegetables, actually.
0: Yes, rather than listen to them. Yeah, fair. But the 90s was full of good vegetable rock, wasn't it? Like you said, the Pumpkins and the Chili Peppers. But since then, I think we've moved on. Very few recent vegetable bands.
3: There's some more. No, well, look, if I can stay awake long enough, I will. Can I do a shout-out to Jackie, please, who's in Perth on holidays?
0: Shout-out to Jackie, yep.
3: And to Justin, and I'm looking forward to hearing Justin ringing about this earthquake. I think if he was asleep, he'd be awake now.
0: Yeah, I can't see him in the list yet, so maybe. Mm. Hopefully you're okay, Justin. And everyone's okay, someone has said the black-eyed peas. Okay, there's a few.
3: Yes, yes.
0: Okay, but that's three. I'm sure there's no more than those. I know I keep saying that, but surely that's it.
3: There will be some
0: There'll
3: more.
0: There must be more. Okay. All right, April, your question. In which Charles Dickens novel is there a case of spontaneous combustion?
3: That would be... What was his name? The merchant that he was a drunk as well, and he used to sell bottles and rags and whatever, and then they found evidence. They didn't actually see him burning, but they found evidence that he had burnt.
0: Yeah.
3: Because they found all the leftovers. What is his name? Crook or something like that. I think it was Bleak House.
0: It was Bleak House, like, yes.
3: Bleak story.
0: And it was Crook Smallweed.
3: Ah.
0: Real villainous name, right? Crook Smallweed.
3: He was a villain, actually. He was. Yeah, it was a pretty impressive. I'd like to see that in a play, because I go to the theatre and it'd be good if I did that in a play.
0: And how are you going to do the spontaneous combustion scene?
3: It's amazing what they can do with live theatre these days with technology and, you know, videos and all sorts of projections and things.
0: So. You need an acting bonus, right? If you have to be set on fire for the part, there's got to be some fire bonus.
3: Well, I wouldn't want that to happen to any of my fabulous actors that I love.
0: No. Oh, someone said Lemonheads. There's a band called Lemonheads. Are you familiar with them?
3: Not at all, no.
0: I feel now we're getting into the indie bands. We had the Chili Peppers, the Pumpkins and the Black Eyed Peas. Now it's just the cool indie bands with vegetable names.
3: Oh goodness me. Like I said, I'm sure you'll find some others.
0: You're on the board with 1 point. Your second question. Scooby-Doo's name originates from scat lyrics in which Frank Sinatra song?
3: Oh, what? Scooby-Doo?
0: Yeah.
3: Oh, I have no idea. Scooby-Doo from a...
0: Sinatra song.
3: Frank Sinatra song. Goodness man. Scooby-Doo. No, I'm going to have to pass on that one. I'm sure it will probably kick in at some point. But
0: someone will know.
3: Not just now.
0: No. Thanks, April. We'll chat later.
3: And I'm looking forward to the segment on hugging because I used to give hugging lessons.
0: A hugging lesson? Can you give us a hugging tip for everyone listening? What's a good hugging tip?
3: There's two things. You've got permission, and it's interesting, you know, with consent that people will sometimes say, can I have a hug?
0: Yeah.
3: Or would you like a hug? So it's about who wants the hug?
0: Oh, I like that. Can I have a hug? Would you like a hug? Should we mutually hug? Does that work? That's too wooden, isn't it? I'm being wooden again.
3: Oh, well, wooden. I'll tell you, there's nothing worse than a wooden hug.
0: There's nothing worse.
3: But the other thing is people are scared to touch. Yeah. You know, genitalia and whatever. So you get what's called the A-frame hug, which is really quite weird. Lean in from a distance. And then the one that I like is the heart-to-heart hug. And you never have one person that has, but the people that try and put both arms over the top of you.
0: Oh, dominate you.
3: It's really dominating hug, which is awful.
0: Alpha hug.
3: Yeah, so, I mean, the nice

0: technique is if you really like a person and you want to hug them, and it's mutual, is heart to heart. So yes. the left side touches.
1: I like that.
0: And then one person has one arm over and one arm under.
1: Yeah. That's
0: and
1: nice.
0: And then just drop down and relax, because a lot of people are really tense and they're like, it's wooden.
1: Yes.
0: Just to drop down. And I would say to people, just relax. You don't have to do anything. You don't have to try hard. Just relax and just feel your body against you know, the other person's body. And I think, again, a lot of people are scared to feel, or a lot of people can't feel with their bodies, you know. It's
1: really, we're not used to it. Mm. And don't lift them up. Is that an important principle?
0: Oh, no, definitely.
1: Don't carry them anywhere.
0: I have a friend who's quite small, and it used to really annoy her that, you know, when she'd hug people, people would just lift her up. And
1: No, I'm not a handbag. Put me down. April, thanks for the hugging tips tonight.
0: Okay. All right. Thank you.
1: Bye.
0: Good night.
1: Just a reminder, if you have just joined, an update. There's been a 4.8 magnitude quake near Corumburra, just northwest of Leongatha in Victoria. So it hit at 2:01 Australian Eastern Standard Time, and no reports of damage so far, and we'll keep you posted as this keeps going on. So, yeah, more news to come. Vegetable-based bands, Banana Splits. Okay, Bananarama, of course, Bananarama. Okay, that's still famous. I was thinking it was just going to be indie bands when it comes to vegetables. Oh, Ray says chili peppers are fruits, not veggies. Ray with the legal clarification. Okay, that's fair. That applies to the tomato as well, right? All the nightshades are out. We're really limiting the options for good, sassy vegetable band names here. Kate joins us from Yumina Beach. Hello, Kate.
2: Hi, Ashwin. How are you tonight, darling?
1: Good. Happy birthday to you, Stu says. Oh,
2: thank you.
1: What's the celebration? What's the plan?
2: Just lunch with my usual friends, and then ladies invited me for some afternoon tea tomorrow. So I normally don't have birthdays on long weekends, because it's a bit like Christmas. Everybody goes away.
1: Yeah.
2: Well, you've got football, you've race cars, you know. So normally I can't have it, but surprisingly enough, I've at least found about 10 people.
1: That's enough. That is, like, people that go back to your childhood, your school days, some old memories coming back?
2: Well, no, that was last year. I had a big one, and I just about had all the threads of my life, as I said, were there. It was wonderful. So there we go. But just an ordinary one now.
1: Good. Yeah, keep it simple and move on with your day. But your question then, Kate, for April couldn't quite get the Scooby-Doo's name originates from which song?
2: Yes, I was trying to sing it. Scooby-Dooby-Doo. Da, da, da, da, da. It's Strangers in the Night.
1: It is Strangers in the Night.
2: Yeah,
1: I like
2: yes. Great
1: song. Okay, your second question. Savoy, semi-savoy and flat leaf are three types of which leafy vegetable?
2: Oh, I do know that. Is it... I do know it and I can't think of it, darling. Is it like a flat vegetable? I'm thinking between two things. I was trying to think like a celery and an eggplant or something like that. And maybe an eggplant?
1: Not an eggplant, but you've got 1 point for Strangers in the Night tonight.
2: Wonderful. Thank you.
1: Thanks,
2: lovely.
1: Kate.
2: Lovely talking to you. Bye-bye.
1: And you as well. Leon Gaffer. Thanks for the clarification for those texting in. Leon Gaffer. I'll keep that in mind as we give more updates on that earthquake. Cabbage, says Joy. Is there a band called Cabbage? I mean, you're not even putting in any effort in if you just called your band Cabbage. Where's at least formidable vegetable, smashing pumpkins? Add a verb. You know, sleeping cabbage. Accounting cabbage. Just something. Just don't leave your band name at Cabbage. I'm actually quite annoyed about that. Let's move on. John has called in from Essendon. Hi, John.
3: G'day. It lasted about 10 seconds over this side.
1: What did? What? Like, oh, the earthquake, yeah. So what was the sensation like? How severe did it feel like?
3: Almost like a, you know, when you're spinning a coin and it's just about to hit the bottom when it does that little shaking.
1: Oh, yeah.
3: I guess it was something like that.
1: Just a mild rumble.
3: Came from, yeah, just a light rumble, yeah.
1: Did any animals react to it in your home?
3: I had actually got up because I thought I could hear possums or something.
1: Yeah.
3: And as soon as I got back into bed, that's when it happened.
1: Oh, good. Well, I'm glad everything seems at your house, just a light rumble.
3: Yeah,
1: we'll keep everyone posted as that comes in. In the meantime, your question for tonight, John, Savoy, semi-Savoy and flat leaf are three major types of which leafy vegetable?
3: Spinach.
1: Spinach is correct for 1 point. Your second question, in The Dukes of Hazzard, what was the name of Beau and Luke Duke's car?
3: I never saw that, but I could. I've seen things on TikTok about it. I can't.
1: You never watched the series?
3: I'm thinking Knight Rider. I don't have a clue.
1: Kit was a good car name, though, wasn't it, for Knight Rider?
3: Yeah, that's it, Kit. Yeah.
1: Kit was cool.
3: I'll just say Errol.
1: Errol's a great name. No, not Errol, but that's such a cute car name. But it's your 1 point for you tonight for spinach.
3: Thank you.
1: Thanks, John. Okay, some more. Lime Cordial. Great Lime Cordial, great Aussie band name. And Blind Melon. Oh, garbage. Someone had said garbage, not cabbage. I think autocorrected made it cabbage. Garbage is fine without a verb, but cabbage, add something. For goodness sake, add something if you're going to call your band name Band Cabbage. If you've just joined, this is the Overnight's Quiz with some earthquake updates as they come through. It has struck Leongatha in Victoria, 4.8 magnitude earthquake. So we'll just, as more information comes in, Stuart will keep me posted. He's talking to our EB team. Louise is working overnights for the emergency broadcasting team, and the news journalists will keep us updated. So I'll keep you posted as that information comes through. In the meantime, Helen joins us now. Hello, Helen.
4: Good morning, Ashwin. I'm glad you're good.
1: I'm well. So Errol is a great name for a car. That was from John. Have you ever named a car?
4: Trusty Rusty.
1: Oh, great. Crusty Rusty or Trusty Rusty?
4: Trusty Rusty.
1: Oh, Trusty Rusty. Less insulting. Did it last a long time?
4: It did, actually. It did.
1: Oh, good. What were you going to say?
4: I felt the earthquake too.
1: Yeah, so just a mild rumble where you were?
4: Yeah, the windows were rattling and I thought it might have been the wind, but then I felt the floor vibrating. Mm. But it didn't last long and my cat was already awake, but she's going to sleep now, so I don't think it disturbed her much.
1: Oh, good. Good.
4: And I had a friend who was in a band called The Artichokes.
1: The Artichokes.
4: I don't know if they did any recording.
1: No, were they? So they didn't record maybe, so there's no record of The Artichokes that we can listen to.
4: I don't think there is. Yeah. And I used to spend a lot of time with hippies and they were big on hugs.
1: Yeah. Are you known for good hugs or do people tell you that you're wooden as well?
4: I don't think I've ever had feedback on them.
1: Oh, we should ask, shouldn't we? How was that? It's weird to ask how was that straight afterwards, I suppose.
4: Oh, you could do that.
1: Like a feedback form. We should carry on feedback forms after every hug, just rate this hug out of five. I mean, I suppose like April was saying, don't do a domineering hug. Don't go two arms on top. Don't pick them up. There's just basic common sense when it comes to a good hug.
4: Yeah, definitely.
1: Okay, Helen, your question is about this car in The Dukes of Hazzard. What was the name of Beau and Luke Duke's car?
4: I don't think I've ever seen it. I only keep thinking about Mandalorian, but that's from Back to the Future, so that's not it. I'll try Bruce.
1: Oh, that's a good car name. It's not Bruce. It's a solid name. It's like Trusty Rusty, but it's something else, Helen, so we'll see if the next person knows.
4: Okay, thanks, Ash.
1: Thanks. Good night.
4: Have a good night.
1: You too. Okay. All right. I think Stuart is saying we have a contact from Geoscience. We'll be calling soon. So if they call in, we'll see if we can get some more information about the earthquake. Cameron joins us from South Perth. Hello, Cameron.
5: Very well. We've got friends that live in Vansdale and a daughter that lives in Geelong. So it'll be interesting to hear if they felt that earthquake when we're hearing them tomorrow.
1: Yeah, hopefully they're okay as well. The last caller said a light rumbling where they were. So, yeah, we'll find out a bit more soon. Korn, there's another band called Korn. Obviously, I missed that. Korn with a K, but I'll allow that. All right, your question then, Cameron. Tonight, would you like to pass?
5: The answer.
1: Yeah?
5: No. Okay. General Lee.
1: General Lee was the Dukes of Hazzard vehicle. That is good for 1 point. Your second question, the name of which cocktail is derived from the Tahitian word for excellent

0: or very good?
1: Cocktails are very good.
0: Yeah, Tahitian word.
1: Martini.
0: Not martini, but 1 point for you tonight for General Lee. Thanks, Cameron.
1: Thank you.
0: General Lee is correct, Andy. Chitty Chitty Bang Bang, a couple of car names coming out. Kit, that's it, isn't it, for cars? Herbie. Herbie was my favourite of the cars. Peter joins us in Sydney. Hi, Peter.
2: Hi. Just not that it matters, but a banana is technically a herb as well, so it's not a fruit.
0: Oh, see, now we're down to the chilli.
2: Or a vegetable.
0: What are we left with? The smashing are the pumpkins still a vegetable?
2: Oh, the pumpkin. Your pumpkins, oh, yeah. But, and I think there is a band called Cabbage, but I don't know anything about them. I just remember that there was.
0: Yeah.
2: An obscure band called Cabbage.
0: Cabbage. I like verbs. Just do something with it, like Chocolate Manhattan. Just straight cabbage. It's not enough, I don't think, for a band name.
2: Well, again, going back to my teenage years, a friend of mine had a band called Unique Angora. I don't know why.
0: Like a goat? Was it a goat-based band?
2: Well, I think it was a play on bands like Led Zeppelin or, you know, Humble Pie. It was just like a verb and a noun that didn't sort of really
0: yes.
2: go together.
0: Yeah, that's what we were doing in the 80s. We were just juxtaposing all the time.
2: Yes.
0: All right, your question tonight. The name of which cocktail is derived from the Tahitian word for excellence or very good?
2: Well, the only thing I can think of which has limited numbers of vowels like Hawaiian and Tahitian is a Mai Tai.
0: Mai Tai is good, and it's a great word to say.
2: Yeah, well, it's like a lot of those Pacific languages, you know, they have very simple word structure.
0: Hmm.
2: So it wasn't going to be a Black Russian or a...
0: No. It's going to be something that's quite poetic to say. I like sometimes in Austronesian languages, they also double up like Sama Sama, Jalan Jalan.
2: Yeah. Oh, Jalan Jalan, yes.
0: Let's go. Like, let's go. Come on, let's get moving. Or...
2: Yeah, no, that's right. Your plurals become... Oh, actually, speaking of Chitty Chitty Bang Bang, yeah. I remember a sign in Java many years ago which had the name of this movie at the movie house, Chitty 2 Bang 2.
0: Oh, wow.
2: Because in Indonesian, you can indicate a repeated word by just putting a two, like like you're squaring the word, like a chitty squared bang square.
0: You can bring some maths into it.
2: Well, it just saves you having to write the plurals.
0: Oh, right. Okay,
2: just put
0: cool.
2: a little two in the top right corner and saves you saying, you know, Jalan Jalan, just Jalan 2.
0: Jalan, hey, Peter, can I just put you on hold for 1 second? We've had our geoscience expert join, so I'll come back to you in just a moment. Thank you. That is Peter. Now, as you've been hearing, there has been an earthquake tonight. Hardy Gassamy has joined us from Geoscience Australia. Hello, Hardy.
3: Morning.
0: Morning. What can you tell us about this earthquake that's happened?
3: So the earthquake that happened a few hours ago, it was a magnitude 4.8 that happened at the shallow depths. And so far we have received more than 12,000 reports for this one.
0: So 4.8, is that quite significant for the region?
3: Yes, I looked at the database that we had, you know, and over the past 20 years, we have had more than 200 events in the region, but most of them, they were like a moderate to small. So this one is the second largest after the 2012 Moy earthquake.
0: And how far widespread was the shaking, the impact from the earthquake?
3: The shaking was widely felt. So close to the epicenter, it was a strong shake. But, you know, further away, it was moderate to light.
0: Do we know the likely damage that can occur from an earthquake of this size?
3: Given the size of the event, I don't expect any major damage to the buildings of good design, you know. But, you know, the loose object may have fallen down, you know, and that kind of stuff.
0: Okay. All right. So what's the plan for anyone who would like more information? What's the best website to keep looking for more information?
3: I think... For the basic information of the earthquake itself, our website, the earthquakes at GA, and people can also report their, you know, if they have felt the shaking and how strong it was. So it would be really helpful for us to constrain the level of ground shaking.
0: Okay, and Geoscience Australia is the website?
3: Yes, that's
0: okay.
3: correct.
0: All right, Hardy, thanks for joining us tonight.
3: No problem.
0: That is Hardy Gassamy with the update on seemingly quite a large earthquake for the region historically, but hopefully limited damage given the other details of the earthquake. Okay, we'll keep you posted as more news comes in. Back to Peter in Sydney. Hello, Peter.
2: Hi, I just ran back to the phone when I heard you took it off speaker when I heard the end of the report.
0: Yes, so, yeah, interesting situation. We'll keep following that one. But as far as the quiz goes...

0: You are on the board for Mai Tai.
1: Yep.
0: Your second question. Notorious for a destructive effect on the ozone layer, what does CFC stand for?
1: Chlorofluorocarbons.
0: Very good. 1 point for you. That's two tonight, Peter.
1: No worries. Thank you.
0: Thank you for calling in. This is the ABC Radio Overnight's quiz. Eric joins us from Melbourne as well. Hello, Eric.
2: Hi, Ashton. Yeah, I felt like a truck going past on the road or heavy wind. It only lasted 3 to 5 seconds. Yeah.
0: And so no shaking in your house, just a rumble,
2: a rumble. I just thought it was a big truck going past. It wasn't, or a heavy wind, but it wasn't. I'm in the eastern suburbs. Anyway, it's also Belarus, or Belarus is also Belarusia.
0: Is it? Oh, I suppose that's that Russian pronunciation, isn't it? No.
2: It means white Russia, or Belarusia. Yeah, and other vegetable names like Blind Lemon Jefferson, the old blues man from way back.
0: Mm.
2: And you got Blind Lemon Chicken, which was a side project of one of the Chisholm guys. It was James Jock Paul was his real name, but he was Tony Coitus in Chisholm.
0: I love
2: otherwise known as Token Black Man or Token Blackman, Blind Lemon Chicken. Yeah,
0: and that's mixing meats and vegetables. That's having it both ways.
2: Yeah, and when In Excess started, one of the early names is the vegetables.
0: Oh, yeah. In Excess is a bit catchy. It's hard to become a global superstar band, I think, with just the vegetables.
2: Yeah, and what else are you going to say?
0: Listen, you like this, Eric.
2: Yeah.
0: I hate to be pedantic, says John, but pumpkins are a fruit. They grow on a vine and contain seeds. So smashing pumpkins are a fruit band.
2: That's true.
0: Oh, we lost the pumpkins.
2: We're talking vegetable and general vegetation, covering fruits, herbs, vegetables.
0: Yeah, good. All right, good. We're covered for that. Your question then tonight, Eric, isosceles and scalene are types of what?
2: Easy triangles.
0: Easy. Okay, your second question. Scorbutus. Scorbutus, a condition caused by a deficiency of vitamin C, is more commonly known as what?
2: Maybe scurvy.
0: Yeah, these are too easy for you, Eric. Thanks for calling in and for your update tonight.
2: Oh, thank you then. Bye.
0: Bye. John from Mitcham says, my concrete floor in my backyard shed always breaks up when we have an earthquake. Hi, Ashwin. Car names. Okay, Beyond Herbie and Kit. And General Lee, we've got The Great Leslie, Tony Curtis, character in The Great Race, the movie and the Lemon Song, Led Zeppelin. Okay, we've got a bit of a mixture coming in tonight for cars and vegetable band names. Love this talkback suggestion that's coming in. Josh has joined us from Broken Head. Hello, Josh.
3: Hi, mate. How are you, Ash?
0: Good. How's your evening been going?
3: Yeah, not too bad. It's nice and quiet.
0: Yeah, sounds peaceful out where you are. No dramas over there. Your question.
3: Oh, no dramas.
0: No dramas at all. Your question, in the story of Peter Pan, what was the name of the fairy?
3: Tinkerbell.
0: Tinkerbell is good for a point. Your second question, a Geordie is a native of which English city?
3: I think it's Liverpool.
0: It's not Liverpool.
3: Oh, bummer.
0: That's all right. You've got 1 point tonight, Josh.
3: I've got 1 point. Oh, well.
0: That's good. All right. Thanks, Josh.
3: Cheers, mate.
0: Chris says, my bed was shaking and one of the cupboard doors was rattling. It's almost poltergeist-like when that happens. If you don't know it's an earthquake and you hear that, you just think, oh, no, my house is possessed. So I'm glad we've been able to give you that clarification. It was a 4.8 magnitude earthquake in the end. Eric, you are correct as to where a Geordie is from, as is Gary in the text line. Lincoln joins us from Gippsland. Hello, Lincoln.
4: Hey, yes. How you going, mate?
0: I'm good. Where do you think a Geordie is from? It's not Liverpool.
4: Newcastle upon Tyne.
0: Yes, very good. Are you from that region originally?
4: No way. I'm from Ireland.
0: I'm from Ireland. But have you got a connection? Do you still go back and visit the homeland every now and then?
4: I'd like to, actually, but I'm like 6 generations removed from Ireland.
0: Oh, right. Any long-lost family connection still there?
4: Yeah, my uncle. I had an uncle that went over there and got off the plane and this guy came up to him and said, Murray, and he called Uncle Murray another name. And he said, you're such and such. And Uncle Murray said, I'm not.
0: Oh, wow. After 6 generations, that's really cool. So when the family came to Australia, did they become farmers or city folk? What was the story?
4: McKellister's were head of farmers in the patch, and they were started off with fruit trees. They ripped all the fruit trees out for World War II.
0: Yeah.
4: And the government made them plant potatoes, and that's how they lived in, with growing potatoes.
0: Yeah, lots of farming. So you would like a good vegetable band name as well, I can imagine.
4: Yeah, like the Potato Heads or something.
0: Oh, yeah. Yeah, that's a great name. And there was a toy as well, I think, Mr. Potato Head, so not a bad name. Okay, well, let's get you on the board if we can with a question. In which, well, you've got that, Geordie. Your second question, in which prehistoric town did the Flintstones live? Oh, sorry, we've lost you. Excellent. Maybe there was a hang-up situation. Call back if you can, and you can even tell Stu the answer. We'll just see how we go for time, but call back if you can. Oh, that was good. I was enjoying that conversation. But in the meantime, Vando joins us from on the road. Hello, Vando.
5: Hi, Ash. How are you?
0: I'm good. I'll leave that question aside for the person who calls. Vando, were you ever in a band at school?
5: No, I did Bondi Wave a few years ago, but it didn't have a vegetable name.
0: What? Bondi Wave? What's that?
5: It was a community. It was in the drum media. It was a community-run sort of a band thing with a bunch of people. There were four or five bands, and then at the Bondi Pavilion.
0: Yeah.
5: This is 1995. Anyway, yeah, there was concerts towards the end of the year. It was really good. I enjoyed the hell out of it.
0: What were you playing in that band?
5: I played saxophone.
0: Oh, I didn't picture that at all, because you've got a shed, you've got the truck driving career. I thought you might be electric guitar or drums. You're a brass boy.
5: You're percussion would be all right. Even a bit of spoken word or something.
0: Poetry.
5: Anyway, speaking of music, I had a name for your quiz, because earlier tonight I had a thing come up on my streaming service. Do you remember The Sweet?
0: No.
5: It's the ballroom blitz.
0: Oh, yeah, yeah.
5: And the girl in the corner said, "Band, I'm going to warn you, it's going to turn into a ballroom blitz." You could call your quiz the Brisbane Blitz.
0: Oh, what about, I can't say Brisbane because it's a national show, but I like the word blitz. Oh. I like the word blitz.
5: Okay. Well, we should just think of something else that's sort of illiterate with it, the alliteration is continual.
0: Blitz is it's a fun word to say. I haven't said blitz often enough, but it's a fun word to get out there, isn't it?
5: What about blitzing cabbages then?
0: Yes.
5: You're ticking a few boxes, everything's done.
0: I like that. Instead of blanching cabbages, I just blitz them. It sounds more fun.
5: That's what you do with a NutriBullet or a Barmy.
0: I like that. You've got a NutriBullet, you play saxophone. You've just got all these layers. You like a cabbage.
5: You should be a psychiatrist. The depths of the conversation.
0: The depths of Vando. This is something to be looked into. All right. All right, Vando, let's see if we can get you on the board. Clint Eastwood's five Dirty Harry films were mainly set in which American city?
5: I think Chicago.
0: Oh, it was not Chicago. No. It's a bit of a gangster town it was known for, but that was more Al Capone. But no, somewhere else.
5: Okay, Vando. Never mind. A pleasure as always, Ash. Thank you.
0: Thanks, Vando. I'll see you later. Bye.
5: Toodaloo.
0: The Melonheads, an indie band, is Eric from Melbourne. And the blues band Collard Greens and Gravy. Okay, there's a few vegetable bands out there. I'm glad. What about mineral bands? Do we have any crystal mineral names? Are there the Quartzes? No, see, we've got vegetable and meat. Maybe very few fungi or crystal mineral bands. I'm changing the goalposts, aren't I? Because you've got so many vegetable band names. Hello, Ashwin. Good old peaches and herbs, says Gary from California. Eric, you are correct as to where this Dirty Harry film series took place. Let's see if Alison knows. Hi, Alison.
6: Hi.
0: Alison, Dirty Harry, famous set of movies by Clint Eastwood. Which American city was it mainly shot in, not Chicago?
6: Oh, not Chicago. I'm thinking of all the spaghetti westerns he did.
0: Dirty Harry. So urban cop more than spaghetti western. Where do you think?
6: Um, No, I don't know.
0: That's okay. Maybe just have a guess at an American city, which would suit.
6: Yeah.

0: to say Nevada, but that's not a city, that's a state.
1: Yeah.
0: No, I don't know.
1: That's okay. We can chat another night, Alison.
0: Okay, bye.
1: Thank you, bye. Ari, fruits and vegetables. The pineapple is a multiple or compound fruit. Okay, all right. Some pineapple facts coming in. The sauerkrauts would be a good band name. I think that was from Chipper. The reason sometimes it's hard to read your text is because so many are coming in about the earthquake that some people have experienced. And if you've just joined, it was a 4.2 magnitude quake near Currumburra, just northwest of Leongatha in Victoria. Happened at 2:01 this morning. So, yeah, we will keep you posted as information comes in. Stuart is on top of that. Tara has joined us from on the road. Hi, Tara.
2: How are you, Ash? How you going, mate?
1: Good, Tara. Do you want to pass on this question or have a go about Dirty Harry films?
2: Well, have a go. My first thought was Chicago, and that was wiped out. I'm thinking San Francisco.
1: It is San Francisco, Dirty Harry. It's a good city for an urban, gritty adventure. It's hilly. It's hard to run up hills. I just feel it suits that kind of crime series, I think, San Fran.
2: It does, yeah. There was a lot of police and car ones done in San Francisco, yes.
1: Yes, so that's where it was. Your second question. Norman Bridwell wrote a series of children's books about a big red dog with what name?
2: I've never even heard his name before, so... A big red dog. What do you call a big red dog? I was calling him Fluffy.
1: Fluffy. I wish it was, but not Fluffy tonight, Tara. I'll chat to you later.
2: Thanks, Ashwin.
1: Bye. Bye. That is 1 point for Tara, though, for San Francisco. Salt and pepper are good. Yes, that is true. That's a mineral, isn't it? That's sodium chloride and, would you say, a herb for the pepper? It's good, a good mixed name. Eric, you are correct about the big red dog. Sam has called in from Harvey in WA. Hello. Yes, Sam, hello.
3: Good morning, Ashwin. How are you?
1: Good. I wasn't familiar with this big red dog. What about you? Did you watch a lot of dog fiction growing up?
3: No, not really. The only one what was the question again, please?
1: Yeah, there's a big red dog. The book was by Norman Bridwell, and he wrote a series of children's books about a big red dog.
3: Would it be Rex?
1: Oh, it's a good dog name. It's not Rex. Sorry, Sam.
3: No, all right.
1: Let's catch up another night.
3: Thank you.
1: Bye.
3: Bye.
1: Someone said the Rockmelons for a bad name. Okay, but we're getting less famous, aren't we, than the Chili Peppers and the Pumpkins. Some of you, I feel, are just sending me your friends' bad names. The Eggplants, the Artichokes we had before, which is fine. But famous vegetables, it's like football teams. We're talking about the other night. They have very alpha names, like... the Dogs, the Tigers, the Sharks, except for the Waratahs, the Tars. And maybe when it comes to bands, we just go for meat over vegetables. It's just, that's who we are, generally. Ray joins us from Perth. Hi, Ray.
4: Hi, how you going?
1: Good, Ray. Okay, I've got a question for you now. That is, do you want to pass on that last question about...
4: We'll go for it.
1: Okay. So what was the name of the big red dog?
4: Clifford
1: was correct, yeah. Your second question, panther, tiger, and panzer were German examples of what?
4: Oh, tanks.
1: Oh, great
4: tanks.
1: Job. Especially the panzer, that's the one I knew. Did you know the other two as well?
4: Yeah, yep. Well, I was doing a bit of history on the wars.
1: Oh, yes. Which was the most formidable among those tanks?
4: Well, I'd say it's the panzer, but they had one... bigger than that, where it had an A8 bullet gun to it.
1: What was that called?
4: It's the Panzer one, which is the... They outshot the British with it, but because they couldn't make enough, and they were undersupplied on tanks during the war.
1: Yeah, it was a formidable tank. It even made it into a video game. Wolfenstein had the Panzer tank, so that's how I found out about it. Ray, thanks for calling in tonight.
4: Okay, thanks.
1: Bye. Okay, we have two more callers before the news arrives. Dan has joined from Rockhampton. Hello, Dan.
5: Yeah, just on the Panzer.
1: Yes.
5: The reason they got defeated, they run.

0: a few. Yeah.
1: Is that when they tried to invade Russia? Did they try to take the Panzers into Russia and it was just too long a trip?
0: Yeah. But the mushroom one is, there's no song about mushrooms.
1: No, funny. Yeah. You go.
0: But very famous thing for mushrooms is Mushroom Records.
1: Oh, yeah. Okay. Yeah. So you're allowed to be a label with a vegetable, but just not to be a band name.
0: Yeah. But Mushroom Records was one of the greatest. So,
1: yeah. Very good. Okay. Good fact as well for us. Your first question tonight, Dan, what are the two official languages of Canada?
0: That'd be French and English.
1: Good job. 1 point. Your second question. How many years are celebrated by a platinum anniversary?
0: Ooh, so you got silver is 20, gold 50. Platinum, 40?
1: It's not 40. It's a bit more than that. We'll see if the next person knows. But 1 point for you tonight, Dan.
0: Thanks, mate.
1: Thank you. Our last caller, Leon Gather, just felt another aftershock. So be careful out there. There's potential for aftershocks, and a couple of you have just mentioned the one that's just happened out there. Let's go to Hayley before the news arrives. Hello, Hayley.
2: Hi, Ashwin. How are you?
1: Good tonight. I've just got a minute before the news. Let's see.
2: Yep.
1: How many years are celebrated by a platinum anniversary?
2: Yeah, I know this one, 70 years.
1: How do you know? Have you been to one?
2: No, I haven't, but my parents have been married a very long time and we're always talking about that and they always celebrate their anniversary.
1: God, good job. They've made it a long time. Last question then before the news, which track and field athletics event features a water obstacle?
2: No, it's not shot put. That doesn't have water.
1: That'd be hard.
2: I can't think, Ashwin.
1: That's okay.
2: I think I'm going to pass. But just very quickly, do I have time to just suggest next time you talk about band names, I think you should do gemstones and metals.
1: Oh, yes. I love that. And that's another
2: Pearl
1: world
2: Jam
1: to look into. Oh, yeah.
2: Yeah. Iron Maiden, you know.
1: Metallica.
2: Metallica.
1: Thanks, Hayley. I'll go to the news and I'll chat to you later.
2: Okay, bye.
1: Okay, the news is coming up. On the other side, let us cross to Hollywood where Godzilla, for some reason, has gone R-rated. It's a more deep and dark story. Let's find out about that after the news.
3: ABC News with Glenn Lauder. Residents near Leongatha, southeast of Melbourne, have been shaken by one of the biggest earthquakes in the region for two decades. Geoscience Australia says the 4.8 magnitude quake has struck at a shallow depth of 10 kilometres. Although there have been no reports of any injuries or damage so far, Hardy Garcimi from Geoscience Australia says they've received more than 14,000 reports from people who felt the quake, some as far as away as Melbourne.
4: Over the past 20 years, we have had more than 200 events in the region, but most of them, they were like a moderate to small. So this one is the second largest after the 2012 Moyers quake.
3: The SES says there's no immediate threat to the community and no action is required. Unions in France are calling for teachers to strike as President Emmanuel Macron's government battles to contain increasingly violent protests over classroom conditions and funding. Tim Wharton with the story.
5: The French Ministry of Education is reporting that 560 schools have been affected by protests. In Paris, the front doors of two establishments have been damaged by fire, and in Tours and central France, there are reports of protesters looting shops. The government has begun negotiating with student unions, and there have been talks about meeting some of their demands. This comes after trade unions have called for a teacher strike on Tuesday, a week after public sector workers walked out. The government hopes that it can de-escalate the tensions and separate students with genuine grievances from hard-left militants it believes are helping stir up the unrest.
3: The Indian pilot who helped stop an apparent attempt to crash a Fly Dubai flight has told India's Prime Minister he was determined not to let others die. Smit Makhsha, who's been hailed as a true hero by Indian and Israeli officials, is in hospital in a stable condition as an investigation by the airline gets underway. Here's the BBC's John Donison.
6: The Israeli Prime Minister has already said that he, along with the passengers who helped subdue the other pilot, basically prevented another 9/11 from happening. He was in that cockpit. He was covered in blood. He'd clearly been stabbed several times, but he had the presence of mind to get that door open, to release the catch, because, of course, after all the changes that were made to aircraft after September the 11th, what, 25 years ago, it is incredibly difficult for passengers to get inside the cockpit. He presumably knew that, and then he took action to get that door open.
3: The prominent Liberal Party figure Bruce Baird is being remembered as a giant, a mentor and a friend following his death. Chelsea Hetherington has the story.
7: Bruce Baird has died at 84, with New South Wales Liberal leader Kelly Sloan describing his contribution to Australia as extraordinary. He entered New South Wales Parliament in 1984, going on to hold portfolios including tourism and transport, and playing a critical role in bringing the 2000 Olympics to Sydney. In 1998, he won the federal seat of Cook, which he held until his retirement in 2007, when he was succeeded by former Prime Minister Scott Morrison. He's described Mr. Baird as a magnificent role model with a tremendous sense of humour. Bruce was the father of former New South Wales Premier Mike Baird, marketing executive Steve Baird, and journalist Julia Baird.
3: Lawyers have hit back at allegations they're gaming the migration system on behalf of asylum seekers. The Assistant Federal Immigration Minister Julian Hill has made the accusation while revealing new rules to stop asylum application that it says don't have merit. He says he doesn't have confidence in the way lawyers interact with the migration system. Immigration lawyer Karina Ford disagrees.
8: The attack on lawyers is unfair. Most migration lawyers are extremely competent and ethical. The real issue in this space is, in fact, shadow agents, often unregistered, who are lodging applications on behalf of applicants without putting their name on them.
3: Experts say online gaming platforms remain a dangerous environment for children. The eSafety Commissioner is calling on gaming companies to strengthen their protections against child exploitation and violent extremist content, following a report that found significant gaps in safety measures on major platforms. University of New South Wales child exploitation expert Professor Michael Salter says the companies aren't doing enough to moderate their content.
9: So, for example, Steam and Fortnite and Minecraft allow users to create their own games. And the issue there is that those games can contain child abuse content, pro-terror content that promotes crime or antisocial behaviour. And these gaming companies are just not moderating that content.
3: And you've been listening to the latest from ABC News.
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1: Good morning. Quite an eventful first hour of the program. Stu will keep us updated on the earthquake as it happens the updates that come through throughout the morning. But as you just heard in the news, it seems hopefully there's no major damage. The SES was reporting no major issues for people to be concerned about. But if you have any personal stories to tell of damage or things that we should know, you can still text us on 0437 774 774. And we have an emergency broadcasting team that is awake now, so they'll keep us posted and we'll pass that on to you. Before Stuart announces the winner of the quiz, this is the weather for today. Brisbane, 26 degrees, mostly sunny. Sydney, 23 degrees, rain, possible late storm. Melbourne, 17 degrees and showers. Canberra, 19 degrees, showers, possible storm. Hobart, 16 and partly cloudy. Darwin, 34, possible shower. Adelaide, 19, possible morning shower. And Perth, 24 degrees and sunny. Hello, Stu.
11: Morning, Ash. I tell you, we've got it all here. We've got, you know, some amazing natural disasters, and later on we're just talking about giving your friend a hug.
1: Yeah, giving a friend a hug. I like that. What's your take on hugging as a way of connecting with people? Are you distant or you like a good hug?
11: Look, I will say, I've got some complicated thoughts about this. We might elaborate on later, but I'll say for now, I am a hugger. I always enjoy a hug, but I think for people my age, you've got to be... Like, people are more conscientious of physical contact these days. You know, there's big talks, right? Like, you know, there's that whole Cornell thing at the moment as well about, you know, that one girl who was assaulted. And I think it's very tricky because, you know, just physical touch amongst young people is very, like, you've just got to be very difficult. But it's not hard to ask. It's like, just ask for consent. It's not hard.
1: Your generation is much more vocal about that, isn't it? Asking and saying. There's even ad campaigns about using your words.
11: Absolutely. And it's very easy to just ask for consent. It's as simple as if I said, hey, Ash, can I give you a hug? Yeah. And you say, no, go away. You know, that's fine.
1: We have hugged once.
11: We have. We hugged once at the end of our first run at
1: Christmas or something.
11: Christmas last year. So, yes. And I think we've promised we'll hug again.

0: temperature. And so when it hits a certain temperature, some of them fall, depending on whether it's sort of, imagine like a mercury thermometer.
1: Yeah.
0: Except they fall when it's not that temperature and they rise when it is, sort of thing. So it's a very fascinating little concept. And we appreciate any and all gifts. We also got a lovely little bag of mixed lollies, which I haven't been able to partake in. I probably sound out of breath because I am, because I was running around the office and trying to text people in the EB team and just, oh, thank you all for accepting my rushed nature on the phone earlier. I was just, you know, million and one things.
1: You did a good job. You got someone from GR Sciences Australia onto the phone to keep us posted.
0: A big thanks to Louisa Robbo from EB. She's been doing a great job. Thank you so
1: very
0: much.
1: Very good. Now, we probably have to declare those gifts. You know, there's that rule about declaring gifts, so we can't be corrupted. So we have to let the ABC know that we are going to be so good at telling the temperature from now on.
0: Mate, well, we've just declared it on air. I don't know if that counts as an official declaration, but yeah.
1: It's recorded. Okay, so what happened in the quiz?
0: Yes, well, amongst the busy earthquake, we did have a quiz and a wonderful winner. And I think the stars have shined on this person. And I wonder if that will give you a hint before we do. But a quick rundown. And happy early birthday present to Kate from Umina Beach.
1: Oh, congratulations, Kate. When you said that, the Hindi word for star is Tara, so I thought Tara the truckie had one.
0: Oh, I see. Right. Well, I'm sorry, I don't know a lick of Hindi. I apologise.
1: You confused so many Indians listening to me with that reference.
0: My apologies to all the Indians out there.
1: Okay. Thanks, Stu. And the earthquake, you'll keep us posted as
0: Absolutely.
1: We go.
0: Absolutely. I'm hearing reports like people have texted about the aftershock. I'm looking into it.
1: Thank you, Stu.
0: You're welcome.
1: All right, let us cross over to Hollywood. There's a few new works, new movies that are just about to come out, including Godzilla, who's back for the first time, quite remarkable, for the first time with an R rating. That's the level of perhaps violence or aggression. Probably not bad language, but violence certainly in this movie. So let us figure out what we can expect with Godzilla and everything else that is on the horizon in Hollywood. That's coming up here on ABC Radio Overnights after some Rod Stewart.

0: That is Rod Stewart's Forever Young. Later in this program, we are going to be talking about the psychological and physical benefits of hugging. Jay says, nothing like someone throwing their body on you and grabbing you, especially if they're a sleaze or energy vampire or bad energy. Maybe a good namaste is better. That's from Jay. Yeah, the namaste is, that's the introvert's hug, isn't it? You keep your distance, hands together, namaste, and then you're done. You go on with your day. So anyway, both are good. Apparently there's some sensory benefits to a welcome hug. So we'll look into that coming up very soon and maybe get your suggestions to the alternatives. If you're not a hugger, what kind of things work for you? Maybe doing a jigsaw puzzle together. Let's find out the hugging alternatives later in the program.
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0: You know this guy, right?

0: On that theme, Bobsled sent me a text. It reads, I heard the atheists are making a monster film, Zilla. It is Godzilla, the sound of that roaring, rumbling lizard. I think it's a lizard from the bottom of the ocean. Well, it is back in a new way, in an R-rated version. To tell us about that and more, you're joined by Kevin Ott, who's your overnight Hollywood reporter. Morning, Kevin.
1: Good morning, Ash. I bet Godzilla's a really good hugger.
0: Even with the little arms?
1: I think so. I think he probably makes do, yeah.
0: Yeah, he would. You couldn't really keep your distance, really. I can imagine more than King Kong. I would say, though, if you had to be hugged by someone, King Kong would be the warmer hugger, right?
1: Oh, King Kong is definitely going to be the better hugger. I think so, yeah. And yeah, because he's got those big gorilla arms.
0: Yeah, and warm-blooded as well. You want a warm-blooded hug.
1: Yeah. I don't know that we've determined the endothermic, ectothermic quality of Godzilla. No. So don't count him out.
0: No, what's the origin story? Was he involved in a nuclear accident?
1: Yeah, I think there are multiple origin stories. I'm not a big Godzilla guy, but I think he was, at one point, he was like a mutated Godzillasaurus, okay. I think. And then later he was potentially a mutated iguana. That was the weird-looking American Godzilla from the 90s.
0: Right.
1: Yeah, but these days we have a lot of Godzilla movies going on. We have a lot of Godzilla timelines going on. There's the American one, which is being produced by, I believe, not Universal. I forget who, but there's the American one, which is the Godzilla versus Kong. But then there's the new Japanese series, which started a few years ago with an absolutely fantastic movie called Godzilla Minus One. Godzilla Minus One was a post-war movie. It took place after World War II in Japan, in sort of a ruined Japan that had just lost a major war. It's got a strong emotional heart. It's a really good movie. Godzilla looks great. So if you're there for just how cool Godzilla is and the visual effects, you're not going to be disappointed there. So it's a really good movie. It's from a few years ago. Excuse me. Right now, we have a sequel coming out. The first one is called Godzilla Minus One. This is called Godzilla Minus Zero. And what's remarkable about this movie is, and Takashi Yamazaki, he's the director, he's actually very happy about this, is that here in the States, Godzilla Minus Zero is receiving a rated R, an R rating. That's similar in Australia to, I think, an M rating. I'm not, or like an M15.
0: Mature audiences.
1: Basically, it means nobody under the age of 17 can go see it without a parent with them. Now, in the past, an R rating has kind of been a death knell for the box office of a movie, right? Because, look, if you cut out a huge swath of people who can't go to your movie's going to make less money. So when PG-13 came out, sort of at the behest of Steven Spielberg, so that Indiana Jones, the Temple of Doom, wouldn't be rated R, at the behest of him, we created PG-13, which is sort of a scarier, dirtier movie that's maybe a little bit more appropriate for teenagers, so they can go if they're a little bit older. But really what rated R does is it really truncates the number of people who can go to see your movie. That has changed in about the past 10 years or so. We kind of have superhero movies to thank for it to some degree. The Deadpool movies, anything that Deadpool in is rated R. Deadpool is a very rated R character, and those movies have done very, very well. The Joker movie, directed by Todd Phillips, while terrible, did very, very well, and that was rated R. So the director of this Godzilla movie, I think he's so happy because he knows that, number one, he got to make the movie he wanted to make, right? He didn't make it saying, well, we can't include this or that because it might get, you know, a harsher rating in America. He was able to make the movie he wanted to make. And also now he knows that that doesn't necessarily mean it's going to make less money. Now, movies become rated R for a variety of reasons. A lot of times it's because of sexual content. A lot of times it's because of swearing. In this case, it's, as people might suspect, it's because of violence, It's because of sort of some kind of horrific scenes with what Godzilla does to Japan. Apparently, there is another kaiju in this movie. I won't spoil anything for anybody, but there is going to be another kaiju in this movie. I won't say which one. And, you know, that fighting might be hard for younger kids to watch, especially if they're emotionally attached to Godzilla himself. So, you know, I don't think this is going to be a movie that you can't take your kids to. I don't think there's going to be a lot of blood and guts and gore and, like, you know, exploding heads or anything like that in this movie. I think it's just going to be, you know, hard to watch an entire city being leveled by a monster, you know.
0: It's not the case that Godzilla has a potty mouth or something.
1: No, no, no. Godzilla does not drop any F-bombs.
0: Good.
1: We do not see what's in Godzilla's cloaca, nothing like that.
0: Okay, good.
1: So, you know, we're going to be fine.
0: Just extra violence. Now, Kevin, just let me put you on hold for 1 second. We have been following this earthquake that has been happening. So Stuart has just given me the fact that there's been a development in this report. Earthquake story from near Leongatha in Victoria, a 3.1 magnitude aftershock has come in at 2:56 a.m. Australian Eastern Standard Time after that initial 4.8 magnitude earthquake, which happened at 2:01 in the morning during the news as the program was about to air. So the ABC has heard no news of structural damage or injuries, and Stuart is watching that closely with the EB team, with Geosciences Australia, the journalists. So we will keep you posted as new news comes in. Back to you, Kevin. Now, you were talking about Godzilla, an R rating. So it sounds like directors and writers now have a new avenue for themselves where they can write edgier stories, and maybe they'll get fewer younger audiences but more older audiences coming to watch those.
1: Sure, sure. I think the downside in general, though, is that, look, what do a lot of the R-rated movies that I was talking about, what do they have in common? One's Deadpool, one's The Joker, one's Godzilla. So it's IP, right? Yeah. It's these big franchises. So I think if you're someone in Hollywood, if you're a young writer and you're trying to break in with a big movie or something, that rule might not apply to you. You may still have to sort of, you know, deal with the strictures of the R rating because you can't afford to have Deadpool or Godzilla in your movie. That being said, I mean, it is nicer to see people kind of relax a little bit, right? R ratings are, in my opinion, they tend to be a little silly. I've seen many R-rated movies when I was too young for them. I have a great memory of my mom taking me and my friends to see Nightmare on Elm Street 3, The Dream Warriors, one of the greatest horror movies ever made. and she had to go in with us. So what she did was she bought herself a ticket and then just went in with us and then just left. Okay. She didn't stay. So she paid a little bit extra so we could go and see this movie. So, you know, there are ways around that rule, and it's really just kind of, I don't know, I don't even think it's a liability thing. I think it's just to avoid getting, like, angry letters from viewers.
0: Mm. Yeah, I guess they're accommodating the most extreme segment of the audience that might complain. But I think our culture has changed. The language has changed from the very top of the president in the United States down to Instagram videos. We're just getting coarser and rougher as a culture, I think. And that's probably shifting the goalposts for movie makers as well.
1: Yeah, yeah, yeah. And in this day and age, I think there might be a little more to be coarser and rougher about. But yeah, as we have, you know, political figures who are kind of like openly swearing more, there are some moments, I think, in campaigns where it seems like, you know, a dig or something at an opposing candidate is organized around a swear. Swearing is still seen as something like, ooh, it's dirty. We are not allowed to do that. So if a politician does it, it's kind of cool, you know? He's a little bit more like Deadpool than the other guy.
0: Yeah, he's like us. He's relatable with that, yeah.
1: Exactly, exactly. And frankly, that's one of the few things I like about Trump is that, you know, he's willing to just drop an occasional swear word without caring too much.
0: Yeah, so changing culture. We'll see how this new Godzilla looks like with this new, maybe a slightly more violent theme and plot. We'll see what it looks like. Now, speaking of violence, there was the maker of the Predator movies, Dan Trachtenberg. What's his connection to it? Because he's taken quite a career shift, hasn't he?
1: He is. He is. Okay. Dan Trachtenberg. He was, you know, sort of he started out as sort of an indie filmmaker. Then he wound up landing a movie called Prey, which came out several years ago. It was a Predator movie. It takes place in the 1700s in what would eventually become the United States. The protagonist is a Native American woman. And she's fighting a Predator sort of with the technology that she has at her hands. So it's a really, really good movie. Then later he made an animated movie called Predator Killer of Killers, which was sort of an anthology movie, three separate stories about people in different time periods fighting predators. And then most recently he made Predator Badlands, which was a little bit more of a family-friendly movie, incidentally. I believe that was PG-13, unlike a lot of the other Predators, which tend to be rated R. This one, it had a monkey pal in it, where the Predator had a monkey pal. The Predator was actually a good guy. Anyway, it's a really, really good movie. So Dan Trachtenberg has really become the face of this franchise. And it's kind of interesting because the Predator franchise was really, it was nowhere, you know. Predator was cool. Everybody loves Predator, but it had been a really long time since we had a good Predator movie, probably 1987. So him breathing new life into this franchise was just a really cool, welcome thing. And now he's moving over to Disney to make a Sleeping Beauty movie.
0: Before you continue, let me play, I have a trailer of it. I'll play a short grab of what the trailer sounds like.

0: I'm guessing his version will be slightly different to that one. That's obviously the classic.
1: I think so. I mean, look, I would love to hear Predators sing a song based on a Tchaikovsky classic.
0: Yeah.
1: That would be really wonderful. Predator in a beautiful pink dress.
0: But, you know, because when we get older, we become more into classical music, we soften, we get gym. I'd love to see Predator make that lifestyle transition eventually.
1: I think so. Yeah. You know, he'd get into classical music. Maybe he'd get into jazz.
0: Knitting.
1: You know, he'd be sort of a cool older guy.
0: Yeah.
1: So we don't really know what this movie is going to be like or what it's going to be about. The last Sleeping Beauty related movie we had was a movie called Maleficent, which was about the villain of the original Sleeping Beauty, written by a great writer named Linda Wolverton. It had Angelina Jolie in it as the star. It was pretty good. It was a little bit more emotionally intense than you'd expect a Disney movie to be. This is, you know, I think them hiring Dan Trachtenberg, the guy who makes the Predator movies, the guy who is really only known for making the Predator movies. I don't think most people can name another Dan Trachtenberg movie, not to, you know, no shade to him, of course. I think that's a signal in a way that this is going to be maybe a bit more of a mature take on Sleeping Beauty, maybe a bit more of a sort of science fiction or horror take on Sleeping Beauty. You know, who knows? I don't think there will be any predators in it. I don't think we have to worry about that kind of crossover, you know. But, you know, the notion of someone basically being deliberately placed into a coma, that's kind of horrific. So I wouldn't be surprised if you went in sort of a horror direction with this.
0: It's a dark beginning, but a lot of those fairy tales, the Grimm's fairy tales, were originally quite dark. Hansel and Gretel has a witch throwing them into ovens. There's an element of darkness in a lot of these fairy tales, which modern writers and directors can tap into.
1: Yeah. And, you know, I remember a while back we had a movie called The Grimm Fairy Tales or The Brothers Grimm. That's what it was. Mm. And they were actually vampire hunters. It was Jeremy Renner and I forget who the other brother was. But that sort of darker quality to the Brothers Grimm stories. I think that's something that people have played with a bit. But I don't think necessarily you know, Disney has done it to this extent. So, you know, it'll be interesting to see that. And I think no matter what, look, if you watch those Predator movies, even if you don't like franchise movies or you don't like Predator movies, if you can kind of manage to put that aside, they're really enjoyable movies. I think even if you didn't know anything about the story or the franchise, you would enjoy them. So I think this is also going to be a very good movie. I think it's not necessarily guaranteed to be, but I have some confidence in it.
0: On that question, observation, Predator in a tutu could feature in a remake of Fantasia, observation from Bobsled. More broadly, I look at 60s Batman and Robin, and it was so much lighter than modern Batman. We are just moving in a darker direction with everything. Do you think this will continue, or will we crave lightness and campness again one day, do you think?
1: Yeah. I think we're seeing, at the very least, I think we're seeing superhero movies starting to reverse themselves. Mm. I just watched Supergirl a couple days ago, the newer Superman movie that James Gunn made last year. These are very lighthearted movies. These are not grim and gritty movies. Batman, as you say, Tim Burton kind of started in the movies because those movies, they have a real gothic, dark quality to them. And then later Nolan also, he made him sort of gritty and real.
0: Yeah.
1: And eventually Batman becomes this, you know, a bit of a parody of himself. And I can see somebody saying, well, we want to get away from that campy 60s Batman and have something a little more serious, a little more grounded. That's a great idea. But yeah, as you say, a lot of these superhero movies have been getting so serious and grim and gritty. And people were so mad at some of the Marvel movies because they had jokes in them and they weren't taking themselves seriously enough. But I think now that Superman, who's kind of the king of the superheroes, we've had a Superman movie that is very, like I said, very lighthearted, very fun, very funny. And also with the world being in the state that it's in, I think we're going to sort of be dropping that grim and gritty quality by the side.
0: I think so. We all need some lightness. Ashwin says someone, maybe the aging predator becomes a pacifist, sneaks up on humans and then gives them an invisible hug. Might scare some folk to death, but nobody's perfect. I like that.
1: I think that's a great idea. Yeah. And I like, you know, look, I like the Fantasia idea as well. You know, the predators are in the place of the alligators and tutus, and then the xenomorphs from Alien, they're the hippos, right? So you do predator versus alien, but in a much more fun context.
0: I'd watch the heck out of that. We need that kind of lightness, so bring
1: predator versus alien dance off. Let's do it.
0: Yeah, very much so. Or predator versus alien on, you know, on American Idol, but one of them just can't sing, but the judges are too scared to tell him he can't sing, so he gets it to the final, and eventually someone has to do the deed of telling him.
1: Yep.
0: Something in it. Tony has joined us from Canberra. Hello, Tony.
2: Hi, guys. Previous 30 seconds, I was laughing lots. Yeah. Those.

0: fusion of lighthearted with, you know, previously grim is a brilliant idea. And I think it's an evolving of the industry. A lot of those screenwriters who milked a lot of money out of horror, violence, gratuitous often, are going, state of the world, we don't need to multiply and compound that. Let's do something more lighthearted and make us laugh.
1: Yeah.
0: Make us look at the world a little bit more ironically or satirically or whatever. And that's a brilliant, hopeful movement within, the, you know, the film industry. And my God, they got so many outlets these days for all the writers and the, you know, all the operatives around that, you know, all the streaming services, all those huge companies that want to, you know, gobble up our dollars to make us addicted to their streams, etc. You know, and it comes back to content, quality content. That's why, e.g., the ABC is so good, because they do really good content, whether it's investigative reporting or whether it's, you know, all the radio operators and presenters across this nation do a really good job. And Ashwin's one of the, you know, recent shining light.
1: Thank you, Tony, for that. And I was, when I was watching Skippy the other day on this idea, and it was so light and happy and funny, and I missed that theme. We used to be like that. We used to like a bit of lightness. So I'm just wondering, Tony, what's an example of something you feel, a great show from the past that, that you miss, that the tone of it?
0: Oh, yes, Skippy, definitely.
1: Yeah.
0: Let's see, Thunderbird.
1: Oh, yeah.
0: And while I'm watching it, I'm flopping my body around going, yes, and laughing. Look, there's so many cartoons, you know, back in the 30s through, and I got, you know, fed through television with all those, you know, wasn't necessarily Mickey Mouse, but it was lots of production. Hanna-Barbera, you know, all those crazy characters that we loved.
1: Yeah.
0: And we just switched off from the bigger world and we need a laugh these days, don't we?
1: We do. Kevin, what do you think about all this?
2: I think you've actually brought something very important to mind. You know, a lot of this grim and gritty stuff came to be as with the rise of superhero movies, right? And we've all been tired of superhero movies for kind of a while, I think. But when they first started hitting the screens, I think there was this idea that they were not going to be taken seriously. Right, that they were going to be looked at as kid stuff. And I think a lot of franchise products have that problem, right? Something like Star Wars even. You know, it's looked at as kid stuff. It's looked at as something that's not serious. And so they tried to make these movies that were very grim and gritty and dark with lots of blood and lots of adult themes and lots of, you know, very large men frowning all the time. But we're past that. Certainly with comic book movies, like, we get at least five a year from, and that's just from DC and Marvel. And they're in the mainstream. They're solidly in the mainstream. They're not fighting for adult acceptance anymore. So we don't need that grittiness to sort of kind of, you know, force us to think of something as adult, right? Superman is something that adult can enjoy, and we all kind of agree on that.
1: Thanks.
0: Yes,
1: sorry, you go, Tony.
0: Just a wee point. In Canberra, I was a media and theatre and music and English teacher for 20 years. And re the media, I asked the kids to think about, you know, the content and the subtext, etc., blah, blah, blah. And now I think the influence of, you know, mainstream movies spills over all the time and astronomically into social media. And a lot of kids are being influenced by, you know, malignant or malign stuff on social media. So that sort of has a tendency to escalate. So to reverse that trend, we need more mainstream, you know, family-friendly. I'm not conservative at all. I don't want truth and honesty in film and books and stuff. But we need to reverse that trend to, you know, counterbalance the likes of Trump, et cetera, and Putin and Netanyahu, et cetera, because the world is in a precarious place and we need our young'uns to lead us and inspire us into better ways and better love and better stuff like that.
1: Interesting way of putting that, Tony. Thank you for

0: calling in. And we'll discuss that further. But thanks for calling in tonight.
1: Pleasure, mate. Thanks for the program.
0: Thank you, Tony. What a profound way to put it. It's up to the young people to change the culture. Kevin, do you sense anything about the young people, especially the film culture, that you can sense they might do things differently to the parents who raised them?
2: I do, and we'll see. The one thing that I worry about a little bit, and this is at the risk of sounding like a cranky old man, is that media literacy will be something that we do not teach our younger people, that we don't teach in schools, because we are surrounded increasingly by loads and loads and loads of TV shows and movies and comics and things like that. We're just constantly piled under them. And, you know, I see a lot of media literacy conversations on social media, as Tony mentioned. And one of the things that I see frequently, and I'm not the first one to point this out, is that a lot of younger people seem to think that media literacy means pointing out plot inconsistencies in a movie. You know, like how is he in this building when a few minutes ago he was in this building? Things like that. You know, nothing about themes, nothing about the creation of the movie, nothing about sort of the movie's place in a broader pantheon of cinema. You know, nothing like that. What you see a lot is this movie had a lot of plot holes being things I don't like about it, and therefore it's bad. So I do wish that in across the world, there was a more robust attempt to increase media literacy across the board.
0: And I suppose that's a good point, that gotcha moment. That's like gotcha moment journalism, where the gotcha moment is spicy, exciting. The media literacy you're talking about, it probably helps if they've watched a lot of movies, maybe read some books and studied history, so they can situate this movie in a bigger picture. And whereas the gotcha moment, that's much easier to strike.
2: Certainly, certainly. I mean, I would tell any young person who wants to make themselves more media literate but does not necessarily have, you know, the tools at their disposal to do so, I would say just watch a lot of movies. Watch movies that you don't think you would like. Watch movies from time periods before you were born. Don't be afraid of black and white movies. Don't be afraid of movies that sort of bore you in the first half hour. Don't be afraid to have a movie on and just sort of absorb it while you're doing other things. Just always be watching movies, because the more movies you watch, the more you will understand the language of how these things are made. And the more you'll be able to spot maybe something that really is, you know, kind of a big error in a movie or something like that, that you might not have thought of if you had not watched, you know, 100 or 200 movies.
0: Yeah, get your movie reps in. I think that's some very good advice. If you've just joined this conversation, you're hearing from Kevin Ott, who is our overnight's Hollywood reporter, taking us into the latest news from Hollywood. I see a lot of posters for Resident Evil. It seems to be doing quite well as a franchise. Zach Cregger is the director. He's onto a new project now, Kevin.
2: He is, yeah. Zach Cregger, super hot director right now. This year, he's got the Resident Evil movie. I would say if somebody says Resident Evil movie and you think of all those like pretty bad Paul W.S. Anderson ones with Mila Jovovich in them, this is not that. This is a completely different thing. Actually, a lot of the people who are super fans of the game don't like it because it's not enough like the game. So if any of that stuff scares you off, don't let it, because I think this is the Resident Evil movie is very much its own thing. I say that not knowing too much about the game itself. But then last year he made a great movie called Weapons, which was, you know, a big deal. It was a big splash. A lot of people liked it. It had a lot of big stars in it. It had Josh Brolin. It had Amy Madigan. It had Benedict Wong. And it did very well. So after that movie, he kind of had his choice of what he could do. And one thing he did was the Resident Evil movie. Another thing he's doing is a movie called The Flood. Now, he's being very deliberately cagey about this movie. He's not saying what it's about. What we do know is that it's a science fiction movie, which we really haven't seen from him yet. He's almost exclusively done horror movies. Before Weapons, there was Barbarian, which was a very, very sort of straightforward horror movie, very good movie. So now he's making this science fiction movie, which he's saying is also a bit of a horror movie. He's saying it was inspired by 2001: A Space Odyssey, which he himself considers a horror movie. And if you've seen that movie, if you've seen the HAL stuff, you sort of understand why he might say that. So he's making this movie called The Flood. And what was announced this week was that he got a really big star to lead this movie, and that's Jennifer Lawrence. I don't think I've seen too much from Jennifer Lawrence lately. She was the it girl for a very long time. Her last movie is Die My Love in 2025. So she has been sort of off the scene for a little while. But, you know, she's obviously a very, very good actress. She's obviously very good at handling really any kind of movie you want her to be in. If you see Mother by Darren Aronofsky, that has qualities of horror to it. That has a lot of dreamlike qualities to it. It's kind of an artsy movie. But then she was also Katniss Everdeen in the Hunger Games movies. So she knows how to like hold down an action movie, but also hold down a franchise movie and play a character that kind of predates her and that a lot of people had an attachment to before she ever even played it. So Jennifer Lawrence, she's a very, very versatile actress. And I think working with somebody like Zach Cregger is going to be really great because, look, if you've seen Weapons, and Barbarian has a little bit of this too, as does Resident Evil, Zach Cregger, he's a horror movie director, but he also knows how to make you laugh. There are a lot of funny moments in all those movies. None of those funny moments sort of takes you out of the sense of horrificness that's going on. Sometimes it's just a little break from the feeling of horror. Jennifer Lawrence is extremely good at comedy. She was on a sitcom for many years. One of her last movies was called No Hard Feelings. That was a comedy and a very good one. She was very funny in it. So in addition to being able to do what it takes to be a horror protagonist, she's also very funny. So I think her and Zach Cregger working together is kind of a match made in heaven. So I'm really looking forward to this one.
0: And she has such a fun personality offstage. So people might underestimate the acting chops that she has just because of her character.
2: Yeah. Prior to appearing on the show today, I was looking at her IMDb page, and one of the more recent items on it is a video, sort of a long form commercial advertising Christian Dior products. Now, Christian Dior, you know, very high end, and I was a little surprised because wait, no, Jennifer Lawrence, she just happens to be a beautiful woman. She's a regular guy, just like the rest of us. She shouldn't be in a Christian Dior ad. She's one of us. So, yeah, I do think that she has a quality of, I don't know how to put it, but of just kind of being more of a real person.
0: Yeah.
2: Of just kind of knowing how to sort of be more relaxed and be more herself in front of a camera that's not filming a movie.
0: Mm. Yeah, and people really warm to that kind of authenticity in their actors and comedians, everyone, we do crave that as well. On this issue of the culture changing, we were talking about it's up to the young people to change the direction of Hollywood. Stewart says, time for the kids to take over. They are going to wear the consequences of our gross environmental irresponsibility a lot longer than us. Yeah, so yeah, there's some there's a mood for some change. So we'll see what the kids do.
2: They're the ones who are going to clean up our mess. And, You know, speaking of Zach Cregger, Cregger himself is a very young guy. Curry Barker, who made Obsession, which was one of this year's biggest horror movies. It was this year's biggest horror movie. They're talking about it for Oscars. Curry Barker is a very young guy. I think he's like 24, 25. He started out on YouTube. The same with the guy that made the Backrooms movie, whose name I don't recall right now. He is also a very young guy. He also got his start on YouTube, early 20s. So, you know, the kids are making good movies, and I think we should let them keep doing it.
0: One of those other, maybe not kid, but younger generation of actors coming through is Tom Holland from Spider-Man. And he is going to be bringing back, I was talking about Skippy earlier. Before Skippy, there was Fred Astaire. That was lightness and joy on our screens. Can you tell us about this new Fred Astaire remake?
2: Yeah, okay. So this is actually very interesting. And at a certain point, it is going to get confusing. So I will give you a heads up when that happens. Tom Holland, we know him best probably as Spider-Man. He's been in the last, I think, 3 Spider-Man movies. He is, he's kind of my favorite Spider-Man, or at least the Spider-Man movies he's in are my favorite Spider-Man movies. He's really great. Everybody loves him. He's going to play Fred Astaire in a movie about Fred Astaire's life. It was recently announced that Margaret Qualley, the great actress who is the daughter of Andy McDowell, Margaret Qualley's in a lot of good stuff. She was in Once Upon a Time in Hollywood. She was in Honey Doat, fantastic actress. Her and Sabrina Carpenter, the musician, who has done some acting. The last thing I saw her on was the reboot of The Muppet Show, and she was very good in that. She is going to be in it as well. Sabrina Carpenter is going to be playing Ginger Rogers, who was probably Fred Astaire's most famous dance partner, the one we remember the most. They were in Top Hat together. Just calling people Fred and Ginger when they're dancing is sort of a standard thing that you do. So she's going to be playing Ginger Rogers. Margot Qualley is going to be playing Adele Astaire, who was, I believe, his wife and also his partner before Ginger Rogers came along. I'm not sure what the relationship was between the three of them, whether there was any animosity or bad feelings there, but it'll be interesting to see that in the movie. Now, here is the confusing part. Margaret Qualley, who is in this, she is also in another Fred Astaire biopic that's coming out. In that one, she's playing Ginger Rogers. And wait for it, it gets better.
0: Okay.
2: She's playing Ginger Rogers. Fred Astaire is going to be played by Jamie Bell. Jamie Bell was in a movie called Billy Elliot many years ago. He is a dancer by trade. He was in a movie. Billy Elliot is a movie about a kid in a sort of hard scrabble England town of coal miners, and he wants to be a dancer. And it's a great, fantastic movie that was later made into a play, a musical that was performed on the West End, where Billy Elliot was played by, get ready, Tom Holland.
0: Oh no, this is too much.
2: It's the universe basically repeating on itself. It's like you know what it's like? It's like at that old game Asteroids,
0: yeah,
2: where you would leave one side of the screen and just come in on the other side. That's what's happening right now. The universe is folding
0: it's
2: in.
0: It's folding
2: itself.
0: In. The computer is revealing itself, but at least we get more Fred Astaire either way. And it's a story we haven't heard much of, and it's all coming at once back to us.
2: Yes, yes. I don't know that much about Fred Astaire. I mean, I've seen a few movies with him. Probably the movie that I've seen the most times that has him in it is the Tower Inferno, which was sort of like late career thing.
0: Yeah.
2: But, you know, early in his career, he did a lot of dancing movies. I think most specifically Top Hat, which was a big one with Ginger Rogers, and which came out during the Depression and I think allowed everyone to smile for about 5 minutes.
0: Yeah. Well, there's a lot going on. There's monsters, there's Godzilla, there's Fred Astaire. There's a good mix, whatever you're into, coming up. Someone has said before that, the classic format of hapless underdog versus the artful dodger who always prevails is Coyote versus Roadrunner. What are your thoughts on that old classic?
2: Yes, yes. I am so glad that movie came out. And here's the good news that I heard about it recently is that, so if people don't know, Coyote versus Acme is much like Who Framed Roger Rabbit. It is a blend of live action and animation. The animation is all the Looney Tunes. Foghorn Leghorn is in it. Daffy's in it. Bugs is in it. But the good news is that it actually has enough animated scenes and animation in it to qualify for the Best Animated Feature Oscar. Now, that would be really cool if it got into that group, and it would be even more cool if it won, because if people recall this movie, and I've been singing the praises of this movie for a long time, this movie was a movie that Warner Brothers put on the shelf and decided they were never going to release, and they wrote it off as a tax write-off. So we were never going to get to see this movie. Everybody that worked on it, you know, they all got paid, but nobody's ever going to see their hard work. And then eventually there was some wrangling, a distribution, a very small distribution company company that had worked with Warner Brothers before called Ketchup Entertainment. They wound up getting the distribution rights. I don't know how they did it or how they made it worthwhile to Warner Brothers to sort of go back on that tax write-off. I'm not sure how that works, but now we have it. It's very good. It's very funny. It has Will Forte. It has Bugs Bunny. I do highly recommend that people go see it.
0: It's very, and it was dark in the sense that anvils would fall on Coyote, but you never felt the same sense of tragedy as we were feeling with some of these darker superhero movies that you were talking about before.
2: Yeah, yeah. And you know, the movie is, it's really, I like it. What I like about it is, you know, when I was a kid and I was watching the Looney Tunes movies, rather Looney Tunes shorts, I would always feel bad for the coyote.
0: Yeah.
2: Just like I would always feel bad for Sylvester, you know? These guys are just trying to get something to eat. They're not like, you know, they're not like Yosemite Sam, who's like an evil guy.
0: Yeah.
2: Or, you know.
0: Elmer Fudd.
2: Even Elmer Fudd. I can sort of sympathize with Elmer Fudd because he's just trying to get a rabbit for his rabbit stew. But really, the coyote and Sylvester, I felt so strongly that those guys deserved some sort of redemption, some sort of, you know, recognition of what their pathos must be like. And now we're getting it with Coyote versus Acme.
0: Yeah, you are right. You are. We really empathized with them, and I just wanted them to win one time, and we never got that one victory. So hopefully this movie will provide that satisfaction. Kevin, thanks for your time today.
2: Thanks, Ashwin.
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0: On the other side of the news, we will explore the etiquettes of hugging, the etiquette of hugging. What does it do for us physiologically? And also, what if you're not into hugging? What else can you do? Let's get some of your suggestions coming in. If you'd like to join that conversation, 1300 800 222 is the number. And you can text 0437 774 774. Quick clarification from a texter. Adele was Fred Astaire's older sister, not partner. That was the relationship in that family. But either way, that Fred Astaire story is worth seeing, I think. What an icon of 20th century culture. Dancing around, bringing joy. We don't dance, we don't tap the way they used to in the old days. Anyway, let's go to the news with Ship of Fools by World Party.

0: That is Ship of Fools by World Party. On the other side of the news, let's clarify everything we need to know about hugs. Here's an anonymous text. Hey, just a handshake, no hugging. Don't overcomplicate the situation. People don't really like hugs. They are just being polite. You're forcing yourself onto the other person. So stop. That's one view of hugs. Another view, when I was younger, I was in a band. They were kind of bohemian hippies. 8, 9, 10 of them would just form a group hug instantly, and they'd hold that position for minutes. It was so San Francisco, but they just thought, you know, this is endorphin swapping, and it was too Woodstock for me. I just wasn't ready for that level of intimacy. So we have different views when it comes to hugs. Let's see if we can get to the bottom of it after the news. We'll have that conversation and join it if you like. Call me on 1300 800 222. I'm Ashwin Sedgar. It is News Time, so I'll be back with you in 5 minutes.
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0: ABC News with Glenn Lauder. Aftershocks are being recorded following a 4.8 magnitude earthquake southeast of Melbourne. The shallow quake hit at a depth of 10 kilometres near Leongatha in the Gippsland region at 1 minute past 2 a.m. local time, and a 3.1 magnitude quake followed just under an hour later. Hardy Gassemi from Geoscience Australia says out of more than 200 incidents this century, this is the second strongest recorded.
1: The shaking was widely felt, so close to the epicenter, it was a strong shake. I don't expect any major damage, but the loose object may have fallen down, you know.
0: There have been more violent clashes between student protesters and police outside schools and universities across France. More talks on the protests are scheduled, but while the government's acknowledged that student complaints about poor conditions are legitimate, it's condemned what it calls the urban violence sparked by the demonstrations. Hundreds of schools and universities are again closed, with fires set ablaze outside some to keep students and staff out. This student has been taking part in the protests.
2: We're here today to protest again, like the lack of money that's put into suburbs. The buildings are like falling apart. There's no nurse. There's no teacher.
0: The Liberal Party stalwart Bruce Baird is being remembered for his passion in Australian politics, from the Sydney Olympics to the treatment of refugees. Eliza Getzey has reports that he's died suddenly at the age of 84.
3: Journalist Julia Baird has paid tribute to her father as an extrovert who taught his children, she and her brothers, former Premier Mike Baird and marketing executive Steve Baird, to be bold and dream big. She shared a photo of him from just a few days ago enjoying a holiday. Bruce Baird entered New South Wales Parliament in 1984 and played a key role in securing Sydney's bid for the 2000 Olympics. As the federal member for Cook, he was part of a group of Liberal MPs who challenged the Howard government's tough asylum seeker policies, and he later chaired the government's Refugee Resettlement Advisory Council. Former Prime Minister Malcolm Turnbull says Mr Baird was a genuine liberal, motivated by love, not hate.
0: Colombian authorities have arrested an Australian man nicknamed The Kid, who's alleged to be a leader of a transnational criminal network. Kaysen Ho reports.
4: Perth man Arash Ebrahimi Farr has been wanted for alleged drug trafficking and money laundering for years. Colombian police say he's been hiding in their country since December 2018, and they've now arrested him in an operation involving Interpol, supported by Australian Federal Police. Australian National University international law professor Donald Rothwell says WA police will now need to present evidence to the Commonwealth to argue

0: extradition.
1: Anyone who has been arrested and detained and subject to extradition can seek to challenge that extradition.
0: Police allege Mr. Ebrahimi Farr is one of the masterminds behind drug trafficking to Western Australia.
2: The National Australia Bank has raised its fixed interest loan rates in the wake of the Reserve Bank's rate hike this week. While the RBA raised the cash rate by 0.25%, NAB has gone further, increasing its fixed rate offerings by up to 0.32 percentage points. The consumer comparison site Canstar describes the move as more than what is standard for a 0.25 RBA hike on the lowest two-year fixed rate. Commonwealth, Westpac and ANZ have also hiked their fixed rates in recent weeks, and all four banks are raising their variable home loan interest rates by a quarter of a percentage point following the RBA's decision. Tech experts say online gaming platforms should be doing more to protect children. The eSafety Commissioner, Julie Inman-Grant, is calling on the world's largest gaming platforms to boost their child safety protections after a new report found significant gaps in how providers are preventing and responding to serious harm and offensive or unlawful content. Tech expert Dr. Dana Mackay says there are a number of things companies can do, including joining Lantern, a program which enables tech companies to share signals about accounts and behaviours that violate their safety policies.
3: As a parent of young people myself, I'd really like to see all of them engaging in the industry standard Lantern and engaging in the hashing, which detects previously known child exploitation images so that they aren't coming through the platforms.
2: And a group of seven industrialised nations has agreed to release 100 million barrels of stockpiled oil over the next 4 months. The French President Emmanuel Macron says it's intended to release pressure on fuel prices, particularly diesel, which have surged since the start of the US and Israeli war against Iran. And that's the latest from ABC News.
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5: Good morning. So I just wanted to grab my temperatures just in case anyone is super curious about the weather. And then after that, you know what we'll do? We'll explore hugs. Do you need them? Do you not? Hugs are the joining of souls, says someone. Another person, women as usual have to be more careful, a lot more careful, are we hugging? I've met men who say they try to hug women so they can be up against them, even as a sort of bullying or power play. Also not good in a COVID-type situation. That's from JJ. So a couple of different views on hugs, but it's a part of our life, isn't it, to hug or not to hug? So why don't we see if we can get some more opinions on it, and then we can make up our own mind as to what we think about hugging very soon. I think we learned one rule from April earlier. Don't put two arms over the top. You're not a lobster. You're not picking up a crate. So maybe arm position is one thing. And don't pick people up. I think that was my suggestion as well, unless they like that. So, yeah, that's hug etiquette, but there's also benefits to hugging, really nervous system type benefits where it affects us, it lowers our stress levels, it releases endorphins, there's some brain chemistry effects to hugging. So let's not miss out completely, but it should be welcome hugs with people that we know. So, yeah, we'll explore hugging with an expert very soon and take your hugging opinions and tips to see what we should do when it comes to the humble hug. If you'd like to join that conversation, you can text 0437 774 774 or call in on 1300 800 222. Those temperatures, as promised, Brisbane, it will be 26 degrees today, mostly sunny. Sydney, 23 with rain possible, a late storm. Melbourne, 17 degrees and showers. Canberra, 19 degrees, showers and a possible storm. Hobart, 16 for you, partly cloudy. Darwin, 34 with possible showers. Adelaide, 19 degrees, possible morning shower. And Perth, quite warm, 24 degrees and sunny. Let's talk hugs coming up next. What do you think?

0: That is Jimmy Barnes with Ain't No Mountain High Enough. We're talking about hugging now. What do you think? Should we do it? Should we not? Morning, Ashwin, says Mark from Riston Vale. I'm a hugger man. I feel it has many benefits, especially the endorphins it fires off. A few of my friends are amazing huggers. The empathy you feel off them is fantastic for the soul. Okay, so we've got a few different views on hugs. Let's open up the conversation to you. But just before then, I had a chat to an expert about it, Dr. Zena Burgess, CEO of the Australian Psychological Society. And I asked her about what those benefits of a hug might be.
1: There's lots of positive benefits of a welcome hug. What it shows is our physiological processes change, in fact. What it leads to is a slowing of heart rate, reduction in stress and reduction in anxiety levels. The other thing it does is it leads to a feeling of bonding with people and emotional communication. That's a welcome hug.
0: Is there anything you can tell us about the brain chemistry that's doing all those things for us?
1: Look, what happens is the hormone, oxytocin, is released, and that's what leads to the positive experiences people have.
0: You mentioned a welcome hug a couple of times. Do we have a society that's a bit too riven with unwelcome hugs?
1: Well, I think it's really important that not everybody welcomes physical touch, and so it's important to ensure that you have the consent of a person to hug them rather than just assume they want to be hugged. Some people don't want to be hugged, but many people welcome hugs.
0: These benefits of physical touch, do they accumulate over time? For instance, if you've been hugged since childhood, is that a real treasure that you've got with you that's hard to replicate?
1: Look, I think it makes you certainly more open to being hugged and to hugging other people, so that it is one of the offsets of loneliness. Physical touch is an offset to loneliness.
0: Can you tell us more about loneliness in our society? What impact is it having?
1: Yeah, well, it is one of the biggest areas of distress and does lead to mental health. But what we have found is that touch and close relationships is one of the positive things that make people feel less lonely. So it is a way of demonstrating connection, but other ways of demonstrating connection is conversation, shared interest, support, and spending time with people. So it isn't just hugging.
0: No, it's not just hugging. And what about people who are uncomfortable with hugs? Can you take us into who might be uncomfortable first, and then we can talk about more things that they can do?
1: Well, look, some people have had some traumatic experiences in their lives or some abusive experiences in their lives where they feel uncomfortable with being hugged. And for those people, it doesn't lead to bonding. It actually has the reverse. So for them, it's much more important that firstly, any physical contact is negotiated and they're asked about it. But also the other things I mentioned earlier are often more useful to them. So it's, you know, spending time, talking, sharing interests together and just finding other ways to connect.
0: All right. So we talked about loneliness. Can you tell us about how loneliness might build up in a person over time? Is it something, when you talk to patients, is it something that happens quite slowly in a person's life? They slowly become isolated from their friends and peers, and before you know it, the years and decades have passed.
1: Look, I think that's true. I think it's also that people lose the ability to form friendships. And one of the things that happens to people is when you're a kid, you have more opportunities to form friendships. As you become older, it's harder to form friendships. It's

0: harder for adults to find new people with similar interests. And when people are very elderly, a lot of their friends and family are dead, so they are more isolated. And for them, they often don't have any experiences of physical touch other than the care they get in aged care or wherever they are.
1: As we get older, is it even more important to receive that touch?
0: I think as we get older, it's really important at all levels, actually, not just older, but all throughout our lives. It's important for us to have connection with people. If that is possible through touch, that's great. And if it's through other ways, that works as well. There are certainly groups, you know, there's some men's groups that have formed around hugging and men hugging each other as a way of learning to connect with each other. There's no research on that, but clearly some people think there's a need.
1: Do you think some men would have trouble hugging, especially if they didn't grow up around it? Would they have some attitude swirling around saying, oh, this is uncomfortable?
0: Well, I think if you look at the history of time, there was in our culture, hugging wasn't always something men did. So it is something that's changed over time. So, yes, there are some people who wouldn't have been brought up that way that have developed new skills to hug other blokes, etc., and others that it comes to quite naturally. And culturally it's quite different too. In different countries in the world, people greet each other and connect with each other through hugging or kissing on the cheek or whatever.
1: You're listening to Dr. Zena Burgess, who's the CEO of the Australian Psychological Society, taking us into the benefits of hugging and some of the alternatives. Now, you did mention a few of those alternatives to hugging, which convey closeness but don't involve physical touch. Can you go over some of those and how we can use them?
0: Yeah, absolutely. Look, spending time with someone and just sitting and talking to them and paying attention to them, putting the mobile phone away and just focusing on that one person is a great way to demonstrate connection. Doing something with them that is a shared activity is another way of doing it. It may not be hugging, but it may be holding hands or it may be just patting them on the shoulder, different forms of touch, or it can be just keeping contact with them regularly is another way that make people feel connected and not lonely.
1: Is social media doing any good for us to stay connected, or is it a false form of intimacy?
0: Well, I think I spend a lot of time on radio and talking about the problems with social media. It can be both. Social media has been a way that people can stay connected, but often it's a way of creating a sense of connection that's really not there, or filling in time that isn't valuable. That means that people are not connecting with others.
1: I suppose we should trust our instincts. Do we feel better or not after a few hours online? And I'm sure most often the answer is no. Do you think we need to get better at trusting our gut reactions when it comes to these types of things?
0: I think we need to get better at putting away social media and think and experiencing the world. And I do encourage many clients and colleagues and talk about a lot taking a social media holiday. And people talk about the benefits of that and they notice it within a few days. And they also notice that it's hard to do.
1: When it comes to something like hugging, do people classify themselves later in life? They just think, I'm not a hugger, or I am, and they kind of box themselves into that once the years have passed.
0: I haven't known that people do that. I think there are some people who are very cautious about physical contact with people they don't know, and others that are quite comfortable, you know, meeting someone for the first time and hugging them. So I think it's a personal style thing and experience thing.
1: Ukrainian President Zelensky is often hugged by fellow politicians, and we see Prime Minister Modi of India throwing out a lot of hugs as well. Why do you think this is the case when it comes to political leaders around the world, that Zelensky in particular does receive so many hugs?
0: Well, I can't give you a psychological opinion on this because I haven't examined the person and I haven't any authority to share. But if I look at it as an observer, I'd say that research does show us that interpersonal touch communicates affiliation and closeness and support, and it can be a public gesture to demonstrate those things by social signals, by hugging. It could be that. We can't really tell from the photographs or the media why he's done it or how people are responding to it, but it appears, you know, to be personal and part of a diplomatic response. It also could be just part of his signature style. I mean, he's a fairly non-traditional president. He's come up a non-traditional way. This could be part of his signature thing.

0: I wonder if it's also a language, it transcends language differences, doesn't it? Hugging and physical touch in general. Do you think that might be a component of it?
1: It could be a component of it, or it could just be his own personal style.
0: Can you take us into some of the cultural elements of hugging? You touched on it earlier, some cultures are more huggy than others. What can you tell us when it comes to culture?
1: Well, I think if you look at Australia, where we're a very multicultural nation, you'll notice that the European cultures appear to be more huggy than some of the other cultures. But I think, you know, it does come down to family experience and personal style as well. But there are some cultures that do seem more into tactile connection than others.
0: You mentioned earlier that hugging has all these benefits to us, including by altering our brain chemistry, oxytocin. Does it matter how long the hug is? Are there any methods to where that physical reaction kicks in?
1: I think the most important thing is that it's a welcome hug and it's mutual rather than being forced upon someone. But as far as I know, there's no research that shows duration is a factor.
0: When it comes to being welcome, can you explain any rules of etiquette when it comes to hugging?
1: Yeah, I can. I think one of the things that is really important is if you're not sure whether a person would welcome the hug, ask them, you know, is it okay to hug you? And 9 times out of 10, the person will say yes. And I've seen occasions where people say, no, I don't feel comfortable. But asking that question and getting the consent of the person is really important.
0: Have you noticed when it comes to asking for something like a hug, there are differences in the generations? Are young people more comfortable with that kind of approach?
1: I think younger people are more used to asking for consent for interactions, but I think it's become pretty widespread in our culture now to be respectful of people's social distance.
0: How do you think the Me Too movement has affected hugging etiquette?
1: I think it's made dynamics between genders and between people generally more complex because it's people are more nervous about reading the signs, and I think it's even more justification for saying check with the person before you take a step forward in that direction of hugging them.
0: That is Dr. Zena Burgess, I should say, CEO of the Australian Psychological Society, taking us through some of the ideas when it comes to hugging. I would like to get your opinion on the topic. If you'd like to call in just a moment, Stu will head back into the studio and you can ring him on 1300 800 222. Before then, John from Batemans Bay has said, I've worked as a drug and alcohol counsellor for 30 years, mainly with younger women. Hugging is a definite no-no. Often after a period of time, a woman will volunteer a hug. Yeah, so I guess, and that comes back to what Zena was saying, it has to be a welcome hug, otherwise not so good. Stuart, hello.
2: Good morning, mate. I totally agree. Zena was talking there, and I was having actually a lovely conversation with Raish on the text line there. We were talking about consent and things like that, and it was an interesting connotation hearing what Zena had to say as well, because you're talking about reading the signs and you're talking about consent, which is really big and obviously consent is always important. It has been forever. I think these days, especially younger people, are a bit more conscientious when you're picking up the signs. You've got to be conscientious of every little thing. Like, say, for example, if I go to hug, say, a female friend of mine, I wish we had a female friend or someone, you know, we could talk to here in the moment. I'm glad at least Zena is able to give us that perspective because we're two guys, you know, it's easy for us to say stuff, but obviously all different perspectives. If I put my hand around a woman's waist as opposed to her shoulder, does that mean something different? Is it more intimate? Is it more friendly? If I put my hands on someone's shoulder or I sort of grab, you know, I don't know what you call it, it's like on the side sort of thing, you know? How close is it? Sort of like, are you sort of like chest to chest, as it were? Is that sort of romantic? Dare I even say sexual, you know? Is that something that,
0: what are the rules?
2: Exactly. It's very difficult. So having consent, this is all basically solved by ask consent. Like, what are you comfortable with? What are you talking about? And I think people are really, really conscious about that these days, which is great.
0: Yeah, very much. We are changing as a society. I wonder if there's any studies. I looked up, I couldn't find one. Zena was talking about the endorphin hit you get from a good hug.
2: Oh, yeah. And there is something very elating about if you are just with someone you trust and you have that vulnerability, I think. just being able to just sort of envelop yourself. It's not even just, it feels fuller.
0: It feels fuller. But I was just thinking about the cultural differences, because when I grew up, when I go back to India, men hold hands. In Asia, Malaysia, men hold hands. Whereas in, say, Australia, we keep our distance. Mm. We get close on the footy field, then we tackle. But other than that, men don't touch as much, except Mark and some of these people who are texting in.
2: Well, I was about to say, that's an interesting thought, because you kind of see people, you know, we're on the footy field, they kind of do the sort of hand clap, and then they'll sort of, you know, give this sort of one arm sort of kind of hold, I guess, around the shoulder. There's a lot of different ways that people touch and hug and engage with each other, but it's very different, and kind of what's acceptable seems to, you know, change to really just depending on where you are.
0: I think the Romans had it figured out with their Roman handshake. You know, it was clasping the forearms.
2: Oh, yes.
0: Which is a way for guys to get closer but still maintain distance.
2: I think these days, guys, especially, you know, people my age and younger, I think we're just kind of chill about hugs. Like, I always hug all my friends goodbye, you know, male or female or otherwise, you know, but when I go to leave an event or start an event, you know what I mean? I think people are just more willing to be a bit more vulnerable these days, I think.
0: A text has come in to say, how can people be huggers if their childhood included substantial time in childcare where hugs are not permitted, even if a child falls and hurts themselves? The first 3 years of a child's life is critical to future behaviour. I've known a few people who worked in childcare. I didn't know exactly what the rules are, but I thought there were some hugs going on in childcare.
2: I think it's generally frowned upon these days. I think of, you know, we were talking about Zach Cregger and weapons. There's a whole point in that movie. The main character is a teacher, and it's frowned upon that she drove a child, like a child was stuck at school. Her parents had forgot her, and the teacher drove the child home and gave them a hug goodbye, and then they had to go on probationary leave because it's not appropriate. So I think it's... contextually, it's a bit of a minefield.
0: Let us know your thoughts. You can give us a call on 1300 800 222 or you can text 0437 774 774. Bill has called in from Flemington. Hello, Bill.
3: Oh, g'day, Ash. There's a lovely thing on YouTube, this little fella in a wheelchair, and the Pope goes past and he comes and talks to this little fella. As he's trying to leave, the little guy puts his arms out and hugs the Pope. You know, it's really, really moving, you know. And I went to a funeral on Monday and I noticed, you know, lots of, you know, because you meet people and a lot of people hugging each other, you know, at a funeral.
0: Yeah, what did you notice about those hugs? Were they warm? Did they hold on for a long time? Did you notice anything about the culture of hugging? Was it men with men? What did you notice about the hugs at that funeral?
3: I was both. And, you know, people did hang on, and particularly because the lady that died, I got to know her because I've moved to South Bay, but I just say Bill from Flemington, that's my call sign.
0: Right.
3: And I got to know this lady in my apartment. She was in her 80s. She only got sick in March, and, you know, we became friends, and she used to go to the same church, and then I went and visited her, went in the hospice when she was having palliative care. I used to go and visit her once a week, and, you know, I got to know her daughters, and, you know, they both gave me a big hug at the funeral, and it's sort of, but it's funny, as you say, when I went to boarding school as a young kid, I remember there's a couple of Italian kids, and, you know, the dad would always kiss them and hug them, you know, which we never did as kids, you know, because it was a different culture, you know, and I always remember, you know. It's funny, the different cultures, as you say. Yeah, it's lovely having a hug. I think you do feel something when you hug somebody, don't you?
0: Definitely from the right person. I'm just wondering, did we miss out on any things? When we were that blokier culture, when we were more distant physically from each other, do you think in the 60s and 70s, men especially who were not hugging, were we missing out, or did we just not want those hugs so we weren't missing out? What do you think?
3: I think we were missing out, Yeah, Eric Bogle wrote that song about, it's called Leaving Nancy, when he left Scotland and his mum at the train station saying goodbye, you know, but she's making all small talk, you know. And I've seen him in concert and he said, you know, because in the British culture, you know, it was more a stiff upper lip thing, you know, and whereas, you know, like the Italians, for instance, they'd be crying and, you know, they'd be showing their emotions.
0: Yeah.
3: And, it's just funny, isn't it? It's beautiful. If you ever hear that song, and it sort of says, you know, she's trying to hold it all together, and as the train starts pulling out, you know, she starts crying. You know, it's a beautiful song if you ever play it one day.
0: And what was the name again?
3: Leaving Nancy.
0: Leaving Nancy. Okay.
3: Yeah, and his mum's name was Nancy. It's a beautiful song about, and this is his true story when he left Scotland to come to Australia, you know, and I just remember him saying all that, that, you know, the bottling all, you know, your tongue, your eyes tell me, or your tongue doesn't say, you know.
0: Yeah.
3: He's got beautiful words.
0: And on that theme, I think if someone's not a hugger, we should look out for their signs that they're okay with us, interested in showing some kindness towards us. Like for them, it might just be oversharing, telling us a long story, information dumping, because that's their way of saying, you're cool, I like you, this is my version of a hug, I'm just going to trust you and tell you all this stuff. So for those who are not huggers, we need to get good at picking up the signals of how they're expressing that affection.
3: Yes, I think you're right, Ash. And even a smile, you know, it's funny, even if people can't speak a language, a smile says a lot, doesn't it? I remember, that was back when we did have, you know, shopping bags at the supermarket. And I remember this Muslim lady was coming towards me with kids, and one of their bags broke, you know, and the stuff went all over the footpath. And she had the scarf on, but you could see her face, you know. And I said, "Oh, look, I've got a spare," because I had a few spare shopping bags I gave her. And she smiles, you know, and, you know, said, "Thank you so much," you know. And it's just nice, that interaction, you know what I mean?
0: Crave it. I think we crave a bit of kindness. It's just a form of kindness, the hug. Not everyone wants it, but finding kindness in some way or form, I think, is a good thing.
3: Oh, yeah. We need kindness in the world, Ash, more than ever, you know.
0: Very much.
3: And that's harking back to the Pope's visit, you know. It was really, when you think, you know, he nearly had about a million people in Paris, and there was not one bit of trouble, you know, in the streets, you know, whereas if there's a soccer match or something, you know, there's cars getting burnt and windows getting smashed, you know.
0: Yeah, very much. Yeah, we need a bit more of that. Bill, thank you for calling in today.
3: Yeah, good to talk to you. See ya.
0: You too as well. And some of you have texted. This is your thoughts on the matter. I very much object to this idea that we should ask for permission before giving a person a hug. By its nature, a hug is spontaneous, and often it doesn't have the same impact if it's not. Jay says, if women try to say no to a hug, they can be bullied for it. Men can even get quite angry at the perceived rejection. Morning, Ashwin. It is common, not all, in people with ASD, autism spectrum disorder, that they don't like touch, let alone hugging. My son will do a strong hug, but no soft touch. That's Libby from Somerville. Nat, I believe, says cuddles and tight squeezes give great proprioceptive feedback, deep pressure. My kiddo is autistic and requires lots of squeezes. It is very regulating for her. That's the flip side of the autism spectrum. Sometimes more touch, sometimes less touch, depending on the situation and the needs of the person. So thank you for sharing your thoughts on the hug. We haven't gotten to the bottom of it yet. I guess everyone has their own rules. But, yeah, I'd love to see an endorphin scan of the world based on how much physical touch they're in. So Latin America, Asia, lots of touch, Mediterranean, parts of Europe, lots of physical touch. Finland, Scandinavia, Australia at some point, not so much touch. I wonder what that did to us by keeping that physical distance. Another topic for another day. Maybe a researcher out there could do that study for us. At the start of the show, I did mention that a lot of bands are named after meat, you know, Wolfmother and Pantera, and not enough vegetable-based bands out there. But your next band is someone who has got a vegetable in their name. It's Formidable Vegetable, and they bring a real sense of ecological consciousness, living sustainably on the planet, into their music, and they make it so catchy. So I'm about to introduce you to one of the singers of the band, and this is one of their songs. It's called Buy Nothing by Formidable Vegetable.

0: That is Buy Nothing by Formidable Vegetable. You know, sometimes when songs are playing, I'll speak to the artist on the talkback button to say, I'm just making sure I've got your title correct. It's frontman of Formidable Vegetable, isn't it? And Charlie McGee said, no, it is front Muppet of Formidable Vegetable. Front Muppet Charlie McGee joins you now. Hello, Charlie. Oh, sorry, I've got you correct, Charlie. Charlie, you're with me now, aren't you? Now I've got you. Finally, for the third time's lucky. Sorry, Charlie. You there?
1: Good morning.
0: Good morning. Take us into your world of where this love of vegetables comes from and how that made its way into your band.
1: Oh, look, vegetables are just a front, I've got to say. I'm like the fruit shop owner with something going on out the back. We began as a permaculture band, which I don't know if that makes any sense to anybody, but I went and studied a permaculture course, which is sort of like sustainable design informed by natural systems, you know. So it's more than just gardening. It's more than vegetables. It's about looking at systems and how we can live more in line with, you know, the living world around us. And I guess, you know, some people who've had their eyes open have maybe been seeing that we haven't been doing such a good job of that globally or, you know, sometimes even locally.
0: Yeah.
1: But I really got a buzz out of this course and I just went, wow, why aren't more people talking about this? You know, there was a little bit sort of about climate and environment and biodiversity kind of bubbling up at the time. This is 15 years ago. But I thought, someone needs to be talking and shouting from the rooftops and doing something. What are people doing? And so I started a band, as you do. And it's kind of gone from there, from vegetables into, you know, into rocking anti-consumerist anthems like you just heard.
0: Yeah, so let's dive into this permaculture mentality a little bit more, because it does seem like a way to make your way of life last for thousands of years rather than just 400 or 500 years. Can you tell us some of the ideas in permaculture that find their way into your music?
1: Well, that's it. You're exactly right. And one thing I say to people is that, you know, we live in a country with culture that is thousands of years old. And so, you know, for something to come along called permaculture in the 70s and be like, hey, look, here's a way to live a thousand years. Like, I explain it as a way for white fellas to try and understand what people who've been living here for thousands of years have already been doing, you know, and continue to do. So really, it's kind of just a way to listen to that knowledge that's already there. And a lot of that knowledge comes from, like, you know, a lot of mob and Indigenous friends, I say, like, knowledge comes from the country and comes from the land. And so a lot of permaculture is about observing and reading the landscape and listening to different cultures and, you know, and knowledge holders. And it's sort of this framework, like this modern mashup of a lot of old knowledge about earth and natural systems, which maybe sounds a bit esoteric, but really it's pretty practical, and it's just about using your eyes and your ears and your brain to look around and say, well, what makes sense here? You know, if you've got a garden, it's like, okay, well, what's the best thing for me to do for the soil? What's the best thing to do for the animals and the trees and the plants? And it's like going from there. It's basically just the first principles of science, you know, if you think about it in that way.
0: So using more native plants that might use less water, I can imagine that's a good start. Can you tell us, is that one? And is there anything else we can apply to our own home? Say we're living in suburbia right now. What's the permaculture mentality for there?
1: It's all about context, and again, it's about observation. So if you live in a super dry climate with not a lot of water and, you know, maybe growing an abundant vegetable garden and verdant flowers and grass isn't very appropriate. And for a lot of the country, I'd say that's the case. But also, you know, it goes a bit broader than that. It's like, oh, well, what do we eat? You know, we go to the supermarket every day, or we go to the shops and we buy our food. You know, the last song, Buy Nothing. Obviously, we can't buy nothing. You know, we live in an economy and people use money. But the idea behind that is that we can try to provide more of our needs from home and from our communities, more to the point. It's like people used to think permaculture was about self-sufficiency. You know, it kind of started out of that time in the 70s when people were sort of moving to communities and moving back to the land and going, oh, we need to grow food. And, you know, the system's collapsing. I mean, you know, kind of history repeats, doesn't it? But then they started realizing that trying to do everything by yourself is a pretty hard thing to do. You know, this individualist mindset doesn't really work when it comes to that sort of thing. So community sufficiency is something I like to kind of go into when it comes to permaculture. And it's like working as communities, working as neighborhoods, working as little, you know, bioregions or groups wherever you live. And I grew up in a rural part of southwest WA, and you know, my dad had a veggie garden and chickens and was trying to do the self-sufficiency thing, but it was too much land and there was not enough time. So I've really come full circle to being more about the people rather than the plants, or you know, the land-based stuff.
0: If you've just joined, you're listening to Charlie McGee from Formidable Vegetable talking to us about this permaculture approach and Charlie's music as well. So this group approach, are there communities that are living in this kind of way off-grid in Australia, making it work in that sustainable way?
1: Yeah, all over the place. And actually there's more and more. In fact, part of one of the sort of outcomes of the housing crisis is that people are looking to more alternative and collective community ways of living because, you know, just out of necessity. And I remember as a kid, you know, we didn't have a lot of money growing up. Dad was a single parent, you know, working a job and raising two kids. And we just had heaps of people around all the time because, you know, there were travellers and there were friends who needed a place to stay. And it was a real kind of just gregarious, you know, friendly sort of interesting vibe to have all these friends and people and family around it. I think that's kind of what a lot of the world in, you know, majority world countries experience every day. You know, they have to live under one roof because there's not a lot of, you know, stuff to go around. And what we're finding is, you know, and I love listening to Anthony Burke's show about changing housing in Australia. And there's been a series on communities, and there's one in Melbourne, out of in the hills of Melbourne, called Moramora, which has been doing some interesting stuff. There's Crystal Waters up in Queensland, which has been going for about 30 years. And my hometown in Denmark, there's the Wallery, which is another sort of community that's been doing interesting stuff. But, you know, I think people are really starting to kind of think more about it now that the world's getting harder to live in as an individual. You know, we've been told that we just have to kind of bootstrap ourselves up and work our job and make money and then we'll have everything we need. But that's people are just realizing that's a complete lie. Like, we need each other and we need to work together. And actually doing it yourself is just a recipe for collapse, I reckon.
0: And how have these ideas found their way into your music? Can you tell us about the songwriting, the band, and the adventures you've gone on to spread some of these ideas?
1: Well, it's gone through a few iterations. One of the upsides and downsides, I guess, of being a fully independent band is, I mean, we've never been on a label or had, you know, any kind of representation. We had a publisher for a little while. But we've gone from being like this folky sort of, I don't know, reggae sort of band to being an electronic dance band for festivals to being a kids music band through COVID because all the other gigs dried up. And now it's going into this weird sort of like dark emo punk electro trance sort of thing. So yeah, it's an interesting question because at the core of it is always this kind of, I guess, you know, the vegetables in amongst the bolognese, you know, of like, hey, let's wake up and care for the planet and each other around us because, you know, that's what's really important. And I don't want to do that in a way that's like, hey, here's what you have to do, everyone, you know, preaching from the soapbox or being didactic, but just always having that little intention in there is really at the core of everything that we do, I think.
0: And I can imagine as a musician, you bring people together musically, which you were talking about the childhood that you had. Music feels very social. People get out of their cubicles. So do you find music as a real, I don't know, it embodies the kind of things you're talking about quite naturally?
1: Yeah, music's the great connector, I reckon. And I mean, you just got to look at someone like Dolly Parton. I mean, you know, who didn't love Dolly Parton? You know, she's kind of bridged political chasms and musical chasms. And like, I'm not a country music lover, but I listened to this whole story of her life and I was like, I love Dolly Parton. But there's not much influence of her in my music, but just music in general, I think when people come together, and it's sometimes not even about the music, you know, again, I appreciate some genres and don't enjoy them. But when you come together at an event, like at a gig or a concert or a festival, there's something there that people don't experience just by themselves at home. And I think that's the sad thing about the arts is people don't realize that that's the underlying purpose of art. It's not actually just this nice thing you go to a gallery or you go to a concert to see and listen to and it sounds good and then you go home. It's like, it's a way of being in the world and it's actually something that anyone can do. You know, people are like, oh, I'm not creative. It's like, no, you're all creative. it's just like, it's not the kind of creative that we're told we have to be. So again, it's a way that music is just, you know, that's the undercurrent for life for me, you know. It's like, I don't know where I'd be without it.
0: Yeah, you've been with it for many decades as well, and it's taken you on some interesting adventures. You've gone to Glastonbury as well, which must have been a fun gig. Can you tell us some of the highlights of the performances that you've had?
1: Oh, yeah, look, Glastonbury's wild. We've done that a few times. And the first time, actually, we rocked up and our first gig was in this gigantic dome where they were pumping out drum and bass, and we rocked up, me and Mal Webb, who's the trumpet and horn player in the band. It was just the two of us at the time. We rocked up and we had to play after this banging DJ set, and we were like, we've got a ukulele and a trumpet and songs about permaculture. Like, how's this going to go down? But thankfully, we also had some fat beats, and so we just dropped the bass, and then everyone like just came to life. And afterwards, you know, all these party animals who were getting off the drum and bass came up and were like, oh mate, that was wicked. Yeah, what's this permaculture stuff? Yeah, like gardeners. Yeah, I'm gonna do that. Go away. Yeah, wicked. You know, like, so we just kept getting all this good feedback. It's like, yes, it works. You know, just pump it out with some bass and beats, and you know, it gets people thinking and dancing and all the things.
0: So I suppose whatever they'd taken on at that festival, it made them very receptive anyway to your ideas.
1: Well, that's it, and that's the other thing that music does. It's like the Trojan horse, and I'm not into brainwashing, but just getting a positive message out, I think, is way easier. And sometimes even a not so positive message. You know, like next week we're playing the Climate Change Biennale in Beringia at Upway over in out of Melbourne there, and you know, having a festival around climate change sounds like a pretty dismal topic for art, but actually, you know, it's a lot easier to kind of process this difficult stuff and these hard feelings when you do it through music or through art. You know, people can come together and they can actually feel this stuff together, and it's not too much. Whereas if you're by yourself and you're trying to face some of the stuff in the world, it like through your screen or scrolling, you know, or even on the news, it's like, it's almost too overwhelming. You know, you've got to do it together. And I think that's a really important thing that's not talked about enough. You know, that collective sort of processing of all the things, you know, and feeling stuff, because as I say, you've got to feel it to heal it.
0: Yeah, we were talking about hugs earlier, that the importance of feeling and sensation on the body. Is there a permaculture angle to human connection and hugs and touch and that type of thing, intimacy?
1: Oh, 100%. I'm a massive fan of hugs. I'm so glad that I grew up in a hugging family. And, you know, I think that's a huge part of... But permaculture is three things. It's earth care, people care, and fair share. And, you know, that just 100% comes under the people care, because if you're not looking after the people around you, or, you know, if you are looking after the people around you and your family and your friends with just basic, like, you know, closeness, intimacy, hugs, good positive feedback and body contact, like, that's the basis of everything else. You know, you can really just reset a situation by just going back to a good pat on the back or a hug or a high five or something, without having to just kind of go into the weeds of like

0: problem you've got with somebody. So people care is actually, I think at this stage, one of the most important things to focus on, because if we can't kind of have that connection, then we can't really do much else in the world. And right now, you know, it's such a divisive time. And I mean, we live in a community, you know, we have to kind of live with it, with people we don't agree with and politically, you know, have different opinions. But we come together and we have a barbecue or we have like a community dinner, and that stuff just evaporates temporarily, you know, and it comes back and it goes away. But there's got to be these ways for us to reset. And I think that intimacy, you know, closeness, talking, hugging, everything like that is just so primo.
1: It is super, super primo. If you've just joined this conversation, you're hearing from Charlie McGee, the frontman of and front Muppet. He introduced himself as a formidable vegetable. So when you're in this space as a band with a good message, but like you said, you don't want to preach to it. You don't want it to be didactic. You want it to just sort of infuse the music that you do. Are you finding it's more of a fight now? Is the culture pushing up against your ideas, or is it more open to your ideas?
0: Actually, you know, I like to try and push the edge a bit. Like there's this principle in permaculture, which is use edges and value the marginal. And I've always kind of felt like a bit of a marginal person, you know, even growing up in a country town, logging town in the 90s as like the only greenie kid and, you know, kind of having different ideas. So I think that the idea of like growing food and community and gardening has become more mainstream since we started. And that felt a bit kind of like, ooh, is anyone going to be interested in this at the beginning? But now we're moving into sort of more difficult territory of like, oh, like how do we collectively process what's happening in the world, and whether that's the climate or bushfires or, you know, wars and stuff like that. You know, I've started going down this sort of, I don't want to say darker, but because there's a lot of hope in there as well. There's this idea called active hope, where, you know, you can have false hope where you're just sitting at home and hoping things will get better and doing nothing. But active hope is where you're getting out and trying to make something better, even if you think, you know, it might not work. And so I'm kind of leaning into that with the new album, which is coming out next year. And I had some of these songs in the bag like 10 years ago and just thought the world wasn't ready to hear them, but I'm hoping maybe now they are. You know, it still might be a bit confronting. It's definitely not bouncy, happy kids' music about vegetables.
1: Yeah.
0: So, sorry, audience, if that's what you're expecting.
1: Well, we had a happy track to begin with. So this next track we're going to play is called The Key. Can you tell us some things about it?
0: Yeah, look, this is one I've been sitting on for about 10 years, and this is actually the first time it's seen the light of day. Well, not quite the light of day, but yeah, it just sort of fell out when I was living in a caravan in Perth during a heat wave. I think it was the last El Nino that we had in 2016, and it was just relentless. It was 47 degrees. There was no aircon. I was living in this tin can and just sweating all night, unable to sleep, and just thinking, wow, how are people going to live in this place when, you know, there's more than 3 weeks of this at a time? And I just, that was a year that I left my home, which had been my home for 15 years in Fremantle. And there was this grief around it, you know, of like leaving my community and my friends and my house and, you know, where I'd been renting. And I was just lying there playing the uke, and this song just sort of fell out, and I still don't quite know what the words mean, but that was the feeling behind it. And it was sort of this grief around having to leave where you live because the weather's just too unbearable. And I think that's something that a lot of people are now going through in lots of parts of the world. And, you know, you just got to look to the people in Lismore or the people in Cobargo, and, you know, these climate catastrophe events are really starting to have an impact on people. And, you know, I came out like unscathed, but that feeling kind of expanded to the idea of what those people might be going through and what we all might be going through.
1: Yeah, very soon. And when you talked about the Aboriginal perspectives, the Indigenous perspectives on living for tens of thousands of years rather than just 500 years before the systems collapse, I feel like there's two observations they have about our culture. One is that we need to live sustainably and learn to live collectively in some ways, because we've been so good at living like individuals and all the genius that unlocks. So we have to learn to cooperate more. And the other way is we spend so much time observing outwards, the world, looking at what's in front of us. But we don't question who is looking, who is the observer, what are they like, what matters. So those are the two psychological challenges for Westerners, for modern people everywhere, in fact, that we need to focus on. And they'll creep up on us if we don't address them.
0: Yeah, it's a good point. That's getting pretty deep into some, like, you know, ancient philosophy there. I just finished a 10-day meditation retreat, which was all about that. So I'd also recommend trying something like that, because you definitely get a different perspective if you spend 10 days looking inwards.
1: And on retreat, someone said, can you recommend a good perm course?
0: Well, there's, you know, it depends where you live. There's a lot of good local ones. There's my partner's down in Hobart at the moment teaching one this week, and I think there's a couple of spots left, actually, starting on Sunday. But, yeah, Victoria's got them, WA's got them. Every state, I think, has a good permaculture course. And for those who can't access one, there's a lot online as well. So look it up. Look up permaculture near you and get some, you know, recommendations from friends, and you'll find a good one.
1: Charlie, thanks for your company today.
0: Thanks for having me.
1: That is Charlie McGee, the front person, front Muppet of Formidable Vegetable, and this is The Key.

0: Like ukulele at the end, that is The Key by Formidable Vegetable. If you just joined the program, we're about to cross over to Newcastle, where there's 400 artists have descended on the town. Let's find out why afterwards. And then Gordon Lynch will be joining towards the end of the hour to talk about how to exercise well as you get older. So if that's of interest, stick around. I'm Ashwin Sekhar. This is ABC Radio Overnights. I'll be back with you in five.
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0: ABC News with Glenn Lauder. A 4.8 magnitude earthquake has been recorded near the Victorian town of Leongatha. Geoscience Australia says the quake hit at a shallow depth of 10 kilometres just after 2 a.m. local time, and that a 3.1 magnitude aftershock was felt a little under an hour later. Almost 15,000 reports were submitted to the agency by those who felt the quake as far afield as Melbourne. There have been no reports of any injuries or damage. Fires have damaged at least three colleges in Paris as student protests against poor learning conditions continue across France. Here's the BBC's Hugh Schofield.
1: It's true that, you know, there's not enough money to supply everything they want. There are plenty of gaps in the timetable where teachers don't turn up, can't be replaced. There are too many people in the classrooms and so on. But I think one has to keep this in a kind of perspective too. France is in general a very lucky country when it comes to investment education. It's certainly not languishing at the bottom of the European tables as a, when it comes to money. It's near the top of them. So it's a lot to do with expectations, what children think and teenagers think they should have and aren't getting. And the other point is, of course, that there is no money in the state coffers anyway because the country is so incredibly indebted.
0: The airline Fly Dubai has announced a full official investigation's underway into an apparent attempt to crash a flight on its way to Tel Aviv after the pilot managed to open the cockpit door despite being stabbed by his co-pilot. Here's Tim Wharton.
2: Smit Akshar was allegedly stabbed by his co-pilot but managed to open the cockpit door, allowing passengers to enter and restrain the attacker. Israeli Prime Minister Benjamin Netanyahu says the attacker, an Omani national, was arrested in Saudi Arabia, but he's now been transferred to the United Arab Emirates, where he's being questioned. In a call with Indian Prime Minister Narendra Modi, Captain Akshar said he had to do something.
3: I could feel that the aircraft was plunging, and I said to myself, this is the last push, Smit. Do it. The door is right there.
2: A review of safety regulations is being looked at after cockpit doors were locked following the September 11 attacks 25 years ago, where hijackers seized control and crashed planes into the World Trade Center in New York and near the Pentagon.
0: The G7 group of industrialised nations has agreed to release 100 million barrels of oil and diesel to ease pressure on fuel prices. Here's the BBC's Mike Ashdown.
4: The French President, Emmanuel Macron, confirmed that 100 million barrels of oil reserves would be released over the next 4 months. He said it would help maximise production at refineries and bring down diesel prices in a coordinated manner. High costs had caused an escalating row between European nations and America. President Trump had been threatening to ban US exports in order to bear down on domestic costs ahead of the midterm elections. But in a joint statement, the G7 leaders said no measures would now be taken to restrict fuel trading between partner countries.
0: Migration lawyers and agents who help people pursue baseless visa claims will be targeted under a federal government crackdown on those who profit from attempts to game the system. The crackdown's part of a broader overhaul as Labor seeks to reduce Australia's migration numbers. New rules for international students have started following changes to skilled visa processing last week. CEO of the Migration Institute of Australia, Peter Van Vliet, is welcoming the crackdown.
5: The great majority of migration agents and migration lawyers operate under the law. We have a very clean profession, and it's the fake operators that are ones that are causing the problems, and it's great news that the government's going after them.
0: Politicians from across the divide are coming together to remember the ex-Liberal Minister Bruce Baird, who's died at the age of 84. Mr Baird was the Deputy Liberal Leader in New South Wales, 1992 to 1994, and influential in delivering the Sydney Olympics before entering federal politics in the Sydney seat of Cook. He's survived by his sons Steve and former New South Wales Premier Mike, and daughter, the journalist Julia. Mr Baird reflected on the shifting sands of the Liberal Party at the time of his retirement back in 2007.
6: I was concerned about people's social welfare and humanitarian issues, and I thought that the small L end of the Liberal Party captured that best. Of course, since that time, the small L end has become a little smaller, which is regret. You know, I regret, but I still feel that that's where I belong.
0: And a host of Australian music stars will take part in tomorrow's NRL Grand Final entertainment as part of a special tribute to South Sydney player Jai Arrow. The ensemble includes pop singer Amy Shark and members from the Screaming Jets, Grinspoon, Peking Duck and Teen Jesus and the Gene Teasers. The ABC understands the group will perform a series of covers, including You'll Never Walk Alone, ahead of the game between the Roosters and the Newcastle Knights. That's the latest from ABC News.
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8: If you are in driving public transporting distance of Newcastle, they have hundreds of artists descending upon the town. So we'll tell you what is going on and what you might be able to see there, and take you elsewhere around this country to see what interesting festivals are going on. We just heard from Formidable Vegetable, the band. Ken from Canberra says, Formidable Vegetable's first album, A Rhymer's Guide to Permaculture, taught me so much. It was the soundtrack to my life for years. Whenever I had a problem, it would have the answer. Kevin says, such variety in your show tonight, Ash. Awesome range of ideas and music. Thanks, Kevin. Thank you. We had Formidable Vegetables and we've had Hugs. A fair bit of variety today. So you can listen back if you enjoy the content after the program. But you also make it more interesting when your curveballs show up. So if you'd like to text me, you can text 0437 774 774 or call in on 1300 800 222. Let us now see what the markets hold for us today. Mike Girardi is an independent finance consultant in New York. Hello, Mike.
9: Very good morning to you, Ashwin. Oh, how are things down there?
8: Very good. We just had some vegetable-based music. When you need to chill out and unwind in the world of finance, what do you put on?
9: What do I put on? I like all kinds of music. I have been, since 1977, I have been recording music and making my own playlists. And I have, I think, close to 100 DVDs that I've now downloaded online. And I just like all kinds of music.
8: Oh, so from, when you say
9: from rock to pop, it's like, I mean, all kinds.
8: When you say recording, not you playing, but recording other people's music and creating.
9: Yeah, recording, yeah. Oh, that's, exactly.
8: That's
9: exactly.
8: Lovely. There's music for every mood there for you.
9: Exactly. Well, I once had dreams of becoming a disc jockey.
8: Yeah.
9: But you have nothing to worry about. It's not going to happen.
8: I'm safe. You can go after this finance career is over. Why not become a DJ and sit in the Mediterranean and play music in Ibiza or something?
9: Exactly.
8: Good life ahead of you.
9: Anyway,
8: what about today, Mike?
9: You.
8: What does the Mike market hold?
9: Not a good day for stocks. Well, I mean, it's a very good day for stocks today, but that's because we had some bad news. It's kind of perverse for stocks. U.S. stocks, they're broadly higher, mainly on the back of a cool jobs report. But that eased concerns that the September eased concerns that there may not be a rate hike in October from the Federal Reserve. The September non-farm payrolls report showed job growth slowed to just 29,000, well below expectations of 84,000. And the unemployment rate ticked up slightly to 4.2%. The report will take pressure off of Treasury yields, which have been going up lately, and is fueling optimism that the Federal Reserve will have room to remain accommodative. Also today, we have crude oil prices. They're retracing slightly from recent highs. And that's helping relieve the broad market anxiety about inflation and high borrowing costs. In addition, we had earnings, not earnings, but we had price.

0: S&P is up 0.7%, and NASDAQ's up 1.1%. Crude oil at the moment is down $1.67 to $91.20. Gold is down $29.30 to $41.73. Silver's down 46 cents to 60, spot 72. And copper's up 3.2 cents to 6.57. The Aussie's doing a little better on our market, up 0.2 cents to 69.51. And your market is also poised to trade a little bit higher, up 15 to 20 points when the market opens. And that's it.
1: Thank you, Michael. Catch you next week.
0: Okay. Have a great week, Ashwin. And yeah, I'll talk to you next week.
1: Catch you then. 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
1: Let's go travelling after this. We'll cross to Newcastle, where there's a fun festival that has attracted many artists. We'll see what Newcastle has in store for us. This is Hootie and the Blowfish. I Only Want to Be With You.

0: noisier, more festival, maybe more colourful perhaps. 400 artists have gathered into the town. There's events across the city. Let us find out more about that. Tori Loudon is the organiser of the event, festival director, and can tell you more. Hello, Tori.
1: Good morning. Thank you for having me.
0: Lovely to have you on to take us into this festival, which seems to transform Newcastle in some way. Can you explain some of the highlights of this festival?
1: Sure. So, yeah, New Annual, as you said, is a 10-day festival of art, music and ideas. I think what makes it special is that we take art out into beautiful Newcastle iconic locations like the Newcastle Ocean Baths. We use the beaches, we use the parks. So it's very much about, celebrating Newcastle creativity, telling, you know, great stories. There's so many amazing artists that live in Newcastle, but really using the city as a playground and a platform.
0: That sounds like an exciting way to present art. So what can we see there in these parks and locations around Newcastle?
1: So one of my favourite ways to start the day is 8 o'clock today and 8 o'clock tomorrow morning, because we've only got two more days left of the festival,
0: is
1: a beautiful free dance piece around Canoe Pool. So Canoe Pool is right next door to Newcastle Ocean Baths. Catapult are the dance company. It's a very gorgeous 30-minute free meditative way to start the day. Then you can go and have a swim and a dip. We've commissioned Damien Frost, who's an incredible photographer from the UK. He's been based here on a residency for 5 weeks, capturing the local queer community and adding it to his existing sort of back catalogue of all these incredible theatrical photos called Night Flowers, about people who come out at night and bloom. So then you can go to the Watt Space Gallery, have a look at Damien Frost's Night Flowers. You can go and see Circa, who are probably like one of Australia's leading physical theatre circus companies, do a show called Wolf, eight incredible acrobatics on stage. That's this afternoon. And then you can go to Global Table, which is a big free community celebration of food and culture, and eat lots of delicious things. And then you can go and see Chats 10, Look 3 with Annabel Crabb or Lee Sales, if that's your thing. Or you can go and see a show called Triceratops, which is a beautiful gay love dinosaur. And there's many more. There's a lot. There's a lot in the program. They're just a few.
0: A lot of variety. But as a festival director, within all that variety, was there something specific you were trying to do? Did you have a vision for this year's festival?
1: Look, I talk about salt and steel in terms of Newcastle, because the salt is obviously the beautiful beaches and the, you know, the baths. And then there's the steel part, which is more the sort of DIY industrial punk heritage. Also tapping a bit into that sort of music history of Newcastle. So, for example, on Thursday night, we had a big free punk night. All generations of punk. Tonight we have our final night of Soak, which is Karen Lee Andrews, which is doing beautiful gospel soul down at the Ocean Baths. So for me, it's very much this thing about bringing the best of the rest of Australia to Newcastle, and then really cementing Newcastle creativity at the heart of it, and telling the story of what makes Newcastle fabulous.
0: I was just thinking, was Silverchair from Newcastle?
1: Yes, they were. There's a lot of... We've got Tony Mott, who's an amazing photographer, rock and roll photographer, and we've got lots of photos of Silverchair and an exhibition that he's put on. We even have a show called Autotune, which is a bit about Silverchair, about growing up young boys in regional towns, Silverchair-obsessed. So, yes, absolutely from here.
0: I wonder, why does Newcastle have that punk heritage? From Brisbane, where I am, there was the Bjelke Petersen years led to a lot of punk reaction to that government. Is there something about Newcastle, the geography, the governance, that led to that strong music scene?
1: Absolutely. I think it's a combination of all those things. I think it was definitely politics. I think Newcastle was very much a blue-collar, still working, you know, class town. I think there was a bit of an anti-authoritarian sort of feel to the place. It's still here. Don't worry. If the Knights don't win, watch out. It's still here, absolutely. But I think there's also this real, what I call this real sort of DIY aesthetic, where you just get on and you make stuff and you do stuff. Mm. And maybe that's because you don't come from the big city and there's less to do, so you end up making it yourself. So lots of warehouse parties and backyard concerts and, you know, raves under concrete, you know, bypasses, all of that.
0: Yeah.

0: That is Hootie and the Blowfish. I only want to be with you.
1: ABC Radio with Ashwin Zedkar.
0: We heard from Charlie, didn't we, from Formidable Vegetable, saying he did a 10-day silent retreat to explore the inner self before that. Well, there are some very different 10 days of experience you can have in Newcastle,

0: It still happens, and I do think it's a combination of economics, politics, and a little bit of a, you know, F you, you know, authority. Yeah.
1: Well, blue collar towns are known for that punk spirit, and they do good rock bands and rebellion and things. Is this festival trying to add a little bit of something else, other kinds of art forms to that really traditional blue collar art form? Maybe take it somewhere else. A slight adjustment to Newcastle's identity, even.
0: Oh, look, absolutely. And that to me was, I mean, I moved to Newcastle 2 years ago and I couldn't believe just how many artists lived in Newcastle. And part of the reason why I took the job is that was really appealing to me. But I don't know if that's always a side of Newcastle that is known. So that's why I've made Newcastle, like, local talent is like 70% of the program. And they're internationally and nationally known artists, but people just don't necessarily know that they come from Newcastle. So for me, it was very much about telling this other side of the story.
1: Are the audiences mainly at the moment from Newcastle or people coming up from Sydney and other places?
0: No, we're getting lots of people. I think Hobart so far is the most far-flung I've found. I always chat to people. We do surveys, all of that, of course. But, you know, we know people come from Melbourne, they come from Sydney, they come from... I mean, definitely all around the Hunter and up and down the coast, as you would expect. But I'm pleased to say that our reputation is growing.
1: And you've got a couple of days left. If someone would like to come along and maybe choose one or two events, what's the best website or social to visit?
0: So I've got a new annual. It's all there. And I would say definitely the weather's looking good. Definitely come and do soak at the Newcastle Ocean Bars tonight. It's an absolute highlight. And I think Karen Lee Andrews there is going to blow everyone away. As I said, I'll do Wolf. I'd squeeze that in. I'd squeeze in the food stuff. And then you can take a pic of the other visual art from the other theatre. But yes, plenty. Two more days to squeeze it in.
1: Fun festival. And thanks for giving us that history lesson on Newcastle as well. It's fascinating. Tori, thanks for your time today.
0: Thank you for having me. Bye.
1: That is Festival Director Tori Loudon from New Annual Festival.
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1: Let's travel now to Brisbane, and now the punk city, where we're talking about the Joe Bjelke-Petersen years, but this is not about punk. Judith Hoyle is a member of the Toondah Alliance, which is celebrating the Art of Conservation Festival at Cleveland. Hello. Hello there, Judith.
3: Hello. Good morning. Good morning, listeners.
1: Tell us about your festival.
3: Well, this is about the Toondah Harbour campaign, which was a years-long battle to prevent a huge development out onto the internationally important wetlands. And over the course of that campaign, artists just threw themselves at it. You know, we had communities building a giant puppet. We put on several really top-end art displays. We used community art. So we had Welcome Back Shorebirds events and Farewell Shorebirds events twice a year. And the community would come along and they would be painting birds. They would be taking them along the flyways. It actually united the community. The creativity that it caused was just amazing. And for me, it was one of the reasons we won that campaign.
1: How did that campaign end? Can you take us into the events of how it all culminated?
3: Well, how it all culminated, so a draft environmental impact statement was released in November 2023. 26,000 people, supporters against that development, put in submissions. The minister then in March came up and met with the Toondah Alliance, and in early April she advised the developers that she would not approve the development.
1: I was wondering, tell us about the nature that's been saved with that decision. What are the highlights for people when they wander around?
3: Well, the highlights are that where they were going to build the 3,500 apartments was within the boundaries of the Moreton Bay, Pumicestone and Ramsar site, which is an internationally significant wetland. It's home to and provides feeding grounds and roosting grounds for critically endangered birds, including the eastern curlew and godwits. the international damage this would have done had it been approved, we can't overstate that. So just having, learning that art as a method of our advocacy and the power of it has been just so strong. We're bringing the artists and the storytellers together today. That starts at 12. People can come along. We've got community art. We've got professional art. We've set up the Scout Hall, so it just looks fantastic. So people can see what we did over years and years of the campaign.
1: So I'm guessing there must be a lot of artists, art about the birds and the wetlands in general. Can you take us through some of the works that we could see?
3: Yes. Well, for example, one of the community events that we had, people came along and they painted the shorebirds on panels, and that's been made into a giant quilt. We had cut out birds that... and one of our community artists, she actually mapped out the flyway that they take all the way from Australia up into the Yellow Sea, up into Russia and Antarctica and the Arctic. So people can see that. The giant puppet. So we've got a giant Eastern Curlew puppet called Biko. That was made by a community arts group in the mountains, well over an hour from the... from the site, and they would come down for every campaign, every celebration that we had, and Biko would walk along. So that's one of the highlights, but just hundreds and hundreds of different examples of community and professional art that was devoted, all about the birds. We had children painting birds and adults painting birds, all sorts of things. And there's opportunities for that again today. People are going to be able to join us in an art event.
1: Yeah, it sounds like it's art and also a remembrance of the battle that artists and storytellers and activists fought together for a common cause. Judith, what's the website if people would like to come along?
3: We don't have a website, but if there'll be postings on Facebook, if they just Google Art of Conservation, but it's at the Scout Hall, Cleveland. Tomorrow it starts at 9, it goes to 3:30. Lots of community activities. We've got musicians playing. We've got storytellers telling their story about what these birds do and why they're so important. And that storytelling combined with community art really helped the community stick to the very, very long game, because it was a long game.
1: Does sound like it. And Judith, thanks for taking us into your story as well.
3: Thank you very much. Thank you. Good morning.
1: Good morning. Judith Hoyle there is a member of the Toondah Alliance there. So the festival, as mentioned, was the Art of Conservation Festival at Cleveland on Brisbane's Bayside.
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1: On the other side of the news, if you would like to keep exercising as you get older, don't fret. Gordon Lynch is here with some suggestions and tips. Stick around for that conversation and some personal, maybe not personalised advice, but general tips that you can use right away. This is Harry Styles with Watermelon Sugar here on ABC Radio overnights.

0: That's Harry Styles with Watermelon Sugar. You're listening to ABC Radio Overnights. We're about to cross over, if you stay with the program, to Gordon Lynch to talk about how to exercise well as you get older. That's coming up in 5 minutes.
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0: ABC News with Melanie Scott. Residents near Leongatha, southeast of Melbourne, have been shaken by one of the biggest earthquakes in the region for two decades. Geoscience Australia says the 4.8 magnitude quake has struck at a shallow depth of 10 kilometres, although there have been no reports of injuries or damage so far. Hardy Gassimi from Geoscience Australia says they've received more than 14,000 reports from people who felt the quake, some as far away as Melbourne.
1: Over the past 20 years, we have had more than 200 events in the region, but most of them, they were like a moderate to small. So this one is the second largest after the 2012 Moy earthquake.
0: The SES says there's no immediate threat to the community and no action is required. French President Emmanuel Macron has announced that G7 nations will release 100 million barrels of oil over the next 4 months following an agreement aimed at easing pressure on fuel prices. The BBC's Nick Beek reports.
2: Across Europe, diesel prices have shot up along with the wider cost of living. So the prospects of a US diesel export ban squeezing European consumers even further focused minds. President Macron hastily convened the G7 and appears to have persuaded President Trump to abandon his threat. Yet another transatlantic rift has been healed for now. But the underlying problems causing this global fuel crisis have not been resolved. Nor can they be. While the wars in Ukraine and Iran continue, the Strait of Hormuz is choked and supply chains remain blocked.
0: Unions in France are calling for teachers to strike as President Emmanuel Macron's government battles to contain increasingly violent protests over classroom conditions and funding. Tim Wharton reports.
3: The French Ministry of Education is reporting that 560 schools have been affected by protests. In Paris, the front doors of two establishments have been damaged by fire, and in Tours and central France, there are reports of protesters looting shops. The government has begun negotiating with student unions, and there have been talks about meeting some of their demands. This comes after trade unions have called for a teacher strike on Tuesday, a week after public sector workers walked out. The government hopes that it can de-escalate the tensions and separate students with genuine grievances from hard-left militants it believes are helping stir up the unrest.
0: Hundreds of protesters have cried shame after the Spanish Parliament voted down two measures the government wanted to introduce to tackle a housing crisis. Here's the story with BBC's Guy Hedgecoe.
4: With these measures, the left-wing coalition government of Pedro Sánchez had hoped to defuse the wave of protests which had swept across Spain in recent days and take the initiative on the issue of the housing crisis, which has seen rental costs soar. Parties on the right voted against these decree laws, which had sought to provide greater protection for tenants. There were angry scenes outside Congress after the result of the vote as protesters chanted their disapproval. Hundreds of demonstrators have pitched tents in Madrid's Puerta del Sol Square over the last week. Nationwide demonstrations are expected over the weekend.
0: English Premier League soccer club Manchester City says it will appeal the findings of an independent investigation that found the football juggernaut guilty of over 100 breaches of financial rules. Europe correspondent Elias Kluwer has more from London.
5: The most successful English football club in the past decade, Manchester City, was found guilty of 114 charges brought against them by the English Premier League. The league said from 2009 to 2018, Man City ran a disguised funding scheme designed to make the club look richer than it was. Premier League rules stipulate that teams must spend what they earn, and it's alleged the club inflated its bottom line so it could spend millions on the best players in the world. The investigation into the accounts took 5 years.

0: is, but Manchester City says it will appeal the verdict, which is likely to drag out the case for another several months.
1: Sydney Roosters prop Lindsay Collins says it's surreal to be preparing for his first NRL Grand Final. Collins made his first Grand Final debut in 2017, but wasn't selected for either of the Tricolours' last two Grand Finals in 2018 and 2019. The 30-year-old has told ABC Sport it's been a long road back to a season decider.
2: 18 and 19, it was awesome to be a part of and such an awesome experience and have such wonderful memories there, and probably a little bit naive and thinking it was that easy. And then as the years went on, it was the realisation hit that it's not that easy and it does take a bit of grit and hard work to sort of get back there.
1: The Roosters will take on Newcastle in tomorrow's Grand Final at Stadium Australia. ABC News.
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4: Good morning. You know, as we get older, we need to change the way we exercise. Some exercise looks fantastic. It's very glamorous, lots of leaps and jumps and spins, but it might not be the best thing for us to do as we get older. I just fell on my tailbone the other day, so I've been given permission to not go to the gym by the doctor. But even when I do start again, I probably need to be a bit careful working with a tailbone bruise. So whatever state you might be in physically from injury or age, it makes sense to tailor the exercise you do to where your body's at. So we have Professor Gordon Lynch joining us to take us through what exercise might be suitable as we get older. And if you have your questions on this, give us a call on 1300 800 222 or text 0437 774 774. Let's have that talk after this here on ABC Radio Overnights. This is Amy Shark with Everybody Rise.

0: I like that. The song comes full circle, doesn't it? It starts with plucking, it ends with plucking. And that's what we do as a human life. You know, we start and we end in a similar state where we might need a little bit of help. But either way, we have our most exuberant years in the middle, in our 20s and 30s, where we're at our feistiest when it comes to exercise. But should we be slowing down? We know we should. How, though? How should we adjust the way we work out as the years pass? In order to give you some tips and suggestions, Professor Gordon Lynch joins you now. Gordon is a director of the Centre for Muscle Research in the Department of Physiology at the University of Melbourne, and he can help us figure this all out. Hello, Gordon.
1: Hello, Ashwin.
0: It's not easy. We all have to get older. We don't like it, but what are some of the ways that we change, and what are the key things we should know about when it comes to exercise?
1: Yeah, I think the first thing we need to do is recognise what's at stake. And people who age gracefully tend to be sort of realistic about life, and they find a balance between the inevitability of what lies ahead and what can be achieved to stay healthy and vital, not just living longer, but remaining in good health. It's the term that's sort of bandied around a lot now is the term health span. So, you know, remaining in good health and in good quality of life. Now, when I started doing the health and fitness segment on this program, I was in my 30s, and now I'm in my 60s. And what I've learned is that, you know, life and your health can be actually remarkably unpredictable. And that's the reason why I champion health and lifestyle and fitness, you know, so passionately. It's to help prepare people for what can be predicted, but also for the unexpected as well. And someone like myself, I've practiced what I've preached all the years. I think at some stage I've sort of had foolishly worn this cloak of invincibility. You know, I'd never fall ill or I'd struggle, but I was quite wrong about that, and I've shared my own health journey with our listeners, and they know, you know, for the last 5 years since my bowel cancer diagnosis, you know, it's been dominated by ongoing medical issues. I've been recovering in recent weeks from having prostate surgery, and I'm having heart surgery in a few weeks. But I want to emphasise that exercise has been a constant throughout those challenges, and it's helped me face and manage the physical and the psychological stresses of going through those things. It's helped my recovery. It's helped me in my ability to keep doing my job and so on. So I think exercise doesn't make you invincible. I've certainly learned that. But it does help manage life in many ways. And although many people try to deny it, aging, I think, is a little bit more predictable. Aging, you know, we know that there are certain bodily changes that can lead to health problems. And so the question is, you know, what can we do to mitigate these sort of age-related effects? Now, I think good lifestyle, the habits we have, can slow the rate at which these age-related changes occur. If I'm going to stop aging, I mean, the idea of stopping aging and living forever is just, it's just fanciful. It's sort of grateful because, you know, we really should be thinking about, you know, what the time we have and making the most of that. But it's never too late to change poor habits and reap the rewards of health. And I think that's the important message about exercise, is that it's never too late to benefit. So I think the first thing we do, Ashwin, is we sort of throw out the conventional views about aging. And many people believe that, you know, aches and pains are a normal part of growing older. But it doesn't necessarily have to be the case. Yes, there will be wear and tear on the body, and that's expected with aging. But, you know, stiff joints and other body aches shouldn't necessarily be standard byproducts of the aging process. And in many cases, inactivity is to blame. And if we can get active and stay active, that can benefit the body's systems. And a key component of any healthy aging program is going to be exercise. So you're never too old to exercise. It's never too old to derive benefits from that. You need to be sensible about how you do that. You need to be safe in the way you practice it. And it should be done under the direction of your GP or your health specialist, just to make sure that you're doing the right things. There are other things, I think, that go with exercise as part of this lifestyle approach to healthier aging and aging gracefully. And that is, I think, being connected with others is really important, and that leads to what we describe as emotional vitality. You know, that's an important part of it. People that feel good about themselves and connected to others, they tend to be living a more enriched life. And I think that's sometimes easier said than done, but if we actively seek that, that can be very helpful. Other things that we've mentioned on the show over many years is keeping the brain stimulated. So being cognitively active in old age can help protect or improve a person's mental sharpness. So if you're engaging in mentally stimulating activities, that hopefully can reduce the likelihood of developing either dementia or Alzheimer's-related diseases. To challenge your mind every day by reading, doing puzzles, engaging in conversation, respectful debate and so on, doing challenging arithmetic, those sort of mind-stimulating tasks, because we're talking about a holistic approach. It's not just about the muscles and the joints and the bones. It's we're thinking about the whole body health. Another thing especially important for our listeners on this show is about sleep. Sleep needs don't change as we get older. And regardless of age, everyone needs to rest and recharge. But aging can affect different body processes that influence how long and how well you sleep. And over the years on the show, we've talked about this concept of sleep hygiene. Now, these are sort of strategies to help you get more restful and get more restorative sleep. And it involves exercising daily, hopefully, spending time outdoors, reducing alcohol, reducing caffeine and so on. And I think those things are really important as part of the sleep hygiene. Not all of it, but it's certainly a big part of it. The other thing that when you go with exercise, and we push exercise a lot, but it's also the other aspect of that is diet. So being overweight can increase risks of coronary heart disease, some cancers and so on. So any systematic plan that we say we're aging gracefully should be about promoting healthy eating. One diet that gets a lot of attention is the Mediterranean diet, and that's one that's rich in fish and plant-based food. That's been linked to protection from cognitive decline, cardiometabolic diseases, many cancers and so on. We talk a lot about protein intake as well. That's certainly important, especially when it goes with, we talk about diet and exercise together. A good diet helps make exercise more effective, and that's especially in relation to resistance training, lifting weights that we promote along the show for preserving, bone health, joint health and muscle health. The other thing, the last couple of things I wanted to mention about aging gracefully is being aware of your senses. So older adults, they often experience age-related changes to different body systems, but pay particular attention, I think, to the impact on the five senses, so hearing, sight, smell, taste, and touch. The idea is not to ignore the natural changes that aging brings, but just be aware of these changes, when and if they occur, and therefore be proactive in mitigating their impact. So that means regular consultation with your GP or your specialist, keeping track of your health. So if you have a personal investment and awareness of your health, that's going to be really important for the journey. And I think especially knowing what can be done if issues arise. And the final sorts of things I want to mention are about attitude. So having a positive attitude, we know growing older can be an emotional journey as well. And I think the best way to deal with life's challenges is having a positive attitude. And I think that's much easier said than done because life throws up a lot of challenges to us, but a positive outlook can help manage stress. And I think resilience, which we talk a lot about, benefits from having an optimistic outlook, but staying calm and positive can lower stress and contribute to a healthier life. And that's a program in and of itself. I think it's something I need to, I'll go back to think about some strategies we can do to manage life stretches. And I think the final thing is about serenity. And I've mentioned this before, but the serenity prayer provides, I think, a guide for aging gracefully. And it goes along the lines of, grant me the serenity to accept the things I cannot change, the courage to change the things I can, and the wisdom to know the difference. And I think that's a very powerful and meaningful adage. And if we embrace that, I think it provides, I think, a viable path for aging well and aging productively and hopefully aging gracefully. So a few tips there, Ashwin, on life and exercise as part of it, but it's a lot more than that too.
0: Very good tips. And I like that serenity prayer. I think it's a similar stoic idea. You can't control everything, so focus

0: on what you can control. You'll just burn yourself out if not. Now, I have a couple of questions from texters that have messaged Gordon, but before then, on that positivity, there's just a couple of messages for you that have come in. Anna says, please wish Gordon Lynch all the best for his upcoming heart surgery and thank you for your expertise. And Tom in Whittlesea says, well done on all your years and good work explaining life and exercise, Gordon. You provide a realistic perspective on both motivating our good lives.
1: Anna and Tom, thank you. It's very encouraging to hear that. It really pushes me to keep doing what I do and to get that positive feedback. To know that I'm connecting, it's really special. So I really appreciate that. So thank you.
0: Yeah, that's a common idea. People really love this segment and hearing from you. As for those questions, Anne says, I'm a reasonably fit 62-year-old, 53-kilogram female. I walk in the hills, I stretch at home, and I get some weekly line dancing in. But I would like to improve cardio at home, would like to start skipping. How should I start this? And would I do it daily, not to wear myself out?
1: It's a very good question. I have covered skipping before, and what we need to be mindful. Skipping can be quite a challenging activity, and you can do continuous skipping. You can do rounds of skipping, like boxers will do certain rounds. They work in say a minute, a 2 minute, or 3 minute rounds, and then have a minute rest, and then they go back, and you keep doing that, and that's how they build up this amazing cardiorespiratory fitness. Skipping can be a very good exercise for all of us. What we need to be mindful of is skipping in terms of bouncing. We need to introduce the body to that challenge. And sometimes we think, I'll grab a skipping rope, off I go, I start doing some skipping. And the next day your feet are so sore, your joints are sore because you haven't prepared the body for the exercise. So skipping is a challenging exercise. It's a great exercise, but we have to do it intensively. So you start off very slowly. You might do 5 minutes only, and just allow the body to get attuned to the type of challenge that it's facing. And there are various ways we can change the skipping tempo and so on. So it's something I'll put for Anne on the list, and I think I'll certainly have various programs about skipping we can do. And I did used to skip a lot when I was younger. Not so much now. One of my sons is very good at skipping. He does a tremendous amount of skipping, but he actually did get, you got to wear the proper footwear. You make sure you've got the right stability when you're bouncing and the cushioning, because it can be, you are bouncing. It's a very good activity, but we need to do it intensively. So I'll tackle that in the weeks ahead.
0: Gigi from Hobart has asked you, I would like an explanation as to what weight-bearing exercise means.
1: Yeah, so weight-bearing exercise or load-bearing exercises is something where if we do the opposite of that, non-weight-bearing exercise is something such as swimming exercise, where the buoyancy of the water is taking that load off the joints and so on. And the combination of those activities is going to be very important. When we're thinking about maintaining bone health, joint health and muscle health, it's all centered around load-bearing exercises. So that means we're lifting loads, where our skeleton is giving the challenge of an increasing load. We're sort of twisting and turning and so on, and we're stressing those body systems, but we're doing it in a controlled manner. So weight-bearing exercises are the ones which are essential for the body systems of, we're talking about bone cell formation and repairing cartilage and all those sorts of things. Non-weight-bearing exercises is if you've got a certain injury, it could be osteoarthritis, it could be rheumatoid arthritis, it could be other things that are preventing you from doing load-bearing activities, then you can still exercise with some of that load taken off, and that is in a non-weight-bearing situation such as wading or swimming in a pool, and you can exercise quite effectively in that way as well. So different types of exercises depending upon your capability, but if you can, I would always be promoting safe load-bearing exercises that are going to be helpful for those body systems.
0: Professor Gordon Lynch is answering your questions today. RE skipping exercise, I often find myself skipping exercise, says Huey. All right, great ageing tips. I plan to age disgracefully, however, says Liz. So,
1: good on you, Liz. Very good.
0: Got a couple. And now this one has come in from Linda saying, to keep moving is the key. I love training older clients and love to see the difference the oldies see in themselves. When

0: they start moving again. We don't do anything fancy, just some basic strength and balance movements that we need in everyday life to keep our everyday activity and help prevent falls. Keep it simple and fun. That's from Linda.
1: I think that's a very good advice. And the idea is getting active and staying active. And the message that Linda has about falls and balance, all those things that our body systems, we can predict, we might be slower reactive, we need to prepare the body for those sorts of things. So those exercises are really important. And the message part of that is it's never too late to benefit. Yes, we need to be sensible about the way we exercise. We don't have to exercise the way we did when we were 20 or 30. We do a little bit more sensible exercises. But those things that Linda mentioned are about, it's almost like functional training. These are exercises that benefit activities of daily living and how you perform those tasks. If we can do exercise that make those tasks just that little bit easier, that we can go through the day without feeling fatigued, that we can go through those activities without feeling pain and so on, and perform them independently, that's the key outcome that we're striving for. And that's the reason why we're exercising and doing all the other lifestyle things. It's about the quality of the life, striving for that independence for as long as possible, and that's about health span. And that's the key message of today.
0: Phil has texted from Swan Hill to say, thank you, Gordon. I've been listening to you for 20 or so years. I'm 70 and still exercise with cardio for 1 hour a day and low weights for half an hour and stretching. Thank you for your input and all the best for your heart surgery.
1: Wow, that's tremendous. And that's a great combination of different exercises. So you've got the heart and lungs and that thing covered with the cardio exercises, and you've also got the strength exercises and the stretching, the range of motion and balance. That's a healthy an exercise prescription for healthy aging right there. So still living the dream there. That's aging well and that's aging productively. Wonderful.
0: And with those low weights, do we need to though still work on our heavier weight strength resistance as we get older?
1: Well, I think we're learning more that we don't have to be lifting heavy weights in order to maintain muscle health, bone health and joint health. We can lift lighter loads and do that sensibly to get the desired outcome. If we can, the idea of resistance training, Ashwin, is it's meant to be progression. So we part of the principles of exercise is that we have progression built into the program. But once your body gets used to doing a certain load that you're lifting, it's pretty comfortable doing that, and it won't get to that next level unless we challenge it with that next level. So progression is built in, the overload principle that we talk about a lot. We need to do that sensibly, changing how much load we're lifting. You only have to lift a little bit more or change the repetitions that you're doing and so on, or how many exercises you're doing in total. All of those things add up to the exercise prescription, the program that you're doing. But the balance there is that if you can't be lifting heavier weights, you can still be lifting light weights and still getting benefits in other areas as well. And I think that's part of the thing that we're talking about, is that the exercise prescription has to be tailored for you and for what you can and you can accomplish, but making sure that there's that built-in progression in there so you're challenging yourself to get to that next level. And that's how we get to the next level of fitness.
0: Gordon, there's 2 minutes to the news. Is there anything we either haven't covered or you'd like to warn people against when it comes to exercising as they get older?
1: I just think about it's easier to hear someone talking about, you need to do this and you need to do that, but you have to think about your own situation. I mentioned about this idea about investing in your own health and taking responsibility for your health. That's the consultation with your GP or your specialist. So I think we need to know what the starting base is. And it's better to be aware of things rather than suddenly they creep up on you. And that's certainly in some of the situations I've faced, is that I should have been a little bit more proactive about certain things, about predicting what should have been ahead. And I think if you have that relationship with your GP, you do a regular blood test, you monitor those parameters, but you consult with them about what exercise you should be doing that's suitable for you, but also challenging for you in the right ways. We don't want to aggravate certain conditions you have, but exercise can help manage those conditions as well. So that relationship is very important, and it's an ongoing one, Ashwin.
0: Very good. You've just been hearing from Professor Gordon Lynch, Director of the Centre for Muscle Research in the Department of Physiology at the University of Melbourne. One last text message to read to you, Gordon. Gordon, from Jenny. Gordon, you will come out of this op

0: firing guns. You couldn't be more prepared, and that's all you can be. We love and are very grateful for you. All the best, and thank you.
1: Oh, thank you, Jenny. That's heartwarming, and I appreciate it very much. So thank you to Jenny, and thank you to all our listeners for your support. It means a lot to me, and I'm very grateful.
0: Thank you, Gordon. And I'll be back with you for one more weekend overnight. Just a reminder, because Daylight Savings kicks in at 2 a.m. tomorrow morning, Eastern Standard Time, the show will be 3 hours just next Sunday, back to 4 hours the following week. That's it for me. I'm Ashwin Sedkar. 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It's news time.
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0: Good morning. This is ABC Hunter News. I'm Piper Duffy. The Greens industry spokesperson, Abigail Boyd, says governments are dreadfully exposed to AI models breaching data. Last night, the New South Wales government says it was notified by OpenAI that a rogue agent accessed historical information and data on fires that was not publicly available through the state's National Parks and Wildlife Service. It's the third AI-related cyber issue that's been raised by OpenAI in Australia in just over a week. Ms. Boyd says the issue needs to be addressed by both state and federal governments.
1: The responsible thing for the government to do, other than demand that these companies actually tell them exactly what else has occurred and does it in a timely way, is to proactively audit our databases.
0: The Australian Olympic Committee has paid tribute to former Liberal politician Bruce Baird, who has died aged 84. His daughter, Julia Baird, shared the news of his death yesterday on social media, writing that he had died suddenly. Mr. Baird was first elected to New South Wales Parliament in 1984 and is remembered for securing Sydney's bid to host the 2000 Olympic Games. The committee said in a statement that his advocacy for the Games helped make a remarkable chapter in Australian Olympic history possible. The G7 group of industrialised nations has agreed to release 100 million barrels of oil and diesel to ease pressure on fuel prices. The BBC's Mike Ashdown reports.
2: The French President, Emmanuel Macron, confirmed that 100 million barrels of oil reserves would be released over the next 4 months. He said it would help maximise production at refineries and bring down diesel prices in a coordinated manner. High costs had caused an escalating row between European nations and America. President Trump had been threatening to ban US exports in order to bear down on domestic costs ahead of the midterm elections. But in a joint statement, the G7 leaders said no measures would now be taken to restrict fuel trading between partner countries.
0: Defence officials' protocols to identify and support personnel at risk of self-harm have been strengthened in the wake of the death of a corporal at the Williamtown Air Force Base. Giselle Wakatama reports.
3: This week, Defence had to publish its workplace health and safety failings linked to the suicide death of Corporal Timothy Evans at RAF Base Williamtown in 2020. It was fined $188,000, with the sentence including an adverse publicity order, the first for Defence under the Act. In a statement, Defence has told the ABC the loss of Corporal Evans has had a profound and lasting impact on his family, friends and colleagues. It says it's taken steps to strengthen the way it identifies and manages psychosocial risks to better support the health and well-being of its people.
0: Newcastle Knights centre Bradman Best says marking Sydney's Robert Toyer in tomorrow's NRL Grand Final will be a welcome challenge. The Knights take on the Roosters in the competition decider from 7:30 at Sydney's Stadium Australia. Best, who marked Toyer in the State of Origin decider earlier this year, says he's looking forward to them going head-to-head once again.
4: Yeah, he's a great player. He's been one of the best centres in the game, so for me, just do what I do best, be physical. But, I know I've got a tough opponent in front of me.
0: Rehabilitation of the Glendale mine near Singleton will be delayed, with a mine void set to be used for water storage instead. Infrastructure at the Glencore-owned site will be used to support its nearby Mount Owen, Ravensthorpe and Little operations under a modification approval from the state government. It means rehabilitation at the disused mine now won't have to be completed until 2039. The planning department says environmental conditions, including groundwater monitoring, can mitigate impacts. And to weather, becoming cloudy with a high chance of showers, chance of a thunderstorm late this afternoon and evening, light winds becoming northwest to northeasterly in the morning, Newcastle heading for tops of 24, Maitland 25, 27 in Singleton and 26 in Scone. Mostly sunny tomorrow with a chance of fog about the Upper Hunter in the early morning, slight chance of a shower along the coastal fringe, chance of a thunderstorm and about the Lower Hunter in the early morning. Light winds becoming northwesterly in the morning. 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
2: Well, good morning to you. Welcome to your Saturday, welcome to your weekend, welcome to your long weekend, and welcome to the grand final weekend with the Newcastle Knights on the cusp of doing something great. Something like this, perhaps.
3: Newcastle are the premiers. Second time in history.
2: Okay, that was 2001. Which, for ever patient and loyal Knights fans, feels so long ago. Let's be blunt, it was so long ago, a quarter of a century ago. That's how long they've been waiting for another premiership. Well, this weekend, are the Knights going to repeat history? Are they going to create history, becoming the first team in the NRL era to go from wooden spoon to premiers in the space of a season? Is it their time? As the sign has said all round the valley, it is our time. Has our time come? Well, someone who is hoping for that and has promised the keys to the kingdom, well, at least to the city, is Newcastle Lord Mayor Gavin Morris. This is what he said.
4: If you win the grand final, a civic reception awaits you at City Hall. And I'll make sure that every player of the 2026 season gets a key to the city, and I'll throw keys to the city into the coaching staff as well.
2: Keys for everyone. Well, this week the Lord Mayor hasn't been crafting keys, but shaking hands in Singapore as part of a trade delegation there. You may recall he spoke with us last week before he left for Singapore. Well, the Lord Mayor's back in time for the grand final, and he'll be joining us next hour to talk about his time in Singapore and whether the Knights' time has come. Lord Mayor Gavin Morris in an hour. And in a region filled with devoted Knights fans, we may well have found the most committed one here. Kelly Jean Johnston was there cheering the team out of town last Saturday. In fact, she spoke with us as she stood on the side of the Link Road at Wall's End, waving the flag as the fellas headed south for their game, the preliminary final. Kelly was at that game last Sunday. However, she won't be at the grand final tomorrow because Kelly is in the Australian Emus national touch football team. But such is Kelly's commitment, she did think about pulling out of that international competition wearing the green and gold so she could be here for the grand final.
5: I did, yeah, have that inkling of maybe not going. But, yeah, it's that's how much the Knights mean to me, and I know so many others around Newcastle and also around the country that are that have got that feeling at the moment for the Knights, just for love.
2: Yeah, that feeling. But Kelly, I don't know if many would pull off the green and gold in favour of the red and blue. That is one Uber fan there. Uber fan for the Knights. Oh, and also an Australian representative, Kelly Jean Johnston, a little later. As we speak, I think Kelly is at Sydney Airport getting ready to fly out. So she has taken on that role of being an Aussie representative, heading off to Tokyo. Kelly Jean, if you are listening at the moment at Sydney Airport, safe travels. And thank you for yarning with me. In our Voices from the Harbour, we hear from Craig Carmody, the CEO of Port of Newcastle. And in this wide-ranging chat, Craig looks into the crystal ball for Newcastle.

0: well. The voice of Lindsay Buckingham, two of the extraordinary voices from Fleetwood Mac. Five big voices in that band, five big personalities. Imagine managing that. Well, we'll find out what that is like. We won't have to imagine because we're going to be speaking with Fleetwood Mac's longtime former manager, an Australian, Dennis Dunstan, who is still managing artists. Indeed, one of his charges is Lake Macquarie Bound later today. The life of rock of Dennis Dunstan, just after nine. There is Gardening Talkback. There's our Saturday School very shortly. There's live music with Ella Day on Saturday sessions. And there's you. Always you. And I'd love to hear from you at any time in the course of our Saturday together. Tell me what you're up to tomorrow. How are you going to be watching the game? 0487 99 1233 is how you can get in touch, or 1300 33 1233. And I need someone to get in touch to be my weather correspondent. So 1300 33 1233. Phone through and say g'day to the most delightful gentleman. No, not me. My compadre and producer this morning. His name's Nick. Phone up, say g'day to Nick. And say, hey, I'll speak to the old bloke about what's happening weather-wise in my part of the Hunter. We'd love to hear from you. But before I hear from you, this is what the officials have to say.
1: Weather.
0: Cloudy day indeed coming in this morning. I got a bit wet. There was a bit of rain about. And we have been told there is a high chance of showers. Let's scratch that high bit. It's raining. It's more than high. It's here. The chance of a thunderstorm late this afternoon and evening. Light winds becoming northwest to northeasterly, 15 to 25 kilometres an hour in the morning, then becoming light in the evening. Daytime maximum temps low to high 20s. Right now around the valley, Newcastle 18, Paterson 17, Scone 16, Murrurundi Gap 16. We jump back up. Nelson Bay 18 degrees, and Spears Point at the northern tip of beautiful Lake Macquarie is also on 18 degrees. And just a reminder, I will let you know a few times in the course of the morning. It's the last day of regular hours. Here comes daylight saving. It'll start tomorrow at 2 a.m. So when you're lying there thinking about the grand final, can't sleep, just waiting, waiting, waiting for that 7:30 kickoff. Just remember at 2 a.m., you got to move your clock forward by 1 hour. Otherwise, when you turn on the television at 7:30, you'll wonder why you've missed the first hour of the game. I suspect that won't happen. Tomorrow, mostly sunny. The chance of fog about the Upper Hunter in the early morning. Slight chance of a shower. Near zero chance elsewhere beyond the coastal fringe. Chance of a thunderstorm as well about the Lower Hunter in the morning. Light winds becoming northwesterly, 20 to 30 k in the course of that morning. Overnight temps, 10 to 13. Daytime temps, 24 to 29 degrees. Don't forget, I need a grassroots Hunter correspondent for the weather. Give me a call, 1300 33 1233.
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0: And while you're at it, if you're out on the roads and come across anything and you think, oh, everyone should know about this issue, use that number, 1300 33 1233, hands-free. And if it's safe to do so, get the passenger to text through 0487 99 1233. I'm asking you to do that because you're out on the roads, and where I am, looking at a screen, it all looks good. No issues. That's how we like our Saturdays, isn't it? Especially long weekends. It is 13 past six. Out with a correspondent next, after the late, the great David Bowie. He doesn't want to head out.
2: To go out.
0: He just wants to stay in.

off his enormous Let's Dance album. And I reckon the subsequent tour, the Sirius Moonlight Tour, is one of the greatest concerts I have ever seen. The extraordinary David Bowie there with that massive hit, one of the many off that album, Modern Love, when he absolutely ruled the world. Well, he always ruled the world. Now he rules as the star man. Much missed. 17 past 6 here on 1233, ABC Newcastle and ABC Upper Hunter. You're with Scott Bevan. Good morning to you. And thank you to our team of weather correspondents around the valley who every week reliably let us know what's happening, such as Doug from Woodville. Morning to you, Doug. It's 18 degrees, 84% humidity, full cloud cover with very light rain overnight. Only 13 millimetres of rain across September. Have a good one. Cheers. Yeah, we're in October, of course. First weekend. So we can now reflect on how much rain we've had. Let's head up the Paterson River from Woodville to beautiful Vasey and to our Vasey correspondent, dairy farmer, philosopher, poet, photographer. He does it all. Dave, morning to you. 10 millimetres of rain in Vasey this week, which brought the September rainfall total for Vasey to 15 millimetres, well below the 50 millimetre average. Soil moisture is now at 29% on the surface and zero at 60 centimetres depth. Now, for a dairy farmer who needs green pastures, that is a huge worry. Currently, it is 16 degrees, 92% humidity with a few spots of rain overnight, the hills veiled in a thin, translucent, blue, smoky haze. And thin, high clouds are making it fully overcast, writes Dave. Thank you for that poetry and that forecast, Dave. And from Munich, Matt, Guten Morgen at Fullerton Cove. 19 degrees here at the moment at Fullerton Cove. 11 millimetres of rain for the week, which brought the total to 25 for the month, 549 for the year so far. Have a great long weekend, writes Munich Matt. Thank you, Munich Matt. And to beautiful Mary Wall, good morning to Postie.

0: G'day, how are you all?
1: Very well, mate. How is it there at the moment?
0: Mate, we've got cloud and everything. We've had a couple of flocks of pigeons fly over. That's about it.
1: Is there any rain falling amid those pigeons?
0: No, mate, no.
1: No rain at all. Oh, crikey.
0: We desperately need rain up here.
1: Yeah, crikey. So temperatures-wise, what are you looking at the moment in Murraywell?
0: 15 degrees, mate. Overcast. Excuse me.
1: Yeah, not at all. It's this time of the morning. I need to do the same, clear my throat. 15 degrees and overcast. So that holds some promise of rain. Is the forecast for rain in Murraywell?
0: Yeah, it is forecast rain today.
1: Oh, mate. And is it all dry around there? Because you've got some beautiful farms around you there. How dry are the paddocks?
0: It was very nice the last couple of months ago. It was nice and green up here, but we're going down to the brown again.
1: Oh, dear. All right. Well, hopefully the rain comes good in those clouds you've got hanging around.
0: Yeah.
1: What are your plans for the long weekend? Because I think you're a Knights fan from memory.
0: I will follow the Knights this weekend. Yes, we'll be following it. And from all the communities up here in the Upper Hunter, it's a lot of people are following them. So let's hope they can actually bring it home.
1: Absolutely. Let's hope they can bring it home after 25 years.
0: It's a long time, Scott.
1: I know, Posty, even for old blokes like us.
0: Very true.
1: Mate, you take it easy. Take care. Always love hearing from Murraywell. Appreciate your texts each and every Saturday, and all the better to speak with you.
0: Before I go, Scott, there is a country music weekend at Castles this weekend.
1: Oh, who's on the bill?
0: I don't know. I really don't know, mate. I only found out about it yesterday.
1: At the pub, or where is it?
0: No, it's at the near the showground there somewhere.
1: Fantastic.
0: And you can camp there and everything overnight.
1: So you can go listen to some country music tonight, camp there, and get home in time to watch the footy tomorrow.
0: Yep, yep.
1: And what a beautiful community, Cassilis.
0: Yes, it is.
1: Good on you, mate. Thank you.
0: All right.
1: We can always rely on you to tell us what's happening in that part of the valley.
0: You can.
1: Take it easy and go the Knights.
0: Go the Knights.
1: Posty, our Murraywell weather correspondent there. Don't forget, let me know what you're doing, where you're going to be watching the game from, maybe even the stadium tomorrow. You can get in touch any time, 0487 99 1233, or text through, that is the text actually, or you can phone, even better. Phone and have a yarn with me, 1300 33 1233, just as Posty just did, from Murraywell. And good morning to everyone in Cassilis. Or is it Cassilis? Oh, Scott, don't start that.
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1: It's a global thing. Okay, pick up your pencils, pay attention, look at the board. It's Saturday school.
5: Saturday school.
1: 3 weeks into Saturday school, and I don't know about you, but I feel smarter. Mind you, I've got a long way to go. Now, last week, we were joined by an English teacher from Tomaree High, Belinda Watson, and she taught us the word apricity. Apricity is that warm, beautiful feeling that you get when you have the sun hit you, especially on a cold winter's day. So we used apricity last week. So I wonder what the word is this week. But first, we need someone to teach us. Well, this week's logophile or word nerd or esteemed teacher, she can choose any one of those she wants, is Katara High's English teacher, Natalie Setz. Good morning, Ms. Setz. How are you?
6: I'm very well, thank you. How are you, Scott?
1: Very well, thanks. Now, it's the school holidays, and here you are working on a Saturday, what's more, at an obscene time, still teaching. What's going on? Yes.
6: Oh, look, I think most teachers will agree with me when I say that school holidays are dedicated often to a lot of schoolwork still. So, look, I don't mind at all to be talking about words, even if it is at 6:30 in the morning.
1: And you've got a challenging student here in me, so well done you. How long have you been a teacher?
6: I have been a teacher for about 10 years now.
1: Mm-hmm. What got you into teaching?
6: Look, I got into teaching a long roundabout way, I guess. I got into it through my love of literature and, through, you know, just loving studying arts and history and English at university and then, found my way to a Master's of Education through that.
1: Wow. Who's your favourite author, if I may ask, Natalie?
6: Oh, there are so many. for non-fiction, I would say Rebecca Solnit. She's fantastic. For fiction, I can't go past Virginia Woolf.
1: Aha. Do you aspire to, or perhaps you've already done this, write a novel?
6: Oh, look, I think an entire novel is beyond me. I do dabble in poetry every now and then when, you know, inspiration takes hold. But yes, look, I think possibly when I've got a bit more experience and I've got some funny stories to tell, I could write a story based on teaching, I think.
1: Well, you're in the right place for a whole lot of rich raw material.
6: Yes, exactly.
1: Now, you're going to teach us a word. What is your word for Saturday school?
6: This is actually my favourite word as well. The word is cacophony.
1: Tell us what cacophony means and why it is your favourite.
6: Well, look, I just love it because it's fun to say. I think, you know, we have, you know, the meaning of words, but I love words that do a lot of work. And cacophony is one of those words that actually imitates its meaning. So it comes from the Greek kakos, meaning bad, and then phony, meaning sound or voice. So it literally, you know, its etymology literally means bad sound. Yes, but it's not just one bad sound. Like it could be, a jackhammer could be a bad sound. A cacophony is more a mixture of lots of different sounds colliding chaotically. So, yes.
1: It does sound like something colliding, doesn't it? Cacophony.
6: It does. Yes, it's got those repeated C and K sounds that make it rather cacophonous.
1: I love it. And did you say it was Greek in origin?
6: Yes, it is. So, and you can, you know, the way that I actually explained it to my daughter the other day when she was asking me, Mum, what's your word you're going to say? And I said, it's cacophony. And the way I described it to her was think symphony, like a symphony orchestra and all those, you know, musical instruments working in harmony as one and sounding beautiful. Well, cacophony is like a symphony of sounds, but they're all jarring and discordant and, not quite going together.
1: Unless it's a Schoenberg symphony. Then it can be both cacophonous and symphonic.
6: Yes, well, and look, I actually don't necessarily think, you know, it's should be bound by that etymology of bad sounds because I actually quite enjoy cacophonies and being a teacher, I'm exposed to them often. So I could, you know, describe the playground as a cacophony of sounds and we've got, you know, shouting and whistles and bouncing balls or sometimes my classroom is a cacophony too, but not necessarily a bad sound, just, you know, there's a kind of beauty in the chaos, I think, sometimes.
1: Exactly. And can you imagine the cacophony tomorrow at the grand final with all those Knights fans there?
6: I know, and I was thinking that when I, you know, was thinking about my word, I thought, oh, Newcastle is the perfect place to find cacophony right now because it will be in all our public spaces and even, you know, the colliding red and blue colours, you could say a cacophony of red and blue. So it's got lots of uses, I think, for listeners this weekend.
1: I love it. Have you come up with another use of cacophony? You just came up with a whole bunch that are rugby league related. Well done, you.
6: Yes. But
1: what else would you come up with where you would use the word cacophony, Natalie?
6: Well, I think it can be used metaphorically too. So if we looked at social media, we could say, you know, the comments thread was a cacophony of opinions or a cacophony of voices. If we've got some, you know, jarring and opinionated voices that aren't quite going together. And as an English teacher, I actually can use cacophony as more of a literary term too. Like if we're reading poetry, and there are some, you know, the poets actually created some jarring sounds, like just like cacophony itself, the C's and the K's, those plosives, we could

0: say that there is a cacophony created through the words themselves.
1: This has been an awesome lesson. And the nice thing it has not been a cacophony of ideas here. It's been wonderful.
0: Oh, good. I'm very glad. I'm glad to share my favourite word.
1: Natalie Setz, English teacher from Katara High School, thank you for giving up some of your holidays, but you're already at work, as you pointed out. You're working even through your holidays. Lovely to have this word introduced or reintroduced to us so we can shout it out loud, especially this weekend. Cacophony.
0: Thank you very much, Scott.
1: Yes, thank you, Ms. Setz, for giving us a Saturday school lesson on a holiday. Such commitment and such a good word. Cacophony. Okay, there's your homework, people. In the course of the morning, in your texts, in your conversations with me, bring cacophony into it. I mean the word, not the whole. Oh, you can bring cacophony to the show. Goodness knows I do it each and every week. How you do that? 0487 99 1233 is the text line. Or you can phone through, be cacophonous, straight down the line, 1300 33 1233. It's 6:30, almost 6:31, which means it's news time.
2: Good morning, this is ABC Local News. I'm Piper Duffy. The New South Wales government says it's investigating the impact of a cyber issue where a rogue OpenAI model accessed information that was not publicly available. Nandini Deer reports.
3: An OpenAI spokesperson says an AI model went beyond its intended use and gained access to information. The Premier's department says the AI model accessed historical information and data on fires through the National Parks and Wildlife Service in June, but was not notified until Thursday this week. The Greens industry spokesperson Abigail Boyd says the state and federal governments need to proactively monitor their databases.
4: This has to be a wake-up call for Australian governments to actually take a bit of a stronger stand against these companies.
3: It's the third known cyber incident involving OpenAI in Australia in just over a week, including issues with the New South Wales Crime Statistics Bureau and Medicare.
2: Residents near Leongatha, southeast of Melbourne, have been shaken by one of the biggest earthquakes in the region for two decades. Geoscience Australia says the 4.8 magnitude quake has struck at a shallow depth of 10 kilometres. There have been no reports of injuries or damage so far. Hardy Garcimi from Geoscience Australia says they've received more than 14,000 reports from people who felt the quake, some as far away as Melbourne. And overseas, English Premier League soccer club Manchester City says it will appeal the findings of an independent investigation that found the football juggernaut guilty of over 100 breaches of financial rules. Europe correspondent Elias Claw reports from London.
5: To bring down domestic costs ahead of the midterm elections. But in a joint statement, the G7 leaders, including Mr. Trump, now say no measures will be taken to restrict fuel trading between partner countries.
6: English Premier League soccer club Manchester City says it will appeal the findings of an independent investigation that found the football juggernaut guilty of over 100 breaches of financial rules. Europe correspondent Elias Clue reports from London.
7: The most successful English football club in the past decade, Manchester City, was found guilty of 114 charges brought against them by the English Premier League. The league said from 2009 to 2018, Man City ran a disguised funding scheme designed to make the club look richer than it was. Premier League rules stipulate that teams must spend what they earn, and it's alleged the club inflated its bottom line so it could spend millions on the best players in the world. The investigation into the accounts took 5 years, but Manchester City says it will appeal the verdict, which is likely to drag out the case for another several months.
6: NRLW great Millie Elliott will be hoping to end her playing career with a fifth premiership tomorrow when her Sydney Roosters take on the Brisbane Broncos. Elliott teammate Corbin Baxter and Broncos legend Ali Brigginshaw will all be retiring after the season decider. Elliott says her side, which is undefeated in 2026, has never felt stronger.
8: It'd just be very special. Obviously, the fairy tale ending. Both teams have the retiring players, so both teams want to get that win. But I just think more as a reflection for our year that we've had this year. This is the best we've ever felt.

0: The Illawarra Hawks have produced an upset in the National Basketball League, dominating the Adelaide 36ers by 22 points. In Perth, the Wildcats have completed a third consecutive home win, downing the South East Melbourne Phoenix. To the weather, showers or rain and thunderstorms for New South Wales, possibly severe about the central inland and southwest slopes, dry and partly cloudy in the state's far west. Sydney's weather, rain, possible late storm, a top of 23.
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3: Good morning to you. A long weekend. Summer's on the way, so it all leads to the water. And we'll be talking a lot about watery stuff in this half hour. But from the flow of water to cacophony, and Steve has used it already in a text. Well done to you, Steve. Cacophony being the word of the day. We learnt from Ms. Setz during our Saturday school lesson this morning. And Steve writes, there is going to be a massive cacophony in Newcastle on Sunday. In the best possible way, Steve. In the best possible way. Thank you, Brian of Cessnock, for your call, mate, saying that at the moment there's about 16 hot air balloons in the Hunter Valley skies. There's usually just a handful, Brian says, but there are lots this morning, and this is because there's a ballooning fiesta going on all this long weekend in the skies over the vineyards. So look upwards if you're up that way today, tomorrow, Monday, and you'll see a whole lot of beautiful balloons, particularly around this time of the morning. They tend to head up around dawn. If any of you are up there in the basket, looking down, gazing down on the world, waiting for your first champagne of the day, and if you're listening to us on the Listen app, good morning to you. Give us a call from up there. We'd love to hear from you. I wonder if there's a lot of red and blue balloons up there floating about. And from Craig, thank you for your text, mate. I was lucky to see a Bowie expose in London in June. 90 minutes and 360-degree viewing surrounded by Bowie was fantastic. Was it all different eras of Bowie? Was it the Thin White Duke and Aladdin Sane and Ziggy Stardust? And was it lots of different Bowies that you were with, Craig? Or what Bowie was there with you in that room? It sounds pretty good, though, that exhibition. Yeah, clearly back in Australia now, though, because he writes, light rain in Sydney here, got tickets for tomorrow, a big game, I cannot wait, from Craig, formerly New Lambton, now of Lane Cove. Now, I know Lane Cove is lower North Shore, Craig, but what you haven't spelt out there, that you can't wait for the game tomorrow, who are you going for, Craig? You didn't say it. You going for the Roosters, for those just across the harbour from you, or the heartstrings still tying you to the hometown, to New Lambton? But a stone's throw from Hunter Stadium. Let me know, mate. 0487 99 1233. We've got to clear that up, that you are going for the Knights tomorrow. As I said, lots of water in the next 20-odd minutes. We're about to dive in here with Just Add Water, and this weekend is the first weekend of the boating season. And watching over all those boaters, making sure that they're safe, doing the right thing, will be New South Wales Maritime and their officers. So what is Maritime expecting this season, and what are its officers hoping for from boaters? We'll find out when we speak with Dion Voyer shortly. He's high up in New South Wales Maritime, but never mind that. He is a Maitland boy. He is a Hunter River boy. So we'll ascertain from Dion as well that he's going for the Knights tomorrow. Putting everyone through the third degree this morning, aren't we? Just before seven, we'll go from the water to the sand and hit the beach with Dave Anderson to find out what's happening surf-wise. And later on in the show, it's back on the water for Voices from the Harbour. This is this series we're doing where we're celebrating our life by and around the harbour. Each week we hear a different voice from the harbour, as that title suggests. And this week we're hearing from Craig Carmody. Craig's the head of Port of Newcastle. And while we see cruise ships coming in and out of our port, well, don't expect to see terminal anytime soon, at least according to Craig.
4: For a cruise terminal to operate, you need to have what's called home porting. So a cruise ship has to start the season here and finish the season here. None of the cruise companies want

0: and do that.
1: Craig Carmody, the CEO of Port of Newcastle, is our voice from the harbour this week. Later on in the show, so water, water everywhere here on 1233 ABC Newcastle and ABC Upper Hunter for our Saturday morning. If you're a regular listener, you know I love this band. Young guys out of Britain taking on the world with the most extraordinary sound, like this.
2: Yeah, my

0: nothing but thieves. Oh, with the extraordinary Connor Mason out front. He is one mighty lead vocalist. They're all mighty, actually, in that band. Out of Britain, taking on the world with songs like that off their second album. And called Broken Machine, by the way, if you're looking for it. Fantastic album. At 17 minutes to 7 here on 1233 ABC Newcastle and ABC Upper Hunter, you with Scott Bevan. Good morning to you. Okay, time to get wet. It's that time when we celebrate all we can do in, on or under the water here in the Hunter. And with a long weekend, plenty of boaters will be heading out to the water, I imagine. After all, the boating season has kicked off. This is the first weekend of the boating season. And heading out on the water is about, though, not just fun, but safety. And helping to keep things smooth and safe on the water are the crews from New South Wales Maritime. And to tell us about what they're doing and what they expect boaters to do, and for that matter, not to do, we're joined by Dion Voyer from New South Wales Maritime, who I hasten to add is a Maitland boy. Dion Voyer, morning to you. Welcome home.
1: Morning. Thank you very much, Scott, and thanks for your time and welcome to the listeners on what is a little bit of a wet start to the day for the southern and western part of the state.
0: Yeah, it is here too, mate. It's raining here, believe it or not. So the boating season is underway. How busy do you expect the Hunter's waterways to get this long weekend and beyond into summer?
1: Yeah, Scott, as we said today, probably not too much, and hopefully the boaters are prepared for what's coming today with the wet weather and sort of maybe do some pre-departure checks and ahead of the next couple of days, which are looking pretty good. We're really focusing on two elements. One is just around that safety of yourself and the occupants on board your vessel. And the second major part is just around that behavioural piece and I guess that social impact that boaters might have, particularly in your listening area. People be well aware of the powered vessel trial, for example, that happening up in Port Stephens and as well around Lake Macquarie. So it's those two elements, yeah, safety for yourself and your passengers on board your vessel before and during your voyage. And then that behavioural piece and the impact you might have on other waterway users.
0: Mm. So what is Maritime's role? What do your officers do for those who don't head out on the water but see the maritime boats every now and then on the water and think, gee, I wonder what those guys and girls do. What do you do?
1: Yeah, it's a good question, Scott. It's quite a broad remit we have. Essentially sort of described as the state's waterway service provider and regulator. So we hold and manage the legislation that underpins boating activities as well as occupations on water, moorings and the like, the aids, network of aids to navigation and that sort of thing. But our people out on the waterways operating the vessels, they're very much high visibility patrols. And on weekends like this, we're really looking out there to get to have those face-to-face safety conversations with people and perhaps that behavioural piece as well. So, yeah, very much high visibility. Our cars and our vessels are very, very prominently marked. And, yeah, we love to talk to people about boating safety and their behaviour on the waterway and how we can help them to go along that journey with us.
0: You talked before about the preparation, what boaters should do before they even head out onto the water. What's on that checklist? What's near the top?
1: Yeah, that's correct. And so, yeah, primarily it's about the weather and the location you're going to go, what the voyage is like. And, happened to launch this weekend with our colleagues from the Water Police and Marine Rescue yesterday. And, the Commissioner for Marine Rescue made a good observation that Australians are typically quite relaxed by nature and sometimes that can translate over into the waterways as well. So it's things like, yeah, where are you going to go? Have you got enough fuel? Is your battery good? What's the weather doing, both before and during the voyage? So one thing we see in the weather point is people might go with the weather, for example, so it's nice and comfortable, then they need to turn around in an offshore environment, turn back the other day, and then they find themselves getting knocked around a little bit. Tidal states around bars are also a concern for us, and our data certainly calls that out, that, we're seeing sort of, marine incidents, capsizes, and unfortunately lives lost in those bar environments where weather's having an influence.
0: Goodness. So how many incidents have occurred over the past couple of years, if not on the Hunter waters, then statewide?
1: Yes, statewide, we actually have quite good records, and it's part of being within the transport network, really good access to data analysis, around 473 marine incidents over the last two financial years, and we're tracking about on trend this year with around 30 since 1 July this year, which is a bit of an uptick the last couple of years from the years prior to that, and that's through no changes in reporting or definitions to what is a marine incident. Simply, there are more marine incidents happening, unfortunately, and some of those then translate into serious incidents, and we've had around 63 of those in the last couple of years, and a real uptick this year, Scott, with 11 reported serious incidents for this financial year, which is an increase of 10 from the year before. So quite a significant increase in that space. And unfortunately, 36 lives lost and one in this reporting year. And look, one is too many for us. We subscribe to the transport goal of towards zero. So one is simply too many for us.
0: Dion, that uptick, that rise in incidents, is that because boating is becoming more popular, or are boaters not following the rules, or is there something wrong with the education, with the preparation?
1: Yeah, it's a good question. And a lot of it's that human factors, and probably around that piece where Australians might be a little bit relaxed, and perhaps not fully appreciable of the conditions they might find themselves in. So, yeah, we like to think nobody goes out on the waterway to not

0: come back, or come back, you know, having had a good day out. So, yeah, there's just that piece missing there, and there's certainly plenty of services around with weather. Mentioned our boating safety officers, and we partner with water police and marine rescue to get plenty of education out there. So aside from our officers proactively engaging with people, we certainly encourage them to speak to people themselves. Make sure their vessel's prepared. The safety equipment provisions on your vessel are there. It's akin to sort of your PPE in the workplace. Use those provisions there and, yeah, just be that extra bit cautious. And we're tapping into the transport in the road space, the plan B. So if you get to your waterway and it's not what you expect and you think, oh, I'll go anyway, just in that preparation piece before you go there, say, okay, I'm going to have a plan B. What's my alternate waterway I'm going to go to if things aren't great where I'd plan to go?
1: Yeah, that's a great idea, having a plan B, because once you're out there, Mother Nature can wipe out plan B if you haven't got the preps done.
0: Totally. And even if you are at sea and it's like, okay, yeah, you know, when you're listening area there, offshore boating is very, very popular. It's like, oh, where's my alternate port? Where else could I go? Where's my place of refuge? Which probably we think they're bigger ship decision-making things, the port of refuge or alternate plans, but certainly to do that. But ideally, you don't have to get to that situation in the first place. Weather forecasts are, really brilliant these days, particularly 24 hours out. So we just want people to just be that little bit extra diligent and consider their vessel. Yeah, a smaller boat, 4.5, 5 metres, yeah, can get knocked around fairly easily in an open water environment. Yeah, we just ask people to be that little bit extra cautious. And perhaps if they haven't boated for a while, hence we're launching this weekend, might not have had the tinny out for, you know, 3 or 4 months, just be that little bit extra cautious. And perhaps even your first voyage is a really super safe one, very, very safe, low risk, and just going out for a quick run to make sure everything's going well. You've got nice fresh fuel, your battery's good, all your safety equipment's good, and then your next voyage might have a little bit of more of the experience you're chasing.
1: Dion, for boating enthusiasts, as you well know, coming from this area, the diversity of waterways in the Hunter is a blessing. You can go offshore, as you mentioned. We've got the lake, Port Stephens, and up to your neck of the woods, Maitland, you can head up the river. But, okay, it's a blessing for boaters to have that diversity. How much of a challenge for your maritime officers is it to patrol all of that?
0: Yeah, that geographic diversity is a challenge, and a lot of our officers have been around the waterways that they service in for a number of years and know what's happening. They have that good intuition. It's probably something a tool like AI can't really help us with. It's that human factor. So it is a challenge, particularly that mobility piece. Even we extend far out to Orange and some of the freshwater impoundments around Singleton and Musselbrook as well. So that is a challenge. Yeah, and I guess that visibility of an officer too on the waterways really does help with that messaging. It makes people think, similar to a higher patrol car on the road. People see that and sort of adjust their behaviour a little bit. It is a challenge for us, and we do have really strong partnerships, with Marine Rescue, with the New South Wales Water Police. And we can't do it alone. It is really a collaboration piece. Local councils around signage on land. We do everything we can to engage with boaters towards zero and just try and stem this bit of flow we're seeing here with a bit of uptick in serious incidents and, yeah, the 37 lives lost in the last sort of 2 and a bit years.
1: Yeah, that's an extraordinary figure for something that is meant to be all about fun and pursuit of pleasure and recreation. To think that you can have that sort of casualty toll is just terrible. So thank you for what you guys do.
0: Thank you very much, and really appreciate the interest, and we wish everybody a safe sort of this weekend over the kickoff of the boating season, certainly on towards as we get into Easter and Anzac Day next year, that the next 6 months are super safe and everybody has an enjoyable time on the waterways.
1: Now, before I let you go, Dion, while you are high up in New South Wales Maritime, as I said it from the get-go, you are a Maitland boy. So given you are from Maitland, from that beautiful river city, need I ask who you're going for in the NRL Grand Final tomorrow?
0: Oh, there's no question about that at all, Scott. And, yeah, certainly the 97 and 2001 Grand Finals are very strong in my mind. I was actually at the game on Sunday, so it's definitely Newcastle, and I've certainly been promoting that around the workplace and even advocated perhaps on our patrol vessels and vehicles we might like to put some Newcastle Knights flags on them, which I've got a bit of a wry grin from those above me, and that hasn't happened, but I would have loved to have seen that. But I've certainly been rallying all my colleagues to get behind the Newcastle Knights, and I'm backing them strongly tomorrow.
1: Come on, Dan, you're a boss. Can't you just order it? All boats must carry a livery of red and blue.
0: Maybe my immediate supervisor is a Roosters supporter, so he might have missed to approve that one as it went up the chain. So, but yeah, look, it's a great thing for Newcastle, and great to see the team as well and the culture they've brought to the place, and really calling out the area and what it means to them. Novocastrians are really proud, and to see 30,000 people at Olympic Park last week was one of the best sporting events I've ever been to. It was amazing. So go the Knights.
1: Well said. We've got Knights supporters everywhere, even in the higher echelons of New South Wales Maritime. This is good to know.
0: Excellent. Yeah, look, I've got everything crossed, and yeah, let's give it a go. And super proud to get to where we are.
1: Dion Voyet, lovely to yarn with you. Thank you for spreading the message about safety on the water, and I second your emotion. Go the Knights.
0: Thank you much. Really appreciate your interest there, Scott, and have a great weekend. And let's get everything crossed for tomorrow.
1: Good on you, mate. Look forward to speaking again. Bye-bye.
0: Thank you.
1: Some great advice there from the principal manager of New South Wales Maritime and Maitland boy, Dion Voyer. In a tick, we're going to get wet all over again with our surf report from surf guru, Dave Anderson, no less. Melinda from Valentine, thank you for your use of our Saturday school lesson word today, cacophony. Morning, Scott. Having my four grandchildren over is a joyous cacophony. I love it. Go the Knights, writes Melinda. I'll be at Hunter Stadium cheering on the boys. Yeah, the live site is full. It'll feel like a home game, won't it? Even though the team won't be there, they'll be there in another way. And Craig, formerly of New Lambton and now Lane Cove, has got back in touch in regard to that Bowie exhibition he saw in London recently. He said it covered all phases of Bowie and started from his birth as young David Jones then, I guess, living in a London suburb, I think he was born, and following it through. And Craig goes on to say, definitely a Knights supporter. We started at the Batten Ball Hotel for the Souths game last Sunday at Stadium Australia. Was magic. My 28-year-old daughter described it as, quote, the best week of her life. That's wonderful. Craig, thanks for getting back in touch. Thanks for listening from Sydney, mate. We're deep in enemy territory there, aren't we? At least for this weekend. Let's head to the beach. Dave Anderson, good morning. You're seeing many people with red and blue on around you there, mate.
2: Yes, quite a few people with the red and blue on, and we got an opportunity of getting a couple of Better Than Lego T-shirts the last couple of days from a mysterious truck that's been turning up to Dixon Park car park and selling T-shirts out the back with.
1: Matty John should have patented that.
2: Yeah, he should have. But look, we've had a bit of a south wind change come through, and it's just quite an overcast morning. It was quite warm and offshore when I first got here, but it's only a light south wind from the south-southwest. Around about 5 knots, but it's not doing any favours to the surf up here, which has really dropped off overnight. We've got a big surf teams competition here at Dixon Park, the Few for Shoe contest of all the local shops and board clubs entering into that. Though, not quite sure how we're going to go tomorrow, because it's going to be a mass exodus down to the football, and a few of the guys have actually scored a corporate box down there, because when everybody was looking for seats, apparently there was a few corporate boxes floating around, so they got that quite cheaply. But anyway, this morning I've got a wandering minstrel riding his bike along the beach in front of me here on the sand at the moment, just going through a few of the waves. It's been about 1 to 1.5 feet up here, not much bigger than that from the east southeast. The wave rider buoy's just under 1 meter at 14 seconds, 128 degrees. The wind south southwest at 5 knots. So surf conditions are very small and choppy. We've just had a low tide at 6:30, and the high tide will be at 1:15 this afternoon, 1.7 meters. We've got the water temperature up on 18.5. If you're really desperate for surf, try along the beach at Nobby's, the Divider Rock, and also Poganoski's. Those ships at Anchor Port in the harbour. South southwest winds there at 10 knots. Down at Swansea, a very light southwester at 2 knots. The bar is moderate. Jeremy's at 9, 12 and 2 o'clock. Happy to see at 1 metre swell. Port Stevens, north winds up there, so the change hasn't hit there. 4 knots, inside water slight, no break of the shoals, barometer 1021, 18 degrees up and down the coast. It's a little bit hazy, but yes, full 8/8 cloud up here today.
1: Ah, there you go. Hey, where are you watching the game tomorrow?
2: Well, that's, yeah, it's, I'm not really quite sure because we've got a statewide broadcast early the next morning, so it'll be whoever's got the largest screen in Merriweather will probably be going there.
1: It sounds like a plan. Dave, as always, thank you, mate.
2: Okay, see ya.
1: See you later. Dave Anderson at the fully clouded in Merriweather Beach. Coming up to the news, and after that, from the grey of the clouds to red and blue, when we speak to the cheerleader in chief, he's back from Singapore, the Lord Mayor of Newcastle, Gavin Morris.

0: Making news this hour calls for an audit of New South Wales government data after another AI agent goes rogue. And rural Victoria shaken by one of the biggest earthquakes in the region for two decades. Good morning, Pipe Duffy with ABC News. The New South Wales government says it's investigating the impact of a cyber issue where a rogue OpenAI model accessed information that was not publicly available. Nandini Deer reports.
1: An OpenAI spokesperson says an AI model went beyond its intended use and gained access to information. The Premier's department says the AI model accessed historical information and data on fires through the National Parks and Wildlife Service in June, but was not notified until Thursday this week. The Greens industry spokesperson Abigail Boyd says the state and federal governments need to proactively monitor their databases.
2: This has to be a wake-up call for Australian governments to actually take a bit of a stronger stand against these companies.
1: It's the third known cyber incident involving OpenAI in Australia in just over a week, including issues with the New South Wales Crime Statistics Bureau and Medicare.
0: A 4.8 magnitude earthquake has been recorded in southeastern Victoria, the state's second strongest. Mackenzie Archer has more.
3: Victorians were shaken awake in the early hours of this morning to the tremors of a 4.8 magnitude earthquake near the regional town of Leongatha, 130 kilometres southeast of Melbourne. The shallow quake hit at a depth of 10 kilometres in the Gippsland region at 1 minute past 2 o'clock, and a 3.1 magnitude quake followed just under an hour later. There are more than 16,000 reports from people who felt the quake, some as far away as Melbourne. Geoscience Australia says it is one of the biggest earthquakes in the region for two decades.
0: Brisbane Olympics organisers will front the media later this morning after a video posted to the committee's official YouTube channel leaked the game's emblem ahead of its scheduled unveiling. Chelsea Malunga reports.
4: The emblem's explainer video was posted to the page and scheduled to go live on Monday, but the preview revealed the emblem for both the Olympic and Paralympic Games in the top right corner. The caption also explained the thought process behind them, saying that the emblems are inspired by the spirited cockatoo, featuring the cockatoo's crest, reminiscent of the Olympic and Paralympic flame. A week-long reveal of individual pieces of the emblem had been leading up to a final unveiling on Monday. Organisers say they'll comment at a 9 a.m. press conference on the Gold Coast, where the next piece of the emblem was set to be revealed.
0: Politicians are paying tribute to Bruce Baird, former Liberal politician who served in both the New South Wales and federal governments, and died yesterday at the age of 84. Nandini Deer has more.
1: He's remembered publicly for securing Sydney's bid to host the 2000 Olympics and the years served as the New South Wales Transport and Tourism Minister before moving into federal politics. Bruce Baird is also being remembered as a father to former Premier Mike Baird, journalist Julia Baird and marketing chief Steve Baird. Miss Baird said her father's passing was sudden but describes him as a character who was full of life and loved ocean swimming. Former Prime Minister Scott Morrison said Mr. Baird was both a mentor and a friend to him with a wonderful heart. Mr. Morrison, alongside former Prime Minister Malcolm Turnbull, also remembered Mr. Baird's sense of humour. New South Wales Liberal leader Kelly Sloane said Mr. Baird made extraordinary contributions to both the state and the country.
0: Overseas, New York officials say that a woman at the centre of a rape inquiry regarding Cornell University was failed by the system. America's editor John Lyons has more.
5: The case was reopened after an anonymous woman filed a civil lawsuit against the Ivy League university that led to new evidence and sparked public outcry. The woman has alleged she was drugged and raped by several men at a fraternity house at Cornell University in 2024. The New York governor says that at every turn in the investigation, the woman was failed by people and institutions with an obligation to protect her. The governor has appointed New York Attorney General Letitia James to lead the new investigation after saying that she had lost faith in the local prosecutor's handling of the case.
0: French riot police have been battling students as protests continue across the country over classroom conditions and funding. The BBC's Hugh Schofield reports.
6: Police fire tear gas outside a school in central Paris. The protest here, like in so many other places, shows signs of degenerating into vandalism and burning. The students themselves say they deplore the violence, because it takes attention away from their grievances.
7: Classrooms are shut down. There's not enough teachers. We over 35 people per classrooms.
6: Many of the people fomenting trouble are outsiders. The government thinks it sees the hand of the hard left, whose leader, the veteran Jean-Luc Mélenchon, is a strong candidate in next year's presidentials.
0: To finance, the stocks on Wall Street have closed higher after weaker than expected jobs data dampened expectations for a rate hike from the Federal Reserve at its policy meeting this month. The Dow Jones Industrial Average rose 0.5%, the broad S&P 500 gained 5.7%, and the tech-heavy NASDAQ was 1.2% higher. The global benchmark Brent crude is higher at $102.90 US a barrel. Gold is weaker at $4,141 US an ounce, and the Australian dollar is higher at 69.5 US cents. Back home, the ACT government is examining the cost of making ambulance call-outs free in the territory. An emergency ambulance and transport to hospital currently costs almost $1,200, while the service is free in Queensland and Tasmania. The government will report back early next year on the cost and how a free service could work. Healthcare Consumers Association Executive Director Lachlan Atio says it's a great idea.
8: If you need critical care, in a timely and urgent manner, then worrying about whether or not you have to pay for that should not be a consideration.
0: The Port of Newcastle CEO says coal is still its biggest trade demand and it won't be slowing down in the near future. For the last few years, the port has pledged that by 2030, 50% of revenue would come from renewable sources. But now Craig Carmody says it would be irresponsible to ignore high demand.
9: We should never kid ourselves that while the rest of the world needs coal, it is still paying our bills, it is still our single biggest trade demand, and quite honestly, it would be so irresponsible if tomorrow I just said, oh, we're not interested in doing that anymore.
0: You can hear that full interview that Scott Bevan has done with Craig Carmody in Voices from the Harbour at 9:30 a.m. To sport with the latest in sport, here's Daniel Garb.
10: Sydney Roosters utility Connor Watson has been ruled out of tomorrow's NRL Grand Final due to concussion. Watson was hurt in last Friday's preliminary final win over the Dolphins, and in a major blow for the Tricolours, has been deemed unfit to play in Sunday's decider against his former club Newcastle at Stadium Australia. Meanwhile, thousands of fans are expected to line the streets of Newcastle this morning as the Knights team bus makes its way to Sydney. Captain Kalyn Ponga looms large for the Knights, and centre Bradman Best says he's been a huge part of Newcastle's fairy tale journey from wooden spooners to grand finalists.
11: You know, on the field he's always been a freak and we all see that X factor, but you know, off the field he's really having an impact, you know, holding everyone accountable, driving standards.
10: The Roosters are in the NRLW grand final as well tomorrow in a rematch of last year's decider with the Broncos. Brisbane are out to go back-to-back for a fifth premiership all-up. Manchester City has filed a comprehensive appeal against an independent commission ruling that found them guilty of serious breaches of the English Premier League's financial rules. And the Illawarra Hawks have produced an upset in the NBL, dominating the Adelaide 36ers by 22 points in Wollongong.
0: And recapping our top story, an OpenAI spokesperson says an AI model went beyond its intended use and gained access to information. The Premier's department says the AI model accessed historical information and data on fires through the National Parks and Wildlife Service in June, but was not notified until Thursday this week. The Greens industry spokesperson, Abigail Boyd, says the state and federal governments need to proactively monitor their database. To weather now, becoming cloudy with a high chance of showers, chance of a thunderstorm late this afternoon and evening, light winds becoming northwesterly to northeasterly in the morning, and Newcastle heading for tops of 24, Maitland 25, 27 in Singleton and 27 in Scone. Mostly sunny tomorrow with a chance of fog about the Upper Hunter in the early morning, slight chance of a shower along the coastal fringe and chance of a thunderstorm.

0: a local teacher teaches us a word, and hence the lesson for Saturday school. And today, Ms. Setz taught us about cacophony. And I tell you what, Dave of Vasey, to the front of the class for you, lad. You've done very, very well. He's posted... Teachers probably don't talk like that anymore. I've gone back 50 years. Anyway, Dave, well done with your poem using the word cacophony. I'm going to read Dave Williams' poem that he's composed in the last hour in between milking cows. This shows he was paying attention at Saturday school. Well done, Dave. Gold star. Here we go. Cacophony by Dave Williams. Cacophony at dawn breaks across the dairy farm. Milking machines hum with mechanical charm. A computer calls numbers as the cows file through, while hungry calves bawl for a breakfast dew. A motorbike roars down a dusty lane. Irrigation sprinklers click softly, sprinkling the plain. Above the bustle and morning's throng, magpies warble their bright liquid song. Brilliant, brilliant. That was Dave Williams's Ode to Cacophony. Let's try and keep it calm here for the rest of the morning, although we're just one day from the NRL Grand Final and the prospect of the Newcastle Knights not just repeating history but creating history as they go for a third title. And the Knights have put Newcastle and the Hunter on the map big time this week, if you've been watching any of the news bulletins coming in from Sydney, for example. Don't know about Melbourne, they're probably still going, what's rugby league? However, a delegation of Novocastrians have been putting the region front and centre on the map in Singapore over the past few days, with a trade delegation heading there to fly the Hunter flag. One of those who went to Singapore was Newcastle Lord Mayor Gavin Morris. He's now back in time for the grand final, so we'll be speaking with Gavin about the Singapore trip and, of course, about the Knights very shortly. And in a region full of huge Knights supporters, we may have found the most committed fan. Kelly Jean Johnston has been selected to represent Australia in touch football. She's flying out today for an international tournament, but when the Knights made the grand final, this Cameron Park Uber fan actually thought about foregoing the green and gold so she could wear red and blue at the grand final as a fan.
1: I did, yeah, have that inkling of maybe not going, but yeah, it's that's how much the Knights mean to me, and I know so many others around Newcastle and also around the country that have got that feeling at the moment for the Knights, just the love.
0: Just the love, Kelly Jean Johnston. That's extra love there, though, to even think about giving up playing for Australia in touch footy so you can cheer on your beloved Knights. But she'll be doing it from Tokyo, where she's flying to as we speak. What a fan. You'll hear more from Kelly later. And if you're looking for something else to do other than cheer on the Knights this long weekend, my colleague Nick Gerber will have something for you in his What's On list in about half an hour's time. And if you want to add to that list, if you've got an event on, you've got half an hour. And I suggest you do this because you get to talk with Nick, and he is a delightful human being. 1-300-33-1233 is how you phone through, or you can text. You'll miss out on talking to him, though. 0487-99-1233. And later on, from red and blue to the black rock, if you think the end of coal is nigh, then Craig Carmody, the CEO of Port of Newcastle, sees it somewhat differently.
2: I want to double the diversified trade. I want diversified trade to be 50% of coal. But we should never kid ourselves that while the rest of the world needs coal, it is still paying our bills. It is still our single biggest trade demand. And quite honestly, it would be so irresponsible if tomorrow I just said, oh, we're not interested in doing that anymore.
0: Craig Carmody from Port of Newcastle on our Voices from the Harbour series this week. In the 9 to 10 hour, but up next, Newcastle Lord Mayor Gavin Morris. But let's find out what's happening weather-wise.
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0: Sue of East Maitland, thank you for letting us know what's happening in your beautiful part of the world with your text on 0487 99 1233. A very welcome 21 millimetres of rain for the week, 22 total for the month, overcast this morning and 18 degrees. Hoping for some more rain today. Sue, thank you for your report from East Maitland. As for what the Bureau of Meteorology is telling us, it is cloudy, high chance of showers and the chance of a thunderstorm late this afternoon and

Evening. Light winds becoming northwest to northeasterly, 15 to 25k in the morning, then tapering off in the evening. Daytime temps in the low to high 20s. That covers it really, doesn't it? Low to high 20s. Why don't we just say somewhere in the 20s? That's where the temperature will be. At the moment, Newcastle, 18 degrees. Or maybe I should just go somewhere in the teens. No, it is 18. Paterson, 17. Singleton, 17. Also Swansea, 17. Nelson Bay, 18. And Murrurundi Gap, 16 degrees. And tomorrow, mostly sunny. Isn't that good news? Overnight temps, 10 to 13. And daytime temps, 24 to 29. And don't forget, this is the last day of regular hours. Daylight saving starts at 2 o'clock in the morning. So before you go to sleep tonight, turn that clock forward 1 hour. That's what you got to do. And you get a whole extra hour somehow by some miracle. Doesn't feel like it though, does it? Sort of knocks our body clocks around. Nonetheless, change your clock by an hour because daylight saving begins at 2 o'clock tomorrow morning. No traffic to report, so I won't play the traffic theme. But if you've come across anything, do let us know. 1-300-33-1233. Or if it's safe to do so, text it through 0487-99-1233. Newcastle Lord Mayor Gavin Morris, straight after Susie Q and Chris Norman. Love is

0: The wonderful Suzi Quatro and Chris Norman. What a pairing. So good. Who would have thought with their big hit Stumbling In? And it was lovely to speak with Suzi Q about 4 weeks ago in preparation for her headed to our part of the world for a concert tour. Still rocking on. At 20 past seven, in a tick, fingers crossed, Newcastle Lord Mayor Gavin Morris will be joining us.
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0: Where you are right now? Well, this week, Newcastle feels as though it's been at the centre of the universe. But apparently there's a wider world out there, and a delegation from Newcastle has been not here in the Red and Blue Kingdom, but in Singapore on an investment and promotion mission. And we're hoping to find out more about that mission when we speak with Newcastle Lord Mayor Gavin Morris. Now, he's been a very busy man, and we're having trouble getting through to him, but we will be speaking a little later to the Lord Mayor, Gavin Morris, about that journey, plus not just about Singapore, but also about his prediction for tomorrow as to who might win. I wonder who he'll say. But talking of the Knights, how's this for a Knights fan? You may recall last week we spoke with a Knights fan, Kelly, who was beside the road with a crowd of other fans to wave off the team bus as it headed down the M1 to Sydney for the preliminary final against the Penrith Panthers. Well, this weekend it's Kelly who is being waved off. For Kelly, Jean Johnston is a member of the Australian Emus Women's 40s Touch football team who are competing in Japan next week. And Kelly leaves for Tokyo this morning. So because she's going to be on a flight right about now, I grabbed a quick word with her late yesterday. Kelly Jean Johnston, your cheering on the side of the road at Wall's End last week, it worked.
4: It definitely did. So very exciting, yeah.
0: And not only did you cheer the players off as they headed down towards Sydney, but you actually attended the game on Sunday. What was it like to be there?
4: Oh, so privileged to be there. The atmosphere was electric. As soon as you walk sort of into that sort of arena and all the Knights colours and supporters and who cares about the weather, and it took us 3.5 hours to get there with all the traffic, but it was amazing. So excited to be there and so privileged to be part of all that, yeah.
0: And you have plenty of experience as a fan to know just how special that was, because how long have you and your family been following the Knights for?
4: Oh, since the beginning. Mum and Dad were foundation members. I'm 49, quietly now, so been around for a while.
0: We won't tell anyone. It's our secret.
4: Don't tell anyone.
0: No.
4: Been around, yeah, used to go to the ground before the stadium, the old International Sports Centre, Henny Penny. Ran around with red and blue hair when I was a kid. Been part of it. It's been in my blood for many, many years. Yeah. We were at the 97 grand final and the 2001 as well. So pretty exciting.
0: Oh,
4: yeah.
0: My goodness. Well, having been there at those two grand finals, mm-hmm. How did it compare last weekend? Just the atmosphere and the belief of the Knights contingent there.
4: Oh, I was a bit younger a few years ago, the feeling was amazing. I think the feeling now is better than what it was back then. It was incredible, like being part of them coming back into Newcastle for the 97 grand final. That was incredible, the first win. But just as the dry patch we've had for so long, the feeling and everyone I see, there's red and blue everywhere. Every time I watch something with Joey John's talking, I bawled my eyes out. So, yeah, it's the feeling around town's amazing.
0: And back to 97, you cheered the team on then as they left town, didn't you?
4: Yeah, I did. We were, we waited a couple of hours down there last Saturday, and that was, yeah, well worth seeing them go past. And then seeing the recording as well, that they were all watching us and recording us as we were recording them as well. So that was really heartwarming, yeah.
0: History repeating. 97 yep. And last weekend. Yep. Now, you're not going to the grand final. Tell us why not.
4: Well, I'm heading to Japan tomorrow. I have a bit of a touch football commitment playing for Australia over there. So I did sort of...
0: Sorry to interject.
4: Maybe cancel. I did, really. But, yeah, like kind of committed to that now. And there's a few teams heading over and many, I think there's Knights supporters in a few of the teams and we found a pub over there. So we're going to don the red and blue and cheer from across the other side of the world. Yeah.
0: Kelly, you're chosen to represent your country and for a moment you thought about pulling out to go to a grand final?
4: Totally. Oh, my God, yes. We were the unlucky ones to get to not get tickets on Monday when the supposedly member sale was going on. The family's got tickets for the live site now, which is great, yeah.
0: So you're heading off to Japan. Tell us about this team you're in and who you're playing for.
4: Oh, thank you. So playing for the Australian Emus for touch football. It's the Asia Masters Games and, yeah, representing Australia. My team is the Ladies 40s. So, we're very lucky to be able to go and still represent our country at our age and sort of be that sort of set that example for our kids and family and to keep trying because one day you could play for your country. It doesn't matter your age. So, yeah, very excited to head across there and wear the green and gold. Yep.
0: And to pull on the Australian jersey to represent your nation, what does that mean to you?
4: It's incredible. I'm representing my family, all my friends that have played touch football for a long time. My dad. My dad's name's Putty Miller. He's a sort of well-known South Newcastle player from many years ago. He's got dementia now, but he started Walls End Touch. And so doing that for him, I'm tearing up now, is really incredible and I'm very privileged to be able to do that.
0: Yeah. How proud must your dad be of you?
4: Definitely. Mum and dad. Mum's dad's carer. He's in a care facility now, but she's been caring for him for about 10 years. He would be very proud of me to be going over there now for sure. Yep. Yeah.
0: How many times have you played for Australia before?
4: This is my third time. So, yeah, we had World Cup in England a couple of years ago and then, played at the Trans-Tasman about sort of 15 years ago. So, yeah, a couple of times, but every time it's as incredible as the first one. So very lucky.
0: And the Asia-Pacific competition that you are part of that you mentioned, how many teams are you competing against? How big is this competition?
4: Yeah, touch football has been growing the last number of years. 15, 20 years ago, there wasn't many touch football teams around, but many countries are now representing at this tournament. We have women's 35s and 40s, and we've got probably, I think, around 8 to 10 teams in those two divisions combined. So having females represent at that age is just amazing. And touch football is a sport that anyone can play. So it's growing around the country, around the world, and the popularity is incredible. Australia still dominates, thank God, but we'll see how we go. Fingers crossed we still bring home that gold. But, a lot of countries have got that touch football sport, which is really good to see. Yep.
0: Now, Kelly, you told us how proud you feel pulling on that jersey, the green and gold jersey, right?
4: Yes.
0: What does it say about your commitment, your devotion to being a Newcastle Knights fan that you would even consider not pulling on that jersey?
4: That's just how much we love the Knights. And as you know, the community, it is more than a game. And it makes us, just lifts the community. Doesn't matter what sort of is going on. We're all struggling at the moment with cost of living and other things going in on our lives. And it's just that moment this week, you just be able to block all that out and just go for the Knights. And I did, have that inkling of maybe not going. It's that's how much the Knights mean to me. And I know so many others around Newcastle and also around the country that have got that feeling at the moment for the Knights, just for love. Yeah.
0: So you'll be watching with your teammates the grand final in a bar somewhere near Tokyo.
4: In Tokyo.
0: Yes. How great do you think that homesickness will be as you're watching the grand final?
4: Oh, my God, I would so want to be here to be part of it, but it is what it is. And I've actually got all of my team, we've got Cronulla supporters, mad Cronulla supporters.

0: supporters, other supporters that always bag the Knights. They're actually packing their friends' Knights jerseys and wearing them across there as well. So we'll have, like, it's just amazing to have that love. But others that don't really support the Knights that are just chucking on their jerseys in my team and other teams and watching them from a bar in Tokyo. So we'll definitely take some photos and be posting them and cheering them on from across there.
1: And do you dare to dream of the Knights taking the premiership after a quarter of a century?
0: Oh, third time lucky. All our grand finals have been there. We've won them all. So, yep, this is going to be no different. They can do it. Definitely do it.
1: Given that right about now, when this goes to air, the Knights team bus will be heading down the M1 once more. They'll be looking out, looking for Kelly, waving a flag, but alas, you won't be there. You'll be on a flight to Tokyo. Have you got a message to the team, to the Knights?
0: Oh, just do it. Just, one more game. I was actually part of a flag that my friend and I held up that Matty Johns talked about, fight one more round. That was our flag that we actually held up back in 97 as they drove past us. So that's all we're saying is fight one more game. The way that they defended and played last weekend, they can do it. They've got nothing to lose. They're the underdogs. Get out there. Show that Newcastle spirit. And you know what? Regardless of the result, we're backing them every day. We'll be there regardless, win or lose. They've got the win, but we'll be there regardless. So we're so proud of them.
1: Kelly Jean, you sound not just like a Knights fan, but like a true Novocastrian with that attitude.
0: Oh,
1: good
0: definitely.
1: On you.
0: Yep.
1: Well, all the best over there in Tokyo, and may you bring home the trophy as an Australian emu. But above all, cheer on the Knights, and you be the main cheerleader in Tokyo and Japan for us.
0: I sure will. And yeah, let's go the Knights. Newcastle. You got it, Scott.
1: I'm getting there.
0: Thank you so much.
1: Safe travels, Kelly.
0: Thank you, Scott.
1: I've got to practice. I've got a bit of work to do. I'm not as good as Kelly. Isn't she amazing? Almost thought about giving up the green and gold for the sake of pulling on the red and blue to be there to cheer on her beloved Knights. Let me know where you're going to be for the Knights tomorrow, be it in the stadium or wherever around the Hunter, 0487 99 1233, or give me a call, 1300 33 1233. But for now, it's news time.
2: Good morning, this is ABC Hunter News. I'm Piper Duffy. Motorists in Newcastle and the Hunter are being urged to drive carefully across the road this morning with the Newcastle Knights to depart the city ahead of tomorrow's grand final. Bridget Murphy reports.
3: The Knights will depart their Broadmeadow headquarters at 9:30 this morning. The club has advertised the route the bus will take, which will pass through Jesmond and Wall's End, on its way to the M1 motorway. While there's no road closures along the route, thousands of fans are expected to line the streets to wave the players off. And traffic authorities and police have urged fans to take care. Those heading to the NRL's grand final at Sydney Olympic Park tomorrow or to the Hunter Stadium live site in Newcastle are being urged to consider using public transport.
2: The Hunter's public transport network is preparing for tens of thousands of football fans travelling to and from the NRL Grand Final in Sydney and the Newcastle live site at Hunter Stadium. While train fares to and from Sydney are included in Grand Final match tickets, passengers will need to pay for shuttle buses to and from Hunter Stadium. Transport for New South Wales Head of Rail Operations, Jazz Tumba, says freight traffic and track work have been cancelled with extra trains scheduled.
4: An additional 22 services for the Central Coast and Newcastle line, and an additional 8 services on top for the Hunter line as well to help the Knights fans get down to the game.
2: Defence officials' protocols to identify and support personnel at risk of self-harm have been strengthened in the wake of the death of a corporal at the Williamtown Air Force Base. Giselle Wakatama reports.
5: This week, Defence had to publish its workplace health and safety failings linked to the suicide death of Corporal Timothy Evans at RAF Base Williamtown in 2020. It was fined $188,000, with the sentence including an adverse publicity order, the first for Defence under the Act. In a statement, Defence has told the ABC the loss of Corporal Evans has had a profound and lasting impact on his family, friends and colleagues. It says it's taken steps to strengthen the way it identifies and manages psychosocial risks to better support the health and well-being of its people.

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3: Good morning to you. I trust your Saturday is going well and being a long weekend. Of course it's going well. Thank you for spending some of your long weekend here with us. Much appreciated. And in a region bristling with excitement for what may come tomorrow, how are you preparing to cheer on the Knights? Where are you going to be watching the game? I'd love to know. Let me know. 0487 99 1233 is how you can text in. Phone in so we can talk. 1300 33 1233. How committed is Kelly Jean Johnston as a Knights supporter? As we speak, right about now, I trust, touch wood, she is taking off. She was due to take off at 7:30 from Sydney Airport for Tokyo as a member of the Australian National Touch Football Team, the Women's 40s Touch Football Team, as part of the Australian Emus, to go and represent us in that Asia Pacific Championship. But when she found out, after being at the game last week at the prelim final, that the Knights, for the first time in 25 years, had a chance to grasp the premiership, she thought, well, maybe I better swap out that green and gold for red and blue and be there to cheer them on. Thankfully, she's on that flight, but she will be cheering on from afar. So where are you going to be cheering on from? Where are you listening to me from right now? Around the globe? And is that where you're going to be cheering the Knights on from? 0487 99 1233 or phone through 1300 33 1233. But first up in this half hour, if you're looking for something else to do other than cheer on the Knights this long weekend, my colleague Nick Gerber will help you out with his What's On list that he shares with us in a few moments. But, yeah, I really want to hear from you as well as to what you'll be doing tomorrow. 0487 99 1233 is how you can text it. If you're looking for music to calm the savage breast, to not get too excited before tomorrow, well, I can assure you we'll have music like this later on. But I-

that lovely? That's Ella Day, Newcastle singer-songwriter. And Ella will be coming on in with her guitar, although that's keyboard there. And guitar. But coming on in with acoustic guitar and that voice of hers to beguile us a little later with songs like that, I Don't Want to Know. Ella joins us for Saturday Sessions, performing live and for a chat to tell us what she has been up to. So plenty going on right here on 1233 ABC Newcastle and ABC Upper Hunter. Here's James Blunt. You're beautiful. I'm a bit worried. This one says the clean edit. What's the other one like?

Oh, you're breaking our hearts, James. Goodness. James Blunt with his mega hit, You're Beautiful. Talking of people who are beautiful.

0: Nick Gerber, good morning to you.
1: Oh, good morning, Scott. How are you? And very you're beautiful well. As well, if I can say.
0: Oh, thank you very much. If you look hard enough, I guess. What's happening?
1: Oh, there's nothing on this week.
0: Okay, very good.
1: I'm kidding. I'm kidding. There's heaps on this long weekend in the Hunter, even if you are not a football fan. I'll go over more of the viewing locations and the night's things after 10:30 and go through the huge list there. But, yeah, if you do have something on this weekend you want us to talk it up, please text it into the station right now. Scott, what's that number again to text in?
0: I don't know. Oh, sorry. 0487 99 1233.
1: So I'm going to kick off with a shout-out to Posty Merriwar, who pointed us to this morning at Cassilis, I think it is, Cassilis.
0: Or is it Cassilis?
1: Oh, it's the debate this morning. But the
0: Country
1: Music Festival is on this weekend. They had their opening night last night at the bowling club there. There's acts there this afternoon into this evening and a fireworks show as well. And you can camp, just in case you want to have a bevy or two and then have a rest. It's all available there. So, yeah, at the bowling club there. Something also happening in the Hunter Valley this weekend that we heard about from Brian in Cessnock is the ballooning fiesta. Mm-hmm. So he saw 16 balloons in the sky this morning. This will be continuing tomorrow morning and Monday morning, where there's meant to get up to 20 to 25 balloons in the sky. Brian told us it's usually like 5. So this is quite a lot of hot air balloons in the sky. So you'll see them if you're around in the Hunter Valley this weekend. The next one is from Roz in Tea Gardens. The Myall University of the Third Age annual art exhibition is on at the Hawk's Nest Community Garden in Boona Street from 9 to 3 today and tomorrow. It is free entry. They're displaying and selling paintings, cards, tote bags, bookmarks. There's 36 artists with over 240 paintings. So you Fantastic. Should be able to find something that you like. The Red Cross is there selling yummy cakes and tea and coffee as well. Get out there today and tomorrow at the Hawk's Nest Community Garden, Community Hall, from 9 till 3. I'll jump ahead to one special one because I know that you're like dying to play this little grab. Yeah. This Saturday, 3rd of October, 7:30, Warners Bay Theatre, Rebecca O'Connor. Now, you may not have heard this name, but she is the premier Tina Turner impersonator in the world. Let's just say there's a quote from Tina Turner herself who says, "Rebecca is so good, it's scary."
0: It would be. To the late, great Tina Turner.
1: Absolutely. I know. So Rebecca is performing her high-octane tribute to the Queen of Rock and Roll at Warners Bay Theatre tonight from 7:30. Tickets are available, but let's hear a little bit of Tina Turner.
0: Oh, I like it. Look at you move, Nick.
1: Yes, I am nut bushing. Huh? Everyone's doing the moves at home as well.
0: Takes us all back to the school playground. Did you have to do that at school?
1: I did. I still do it as well. Still requesting it out in the clubs and the pubs. It's great.
0: Really?
1: I love this song.
0: And what, everyone
1: so
0: does
1: much.
0: It?
1: Yeah. This is. Everyone activates like a sleeper agent and they just start doing the dance moves without even knowing that they're doing it.
0: So. Oh, she was wonderful.
1: I'll leave that to you. But yeah, we'll be back again just after 10:30 with more What's On. So if you've got anything on, give us a call, give us a buzz and let us know what's going around the Hunter this long weekend.
0: Love it. I tell you what, before we speak to Lord Mayor Gavin Morris and give him time to do some cool moves as well, let's just take Tina up to the... As it may shimmy out, Nick Gerber with What's On.

0: That's got you moving, hasn't it? With the celebration of Rebecca O'Connor putting on the Simply the Best show in Lake Macquarie later tonight. The late, great Tina Turner there. And we're speaking to Rebecca's manager, Dennis, later. And you're probably thinking, why are you speaking to the manager? Well, for the best part of 20 years, Dennis Dunstan was the manager of none other than Fleetwood Mac. So we'll be speaking to Dennis next hour. But up next, he's back from Singapore. He's regaling himself, dressing in red and blue, ready for tomorrow. We speak to the Newcastle Lord Mayor, Gavin Morris, up next.
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0: Well, this week Newcastle, of course, feels as though it's been at the centre of the universe. It's all nights, but apparently there is a wider world out there, and a delegation from Newcastle has been not here in the Red and Blue Kingdom, but in Singapore on a trade mission. And among the delegation from the Hunter, and no doubt wearing a T-shirt saying, "It's our time," was Newcastle Lord Mayor Gavin Morris. And the Lord Mayor was good enough to speak with us before he left last week, and now he's back in Newcastle, and he is back with us. Lord Mayor, good morning.
3: Ah, good morning, Scott. And I have awoken from my post-jet lag coma as well.
0: All good.
3: The mega sleep that you have when you get back. I mean, it's one of the greatest sleeps that you have after a long, after the red eye, isn't it? It's like, you got to fight that day. It was horrible yesterday. Like, don't fall asleep, don't fall asleep. And then when you do, it's like 12 hours later, you're awake.
0: And here you are. You're back with us. Before we talk Singapore, did you happen to watch last Sunday's game, and what was the journey like for you?
3: Oh, it was frustrating. It was difficult because the game, when we looked at the flight time, we were like, oh, this is going to be happening when we are, you know, flying to Singapore. We got to Bali and we were there as, you know, the game kicked off, which was fantastic. So, you know, we're all fighting to see who had Wi-Fi and who had the game, you know, or who could get it, because you actually get blocked, you know, as you know, when you're overseas on a lot of them. But anyway, we were able to get it up. Link from the airport had it, so we're watching the game. And the nights go in, everyone's just like screaming at the airport. We're so excited. Then obviously, you know, Penrith went in. And, you know, we were absolutely glued to the screen. And then they announced our boarding, and it was like, no. And

0: So we're walking down the Sky Bridge watching the game, and then as we go into the plane, boom, you know, we lose the Wi-Fi. And this is where it was really painful. Then we get in on the plane, we're sitting there, and then there's an issue, and we're stuck on the tarmac for the next hour.
1: Oh, no. Well, you know your beloved Knights are playing for a grand final berth.
0: Yeah, everything is happening. I'm just watching my watch the whole time going, and only metres away there was Wi-Fi, but we couldn't get to it. So then when we arrived in Singapore, as soon as my phone hit the ground and we were back into service, it just exploded. And I'm just standing there with my jaw on the ground. And I was the first, you know, off the Sky Bridge as everyone's coming. And they're going, what happened? What happened? And they're looking at my face going, they won. They won. and then we were just filled in with all of the highlights, and everyone was just standing around the airport. You know, we were all just gathered in a big circle watching it, and just, you know, how the whole game unfolded. And everyone was just, you know, the same feeling as everyone else. We were just in delay.
1: That is a wonderful story that you'll love to tell forever. How you saw the Knights while standing in a Sky Bridge watching them get that win. Well done. In terms of mood and vibe, how different does the Newcastle that you've returned to feel compared with the Newcastle you left less than a week ago? What have you returned to?
0: Look, I am super impressed. I think we should have had a lot more Novocastrians come with us on the delegation because of their incredible creativity. Obviously, you know, we've run out of red and blue, and, you know, down the street I saw all those, you know, those plastic red cups. They were all sitting on top of the picket fence with the blue napkins wedged in between. Then further down, I've seen all of these red and blue pool noodles cut and sitting on the glass balcony. The creativity is hilarious, isn't it? There's not a blue and red towel that is left in the city or inside a cupboard, and there's no blue and red paint underneath the house anymore. It's all outside. And then the cars, what was the mechanics I saw in Derby Street, they just pulled a bomb out and just painted the whole thing red and blue. It's absolutely brilliant. What an energy. It's like we've got, you know, Christmas, you know, what is it, Halloween, everything, all just any time to decorate the house, it's all just wrapped up into this pre-grand final week. It's fantastic. It's great for the city. We've earned it. It's been a very tough, frustrating 25 years for us as football fans. You know, we've had the players, you know, we've had the coaches, you know, we've gone, but we couldn't get the combinations right. We had injury issues. We had a lot of bad ref decisions. We had admin changes, ownership changes. Everything has occurred over the past 25 years, but we just could not capture lightning in a bottle like we've got at the moment.
1: Yeah, and boy, hasn't it lit up the town, including, may I say, City Hall, which was festooned in red and blue lights as I drove in this morning, which was wonderful to see, Lord Mayor.
0: Yeah, it was great. I was on the phone a lot. And this is the what happened in Singapore. There was very, very little sleep because I was actually looking forward to Singapore after, you know, what had happened over the past year to go, okay, let's really focus, yeah, you know, on our mission. And from that moment where we landed in Singapore, also in the back of my head going, wow, now I have to juggle two situations through this whole process. And it was an absolute constant through the meetings, every single cab ride, you know, every single minute that I wasn't actually in that meeting or focused on, you know, promoting our incredible city. You know, I was working with the team to, you know, help organize or give everything that I possibly could, you know, through the process, to obviously get things, you know, rolling. And look, the City Hall, when they showed me the photos, was just so much better than I imagined. It was beautiful, and so many other things. Everything has just been, you know, leveled up to what I hoped it would be.
1: Briefly about this delegation, and then we'll get back to the Knights. But why Singapore and how did it go?
0: Look, you know, there was one moment there, I think it was on the second last night, and it was like one of those events, you know, Say Good Day that they hold in Los Angeles, you know, promoting Australia as a whole. And I just had this moment, you know, here we are in Singapore, on top of the QT. Obviously, the connection there is that we have a QT here as well. So, you know, trying to present a sense of familiarity that, you know, you come to Newcastle, we actually have a QT as well. And I'm looking around and I'm watching the incredible visuals from Marty. Marty has taken all these images from, you know, our beautiful region, Port Stephens.

0: Can you imagine, you know, the vineyards, Newcastle, our beaches, you know, the harbour, and it's up there, you know, being projected on this, you know, big screen on this wall. And then we've got, you know, all of the core flutes, you know, that say The Hunter, and I'm looking at it all and going, wow, this is our home. And after we did our talks, how they came to the table and grabbed all of the, you know, the magazines that have, you know, not only all of the tourist stuff in there, but the business opportunities as well. And the Novocastrians that are creating, you know, some insane technology, I mean, which obviously people in Singapore, to back that kind of technology, you know, to have, say, a $1 billion industry, you know, that you need, you know, that capex to be invested. That doesn't exist in Australia, but in Singapore, you can present it in a room and there's 5 or 10 sitting in the room that are capable of backing your industry. You know, that's what it's about. And to have this direct connection to Singapore, why Singapore as well? It's incredible how many elite Singaporeans were actually educated in Australia. That's what blew us away. When we're sitting there, when we met the Singaporean alumni and we're going down the table, and 80% were educated in Australia. So they're familiar with us. And the numbers we had, you know, a lot of them were educated at Newcastle University. So they already have that connection to our fabulous city.
1: How confident are you that that shaking of hands and exchange verbally will turn into investment, will turn into some sort of input for The Hunter?
0: It was amazing. We did so much. There was a lot of tourism in the beginning, and then we were switching over, and we also had all the businesses that were branching out and going, you know, individually, you know, to their, you know, locations, you know, to talk about, you know, how they could help them, how, you know, we can help each other, basically. And then on the final one, the final presentation, which was beautiful, then it was like a flood. Then it was like a rush of Singaporeans coming to us. As soon as it finished, you know, I had spoken, the mayors had spoken, the industries had spoken. And then they come to us and they have this beautiful ceremony where you present your business card. And it was one after the other. Because, you know, I'm telling them about this city and what's happening. My position is trying to promote us as a city, but also, you know, ideas for the future of this city. And, you know, I instantly had this company that is an alternative, you know, to rail, you know, to light rail. And it's being used in Dubai. And they said in 2028, it'll be happening here at Singapore. And then they showed me a presentation and I went, wow, okay, that's incredible. And obviously they're very interested in working with me. But then you've got someone like MCI Carbon. When I saw MCI Carbon's presentation and the launch of MCI Carbon over on Kooragang Island, my jaw hit the ground because I was expecting Doc and Marty to show up in the DeLorean to go, this is a marked moment in human history that MCI Carbon is capable of capturing the CO2 in the atmosphere or being expelled from a factory, capture it and turn it into products. And that's products, bricks, tiles, carpets, glues. That's the reversal of CO2 that happens over 65,000 years. That they've reversed it into a matter of weeks. And I knew the significance of it. It was developed here at Newcastle University. And I just, it's the technology that could potentially change the world and the climate.
1: And we could be part of it.
0: Yes, exactly. And it got real for MCI Carbon then with, like, you know, that they had some backers that really stepped forward, and other industries like synthetic rare earth minerals that we're making here in Australia, rare earth minerals that are 99.99999% pure and silicons, et cetera. We're developing that here in Newcastle. Again, can you imagine the Asian market, how interested they are in that kind of technology?
1: Absolutely. Lord Mayor, I'm coming up to the news. I've got to ask you about the Knights. After the news, do you mind if we phone you back and speak briefly to you?
0: Yeah, not a problem.
1: Good on you. Speak to you in 5 minutes. The Lord Mayor there, Gavin Morris, but it's news time now, 8 o'clock.
2: Good morning, this is ABC Hunter News. I'm Piper Duffy. The G7 group of industrialised nations, including the United States, have agreed to release 100 million barrels of oil and diesel to ease pressure on fuel prices. Tim

0: Wharton reports.
1: French President Emmanuel Macron, who is the current president of the G7 group, has confirmed that 100 million barrels of oil reserves will be released over the next 4 months. He says it will help maximise production at refineries and bring down diesel prices in a coordinated manner. High costs have caused an escalating row between European nations and the United States. US President Donald Trump has been threatening to ban American exports to bring down domestic costs ahead of the midterm elections. But in a joint statement, the G7 leaders, including Mr. Trump, now say no measures will be taken to restrict fuel trading between partner countries.
0: Politicians are paying tribute to Bruce Baird, former Liberal politician who served in both the New South Wales and federal governments, and died yesterday at the age of 84. Nandini Deer reports.
2: He's remembered publicly for securing Sydney's bid to host the 2000 Olympics and the years served as the New South Wales Transport and Tourism Minister before moving into federal politics. Bruce Baird is also being remembered as a father to former Premier Mike Baird, journalist Julia Baird and marketing chief Steve Baird. Miss Baird said her father's passing was sudden but describes him as a character who was full of life and loved ocean swimming. Former Prime Minister Scott Morrison said Mr. Baird was both a mentor and a friend to him with a wonderful heart. Mr. Morrison, alongside former Prime Minister Malcolm Turnbull, also remembered Mr. Baird's sense of humour. New South Wales Liberal leader Kelly Sloane said Mr. Baird made extraordinary contributions to both the state and the country.
0: The ACT government is examining the cost of making ambulance call-outs fees free in the territory. An emergency ambulance and transport to hospital currently costs almost $1,200, while the service is free in Queensland and Tasmania. The government will report back early next year on the cost and how a free service could work. Healthcare Consumers Association Executive Director Lachlan Attio says it's a great idea.
3: If you need critical care in a timely and urgent manner, then worrying about whether or not you have to pay for that should not be a consideration.
0: Newcastle Knights players have praised their captain, Kalyn Ponga, for his on- and off-field leadership ahead of tomorrow's NRL Grand Final. The side that were last season's Wooden Spooners will play their first men's Grand Final in 25 years tomorrow night against the Roosters. Knights centre Bradman Best says Ponga's guidance has got them to where they are.
4: You know, on the field he's always been a freak and we all see that X factor, but, you know, off the field he's really having an impact, you know, holding everyone accountable, driving standards. He's having a real big impact on a lot of us.
0: The Port of Newcastle CEO says he doesn't anticipate the demand for coal to decline anytime soon. For years, the port has pledged that 50% of its revenue would come from renewable sources by the end of the decade. But Craig Carmody says delays and cost of renewable projects has made this unlikely.
5: The amount of renewable projects that are taking a lot longer to deliver, they're more expensive than most people expected. All that is combining to what we're now seeing is there is no decline in coal demand. And I'm talking for the foreseeable future.
0: You can hear more of that conversation with Craig Carmody on Scott Bevan's Voices from the Harbour at 9:30 a.m. And rehabilitation of the Glendale mine near Singleton will be delayed, with a mine void set to be used for water storage instead. Infrastructure at the Glencore-owned site will be used to support its nearby Mount Owen, Ravensthorpe and Little operations under a modification approval from the state government. It means rehabilitation at the disused mine now won't have to be completed until 2039. The planning department says environmental conditions, including groundwater monitoring, can mitigate impacts. To weather, becoming cloudy with a high chance of showers, chance of a thunderstorm late this afternoon and evening, light winds becoming northwest to northeasterly in the morning, Newcastle heading for tops of 24, Maitland 25, 27 in Singleton and 26 in Scone. Mostly sunny tomorrow with a chance of fog about the Upper Hunter in the early morning. Slight chance of a shower along the coastal fringe and chance of a thunderstorm. 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
8: Well, good morning to you. I trust your weekend is going well. Whatever you're doing, wherever you may be in the Hunter or beyond, however you may be listening, thank you for your company. And perhaps what you're doing right now is gardening while listening to us. And soon we'll be chatting about what you're doing, because this is the Gardening Hour. But just before the 8 o'clock news, we were talking to a just returned from Singapore and slightly jet lagged, but ever energetic Newcastle Lord Mayor Gavin Morris, and he very kindly agreed to continue that conversation about what was going on in Singapore with that trade mission, but also to talk about his beloved Newcastle Knights. He's back on the line. Lord Mayor, thanks so much for joining us again.
9: Oh, my pleasure, Scott. My pleasure.
8: You were talking about the opportunities, the investment and innovation opportunities just before 8 o'clock that could well come our way. What about tourists? How well is Newcastle known among the general population of Singapore, and how do you build that?
9: Yeah, not well known, but actually, at times far more well known than you'd expect. As I said, because of that amazing connection in between Singapore and Australia, as far as our universities are concerned, 100,000 Singaporeans, you know, go through mostly Sydney Airport, and obviously fascinated, you know, with Sydney. But what we've got here, what is incredibly unique to us, is actually even today, believe it or not, it's overcast, but it's cool. And the weather, just the surrounds, how it feels the moment you get off the plane at Newcastle Airport, even getting off, you know, on the tarmac and walking across, it's actually a very unique experience. And there was some real big surprises. And this is why you do have to have a delegation to go there to figure out, you know, how they think. We looked at research that showed that Singaporeans, when they're holidaying in Australia, a lot of them actually left the hotel at night to do simple things like go to our supermarket. And what is incredibly unique about us is firstly, the price of berries here. They would go and buy berries. We think berries are expensive here, but berries in Singapore are at a whole new level. So putting on the agenda an experience like going to the Newcastle market is very, very special, you know, to Singaporeans to see fresh fruit and vegetables. There are no farms in Singapore. The experience of plucking a lemon from a tree as a child or even as an adult is incredibly a unique experience. So it's all of these basic things that we take for granted that we do, how we live every day, can be added to it. The starry night, stargazing is a big thing. We all do it as Australians, you know, when you're camping and you go out and then you actually see the Milky Way away from the city. So for us, you know, it's a big one. I've always done it with my mates. You know, we're out there at Seal Rocks, you go out to the headland and you look up. That's on the coast inland, you know, when I go flying, you know, north of Tamworth, and we stay on the mountains at Mount Bora, and you go out at night and see that nighttime sky, particularly with no moon on a clear night. It's mind-blowing. It's another level for Singaporeans because they don't have any stars at all. You know, it's always just too hazy. It's too humid. So seeing a nighttime sky like that is a very unique experience. So we can give them that instantly. You come off the plane at Newcastle Airport, the sand dunes are literally across the road. Port Stephens, 20 minutes up the road. Newcastle, 20 minutes the other way. 40 minutes and you're in the Hunter Vineyards. As soon as you get off the airport, there is no city. That's actually unique. I was driving, you know, from Newcastle when I got home, you know, to Stockton. And just that drive through that tree-lined area, it's really quite special. And even actually going past the coal, we think, oh, you know, that's pretty ugly. That's actually really unique. To see where the coal actually comes from is another part of it. That's fascinating because, you know, obviously most of our coal goes to Asia.
8: Again, you have had the conversations, you've spoken up for Newcastle, about Newcastle and the region. How do you translate that into bodies coming through the airport and spending their money and time here?
9: Yeah, exactly. There are challenges. And one of the challenges that we also discovered, and which we, you know, we did know, the airport was aware of it, and that is actually Sydney's new airport in the west. If that had not have been built, we would have exploded very, very quickly because Mascot was absolutely full. But now we're competing with the airlines and, you know, Sydney's western inland airport. That's actually, we realise, is a real competitor to us. So, you know, we've got to figure out now, you know, how we can, you know, beat, you know, that airport to a degree and what that is. And it's that unique experience.

0: a trial, you know, to Japan for the World Cup next year. But this is the first domino, and this is why it's so important.
1: You raise a really good point. Economically, how much do you think Newcastle could be? Indeed, how much are we already an Asia-Pacific city?
0: The potential is immense. It really is, because our product here, what we can offer, is incredibly unique, and it's actually not that far. It is an overnight flight, particularly, you know, a direct one. So it's not as far as you think. Actually, now something else that I discovered is that Perth is another competitor for us. Margaret River is a competitor, you know, to the Hunter. But, you know, Perth and Margaret River, you know, they're not Newcastle and the Hunter. We've got the port. We've got the sand dunes. We've got Port Stephens. We're 2 hours from Sydney. So staying on the plane for that extra hour, 2 hours, rather than flying from Singapore to Perth, you fly from Singapore to Newcastle, and we can give you more in the package. So it's about Singaporeans also like trust. It takes a long time. They've got to learn to trust you. So it's not a quick process. It's a slow process. But when the gates do open, you know, it can be somewhat of a flood. So that's what we've got to get there, you know, to have them really trust, get to know us, be comfortable with us. And then when it happens, it's going to be a great relationship. It's already begun. We said this is the beginning of a beautiful relationship. And as it develops, the potential, Scott, I think, really, this is Singapore. This is the business capital of Asia, one of the biggest business capitals of the entire planet. The potential is boundless.
1: Lord Mayor, back to the Knights. Let's remind people of the promise that you made to the team and then posted online.
2: If you win the grand final, a civic reception awaits you at City Hall, and I'll make sure that every player of the 2026 season gets a key to the city, and I'll throw keys to the city into the coaching staff as well.
1: The Lord Mayor there. Lord Mayor, who's on the line, what are the plans for that civic reception? Because you must have something in place if they win.
0: yes, we do. If they win, we'll be civic receptioning on Thursday. So Thursday, 3 p.m. Is the time. And I hope that's all locked in.
1: It is now. You're the boss.
0: Well, that's my email that's come through. So I'm super excited. We've got we'll probably do something on the Monday, no matter what, at the Centre of Excellence. I believe that is happening there on the Monday. So obviously we're still, you know, working to lock all of that in. So, yeah, well, if they win, though, I mean, that is going to be something else, isn't it? I mean, the whole city is probably going to show up. So obviously there's a lot to that. You know, we're working with authorities because we'll probably have to, you know, close down roads, et cetera. It will be a very, very big afternoon. The great thing is that, you know, it's school holidays, so we can do it on that Thursday, and all of the workers will be happy because it's a good excuse to go, you know what, I'm going to the Knights reception. So it should be a very special day if we can get there. But first of all, we've got to take down the Roosters.
1: Indeed. But we'll pencil it in, 3 p.m. Thursday for that reception. Lord Mayor, where are you watching the game tomorrow?
0: Look, I am so, so happy about this. It was a tough one for me to decide, what to do, but I have never been to a grand final. Now, a lot of Novacastrians would know that, you know, I worked with the Knights for many, many years. I was the on-field announcer. It was one of the best jobs I've ever had. Even when I was working in Sydney, I used to come backwards and forwards, to look after that on-field announcing game. And wow, we had some fun, you know, running around, you know, centre field in giant blow-up cars and kicking footballs, you know, for all of the games. I love that. And then I moved upstairs and hosted the Chairman's Lounge for many, many years. So I've worked with the Knights for a long time. So I'm so excited to be going down with the Knights staff, and I thank them very, very much, you know, for asking me to join them. So it was even great. I spoke to a couple of the staff that are still there that I worked with, and we're going down together. So, you know, that's beautiful. And this is going to be my first grand final. I mean, it's an opportunity to have your very first grand final for, you know, your team that you've been supporting since 1988. I wasn't there in 97 or 2001. So, you know, I couldn't say, you know, no to that one. As much as I'd also love to be at McDonald Jones Stadium, I think that's going to be a unique experience. But honestly, if I was sitting at home with my family,

0: And it was just us. I'd be so happy to do that. I would be happy to be down at the pub with all of my mates. I don't think where you watch the game, it's just going to be an awesome moment. It's going to be a great experience no matter what you choose to do. And I honestly think, I actually know that there's a lot of people coming into Newcastle just trying to be here to get a piece of that energy and that fun. And that's what it's about as well, Scott.
1: Absolutely.
0: It's about fun, isn't it?
1: It is. It is fun and community. Lord Mayor, what do you think the score will be?
0: I think I've said about a 17-18. I think it might be a tight one. I am hoping it's a tight one. The challenge is immense. Let's not deny this. I mean, there's some insane players that are in that Roosters side, and you know that they haven't had, you know, and the community like we've had, you know, come on. So, you know, it's going to be a big challenge. But what I do love about this team, as I've said, you know, right along, you know, for weeks now, is the unpredictability of this team. I love this team when they're just completely in the moment. And I honestly believe if they remain that way, just completely in the moment, not going in with any preconceived ideas, you know, about, you know, what could or could not happen. If they just remain in the moment and play the football that they've been playing, taking hold of those opportunities which they did up against Penrith and also, you know, New Zealand and South and every other team and all of the other games that we had through the season where they were not expected to win and they did, you know, if they just keep doing that and also remember you've got all of these players that have already had grand final experience from Tari, you know, the Maitland Pickers, the Goannas. You know, you've got all of these young, incredibly talented players that have played for great local clubs and they made it to the grand final there on a local level. So they've experienced grand finals. There's more experience in there than you think. And then you've got the middle career players and then the stalwarts as well. Ponga has been playing. Dom Young, I'd love that Dom couldn't score a try, you know, with Easton. Here he is as a superhero when he comes to Newcastle because, you know, we raise him up and you know, all of the other players that have just really gelled together, if they just look after each other. And I'm so confident that in Justin's calm and empowering manner, we'll guide them through the insanity that is going to unfold with 80,000 people inside a core stadium on Sunday.
1: And thousands more at Hunter Stadium and in lounge rooms, backyards, all over the place, festooned in red and blue and with a red and blue soul saying, come on the Knights.
0: Yeah, absolutely. Isn't it great? I mean, this is, you know, everybody says about sport and the naysayers or whatever, but this is what it does. Yeah. It's one of the great things that we have, you know, in life. And why is it one of the great survivors also of free-to-air TV struggles? The reason is because it's an untold story. Nobody knows the outcome. You're in the moment and anything can happen. And these events bring communities together. And that's why it's special and it's never going anywhere. And it's just one of the last great, you know, bastions that we have as a community, as you know, as a culture. And that's why sport does, you know, so well and will always do very well, because it just has this incredible ability to create positivity and strength in numbers and bring us all together. Remember right throughout the campaign, what was I fighting for the whole way? I just didn't like that there was a lot of division that was happening in our community. I never wanted to see our city divided in any way, shape or form. And then here it is, 6 months later, the entire community has come together in one big red and blue bubble. And I love it. And I'm so incredibly proud of this region, of all of us. I love our energy. I love how earthy we are. I love how funny we are. And I love our football clubs, all of them. You know, I was right there, you know, for when the North Stars came home from bringing home their trophy, you know, just what, a month or so ago. So, you know, I love sport. I love us. And this is certainly one of the highlights of my life living here. It's just one of the great weeks. So everyone, just enjoy it, embrace every single second of it and have fun. And no matter what, win or lose, we're going to welcome, you know, the team home with open arms and give them a big hug no matter what the outcome.
1: Newcastle Lord Mayor and Cheerleader in Chief, Gavin Morris, thanks for your time on a Saturday morning, mate, especially after that long flight from Singapore.
0: Oh, my pleasure. It's great to be home. When I'm overseas now, I go for a couple of days, no matter where I am, and go, I can't wait to go home.
1: You are home. Go the Knights.
0: Thank you. Go the Knights.
1: Lord Mayor Gavin Morris, a very keen and excited Lord Mayor there. I just got a text from another Lord Mayor, former Lord Mayor Ross Kerridge, saying great interview with Kelly Johnston, the Australian emu who almost gave up that jersey to stay behind to cheer for her beloved Knights. She is on the flight, though. And thank you for that word, Lord Mayor Ross Kerridge, former Lord Mayor, much appreciated. And he says, I'm surprised no one has noticed that the Bee Gees did a song for today. Saturday Night Fever. Up next, from the red and blue to the man who makes everything green for us, Evan the Plant Man Horn for Gardening Talk Bat. Get those calls in 1300 33 12 33 or text 0487 99 12 33.

0: As suggested by former Lord Mayor Ross Kerridge. Thank you for your text, Ross, saying, come on, play that song that the Bee Gees wrote for all that's happening, Saturday Night Fever. We need the sequel now, Sunday Night Fever. It's time for this, Red and Blue to Green.
1: Gardening Talk Bag.
0: And the man that makes everything green for us is right here in the studio, ready to answer your questions. Evan, the Plant Man Horn, how are you, mate? Good to see you. Oh, hang on, let me turn this on. How are you?
2: Good, thanks, Scott. How are you going today?
0: Very well, very well.
2: Yeah, excellent.
0: Has the fever caught up in Maitland as well? Red and blue fever?
2: There is so much everywhere. They've actually painted a massive night logo at the tourist information centre there on the grass. It's done a really good job too. You should see it. The sharpest lines. It's almost as sharp as the hedges I do, but

0: Yeah, it's an incredible thing to see. Yeah.
1: It is an incredible thing to feel.
0: I know. It's
1: delight.
0: In Maitland, being a Maitland local, I'm not seeing as much love for the Knights as I see when I come down here to Newcastle. I came down last night and everywhere you go, it's just everything is red and blue, and it's fantastic to see. And as soon as you start to go through Hexham and you're heading back home to Maitland, there is still evidence of it, but it's not as sharp as down here.
1: It's all red and blue down here. In fact, the Lord Mayor said there's lack of supplies now of anything painted or coloured red and blue. But
0: I heard that,
1: a party supply shop in Lambton has said, we're getting it in by the truckload.
0: I can imagine.
1: So it is still out there,
0: which is
1: good to know.
0: Yeah.
1: Get your calls in 1300 33 1233, because this is Gardening Talk Back. Even though we were talking Knights, of course we're talking Knights and gardens. There's room for everything. So 1300 33 1233, or text through your query on 0487 99 1233, but go the phone option. That way you get to speak directly with Evan. 1300 33 1233. Now, recently Gordon from Stockton got in touch because he had he was worried about his citrus that was in a pot. Mm. I'm not sure, was that your good self?
0: Yes, yeah.
1: Okay, Gordon's got back in touch. Come and have a look at this.
0: I saw the photo.
1: Isn't it great?
0: Yeah, it looks fantastic.
1: To let everyone know, just an update from Gordon via the text. On the leaf drop on my citrus from a few weeks ago, transplantation of the pot-bound tree was done. Removed the white stones, tick, and replaced with mulch for a smaller tree. Thanks for the advice.
0: Yeah, no, not a worry at all, Gordon. I'm glad that you took that advice, and it'll only prosper now. Yeah, and until the next time you need to remove it from that pot too.
1: And he can phone you.
0: He can phone in, and we can go through the whole process again, because there will be people out there genuinely interested in finding out what to do with a pot bound plant.
1: Yeah.
0: Yeah.
1: White stones. What do you think of those?
0: Oh, I'm not a fan. They're great in decorative areas like walkways and things like that. But when it comes to gardens, a lot of people would say, oh, I'm going to put this down as mulch because it looks good. It's not even close to a mulch. It heats up in the summer. If you're watering, the water hits those rocks in summer and it heats up, and then you're putting that hot water down into the root zone. I talked about it.
1: So is that burning potentially or scalding the roots?
0: It sure is.
1: Really?
0: It sure is, yeah. So it's like, as soon as you turn that hose on and you put your hand under the water in the middle of summer, it's hot water, and that's what's happening to the roots. So, as I said a few weeks back when I was on, it's the same as us pouring boiling water on our fingers. Like it's because it's the plant's way of drinking the water, and if they're drinking boiling hot water, they're not going to be happy.
1: Mm.
0: Just like us, if we take a drink of, you know, 100 degree water, we're not going to be happy either.
1: I know.
0: Yeah.
1: Gordon, well done. He's phoned in, he's got your advice, he's acted.
0: Excellent.
1: And both Gordon and Citrus are happy.
0: Great work, Gordon. And I saw the photo and it looks fantastic. It really does.
1: Hey, well done, Gordon.
0: Yeah.
1: We'll get him on as a horticultural expert.
0: I think so.
1: Get your calls in 1300 33 1233 for Gardening Talk Back. And the talk bit is the important bit. We need you. We need your calls. We need your questions. If you can't phone for some reason, 0487 99 1233 is how you can text it through. But this man does everything this morning. He's my mate in the studio. He is my producer. And now he's the news reader. Here, let me put on a formal voice.
2: Thank you.
1: With all news headlines, here's Nick Gerber.
2: Thanks, Scott. The New South Wales Greens are calling for an audit on government data after a rogue AI agent accessed historical information on fires. The state government says it was notified by OpenAI that the agent accessed data that was not publicly available through the state's National Parks and Wildlife Service. It is the third AI-related cyber issue that's been raised by OpenAI in Australia in just over a week. Aftershocks are being recorded following a 4.8 magnitude earthquake southeast of Melbourne. The shallow quake hit a depth of 10 kilometres near Leongatha in the Gippsland region at 1 minute past 2 a.m. and a 3.1 magnitude quake followed just under an hour later. As we've all heard, the Newcastle Knights will depart to Sydney

0: for tomorrow's NRL Grand Final at 9:30 a.m. this morning. The side that were the last season's Wooden Spooners will play their first men's Grand Final in 25 years tomorrow night against the Sydney Roosters. And the rehabilitation of the Glendale Mine near Singleton will be delayed, with a mine void set to be used for water storage instead. Infrastructure at the Glencore-owned site will be used to support its nearby Mount Owen, Ravensworth and Liddell operations under a modification approval from the state's government. And there'll be more news at 9.
1: Will you be delivering that as well?
0: No, I'll try. I've got calls to answer, Scott. I've got to get some calls going.
1: Fair enough, mate. Any gardening question for Evan? Are you a gardener?
0: Yeah, slightly. My partner has a fantastic garden and I reap the benefits of it. But we've been getting stink bugs on our citrus trees.
1: Already?
2: I'm seeing them around, yeah.
1: Oh, no.
0: What's the best way to get rid of, like, stink bugs instead of just, like, picking them up off the leaves? Or is that the best way?
2: No. There's an even better way, which I've talked about a couple of times over the last 2 years. It means hitting up some thrift stores or markets and things like that. Look for an old vacuum and use that as your garden vacuum.
0: Oh, my God.
2: Yeah, it sounds funny. And to the listeners that haven't heard this before, grab an old vacuum, something that you're not going to be, you know, cleaning the house with, and head out there to the citrus with your vacuum and suck up all of those stink bugs. It's the easiest way to do it.
0: I may not be a gardener, but I love cleaning and vacuuming, so it's combining. Oh, this is bringing the worlds together.
2: It really is.
1: You're like a horticultural terminator.
0: I'll be there with my dark sunglasses on, just hoovering them up.
2: That's right. Leather jacket on and away you go.
0: Perfect.
1: Yeah. Get your calls and keep Nick busy through the course of the next 25 minutes. We want your calls for gardening. Thank you, by the way, for those news headlines, mate. Say good day to Nick. And then say g'day to Evan. All you have to do is phone and with one number, two birds, one number, 1-300-33-1233. 1-300-33-1233. If you go, hang on, I didn't get that written down. Here you go.
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1: That lady says it a bit differently to me, but it's all the same numbers. However you may say it. Hey, the birds are on the move too, not just stink bugs.
2: They are. So
1: much activity.
2: A massive amount of bird life out there at the moment. And I'll tell you what, they're nesting as well. At home, we've got a whole heap of wagtails doing their nests, and it's fantastic to see. You hear them at 3 o'clock in the morning. But, yeah, it is fantastic to see. But the downside to the birds nesting is people like myself who are gardeners and hedging, they're always in the hedges and always near the top. So when you're pruning, you need to really go through and use your rake to tap the hedge as you go along. Even if it's a 100 meter hedge or a 2 meter hedge, give that hedge a tap as you're going along, and that way you'll stir up any bird life. And if you see a bird come out of a spot in the hedge, then you know that's not the spot that I should be hedging right now, but I can hedge around it. And then in weeks to come, then you're able to come back and just finish that hedge off. But it's best not to try not to disturb the nest and the area, because it's protecting the babies and protecting the birds. Yeah.
1: Wow, that's something I wouldn't have thought of.
2: I know. And it's something that from time to time I'll come across when I am gardening, and it ends up being quite an artistic sort of section of hedge. But it is because it's for my regular clients. I know that as soon as I come back, I'm able to once again tap the hedge, make sure they're gone. And if there's no activity, poke in, because I know exactly where the nest is, because I've left that little bit of hedge there, and make sure that there's no babies sitting in the nest.
1: Great advice. Mm. Let's head to Belmont, and it's good morning to Margaret. G'day, Margaret.
4: Hello, how are you, Scott?
1: Very well, thank you. And Evan's listening.
2: Good morning, Margaret.
4: Okay, Evan. Hi, I've grown sweet peas this year. Grown is an overstatement. Half of them from seed and half of them from punnet. I would say the flowering ones at most would be about 15 to 18 inches high.
2: Mm-hmm.
4: They simply don't climb. They don't move. They've been watered, but not outrageously. Yeah. Not, you know, just

0: of what I figure is enough for them. Is it just lack of rain?
1: At the moment, all gardens are suffering the lack of rain. And I have seen on several different weather apps this morning that there is rain coming down from Upper Hunter. It's coming across, but the downside is it's got to cross the mountains, and that's usually when it starts to break up a bit. So fingers crossed that we do get a bit of rain. It's about a 50% chance of a decent rainfall from mid-morning to mid-afternoon today. It's one of those things that you can't always rely on the apps and weather and everything like that. So getting out and watering is the best way to go. Of course, to try and promote that growth, you want to give it as much nitrogen as you can. So giving it some of that the good old seaweed tonic, that's a great way to give it a boost. And if it's a liquid fertilizer, I'd recommend once a week with a nice diluted solution, and you'll notice a big difference. You'll notice it start to jump ahead. But yeah, maintain a regular watering regime, and you can't lose.
0: You're saying I should spend more time on the garden than I should on makeup?
1: Absolutely.
2: You're going to be game enough to give that advice, Evan?
1: Yes, well, you don't need makeup. You're beautiful anyway. So make sure to get the garden looking as good as you do, and you'll be on a winner.
2: There you go.
0: I think I'll grow sunflowers next year.
1: Perfect. Yeah.
2: Thanks, Margaret. Bye. See you later.
1: Thank you.
2: You handled that very well. You could have got into so much trouble.
1: Oh, absolutely. But I speak from the heart. Always speak from the heart.
2: He's a diplomat. He's not only a horticultural expert, he's a diplomat par excellence. Hey, I didn't give you the weather before, if I may let you know. High chance of showers today. Turning around, it was raining before. Was it raining when you came in?
1: It was a very, very light sprinkle.
2: Okay.
1: Yeah.
2: Well, let's... crossing that out, there is showers about, chance of a thunderstorm late this afternoon and evening, light winds becoming northwest and northeasterly, 15 to 25 kilometres an hour in the morning, then light in the evening. Temps-wise, at the moment, 18 in Newcastle, 17 in Paterson, Singleton, 17, and Murrurundi Gap, 16, Nelson Bay, 18, and Swansea betwixt the lake and the sea, 17. Tomorrow, mostly sunny, with a slight chance of a shower along the coastal fringe and near zero chance elsewhere. So there you go. I've brought everyone up to speed with the weather. I realised I hadn't done the weather.
1: Yeah.
2: So busy talking nights with the Lord Mayor. Priorities.
1: Yes, that's right. That's right.
2: This one from Ross in Thornton. Hey, Ross, thanks very much for your text. Naturally, he says, I live at Thornton and I've never seen so many bogong moths.
1: Yeah.
2: Do they have an impact on plants, asks Ross.
1: Right. So the moth itself doesn't, but remember that the moth comes from a caterpillar and the caterpillars need a food source. So you'll find that the caterpillar is feeding on something, whether it be leaves or just general plant matter. So that is the moth itself isn't doing damage, but as I said, the caterpillar will be, and you're seeing an influx of the bogong moth, and you know it's very uncommon. I remember seeing those massive moths when I was a kid, and here we are, you know, 35, 40 years later, and I'm starting to see them come back again. So it's all to do with, of course, the weather that we've had. We didn't have a proper winter this year. We haven't had a proper winter for a couple of years. It's been cold, but it hasn't been cold enough. So, yeah, the caterpillar itself will be feasting on some of the leaves and things. So
2: what can we do to protect? What can Ross do to protect his plants?
1: Yeah, well, what I would do is just get out and monitor the garden, have a look to see if there's any leaves that are partially chewed. If there is, flip those ones over, and you may see the eggs hanging from the bottom of the leaf. It's a very, very interesting looking thing. If you've never seen the moth egg before, yeah, it is quite interesting to see. And as soon as you see it, you'll know exactly what I'm talking about. But it's, yeah, just have a look at any of the chewed leaves and the leaves directly close by, and you should see potentially the eggs or even the caterpillar feeding. So That's really all. Since you see it, just remove that leaf where you've got the activity and you can actually see the activity, whether it's the caterpillars or the eggs, and dispose of that, and you'll start to break the cycle.
2: Hope that helps, Ross, with the bogong moths. Although, as I've heard them being referred to by some, the bogan moths.
1: Yeah, that's right. That's exactly right. Yeah. Yeah.
2: This one from Nikki and Scone. She's putting me to the test with a Latin word.
1: Okay, let's hear it.
2: Oh, here we go. How far can I cut back my verbenum Birkwoodii?
1: Birkwoodii. Does it have two eyes at the end?
2: Yeah, it does.
1: Yes, Birkwoodii.
2: How'd I go with the verbenum bit?
1: Verbenum is perfect.
2: Oh, thank you. Birkwoodii. It's getting very leggy, says Nikki, and it's more than 7 feet high.
1: Yes.
2: So now, can she cut it back, and how far?
1: Absolutely. So verbenums are one of those things you can be quite brutal with. They generally respond really well to a decent haircut. How high did you say? Seven?
2: More than 7 feet high. So
1: more than 7 feet.
2: More than 2 meters, therefore.
1: Yeah. So you can safely cut it back. You can take it back by a third, very, very, very safely. You can go harder, but it takes a bit longer because, of course, the harder you go, the more older the wood that you're pruning into, and so it needs more energy to put into growing out of that older wood. So you can cut it back by a third and then wait till that grows again, and then as it fluffs up and grows out, then you could prune it back a little bit harder again and keep doing that over the course of, say, the next 6 to 12 months, mm-hmm. and you'll get it down to, if you want it, say, to a metre tall, you could easily get it to that height, no worries at all.
2: Because Nikki doesn't want this leggy.
1: No, that's exactly right.
2: Is that a gardening term? Oh, my plants are getting leggy.
1: Oh, yeah. It's one of the most common things that I talk about when I'm talking to clients. It's, wow, look at those roses, they've gotten so leggy, or, yeah, look at. The roses are the main thing, but things like hydrangeas as well. If they haven't been pruned back and they've got the long shoots, they've got very leggy shoots. Yeah, very, very common term. You're all over it, Scott.
2: You're teaching me plant vocabulary here. This is good to know. And Nikki is too. Nikki, thanks for your text. Hey, folks, give us a call, 1-300-33-1233, so you can speak directly with Evan. Another text from Scone, this one from Sally. Morning, Sally. I have a box hedge about a metre high due to dogs playing through it. In heavy rain, the branches have dropped. How should I prune this, and when, please?
1: Okay, you can prune box hedge. It's one of the tough little numbers. Prune it now. It's absolutely fine. Give it some of the good old seaweed tonic to help it recover from the stress of both the dogs and the pruning, and maintain the water. You could give it some slow-release fertilizer too, because they're a fairly slow-growing thing in general. The slower the plant, the slower the release of fertilizer recommended. So, but the seaweed tonic will help it get over the stress, help to rebuild its immune system, and you'll definitely notice a massive difference. But, give it a prune. I've seen many box hedges in my travels that have a similar sort of thing going on. So whether it's from the wind, branches and things falling down into the middle and squishing the middle out, pushing the plant apart. Mm. That's one of the most common things that I see, especially with how windy it's been this year. We've had patches where it's been absolutely astronomical. Mm. But definitely get out and prune it. Prune the sides, prune the top. So as I like to say, give it the old short back and front, and you'll definitely notice a difference. Yeah. Come Christmas time, you'll see fresh new growth everywhere as well, which will be a very positive sign.
2: But thinking about what you advised before, when you are pruning that hedge, just be mindful that there might be birds nesting in
1: exactly.
2: there.
1: Exactly. Less chance in the box hedge.
2: Because it's so thick, you mean?
1: No, because it's quite low to the ground.
2: Oh, okay.
1: Yeah. So because they're generally not a very tall one, that birds will try and get a little bit higher up. So
2: right. For protection.
1: For protection, yeah.
2: Thanks very much for that, Sally of Scone, for your text. This one from Kathy in Mayfield. I seem to be getting a lot of curl grubs in the pot plants in my courtyard. Any suggestions how to get rid of them?
1: Yeah, absolutely. The first thing is remove the plant from the pot and pick off what you can. You can even have a good-sized

0: bucket or tub of water to give the roots a bit of a shake off in the water. So use the water as the agent to remove some of the excess soil and loosen the roots up a bit. And that way you'll be able to easily access inside the roots, have a good look, remove any of those curl grubs. There are measures that you could use to eradicate them. But you are talking more of a chemical approach, and we try not to use chemicals, especially now that we're seeing so many more bees coming around as well. I was on a job yesterday morning where a massive amount of native bees there.
1: Oh, how good's that?
0: So beautiful to see, and the good thing is they don't sting you. They hover around, and you think, oh, these are flies, but have a closer look, and you'll be able to tell if they're a native bee or not. But yeah, so try and avoid the chemical approach, and if you do what I suggested, you'll be able to pick off the majority of them, and your plants will then prosper.
1: Funny you should raise the native bees. John has just texted through. We're finally seeing the return of European honeybees, as well as butterflies in the Lower Hunter.
0: Yeah,
1: and then he said, and some bogong moths.
0: yes, that's exactly right. But to have that sort of life coming back to the garden again, you know, you'll deal with the moths and the caterpillar eating a couple of leaves, because it means that your garden's healthy, it's happy. They're there because you've got the plant life there to support it.
1: That's a good way of looking at it.
0: Yeah.
1: Plenty to go around.
0: Give and take in the garden, Scott, give and take.
1: What's also on the move at the moment, I've noticed, Evan, is wasps.
0: Oh, they're starting to come around a bit. So the good thing is we're right at the start of the season. So now there's several things that we can do to help protect ourselves, especially when pruning. Because I'm constantly pruning hedges, I use a pole hedger. So, you know, you deal with the weight, you build the shoulder strength up perfectly, but keeping the cutting edge, you know, a metre and a half away from the body, that's an excellent starting point, because as soon as you do get close to those wasps, you'll see the activity. And as soon as you see the activity, you know, back off now. Now, you can spray. If it's in a situation where you don't have to spray, don't spray it. Just let them do their thing. But 8 times out of 10, they're in a spot that is going to be a nuisance for us. And, you know, it's the toxicity is cumulative in our system. So each time you get stung, it gets a little bit worse.
1: Is that right?
0: Yeah.
1: So we don't develop an immunity.
0: No.
1: It gets worse.
0: Yeah, it gets worse. Oh. I'm getting to a point now when I get stung several times every summer, which, you know, I don't go looking for it, but unfortunately it seems to find me. And I'm getting to a point where the swelling lasts, you know, a day longer, and and it can make me feel quite physically sick for an extra day and things like that. So it's something that you need to think, you need to consider. So if it's in a bad spot, then, you know, a chemical spray is the way to sort them out. If it's not in a bad spot, just let them be. They'll do their thing, and then they'll shuffle on. But yeah, so cover all bases and see if they're in a bad spot. If they're in a lot of the time they'll get under house eaves as well, but you'll see them predominantly in hedges and trees, and it's always, you know, the gardeners are the ones that suffer. There was a big one that I got stung by several wasps. I think it was about 3 years ago now, and it put me out of action for 2 days. Two days I was in bed with the hot and cold shakes, and there was vomiting, and it was horrible. It was
1: from
0: really
1: a wasp
0: from the from wasps. So yeah, one on the wrist, one on the leg, one on the arm, and it was really bad. Yeah.
1: So do you reach for the spray can?
0: Well, do you want the truth on that one, Scott? Because I'm a gardener, and the client always wants pristine looking hedges and plants and clean gardens and things, I do. But also it's usually a bit of, for me, it's payback, because they've either just gotten me or they're coming for me. So yeah, so head them off at the pass.
1: We're back to that Terminator metaphor again.
0: That's right. Well, I was trying to bring a bit of cowboy action in there by heading them off at the pass.
1: Oh, that's true, yeah.
0: But
1: wasp, hasta la vista, baby.
2: Gardening Talk Back.
1: Get your calls in.

0: to the, I was going to say the horticultural terminator. No, he's the horticultural germinator.
1: Hey, I like
0: and propagator.
1: That. Yes, yes.
0: Not a terminator, Evan the plant man.
1: Anti-terminator.
0: Hall. That's it, the anti-terminator.
1: Yeah, yeah, but I like the germinator one. That's nice.
0: The
1: yeah.
0: germinator.
1: Thanks, Scott. Yeah.
0: Right, there we go. Evan the plant man Horn. Get your calls in 1-300-33-1233. We still have 8 or 9 minutes in which we could chat, or you could text through 0487 99 1233. Have we missed the boat for fertilising?
1: Oh, not at all.
0: Are you sure?
1: Yes, yeah. I mean, yeah, everyone should have been fertilising toward the end of winter, or the winter that never was. But there's no problem fertilising now. So if you feel like, oh, it's too late, my plants are growing and and they're looking after themselves, well, they're surviving by themselves. But give them food and water because plants are people. So yeah, make sure you get out there and treat it like a person. Talk to your plants, sing to your plants, give them food and water. They're hungry. They're hungry, just like our kids. Always eating us out of house and home. You go to the fridge, there's never anything left in the fridge because they've already gone through and eradicated everything in the fridge. But yeah, plants are the same. They need their food, they need their water. They might look healthy today, but tomorrow's another story, especially coming into the long, hot, dry summer. What you need to consider, though, is each plant is going to be different. So just like kids, how my youngest bloke, he hates cheese. And it makes it hard for us because the rest of my family, we love cheese. So we have to be very mindful what we make for dinner. Sometimes it means making two different dinners, but being a chef as well, it's no problem. But it does get a little bit frustrating, and because he used to love cheese, but like plants are the same. So you'll get plants that need a bit more of the nitrogen, and plants that need a bit more of the potassium and phosphorus, and so it's a very big balancing act. So look at the plant. If it's an Aussie native fertilizer, if it's not, have a look at it. If the pH needs to be higher or lower, so lower you're looking at blueberries and camellias and azaleas, and some of the other berries as well. If it's higher, you can use a general all purpose like a pelleted chicken manure and things like that, or even bagged cow manures. The bagged stuff is good because they're generally screened so that it takes a lot of the weed seeds out of it. Yeah.
0: Lots of good advice there. Now, we've talked wasps, bogong moths or bogan moths. Now, here's something about fruit flies.
1: Mm.
0: Anita's got this question. Morning, Anita.
2: Yes, good morning. I've got a question because I use exclusion netting to control the fruit fly, you know, rather than spraying or anything like that.
1: Yeah.
2: But I want to monitor always, and I do that all year pretty much, mm-hmm. because I find that the fruit fly are around, actually, even in winter it's so mild here sometimes.
1: Yeah.
2: And so I just, you know, make up a number of different recipes have come through, whether it's sugar and cider vinegar or it's a bit of yeast that I've put or Vegemite and stuff like that in water and things. And what I was told is then put a few drops of detergent on the top capture them.
1: Yeah.
2: Okay. So, but what I'm finding is that in the bottles, in the milk bottles and things, that I'm getting some fruit flies at times, but I'm also a lot of the time I'm getting native bees, and that really concerns me, you know, the little black ones. And so what can I do, you know?
1: There's really, unfortunately, you know, you catch flies with honey, but you also will catch other bugs as well, and be them beneficial or non-beneficial. Native bees being very beneficial, it's one of those things that they're going for the sweet sauce, and also the fact that it's liquid, so you know they're recognizing that it's water. I was talking to a beautiful client of mine yesterday who said that she's going to be getting some of the fake flowers on a long stem that actually have a receptacle for water in the middle. And right. So if she puts those around the garden, the bees will think that they, because they're a fairly realistic looking flower, the bees will think they're a flower if you're putting it where the other flowering plants are, and they'll come in and they'll drink the water because they they're desperate for water at the moment. And a native hive can use up 3 litres of water a day. And so having lots of water source around for the native bees, then they're going to be less likely to go for the harsher things that we're trying to catch.
2: Okay.
1: So just making sure that, you know, bowls of water and always top them up too. So for our other listeners listening in as well, it's a being the holidays, it's a great thing to get the kids involved and make it their job as well to make sure that the water bowl is filled, especially coming into the hotter months. And right. And that will the native bees and European bees and all of the beneficials, they'll go to those water sources instead of looking further afield and taking whatever they can get. So it's a bit like us. You know, if we're dying of thirst and we come across an ocean, the first thought is maybe I could drink a little bit of this seawater, and it's definitely no good for us. And we know it's no good, but we still give it a go. It's a very similar thing for the bees as well. So give them plenty of water sources around the garden, and they'll be less likely to go for your fruit fly traps.
2: Okay, that's an idea, because I've even made a hive for native bees, and a friend was going to split a hive and give me some. But I'm hesitant, you know, and I've planted so many things so that, you know, I've got food for the native bees. And now I've got this dilemma, you know, am I then going to be killing them? So, okay, I'll give that a go.
1: You will still get some going in there, but as long as you, when you do have your native hive somewhere, put some water sources close to the hive so right. the bee doesn't have to travel far. But that's something that gets overlooked quite often. We think about the food source, but we never think about the water source and how much water it actually takes. So, generally a small native hive, about 3 litres a day.
2: Okay, wow.
0: Wow, that's a lot.
2: Thank you so much.
1: No, not a worry.
0: Good on you. Thanks, Anita. Anita of Tea Garden said, good question. Got time to squeeze in one more.
1: Absolutely.
0: From Diane of Merriweather Heights. What is the best way to use liquid fertilisers when your garden is mulched?
1: Oh, well, there's no problem as long as it's not mulched with white pebble. you can... What I would suggest first is give the garden a water first, just with the hose and things like that. And then once you've given it a good deep water, come through with a good generous amount of liquid fertilizer in the watering can. And because the garden's already nice and moist, the fertilizer itself will be able to draw deeper into the plant's root system. That's definitely the best way to go.
0: And everything will bloom and be beautiful.
1: Everything will be blooming beautiful.
0: As says the Germinator.
1: Oh, and Petey Cundall. Everything is blooming beautiful
0: yes.
1: with him.
0: Yes, indeed.
1: Yeah.
0: Where are you watching Nights tomorrow?
1: I'm not.
0: You're not?
1: No. I'm just a slave to the garden. I love Amazing. The garden so much. And
0: the game's a night game, but anyway.
1: I'll be spending time with my boys.
0: So. Sounds beautiful.
1: Yeah.
0: Have a wonderful time, however
1: Scott.
0: You spend it.
1: Cheers, you too.
0: Thanks for all your advice. Thank you for your conversations and texts for the garden. And, of course, we'll have Gardening Talk back next week. But after the 9 o'clock news, which is but seconds away, former Fleetwood Mac manager Dennis Dunstan joins us.
3: Emily Lawrence with ABC News. French President Emmanuel Macron says an agreement by G7 countries to release 100 million barrels of oil is intended to ease pressure on climbing fuel prices. The group of industrialised nations will release the stockpile over the next 4 months after US President Donald Trump had urged the European Union to act. Mr. Trump had threatened to ban US diesel exports, but now says that won't happen in the wake of the G7 agreement. Mr. Macron says the G7 is united on the issue.
4: Unité du G7. All of this sends a clear signal of G7 unity during this period, a desire to improve our production, our transportation capacity, and our ability to manage both stocks and trade cooperatively. And so, all of this can accompany and trigger a drop in prices on global markets.
3: The New South Wales government says it's investigating after a rogue open AI model accessed information

0: that was not publicly available. Nandini Deer has more.
1: An OpenAI spokesperson says an AI model went beyond its intended use and gained access to information. The Premier's department says the AI model accessed historical information and data on fires through the National Parks and Wildlife Service in June, but was not notified until Thursday this week. The Greens industry spokesperson Abigail Boyd says the state and federal governments need to proactively monitor their databases.
2: This has to be a wake-up call for Australian governments to actually take a bit of a stronger stand against these companies.
1: It's the third known cyber incident involving OpenAI in Australia in just over a week, including issues with the New South Wales Crime Statistics Bureau and Medicare.
0: Brisbane Olympics organisers will front the media later this morning over a leaked video of the Games' emblem. More from Chelsea Malunga.
3: The emblem's explainer video was posted to the page and scheduled to go live on Monday. But the preview revealed the emblem for both the Olympic and Paralympic Games in the top right corner. The caption also explains the thought process behind them, saying that the emblems are inspired by the spirited cockatoo, featuring the cockatoo's crest, reminiscent of the Olympic and Paralympic flame. A week-long reveal of individual pieces of the emblem had been leading up to a final unveiling on Monday. Organisers say they'll comment at a 9 a.m. press conference on the Gold Coast, where the next piece of the emblem was set to be revealed.
0: Lawyers for the Tennessee death row inmate Krista Pike says she's unconscious and on a ventilator after surviving two lethal injections earlier this week. A court motion's been filed requesting that all evidence relating to her botched execution be preserved. The now 50-year-old was sentenced to death in 1996 for the torture and brutal murder of Colleen Slemmer. Further state executions have been halted. Motorists heading in and out of Sydney for the long weekend through Mount Victoria and Little Hartley in the state's central west are being urged to travel with caution. Detours are in place due to the ongoing closure at Victoria Pass, with roads in the area expected to be busy. Howard Collins from Transport for New South Wales says additional resources are being deployed to help manage traffic.
4: Great Western Highway, Victoria Pass is closed. There will be extra traffic on the diversion route via Darling Causeway, so take your time. We have extra police tow trucks, drones, so please take care.
0: Thousands of people are lining the streets of Newcastle to farewell the Knights, who are about to depart the city and make their way to Sydney for tomorrow's NRL Grand Final. The club has advertised the bus the route will take, which will pass through Jesmond and Wallsend on its way to the M1 motorway. Fans are gathered along the route to wave the players off, with traffic authorities and police urging them to take care. The Knights are scheduled to depart their Broadmeadow headquarters at 9:30. And Sydney Roosters fans are coming together on the club's home turf playing beach footy with several former players at Bondi ahead of tomorrow. Former Roosters player Brad Fittler says it's helping calm his nerves.
5: I think the storyline's great. It's romantic for what they've done. But grand final's tomorrow, and it's not one on romance, it's one on heart and toughness. And that's, I think the Roosters have done it. Like they've won a grand final for 7 years, and they've been up and around that way for a long time now.
0: Ferrari's Charles Leclerc was the fastest in practice, two ahead of Sunday's Formula One Grand Prix in Bahrain. Aussie Oscar Piastri recorded the sixth fastest time. Championship leader Kim Antonelli was eighth. To the weather, showers or rain and thunderstorms for New South Wales, possibly severe about the central inland and southwest slopes, dry and partly cloudy in the state's far west. Sydney's weather, rain, possible late storm, a top of 23 degrees. Right now it's 18 on the coast, also 18 in the west. Looking ahead for Sydney, sunny tomorrow, a top of 24, partly cloudy on Monday, a top of 23, and a possible late shower Tuesday, a top of 27.
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8: Well, good morning to you. I trust your long weekend is off to a terrific start. And if you're a Knights fan, may it only get even better. Now, before you raise your voice to cheer for the Knights, let's have a listen to this voice that I reckon you'll know. Of course you do. The voice of Stevie Nicks. And this voice I reckon you'll know as well. The voice of Lindsay Buckingham. Two of the extraordinary voices from Fleetwood Mac. Five big voices, five big personalities. Imagine.

0: managing that? Well, you won't have to manage for too much longer because we're going to find out. We'll be speaking with Fleetwood Mac's longtime former manager and Australian, Dennis Dunstan, who is still managing artists. Indeed, one of his charges is performing in Lake Macquarie tonight. The life of rock of Dennis Dunstan in but a few moments. From the voices of rock to voices from the harbour, and today in our harbour series, we hear from Craig Carmody, who's the head of Port of Newcastle. And if you think the end of coal is nigh, then Craig sees it a little differently from his perspective, with Port of Newcastle, and the port being the world's largest coal export port.
1: I want to double the diversified trade. I want diversified trade to be 50% of coal. But we should never kid ourselves that while the rest of the world needs coal, it is still paying our bills. It is still our single biggest trade demand. And quite honestly, it would be so irresponsible if tomorrow I just said, oh, we're not interested in doing that anymore.
0: Craig Carmody from Port of Newcastle in Voices from the Harbour in about half an hour's time. And next hour, we'll be hearing more of this terrific voice.
2: But I don't want to know.
0: That is Newcastle singer-songwriter Ella Day, who will be joining us to play live and have a chat. And we'll be trying to hear the collection of voices saying Newcastle, Newcastle, or Go the Knights as well. And it's coming in from far and wide. I'm from Canberra, writes Robin. But I'm really hoping that Newcastle wins the grand final tomorrow. So impressed that they came from last on the ladder in 2025 to get to a grand final in 2026. A great team of champions, writes Robin. Thank you very much. And thank you for listening from Canberra. Much appreciated. And from the Teal Cafe in East Maitland. Good morning, ladies. They've sent a photo of themselves with red and blue cupcakes, which have sold out the past 2 days. Balloons in the shop, posters on the windows, and the girls dressed, ready to play if needed. Stay dressed. You might be called up. Just keep cooking those cupcakes as well. Multitasking, cupcakes and playing for the Knights. Well done, Teal Cafe. And also, after gardening talkback, Catherine Kingaroy, our Queensland correspondent, said and has sent a photo of the bogong moth infestation that they had at their shopping centre in Kingaroy a couple of years ago. Oh, my goodness. It's a lot of them. Don't send them south, Kath. You keep them there in Queensland, please. And I'm sure you're saying go the Knights, being a former Muswellbrook girl, or Muswellbrook girl still in heart and soul. And I reckon there's a whole lot of people going Newcastle, Newcastle at the moment, as the bus carrying the players down the M1 to the grand final and, fingers crossed, to glory, gets ready to leave. My colleague Piper Duffy is out there in the midst of it. Piper, g'day, where are you? What's happening?
3: Hey, Scott. I'm at the Desmond intersection at the moment where in just a few minutes, well, the bus departs at 9:30. So about 10 minutes after that, I'm expecting the Knights bus will pass through here. And when I got here, there weren't that many people around because it is a bit of a drizzly morning. But as I'm chatting to you, Scott, people are starting to trickle in and show their support for the Knights. But there's also a lot of people around Wallsend as well, donning their red and blue with Knights branded signs as well. And as you drive into this location as well and go underneath all the bridges, there's lots of signs that people have made and put up so that the Knights players can also see those as they drive through into this direction as well.
0: Yeah, no, you're not alone in seeing all of this with the excitement building. Emma Simpkin, our colleague, who will have Sport Hunter with us just after 11 o'clock right here on 12:33 and Upper Hunter ABC. She's phoned in to say there are stacks and stacks of fans lining the streets with flags waiting to cheer on the Knights as they head south, which is wonderful that it's spreading everywhere. So, Piper, have you had a chance to talk to anyone there, why they are standing out in the drizzle?
3: I haven't, no, because as it wasn't until I started chatting to you, Scott, that people only just started rocking up. But because the bus doesn't depart until at 9:30, there is plenty of time.

0: somebody will just stick a flag in her hand and say, for today, don't worry about being the objective journalist. You are a Knights fan. Say after me, Newcastle, Newcastle.
1: Weather.
0: I'm still practicing. I'm not as good as Kelly Johnston was earlier. That Uber fan now on the flight to Tokyo, but we'll be watching the grand final from Japan. What are we up for? High chance of showers. I think that's changed to it's raining out there. Chance of a thunderstorm late this afternoon and evening. Light winds becoming northwest and northeasterly, 15 to 25 kilometres an hour in the morning. And then tapering off in the evening. Daytime maximum temps in the mid to high 20s. Right now, 18 in Newcastle, 17 in Paterson, 19 in Singleton, as it is in Nelson Bay. Morning to everyone up there. And Murrurundi Gap, 18. Swansea, also 18. Tomorrow, mostly sunny. May it be sunny at the stadium in Sydney. Or it won't be by 7:30, of course, even allowing for daylight saving, which kicks in at 2 a.m. tomorrow. There might be a bit of sun around. Either way, I hope it's not raining for the thousands who are going along there. 83,000 and sold out. Chance of fog in the Upper Hunter in the early morning. Slight chance of a shower along the coastal fringe, near zero elsewhere. Chance of a thunderstorm as well in the Lower Hunter. Light winds becoming nor'wester, 20 to 30k in the morning, then northwest to southwesterly in the middle of the day. Overnight, 10 to 13 for your Sunday. You can expect 24 to 29 degrees.
1: Traffic.
0: Apart from lots of fans lining the roads with red and blue flags, all looks well. Well, that's also well. That's not a traffic obstacle. It's a good thing. So, if you're out there, though, and see something and you think, everyone should know about this, and if it's safe to let us know, 1300 33 12 33 or text 0487 99 12 33. That's how you get in touch, and we'd appreciate it any time you can get the word through, as long as it's safe to do so. In a minute, we're going to be talking with the former longtime manager of Fleetwood Mac, because another one of his artists is Lake Macquarie bound. So to set the mood, from 1987's Tango in the Night, here's Big Love from Fleetwood Mac. Morning to you.

0: What a fantastic song. Big Love off Fleetwood Mac's 1987 album, Tango in the Night. And if you haven't seen or heard Lindsay Buckingham's solo version of that, all fingers on an acoustic guitar and singing, it is mind-blowing. And at that time, managing this British-American supergroup was a young Australian. Dennis Dunstan is his name, and Dennis managed Fleetwood Mac for the best part of two decades. And he's worked with a bunch of others, including Men at Work and Air Supply. And for Dennis, rock is still very much a part of his life as he manages Rebecca O'Connor, who is bringing her Simply the Best as Tina Turner concert to Warners Bay Theatre tonight. You can see Rebecca performing here at Lake Macquarie. But to talk about a life in rock, Dennis Dunstan joins us on the line. Dennis, good morning to you.
1: Good morning, Scott, and hello to everybody in the Newcastle area. Fantastic to be here.
0: Mate, lovely to have your company.
1: Yes.
0: Now, you grew up in Melbourne. What did rock music mean to you as a kid? What role did it play in your young life?
1: Well, obviously the Beatles were a huge influence on me. And then into, you know, a bit of the Stones, more of a Beatles fan then, because it was a bit of a rivalry back in those days. Mm-hmm. You either loved one or the other. And then, of course, I grew into Led Zeppelin. And I loved a lot of early influences like Little Richard and Buddy Holly, and I loved rock and roll. And I became, you know, that influenced me become a drummer and then eventually a professional drummer. And that's what led me, my love of, and my whole life's been involved with music ever since. Probably since I was about 13 or 14 playing professionally in Australia, in Melbourne.
0: Wow. But the path you took wasn't one to become a rock musician professionally or a rock star. It took you in a very different journey. How did you end up on that journey?
1: Well, and I'll have to cut a very long story short here, Scott, but I was unfortunate because I was playing in a band, and I grew up in a very tough little neighbourhood in Glenroy and Broadmeadows area in Melbourne. I got beaten up badly by three thugs with a cricket bat one day. And I was about 15 or 16. I was playing in a local big band then, and they didn't like the fact that I was a muso and I had long hair and all that sort of stuff. So they beat me up. And when I was in a coma for a couple of days, and then when I woke up, I said, this will never happen to me again. I took up martial arts as a side hobby from my drumming and playing in bands, and I became pretty good at it. And by the time I was 19, 20, I was a black belt, and I got invited to, ironically, work with Paul Dainty, the promoter back then, and working for the Bob Jones Corporation, doing security on the Rumours tour out throughout Australia in 1977. And that was what led me to probably the biggest break in my life. You know, when I eventually was dropping them at Sydney Airport for them to fly back home to Los Angeles, and they approached me, and I was just saying my goodbyes, and they said, Dennis, would you like to come and work for us and do some more of the Rumours tour in America? And we're having a couple of a month's break, and then we're going to do the final leg of the tour in the USA. And I said, of course, I'd love to, not thinking I'd ever hear from them again. And I did, and I went over. I got a phone call one night while I was actually home at my mum's, because back then we had no mobiles and you always gave your mum's number. And 3 o'clock in the morning, I'd broken up with my girlfriend, ironically, a couple of days earlier. So I was back home out in the bungalow in miserable old Glenroy, and my mum comes pounding on the door, pouring rain, bang, bang, bang, Dennis, wake up, wake up.

0: Mick Fleetwood's on the phone. And I was like getting a call from John Lennon. I said, Mum, no, surely it's just my friends taking Mickey, you know. And she said, no, I heard the beeps. Beep, beep, beep, beep. The phone used to beep on international call.
1: Yeah.
0: Yeah. And anyway, I thought, shit. Oops, excuse me. Bugger. I raced inside, got on, picked up the phone, and I said, hello. And he goes, hello, Dan, it's Mick. And I said, oh, hi, Mick. And he goes, well, do you want the good news or the bad news? And I said, well, give me the good news. He says, well, we still want you to come work for us. I said, oh, that's fantastic. And I said, well, what's the bad news? He says, your flight's leaving at 10 a.m. They'd already booked my flight. And it was meant to be, Scott, for 3 months, and it turned into nearly 2 decades. And I went from security manager, you know, sort of gopher, do everything, anything I would, and I put my head down and bum up. And at the end of the 3 months, they asked me to stay on and work for their private company called Penguin Promotions. And that's when I started working for them, all of them individually.
1: Wow.
0: And for the whole band. And then eventually, I think the turning point, I was working for them. I'd become the assistant road manager on the Tufts tour. And then when I discovered Men at Work on an advance tour for Fleetwood Mac, I was advancing. I was back home visiting parents and family in Melbourne. I heard this band called Men at Work playing at the Bridge Hotel in Richmond. And I was blown away, took the CD home. And I was basically subtly playing that to the band in the car now and then. And then there was a big party at Christine's house one night, a fancy dress party for Halloween. And the party was sort of stumbling along, and I decided, well, I'm going to give it to the DJ to throw the disc on, and cranked it up, and it got the party rocking. And Lindsay came up to me and said, dude, that's those guys you've been playing in the car. I said, yeah. And I said, I reckon they'd be great. I don't know why I did it or said it. I don't know. I had enough confidence then to say, I think they'd be great to open for us, you know? And he said, yep, fine with me. Check with Mick and Stevie, see what you think, and Christine, which I did. And they all said, yep, thumbs up.
1: Oh, my.
0: And that's when I was able to contact the boys and Men at Work and bring them over, and they opened up on that tour. And the rest is history. By the end of that tour, Scott, their album was number one, and Fleetwood Mac's was number three. And Christine said to me, where the hell did you get these guys from?
1: Were they welcome to stay on the tour?
0: They did their 3 months, and then they basically went off and did their own
1: yeah, of course.
0: Thing. And $30 million later, and a lot of album sales, they were all of a sudden Australia's biggest next thing, you know, and I'm proud of that. And I'm proud of that. And
1: what a great story. Friends. What a great story. With those five big personalities in Fleetwood Mac.
0: Yes.
1: And at one point, the head of the band's record company said to you, Dennis, your job is to keep this band together. How on earth do you do that, given the personalities you were doing the incredible juggling act with?
0: Well, I think a lot of patience, and I think maybe my childhood growing up where I did, and I don't know, just kept me grounded. Obviously, I never did any drugs or anything, and they were all doing drugs or drinking. And I don't know, I somehow was able to balance, and I don't think their stardom affected me. For some reason, being a muso myself, I understood their wants and their needs almost before they said it. And they trusted me. I think the big word there, Scott, is they trusted me. For some reason, they trusted me, and it's why they asked me to work for them, and why they're still my dearest friends to this very day. In fact, I was invited to live at Christine's house when I first went to America, and I lived there for 7 years. She said, you know what? You live here, and you save up, and you buy yourself a home, which I eventually did. And she was like a sister to me, and tragic when she passed away a couple of years ago or so. But you know what? They're wonderful people. I know there's a lot of talk about the controversy and the difficulties between some of them. But when we were on the road, there was hardly ever an ill word spoken, and they understood how big the band was and how important Fleetwood Mac was, as opposed to their own individual problems.
1: Wow, that's quite a thing.
0: I was able to juggle all the personalities, because you can't treat John McVie, even though he's the quiet one, hardly says a word, but I couldn't treat him any less or less important than Stevie Nicks.
1: Right.
0: I think that was important.
1: 26 past 9 here on 12:33 ABC Newcastle and ABC Upper Hunter. And we have the joy of yarning with Dennis Dunstan, former longtime manager for Fleetwood Mac, still manages some great artists, including one playing in Lake Macquarie.

0: later today, tonight, Rebecca O'Connor with her, I was going to say tribute, but we'll find out more about that in a moment. Yeah. Tribute to Tina Turner, but the late, great Tina herself said some wonderful things about Rebecca's performance. Dennis, we know the musicians, we know the turmoil of their lives. Goodness, it was turned into that extraordinary album, Rumours, which is almost 50 years old. I can't believe that.
1: Next year.
0: What were they like as human beings? Put aside the management side of things, but as human beings.
1: I think that's why I wasn't just managing an entity. I was working with all, but they all became my dearest friends. And that's because outside of being on the stage and walking into public spaces where everyone recognised them, they were absolutely the most magnificent, beautiful people. And Mick Fleetwood, the genius that he is, enabled him to corral those individuals. When someone left, he was able to somehow magically put someone in to replace them. But his demeanour, and I think the chemistry of them being English and American, some English members, and of course the Stevie and Lindsay being American, it somehow just worked. And and like I said, Stevie, I talk to her probably once every 2 or 3 months. With Mick, we speak weekly. And Lindsay, sits up at his house and still totally indulgent in his solo work and his other things. But look, I just, sadly, I have to report that John's not doing very well. We're not sure how much longer we'll have him. Hopefully a few more years. But when I did see him last, he wasn't very well. the idea of maybe a Fleetwood Mac show happening is probably would have to happen in the next year or 14, 15 months, I think.
0: And could that happen, do you reckon, Dennis?
1: Well, I can tell your listening audience right now, Scott, that there is a new Fleetwood Mac and the first ever fully authorised documentary coming out on Apple TV next year, probably around February 4th or 10th, between in that week, which coincides with the release of Rumours 50 years ago. And they all speak really openly on it. And look, at the end of it, they say to me, if there's one thing that you would want, Dennis, for Fleetwood Mac to happen, while everyone is still here, obviously, except for Chris, what would it be? And I said, as much as I love and I think it's fantastic that Stevie honours Christine on her solo tour, nothing would make me more happy than to see Fleetwood Mac reform to do one or two big shows, film it or air it around the world, have Christine's images and film in the background, and that to me would be the swan song for the band. And I've heard from the producers that all the band who all came in to do their part for this documentary have all seen me saying that. And Mick said to me, he says, it brought tears to my eyes. Oh, wow. And I'm hoping, I can't promise anything, but wouldn't it be wonderful for all of us, not just for me, but for the whole world to be able to hear and see Fleetwood Mac one more time. And who knows, it may happen. There's probably a 10% chance, but that's better than a 0% chance.
0: Fingers crossed, mate. Fingers crossed. Yes. You continue to work in rock with an orchestral show of Fleetwood Mac songs, Seventh Wonder, but also with this person I've been mentioning, Rebecca O'Connor, who's performing at Lake Macquarie tonight at the Warners Bay Theatre.
1: Yep.
0: Tell us a bit about Rebecca and the show.
1: If I can indulge a little bit, I was over in Ireland doing a music industry seminar in Dublin, and Rebecca was the featured artist, and I was just blown away. I thought, look, the energy of this girl is incredible. Why isn't someone? And she just perhaps 6 months earlier won Stars in Their Eyes, a huge European competition, 30 million viewers, and she said, I just haven't found anyone I like to work with. And I said, look, how about I bring you to Australia, do a couple of shows and see how things go, which I did. I brought her out, put her on at the Noosa Food and Wine Festival, and she blew 10,000 people away on her first performance in Australia. And that is 16 years ago. So I said, I got to do something with this girl. But I said to myself, I cannot do this unless I get the full approval and consent from Tina herself and Roger Davies, who was also a personal friend, because we were the two Aussies working back in the late 70s, early 80s in America, and we knew each other. And so I contacted him. I sent it off. I said, Roger, I want you to have I listen to this girl. I know Tina isn't well because he had told me that. And I said, have a listen. I said, but I'm not going to go ahead and work on this project unless I have the full endorsement from both of you. Not thinking I would hear anything back about 2-3 weeks, because I had to send it by airmail. There was no, you couldn't send it by email. And so I sent it about 5 weeks later. I got a phone call. Hey, Dennis, it's Rog. I said, oh, hi, mate. I'm thinking, oh, here we go. And he says, I got someone who wants to talk to you. And next minute, Tina goes, Dennis, I know. You took care of me backstage with all those Fleetwood Mac shows and my champagne and whatever else I needed. And she's such a character. And she said, but let's talk about this girl, Rebecca, this Jamaican-Irish girl. And I'm waiting for the worst for her to say, no, there's no way. And she said, you tell Rebecca she is so goddamn good, she's scary. And I said, can I use that? She said, of course you can use it. And to this very, very day, she's the only, other than the musical, which she helped put together and finance, Rebecca is the only tribute act in the world that's been personally endorsed by her.
0: And we get to see it tonight.
1: Her husband still follows Tina, Rebecca's show on Instagram and Facebook, and sends a lot of messages now and then. And you get to see it. We've just come off a sellout tour of Europe. Sadly, we're up against the Newcastle being in the grand final tomorrow, so that's been a bit of a battle. But nonetheless, I can tell you that like a freight train comes through Warner Bay's theatre doors tonight and just blow the doors off.
0: At 7:30, people can get along and see Tina Turner, Simply the Best with Rebecca O'Connor, endorsed by Tina Turner herself and managed by this gentleman we've had the joy of yarning with, Dennis Dunstan. You are a wonderful storyteller. Thanks for your time, mate.
1: Scott, been an absolute pleasure. Anytime.
0: Good on you. Take care.
1: Talk soon. Bye-bye.

0: what a storyteller he is. As John at Belmont says, he should be writing a book. I'd read it. I would too, mate. And thank you to my comrade John Jenny for writing it. I think she might have phoned. Jenny Marchant, nonetheless, in the car with the kids at Wall's End waiting for the night's bus to drive past. It is packed. Be careful if you're driving through. Not a lot of parks, but a lot of fans in Knights jerseys waving their flag. How beautiful is that? Thanks, Jen. Even working on a Saturday, no rest for you, no doubt about it. Well, Newcastle Harbour flows through our lives. It shapes who we are, and its waters fulfil a huge array of roles for work, life and play. And we've got this series, Voices from the Harbour. And this week, it's the voice of the CEO of Port of Newcastle, the company that in effect runs what happens around the harbour. His name is Craig Carmody. And here, Craig talks about the port now and into the future. So let's cast off with Voices from the Harbour.
1: Craig Carmody, CEO of the Port of Newcastle.
0: What is the Port of Newcastle? What do you do?
1: So the Port of Newcastle, we're the private owners of the port under a 99-year lease. If it's landside, if it's berths, if it's wharfs, if it's most of the infrastructure, we own it. And then we lease it out to other people or we operate it ourselves. The only areas where that doesn't really apply, as you can imagine, is the coal terminals. But everything else, basically, if it happens at the port, we're somehow involved in coordinating, doing, or making sure somebody doesn't damage it.
0: So in terms of water and land, how much do you control? How much do you have?
1: So the land is about 800 hectares. We still have 330 of it empty, which is why we can be so ambitious about our future. We've got 20 berths. 12 of them are long-term leased to coal companies and like to GrainCorp or whatever. Then the rest we run ourselves. And then there's the channel. So we own the channel. We schedule all the vessel movements in the channel. And that's where you see this highly complex coordination of all what we call the marine services. So you have my schedulers who set everything up for the day, but that can only be done with coordination with the pilots, coordination with the tugs, coordination with what's called the lines crew, coordination with wharf officers, terminals, and it all has to come together. We do it over a 24-hour period, 365 days a year. Because we're a river port, we have two high tides, which is the only time we can send out the very big ships, which are mostly the coal ships. So you've always got to make sure they've got that period, and then you've got to use what's left of the tide to move other ships. And it is fair to say that on a good day, our schedule that is put out at 6 a.m. in the morning probably will get changed 18 times. And on a bad day, it'll get changed every half hour.
0: The vagaries of Mother Nature.
1: The vagaries of Mother Nature. And you know, I just named, seven different inputs into a schedule. Just one has to be 5 minutes late. Well, that's it. That plane's gone to hell for the day.
0: The easy tag that is applied often to this port is world's largest coal export port. Does that sum this place up? If not, if you can provide a summation of the Port of Newcastle that you see over.
1: When I started here, that was literally what people said to me. Oh, it's the world's largest coal port. Well, we are that, but we're not a coal port. In fact, you know, I had to work very hard in 2020, 2021 when we were refinancing the company. Everybody just kept saying, well, you're coal. We're not. We don't actually own an ounce of coal. We don't dig it up. We don't move it by rail. We don't own the terminals. But absolutely, it is the single biggest source of income for the port, as it is for our community. We've been running a diversification strategy for 6 years at the port now. We are now 25 different trades on top of the coal. Some of them weren't even on our radar 4 years ago, like renewables, which is now becoming one of the biggest things that we're going to be doing. We have seen, for example, wheat. When I started 7 years ago, we did around about 1.1 million tonne of wheat. We're now doing three. And in fact, we are now at getting to the point for the first time in a long time at the Port of Newcastle where the non-coal demand on our port is starting to put pressure on our infrastructure. We are at the point where we're going to have to build more stuff at the port to keep pace with all those diversified trades that we've been chasing.
0: But nonetheless, in 2025, it was still 93% of all trade through this port coal.
1: Yep.
0: So it is still, by and large, a coal export port.
1: Yeah, and look, it is 93%, and you've got to put it in context. We did last year 149 million tonne of coal. We had our best year ever of non-coal trade, which was 11.7 or so per million tonne. But it's our future. Like, we've got to build that 11 million up. We have to be very mindful of our role. Yeah, we're a private company and the coal companies are private companies and our job is to make money. I get that. But if you go back to pre-Ukraine war, the decline in coal was almost guaranteed. Yeah, well, that's what everybody's view was. Now, we didn't necessarily see that in the numbers, but we certainly didn't see growth. The Ukraine war and everything that's happened with that, then the Iranian war, and you combine that with the amount of renewable projects that are taking a lot longer to deliver. They're more expensive than most people expected. All that is combining to what we're now seeing is there is no decline in coal demand. And I'm talking for the foreseeable future. Now, but yeah, we can have the debate about that's not brilliant for the planet, but to put it in the context of the rest of the world and our role in the rest of the world, Port of Newcastle now exports 46% of all the coal that Japan uses. So imagine if tomorrow we didn't. One of our single biggest strategic and geopolitical partners would be stuffed. 99% of Japan's energy comes from overseas, and we're 46% of their coal, and coal is their single biggest energy source. We have immense responsibilities. When we last year had a three flood event period in the middle of the last year, volumes really dropped off for a while. And we were getting phone calls from the Japanese government going, what's going on? Our stockpiles are starting to run down. You're usually really reliable. Do we need to start worrying? For Japan, that's an existential threat. That's their market. That's their manufacturing. That's their residential. That's heating their homes in winter. We are absolutely mindful. I want to double the diversified trade. I want diversified trade to be 50% of coal. But we should never kid ourselves that while the rest of the world needs coal, it is still paying our bills. It is still our single biggest trade demand. And quite honestly, it would be so irresponsible if tomorrow I just said, oh, we're not interested in doing that anymore, when all our Asian neighbours don't have an alternative.
0: And I imagine it would really hit home. It would be devastating to this city, to this region.
1: When you and I first met and we were talking about back, you know, I was fighting for the right to build a container terminal, all those sort of things, and I said to you, best case, it takes 7 years to build a container terminal. So the idea that I could tomorrow just turn on a dime and go, well, that's it, we're not doing any fossil fuel related activities. Fine, okay, there's

0: 4,500 people who work in the port today, 80% of them are involved in coal. We've just devastated Newcastle's employment market. I'd probably go broke in 2 years. Like, what's it prove? What's it do? So our whole argument is, let's not wait for the crisis. Newcastle's history, 26 years ago, BHP closed down. BHP was telling everybody a decade before that they were going to close down. And everybody went, oh, yeah, we'll be ready, or, you know, it won't really happen. And they closed down and everybody went, oh, that's it, that's us done. The only thing that saved Newcastle back then was the rise of the middle class in Asia. As I always describe to people, a Venn diagram of the Asian demand for energy and Newcastle having an amazing quality coal. And sitting right in the middle of that Venn diagram was the port of Newcastle. And it saved us all. Because this would have been a depression, right? This city would have been, you talk about the rust belts of America and all that sort of stuff, that's who we would have been. But we were saved. This time when coal finally goes away, anybody can do energy now. Renewable energy, really all you need is electricity and water. To get the electricity, you need wind and solar because people don't want to use fossil. We are no longer unique. So we as a community have to be thinking about, all right, whether it's 20 years, 30 years, 50 years, one day we're going to actually have to fight for it, not because we're given all these blessed things that we've always had in Australia, but literally have to fight for our rights. And that's what we're trying to do at the port. And I would argue this community, more than most, we've been here before.
1: In terms of diversification, you have that catchphrase, that tagline, 50-50 by 2030. 50% coal, 50% other trade. How are you tracking with that?
0: So the 50-50 by 2030, we're not going to hit. I now, of course, do the classic pivot of, oh, it was aspirational. I was always trying to set a target that we couldn't achieve. Back when I said it in 2019, I honestly thought, 11 years, surely we can do it. We currently are sitting at, 70% of our revenue still comes from coal. So coal hasn't dropped off. The other trades are absolutely coming on, but as a complete mix, you know, that 149 is a big number. So we're sitting at 70. We've got, 4 years left? It's still possible. I shouldn't give up completely on the target. I mentioned earlier renewables is this new thing. So if you take all the wind farm projects in New South Wales and the ACT, we're 92% of the market. If you take something like the Central West Orana Renewable Energy Zone that the state government's developing, we're 100% of that project. So we, over the next 7 years, we will take 96% of all renewable work coming into New South Wales. It is a massive transport task. In 2028, we are being asked to handle 113 turbines with sizes up to 92 metres for the first state government-backed project. Now, we're preparing for it. We're getting everything we can ready. But the task, the port task, the landside road task, the project task up in the Central West, it's never been tried before. We are literally learning how as we go. It is going to be one of our single biggest growth areas. It'll be brilliant, right? We are literally carrying New South Wales transition, energy transition into the renewables. As a company and as the people who work here, that's incredible. One of my goals was to make sure that Newcastle stayed the energy port of Asia. Well, ironically, they're going to be the energy port of Asia with coal, and we're going to be the energy port for New South Wales inbound. But going back to my point about we have to think about the long term, there will be a point where those wind farms will be built out. There will be a point when those battery farms are built out. Probably based on what we're seeing, probably 20 years. And my whole point to everybody is we will embrace renewables for all it's worth, but we're not embracing it for 20 years. We have to be realistic that the music will stop, and our job is to go, well, when the music stops, what's next?
1: What is next?
0: What is next is still the container terminal, right? Trade, white good trade, that sort of stuff, it'll continue. The growth in the agribusiness in northern and northwest New South Wales, the western and northwest New South Wales continues. We've just seen 2.5 years of just amazing numbers. But you can see the weather pattern is starting to turn, and clearly now we have droughts and booms a lot more frequently in a given decade. So we have to start building that into our own planning. The only answer is we have to constantly make our portfolio as diverse as we can. Containers is part of it. We are definitely doubling down on clean energy. We

0: They haven't put a lot of money into hydrogen. Even if hydrogen could be done in an industrial scale, it is impossible to transport it in industrial scale at the moment. We make money from transport products going in and out of Australia. It's unlikely that I would give over a lot of the vacant land that we've got at the port for hydrogen production if it couldn't be put on a ship and sent somewhere in the world. We don't make money if it's used for domestic purposes. Ammonia is a possibility. We are seeing real interest in sustainable aviation fuel, given the airport's just up the road, so is the defence space. And really, that's what we've got to keep looking at. But the agribusiness, I believe, is a really big one for us. Rare minerals, we see considerable value there. Now, that's assuming the central New South Wales mines get developed and get into an export position, but we're so well placed for that.
1: In terms of the fully fledged container port, it's been a fraught journey. So where are we at and what do you envisage?
0: Yeah, wins by a thousand cuts. So we got that legislation, or the Parliament passed that legislation, so we are no longer constrained from building a container terminal. That was a very important day for the port and for our community, and now we have to deal with the reality of what that means. So we now no longer have artificial impediments in our way. We've actually done two major studies, one which is how big and how successful could a container terminal be, depending on how big it was. So that's come back. That validated everything we believed and we said during that campaign to remove the port commitment deed. We've now got another report that's done, which is what's the best way to build it. My challenge at the moment, and, you know, and this is a conversation that is happening with my owners almost monthly. The very site I want to build the container terminal is the only site we can do the renewables. And because we're the only access point for the renewables for New South Wales, if I tomorrow said, right, Mayfield is a construction site for a container terminal alone, everybody's got a problem. Like, New South Wales energy transition has a real problem. We could sit here and say, well, I'm a private company, that's not my problem. But we have real social obligations. So my way of looking at it is we've now got to balance how much value is there for the business in renewables, which right now is remarkable, and it's important for the state. And also remember that we're trying to build a clean energy precinct here at the port. So we have to balance that. We have to go, well, how long do we think we can extract value out of the renewables? And at what point is that tipping point where I go, we'll start rolling back off renewables and lean heavy into containers? We're trying to walk a very fine line at the moment. We're doing the berth extension over at Mayfield so that we can take bigger container ships. We are putting more hardstand in and terminal operations over at Mayfield to handle containers. But we're doing it in such a way where I can do containers, but it doesn't impair our ability to do renewables.
1: So for the moment, the push on containers has taken a backseat to the overall push for renewables.
0: It has. It's not quite as clear-cut as that, but yes. I mean, we can't do more containers at the moment because we're building out our berth and that sort of stuff. So the current berth that we have at the port can handle about 9% of vessels that call New South Wales. It's not going to attract enough. You don't have a successful container trade until you get a regular service. So we need a regular service. It's got to be whether it's a South Pacific service or an Asian run or something. So we've got to secure that. But all those ships need a bigger berth. So we're building out the berth. At the same time, we'll do renewables. We secure that trade. We start showing to the market that we can be a reliable container operator. And then when that happens, I believe we're in a much better position to go to the globe and say, so do you want to come build a container terminal at the Port of Newcastle? Because one thing that any consortium building a container terminal will do is go, what's the market demand? This is a slow burn. But my point to everybody is, if you have coal and renewables and containers and clean energy and the agribusiness and the bulk and all that other stuff, that's an awfully good business.
1: And awfully good for the city.
0: And it's brilliant for the city. My refrain to the staff here is, I don't want us to be the world's best on any one cargo. I want us to actually be really, really good at 25 different cargoes. And then if we can be that, no matter what the global economy is doing, there'll be ups and downs for sure, but as an organisation, as a port, as a community, we are going to be much more resilient than we are today. Because the truth is, everybody knows if tomorrow people turned off coal, if, say, Asia went, nope, we really are going to stop taking seaborne coal, we are in so much trouble. I'm not just talking to Port of Newcastle, I'm not talking to coal.

0: all companies and all the people who have jobs in all those ancillary businesses. Last year, $42 billion of revenue went to the state government from coal. Try and find $42 billion. That's a lot of coffees you'd have to sell to get the GST. We've got to always be alive to the fact that we've had an incredibly good run in Australia. But I think we're going to have to work a bit harder for it in the future.
1: And the one area you left off your list just then was in this growing visitor destination, this tourist market, cruise ships. What do you see as the role of into the future of cruise ships here and in feeding into the regional economy?
0: Cruise ships probably was my first decision as CEO at the port, and I said we wouldn't be building a cruise terminal and upset a lot of people. That decision, which I still stand by, and it hasn't changed, the circumstances haven't changed. For a cruise terminal to operate, you need to have what's called home porting. So a cruise ship has to start the season here and finish the season here. None of the cruise companies want to do that. We don't have the population for it. We don't have the tourist population for it. Pulling into a city 2 hours from the harbour, Sydney Harbour, it's not going to ring the bell. And the majority of cruise users are still Americans. We all love our town and all that sort of stuff, but try and convince two middle-aged Texans that going up to the Hunter Valley to sample the wine versus walking around the Opera House and the Harbour Bridge. I mean, look, I'm just being honest, and I know everybody in the community is going to hate me for saying that, but that's actually the marketplace. I can't tell the marketplace to behave differently.
1: We are a working harbour, but this harbour is so many other things to so many other groups of people. It is now where people live. People play on its shores, on its waters. How do we get the mix right for this harbour to be all things to all people?
0: We spend a lot of time on community liaison efforts, and that is also a call out to our community liaison group, a group of people who are absolutely dedicated to their community and do it for free. So, congrats. I mean, seriously, big call out to that. I've always said community is at the heart of what we do, and we do actually believe that. I know every company says that, but 90% of all my workforce have a postcode of Newcastle or its surrounding areas. They were born here, they came back here. All their family are embedded in this community. My office looks out over the foreshore. All the people, every morning and every afternoon, who go for a run, walk with their kids, walk with their dogs, whatever, everybody has an opinion on the port. Everything I do gets questioned because it has a material impact on people's lives. You know, the whole honeysuckle development, all those apartments, and you know, some of the wealthiest apartments, whatever valuable apartments we've got in Newcastle, they live right next to an operating port. Some of the CEOs that I deal with from other ports around Australia spend all their time being criticised. You know, the port's too noisy, there's light noises, white noise, all that sort of stuff. We don't get that. In fact, our single biggest complaint every year is the fact that the ships have to sound their horns as they go around the Horseshoe Bay. The Horseshoe Bend, which, of course, is an international maritime law, so there's nothing I can do about it. And quite honestly, if you're going to live next to the port of Newcastle, get used to the horn. It's not going away. But the community as a whole don't have a problem. When I do community liaison, when I do town hall conversations, the conversations never go to you're doing too much. Usually the conversation goes to, when are you building the container terminal? What's this renewables thing you're doing? When do you think you'll be moving on from coal? And it always comes back to the same thing. So where are the jobs for the kids coming from? So nobody here underestimates the importance of the job creation that the port does, which allows me to then be able to go, look, as long as we consult with our community, explain the benefit, I have yet to have a project plan that we've put up get opposed by the community. I always say to the people, you know, I say to the staff, we're the heart of the city because we are in the heart of the city, but also understand that nobody for a moment thinks they sold the port. They don't. This is still their port. We're at best a rentee. And if we really upset everybody, I mean, look, can they take the asset off us? No. But can they make our lives miserable? Absolutely they can.
1: Big picture, what's your vision as to the future of this port? When we look out here 20 years' time, what will we see?
0: 20 years from now, the CEO who will be sitting in this room will have the opposite problem I do, which is every single piece of land is occupied and we have these opportunities but nowhere to put them. I would expect a clean energy precinct absolutely up and running, ammonia export production going on, storage facilities. I think it depends how it all plays out, but the strategic fuel, post everything that's happened with the Straits of Hormuz, there'll be a lot more storage facilities for fuel in and around the port. I think there's a huge opportunity for our community. The government has worked out that we probably need more fuel on shore than we do currently, so I think we're part of that solution. Renewables will still be a part of our business, but hopefully by then we've got over the hump. I expect by then my entire operations and logistics team will have had to have a two-year holiday just to get over the next 7 years. A container terminal will be built and operating. Hopefully all three berths will be operating as containers. And we're sitting around about $10 million in agribusiness. And if we could do all those things, and the person who's in charge is talking about a 6,000 head count every day at the port and multiple businesses, because truth is, if we built a container terminal on that, we would have to have subsidiaries of our current holding company. You know, a CEO sitting there with a much bigger executive team and a much bigger workforce going, who the hell wanted to do all this in the first place?
1: And a simple... That is Craig Carmody, the CEO of Port of Newcastle, talking from Voices from the Harbour. And we'll have another one next week. And we've just had to cut it a little short because of news that is coming in. A major incident is unfolding at the Newcastle Link Road at Transfield Avenue, Wall's End, because there are reports of a vehicle having struck multiple pedestrians. And bear in mind that in this part of Newcastle, people have been gathering, wearing red and blue and with their flags to wave off the bus heading down to the grand final with the Knights players on it. And so we've had this report come in. There are reports of multiple patients, including children. There are four rescue helicopters responding to this presently. So if you are travelling through the area, the advice is look for an alternative route. And at this stage, it is unconfirmed anything further about this incident, other than there being multiple patients, including a child, at least one child, involved in this. And, of course, there are hundreds of bystanders at the scene. So this major incident unfolding, reportedly unfolding on Newcastle Link Road at Transfield Avenue, Wall's End at the moment. So if you are in the area, please look for an alternative route. We will try and get more information for you over the coming minutes. We're coming up to the 10 o'clock news, which is coming out of Sydney. So in the interim, we will try and find out more about this incident unfolding in Wall's End. If you are there, please take care. If you are anywhere to support the Knights and cheer on the bus heading south, please stay off the roads. Show your support from the footpath and take care of yourselves, because this is to be a weekend of joy. As I say, after the 10 o'clock news, as we can, we will bring you more news on that, as well as some live music. But coming up to the 10 o'clock news now, and just to let you know, it's Ella who's joining us with some live music in the studio. Ella Day, performing live right here on 1233 ABC Newcastle and ABC Upper Hunter.
2: Good morning, Emily Lawrence with ABC News. New South Wales Ambulance have confirmed several people were injured after a car hit a crowd of people in Newcastle this morning. Emergency services were called to Newcastle Link Road at Wall's End at around 9:30 a.m. Paramedics and police are at the scene with 10 ambulances and three helicopters treating a number of people. Global diesel prices could soon start falling after G7 leaders agreed to release 100 million barrels of stockpiled oil over the next 4 months. Fuel costs have surged since the start of the US-Israeli war against Iran, and the G7 says member countries have now agreed to refrain from export restrictions. US President Donald Trump had threatened to ban diesel exports in a move which would have eased prices for American consumers, but pushed up costs elsewhere. He's told reporters it was never a real threat.
3: No, we were never going to do it. I don't think we... But basically, Europe was great because they're putting a lot of diesel oil out there. They have diesel. They use diesel disproportionately more than most.
2: Former Greens leader Bob Brown says leadership contests are a good thing for the minor party. New South Wales Senator David Shoebridge was elevated earlier in the week, beating Sarah Hanson-Young and Maureen Faruqi, who also put their hands up for the top job. The leadership contest was triggered by Larissa Walters' resignation from the role due to ill health. Bob Brown was the founder